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5: The Dodgers hoping to get at least six innings out of Yamamoto. One of their aces, 14-9, 2.53 ERA in season. Brilliant postseason performance. World Series MVP last year. The Dodgers have given him a 3-1 lead as we go to the last half of the sixth inning. This is the heart of the order now for Atlanta. It'll be Olsen, Albies, and Harris due up.
6: We saw Alex Vesia get up in the bullpen. He is now sat down, so that would have been kind of his lane against the lefty Matt Olsen. So the trust in Yamamoto, even though he struggled last inning. I mean, he's been really great through the first four innings. Struggled with command in the fifth and giving up a run.
5: First four innings, he struck out seven. He allowed just two singles. Last inning, two hits, walked a man. He was on the verge of putting himself in deep trouble. In fact, they had the tying runs in scoring position when he got Acuna to bounce out to end the threat. So Olsen will lead it off, standing tall on the left side. He has singled and grounded out to second. And the pitch. Swung on and missed, strike one. Starts him off with a curveball, which has been a really good pitch for him.
6: It's been a great pitch, and that's honestly a pitch he's thrown more the last couple months. Getting a lot of chase down below the zone.
5: He will rock and deliver, and a fastball low. 1-1 on Olsen. Yamamoto taking a step back and now forward, and takes it downstairs for a ball. 2-1.
6: It's a splitter that he's having a hard time commanding. Back-to-back splitters showing frustration after that last one. Bounced a couple times.
5: Here comes a 2-1 to Olsen. That's high and wide. 96 with a four-seamer. Three balls and a strike to Olsen. He has homered this postseason, but that was in round one, the wild card round against Philadelphia. Braves took that series 2-1. Here's the pitch. Swing and a pop-up foul out of play to the left to fill up the count.
6: Remember, one of the things Yamamoto prides himself in is length. No one pitched more innings per appearance than Yamamoto, close to seven innings every time he got the ball.
5: And the 3-2 on the way. And in there for strike three. Olsen started to raise his right hand as if he were about to challenge, and then he dropped it.
6: And he would have won. This pitch was a ball. It was above the strike zone by a good two pitches. Matt Olsen felt it. You're right. He put his right hand right above his helmet like he was going to call it. Decided not to.
5: Some of the fans were doing it in the stands. Ozzie Albies steps in, and he'll take one up high for ball one. Albies has been up twice. He struck out each time. One away in the 1-0. Swing, and that one socked in the air, dead away center field, but it hangs up. Páez will make the catch. Two up and two down. So Yamamoto looking for a bounce back inning, two-thirds of the way there.
7: Oh,

0: ball right down the middle, too. And that's where the Braves, I think, have missed, is Yamamoto has had some misses in this game. The Braves not capitalizing on them.
1: It's Michael Harris, the second. He's bunted his way on. He's also grounded out to third. And Yamamoto with the pitch. Swing foul, back strike one. Kike Hernandez at third tonight, played way off the line and right on the cut of the grass. And the 0-1. That'll miss. Dodgers have doubled up the Braves 8-4 in hits. Here's a 1-1. Swung on and missed. Back to that curveball.
0: Curveball's been a big pitch for him. It's his fourth pitch when you look at usage. It's been a weapon against this Braves lineup.
1: Got swings and misses on that yacker. He's ready, the 1-2. Swing and a ground ball at third. In comes Hernandez to field it. Guns it on to first base, and they're going to go 1-2-3. Yamamoto with a brisk sixth inning. He gets him in order at the end of six. It's the Dodgers 3 and the Braves 1. This is the National League Division Series on ESPN Radio and the ESPN app presented by Gusto.
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4: I'm Chris Galani on ESPN Radio. 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Shop the newest NFL collection from 47 Brand, featuring the iconic Big Time Hitch, only in store at Lids. Well, before he ran into a little bit of trouble, Chris Sale became just the eighth pitcher in postseason history with six strikeouts in the first two innings of a game. Second in Braves franchise history. Your question, who was the first? Get you the answer coming up a little bit later on. Speaking of coming up later on, the Brewers looking for a three-game sweep of the Padres. They won game two at a walk-off from Jackson Churio. Sal Frelick with ESPN Radio talking about his teammate.
5: I mean, I think we're kind of seeing what he is turning into, but it's really no surprise to us, and I get to see it every single day, whether it's taking batting practice or just throughout the regular season, and it's cool because when he first came up, he struggled, and he was so young, and he still is young, and a lot of people forget that just because of how much we demand of him, how much the team demands of him, and he just goes about it the right way. He attacks every single day the same. He's very professional about it for such a young age, and it's just exciting.
4: Brewers rattled off 103 wins in the regular season and took the first two games of this series from the Padres, the hottest team in baseball, the second half. They'll look for a three-game sweep tonight. Dustin May gets the ball from Milwaukee opposite San Diego's Nick Pivetta. Pre-game coverage starts just after the top of the hour on ESPN Radio. Top of the seventh inning in Atlanta. Back we go there now once again with Jess Mendoza. Here's Dave O'Brien.
1: Well, that other Southern California team of note, the Los Angeles Dodgers, are going for a third consecutive world championship. They have a 3-1 lead as we go to the seventh inning.
0: Boo's getting louder for Freddie Freeman coming up to bat.
1: Freddie gets in, and the first pitch in there for a strike. Denied a home run and a leaping catch by Dubon back in the third inning. Would have been a two-run homer. Made sure of his solo shot in the fourth. Dylan Lee with the pitch swung on and line foul pass first to make it 0-2. Also, Rays Yankees in the American League Division Series presented by Booking.com tomorrow at 7:30 Eastern Time. That's on TBS and ESPN Radio.

0: deal with Mike Cousins, Eduardo Perez, and Tim Kirchen on the call. Here's the 0-2. Swinging a high fly ball, center field, that's deep. Harris going back, he's at the track. He turns to make the catch. Freddie Freeman keeps on answering those boos by hitting shots. This one is caught.
1: Tell you what, he talked about feeling comfortable coming to Atlanta. He's got a place there, sleeping in his own bed. He had a big smile on his face pregame when we talked to him, and he has shown that. I mean, two hard hit balls off of Chris Sale. Now another lefty in Dylan Dodd sends to the warning track.
0: Teoscar Hernandez 0-for-3. He's reached on an error. The pitch. Swing, chopper over the mound. Shortstop converging on it. Dubon's got it from the grass. Throws and cuts him down. Two down. Here's the seventh. In front of the catcher, Will Smith. Well, maybe the bad news for Atlanta, we'll find out, but did they take their best shot tonight against Yamamoto in the fifth inning and get just the one run when it could have been more than that? First pitch is across for a called strike on Smith.
1: Yeah, I circled actually the Ronald Acuna at bat in that fifth inning to end the inning.
0: Pitch is pumped right through there for a strike.
1: Felt like that was the moment. You had runners in scoring position. You'd already scored a run. There was a rally that you felt. He's their star player. Just needed to find the grass. Not a big hit, but a hit.
0: Well, a little blooper would have scored two. Would have tied the game. Said he grounded out. Smith will take the next one, and that's downstairs a ball. 1-2, nobody aboard. 3-1 Los Angeles, seventh inning. Dylan Lee, the Atlanta lefty, will straighten up and pitch. And it's downstairs, 2-2. Smith, a base hit in the third. He's also struck out two times. Here comes. Swing and a miss, and down he goes again. That'll retire the side. A 1-2-3. Dodgers seventh. We go to the bottom of the seventh in Atlanta. Dodgers 3, Braves 1. 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
7: coming up in just about 45 minutes. Pregame coverage gets started for the Brewers and the Padres. One of the more intriguing series coming into the divisional round at the best team in baseball, the 103-win Milwaukee Brewers. And the Padres went 43-18 the second half, dispatched the Cubs pretty quickly in the first round. But so far, it's been all Milwaukee. The Brewers took the first two games at home. Series goes back to San Diego now, and Manny Machado says don't count his team out yet.
8: I just know that the group is, we're ready for a fight, to get to where we want to get to win the biggest trophy in our game. It's not an easy job. It's a tough road, and you got to deal with a lot of adversity. And I will say this group has it's not, those aren't the first comments that we've heard about us this year. It's been all year from everyone. So, but here we are once again with our backs against the wall, and, you know, we overcome it once, and we could do it again, and we're going to do it again. So just a matter of going out there and doing our job and focusing on what we can control and go out there and play some good baseball again.
7: Again, coverage between the Brewers and the Padres starts just after the top of the hour. First pitch a little after 9:30 Eastern on ESPN Radio and the ESPN app. Both the American League series have the day off. They'll resume tomorrow, and a chance for a couple of teams to advance. The White Sox took two games on the road in Cleveland. They'll have an opportunity to close out the Guardians. Pre-game coverage at 3:30 Eastern tomorrow on ESPN Radio. Meanwhile, the Yankees will try to bounce back and dig out of an 0-2 hole that was caused in part by four errors in a Game 2 loss against the Rays for manager Aaron Boone.
10: Yeah, I mean, obviously a really rough night, to say the least, for us. So, we got to get over it. We've responded all year to difficult times, and we got to do that again. We got to get ourselves up off the mat. Obviously, tonight was just not good enough for us, and certainly not good enough to beat that club. So we got to get over it, and, you know, playing for our lives Tuesday night.
7: Well, tomorrow night, actually, the Rays and the Yankees, Game 3, pregame coverage 7:30 Eastern, first pitch a little after 8 o'clock tomorrow in New York, right here on ESPN Radio and the ESPN app. Let's head back to Truist Park in Atlanta once again with Jess Mendoza. Here's Dave O'Brien.
0: Chris, thank you. Great job there. It's 3-1. The Dodgers are going to send their ace back out there. Well, certainly one of their aces in Yamamoto. Think about the Dodgers. It is one very, very deep rotation. And so it'll be inning number 7 for Yamamoto, who has fanned 8. He's really only had one rough inning where he gave up one run, if you call that rough. First man up, Dubon will swing, and he'll foul the first pitch back for strike 1.
1: Just impressive, the fact that he can come through 3 times through the order. And ironically, he gets better usually in game the more times he goes through the order. His biggest struggles, highest ERAs, come in the first inning.
0: Yamamoto 1-for-2, a single, the pitch. Swinging a line drive, but foul. He pulls one down the left field line near the tarp. Down 0-2. Lane Thomas scheduled to hit next. The lefty Vesia active in the bullpen for LA. The pitch swing popped up. First base side, foul ground. Moving to his left now, Freeman near the warning track, and he'll make the catch. One down. So Yamamoto retires his first man in the 7th. And Lane Thomas will be next. 1-for-2 with a single tonight. Game 4 tomorrow at 6 p.m. as well. The pitch on the way. Swing and foul back to the screen. Strike 1 by Thomas. Riley to hit next. And Yamamoto turns on the rubber. The pitch right through for a strike at 91.
1: Yeah, in the days of 100 miles an hour, it feels like every pitcher throws that. It's cool to see Yamamoto be able to just carve up hitters by pitching. So just finding those edges, not blowing it by him necessarily. Using all of his pitches.
0: 0-2. Swing fouled away. Right back to the screen.
1: And you can look at that square, right, that we see of that K zone. Yamamoto literally lives on that line. Rare is it that he throws it over the middle part of the plate. When he does, you have to be able to hit it.
0: 2 strikes on Thomas. Here's the pitch. Swing and a foul tip to the mitt. Held by Smith. That's a strikeout. And 2 down. Yamamoto with his ninth tonight.
1: Brewers back, comes back with 95 in on the hands.

0: sitting around 95 now with the fastball. Now looking for his 10th strikeout of the game here in game three. The pitch to Riley is taken over below. 1-2. Well, these two brilliant starters going toe-to-toe tonight. Yamamoto against Sale. Yamamoto has been the better man in this one. And here's the 1-2 to Riley. Swing and a miss, struck him out. There's 10 in the book. Yamamoto, 10 strikeouts, a 1-2-3 seventh inning. And the Dodgers still lead at 3-1. So we're moving on to the eighth inning of game three, 3-1 LA. 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
0: Well, somebody tonight here in Atlanta will wrap up the evening leading this division series 2-1. And right now the Dodgers have that upper hand as they lead it 3-1 going to the eighth inning. Dave O'Brien alongside Jess Mendoza. Shohei Ohtani's about to lead it off. We're going to get a new Braves pitcher. It's going to be Brent Suter. The starter and sometimes relief pitcher works about as quick as anybody in the business. Yoshinobu Yamamoto has been outstanding for the Dodgers. He's tossing a four-hitter over seven. He's walked only one man and struck out 10. And 98 pitches for him. 10 strikeouts is a postseason career high for Yamamoto. We'll see if he's done.
6: I wouldn't be surprised if they roll him back out there. Of course, Vessie is good to go as well.
0: First pitch from the lefty is outside, ball one on Ohtani, who's 0-2. Suter during the regular season, 3-2 as he misses outside for a ball on Ohtani. Eighth inning, 3-1, Los Angeles. Big smile from the right-hander for the Dodgers. The pitch is swung on a chop foul off to the right. And that smile looks like a guy who's finished, but we'll see. He did give Kike Hernandez a big hug. The pitch is in there for strike.
6: I'm talking to Mark Pryor with the translator, deep in conversation. It could be just a, this is what we saw within the game, kind of going over it now, but so it could be, do you really think? I mean, Yamamoto regularly will go over 100 pitches.
0: 2-2 on the way and down low for a ball. Tanner Scott is up in the Dodger bullpen. And the pitch. Swing and a foul back. Vicious cut there by Ohtani. We haven't seen many swings like that so far in this post.

0: season out of him.
1: To be honest, it's because he hasn't got anything middle in. That was the first time he saw a pitch, a fastball, in the inside part of the plate he unleashed.
0: Suter delivers, and it's downstairs for ball four. Ohtani will take off for first. And a promising start for the Dodgers here in the eighth inning. They lead it 3-1, and the leadoff man is on.
1: Suter wanted that. He got down almost to his knees like, come on. It was below the strike zone. One of those calls could have gone either way. And you know Shohei would not have challenged. That's the one challenge that they've missed, is Shohei missing one.
0: So here's Rojas, who's gone 0-for-3, right-hand batter, and he'll take the first one down, ball one. Atlanta cannot afford to fall any farther behind in this one. Here in the eighth inning. Throw over, and Ohtani back in on his feet. He did not slide. Wilson went for the tag, but he's safe at first. And a superstar leading at first base, very capable of stealing a base. The pitch. Swinging a line drive, but hooked foul down the left field line. 1-1. Well, now Trainer is coming out along with Dave Roberts to talk to Miguel Rojas after this swing. Let's see what this is all about. Yeah, he grimaced after the foul. He's going to come out. He is not going to be able to finish this at bat. Miguel Rojas going to walk to the dugout on the third base side. So he is finished for the night. And we'll get you an update as soon as we can on what that injury was. Talking with Kike Hernandez, talking with Muncy, a few other guys in the dugout. He's reaching for his back.
1: Yeah.
0: So Tommy Edman's going to come in and finish this at bat and go back on the infield to play defensively. With a runner on at first and nobody out, and a count of one ball and one strike. So Edman will grab a bat and head out there to continue this AB.
1: Didn't get to go down on the trajectory before coming in, like we talked about with Rowdy Tellez, coming in cold. Middle of the bat, 1-1 count. Takes a couple swings. Trying to loosen up quickly.
0: Shohei Ohtani beginning the inning by taking ball four. He's at first. The Dodgers 3, Atlanta 1. Here in game three of this division series, which has shifted to Atlanta. Game four will be right here tomorrow night. If game five is necessary, that'll be in Los Angeles on Friday. So the pitcher and the new hitter ready, and the pitch on the way to Edman. He swings immediately and he pops it up. Right in front of the pitcher's mound, first baseman Olson is there, and he'll make the catch for the first out in the Dodger eighth. The attendance tonight here at Truist Park, 42,420. That is a sellout.
1: I'm surprised he didn't take a pitch. He comes in that cold, 1-1 count.
0: Páez will take one inside for a ball. Andy Páez, 2-for-3, two singles. The pitch pumped in for a strike. We're watching Rojas leave the dugout now, going down the dugout steps, headed for their clubhouse. The pitch off the outside corner.
1: It definitely seemed like it was something with his back, as we kept trying to explain to his teammates.
0: Ohtani leading the pitch. Swing and a miss.
1: Fastball way off the plate. This thing with Suter, you talk about how quick he works. 87 plays up.

0: miles an hour because of how quick he works, gets on you.
1: Suter delivers. Swing and a ground ball. Sharply hit. Diving play. Riley at third into second. One. On to first. Safe there. Pajes beats the wrap. Riley made a magnificent play diving to his left. Walt Weiss has a hand up. See if he challenges at first. He will not.
0: And Austin Riley, we've seen now two over to the glove side. And this one, a full-on dive, gets to his knees up to Albies in a close play at first base. The fact that they were close to even turning this as a double play, what looked like a base hit off the bat.
1: So two away for Kyle Tucker as a base hit. One for three. The pitch. Swing and a foul in the air to the left out of play. Strike one. Braves have two errors in the game, but they've also made a handful of brilliant plays, including a home run saving catch by Dubon. The pitch is swung on and missed by Tucker. 0-2. The Braves are running out of chances offensively. We're in the eighth inning. The pitch. Swing and a foul right to the net behind home plate. Right past that big tomahawk. Scott throwing to the bullpen like he means to take over for L.A. on the hill. The 0-2 coming. And just off the outside. Didn't miss by much, and to count 1-2 on Tucker.
0: That was close. Looked like a seam may have gotten the outside part of the plate.
1: Suter just gets it, leans in, and throws it. Here's the 1-2. Inside. 2-2 on Tucker. Dodgers ahead 3-1, eighth inning. Has it first. Throw over and he's back in, leaning safely to the base.
0: Kyle Tucker with all his pre-batter's box prep has to get ready a lot sooner. Suter is ready to go as soon as Kyle Tucker looks up.
1: Going to be ready at 8 seconds on the clock. The pitch, swing and a pop up into left. Off foul ground, Riley, the third baseman, will make the catch. Side retired. The Dodgers are going to strand one. We are in the middle of the eighth inning, getting late in Atlanta. It is 3-1 Dodgers. This is the National League Division Series on ESPN Radio and the ESPN app, presented by Gusto.
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1: Dodgers got a great start tonight. Yamamoto with 7 strong. He struck out 10. Most he's ever had in a postseason game. He allowed only four hits, one run. He walked only one batter. He was a man in command. He pitched like the ace that he is. After a great season where he went 14-9 with a 253 earned run average and was coming off a spectacular postseason last year. And he wound up as the MVP of the World Series. And he's looking like he's right back in that groove.
0: The swing and miss. And what I appreciate about Yamamoto is the fact how he came back after struggling in that fifth inning. Gave up the run, really didn't have his command, and then comes back two more innings. I mean, Obi, we did not think that he would have a whole lot left in the tank, and he did.
1: He's going to give way to the reliever, the lefty, Tanner Scott, who led the Dodgers bullpen in saves and strikeouts this year. Take it over in the eighth inning. Brewer Hicklin to test him first, right-hand batter. The first pitch is swung on and bounded foul inside the Dodger dugout, third base side for strike one.
0: Tanner Scott has had a love-hate relationship in the 2 years being with the Dodgers. Was supposed to be the closer last year. Had an excellent season, regular season this year, but has been up and down in the postseason.
1: 0-1 pitch, swing and a miss. Kept it away from him at 98. And he has Hicklin in the hole.
0: Tanner Scott was supposed to close it out in game one. Ended up giving up that big two-run shot to Ozzie Albies. And then Phillips ended up having to come in after him to get the save.
1: Left-hander ready. And the 0-2. Swing fouled straight back. Greg Baldwin on deck. And then Ronald Acuna Jr. Bottom of the eighth at Truist Park in Atlanta. And Scott will fire the 0-2. And left it downstairs. Home runs tonight by Kike Hernandez and Freddie Freeman. And all three of the Dodger runs were scored in the fourth inning. Atlanta got one in the fifth. That's all they got against Yamamoto. Here's the 1-2. Swing popped up. That'll twist foul off first out of play.
0: About it so much, but we'll see him in this inning, and that's Ronald Acuna Jr. I mean, that's the batter. You look 0-for-3 tonight, has not had that big hit. They're going to need his bat.
1: Lefty 1-2 pitch. Swing and a miss. Down he goes. Slider strikes out Brewer Hicklin, out number one. Top of the order, Baldwin next. Baldwin tonight, two strikeouts and a tapper to first. First pitch swinging, he'll foul it away, strike one.
0: They're replaying right now Miguel Rojas on the ground ball he had the inning prior to his injury mid at bat when he slipped on the grass. Looking like he tweaked something then.
1: 0-1 home. Lefty batter swings and a bounding ball is short right up into Mookie Betts. He'll sling it over to first and two down. We talked about that when it happened. Yet another slip. We've seen Betts kind of slip tonight. We've seen a number of guys do it. Yamamoto took out a divot on the infield when his leg went out from under him. It's weird because there hasn't been any rain. It hasn't been wet or slick.
0: No, I watched them, though, before the game, and they drenched the whole infield.
1: Pitch to Acuna and in there for a strike.
0: You know, it was mid-70s, but we were here last week and it was in the 90s, and that makes more sense, right? It's going to soak it up, but it's still wet on the field right now.
1: 0-1 pitch. And down low, check swing, that'll roll away.
0: That's something they definitely are going to have to address, and I'm sure the Dodgers are going to complain. They had a few slips, as you mentioned, but they look like they could have easily been injuries. And the grass was wet. It was clearly muddy.
1: A couple of times here tonight. 1-1. Fastball a little bit high at 97. Malley against Glasnow. Very likely in game number 4 here tomorrow night. And the 2-1. That's high and wide. Cooney without a hit. He has struck out.

0: out, grounded out, and grounded out again. Atlanta needs to get him going.
1: Has to bat, he grounded out on ball four. See if he does the same.
0: 3-1 coming, and that's down and in. Ball four, he'll take the walk here. He's only 3-for-21 so far in the playoffs. But he has been taking some walks. It's his fourth of the postseason. So Acuna Jr. is aboard, and the batter will be Matt Olson. He represents the tying run with two down in the eighth. Big home run bat in the pitch. Swing and a foul right back to the screen. He took an aggressive cut. Nothing in one. Olson, big time power. They've got the chop going all around Truist Park. And the set, the lefty deals. Too high. One ball, one strike on Olson.
1: Game that the Dodgers have dominated offensively. Braves have a chance to tie it here with one swing.
0: 1-1 pitch. Swing. Pop foul off the end of the bat. Out of play. Left side. 1-2. Acuna Jr. with a walking leadoff first. And Scott will fire outside, scooped up by Smith. 2-2. Eight hits for the Dodgers, only four for Atlanta. Olson trying to knock one out of the ballpark. Here comes the 2-2. Check swing, fouled away, back to the backstop. They'll do it again.
1: Tanner Scott trying to really come inside with a fastball left on left, and then that slider away, trying to get him to kind of flail his hands out, swing and miss, but Olson has done a really good job not chasing away.
0: Scott will set again. He eyes the runner at first in a 2-2. Swing and a miss, struck him out. Fastball blazing at 98 to Fan Olson, and the Braves strand one. Dodgers still lead it after 8, 3-1 in Atlanta. 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
0: Well, we are headed to the ninth inning in Atlanta, the all-important game three. The Dodgers have the 3-1 lead, and a special welcome to those of you listening on SiriusXM. Don't miss game four between LA and Atlanta in the National League Division Series presented by Booking.com tomorrow at 5:30 Eastern Time on FS1 and ESPN Radio. Jess and I will have the call here on SiriusXM. Iglesias is out of the bullpen now for Atlanta to take on Hernandez, Betts, and Freeman. Ninth inning at Truist Park, and the fans here, 42,000 strong, a little bit nervous.
1: Yeah, definitely nervous, especially that last inning. Felt like Matt Olson coming up to bat, big spot. How quickly it can change, even though the Dodgers have out-hit the Braves. 8-4.
0: Now Kike Hernandez to lead it off. First pitch to him outside, ball one from Iglesias. Kike's had the big hit, as he often does this time of year. Two-run shot in the fourth, the pitch. Fastball, that'll miss outside. 2-0. And the 2-0. He'll take a ball outside for ball three. Mentioned Miguel Rojas forced out of the game back in the eighth inning because of a back injury. That's what we suspected, and that's what it is. Lower back pain. The 3-0. Taking all the way, and a strike on Hernandez. Now the hitters count. Iglesias works. The 3-1 swing and a high pop-up on the infield at short. Dubon is under, puts it away, one down in the ninth. Mookie Betts will climb in next in search of his third hit tonight.
7: Number 50, Mookie Betts.
0: Mookie, a base hit, an infield single in the first, single in the third. Also grounded out to third and flied out. First pitch, low ball one. Dodgers have played a very clean defensive game. They've not committed an error. The Braves have been charged with two. The pitch swung on and missed. 95 on the gun. One ball, one strike to Betts. Next one on the way. Swung on and a looper foul off to the right. 1-2. Dave Roberts getting a great start tonight out of Yamamoto. Here's the 1-2. Swing just made contact, fouled a little chopper back behind the plate.
1: Iglesias known for that changeup. Fastball, of course, he can hit 100 miles an hour. Slider off of that as well.
0: Roberts says Edwin Diaz working in the pen. Here's the pitch. Swing popped up back behind the plate and off into the stands. They'll do it again. Sell out here in Atlanta for game three. They are packed in, but they're getting tense. Here's the 1-2. Outside into the dirt on Mookie. Freddie Freeman, who has belted a home run and had one robbed tonight, is on deck.
1: And hit one to the warning
0: track. 2-2 on the way to Betts. Swinging a liner to left field, but that's going to go foul into the netting up the left field line.
1: So hit one of the warning track also, so all of his at-bats. Hard hits.
0: Freeman telling Jess before the game, was the former Brave, still has a house here, got to sleep in his own bed. 2-2, swung on and missed. Down goes Mookie Betts hacking. Two down.
1: Just a dirty changeup. A lot of times you see right on right changeup, it's going to kind of dip down into the hands of a batter. Said he kind of cuts this changeup. It goes away for strike three.
0: So Freeman 1-for-4. And the pitch on the way. Some boos in his ears, and he'll take inside ball one. Muncy has come to the on-deck area. 1-0. That's a ball inside. Lindsey would hit for Teoscar Hernandez.

0: And the 2-0. Taken all the way, and that's low for ball three. Freddie had no interest in swinging the bat. The count goes 3-0. Iglesias trying to get back in the count, delivers, and zips it right in there at 95 for strike, 3-1. Top of the ninth inning, 3-1. The Dodgers have the lead, and the pitch. Swing fouled away, back to the screen, and a full count.
1: 96 miles an hour. Freddie Freeman late on that, but he likes to be late. His biggest power zone is to left field.
0: Iglesias ready. Kicks, he fires. And it is outside. He walked him with a changeup. He got Betts on one, but he walks Freeman. And that means Max Muncy will hit for Teoscar Hernandez. So man on for L.A. and a lefty batter up there against the right-handed pitcher. So the Dodgers with two out have a base runner. You can see big power. The first pitch to him is right down the chute for a strike. Next in the series with a pair of home runs. Here's the 0-1. And he'll swing and pop one foul out of play. Left side, 0-2.
1: Iglesias just as good against left-handed batters because of that changeup. It's what he just threw to Max Muncy.
0: And a righty deals. And in there for strike three. He caught him looking to retire the side. One man will be left. We'll find out if the Dodgers have enough. We are in the middle of the ninth inning of game three. It's the Dodgers 3, the Braves 1. This is the National League Division Series on ESPN Radio and the ESPN app presented by Gusto.
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0: Well, the win here tonight, Dave Roberts would tie Tony La Russa for the second most wins in Major League history in the playoffs. Joe Torre is number one at 84. So that would be 70 wins. would be 71 wins, I should say. 71 victories for Dave Roberts. He would tie for second all time. He's going to bring his closer on and Edwin Diaz. His career against the Braves, including the postseason, 21 saves and a 1.25 ERA.
1: Buckle up, folks. Edwin Diaz, I mean, one of the biggest storylines for the Dodgers, came over with that massive deal. Struggled all season long, close to a 9 ERA. Had an injury at the end of the season, and since coming back from that, he's been more like the closer they signed to that big deal. But this is the first time we've seen him in the ninth inning. Dave Roberts had not trusted him with these big-time innings. So big time here in Atlanta with the two-run lead. He's having trouble with the pitch comms.
0: Yeah, after a rocky start, they had to bring him out a new one. Before we can get the ninth inning underway. Defensively, Kike Hernandez goes to left. Muncy stays in the game to play third for the Dodgers, who lead it 3-1. And Ozzie Albies will be the first man in. On the left side, and the pitch. High for ball one. Albies tonight, 0-3. That was all against Yamamoto, who struck him out twice. The 1-0. Swing and a miss. Blazing fastball there, 98.
1: Blazing fastball, blazing bat speed. Ozzie Albies chasing that thing way above the zone, trying to hit it out of here.
0: The pitch. And a little bit down for a ball. Good one. Harris on deck. Dubon scheduled a hit after him. And a 2-1 from the righty. Swing and a high drive out to right center field on his horse, Pajez. Racing back, turning. He's going to play it off the wall. Albies heading into second. The throw in will not get him. He dives headlong into second with a double. He ripped that ball deep out to right center field for a two base hit.
1: Tell you what, he chased 98 up above the zone for strike one. Then he gets 97 at the knees and just a beautiful chop. He actually kind of shortened up, hit it off the wall. So hard off the wall in right field, they even had a chance to maybe get him at second base. Way to lead off for the Braves here in the bottom of the ninth.
0: Brings up Michael Harris, the second, who is 1-for-3 with a single. Got a bunt hit, the pitch. Swing and a foul ball at home plate. Got a piece of his foot. And strike one. So Albies lighting up Truist Park as he doubles off the wall on right center to start the ninth inning with the Braves down two.

0: Morris wades back in on the left side. Good power. The pitch. Swing and a miss. Quickly 0-2.
1: Back-to-back sliders. One at his back foot and that one at his back shoulder. Swung missed at both of them.
0: There is 26 home runs during the regular year. 0-2. Swing a late cut line foul off to the left.
1: 100 miles an hour off of the slider. That one in on that same sliding through the slider. In on the hands.
0: Albies with the lead at second. 0-2 pitch. Swing fouled off again left side out of play. 98 with that Swifty.
1: Expect him to go back to that slider. Back foot him here.
0: Harris trying to bring in a run. The pitch coming. Inside with a heater.
1: It's the first take that Harris has had.
0: Diaz sets and fires. Swing, and he just made contact. He fouled it away. He dribbled it behind home plate, barely alive.
1: I don't know how many of these pitches have been strikes, OB. Michael Harris, the second, doing a good job of just battling. I don't know how he got a piece of that thing. That thing was moving a ton.
0: He is up there to swing the bat. Here comes the 1-2 to Harris. Swing and a foul back to the screen. Talk about a guy in swing mode.
1: Yeah, but the bat-to-ball skills. The slider he had just fouled off was down by his ankles. This fastball is up in the other batter's box, and he fouls it off.
0: One and two. Diaz pitching again. Swing ground ball right side, right at Rojas. Second baseman has it. Throws to first to get the out. A high toss, but Freeman pulled that down. The runner down to third is Albies. So Edmund makes the play at second. That'll bring up Dubon with a man at third and one down. On the night, he's 1-for-3. Does have a single and scored a run. The pitch outside, ball one. Dubon, 12 home runs in season. The pitch, swing at a high pop foul that'll make the seats down the right field line. Wayne Thomas on deck. Bottom of the ninth inning, Dodgers 3 and the Braves 1 with one down. Ozzie Albies standing at third for Atlanta. Here's the 1-1 home. That is outside. $42,000 in full chop at Atlanta. Here's the 2-1. Swing and a chopper along third, but a foul ball.
1: And
0: even
1: cue
0: up the count 2-2.
1: Chop for the chop.
0: Diaz looking for a big punch out here. The righty deals. Swing and a high pop into right field along the line. Charging on a Tucker. Right at the foul line into foul territory. Makes the catch. The runner will hold at third as the throw comes home. And a good throw by Tucker out of foul territory. And that's out number two. And Yastrzemski is going to pinch hit for Thomas. Mike Yastrzemski announced as the hitter against the right-hander. Two men are out here in the ninth inning. Vesia has been throwing on three different occasions, actually, tonight.
1: Evan Phillips up in the pen as well.
0: Now the Dodgers with a little conference on the hill. Everybody on the infield and the catcher with the exception of Freddie Freeman. Runner at third, two down. And Diaz will take on Yastrzemski. 224, 12 home runs for Mike Yastrzemski during the regular season. So far, 1-for-10 in the postseason. And the pitch, lefty batter, and he'll take outside, ball one. Yastrzemski, good pop in the back. Not to mention the bloodline. And a 1-0. Swing at a little dribbler towards short. Betts will charge it, glove it, zip it over there, and it's dug out by Freeman to end the ball game. And an outstanding play by the Dodger infield to end the game. Mookie Betts on the dig. Same with Freddie Freeman. And the final score, 3-1, the Dodgers. They lead this division series 2 games to 1. They win tonight by a final score of 3-1.
1: There's an MVP for this game, and obviously Yamamoto getting the 10 Ks, but how about Freddie Freeman? Not just the home run, that last dig. I mean, great play by Mookie Betts off the run, front foot, but this throw is to his right in the scoop. I mean, there's gold glove and then there's platinum. Put it on a freaking crown, because Freddie Freeman saves the game right here. The great play at first base.
0: Not the first time we've seen Freddie win a big game with a pick like that out of the dirt. And he does it again here tonight in Atlanta. Kike Hernandez comes up big yet again in the postseason as he hits a 2-run homer. That was the key blow, was the difference in the game. Dodgers win it 3-1, up 2-1 now, heading into game 4 tomorrow night.
1: The biggest thing, too, about that home run is it came off Chris Sale. I mean, what seemed to be untouchable back and forth. Huge reason that fourth inning went the way it did was because of Andy Pajas getting on base, but Kike Hernandez in the 9-hole with a hunch from Doc Roberts saying, look, I'm not going to go with Tommy Edman, but I'm going to go with Kike because of what he does in the month of October.
0: Well, tremendous pitching performance by Yamamoto again in the playoffs. That's become commonplace as he strikes out 10. It's a career playoff high for him, over 7 innings, allowing 4 hits and 1 run. The clutch plays, so many of them belong to the Los Angeles Dodgers once again. Kike Hernandez with Jeff Passan downstairs. Jeff?
2: Thanks, Dave. Kike, it's October. You do magical things. This happens every year. What did you see from Chris Sale there on that pitch in a 0-0 game in the fourth inning?
3: Kind of surprised that he went, you know, back-to-back changeups, quote-unquote, his worst pitch, even though it's still a good pitch. I was shocked. But to be honest with you, that at-bat, I was, the first two at-bats kind of ended early in that inning. Great job of Pajas, you know, starting the rally. You know, there's been a lot of noise going around Pajas, and he was able to shut that down today and, you know, help us win a game. He got on base, put a good swing on that ball right at Ozzy. And my whole mentality was to, I realized he was trying to get a ground ball, double play, but I wanted to grind out on a bat. And I think if it wasn't for the first pitch changeup just in off, because I wasn't really thinking changeup there, I would have, you know, if thanks to that pitch was the one that I hit a homer, because after that pitch, knowing where it's got to start for it to be a ball, that one kind of popped, and I just put a swing on it, and ball hit barrel, ball go far.
2: Seems like every year great things happen to the Dodgers in October, and we saw last year Yoshinobu Yamamoto. This is his first postseason start since the World Series last year. What did you see from him tonight?
3: The usual. You know, obviously we had a tough task ahead of us with Chris Sale on that mound, but we were pretty confident because we know we had our guy going, and, you know, he did what he always does. Limited damage, got into some trouble there, but limited the damage again, only gave up one, a little bit harder hit ball, that's probably a double play. So, you know, he gave us exactly what we needed. He needed to keep us in the game early, and then once we got the lead, he was able to get a little more comfortable and give us a little more depth and give the ball to the bullpen, which, you know, Tanner and Sugar did a great job too.
2: Kike, one thing you guys have done in recent years is close out series. This is a tough Braves team. It's a team that fights. What's it going to take to clinch this and a spot in the National League Championship Series?
3: I mean, if we score more than them tomorrow, we have a pretty good chance. But, you know, that's a team that's playing really good baseball on both sides of the ball, you know, offensively, defensively. They're throwing the ball really well. So, you know, we never thought this was going to be easy. We weren't really shocked that we lost the game. You know, we didn't think this was going to be I can't even focus with that thing going on back there.
2: It's the lawnmower right behind us.
3: Yeah, we need to play good. We need to win, and if we win, we clinch the series. So that's what we need to do.
2: Kike Hernandez, you understand math, logic, and you hit October home runs. Thanks for the time. Dave, back to you.
4: Thank you very much.
0: Jeff, thank you very much. You want to advance in postseason play. It really helps to have Kike Hernandez on your roster. Something magical happens when he's in the lineup. Dave Roberts, a tip of the cap to Doc Roberts, too, for picking the perfect time to get him in there and used him to perfection tonight. He hits the two-run homer, and the Dodgers win again.
1: I love how he described it, too. You know, getting that first pitch changeup, a rare pitch from Chris Sale. And he's like, then he went back-to-back, so he was able to see it out of the hand a little bit easier. Didn't the first time he got that pitch, and so making that adjustment. But you're right, there is something different. We've talked about Kike Hernandez and his confidence, that swag. I think that's why. It's October. He has no doubt about it. He knows he can get the job done.
0: Dave Roberts called it Kike dust when he gets him in the lineup. Sprinkle a little of that, and the Dodgers are now up 2-1. Our final score again here in Game 3 tonight, the Dodgers 3, the Braves 1. For Jess Mendoza, Alan Trexler, and Al Rosenberg, I'm Dave O'Brien. Thanks so much for being with us. Hope you'll join us for Game 4 tomorrow night here at Truist Park in Atlanta. Let's go back to Chris in the studio.
5: Thank you very much, Dave. 3-1 victory for the Dodgers tonight over the Braves. And just like that, the two-time defending champs are a win away from the National League Championship Series. They'll have a chance to close.

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0: I'm Chris Bilotti on ESPN Radio. Game 3 tonight, the Dodgers and the Braves. Series all tied up at 1 after Atlanta earned a split on the road. So back to Truist Park. 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A matchup of aces in this one. Chris Sale for the Braves going up against Yoshinobu Yamamoto for the Dodgers. Game scoreless into the third. Freddie Freeman standing in for L.A. Looking to change that.
11: The pitch. Swing and a high fly ball left field. Hit pretty deep. Racing back to Bond on the track. At the wall. Leaping up. And he made the catch. Right up against the yellow line. A spectacular play. Mauricio Dubon, the throw into first base, gets away, but Betts will head on back to the bag and stay there. Dubon timed that magically in left field, up against the fence, and right up against the yellow line, he pulled it back.
0: Mauricio Dubon robs a would-be homer from Freddie Freeman, keeps the game scoreless, stays that way until the fourth, where Kike Hernandez leaves no doubt with a man on.
11: Here's a swing and a high fly ball, deep left field. This one's going to carry back, and that ball is gone. Kike Hernandez with a two-run shot. Kike, Mr. October, strikes again. And this one, no chance for Dubon to make a play on. And that will make it 2-0 Dodgers.
0: Dave Roberts shaking up the lineup a little bit against Chris Sale. Put Kike Hernandez in. That certainly paid off. As for Freddie Freeman, hitting up near the top of the order, and he gets another shot later in the fourth.
11: And the 0-1. Swinging a high fly ball. That's well hit right field. That's deep. Backing up Thomas all the way to the wall. Kiss it goodbye. Home run, Freddie Freeman. And this time, no one can catch it. No one can steal one from him. And the Dodgers hit their second home run of the fourth inning off of Chris Sale. And they lead it 3-0.
0: Dodgers build that 3-0 lead, and Yamamoto does the rest.
11: And here's the 1-2 to Riley. Swing and a miss, struck him out. There's 10 in the book. Yamamoto, 10 strikeouts, a 1-2-3 seventh inning. And the Dodgers still lead it 3-1.
0: 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Dodgers take that 3-1 lead into the ninth. Turn it over to the closer, Edwin Diaz. Braves do get the tying run to the plate.
11: And a 1-0. Swing it, a little dribbler towards short. Betts will charge it, glove it, zip it over there. And it's dug out by Freeman and the ball game. And an outstanding play by the Dodger infield to end the game. Mookie Betts on the dig. Same with Freddie Freeman. And the final score, 3-1, the Dodgers. They lead this division series 2-1. They win tonight by a final score of 3-1.
0: Freddie Freeman getting it done on offense and defense. 3-1, the final. Dodgers knock off the Braves behind a 7-inning performance from Yamamoto. Chris Sale takes the loss, allowing 7 runs. Seven hits, all three of the runs coming on those two long balls in the fourth. So 3-1 the final. Dodgers win it, and they've got a 2-1 lead in the best of 5 with a chance to move on to the NLCS tomorrow. Coming up next on the Baseball Tonight postgame show, we look ahead to the other National League series coming up in just a few minutes. 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
2: I'm Chris Milani on ESPN Radio. Earlier, our trivia question, we told you about Chris Sale becoming the eighth player in postseason history with six strikeouts in the first two innings of a game. Second in Braves franchise history. The first guy to do it, Mike Hampton. A little blast from the past for you, and maybe not the Braves pitcher you'd think of, but yeah, Mike Hampton, the answer to our trivia question. As for the game, well, the Dodgers had the answers tonight. A couple of home runs in the fourth inning. Yamamoto makes it stand up 3-1 the final as LA wins and now takes a 2-1 lead into tomorrow night. Coming up in just a few minutes, they'll throw the first pitch in San Diego. Brewers looking for a 3-game sweep. Padres just trying to stay alive. Milwaukee took game two thanks to a walk-off from Jackson Chourio. Sam Frelick joined ESPN Radio earlier to talk about his teammate.
3: I mean, I think we're kind of seeing what he is turning into, but it's really no surprise to us, and I get to see it every single day, whether it's taking batting practice or just throughout the regular season, and it's cool because when he first came up, he struggled, and he was so young, and he still is young, and a lot of people forget that just because of how much we demand of him, how much the team demands of him, and he just goes about it the right way. He attacks every single day the same. He's very professional about it for such a young age, and it's just exciting.
2: That game-winning hit by Chourio came against Padres star closer Mason Miller, who will not be available for Game 3. He's been placed on the paternity list. He'll miss at least tonight's game. Can be away for a maximum of 3 days if the Padres extend the series. Wandy Peralta has been activated to the roster as a temporary replacement. So a little bit of news there ahead of Game 3. Padres and the Brewers, again, getting underway in just a few minutes. Our final score, the Dodgers beat the Braves 3-1 and take a 2-1 lead. These two teams will be back at it tomorrow, 5:30 Eastern. The coverage gets underway. First pitch just after 6 o'clock as Atlanta looks to extend its series season and force a decisive fifth game. Coming up next on most of our ESPN Radio affiliates, it will be Game 3, Brewers and Padres. For producer Shannon Penn and technical director Josh Kapke, I'm Chris Milani. 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
15: Nick DeLuca back here in our Granger studios. One game three in the books, another on the way. Dodgers going up 2-1 in the DS on the Braves with a 3-1 win tonight. Couple homers from Kike Hernandez and Freddie Freeman. Yoshinobu Yamamoto did the rest. 7 innings, 1 earned, 10 Ks. All set for our game three in San Diego into a raucous environment. I think there might be a gold towel or two. 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
16: All right, Nick, thanks so much. The exchange of lineup cards down at home plate.

0: as Matt Erickson, the third base coach, is down there representing the Brewers. I think it's Dave Macias for the San Diego Padres, along with that six-man umpiring crew, and we get ready for baseball here tonight. Let's take a look at our pitching matchup. It's brought to you by Sherwin-Williams. Capture moments in color with paint made to last. Doug Glanville, what do you got in our pitching matchup?
1: Well, Padres are going with Nick Pivetta, and he missed a lot of time this season, but in his recovery, he got hot again, and they're looking to him to kind of continue what he picked up from the wild card against the Cubs. He's a guy that elevates the fastball, drops the curveball in, command is critical, and they're going to give him a little bit of runway, but if he has any command issues, he's probably gone. And on the Brewers side, Dustin May hasn't had a great year, but when he's right, he's spinning it, he's sinking, he's sliding, he's covering laterally both sides of the plate, and he keeps that arm angle, which he's actually lowered at different times, where he can get that sort of ground ball if there is contact. So that's what they're relying on, but he won't have a long leash because the command can be an issue.
0: Some breaking news, as we just learned that Mason Miller has been placed on the paternity list. They have activated Wandy Peralta. Walker Buehler activated off the paternity list. So Randy Vasquez is no longer on the roster. But again, no Mason Miller. Dougie, that's a big deal.
1: Well, that is a humongous deal. You're talking about one of the great closing seasons of all time. I mean, this guy, the strikeout rate, even though he had the blown save opportunity in game two, this guy is a guy you know you can rely on. It shortens the game when you have Mason Miller. So they got to get pickup from Wandy Peralta and others. They still have a great bullpen. It's just going to have a different structure to it, and that's a big blow to the Padres.
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1: We look at the Padres, and we mentioned Dustin May. Well, it can be a command issue. They got to get to him really early. Just get the bullpen thinned out where you don't have all the high leverage guys that they have coming in early and often in the right lanes. They have to disrupt that. And you look at the Brewers, you know, they played their game. They have to correct some of the mistakes. They kind of got away with a little bit in game two, fielding difficulty. So they tighten that up. They make the plays. They will absolutely have a shot.
0: Padres take the field in their home white pinstripe uniforms with the brown caps and the brown Padres across the front. And for the Milwaukee Brewers, going with the road grays, their alternate blue tops and the blue and gold caps and helmets. 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For the visiting Brewers, Jackson Churio, the hero in game two. He'll lead it off and play left field. Jake Bowers is at first base. He'll bat second. William Contreras in that third spot. He'll do the catching. Bryce Terang will hit cleanup, and Terang will play second base. Christian Yelich bats fifth. At DH, batting sixth, the center fielder is Garrett Mitchell. Cooper Pratt will hit in the seventh spot. He's at shortstop. Sal Frelick is in right field hitting eighth, and Joey Ortiz will bat ninth. He'll play third base. And for the Padres, it'll be Fernando Tatis Jr. leading off in right. Jackson Merrill will bat second, and he'll play center field. Manny Machado hits third at third base. Ty France cleans it up at first base. Ethan Salas, the 20-year-old catcher, will bat fifth. Batting sixth at Xander Bogaerts at shortstop. Dustin Harris out there in left field. Samad Taylor, a late add to the lineup. He's the DH hitting eighth. Gavin Sheets scratched with a stiff neck. Jake Cronenworth will bat ninth, and Cronenworth is at second base. So on the mound, it's Nick Pivetta, as Doug mentioned. He made four starts to begin the year. He went on the IL with an elbow strain, a right flexor strain. That was April 13th. He came back September 7th. Ethan Salas, a guy that's familiar with him, not just at the big league level, but caught him during rehab starts. And so they are matched up here in this one. Eight starts during the regular year for Pivetta and a 2.86 ERA. Last year, he was sensational for San Diego. He made a start in game two of the wild card series against the Cubs. 3 1/3, a run on three hits, and he was yanked after 66 pitches. So Churio climbs in on the right side, and we're ready to go here in San Diego. Pivetta working out of the stretch. Comes set. and fires. And that's too low. And outside, ball one. We are underway. Jackson Chirio playing in this, his 15th career postseason game. He's already got five career postseason homers. The 1-0. Too high. And the count is 2-0. One of the things with this Brewers team, they were second in the majors in runs per game, first in on base, and tied for first in walk rate. It's a very patient group. The 2-0. And that's in there at the knees for a strike, says crew chief Alfonso Marquez.
1: And they were largely successful outside of the offense. The defensive side, they were top five in many significant categories. ERA, bullpen ERA. They just are a complete team.
0: The 2-1. Outside corner for a strike, and now it's 2-2. So Pivetta able to bounce back and even the count. And Chirio climbs back in. Pivetta has the side time call. The Chirio will step out of the right side batter spots. He's going with a high sock look. Pants bloused to the knees. Those gray road pants. Pivetta ready. The 2-2. Swing and a ball drilled in the air to center field. Towards the left center field, Gap Merrill racing, lunging, and makes a catch. What a grab by Jackson Merrill onto the warning track out there in left center field. A beautiful play by the center fielder, and he stole extra bases from Jackson Chirio.
1: Well, off the bat, I didn't think he was going to get to this ball. I had the perfect angle. He's coming across from right center to left center. They had him played right field side. And then as the ball's coming down, he just comes out of nowhere with the slide on the backhand side and really corrals the ball as he rotates the glove to make sure the ball doesn't fall out.
0: Gorgeous, gorgeous catch. And now here's Jake Bowers, who takes a first pitch strike. Bowers, who put together a brilliant regular season, 266 with 26 homers. The pitch. And that's in for a strike. It's nothing in two. Well, one of the things you will see with Pivetta, he likes his fastball. He uses that four-seamer a lot. He cups his glove over his left ear so that he can hear pitch come. Nods yes, and then time is called, and he steps off the rubber. Right-hander ready. Bowers waits, left side. The 0-2. And that's low.
1: Well, he works the ultimate north and south. He loves to go up in the zone, climb the ladder with the four-seamer, but then he'll drop a really sharp curveball down at the bottom, and it kind of has that release point. We're very deceptive, so he's very balanced in covering the top and bottom.
0: A 1-2 inside, and Bowers raised up the bat handle to get it out of the way. Jake Bowers, in his third year with Milwaukee in a breakout campaign, he had the third best on-base percentage in the majors this year. 2-2. Swing at a foul out of play, and that curveball pushed foul into the second deck, and it remains 2-2 on Bowers.
1: Well, Bowers is a walk machine. He sort of exemplifies this Brewer lineup. Work count, foul balls off, stay in there, get on base by walk, and just create that train going on their offense. You know, they're a team that had not hit a ton of home runs during the season, regular season. So they've relied a lot on first to third base running.
0: One out, base is empty, no score. 2-2. Swing and a foul out of play off to the left. I love checking in with guys and finding out growing up the teams they rooted for, the players they love. For Bowers, a Southern California kid, he was an Angels fan. And ultimately, it led to a conversation about how much he loved Troy Gloss and how as a kid, he got a Troy Gloss baseball card that he carried everywhere. Until he left it in his jeans and mom put it in the wash.
1: Bye-bye.
0: The 2-2. Inside, and Bowers spins out of the way. And now the count 3-2. For Bowers this year, one of the real keys to that on-base percentage, the fourth highest walk rate in MLB at 16.3%. One out, base is empty. 3-2 on the way. Swinging a foul back, and Bowers stays alive.
1: You know, those foul balls become a big deal if this is sort of an indicator that Pivetta's not quite getting to the top of the zone for the swing and miss. So now all of a sudden his pitch count is going up and he's not quite putting people away.
0: Bowers back in, another 3-2. And that is on the inside corner. Got him looking. 94 with the fastball and no argument from Bowers, two away.
1: Well, this is what is tough with Pivetta, because he's going that upper zone with the four-seamer. And then when he goes down, a lot of hitters will read it as the curveball, think it's going to be bouncing. And then he actually goes with the four-seamer lower. They give up on it, and it's in the zone.
0: Pivetta, big guy at 6'5", about 210 pounds. He's 33 years old from Victoria, British Columbia. Grew up a Blue Jays fan, a Roy Halladay fan. Two outs and the base is empty. Here's Contreras now. No score and a pitch. Swinging a foul over the screen and back out of play.
1: And you'll see a decent amount of these Brewers hitters like to jump on the first pitch, and they've had a lot of success at it. The ones that are picking their spots, clearly, they've really worn pitchers out.
0: The pitch, and a curveball misses high. Yeah, it's interesting, isn't it, to see a team hack at the first pitch, and yet the reputation is that for the most part they don't really swing a ton. In fact, they have the second lowest first pitch swing rate in baseball, but they'll still do it.
1: And when they do, they're highly successful.
0: Pivetta ready, and a 1-1 swing, and a ball popped up in the air, shallow center field. Cronenworth going out. Cronenworth gives way to Merrill, and the center fielder makes the grab. And 1-2-3 go the Brewers. Pivetta able to get them in order, thanks in part to a brilliant catch in center field by Jackson Merrill. End of a half inning in San Diego. It's the Brewers nothing, and the Padres coming to bat. 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
0: Bottom of the first here in San Diego. And Dustin May will take the mound for the Milwaukee Brewers. The 29-year-old from Justin, Texas, originally third-round pick by the Dodgers in 2016. A slender righty, goes 6'6". He's 180 pounds. He debuted way back in 2021 as a 19-year-old. And a guy who has a great arm. He's dealt with a lot of injuries.
1: Yeah, well, Dustin May will give you that sort of sidearm delivery, a little three-quarter action, four-seamer, cutter, sinker. Those are ones that have been really effective for him. He's had a lot of trouble getting consistency with the sweeper, the curveball, and the changeup.
0: It's Fernando Tatis Jr., right-hand hitter. May is ready, and May delivers. And a fastball misses inside at 97, a sinker. And it's 1-0. And William Contreras challenging
1: right
0: the first pitch of the game. ABS challenge. Call is confirmed. It's a ball.
1: I mean, I know he's aggressive and he has the volume, but that doesn't make a lot of sense. It's like 0-0 to 0-1.
0: Yeah.
1: First pitch. You got to be really sure that this is happening.
0: Yep. Here comes the 1-0. Swing and a ground ball to short. Cooper Pratt gathers it in, throws to first. Tatis is out. And Fernando Tatis Jr. retired. There is one away. We talked to Pat Murphy about the selection of Dustin May as the Game 3 starter. One of the things they cited, the fact that he pitched so well against the Padres this year. He made three starts against San Diego, a 1.23 ERA, including a shutout against them in St. Louis. First offering to Merrill is inside, and ball one. You don't see too many complete game shutouts in Major League Baseball this year. In terms of nine-inning complete game shutouts, there were 11 of them the entire year, and he had one. The 1-0. And that's too high. And I mean, around the majors, there were 11 of them.
1: Yeah, they might have to start putting stars down, like Hollywood, you know, complete game,
0: yeah.
1: Dustin May.
0: Uh-huh. 2-0 to Merrill. One out, base is empty. May works off the first base side of the rubber. The right-hander delivers. Swing and a foul back to the screen. And the count is 2-1.
1: So he has a great arm. And, you know, you look at his numbers, you're like, oh, okay. Well, you know, he had a lot of strikeouts per inning. There was a lot of positive, but he also had a lot of hard-hit balls against him. Gave up a lot of runs.
0: Here comes the 2-1. Swing and a foul out of play, and that's off to the left. And that'll find the seats.
1: So the Brewers are hoping they get the best version of May, which will be a guy ground outs working east-west on the zone cross and efficient enough to hand off to the bullpen late in the game.
0: 2-2 now. Right-hander turns, kicks, fires. That's inside, a cutter that missed off the edge. And now it's 3-2, and the fans waving those gold rally towels and getting loud. Petco Park, another full house here tonight in San Diego. May looks in. He's ready. Here comes the 3-2. Swing and a miss. He struck him out, and Merrill is gone. There's two away.
1: And that last pitch registered at 100 miles per hour, so one of the reasons why a lot of teams love his arm, 100, free and easy, down in the zone, good location.
0: So two down, here's Manny Machado. Machado at 217 this year. He did hit 30 homers. Open stance right side. May delivers. And that's outside. That game I referenced, the complete game shutout, the one hitter. He walked one and struck out nine back on June 15th. The one hit was a single by Machado. And they chant for Manny, Manny. The 1-0.
6: Oh.
0: And that's a little bit high ball. You could hear Alfonso Marquez say it.
1: And Contreras really wanted to challenge that. He kind of pounded his glove, tilted his head. That probably was a better challenge than the first pitch of the game. But you can't afford to lose both challenges in the first inning.
0: 2-0 to count. May takes a deep breath, turns and fires. Swing and a foul down the right side off the netting. And it's 2-1. Manny Machado, the 30 home run season, the eighth time he's eclipsed that mark.
1: Yeah, he had a quiet season, really low batting average early, still had the RBIs and the power, and had a really good second half.
0: 2-1 pitch is low. Machado at 34 years old tonight is his 56th career postseason game. He's hit 13 career postseason homers. There's no score. We're in the bottom of the first. The Brewers and the Padres at San Diego. Two outs, bases clear. May is ready. Here's a 3-1. And that is high, and it's ball four. That's the one thing for Pat Murphy that he has some concerns about, and I don't know that the leash will be real long, and that is if he walks guys. May has pitched in the postseason before. This one's always interesting. You see it on TV networks all over the place, and they list his postseason history. He's pitched in 9 postseason games before tonight and a 3.86 ERA. There's Ty France, the pitch. Swing and a bouncer towards third. Gloved on the backhand near the line by Ortiz. Throw to first in time. And that is the inning. France bounces to third, and the Padres leave a man. We're at the end of one here in San Diego, and for Petco Park, it's the Brewers nothing and the Padres nothing. This is the National League Division Series on ESPN Radio and the ESPN app presented by Gusto.
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0: Back at Petco Park in San Diego, John Ciambi and Doug Glanville as we head to the second. Our engineers, Jack Hicks and Dave Snipp. Rob Kelly is our producer. As the Padres down 2-0, they've got a win to keep their season alive here in Game 3. For the Brewers, it'll be Terang, Yelich, and Mitchell in the top half of the second against Nick Pivetta. Pivetta, guy who normally gives up a bunch of balls in play in the air. You mentioned his first postseason start this year in Game 2, and he got a quick hook. 3 1/3, a run on 3 hits, 4 strikeouts, 2 walks, 66 pitches. And this right-hander will go after you with that fastball. He'll face Bryce Terang, left-hand bat. Machado inside the base on the grass at third. Pivetta ready and deals.
13: Hey!
0: And a fastball for a strike. It's nothing at one.
1: I'm talking about the first pitch. Terang is the poster example. He was 27 for 53 on the first pitch. 509 this season.
0: Wow.
1: Just absolutely absurd.
0: Here's the 0-1. Swing and a foul out of play off to the left. And quickly, it's nothing and two on Terang, who led the Brewers in wins above replacement. Had another really good year. 268, 21 homers, 100 knocked in. Swiped 19 bags, played gold glove defense. The 0-2. That's down and in.
1: And he talks about, like, his key is staying behind the ball. As times he kind of leaks forward and gets beat, so he'll foul off a lot of stuff to left field. But when he's right, left center field gap power is big.
0: Here's the pitch. Swing and a pop foul, and that'll get out of play off to our left.
1: And right now the Padres are playing him shaded over towards left. Big, gigantic gap in right center field. So if he gets anything on the pull side, he's going to stand up at third.
0: 1-2 on Terang. Nobody on, nobody out. Pivetta sets and fires. Tapped foul at the plate. And they'll do it again. Terang, originally a first-rounder by the Brewers back in 2018. He was the shortstop. He was a shortstop in high school. And the Brewers gave some

0: to him at short after Adames left. Next pitch foul back.
1: Well, Cooper Pratt, talking to him the other day, he's like, well, I played a lot of second base. I'm like, well, you guys could flip-flop, you know? Yeah. It's like...
0: Terang is a special, special play. Left-hand hitter back in. Pavetta, the 1-2. That's too low. Does a good job getting on base. His on-base percentage, .366. Give you some context. The big league average this year in on-base percentage was .318. So... quick math, it's 48 points better. Nobody on, nobody out. 2-2 on Bryce Terang. Pavetta ready and fires. Foul back. And they will do it again.
1: Well, they're making contact, and Pavetta's working in every at-bat right now, just trying to get some sort of swing and miss. And it's not really happening.
0: Curveball is high, and now it's 3-2 on Terang. One of the trademarks of this team, they don't swing. They have the lowest swing rate in baseball this year. Very patient group. Here comes the 10th pitch of the plate appearance, the 3-2. Swing and a miss, struck him out, and Terang is gone. A 10-pitch battle that goes to Pavetta, and there's one away.
1: That's a big pitch by Pavetta. He could not find a way to get the swing and miss. And he goes with the curveball, rolled it up there for a strike. It wasn't one of those nasty down and away. It was up in the zone, but he counted about on the change of speed and the movement to induce the whiff, and he gets it.
0: So one away. Now the batter will be Christian Yelich. Yelich, who was part of that rally in the ninth inning on Sunday. First offering is outside. It misses. Between Yelich, Frelick, and Sanchez, all three guys reached via the walk. They saw 17 pitches, no swings. The 1-0. Swing and a foul over the screen and back out of play.
1: Yeah, that's remarkable.
0: Yeah.
1: I know Miller in the last inning, you know, he had three walks over two innings. The command was a little bit off.
0: Yelich back in, awaiting a 1-1. Here comes. Swing and a line drive, slicing out at a left center field base hit. Yelich hits it on a line, and a line drive base hit out into left center. Puts a man aboard and one out.
1: Well, Christian Yelich was putting on a show in batting practice. I don't know if he was working on launching, but he was just going for distance. And you start to see, yeah, this was the MVP. This guy's got some power. And he was going way up right field, opposite field in the bullpen. So he's got that stroke, and he took it into this game.
0: Here's Garrett Mitchell now with a man at first. Yelich with good speed. And the pitch. Swing and a ball lifted in the air. High in the air to left field. Coming on is Harris, settling under it, and makes a one-handed catch.
1: Well, think about Pavetta. That's tough, as he has a very high arm angle, talking 57 degrees. So he's throwing on a big downward tilt. And as a hitter, you can get in that habit of like, oh, let me match his arm angle. And, you know, and all of a sudden you find yourself a little bit under it, and you're getting tons of lazy fly balls.
0: So a fly out there leaves the runner at first, and time called by Cooper Pratt. No score. We're in the top half of inning number two. It's game three with the Brewers leading 2-0. And the first offering to Pratt misses outside.
1: And in the few starts he's had this year, his ground ball rate was 32.6%. So, I mean, you're talking league average is 44. So he's way below, lives in the air.
0: Pitch outside or inside, and it's called a ball, and it's challenged. So an ABS challenge by Ethan Salas, and it's a ball. And the call is confirmed, and San Diego with one challenge remaining. So each catcher has missed on their first ABS challenge opportunity. And one of the things that's been curious so far in these playoffs, I'll get to that in a sec. The 2-0 is hit on the ground to short. Bogaerts up with it, tossed to second, and they get the force. The overturn rate in the playoffs at 66% compared to the regular season average of 54%. We'll keep our eye on that. We're midway in inning number two, and it's the Brewers nothing and the Padres nothing. This is the National League Division Series on ESPN Radio and ESPN app presented by Gusto.
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0: Back here in San Diego as we go to the home half of the second right here. 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
0: John Chambi, Doug Glanville, and our very tolerant producer, Rob Kelly, here at Petco Park. I like to give him a hard time. He hands me the cards. Sometimes I hand it back to him. Sometimes I don't.
8: It's like, I don't want that.
0: No. All right, it'll be Ethan Salas, then Xander Bogaerts, and then Dustin Harris here in the bottom half of the second. This is a Padre team that during the regular season finished tied for 14th, so right at the middle of the pack in runs per game in the majors. Left-hand hitter at the plate, the 20-year-old waits, and the pitch. Swinging a foul over the screen and back out of play. That said, in the first half, it was not a particularly good offense. After the All-Star break, only the Cubs had a better team runs, weighted runs created plus in all of baseball. The 0-1. Swing and a pop foul out of play off to the left and quickly 0-2.
8: Well, you look at a lot of the key players for the Padres that got hot, and they were in September, and there was a whole bunch of them. Merrill, Bogaerts, they absolutely got on fire when they needed them, and they finished really strong.
0: Here comes the pitch. That one in the dirt. So 1-2. Salas wide open stance on that left side. May is ready. The pitch. Outside. For Salas, he made his major league debut September 2nd. Between AA and AAA this year, he hit .296 with 10 homers. A good-looking young player. 2-2 now. May takes a deep breath. He's ready. And the pitch. Too high.
8: And Salas can run a little bit. He stole 17 bases in the minors, so he's a good athlete. And seems like he slowed a lot of things down here in this big stage.
0: Three balls, two strikes. And a pitch. Swing and a miss. Struck him out. And May able to get Salas, and there's one down.
8: Yeah, May's cutter right now looks really sharp. He uses it a lot against lefties. And he has that delivery where it's almost sidearm, and it kind of comes across and cuts into the batter. And this one was really nasty because the one elevated stays on plane, but that one almost had some drop to it, and then Salas swung over it.
0: So one down, and here's Xander Bogaerts. We're in the bottom of the second, no score. The pitch. And a fastball for a strike. Bogaerts 5-for-14 so far this postseason with a homer. Another guy with big-time postseason experience. This is his 59th career postseason game. He debuted as a 20-year-old in 2013. The 0-1. Swing and a pop-up. Foul off to the right and off the first base side into the seats. He was part of that Red Sox team. Remember all those guys with those beards? Mike Napoli and Dustin Pedroia and who else rocked? Johnny Gomes, David Ross, all rocking those beards. And the Red Sox won it all, and Baby Bogaerts was part of the group. Here's the 0-2. Swing and a foul back to the screen. They'll do it again. One out, base is clear. Bottom of the second, nothing.
8: And he had a phenomenal September we mentioned earlier, 315. And after kind of a struggling season, not a lot of power, and, just a lot of balls in the air that were lazily hit or ground balls straight in. You know, he just wasn't really on point, but September, he put it all together.
0: May is ready. Here comes the 0-2. Outside corner, and Bogaert started to challenge and then said, nope, I better not, and it's strike three.
8: Oh, you can cancel your challenge. That's impressive. This is a nasty sinker, two-seamer, starts away and comes back. You know, May is looking really tough right now. I mean, he's hit 100 miles per hour. He's got both east-west going here, cutting in the lefties, sinking in the righties. And he's got a high velocity, so see if he can continue with the command. That's the question.
0: May delivers to Dustin Harris. And the pitch in for a strike. It is very distracting when I look at the monitor just before the pitch is set to deliver because our good buddy Rick Sutcliffe is in the first row right behind home plate. Here comes the 0-1. Swing and a miss at a breaking ball. And nothing in two. But they wouldn't let Sut get any closer, so they stopped him at the first row. But, I mean, he is first row right behind home plate.
8: I mean, at some point, Sut is going to be in the batter's circle at some point.
0: No question.
8: Just on deck. He's just going to stand there.
0: Yep. 0-2 now. Two outs, bases empty. The pitch to Harris. Inside. That crowded him. Harris in 28 games with the Padres, 100 plate appearances. He hit 322.
8: Yeah, this guy's got some quick hands. He can really turn something around inside.
0: The 1-2. Tapped foul at the plate. Harris stays alive. One of the things that these two franchises have in common, they're two of five that have never won a World Series. Brewers and Padres, the Rays, the Rockies, and the Mariners. Those five franchises, they've never won a World Series, and three of those teams still left in the playoffs. 1-2 now. Two outs, bases empty. May turns, kicks, and a pitch. And that's way high. I'll tell you what, Dougie, he sprayed it around a bit, but it's very evident. He last pitched September 26th. His stuff is good tonight.
8: Oh, yeah, there's some sizzle coming out of that arm right now.
0: And yeah.
8: It's very clear.
0: 2-2. May is ready. And the pitch. And that is a little bit high and a little bit outside. Now it's 3-2.
8: Now, he went back-to-back curveballs, and, that's not necessarily his best pitch. It's kind of rolling on him away. And he's got cutter, sinker. They're working well. He can go right back to that.
0: Here comes the 3-2. swing and a ball popped up. Left side, Ortiz ranging out near the line and in

0: Air territory. The third baseman makes the catch. And 1-2-3 go the Padres. We're at the end of two here in San Diego. The Brewers nothing and the Padres nothing. 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
0: We go to the third here in San Diego, and for the Brewers, it'll be 8-9-1. Freelick, Ortiz, and Churio against Nick Pivetta. Reminder, don't miss the Guardians and White Sox Game 3 of the ALDS presented by Booking.com tomorrow at 4 Eastern on TBS and ESPN Radio. Roxy Bernstein, Greg Olson, with the call as the White Sox are a win away from punching their ticket for the American League Championship Series. How about the White Sox? What a story. 84 wins after three straight 100 loss seasons. And now on the brink of the ALCS.
5: What a year. I mean, they have nothing to lose right now.
0: So here's Sal Frelick to start things off. Frelick, the right fielder and left-hand hitter. Pivetta kicks, fires. Hey. And a fastball in for a strike. It's nothing in one. Machado is in on the grass off the line at third, guarding against a potential bunt. Pivetta sets the 0-1. Swing and a ball drilled out towards right center field. Merrill racing, sliding, and he made the catch. What a grab. It's the second play that Merrill has made here tonight. One to left center and one to right center. Absolutely gorgeous.
5: I mean, I have the best seat in the house looking at this. When it's hit, Merrill's not even in the screen. I mean, he's just not in the picture. And it looks like there's this grass, and that's a triple. And all of a sudden, Merrill just has closing speed, direct line, very accurate route to cut this ball off and to slide into the ball, catching it this time on glove side.
0: Absolutely beautiful. Here's Joey Ortiz. Swings and fouls one off the plate. And the count is nothing in one. So Jackson Merrill, a shortstop by trade. Remember when he debuted a few years ago, he learned to play outfield on the fly.
5: Yeah, they were like, go ahead, play center. I mean, he's a great athlete. He's extremely fast and clearly good instincts. But those routes are sharp. And he's not laying out like he had another step even. You know, he's sliding into the ball. And
0: yep.
5: Very impressive.
0: 0-1 now. One out, base is empty to pitch. Out off. That's back to the backstop. The Brewers this year went 103-59 for the second straight year, setting a franchise record in wins. Last year, 97-65. That was a franchise record. They've been in the postseason eight times in the last 9 years.

0: years. The 0-2. Swing and a fly ball hooking down the left side, and that's foul. And it'll stay 0-2. The funny thing is, you know, you think about this great run that the Brewers have been on, you forget they didn't go to the postseason from 1983 through 2007. I mean, it was a long run without the playoffs. Next offering, hit on the ground, up the middle, past the diving Bogarts, and a base hit out into center field.
1: Joey Ortiz, he's been on fire for about 2 months. When Cooper Pratt era started, he adjusted, went to third base, played a little short when he could, and then his bat just got going, and it's still going with a nice piece of hitting, curveball down and away. He kind of one-hands it through and goes right up the middle.
0: Joey Ortiz in the second half at 329 and played a great defensive third base. Here's Jackson Churio, who takes the strike, and it's nothing and one. Churio fly to center, was robbed of extra bases on a gorgeous play by Jackson Merrill, who's made a couple of them. The 22-year-old waits right side. Here's the pitch. Swing and a high fly ball left field. Going back is Harris, shy of the track, and he makes the catch. Yeah, there's two away.
1: Churio just missed that one. It kind of spun up there, didn't get that sharp break, and he hit it well, maybe a little bit towards the end. But this is a spinning ball that Pivetta would probably like back, but he didn't throw it where he wanted it. But Churio just got it on the end.
0: Yeah, if this were to be dissected as a home run hitter's part, left field would be where you want to hit it. Here's the pitch to Bowers. And a changeup for a strike. And the count is nothing at one. Bowers struck out looking his first time. There's two away, man at first. No score. We're in the top half of the third. Pivetta fires. Swing and a ball hit high and deep, foul off to the right and into the upper deck.
1: That one on the roof. That is gone.
0: So he hit it out of the stadium.
1: Wow. Crazy.
0: Crowd waving those gold rally towels. Ortiz at first, two down. The pitch. And that is in there. Got him looking. And Pivetta freezes Bowers for the second time here tonight. No runs, one hit, and one man left. We're midway in the third. It's the Brewers nothing and the Padres nothing. 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

0: Dodgers and the Braves. Dodgers won earlier today 3-1, and they've taken a 2-1 lead in that best of five series.
1: Well, the Padres are up against it. They are. They lost two heartbreaking games in Milwaukee, and it's must win.
0: May delivers to Taylor. And a fastball for a strike, and nothing and one. Samad Taylor, a late add to the lineup after Gavin Sheets was scratched with a stiff neck. May turns, kicks, and the 0-1. And that's too high.
1: And Taylor was out here earlier working a lot on bunting off the bunt machine. They were over and over. You know, that situation where you might need that extra bunt to get the sack down or get a base hit.
0: The pitch. Swing and a miss as Taylor came up empty on that cutter. The three pitches he likes to throw the most are all hard. He likes the four-seamer, the cutter, and the sinker.
1: And tonight he's really high rate with the cutter, way higher than the regular season. It's something he's feeling good. He's locating it well, so why not?
0: Maybe that bright red glove, he's ready. Here comes a 1-2. Swing and a line drive ripped out of the center field. That's a base hit. Mitchell will pick it up. Taylor is aboard, and the leadoff man is on base.
1: Yeah, I'm not sure about that pitch selection there. He just looked really wild on a cutter away, and then he just goes four-seamer right down the middle. And wasn't trying to get it down the middle, but Taylor was having trouble with anything with a lot of spin. And he threw it right there, and he absolutely hit it on the screws.
0: Yeah, he was ready for it. So, man at first, nobody out. There goes the runner. Pitch is a ball. Throw to second. Tag. See. Samad Taylor with good speed. And he goes on the first pitch, and now a man in a scoring position for San Diego.
1: He didn't waste any time. Got a big lead, angled lead, and boom, he was gone. And the throw by Contreras was strong, but it was on the sort of shortstop side of the bag, and he had to reach over, and Pratt tried to come across to tag, and it was way too late.
0: So here's Cronenworth, May, the 1-0, and that's bunted foul at the plate.
1: And this is why they were working on bunting earlier, to try to get the mechanics of it and just get it down. And you got good speed at second base. So Cronenworth is charged to try to make them field it and move the runner 90 feet.
0: Nobody out, man at second. No score, bottom of the third in San Diego. Ortiz in on the grass at third. May at the belt. Kicks, fires. And it's bunted towards third. Ortiz up with it. Toss to first and Bowers. And the sacrifice is executed by Jake Cronenworth. Taylor down to third. And there is one away and an opportunity for Fernando Tatis Jr.
1: Well, that's why they were working on it. And, you know, he dropped the barrel and angled it. But he got it down. And that ended up being forcing the third baseman to field it. Clears the way for Taylor to waltz into third base.
0: So here's Tatis now, infield in. No score and a pitch. Strike on the outside corner. A golden opportunity for the Padres to strike first. Ortiz, Pratt, Terang, and Bowers third to first, squeezing in right on the edge of the infield grass. One out, Taylor leading off a third and foul ground. The 0-1. That's too high. Tatis with that brown helmet, and you can see loads of pine tar on the brim and top portion of the helmet. Digs back in, right side, open stance. Waves the bat near his right ear. The 1-1. Tap softly, that's towards short. Pratt up with it. His only play is the first. The run comes in to score as Tatis is out, and it's 1-0 San Diego. So Tatis does the job.
1: Well, he kind of was a beneficiary of the high chop there.

0: They threw the sinker down, and he hit it hard straight into the ground. But that high hop gave Taylor time to get home. And Pratt makes a nice play of short hopping it on the run as he's coming in. But he had absolutely one play, and that was just the benefit of a very high chopper.
1: And now it's Jackson Merrill, the pitch. Swing and a ground ball, base hit, up the middle, into center. Merrill, a two-out single. And the batter will be Manny Machado.
0: Well, Merrill didn't waste any time. He's like, I'm going to jump on this pitch early. And he got a cutter that just stayed out over the plate, didn't really have that bite in. And he gets the barrel right to it.
1: A little meeting on the mound. William Contreras goes out to talk to Dustin May. May here in this one trying to retire Manny Machado and keep it a one-run deficit.
0: Well, he's got to watch Merrill here because he'll take second, and he'll take it early.
1: Machado walked his first time. And they chant Manny. May sets fire. Shortens to bunt. Takes upstairs.
0: Well, Ortiz is playing practically on the grass, but they need Machado to get his home run stroke going here.
1: Merrill at first, two down, 1-0. Padres on top of the throw to first, and Merrill back in. He swiped 27 of 31 this year. There goes the runner. The pitch is inside, no throw, and it's a stolen base.
0: Well, that's what they need to do, and the Brewers are fourth. They were fourth in the regular season in stolen base percent in terms of cutting runners down. So they had a great, they did a great job of controlling the running game. But they're running right now on Dustin May, and that's what you have to do.
1: 2-0 now. May delivers. Swing and a ground ball, base hit left field. Merrill around third. He's coming to the plate. He's in to score, and the Padres have a 2-0 lead, and the running game paying off early for Craig Stammen and the Padres.
0: Well, this is it. Put yourself in scoring position. Let the middle of the lineup do the damage. Now, at first, I wasn't sure if Merrill touched third base. I mean, we're far away, but he cut that corner real close coming around. And I wouldn't, you know, if I'm the Brewers, I'd just appeal that anyway, because Ortiz dove out of the way, so he wasn't looking to see if Merrill touched the bag. But nevertheless, base hit, run scored for the Padres.
1: So they do not appeal. Here's Ty France. And the first offering misses outside, ball one.
0: And I know I'm far away, but it was tight. Looked like he might got his toe on it. What do you think?
1: I'm not sure. 1-0, the pitch. Swing and a high fly ball drilled out towards right center. Frelick back, and he hauls it in on the track out in right center. France retired, and the Padres are done in their half of the third, but not before scoring twice and taking the lead. We'll head to the fourth, and it's the Padres 2 and the Brewers nothing. This is the National League Division Series on ESPN Radio and the ESPN app, presented by Gusto. Like a hand
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5: Baseball Tonight Studios, first game three of the night in the books. The Dodgers go up 2-1 in the DS on the Braves with a 3-1 win. Couple homers from Kike Hernandez and Freddie Freeman holding up. All 10 Dodger runs to start the playoffs coming on homers. That's a major league record. Freeman talking L.A., leaning on the long ball.
6: Postseason is very hard to string 3-4 hits along in the playoffs. The pitching is great. Every team is really, really good. Pitching staffs are great. So if you can get a guy on and hit the home run, then so be it. You got, who cares how you win the game, as long as you win the game. So I think we'll get a hit at some point with a runner in scoring position, so hopefully it's tomorrow.
5: Dodgers had the power and the pitching. Yoshinobu Yamamoto, 7 innings, 1 earned, 10 Ks. The only player in Major League history to win 5 straight playoff appearances, not allowing more than 1 run or 1 walk in any of those outings, all 5 coming on the road. Game 4 of that series tomorrow. Coverage at 5:30 Eastern here on ESPN Radio. Padres up early, courtesy of Fernando Tatis and Manny Machado. Back to San Diego with Doug Glanville and Boog Shambi.
1: Dougie, it is amazing watching Kike Hernandez once it turns to postseason, the player that he turns into.
0: Yeah, it's like, I mean, it's something happened. Like maybe the leaves of fall comes down on him and he just comes out like.
1: It's Clark Kent and he goes into the phone booth, basically. Kids, ask your parents what a phone booth is.
0: Yes.
1: We'll head to the fourth. It's Contreras, Terang, and Yelich against Nick Pivetta. And the pitch.
7: Oh!
1: And a breaking ball misses. That was a sweeper. 1-0 on the catcher. Padres lead it 2-0 here in the fourth. Padres need a win to keep this series going. The 1-0. Outside and low. William Contreras put together another good year, 270, 18 homers, 94 knocked in. The 2-0. And that's through there for a strike.
0: And really a complete catcher, you know, doing everything. The pitch calling, managing a great pitching staff, offense, throwing out runners, he does it all.
1: Right-hand hitter waits. Nobody on, nobody out. The 2-1. Check swing, went too far. It's a strike.
0: And this is what you see with sometimes Pivetta. He goes that second time around. He starts introducing a little bit more versatility. Throws the cutter more, a little more sweeper.
1: 2-2, and Contreras asks for time and steps out. He's got the yellow sleeves on underneath that blue alternate top the Brewers are wearing. And he's got a yellow shin guard in his front left leg. 2-2. Pivetta kicks, fires. Swing and a high fly ball left field. This is well struck. That one back. That's on its way. And that is gone. William Contreras, a towering homer to left. And the Brewers are on the board. It's 2-1 San Diego.
0: Pivetta, some of the balls he's spinning have been hung a little bit the last two innings. And that one just stayed up there flat as could be. Just didn't have the sharp break. He hung it and it stayed right on that plane. And you talk about leaning back. William Contreras just stayed back on that ball. Had a huge launch angle. Took eternity to come down, but clearly had the distance.
1: 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Here's Bryce Terang now. And a pitch. Swing and a ground ball foul of first. And again, we talk about the Brewers. It makes it so difficult to analyze. They were second in the majors in runs per game. They were last in the National League in homers hit. Tied for 28th in the majors in homers hit. The 0-1 is inside. They finished 10th in slug. And so it's basically like, they don't hit homers until they do.
0: And they will do everything else to score on you.
1: Yep.
0: Everything else.
1: The 1-1. Swinging a foul out of play off to the left.
0: And you combine that skill set of capitalizing on

0: walks and base running and doubles and things along those lines, and a run prevention team. They defend and they just pitch. So the differential is still very strong and just outscoring their opponent.
1: 1-2, the pitch. Swing and a ground ball to first, backhanded by France. Underhands to Bavetta, who steps on first for out number one. And Terang retired.
0: France is so good over there, but not just the glove and the range. You know, he just has a good sense of tossing the ball, just light touch to it, right on target.
1: So one down. Yeah, the batter will be Christian Yelich. Padres 2 and the Brewers 1. The Brewers getting on the board thanks to the William Contreras homer. The pitch to Yelich. Swing and a pop-up foul out of play off to the left. Yelich now at 34 years old. Been an all-star 3 times. Won the MVP in 2018. He finished as runner-up in 2019. And the next offering is bounced foul, first base side.
0: I'm always curious, and the batter hits a ball way out, and then he comes and checks the iPad. You know, what do you think he's looking at there? I'm like, man, that was beautiful. And
1: yes.
0: Highlight, you know.
1: I want to see it again.
0: I want to see it again.
1: Yes, absolutely. The 0-2. Swinging a foul out of play off to the left. Yeah, I mean, I think that if some guys look at video just to pump themselves up, there is a sort of dig me replay that they're looking for, right? The 0-2, swing and a bouncer to the right side, backhanded by Cronenworth. Throw to first in time. Yelich is out, two away.
0: Well, the thing about, yes, the home run has been hit. And as we learned from Craig Counsey, he's like, well, the best thing you do is just got to get runners on in front of it. And it is still a solo shot. You know, the minimal damage you can have on a home run, and they still got the lead.
1: Here's Bowers now. And the pitch is a ball. I beg your pardon. It's Mitchell. Mitchell fly to left. His first time. Padres lead it 2-1. We're in the top of the fourth. Pavetta delivers.
2: Hey!
1: And that's in for a strike. It's 1-1. Garrett Mitchell, originally a first-round pick out of UCLA by these Brewers back in 2020. He's dealt with injuries. Turned into a fine player this year, 262. The on-base 354 at a walk rate over 11%, hit 11 homers. He's got some speed, and he can go get it in center. The 1-1. Swinging a foul out of play off to the left.
0: Well, you think of, you know, Jake Bowers, Mitchell. Those are kind of two examples of guys that, like, you see the talent. They got a lot more runway to get the opportunity, and they delivered for the Brewers.
1: The 1-2. Inside corner, got him looking. No argument for Mitchell. And Pavetta registers his fourth strikeout of the night. But the damage done as Contreras goes deep, and the Brewers are on the board. We're midway in the fourth, and it's 2-1. San Diego leading Milwaukee. 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
6: Back here in San Diego as we go to the last half of the fourth. It'll be Salas, Bogarts, and Harris. John Ciambi and Doug Glanville with you from Petco Park. As the Padres try to stave off elimination, win this game and force a game four.
7: Yeah, and they're fighting for their life here, but they seem a lot more relaxed in how they approach the game. They went fearless. They said, all right, we'll steal some bases. We'll try to manufacture runs a different way, and that played very well. They both were able to score. They got the bunt down. So they showed some offensive versatility, and they still have the power to hit the ball to the ballpark.
6: So the batter now will be Ethan Salas. Salas just started off. It'll be Salas, then Bogarts, and then Harris. Salas 0 for 1 with a strikeout. May delivers. And that's down and in. Ethan Salas still only 20 years old. They gave him $5.6 million in 2023. That was his amateur signing bonus. The 1-0 is a little bit high. Pat Murphy, very familiar with Ethan Salas, and it's for an interesting reason. His son, Kai, plays in the Padres system, and the last two or three years, he has roomed in spring training with Ethan Salas and Jackson Merrill. So Pat Murphy, you know, spring training for both the Padres and Brewers in Arizona, knows all those guys. The 2-0 is too high. And now the count is 3-0.
7: Well, you can get a scouting report on what he likes for breakfast. I mean, you could go deep dive.
6: Yeah, you can. Three balls, no strikes. May takes a deep breath, turns on the rubber, lifts the leg, fires. And that's ball four. It's a leadoff walk. Activity in the bullpen for the Brewers. The lefty JoJo Romero is up. As they call down to Charlie Green, who handles the bullpen duties. And here's Xander Bogarts now. Bogarts struck out looking his first time. Padres lead 2-1. We're in the bottom of the fourth. The pitch inside, and that almost hit him. And now May cut all over the place.
7: Well, we talked about that question that, you know, he's got the stuff, and now it's starting to slip away a little bit. Two-seamer way running in. They're not going to mess around.
6: Pat Murphy has called time. He's coming out. I think he's going to take Dustin May out right here.
7: Yeah, he didn't like what he saw on that last couple of pitches. They're just not competitive, and it got away from him.
6: Now Murphy makes the point to the pen, and he'll take the baseball from Dustin May. And we've got ourselves a pitching change. Call to the bullpen with a man at first and nobody out in the fourth. Padres 2. And the Brewers 1. This is the National League Division Series on ESPN Radio and the ESPN app.
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1: Nick DeLuca in our Baseball Tonight studios. Postseason action continuing tomorrow right here. First game of the day in Chicago. The White Sox with a chance to close out the Guardians at home. Cleveland bats have been quiet thanks to a lockdown White Sox pen. Guardians manager Stephen Vogt on the challenge of facing so many different arms.
2: It makes it very difficult. I mean, we faced a number of bullpen games throughout the course of the year. I mean, a lot of teams bullpen against us. But, you know, again, when you don't know what the other team's going to do, it makes it a little more difficult. And, you know, you can't make two moves. You got to make the one move and be good with it the rest of the way. And all it takes is disrupting one person. You know, we know what moves they're going to make. They know what moves we're going to make. It's just a matter of when. And they've executed. They've executed really well the first two games.
1: 2 runs for the Guardians and 18 innings in the series, trying to avoid elimination tomorrow. Game 3 coverage, 3:30 Eastern here on ESPN Radio and the ESPN app. Brewers on the board in the top half thanks to Wilson Contreras. Now into the bullpen in the bottom. Back to San Diego with Doug Glanville and Boog Sciambi.
3: Yeah, pretty clear, Dougie. Pat Murphy saying, I want to win this game. He goes to JoJo Romero in a really short leash. Dustin May. So the lefty is on. Bogaerts at the plate. 2-1 Padres. Bottom four men at first. Nobody out. The 1-0.
4: Oh.
3: And the pitch is low for a ball. I would love to know, see if we could find out, how many middle of count non-injury pitching changes were made this year. I don't know whether that's even available, but it's just not something you see very often. The 2-0 is low. And now it's 3-0.
5: And Romero has reverse splits, so he's a little bit better against righties statistically. Also a very high ground ball guy. So, you know, Bogaerts can ground it to a double play. So it's one move that you could see being made in that situation.
3: Bogaerts back in. Right-hand bat, the pitch. And that's in there for a strike. We touched on the mechanical adjustment that Bogaerts made in the middle of September. He split his grip, and one of the main reasons he did that was trying to prevent himself from rolling over to short so much. And now time call. Felt like Romero was working too quickly, so Bogaerts stepping out.
5: Yeah, it's interesting with the hands split apart, but a lot of times watching him finish, he takes one, you know, he takes the hand off the bat at some point, but from guidance-wise, it seems to have helped him a lot. Because he had an amazing September.
3: 3-1. He's fouled off at the plate. Yeah, and in fact, if you take the last 13 games of the regular season, he hit .372 with a .471 OBP, and he slugged .628. So he really turned up the heat down the stretch, whether it was because of that split grip or
5: yeah, it worked. It certainly worked, you know. Probably not one they would teach in the hitting department, but it's something he felt could work, and it's given him some good results.
3: The 3-2. Swing and a ground ball to short. Pratt up with it to second for one. Return to first. Safe. Bogaerts beats it out. So he hit that one on the ground, and it didn't have enough pace for the Brewers to turn two. One away. And here comes Dustin Harris.
5: Pratt did all he could to, at some point when he was circling the ball, he had to stop to just get the right bounce. And he threw it to Rang, just rushed it and kind of spiked it to first. So just was not hit hard enough. And Bogaerts is now aboard.
3: So a man at first and one away. The pitch to Harris. And a breaking ball clips the inside corner for a strike. Dustin Harris popped out foul to the third baseman, Joey Ortiz, his first time. The pitch. Check swing, and he went too far. It's a strike.
5: Yeah, back-to-back sweepers. 84 miles per hour off of a 94 mile per hour sinker.
3: Romero listening in says no, and then that provokes Harris to ask for time. Padres, two runs, three hits, no errors. Brewers, 1-3-0. Next pitch misses.
5: I think it's fascinating about Romero's career. In 2021, his arm angle was 43 degrees, and now it's 29. I mean, you talk about going from
3: that's a drop
5: three quarters to sidearm. I mean, it is dramatic.
3: The 1-2. Swing and a little tapper out front of the plate. Foul ball. Alfonso Marquez was on it. And called it immediately as Contreras pounced on it and fired to second. Trying to start a 1-6-3.
5: Yeah, I got to say, that was a great job by Marquez because it was hit right in front of the plate and Contreras ran after it out of the box, but he's kind of blocking the umpire, Marquez. So he made sure he got an angle to see it and right away called that Contreras had fielded it in foul territory.
3: Two-1 Padres were in the bottom of the fourth. It's game three of this National League Division Series. The Brewers up 2-0. Harris back of the box with one out and a man at first. 1-2 the count. Romero sets and fires. And that is in there. Got him looking. And Harris will turn around and find the bat rack.
5: Yeah, good pitch by Romero. We talked about back-to-back sweepers, and he got Harris locked up thinking about it. Then he threw that crossfire two-seamer that came back on the outer corner, really well located to go with just the pitch that completely fooled Harris.
3: So two down now, man at first, 2-1 Padres, bottom four, and a pitch to Taylor.
4: Hey.
3: And that's in for a strike. Taylor, a single, a steal, and a run scored in the third. Padres got both their runs in the third. Three singles, a couple of stolen bases. The pitch. Swing and a ball popped up. Foul ground first base side. Bowers will make the catch in foul territory. Midway up the first baseline. Taylor retired, and the Padres leave a man. We're at the end of four in San Diego. It's 2-1 Padres. 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
3: Here in San Diego, the Padres 2, the Brewers 1. And the fans making noise, showing new owners of the Padres, showing Mark Grant and Don Orsillo, the TV voices, as we go to the top half of the fifth, and Cooper Pratt stands in. Pivetta delivers. And that's a little bit high. Nick Pivetta missed most of the year with that elbow issue. He started four times. They put him on the IL April 13th. He didn't come back until September 7th. The 1-0. Swing and a pop-up. Foul out of play. Off to the right. He is a guy, Doug, if you take his number since the start of 24, albeit only eight starts this year, but since the beginning of 24, he's a reverse split guy. Lefties have hit 185, righties 237. 1-1. The righty delivers. Swing and a line drive, base hit into center field. And Pratt with the knock.
5: Yeah, really nice piece of hitting by Cooper Pratt. He stays back on this ball and pretty much hits it where it came from, right back up the middle. Pivetta tried to sneak in that four-seamer and got a lot of the plate, a lot more than he would have liked. And Pratt just short, compact, and straight up the box.
3: Yeah, Pratt hit it back at him. Speaking of Adam, Jason Adam is warming up in the bullpen for the Padres. Here's Sal Frelick.
11: Hey!
3: And a breaking ball for a strike. That was the curve. Frelick flied to center his first time. Hit a ball in the air, and it looked ticketed for the right center field gap. Jackson Merrill had other ideas and made a gorgeous play to rob him of extra bases. The 0-1. And that's a little bit high. Machado is in on the grass guarding against a potential bunt at third, the two-time Gold Glove Award winner.
5: And this is something Salas could have challenged, but I think a little bit skittish after the loss early in the game. But that ball looked like it was in the zone.
3: The 1-1. Swing and a ground ball. Base hit left field. Sal Frelick with the knock, and the first two have reached here in the Brewers' half of the fifth. Now, one of the things Pat Murphy talked about pregame with us was Sal Frelick. And I don't know that Pat Murphy is a favorite player, but if I were to guess, I think it just might be Sal. One of the things he talked about with Frelick, he said, Sal is how we play.
5: Yeah, Sal is how we play. And even like when we tried to ask him about Frelick being in the lineup in game two, he just said, just wait and see. Yeah. You'll see. You know, he just that was his analysis.
3: It just, and then he comes up with a hit, a walk that scores the winning run, and an outfield assist, throwing Machado out at third. Here's Ortiz now. Corners crashing. Ortiz bunts it. Back to the pitcher. Pivetta up with it. Throw to first in time. Ortiz is out. Yeah, the sacrifice bunt moves Pratt to third and Frelick to second. So two in scoring position. Craig Stammen out of the dugout. And it appears the night is over for Nick Pivetta.
5: Well, you know, you see the power of the bunt here. Nine hitter getting it down and moving runners second and third into scoring position. But Pivetta started to make contact, partly because he was starting to get in the zone a lot.
3: So Nick Pivetta done after four and a third. We've got a pitching change here at Petco Park. And with one out and runners at second and third, it's the Padres 2, the Brewers 1 in Game 3. This is the National League Division Series on ESPN Radio and the ESPN app.
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1: Nick DeLuca in our Baseball Tonight studios. Couple ALDS Game 3s coming tomorrow. The Yankees and the Rays heading back to the Bronx. Rough stay in St. Pete. But the Yankees now trailing 0-2 in the series. Manager Aaron Boone says his team built to respond.
12: In a large season where you face different adversities, you've got to be able to handle that. You've got to be able to handle that within the grind. And then, you know, when you get into the postseason where everything's heightened so much, you got to be able to handle the successes and failures that come your way. We've done that so far this season, but we certainly got to answer right now here as we've had our, you know, first really difficult postseason moment as well.
1: Coverage of that one, 7:30 Eastern here on ESPN Radio. Max Fried getting the ball for the Yankees. Nick Martinez on the bump for the Rays. Padres up 2-1 heading to the bullpen. The Brewers threatening back out to San Diego with Doug Glanville and Boog Shambi.
3: Well, the Yankees, Padres, and Guardians trying to pull off a task that was last done by the Yankees in 2017, and that is get down 2-0 and win a five-game series. The Yankees did it against Cleveland that year and ultimately would lose in the AL Championship Series. Well, Jason Adam is on here in the top of the fifth, second and third, and one out, 2-1 San Diego. Jack Centurio at the plate. Infield in, and the pitch. Swing and a miss.
5: Well, Jason Adams, he's so tough. It's hard to pick up the ball. Doesn't have much extension. He kind of throws it out of his ear practically. Short, sweet, and compact. And he throws a whole bunch of pitches. Slider, changeup, four-seamer, sweeper.
3: Here comes the 0-1. Swing and a miss. Back to back with the same pitch. And Churio is in an 0-2 hole. Machado backed up a little bit at third, but Bogaerts right on the edge of the grass at short. Cronenworth on the grass, so is France on the right side. The 0-2. Check swing, and he laid off. And now it's 1-2 with Pratt at third and Frelick at second as the Brewers trail it by a run.
5: That's three sliders in a row. The last one a little bit further off. Churio did not bite.
3: 1-2, Adam sets and deals. Swing and a ball crushed left field down the line and foul. That sweeper was up and Churio hammered it.
5: He certainly did. And just a little bit out in front, but he hung this ball. And yeah. Churio just adjusting in at bat, trying to figure it out.
3: And Churio knows he had a meatball to hit right there. Is that still a term?
5: Yeah, sounds good. Meatball.
3: 1-2 now. Adam ready. And fires. Swing and a ball popped in the air. Out to shallow left center field. Harris is there, makes the catch. Tagging from third is Pratt. Throw to the plate is too late. And Pratt dives in safely. And the Brewers have tied this game. Man, a shallow fly out to left center field. And the Brewers aggressively running the bases, and on a sack fly, it's 2-2.
5: Yeah, you talk about aggression. Well, yes, this ball was not that deep. I mean, this is not far out there. Harris came in, got behind it fairly well. His momentum was a little bit towards first base instead of home, but he threw it in there, and Pratt just outran it. Ball just took a hop, and the high hop kind of killed the ball and didn't get there in time, and Pratt made it pretty comfortably.
3: He did. and showed off good speed right there. So Frelick stayed put at second. A 2-2 game, and here is Bowers as Adam faces the left-hand hitter. The pitch outside. Two runs, five hits, no errors for Milwaukee. Two runs, three hits, no errors

0: the Padres. But that send by Matt Erickson, the 1-0, is cut on and miss.
1: Yeah, that was gutsy. It was aggressive and also a little bit scouting report based. Like, okay, he's
0: great point.
1: May not have as strong of an arm, and he wasn't in a perfect position to throw it.
0: 1-1. Here comes outside. As soon as that ball went in the air, Pratt just went back to the base, and all he did was look at Erickson. So it was basically, you tell me what to do and when to do it.
1: Yeah, there was no hesitation. There was no like, oh, let me bluff it. He was gone.
0: The 2-1. Too high. And now it's 3-1 on Bowers, who has struck out twice. He's one guy that I think is probably happy that Pivetta is out of the game. Frelick, he's the go-ahead run out there at second base. And a 3-1 to Bowers. Outside, and that's ball four. And now they're at first and second with two outs for William Contreras.
1: They didn't really want to mess with Bowers, but Contreras is not necessarily a walk in the park here. Already has the home run tonight.
0: Yuki Matsui, the little lefty, is up and loosening in the bullpen for the Padres as Contreras gets a chance to hit. Podcast came out that's made the rounds and a number of topics and a number of people involved in it. Ronald Acuna Jr., William Contreras, and then as well Jackson Churio. But on the podcast, William Contreras talked about being traded from Atlanta to Milwaukee and that his first response to his agent was, get him to send me back.
1: Oh, man.
0: I don't want to go there.
1: He's like, well, now all you do is win. So,
0: and he's one of the best catchers in the sport.
1: Yeah, got an opportunity to play every day because, you know, when he first at Atlanta was still mixing in there. But, wow, he's just become a great player.
0: Salas out in front of home plate. He pushed the pitch comm and then flashed the defensive signals. So now the 20-year-old back behind the dish. Contreras digs in on the right side. He's flied out, and he is homered. The Brewers with a two-out threat. And they've already scored a run. First and second, two away. Adam delivers. Swing and a miss.
1: Now that slider is really tough. And when he gets it in that spot, he's getting it down and away to righties. It's got so much drop to it to go with how sharp it is.
0: 0-1 now. Contreras waits. Here it comes. Swing and a miss.
1: Sweeper, 78 miles per hour. So he's got double spin, different speeds.
0: Here comes the crowd on their feet here at Petco. And waving those gold rally towels. Adam has the sign. Frelick edges away at second. Bowers at first. And the 0-2. Swing and a ground ball. Off the glove of the shortstop, Bogarts. It trickles away. Throws to third. Everybody's safe. It'll be an infield single. Bogarts saved a run by keeping that on the edge of the infield dirt. And well done, because Frelick would have scored if that had gotten through.
1: Yeah, that ball was hit harder than expected. It kind of kept going, and the spin on it seemed to almost accelerate. But Bogarts, what a job to keep that in front. And he had to dive at such a sharp angle. It was towards the left field corner because the angle was so tough for him to get to that ball sooner. Great job to keep it in. He throws it to third to keep Frelick honest and saves an opportunity for the Padres.
0: The little lefty, Yuki Matsui, will be called out of the bullpen. And with two outs and runners at every base, it's the Brewers 2, the Padres 2. 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
0: Back here in San Diego at a pitching change. And the lefty Yuki Matsui is on, trying to get Bryce Terang. The Brewers with two outs, but the bases are loaded.
1: Well, Yuki Matsui got good stuff, four-seamer, his slider, he's got a splitter. The big question mark is command. He will get his walks, and coming in this game, bases loaded, that is the risk, because if he gets this walk, that is a run. And not only a run, but to take the lead.
0: So Bryce Terang will come up to hit. Terang, who's been thwarted by lefties this season, all loaded up here. 2-2 game. Left against left, the pitch. And that's in for a strike.
1: The slider at the top of the zone really froze Terang. He couldn't quite get the hands going.
0: Frelick at third, Bowers at second, Contreras at first. Here comes the 0-1. And that one missed, maybe a little bit low. Terang this year hit just .216 against lefties compared to .291 against righties.
1: Once again, this ball looked like it might have been in the zone, but I think Salas is kind of like waiting.
0: The 1-1. That foul, first base side. One of the things we've seen is with both catchers trying and losing a challenge super early.
1: Yeah.
0: I think we've seen a lot of hitters hesitant to use and lose or risk losing a challenge.
1: I mean, it really shows when you challenge in the first inning and lose it, what it does. It creates a lot of tentativeness around it.
0: Bases loaded, two outs. We're in the top of the fifth. Brewers have tied it at two. Matsui comes set. The 1-2 to Terang. Swing and a bouncer up the middle. Bogart's there, and he'll step on second, and they get out of the inning. Milwaukee, though, comes up with the equalizer. We'll go to the bottom of the fifth. And here for Petco, it's the Padres 2 and the Brewers 2. This is the National League Division Series on ESPN Radio on the ESPN app, presented by Gusto.
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2: 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Again, if necessary on FS1 and right here on ESPN Radio. So Jojo Romero will continue. As Yuki Matsui got out of the jam, Romero to face Cronenworth. And then the Brewers surely have a righty up. I think it's Uribe. And they'll have him come in to face Tatis. Actually, it'll be Senzatella up and throwing. So here's Cronenworth. The sack bunt is first time. Left on left, Romero fires. Swing and a high fly ball. Well struck. Right field, Frelick back at the wall. Jumps. It's gone. Home run. Jake Cronenworth will touch them all. And the Padres have the lead.
3: Cronenworth absolutely waited back, and you say first pitch hunting. You try to find the right pitch you're looking for. He got it, but the tough part is then to execute, to stay on that ball long enough. And boy, did he been struggling. He's hitting the nine hole. He waits back and uppercut golfs his way through that pitch down and away.
2: A really rough year for Cronenworth. He was hitting 139 on the 1st of July. He ended up at 225. Not the numbers you're used to seeing from him, but a huge homer, and the Padres have the lead. And the pitch to Tatis is in for a strike. So the Padres, Cronenworth's third career postseason homer, are out in front again. Next offering to Tatis misses, and the count 1-1. And the crowd starting to buzz again. The pitch, and that's low. If you're just joining us, one piece of important news, and that is Mason Miller is on the paternity list. He is not with the team. The 2-1. Swing and a tapper foul at the plate. Tatis, 0-for-2. He's grounded out twice. And he's knocked in a run.
3: Well, not having Mason Miller, of course, is highly significant when you come down to that one pitcher you want to get three outs and make it extremely difficult on the opponent.
2: No question. 2-2. Here comes. Swing and a foul, pushed out of play off to the right. Yeah, it's a big deal. I mean, he is the best reliever on the planet. And even with the walk-off and puffing up the lead last time.
3: Right, all the more motivation, right?
2: Yeah, right.
3: He's like, okay.
2: 2-2. And that's tapped foul, third base side.
3: But they have Mora Hone, who didn't pitch in game 2. He's rested, and there's a couple lanes. You know, the Brewers have Terang, Yelich, and Mitchell back-to-back-to-back. That's a good lane for the lefty. You know, they have Vaughn and Sanchez on the bench. They're right-handers.
2: The 2-2 is fouled back. And Tatis gets a piece.
3: Yeah, last couple, ever since facing Mizorowski, you know, Tatis has been a little bit off at second half of the game, and then game 2, he's kind of pulling off a little bit and just chasing a lot of pitches up, too.
2: The 2-2, foul tipped into the mitt of Contreras, struck him out.

0: In for a strike.
1: Romero's hit lefties well this season. 280 batting average. Really no suffering on the slugging percentage. Seems very comfortable against lefties.
2: The 1-1 is inside. By the way, that home run, only the Padres' second extra base hit in this series.
1: Yeah, they have not been able to get that spark they had against the Cubs.
2: The 2-1. And that's outside. Now 3-1 as the sweeper bent outside. Jackson Merrill climbs back in. Romero is ready. And the lefty fires. Foul back. And now it's 3-2. Merrill, left-hand hitter, straightaway stance. Romero lifts the leg, deals. Swing and a pop-up. Foul back, and that is out of play. Jackson Merrill, a first-round pick in 2021. He debuted with the Padres in 2024 and kind of surprisingly made the team. And then almost won Rookie of the Year. Next offering bounced foul of first. And Bowers picks it up on the ground. Facially, he bears resemblance, to me at least, to Chris Bryant.
1: Yeah, definitely.
2: Sort of like the smaller version, like in a Russian nesting doll. It'd be like the next smaller guy. If you took the Chris Bryant off, there'd be a Jackson Merrill inside. Next pitch is fouled back. I mean, it's the radio. We got to paint pictures,
1: yeah,
2: right?
1: So, yeah, that's a good picture painted, yeah.
2: Thank you.
1: I'm trying to think of the next level, but I'm...
2: We'll figure it out.
1: We're going to come up with that, yeah.
2: One out, base is clear. 3-2, Romero deals. Swing and a ball lifted in the air, left center field. Cheerio makes the call and a two-handed catch, and Merrill is out. And before Romero even thinks about an opportunity to face Manny Machado, he's not going to get it. Pat Murphy is out of the dugout. It had been Senzatella loosening. Call to the bullpen here, and with two outs and the bases empty in the fifth, it's the Padres leading the Brewers 3-2. This is the National League Division Series on ESPN Radio and the ESPN app.
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9: Nick DeLucchi in our Baseball Tonight studios. First game, 3 of the night in the books. Dodgers up 2-1 in the DS on the Braves with a 3-1 win. Couple homers from Kike Hernandez and Freddie Freeman holding up. Freeman going deep against his old team in his old ballpark. Says it's not personal, strictly business.
10: Yeah, I mean, obviously I've been coming here for 5 years now, so I don't think anybody's really looking at who played for what teams in the past. It's all hands on deck, just trying to win a baseball game, and been blessed to play this game for a long time, so been in a lot of different scenarios, so kind of expecting what was tonight. It's a great place to play. It's really loud, and that was what was happening tonight, but Yamamoto was incredible, and we were scoring enough runs.
9: Dodger power doing the job. So did the pitching. Yoshinobu Yamamoto, 7 innings, 1 earned, 10 strikeouts, continuing his run of postseason success. Game 4 of that series tomorrow. Coverage 5:30 Eastern here on ESPN Radio and the ESPN app. Jake Cronenworth home run as the Padres back on top in the bottom of the 5th. Back to San Diego with Doug Glanville and Boog Shaw.

0: Zombie.
1: All right, Dick, thanks. And Antonio Senzatella will take over. And the right-hander will face Manny Machado with two outs of the bases clear. Padres lead at 3-2. The pitch. Swing and a ball drilled left field. Churio back, reaches out and makes a running catch as he sprints out of the warning track. Churio steals extra bases from Machado. An absolutely gorgeous play. And we'll head to the sixth here in San Diego. The Padres have the lead. 3-2. It's the National League Division Series on ESPN Radio on the ESPN app. Presented by Gusto. 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
1: Well, Yuki Matsui will continue on the hill as we head to the sixth. Yeah, the Padres leading the Brewers 3-2 on the homer from Jake Cronenworth, who had been 1-for-13 in these playoffs prior to that home run. It'll be Yelich, Mitchell, and Pratt scheduled against the Southpaw. And the Padres with a 3-2 advantage. Padres needing to win to stay alive and force a game four. Matsui facing Yelich. Yelich 1-for-2. And the lefty deals.
12: Oh!
1: And that's low. Ball one, says Alfonso Marquez. It's a Padre bullpen that ranked third in ERA, fifth in the majors in ERA. Next offering misses, and now it's 2-0. These two teams boast two of the best bullpens in the game. Both starters are out. Machado even with the base at third. Shuffling to his left now, the pitch. And that's inside, and it's ball three. And Yelich, very patient.
11: This is something that really impacts Matsui. The command can get away from him and extra base runners start to form.
1: Here's a 3-0. And that's up and in, and it's ball four. The leadoff man is on base. Joe Musgrove is up and throwing in the pen for the Padres.
11: Well, this was the lane that they have the three lefties. Terang, who grounded out last inning, then Yelich, then Mitchell. I'm counting on Matsui to sort of get through that and put themselves in a position where they can get a righty-righty matchup.
1: So here is Garrett Mitchell. Machado into the grass at third. And a pitch. And that's low. Mitchell was not showing any signs of bunting. Now Matsui, you know, we've touched on him before, Doug. The stuff is really good, yeah. But walks can be part of the process as he walks, what, close to 14% of the batters that he faces, and that is a super high number.
11: Well, and I think it's more concerning because he is so much sharper against lefties. He gets more chase. And in this, he's so far out of the zone right now that he's not getting anything in terms of bite from these left-handed batters. So they're going to just wait until he gets in the zone. And the Padres are hoping it's not too late before too much traffic is already on base.
1: Ruben Niebla out to tuck to Matsui. And that meeting is broken up. So a ball and no strikes after the four-pitch walk to Christian Yelich, and now Rodriguez up and loosening in the pen for the Padres. Mitchell waits, and the pitch. And now he shows bunt and takes high.
11: Well, it's mostly been the four-seamer. He might have to mix in the slider if he feels like that's where you find the command, because the four-seamer is up, down, in, out.
1: Lefty at the belt. Here's the pitch. And that's in there for a strike to Mitchell, who's flied to left and struck out looking.
11: Well, let's see. They put the bunt back on. See if that's an option.
1: Two balls and a strike. Man at first. Nobody out. Check swing. Called strike. Mitchell didn't like it. And now it's 2-2. And no bunt. Was on that time. And no bunt will be on here. Infielders back up. Yelich held on at first by France. The 2-2. And that is in there. Got him looking. Throws him on a breaking ball. Great pitch by Yuki Matsui. And there's one away.
11: Yeah, those are kind of nightmare sequences because you go up, you're like, all right, I can get the bunt down and move the runner. That's the job. But then you get into a favorable count, and you're like, all right, forget the bunt. And then you actually work yourself into a two-strike count, and then nothing happens. You know, that, like, that's the risk of kind of like taking it off, putting it back on, and then all of a sudden you find yourself walking back to the dugout.
1: Here's the pitch. Swing and a miss. And Cooper Pratt comes up empty as Matsui got him to wave at that one. One out, man at first. The 0-1. Swing and a ball popped up. Foul ground, first baseline, and that will move off out of play.
11: Well, Matsui broke out the splitter to Pratt. That was a good one, that first pitch. And it's going to be important for Matsui to make sure he gets the confidence in his secondary pitches. The four-seamer has been erratic. They throw a good slider to Mitchell and now a good splitter to Pratt.
1: Digs back in. Here's the 0-2. Foul back.
11: Yeah, Pratt has really impressed Pat Murphy on just how much his bat came around quickly. You know, he wasn't sure how that would play. He's, you know, playing shortstop in big leagues. He's moving a million miles per hour. He signed the contract. But he looks like a good hitter. I mean, he stayed back really well, tried to go to right center, knew he was looking off speed. It's really quick and compact, his stroke.
1: Oh, 2 now. Matsui fired. Swing and a line drive, hooking down the left side, foul. Lance Barrett bumping down that left field line.
11: They're trying to get through Pratt and get to Sal Frelick here, left on left, but Pratt is making it really hard. He's fouling off everything, and they're good swings, too. He's not flailing. He's not out of balance. He's taking some hacks.
1: Matsui has the sign. He's ahead 0-2. Yelich at first. Lefty fires. Swing and a line drive. Base hit left field. Yelich to second. Pratt with a single. And there's two aboard and one out. Man, Cooper Pratt has had some good ABs in this series.
11: That's another one right there. It just didn't look like he had anything for Pratt. I mean, Pratt had hit everything he threw. In, out, off speed, splitter. And he just was not fooled. It came down to, is he going to hit it right at somebody? And he did not. He found the hole on the left side.
1: He crowded him a little bit, but Pratt did a really good job of getting his hands in enough to get the barrel at the ball and pull it past Xander Bogaerts diving on the backhand. So here's Frelick now. Brewers down a run. It's 3-2 Padres, top of the sixth. One out, first and second. Matsui delivers. Outside and low. Stopped nicely by Salas. Sal Frelick has flied to center, and he is singled. The former first-round pick out of Boston College in 2021. Frelick waits. And a 1-0. Hey. In there for a strike. It's 1-1.
11: And they're giving Frelick the entire side, the left side shortstop, just wide open. He already hit a ball that way on a breaking ball earlier. That is a generous hole there.
1: 1-1 the count. Matsui fires. Too high, way high. And now the count is 2-1.
11: You don't want to forget you have a 20-year-old catcher, Ethan Salas, just impressive back there, trying to manage these high-leverage moments in veteran pitchers.
1: First and second, one out. The 2-1. That's out off at the plate. And 2-2 on the 26-year-old born in Boston. Grew up in Lexington, Massachusetts, and then on to B.C. Frelick, who had a down year, battled through injuries, and up in a big spot right here. One out, two on. The 2-2. Swing and a ground ball to first. France up with it. He'll race to the bag, step on first, and the runners advance. Yelich to third, Pratt to second, and there's two outs.
11: Well, I don't know how Frelick hit this pitch. It was like off the ground, and it literally, there was no bounce to that ground ball. It was like you rolled it like a bowling ball to first. It just stayed on the ground the whole way.
1: Bradley Rodriguez is up. Craig Stammen is out, and he'll take the baseball from Matsui. We've got a pitching change. Call to the bullpen with two outs and runners at second and third. Top six, Padres 3, Brewers 2. This is the National League Division Series on ESPN Radio and the ESPN app.
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1: Nick DeLuca in our Baseball Tonight studios. Couple ALDS Game 3s tomorrow. Yankees and Rays heading back to the Bronx. Tampa in the driver's seat up 2-0 thanks to some dominant pitching. Drew Rasmussen, as good as it gets in Game 1. Freddy Peralta with a strong start in Game 2. Where does that leave the bullpen? Rays manager Kevin Cash says the arms in the pen ready to go.
2: We've talked about in postseason play in the past when you're rolling out the same pitcher every time on the same matchup. I feel like that's a benefit to the hitter more times than not. I don't know if that the numbers or the information back that up, but you know, they know every pitcher that we have in the pen, but not showing them the last 2 days, I would think is going to benefit whenever they do come in and help us get some big outs.
1: Rays have held the Yankees to 2 runs on 5 hits across the first 2 games of the series. Game 3 coverage, 7:30 Eastern. Max Fried and Nick Martinez, the starters, tomorrow in the Bronx. Back to San Diego with Doug Glanville and Boog Shambi.
3: All right, Nick, thanks so much. Bradley Rodriguez will take over, and he will face Joey Ortiz with runners at second and third and 2 outs. The pitch. And a fastball misses outside from Rodriguez. Fastball at an even 100 miles an hour. Ortiz in this one, 1-for-1 with a single and a sack bunt. Padres by a run, but the Brewers threatening with 2 outs. Rodriguez deals. And there's a strike. That one at 99. Batter challenges.
4: Yeah, I think this is a good challenge by Ortiz right here.
3: It looked like a very similar pitch, and it was a ball, and the call is overturned, and that's big because now the count is 2-0.
4: Yeah, huge.
3: The 2-0, and that's in for a strike.
4: And Rodriguez just went with the changeup, and that is the pitch he throws the most, despite the 142% of his pitches this year, changeups.
3: Ortiz back in. Yelich at third, Pratt at second. Next pitch in the dirt. So now it's 3-1.
4: Went with a two-seamer there and just spiked it.
3: Rodriguez cupping his glove over his left ear so he could hear pitch count. Ortiz back in, awaiting a 3-1. Here it comes. And that's through there for a strike. And now the folks at Petco rise to their feet, waving the rally towels. 3-2. 2 outs, runners at second and third. It's the Padres by a run. We're in the top of the sixth. Ortiz winds up the bat, digs in on the right side. He waits. Payoff pitch. Swing and a fly ball in the air, right field towards the corner. Tatis is there, and he makes the catch. Just inside the line in fair territory, Tatis able to pull it down, and Ortiz retired. And the Brewers leave a couple. We're midway in the sixth. Padres 3, Brewers 2. 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
3: Well, back here in San Diego, as we go to the bottom of the sixth, it'll be France, Salas, and Bogarts against Senzatella. Padres 3 and the Brewers 2. And the Padres picked up runs on an RBI single by Machado, an RBI ground out by Tatis, and a Cronenworth solo homer. For the Brewers, their runs on a solo homer by Contreras and then a sac fly by Churio. So France climbs in. Man, this feels a lot like the first two games, doesn't it?
4: I mean, these teams are just, it is a slither in between them, and they just go back and forth. It's tight.
3: Here's Ty France now. Senzatella pumps in a strike. France grounded to third, and he's also flied to right. The 0-1 way outside. They signed Ty France to a minor league contract in the middle of February, so a late sign. And boy, did he deliver with a really good year.
4: I mean, a great year. And Craig Stammen was like, I don't know, he just kept playing well. We just had to put him in the lineup.
3: The 1-1, swing and a miss. I mean, he had an OPS of 865 at 21 homers. Got a real good chance to win a gold glove at first.
4: Yeah, another one.
3: Senzatella, the 1-2. Swing and a miss. And France down on strikes, one away. And the batter now will be Ethan Salas, who has struck out. And he has walked.
4: All these teams have some of that in common, right? You need somebody to just come out of seemingly nowhere and have a phenomenal season. You need some young guys to just make their mark right away. Just all that balance, veterans.
3: First offering from Senzatella, and that one misses. Salas, left-handed hitter. Yeah, the righty deals. That's a little low. They have three catchers on their team with Salas, Fermin, and Campusano. And we've seen them all this postseason. Next pitch is outside. And it's 3-0. Called the ball, and there's a challenge from Contreras. And it's a strike. So instead of 3-0, the count moves to 2-1. Here's the pitch. Swing and a pop foul. That's out of play. Off to the left, and now it's 2-2 on Salas. Now both these teams, I mean, they got some babies. Merrill just

0: 23. Salas is 20. And, of course, we got Churio, Pratt, the 22 and under group. Lara as well, another for Milwaukee. Senzatella fires. Slash foul back to the screen. And they'll do it again.
1: So the funny video of when they beat the Cubs and clinched, all the veteran Padres came out all calm, and Salas is jumping up and down. And he looked, he saw everybody, and then he just started walking and just calmly climbing. He was like, act like you've been there.
0: Yep. The 2-2. Pop foul over the screen and back out of play.
1: But I appreciate, you know, you have young players. That's what you get from them, right? It's like the...
0: Yeah, the energy.
1: The energy, the appreciation, the joy. Like, you don't want to forget that.
0: Brewers have D.L. Hall, a lefty, up in their pen. The 2-2. Swing and a ground ball up the middle. Pratt behind second. Fields fires in time to get Salas. And there's two away. I'm pretty sure that went right through the legs of Senzatella.
1: Yeah, absolutely. Went right through, and he... By the time he reached down for it, it was already by him, so it would have hit his leg if it didn't go through the middle. But Pratt's right there, as most teams always have someone up the middle, and Pratt did a nice job shuffling and throwing an accurate throw to first.
0: So two away, and the batter will be Xander Bogaerts. Bogaerts 0 for 2 with a strikeout. First offering is high. Ball one, no strikes on a heater at 99. Bogaerts just 13 homers this year. Did have a career high with 22 stolen bases. The 1-0. Swing and a line drive and a base hit out of the left center field. And Bogaerts is aboard. So we'll keep our eyes on him.
1: Yeah, I mean, Bogaerts is still rolling here.
0: Justin Harris scheduled, the lefty up in the pen. Pat Murphy up and out of the dugout. And we have ourselves a pitching change. Call to the bullpen here with two outs and a man at first here in the bottom of the sixth. It's the Padres 3 and the Brewers 2. 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

0: back in San Diego, and the lefty DL Hall is out here. 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
0: Pitch hitting is going to be Miguel Andujar. So Andujar, a guy known to beat up on the lefties, facing the southpaw here in the sixth. And William Contreras going out to go over how they will face Andujar. DL Hall features a sinker at 96 miles an hour. It was Hall and the third baseman Ortiz who came over in the Corbin Burns trade.
2: Well, Hall has a great arm, and he really can bring it. He's got a lot of pitches. His command isn't great, but at the same time, you don't get a lot of hits off him, so it's somewhat break-even when it talks about base running and traffic.
0: The pitch. Swing and a foul straight back, and it's nothing and one. Yeah, he strikes out 27% of the guys he faces. He walks about 15%. It's not particularly something that Pat Murphy loves, but again, the stuff is really good. Man at first, two down. The 0-1 is fouled back. And nothing in two. And man, Andujar has had a couple of pitches to hit.
2: Yeah, and resurgent career. You know, had such a wonderful start with the Yankees, injury, and came back to life with Cincinnati and kind of got himself a role as that right-handed specialist.
0: 0-2 now. Here comes. Swing and a pop foul out of play off to the right. And that'll find the seats.
2: Yeah, an opponent's only hit 144 off a Hall, 29 for 202. I mean, it's some wipeout numbers.
0: Bogaerts at first. Padres lead 3-2. We're in the bottom of the sixth. Hall to lefty at the belt. He's ahead 0-2. Here comes. Fouled off at the plate, and that got a piece of Contreras. Not sure where it got him.
2: Yeah, this is...
0: Got him on that left forearm.
2: Yeah, his left arm was... He went to slide over to block the ball and the breaking ball in the dirt, and instead got the ricochet off the arm elbow area.
0: Man at first, that's Bogaerts. There's two outs. Hall ready. Hall fires. And that's in the dirt. Kicks away from Contreras. And down to second goes Bogaerts on the wild pitch. And that's big, because now a single could get the Padres an add-on run.
2: Well, it should, unless it's hit like 115. You should get a great secondary lead. You think about Sal Frelick in game two. That secondary lead was huge. And with two outs, you are going. As soon as that ball makes contact on the bat.
0: And Duhar back in. 1-2. Hall fires. And that's a little bit low. That one at 98.
2: Oof, with some sink.
0: And Duhar making both of their postseason rosters. And the guy who dealt with injury this year. He got an appearance and an at-bat on the 30th of September. Prior to that, July 19th, the last time he had hit. Next offering inside, and it's 3-2. Padres lead it by a run. The big swing of this game, a Jake Cronenworth solo homer in the bottom of the fifth. 3-2 San Diego, the pitch. Swing and a grounder foul, third base side. And Duhar pinch hitting here Justin Harris. Three balls, two strikes, two outs, man at second. Hall leaning over, listening in. A long listen, now steps off the backside of the rubber.
2: Well, they're letting him know he has two disengagements. So they're just saying, that's it.
0: 3-2, here it comes. Swing and a broken bat bouncer out to short. Pratt up with it. Low throw, gets away from Bowers. Here comes Bogaerts. He's in! A broken bat ground ball, and the barrel of the bat went helicoptering out to Pratt. And he had to deal with that and then threw it low. It'll go as

0: and the Padres add on. It's 4-2.
1: I mean, what a nightmare for Cooper Pratt. Not only was the broken bat shard coming at him and the baseball, it was also obstructed by Bogarts. Bogarts literally jumped over the ball. I think the ball went through his legs. So he had a screen, a flying boomerang with a sword at the end of it, and then tried to throw it, and he just spiked it. Did not overcome the distraction. It was a long hop for Bowers, tried to field it on his forehand side. He's a left-handed thrower, and he could not scoop it. Ball trickles away, tries to get it. Late and high throw at home. Bogart scores.
0: Yeah, I think the only mistake on that play from Pratt is that he had more time with Andujar running, but there was a lot to deal with there. There's no question. Jace Bowen will run it first for Andujar. Padres lead at 4-2. We're in the bottom of the sixth.
1: Well, the thing about it is the Brewers' defense is part of their pride and joy. And even game two, they kind of weren't as sharp. And you keep giving the Padres extra outs, opportunities, it starts to spiral on you a little bit.
0: So an error allows a run to score. Here's Samad Taylor throw to first, and back in safely is the runner Jace Bowen. Padres 4 runs, 5 hits, no errors for the Brewers 2-7-1. And now time called. Alfonso Marquez calling time.
1: They pointed to Taylor as if he called it.
0: Taylor digs back in right side. Man at first, the pitch. And that's low, ball one. And again, Bowen running at first. And he absolutely flies.
1: Yeah, he's definitely their defensive upgrade as well to go out in the outfield.
0: Runner goes, pitches high, throw to second, tag, out at second. Contreras cuts down Bowen, and that ends the inning. Well, the Padres pushing the envelope, and the Brewers up to the task right there. Padres score a run and add on. We'll head to the seventh, San Diego 4. And Milwaukee 2. 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
4: Nick DeLuca in our Baseball Tonight studios. At least one NLDS Game 4 coming on Wednesday. Dodgers and Braves back at it in Atlanta. Braves won Game 2 on the road. Dodgers taking Game 3 as the visitors. Another playoff masterpiece by Yoshinobu Yamamoto. 7 innings, 1 earned, 10 Ks. Dodgers manager Dave Roberts says Yamamoto met the moment again.
5: Wow, what a performance. I think it was that fifth inning where they started to be a little bit of stress, but, you know, managed the situation, limited damage, and, you know, to go out there and give us two more, pretty impressive. And he just has a way to just make pitches calm his heartbeat.
4: Yamamoto joining four other Dodger

0: pitchers to go 7, K-10, and allow one or fewer runs in the playoffs. Clayton Kershaw, Sandy Koufax, Blake Snell, and Don Newcomb, the other four. That is some elite company. Game 4 Wednesday coverage at 5:30 Eastern here on ESPN Radio and the ESPN app. The Padres catch a break and add on. Back third of the ballgame coming in San Diego. Back to Petco Park with Doug Glanville and Boog Sciambi.
1: Yep, top of the seventh. Padres have been out hit 7-5, but lead it 4-2. And it'll be the top of the order. Churio, Bowers, and Contreras against Rodriguez. So the hard-throwing right-hander back on top of the rubber. Jackson Churio is 0-for-2 with a sack fly in the pitch. Swinging a foul back to the screen. It's nothing and one. So a defensive miscue by Cooper Pratt. And kind of a heady play, risky play, but a heady play by Bogarts with the bat hurtling towards him. The ball as well. Deal one. Swinging a foul back to the screen, and it's nothing and two. Jace Bowen stays in the game in left field. He is their best defensive left fielder. Churio awaiting an 0-2. Here it comes. And that is on the outside corner. Got him looking. Churio gone on strikes. One away.
2: Rodriguez went with the 100-mile-per-hour fastball. A couple of them in a row. And then that changeup. Woof. I mean, pulled the string. And it has a lot of sink to it. Almost like a two-seamer. But it's 10 miles an hour slower than the four-seamer. And there's nothing Churio could do to tell himself to pull the trigger on that one.
1: Here's Bowers now, and a pitch outside. Bowers has struck out twice, and he has walked. The 1-0. And that's in for a strike.
2: Well, Rodriguez at 11 pitches, and I know the Padres want to get as many batters as possible as Morejon is somewhere lurking for them.
1: The 1-1. In for a strike.
2: And will he go two innings? You know, it's, they say he's capable of it, but two innings didn't serve even Mason Miller that well in game two.
1: 1-2 now, the pitch. Swing! And a miss, struck him out. And there's two away.
2: Yeah, that changeup is really, really nasty. I mean, it has a two-seam spin, so it looks like a sinker, but then it's just slower, and it also has a lot more horizontal movement. It's just really nasty.
1: Two down on a couple of strikeouts, and here's Contreras, the pitch. Swing and a ground ball and a base hit up the middle and a single for Contreras, who's having himself a night. Third hit of the game.
2: Padres are hoping they can get through that inning quickly, but Contreras just looks really on point right now. I don't think they want to see him come up again. His swings have been solid tonight.
1: And so the batter now will be Bryce Terang, who is 0-for-3. Strikeout, a ground out, and he's wrapped into a fielder's choice. 4-2 San Diego, top seven, the pitch. Swing, and a ball popped in the air, shallow left center field. Falling, and it falls for a hit. Contreras racing for third, and he'll make it. A pop single out towards left center with Merrill playing really deep and Bowen speeding in, couldn't come up with it, and they're at first and third with two outs.
2: Yeah, I mean, Bowen had a long way to go. He was playing pretty much down towards the corner, and it was a big swing, but off the end of the bat, or a tough read for outfielders. And even with all that hang time, they just could not get there. And look, ideally, they'd love to, like, say Mason Miller was around, they would have Morejon mowing down these lefties.
1: Yep.
2: But they're working on more of a reverse splits bet that they're making with Rodriguez. And we'll see if it pays off. But, Terang really struggles against lefties, and he got to hit a righty there.
1: First and third. Here's Yelich, the pitch. Swing and a pop foul out of play. And that was a changeup at 92. 0-1 on the recently named captain of the Brewers, Christian Yelich.
2: I'm telling you, he's got his power swing going tonight. I mean, he's just gotten into launch mode.
1: The 0-1. Swing and a ball sliced into left center field. That's a base hit. In to score Contreras. Stopping at second is Terang. A laser single to left center that knocks in a run, and the Brewers within one. It's 4-3.
2: I mean, and this was the lane of concern. Terang, Yelich, Mitchell, lefty, lefty, lefty. And they're trying to, beat him with the right-handed reverse with sinkers, and it's just not working. But they're really, this is where Mason Miller's presence is key, because Mora Hone is going to have to be held back in certain scenarios if they're going to complete it. But by the time he gets out there, they may not be in the situation they'd like.
1: It's tough, right? I mean, you're trying to save Mora Hone, and you're trying to save your season.
2: Yes.
1: Oh, look at this. Michael King is up and loosening in the pen. So King, who was the game two starter.
2: Yeah, they're trying to find a bridge. They're really trying to find a bridge to get to Mora Hone in the right spot. But that was his lane, right? Lefty, lefty, lefty. Now, sure, they have Andrew Vaughn and Sanchez on the bench, so they may have made some changes. And Rodriguez has favorable splits against lefties, 190 with only a 313 slugging percentage. Great changeup, but it's not worked right now, and Yelich just right on top of it.
1: Here's Mitchell now, first and second, two away. First pitch swinging and missing. Mitchell 0 for 3, flied out and struck out twice as King continues to loosen in the pen. First and second, two outs, a run in, 4-3 San Diego. Next pitch is low.
2: So after Mitchell, you have Pratt, Freelig, Ortiz, righty, lefty, righty. You wonder if where King is could be slotted.
1: 1-1. Here it comes. Swing and a miss. And there's the changeup. And Rodriguez trying to finish off Garrett Mitchell and the Brewers. Runners at first and second here, top seven. And Milwaukee has made it a one-run game. Fans on their feet. And they wave the gold rally towels. Terang at second. Yelich at first. The pitch. Swing and a miss. Struck him out. Mitchell down on strikes. Rodriguez does the job, and the Brewers leave a couple. We're midway in the seventh. It's time to stretch. Padres 4, Brewers 3. 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
0: Nick DeLuca in our Baseball Tonight studios. More postseason baseball coming on Wednesday. Action beginning in Chicago. White Sox with a chance to close out the Guardians at home after taking the first two games in Cleveland. Guardian bats have been quiet to start the series, including star Jose Ramirez. Cleveland manager Stephen Vogt on Ramirez pressing to try and find a big moment.
10: I don't know about signature moment. I think, you know, for those of us that have been around Jose for extended amount of time, you know he wants to step up. You know he wants to, you know, help the team win. And with the wrist this year, it's just been a difficult run at it. But Jose's somebody you never count out. Jose's somebody that you know he's giving you everything he has. And, you know, so I don't know if searching is the right word or, you know, I think it's more of he wants to step up. He's not 100%. He hasn't been, you know, for since June. But he's given us everything he has. And we all know that Jose's one swing of the bat away from getting it going.
0: Two runs for the Guardians in 18 innings so far in that series, trying to avoid elimination tomorrow. Game 3 coverage at 3:30 Eastern on ESPN Radio and the ESPN app. Followed by NLDS Game 4, the Dodgers who went away from a return to the NLCS after the Game 3 win. Homers from Kike Hernandez and Freddie Freeman, Yoshinobu Yamamoto. Outstanding coverage, 5:30 Eastern on ESPN Radio. Then the Yankees and the Rays heading back to the Bronx. Tampa in the driver's seat, up 2-0 in the series. Yankees sending Max Fried to the mound, trying to survive. Nick Martinez will go for the Rays with a chance to punch their ticket to the ALCS. Rays have held the Yankees to two runs on five hits across the first two games of the series. Ben Rice, two solo homers in Game 2, their only scoring. Yankees have lost 11 straight road playoff games against non-AL Central opponents. Their last win, ALCS Game 1 in Houston in 2019. That's at 7:30 Eastern. Back to San Diego with Doug Glanville and Boog Shambi.
1: Well, they just showed Trevor Hoffman and Jake Peavy up on the big screen, and the place went bananas, and they had their own gold rally towel. DL Hall is back at it and delivers. And Samad Taylor takes a strike as he shortened a bunt.
2: It looked like he challenged and then thought better of it. Because you're bunting and running out of the batter's box. And Murphy's like, did he challenge or not? And he asked him, are you challenging? And he said, no, but he did tap his helmet. So he's like, no, I was fixing my helmet. I don't know, but you're not going to get a good view of the strike zone when you're bunting and running out of the box. I mean, it's, and he got the called strike, but let's see. Yeah, so Hall throws this pitch like down and in, and Taylor takes his hat, and then he kind of taps it.
1: Yeah, he did.
2: But that, you know, that would have been their last challenge if he didn't get that right.
1: Here's the 0-1. He bunts it, and that's a foul ball. And the count now, nothing and two. So again, what Pat Murphy was coming out to talk to Alfonso Marquez about, he was saying, I think he challenged. The replay showed it looked like he looked back and challenged. And
2: yeah, and he was staring right at him. He had his hand on his head. It wasn't like enthusiastic, but it looked like a challenge.
1: The 0-2. Swing and a ground ball to short. Pratt up with it. Got a hustle, throw to first.

0: ball for a strike. And it's nothing and one on the second baseman. One out, bases clear, bottom seven, 4-3 Padres. The next pitch, grounded, past the diving Ortiz, and into left field, and Cronenworth is aboard. He just punched that one on the ground inside the line and past the diving third baseman, and a one-out single.
1: Yeah, the thing about Cronenworth, he hits a lot of balls to the left side, although in the air it's usually foul balls and... But he's a little bit more on time tonight, able to hit this ball right out of the ground. But he stepped closed as if he was already directing that way and was able to beat Ortiz on the bounce.
0: Ball fires. And Tatis takes low for ball one.
1: Well, the Padres could use a big hit from Tatis Jr., who's been kind of flailing the last eight or nine at-bats.
0: The 1-0, and that is a little bit high. Remember, he hit the leadoff homer the first pitch he saw against Matthew Boyd in game one of the wild card series. But since then, he has gone 2-for-20. Next offering is fouled back.
1: Yeah, he just looks like he's feeling for the ball, like he's not getting his stroke on. And... you know, he's just off right now, but he took the, you know, game one in his own hands, basically. So, and his base running was also fantastic.
0: The 2-1. Swing and a miss, and it's 2-2. Cronenworth the runner at first. The Padres with the lead. It's 4-3. Brewers have out-hit San Diego 10-6. Milwaukee with the game's only error, and the Brewers have had a ton of chances. They've left nine. Meanwhile, the Padres have left three. Next pitch in the dirt.
2: Come on.
0: So Tatis here with a count 3-2. And the pitch. Swing and a foul out of play off to the right. And Dougie looking out into that Padre bullpen as we look ahead to the eighth. The guy that is up in the pen right now, we told you he got up earlier, but he's getting hot now. Michael King.
1: Yep. Yeah, I don't know. I don't know if something's with Morahone and maybe is the ninth, but we'll see.
0: The 3-2. Swing and a bouncer up the middle. Pratt picks it up to second for one, and that's all they get. They made sure to get the out as Terang secured it and stepped on the base. And now two away, and Jackson Merrill will come up to hit.
1: Well, that's a good job by Terang. Sometimes you try to do too much and try to turn a double play when it isn't there. And he just made sure he held the bag and got the force. Now the Brewers are going to have to contend with Tatis on the base. He's a great aggressive base stealer, also grabs extra bases very often.
0: Hall fires, and Merrill takes the strike. Jackson Merrill has struck out swinging, singled, stolen a base, and scored, and he's flied to left.
1: Well, I found the nesting doll, so I think the next one is Dustin Pedroia.
0: Oh, that's good.
1: So I think that's where
0: we're going. That's really good. Deal one is ball outside. Well played, Dougie.
1: Thank you. Mm-hmm. I don't know. After that, I'm not sure where we go.
0: No, I think we just leave it alone after that.
1: Yeah.
0: After that, we'll probably get in trouble. I mean, to be honest, we're going to get in trouble from Pedroia now anyway. 1-1. The pitch is low. Two balls and a strike as the Padres lead it 4-3. D.L. Hall bends down into a squat and stretches a little bit facing the center field wall and now asks for a new baseball. He picks up the rosin bag. And the lefty will get back to work. Two outs, Tatis at first. 2-1 on Jackson Merrill. Lefty delivers. Swing and a foul back to the screen. 2-2.

0: it's just guy after guy coming out of the bullpen throwing 95, 96, just all of them.
1: Oh, yeah. And that might be their secondary pitch, by the way. They got a lot of good spin, too.
0: Here's the pitch. And that one is low.
1: Hey, now, you know, you put Tatis Jr. in motion here, and he could turn a single into a run. So that is a big advantage of 3-2 versus 2-2.
0: Merrill back in, awaits a 3-2. Here comes. Swing and a miss. Struck him out. Hall able to get Merrill, and the Padres leave a man. We played seven here in San Diego, and we got another good one. It's the Padres 4 and the Brewers 3. This is the National League Division Series on ESPN Radio and the ESPN app, presented by Gusto.
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0: On to the eighth here as the Padres lead the Brewers 4-3. And the Padres hoping to hang on and force a game four, which will come your way at 10 Eastern tomorrow on FS1 at ESPN Radio, the National League Division Series presented by Booking.com. New pitcher into the game is Michael King. Wow. King, who was the game two starter. So he pitched 2 days ago this past Sunday. 5 innings, 3 hits, and a run. Now, he only threw 72 pitches, but King now on what would be, I guess, a throw day. But you certainly have to wonder if Morejon is available. We know Miller is not because he's on the paternity list. Are they asking King to secure the final 6 outs? We shall see. And a right-hander who's got a lot of experience in his career relieving the pitch. And a fastball for a strike at 95.
1: He didn't become a real full-blown starter till he got to the Padres in 24. So it's definitely in his skill set. But, you know, this is postseason demands of you.
0: King ready. The 0-1. Swing and a dribbler foul towards the on-deck circle. So Michael King out of the pen. Last pitching 2 days ago.
1: Well, what was working, especially even in the Cubs series, that sinker-sweeper combo was dastardly.
0: Especially against the righties. That sweeper is no joke. 0-2. Here's the pitch. Swing and a bouncer, foul of third. And he goes with a changeup right there. Man, it is all quiet in the Padre pen now. And it makes you think that maybe this is Michael King's game to finish. Pratt back in. Here's the 0-2. Outside. Oh.
1: Yeah, he reached back and threw 97 on that four-seamer. Really sailed on him, though. But it might have made a statement, set up another pitch.
0: Here comes a 1-2. And that's off the outside edge. And now it's 2-2. The editorial comment would be, and Michael King's going to be a free agent at the end of the year, and he is going to get paid. And he is saying, I want to win. Use me however you need me. The 2-2. Sweeper outside. It misses. 31 years old. Born in Rochester, New York. Grew up on Rhode Island. Pitched his college ball at Boston College. 3-2. King ready and fires. Swing and a fly ball right field. Tatis back. He's there and he makes the catch. And Pratt retired. King gets out number one.
1: Another good swing by Cooper Pratt. Hit it on the barrel. Just didn't have the distance, but showing some quality at bats. And yeah, and King, you know, he came out in game two, wasn't thrilled, you know, which is how you're supposed to be. And
0: yep.
1: So he had something left in the tank to see what he can do.
0: Here's the pitch, King to Freelick. And a sweeper for a strike on the inside corner. Freelick with a single sandwich between a fly out and a ground out. King ready to work deals. And that's outside. Good changeup, just missed. For the Padres, 4 runs, 6 hits, and no errors. For the Brewers, 3-10-1. San Diego by a run here in the eighth. One out. The 1-1. Swing and a ground ball to the right side. Cronenworth. Backhands, throws to first in time, and they get Freelick.
1: Well, nice decision by Cronenworth. He knew he didn't have a lot of time, so he fielded the backhand on the run, on the move, and didn't set his feet, just threw on the run cross body to make sure he had enough time to get Freelick.
0: And with Joey Ortiz scheduled, David Hamilton is going to pinch hit. And so a meeting on the mound as Salas goes out to talk to King, and the rest of the infielders join that conversation.
1: They're just being polite, you know, they want to be together.
0: I believe they're playing the theme to Rocky IV right now. Comment. That's all. Here's David Hamilton now. And the pitch. And that is low. Hamilton hitting in this spot for Ortiz. Machado guarding against the bunt at third base on the grass. King on here. He's got the first two outs. The pitch. Check swing. Called strike.
1: Yeah, one of those borderline ones. Don't want to really use your challenge, but might have won that one.
0: So now 1-1. Here's the pitch. Swing and a miss. And it's 1-2.
1: Well, they're trying to keep Hamilton off base for multiple reasons. Obviously, to get the third out, but he can absolutely fly on the bases, so he'd create a lot of problems.
0: Here's the pitch. The 1-2 foul back and back out of play. King rubbing up a fresh baseball, about to throw pitch number 15. King ready and deals. Swing and a pop-up. Foul out of play off to the left.
1: Yeah, they're staying away from Hamilton, trying to get him to chase up and away with a four-seamer. Not a bad spot for something off the plate.
0: Hamilton back in the 1-2. Check swing and a ball down and in. Did not go. And it's 2-2. King wanted it. The crowd wanted it. Salas wanted it.

0: Brennan Miller said nope.
1: Yeah, San Diego Chicken wanted it. I mean, there was everybody's in on it. But didn't look like he went, but, you know, borderline.
0: Here comes a 2-2. Swing and a ground ball up the middle and a base hit. And Hamilton is aboard. Man, the Brewers just keep doing it with two outs.
1: They will never go away. That's the resilience they've had all season long. And Hamilton, nice job just punching it through the middle. And he's got the legs to go. This pitch is above the strike zone, and he gets on top of it. And now with his legs, he can run. And he certainly could take the extra base.
0: Yeah, we'll keep our eyes on Hamilton, who can fly. So here's Chirio now. King comes set and fires. Swing and a fly ball foul down the right side, and that is out of play.
1: I mean, Chirio's hit the ball so hard. Even the foul balls, he seems on. So this is the nightmare. They're going to have to make the best pitches right here.
0: King is ready. The 0-1. Swing and a ground ball to short. Bogaerts up with it. Throw to first. In time to get Chirio. And King is able to pitch around the two-out single. We'll go to the bottom of the eighth at Petco. Padres by a run. They lead the Brewers 4-3. 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
0: Uribe will take over as the Brewers go to the pen. We go to the bottom of the eighth. And the Padres lead it by a run. It is 4-3. John Shelby, Doug Glanville with you. Our producer, Rob Kelly. Our engineer, Dave Stiff and Jack Hicks. And Uribe got a little bit of a late start. Coming out of the pen, just beginning his warm-up tosses. And he will face Machado, France, and Salas. Padres, 4 runs, 6 hits, no errors. The Brewers, 3 runs, 11 hits, and 1 error. Look at this game and all the opportunities that Milwaukee has had. They've left 10 on. The Padres have left on 4. And you wonder a little bit about Adrian Morahone and his health, his status, just because
1: there's nobody in the pen.
0: Yeah, nobody's up in the pen.

0: I think King is going to come back out to try and finish it. All right, here's Machado. Uribe fires. And that's in for a strike.
1: Yeah, it doesn't seem like Morahone's available. And, obviously there's concern and questions, but looks like it's on King.
0: Here's Machado now. The pitch. Outside. Manny has walked, knocked in a run with a single, and he's also lined to left. Uribe, the slender righty, the 1-1. Swing and a ground ball. Deflected off of Uribe's glove to Terang, who picks it up and throws him out. It'll go 1-4-3. And that was one of those, if you're a pitcher, do not touch the ball.
1: Do not touch.
0: Just not necessary.
1: Yeah, I mean, the Padres would love some insurance runs here. They know how fragile it is and how tough this Brewer offense is to keep off the bases. So they are trying to find any way to get someone across the run.
0: Here's Ty France now, and a pitch. Swing and a foul out of play off to the right. And that'll find the seats. France in this one, 0-for-3. He's grounded to third. He's flied to right. And he has struck out swinging. Open stance, a little bit of a crouch right side. The 0-1, swing and a miss. That was a slider that actually got past Contreras and made it all the way to the backstop. Earlier today, Dodgers knocked off the Braves 3-1 to take a 2-1 lead in that series. Padres fighting for their life, trying to force a game four. The 0-2. Swing and a one hop out to short. Backhanded nicely by Cooper Pratt. Throw to first in time, and there's two away. And that was an absolute bullet by Ty France.
1: Yeah, really hit hard, but one clean hop to Pratt. Backhands, takes a little step towards the outfield, collects himself, and then throws a line drive over to first base right on target.
0: So two down now, and the batter is Ethan Salas. Salas in this one is 0-for-4. Hits it on the ground. Hamilton picks it up. Throw to first. Salas is out. And 1-2-3 go the Padres. We'll head to the ninth. Last chance for the Brewers as the Padres lead it 4-3. 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
2: Back to school season means backpacks, schedules, and busy mornings. But there's one thing a lot of families forget to plan for. What happens when school germs start spreading and someone gets sick? Joining us now is Dr. Peter McCullough with some smart ways to be prepared before the school year begins. So, Doctor, back to school is exciting, but it also seems to be the time of year that families start getting sick again. Why does this season hit so many households?
3: Because people miss an opportunity, and that is to use nasal sprays and throat sprays twice a day preventively. These have been shown to reduce the common cold, flu, RSV, and other viral infections, but it has to be done twice a day on a regular basis.
2: What are some of the most common health issues that families run into once the school season does start?
3: The kids are back in school, they're coughing, they're sneezing, and they clearly spread viruses and other illnesses. 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
1: We're back here in San Diego. John Ciampi, Doug Glanville. It is National League Division Series Game 3 and another tight one. Padres lead it 4-3. We go to the ninth. And who'd have thunk this? Who's trying to finish it off for San Diego? It's Michael King, the Game 2 starter. It would appear that Adrian Morejon, the lefty, one of their ace relievers, is unavailable. If you're just joining us, it was announced pregame Mason Miller placed on paternity leave, so he is not available for this game. So King is tasked with getting the final three outs. Now, he's made the conversion to starter, but a guy who debuted in 2019 as a reliever. He last picked up a major league save in 2023. He's never gotten one in the playoffs. So King trying to finish it off. And here's Bowers to begin the ninth. The pitch. And that's through there for a strike. A sinker at 95. King working off the first base edge of the pitching rubber. Bowers digs back in. And the pitch. Tapped foul, third base side. And now it's 0-2. Bowers has struck out three times and walked. So officially 0-3. Salas pushing the buttons. King saying no. Now says yes. 0-2 on the way. Swing and a liner foul down the first baseline. And it's nothing in two. Ty France is basically straddling the chalk down the first baseline, so it would be nearly impossible to hit one between he and the foul line.
2: And the umpires are right behind him in line. I mean, it is, that ball's going to be like a bowling pin knocking everybody over.
1: There comes the 0-2. Outside.
2: Well, the thing about Bowers, he tends to hunt certain pitches. He gets very set on something. Similar like Max Muncy style. And he starts looking, but then he'll take a pitch right there because he wasn't looking for it.
1: Here comes a 1-2. Swing and a miss. Struck him out. And there's one away in the Brewers' ninth. And the batter now will be William Contreras. Contreras has had a big night. He's flied to center, hit a solo homer, knocked in a run with a single. And he is also singled and scored. King delivers. And a breaking ball for a strike. Call was a strike and the batter challenges. ABS challenge. And it was a strike.
2: Why not?
1: Yeah,
2: why
1: that's
2: not?
1: Right.
2: You know, it's, you don't want to leave one in your pocket.
1: No question.
2: He's hot right now, too.
1: The 0-1. Too high. 1-1 on Contreras. A dangerous hitter. Brewers down a run. Padres 4. Brewers 3. The wind, the 1-1. Swing and a foul out of play off to the right.
2: Well, the Padres will be playing basically no doubles defense, you know, outfield depth very deep, hugging the lines for the most part.
1: The 1-2 in the dirt. Yeah, it's Bowen, Merrill, and Tatis left to right in the outfield, and they are very deep. Merrill shaded towards right center. On the infield, third to first, Machado, Bogarts, Cronenworth, and France, and they're all backed up. Two balls, two strikes on Contreras. And Contreras asks for time and steps out. Right-hand hitter back in. King on top of the rubber. First base edge. Now the 2-2. Swing and a ball hammered. Foul down the left side. And that one out of play. But, whoa. I mean, he clobbered it.
2: Yeah, I mean, they have to be really careful because he's just flirting with a game-tying home run. I mean, you don't want to put him on, but my goodness, he's on everything.
1: 2 and 2 now. One out, base is empty. And the pitch outside. And now he's gone full, and Dougie will see what he throws him.
2: I mean, something away, because he's certainly showing he can turn on you.
1: Terang in the on-deck circle. One out, base is clear. Here's a 3-2. Swing and a foul out of play off to the right. And they will do it again. One out. Nobody on. We're in the ninth. Padres lead it by a run, 4-3. King pushing the buttons on the pitch calm on his right hip. Contreras back in. Here comes a 3-2. Swing and a dribbler, foul. And that was the sinker.
2: Yeah, I like the sinker as a pitch. You know, start it kind of outer third. Let it get at the knees. At least, worst case, he can punch it for a base hit to right.
1: Contreras back in. King is ready. Right-hander turns, kicks, 3-2. Too high, and it's ball four. And the tying run is on base. What a night it has been for Contreras, who nods his head as he drops the bat and sheds all the protective equipment. That was a really good at-bat.
2: Just a great at-bat. Anything in the zone, he had good swings on. Anything out, he was able to lay off. That pitch was, you know, above the zone. It wasn't like it was way up, but he just saw it right away, out of hand, and knew it was a ball. And then you got to have the confidence, like, the guys behind you do the job. He didn't overexpand and try to do too much. He just said, take my walk. That's what they've done all season long.
1: Luis Lara will run at first as Terang gets the chance here. One out, tying run is aboard. King comes set and fires. Swing and a foul out of play off to the left. And that'll find the seats. Terang has looked a bit out of sync until his last time up when he singled the left center. He's one out of four.
2: He's been a little late, but when he gets on time, there's a lot of power that comes with that swing.
1: The 0-1 outside. Looked like a changeup. The ball to strike on Bryce Terang. Brewers trail it by a run. But the tying run is at first. It's Luis Lara. King will lob a throw over to first, and Lara back in diving. And now we'll go over and have a word with the first base coach, Spencer Allen. Machado not ruling out a bunt potential. He's got his toes on the grass way off the line at third. The 1-1 to Bryce Terang. Too high. And a four-seam fastball missing. Dougie, way out of my depth in this one, but I can't help but wonder, is there a point for Michael King where, like, the adrenaline starts to drop off, right? Because you got to come in and you're pumped up. How long does it last? The pitch. Swing and a pop-up foul down the left side. And that'll get out of play, 2-2.
2: I mean, such an unfamiliar situation. You know, just given the elite bullpen they have, they literally are missing two of the best relievers in the game tonight. And King is going to have to close out the work. And, you know, he's a gamer. He's there's no question about it, but certainly out of the element of this season.
1: 2-2. King pushes the button. The pitch inside. And now the count is 3-2 on Bryce Terang. This is where this team is so darn tough. Lowest swing rate, lowest chase rate, highest walk rate, and number one in on-base percentage. And now Musgrove, the righty, Robbie Ray, the lefty, up and loosening in the pen. 3-2, the pitch. Oh, inside ball four, and now the tying run is going to be in scoring position, and I think San Diego is challenging. And they are, and it is a ball, and now they're out of challenges.
2: Well, he went for it. It was one of those, don't keep it in your pocket, but it's definitely inside.
1: Ruben Niebla will let everybody take a breath, including Michael King, as he walks out to the mound. King, whose next pitch will be number 40. In game two, He threw 72 pitches before being taken out of the game in the sixth. And everybody on the mound, it's almost like they're in a huddle with their arms around one another. Bogarts, Cronenworth, France, Machado, Salas, Niebla, and as well, Michael King.
2: I think Sutcliffe was in there, too. And I'll tell you, Christian Yelich, I was saying in batting practice, and his swings today, it's going to be a tough out because he's looking really good. His swing is compact. He just looks like the MVP, Christian Yelich.
1: Yeah, he's been on it, no doubt. 2-for-3, couple of singles in an RBI plus a walk. Left-hand hitter at the plate. First and second, one out. Padres up a run. And a swing and a one hop. Gobbled up by Bogart. Steps on second for one. On to first, two. And that ends the game. Oh, my goodness. An absolute rocket to the shortstop. And a one hopper that Bogart turns into a 6-3 game-ending double play. How do you like that? And the Padres win it 4-3, and they force a game four.
2: Well, the Padres won without two of the best relievers in baseball. They were on the shelf today, unavailable. And it took Michael King, who's had a phenomenal season, to reach back and become the closer. He's been an ace, and he moves into the closer role, gives him a gutty and gritty two innings against the heart of the order to be able to put this away with the Padres and their backs against the wall. Just a great performance by King, and they were able to hold on and finally keep this series going.
1: Absolutely amazing the job that Michael King did. That was a bullet and a heck of a play by Bogarts to start that double play as Yelich hit it right on the nose. 107.1 for Christian Yelich.
2: I mean, he was looking too good. You know, just watching him all day, he's been on and in the game. But that's baseball, right? Hit it right at the guy and still had to make a good play to scoop that and was able to record the double play.
1: What a finish to this one as the Padres win it and stay alive. The Padres 4 and the Brewers 3, and we have been treated to 3 great baseball games, Doug.
2: I mean, one run, back and forth, bullpen, big hits, and just the manufacturing of runs tonight, the stealing of bases, putting himself in scoring position. Working counts. Great job.
1: Downstairs, Alden Gonzalez with Xander Bogarts.
3: Xander, you were in the perfect spot for that last ball to make the final double play. What was it like seeing Michael King come out of the bullpen? Were you surprised to see that?
4: Yeah. It's the playoffs, you know, and everyone's available, you know, whenever they're in the bullpen. Pitch a hell of a game two, but he's the one that we needed today. It was unbelievable. It was unbelievable seeing him come in and do that after that game two performance he had. I mean, I was not. He was the last guy I was expecting to see.
3: Xander, how did you avoid the barrel of Miguel Andujar's bat out there at shortstop? Take us through that play in the sixth inning that ended up scoring a very key run in this game.
4: I took a big lead. I mean, any little bloop, any little diving play in the infield, whatever, I'm trying to score, you know. And I saw a little line drive. I avoided it, but then I also saw the bat coming at me, which was kind of crazy. So I was focused on the ball first, but then I saw like the bat, so I got a little scared. And I was ready, I mean, for a bad throw, whatever. And, I mean, as soon as that ball bounced and went by, I knew I was going. I mean, I was lucky enough to score, you know, but every run right now in the playoffs is so important, and I'm aware of that.
3: Xander, the margins have been so tight in this series. What has it been like playing these three games, and what is it going to take to win two more against that team?
4: I mean, it's a good feeling whenever you're exhausted after a baseball game. You know, that means you gave it all you had. You left everything out there. I mean, on pitch, Nick, Yuki, Bragley, I mean, Adams. I mean, those guys did a great job, but I think the player of the game has to go to Michael King. Right? I mean, him coming up. I mean, I was not expecting to see him. I saw him throw a four seam at 97. I was like, what are we doing? Because he just pitched a couple days ago. So I mean, it was impressive.
3: Xander, congratulations. We will see you in Game 4. Boop.
1: All right, Alden. Xander, thanks so much. As the Padres stay alive, and they will fight again tomorrow. Game 4. Again, our final 4-3. The Padres win it. For Doug Glanville, producer Rob Kelly, and engineers Dave Sniff and Jack Hicks, I'm John Ciambi from Petco Park. Now we send it to Nick DeLuca in the studio with the postgame show.
5: All right, Book, thanks so much. Back and forth all night long. The Padres find a way to extend their season. No Mason Miller. How is Craig Stammen going to piece it all together on the back end? Michael King, the answer out of the pen, over 40 pitches after making the game two start. And he gets the job done. 4-3, your final. Let's pause 10 seconds for station identification. 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
5: So the Padres survive Game 4 coming at 9:30 Eastern on Wednesday. Coverage anyway. How about four games tomorrow? Padres staying alive. So impressive, and what a series this has been. 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
13: Back to school season means backpacks, schedules, and busy mornings. But there's one thing a lot of families forget to plan for. What happens when school germs start spreading and someone gets sick? Joining us now is Dr. Peter McCullough with some smart ways to be prepared before the school year begins. So, Doctor, back to school is exciting, but it also seems to be the time of year that families start getting sick again. Why does this season hit so many households?
14: Because people miss an opportunity, and that is to use nasal sprays and throat sprays twice a day preventively. 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But it has to be done twice a day on a regular basis.
13: What are some of the most common health issues that families run into once the school season does start?
14: The kids are back in school, they're coughing, they're sneezing, and they clearly spread viruses and other illnesses. 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
5: Nick DeLuca back here on our Baseball Tonight studios. Game 3 of the NLDS, seeing the series shift to San Diego. Padres so close to coming up with a win on the road, but came up short in games 1 and 2. 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Padres sending Nick Pivetta to the mound with the season on the line. Dustin May making his first playoff appearance since the 2020 World Series with the Dodgers, going for the Brewers tonight. Both throwing up a couple of zeros to begin the night. Padres relying on plenty of power this season, but playing some small ball in the third. Samad Taylor leading off with a single, stealing second. Jake Cronenworth bunting him over. Fernando Tatis chopper would bring him in. Padres manufacturing a run to take the lead, would add another run in the frame. Manny Machado delivering with an RBI single. Tatis and Machado, two guys the Padres needed to produce at a big spot, stake them to the early lead. William Contreras had an answer, though, in the top of the fourth inning. Solo homer to put the Brewers on the board. They tie it with a Jackson Churio sack fly in the fifth. Nick Pivetta done after 4 1/3, 2 earned, 5 hits, 4 K's. Bottom of the frame, backs against the wall. Padres needing a big hit, and Jake Cronenworth provided.
1: Left on left, Romero fires. Swing and a high fly ball, well struck. Right field, Frelick back at the wall, jumps, it's gone! Home run! Jake Cronenworth will touch the ball. And the Padres have the lead.
5: Cronenworth's first playoff homer in 4 years, putting San Diego back on top. In the Crone Zone in the fifth inning. 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Bottom six, Padres had been on the wrong end of so much of the first two games of this series, finally getting a break.
1: 3-2, here it comes. swing and a broken bat bouncer out to short. Pratt up with it. Low throw. Gets away from Bowers. Here comes Bogarts. He's in. A broken bat ground ball and the barrel of the bat went helicoptering out to Pratt. And he had to deal with that and then threw it low. It'll go as an E6 and the Padres add on. It's 4-2.
5: Yeah, really tough spot for Cooper Pratt. Runner in front, bat flying at him leads to a run. Brewers would get one back in the seventh. Christian Yelich with an RBI single, his first postseason RBI since back in 2018. Padre lead trimmed to one, trying to piece things together in the pen. Such a strength all year long, but no Mason Miller placed on the paternity list before the game. So Craig Stammen, who do you go to? How about ace Michael King out of the pen, working a scoreless eighth, and there's nobody else warming until the ninth. Then he slammed the door.
1: And a swing and a one hop, gobbled up by Bogart, steps on second for one, on to first, two, and that ends the game. Oh my goodness, an absolute rocket to the shortstop. And a one-hopper that Bogarts turns into a 6-3 game-ending double play. How do you like that? And the Padres win it 4-3, and they force a game four.
5: Yeah, what a performance for King out of the bullpen. Got the game two start and the save in game three, throwing over 40 pitches on just a day of rest. What a series. Game four coming Wednesday. Coverage 9:30 Eastern on ESPN Radio. Second game three of the day. The Dodgers take the first by a score of 3-1 to go up 2-1 on the Braves. For more on that series, stay tuned for SportsCenter All Night with Jay Reynolds. That'll wrap it up for us today. Once again, the final score, the Padres keep their season alive with a 4-3 win. Stay tuned for SportsCenter All Night with Jay Reynolds. 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
1: Big changes in Philly, both on the gridiron and on the court. And we still have four baseball series that are up for grabs.
2: 3-2, here it comes. Swing and a broken bat bouncer out to short. Pratt up with it. Low throw, gets away from Bowers. Here comes Bogarts. He's in. A broken bat ground ball, and the barrel of the bat went helicoptering out to Pratt. And he had to deal with that and then threw it low. Go as an E6, and the Padres add on. It's 4-2.
1: That's the game we just heard here on ESPN Radio. Bukshambi with the call as the Padres stay alive, hanging on for the 4-3 win over the Brewers. It's SportsCenter All Night. ESPN Radio, I'm Jay Reynolds. The difference on the scoreboard in San Diego would be that run that scored on that throwing error in the bottom of the sixth inning. We'll hear from both sides coming up, but the Padres' season stays alive. They still trail the series 2-1. Brewers still needing one more win to advance to the league championship series. Meanwhile, in Atlanta.
2: Two strikes on Thomas. Here's the pitch. Swing and a foul tip to the mitt. Held by Smith. That's a strikeout. And two down. Yamamoto with his ninth tonight. And here's the 1-2 to Riley. Swing and a miss. Struck him out. There's 10 in the book. Yamamoto, 10 strikeouts, a 1-2-3 seventh inning. And the Dodgers still lead at 3-1.
1: Dave O'Brien had the call for us here on ESPN Radio. 3-1 would be the final as L.A. wins game three. They take a 2-1 series lead. Dodgers scoring all three of their runs in the fourth inning. Kike Hernandez got the scoring underway with a two-run home run. Spoke with our Jeff Passan.
3: Kike, it's October. You do magical things. This happens every year. What did you see from Chris Sale there on that pitch in a 0-0 game in the fourth inning?
4: Honestly, kind of surprised that he went, you know, back-to-back changeups, quote-unquote, his worst pitch, even though it's still a good pitch. I was shocked. But to be honest with you, that at-bat...
5: Halloween!
4: That at-bat, I was, you know, the first two at-bats kind of ended early in that inning. Great job of Páez, you know, starting the rally. You know, there's been a lot of noise going around Páez, and he was able to shut that down today and, you know, help us win a game. He got on base, put a good swing on that ball right at Ozzy, and my whole mentality was to, I realized he was trying to get a ground ball, double play, but I wanted to grind out on a bat. And I think if it wasn't for the first pitch changeup just in off, because I wasn't really thinking changeup there, I would have, you know, if thanks to that pitch was the one that I hit a homer, because after that pitch, knowing where it's got to start for it to be a ball, that one kind of popped, and I just put a swing on it, and ball hit barrel, ball go far.
1: And the Dodgers get win. It's a victory in game number 3-1. They take a 2-1 series lead. The season continues on Wednesday with all four series. The two National League series both continue because the Padres stay alive. And the American League series will see game 3. Both of those series can come to an end in 3 games. NFL, 2-time All-Pro right tackle Lane Johnson announcing his retirement from the NFL on Tuesday, saying that upon reflection, his priorities have changed. Quote, right now it's critical that I focus on my mental health. ESPN analyst Dan Orlovsky.
6: I just think this move really signifies rebuild in Philadelphia. And I know that might be foreign to understand. Just that 2024 season, Super Bowl winner, where one of the great offensive line run game performances across the season of the NFL. Left side, Mailata Dickerson, Cam Jurgens, Mekhi Becton, Lane Johnson. Okay, now to the right, is Mailata still there? Cam Jurgens playing left guard, and he is not playing nearly as well as he did in 2024. Drew Kendall, Tyler Steen, Markel Bell. If you take off Jordan Mailata, that offensive line all is a 2022 draft pick or later than that.

0: dominant 3-0 start, Penn State has stumbled, dropping two straight conference games. The Nittany Lions welcome number 19 USC to town. 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
5: Lionel Messi plays his final action with his national team. Lane Johnson announcing his retirement from the NFL. Padres stay alive in the National League.
6: Left on left, Romero fires. Swing and a high fly ball, well struck. Right field, Frelick back at the wall, jumps, it's gone! Home run! Jake Cronenworth will touch a ball. And the Padres have the lead. And a swing and a one hop, gobbled up by Bogart, steps on second for one, on to first, two! And that ends the game!

0: the shortstop, and a one-hopper that Bogarts turns into a 6-3 game-ending double play. How do you like that? And the Padres win it 4-3, and they force a game four.
1: They live to see another day. Padres with the one-run victory. Brewers had the tying run on base before that game-ending double play. Padres avoid being swept, force a game four, as you heard here on ESPN Radio. Boog Sciambi and Doug Glanville had the call for us. Back to San Diego. Boog?
0: Jay, thanks so much. Padres win it 4-3, and I guess start at the end. Michael King closes it out to get the final six outs, and we had drama.
2: I mean, did we ever? And these two teams, I mean, it's a fun matchup. The different styles, but yet they seem to complement each other in ways to just make this every inning, every pitch is something close. And look, Michael King starts game two, phenomenal in the first series in the wild card, and then comes in relief. And we learn that Mason Miller is out, and we learn that Adrian Morejon is also out, two of the top relievers, and he's able to come in and give them two strong innings to be able to close the game when they absolutely have their backs against the wall. So that really circles the story, but we're watching teams play with aggression on the bases, stealing bags, putting themselves in scoring position, and then big hit, timely hit after one after the other.
0: Yeah, and with aggression from the managers, so that's what you've got to do. And oh, another close one. You look at the at-bats, the Padres end up getting production from an unlikely source of Jake Cronenworth, who hit a big home run.
2: Absolutely. And, you know, if a left-hander, he's been struggling a lot of this season. And, wow, he sat on a slider and got one and hit it out. And that's what it takes. You know, everybody's done their part. If you look over the course of 162 games, everybody in that clubhouse carried the team at some point, had a big hit. So when you can consolidate in the postseason where you're all doing it on one given day, that's what it takes to win these ball games. And from Cronenworth to the great Samad Taylor stealing the bag, they really did everything they needed to do to stay one run ahead of the Brewers.
0: Padres force a game four and win it by the final of 4-3. For Doug Glanville, I'm John Sciambi, right here in your home for every pitch of the postseason. Major League Baseball on ESPN Radio and the ESPN app. Now we send it back to Jay Reynolds in the studio.
1: All right, Boog, the Padres getting their first win at home when facing elimination since the NLCS in 1984. Excluding the 2020 season when, because of COVID, there were no fans. But the Padres stay alive. They force a game four. Meanwhile, in Atlanta, it's the Dodgers who take the pivotal game three of a series that was tied 1-1 heading into Tuesday.
3: Here's a swing and a high fly ball deep left field. This one's going to carry back, and that ball is gone. Kike Hernandez with a two-run shot. Kike, Mr. October, strikes again. And this one, no chance for Dubon to make a play on. And that will make it 2-0 Dodgers.
1: Dodgers would score three runs in the fourth inning and go on to a 3-1 win over the Braves in game three. Dave O'Brien had the call here on ESPN Radio. Dodgers scoring all 10 runs this postseason via the home run. Kike Hernandez getting the scoring underway in game three with the two-run homer in the fourth inning. And after the win, spoke with our Jeff Passan.
4: Kike, it's October. You do magical things. This happens every year. What did you see from Chris Sale there on that pitch in a 0-0 game in the fourth inning?
5: Honestly, kind of surprised that he went, you know, back-to-back changeups, quote-unquote, his worst pitch, even though it's still a good pitch. I was shocked. But to be honest with you, that at-bat... That at-bat, I was, you know, the first two at-bats kind of ended early in that inning. Great job of Páez, you know, starting the rally. You know, there's been a lot of noise going around Páez, and he was able to shut that down today and, you know, help us win a game. He got on base, put a good swing on that ball right at Ozzy, and my whole mentality was to, I realized he was trying to get a ground ball, double play, but I wanted to grind out on a bat. And I think if it wasn't for the first pitch changeup just in off, because I wasn't really thinking changeup there, I would have, you know, if thanks to that pitch was the one that I hit a homer, because after that pitch, knowing where it's got to start for it to be a ball, that one kind of popped, and I just, you know, I just put a swing on it and ball.

0: play barrel, barrel ball, go far.
1: Seems like every year great things happen to the Dodgers in October. And we saw last year Yoshinobu Yamamoto. This is his first postseason start since the World Series last year. What did you see from him tonight?
0: The usual. You know, obviously we had a tough task ahead of us with Chris Sale on that mound, but we were pretty confident because we know we had our guy going, and, you know, he did what he always does. Limited damage, got into some trouble there, but limited the damage again, only gave up one, a little bit harder hit ball, that's probably a double play. So, you know, he gave us exactly what we needed. He needed to keep us in the game early, and then once we got the lead, he was able to get a little more comfortable and give us a little more depth and give the ball to the bullpen, which, you know, Tanner and Sugar did a great job too.
1: Kike, one thing you guys have done in recent years is close out series. This is a tough Braves team. It's a team that fights. What's it going to take to clinch this in a spot in the National League Championship Series?
0: I mean, if we score more than them tomorrow, we have a pretty good chance. But, you know, that's a team that's playing really good baseball on both sides of the ball, you know, offensively, defensively. They're throwing the ball really well. So, you know, we never thought this was going to be easy. We weren't really shocked that we lost the game. You know, we need to play good. We need to win. And if we win, we clinch the series. So that's what we need to do.
2: Kike Hernandez for... He's going to be a baseball analyst someday. As long as they score more than the other team, they have a good chance of winning. Dodgers win on Tuesday, 3-1 over the Braves. They have a 2-1 series lead. Chris Sale in the loss for Atlanta. 5 innings, gave up 3 runs, struck out 7. His manager, Walt Weiss.
3: The Dodgers did a good job of really grinding at bats and running up his pitch count. And they typically do that. I mean, they have one of the lower swing rates in the league. And they force you into the zone. And probably the command wasn't perfect, but the stuff was really good still with Chris.
2: Braves trail 2-1 in the series. They are 0-8. In their history when they trail 2-1 in a best-of-five series. Wednesday, all 4 series continue. Game 4s in the National League and the American League. We will see Game 3 for both of the series, and both of the series can come to an end. White Sox taking the first 2 in Cleveland, while the Yankees dropped the first 2 against the Rays at the Trop and struggling defensively with 4 errors in Game 2, New York manager Aaron Boone.
4: In a large season where you face different adversities, you've got to be able to handle that. You've got to be able to handle that within the grind. And then, you know, when you get into the postseason where everything's heightened so much, you got to be able to handle the successes and failures that come your way. We've done that so far this season, but we certainly got to answer right now here as we've had our, you know, first really difficult postseason moment as well.
2: Max Fried will get the start for the Yankees, although he's expected to become a dad any day now.
5: I mean, yeah, but I'd not like to get too into the personal stuff. But yeah, I've got a really supportive family that understands that this is my job, and it's not going to affect what happens tomorrow.
2: Yankees and Rays, Game 3 in New York. Rays leading the series 2-0. Here's our Stephen A. Smith.
6: This is a disgrace.
7: Should be.
6: This is a disgrace. Now, I'm looking at Aaron Boone now. I've been a supporter of Aaron Boone for years. Mm-hmm. I can't support him any longer. You can't have a team out there looking like the Bad News Bears. It's bad enough that only Ben Rice is hitting the damn ball, okay, after scoring 18 runs against the Red Sox. But you can't have a professional baseball team in Major League Baseball looking like this. This is disgraceful, okay? 5 different people made errors.
7: Yeah.
6: What the hell have y'all been doing? What the hell is going on? I can't believe it. It's just a comedy of error, and the Yankees are down 2-0.
7: Yep.
6: They're probably going to lose the damn series. 12 of the 18 innings after scoring 18 runs against Boston. 12 of the 18 innings in this series, they've been 3 and out. 3 and out in 12 of the 18 innings.
2: Game 3 in New York, also Game 3 in Chicago. White Sox heading home with a 2-0 series lead on the Guardians. Guardians manager Stephen Vogt.
8: I think we've played in a lot of environments, you know, over the course of the year. You know, you go on the road, there's sellouts, there's different fan bases. The first few series that we played here, it was a great crowd. I had never experienced that here in the, 12 years I've been coming here. This is the first year I've experienced the crowd the way it is here. And so it's really exciting. I always like playing on the road when it's a exciting, loud crowd, and anticipate it's going to be just that. And our guys have played in this environment over and over again, whether it be postseasons in the past or regular season games. So expecting it to be a loud, hostile crowd that's talking a lot of smack to us from behind the dugout. And we enjoy that.
2: Guardians and White Sox, the first of the quadruple header coming up on Wednesday. Our coverage, 3:30 Eastern, Major League Baseball is here on ESPN Radio. All the postseason action, every pitch of the baseball postseason, ESPN Radio and the ESPN app presented by Gusto. Right now, SportsCenter all night. Back to the NFL. Eagles have seen some struggles early this season, but they're 2-2, game behind the Giants in the NFC East. Philly, though, losing a key member of its offense Tuesday with right tackle Lane Johnson announcing his retirement. The 36-year-old admitting this summer that the work-life balance was weighing on him. Parents dealing with health issues, his oldest child entering the teenage years. Quote, it's hard to get time back, especially those years. Now he says he'll walk away and focus on the mental aspect. He has a Hall of Fame-worthy career and an obvious impact on the field for the Eagles. ESPN analyst Marcus Spears, Mina Kimes, Dan Orlovsky.
7: First of all, you hope that Lane Johnson, whatever might be off the field, gets figured out outside of like the desire to retire from football because of the personal matter stuff. It's a significant loss on the field. I mean, this guy's one of the greats, the all-time greats of the last decade or so in the NFL. Two-time Super Bowl champion, five-time All-Pro, six-time Pro Bowler. He is one of the key cornerstones of an organization that is notoriously an offensive line driven organization, and he'll be dearly missed, not only on the field, but I'm sure his leadership. It's a significant loss for Philly in an area that they are very much so struggling.
9: Yeah, sometimes players with those types of resumes, they get some of those awards because they just get written in because people are accustomed to writing them in. Not the case with Lane Johnson. Like, his play has not declined. He is one of the best offensive linemen of his generation, as Dan said. And when you dig into the numbers, I remember this when he was last injured, the on-off splits are dramatic when he plays and when he doesn't play. For Jalen Hurts in particular, when Lane Johnson plays versus when he doesn't, you're talking about the difference between one of the best offenses and quarterbacks in football versus one of the worst. Like, this is not an insignificant discrepancy, as we obviously saw last week. So this was already an offensive line that was struggling at multiple positions. The thought was, well, at least they're okay at tackle. They'll figure it out in the interior. Now, really, like, three of the positions, you have big question marks. And, of course, they don't have Jeff Statlin, their longtime offensive line coach, there anymore. So a lot of questions and concerns.
10: Like Dan said in the beginning, you just hope that the stuff that he's dealing with is able to be rectified and he can move forward and be at peace with this decision to retire. The other part to this is too, like, the game is hard to play. And sometimes the human side and the human element gets lost, especially when we in the middle of a season and all the conversation is about how bad the Philadelphia Eagles look and the offensive line needs to be retooled. And we'll have time for that and time for that discussion. But more importantly, I think the NFL just celebrate Lane Johnson. He's going to be a Hall of Famer. He's one of the best tackles to ever play the game. And he literally was a part of an offensive line and a team where we saw do it at the highest level. Win Super Bowls, go to all pros, be a Pro Bowler, ingratiate young guys into that organization. His leadership will be missed. Obviously, his ability, they'll miss it on the field. But I think sometimes, just like with Jason Kelce, who's with us now, sometimes there's a bigger void when certain players leave. Mm. And I'm sure Lane Johnson is going to be one of those guys where you look around the locker room and say, damn, man, Lane not here anymore. So Howie has a lot of work to do. The offensive line and the guys left on this team has a lot to do. But kudos to Lane, man. Everybody wish they wish they could play that long at that level, and he actually did it. So we're going to celebrate what he was able to do with his career.
2: Eagles right now tied with the Cowboys in the division at 2-2. Cowboys opening the Week 5 schedule, hosting Tampa Bay. Dallas coming off their 4-point win over Houston. Quarterback Dak Prescott.
11: Right now, being able to hang on that, I mean, you know, you didn't really go over the film that much with the coaches. You know, you just talk about the wins and loss and the must wins and the plan to win. And then after that, you know, you turn the page and you're on to the Bucs. And, you know, understanding we got a team coming here winless, how desperate they're going to be. And it's the NFL and the parity of it. And just knowing that we've got to go prove it again. Nobody cares about the win that happened last Sunday. It's about what we do now. And it's about us putting out our best version of ourselves come Thursday.
2: Cowboys facing a Bucs team in need of a win. They're one of the handful of teams at 0-4. Calling it an international career, that's next. 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
12: 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South Carolina marches into Gainesville looking to pull off a statement upset against the 4-1 16th ranked Florida Gators. 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
13: The NFC South, do we need to pull them out of the cellar? 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The Vikings are 4-0, but does anyone buy it right now? 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
1: 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He was emotional, and Argentina crying for him. Lionel Messi marking his 208th and final game for Argentina on Tuesday. The 39-year-old had a goal and two assists in a 3-0 win in their friendly. He finishes with 126 goals in his 21 years with Argentina. ESPN analyst Casey Keller.
2: Well, I think there's 20 years now of kids growing up saying, if I do X, maybe I could have a sliver of what this guy has been able to create. When you get yourself into a situation where you're in the end of your career and people are flying around the world just to get that opportunity to watch you play one time, you know you made a massive impact on this generation, the next generation, the last generation. Look, Leo, when he was, first playing for Argentina, he was always being the player that couldn't quite live up to Maradona, couldn't quite get the job done for Argentina. And to be able to change that narrative and win a World Cup and win Copa Americas and win over a rabid fan base that felt there was never, ever going to be a player that could come close to Diego Maradona. And I would say for a large portion of Argentinians, they have now surpassed Maradona with what Lionel Messi has been able to accomplish.
1: Argentina winning its friendly on Tuesday. So did the United States, 1-0 over Canada. First shutout win against Canada since the CONCACAF Nationals League final in 2023. SportsCenter All Night, ESPN Radio. Back to hockey. Mammoth, a 5-3 win over the Devils, their first win against the Devils. Red Wings, a 5-3 win over the Senators, who suffered their first loss of the season. Panthers and Kings in L.A. was settled in the third.
3: Right side, it's Clark, lost it, and the Panthers charge in. Here's Bennett, cuts to the slot, makes a move, left side, shot, they score, and it's Matthew Tkachuk. He beats Tipper down low, and the Panthers take the lead, 2-1, with 8:40 to play here in the third.
1: 104.3 WQAM. Panthers didn't lead for the first almost 244 minutes this season until that Tkachuk goal. Wasn't the only action in the game.
4: Big check in between the benches. Edmondson and Hathaway. Hathaway wants to drop the gloves, and they will. Garnett Hathaway, a heavyweight, against Joel Edmondson for the Kings. The veteran defenseman trying to latch on. Hathaway comes over the top. Then Edmondson responds with a couple of rights in front of the Kings bench. And then Edmondson takes Hathaway down. Right in front of the Kings bench as the players lean over the boards and holler at Edmondson and Hathaway. Hathaway started to lose his footing, and then Edmondson looked like he gave him one more shot with the right hand.
5: A couple of big bodies engaged in there after the big hit between the two benches.
4: Fourth fight of the season for the Panthers and the first for Garnett. Hathaway, he gets taken down by Kings defenseman Joel Edmondson.
1: Panthers wind up winning the game. It's a 2-1 win over the Kings.
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0: 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Number 5.
1: Hurricanes opening up the offense. They beat Montreal, scoring more on Tuesday than they had in their first three games of the season. 99.9 The Fan.
7: Carolina trying to get some speed working here into the Montreal zone. Drop back for Aho. Aho, Slavin tees it up. What's in front? Back in, he scores!

coordinated monthly test of the broadcast stations of your area. Equipment that can quickly warn you of emergencies is being tested. If this had been an actual emergency, an official message would have followed the alert tone. This concludes this test of

0: Chargers go deep and take control of their series in Atlanta. Dave O'Brien with our call.
1: And the 0-1 swinging a high fly ball. That's well hit right field. That's deep. Backing up Thomas all the way to the wall. Kiss it goodbye. Home run, Freddie Freeman. And this time, no one can catch it. No one can steal one from him. And the Dodgers hit their second home run of the fourth inning off of Chris Sale.
2: Number one.
0: The other National League series will see a game four.
3: And a swing and a one hop. Gobbled up by Bogart. Steps on second for one. On to first, two. And that ends the game. Oh, my goodness. An absolute rocket to the shortstop. And a one hopper that Bogart turns into a 6-3 game-ending double play.
0: Padres stay alive, as Boog Shambi called it for us. Brewers have lost now 12 straight road playoff games dating back to 2018. This particular series is the third division series all time where each of the first three games have been decided by one run. Philly bidding farewell to a key player. That's next. SportsCenter all night at ESPN Radio.
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1: Swinging a high fly ball. That's well hit right field. That's deep. Backing up Thomas all the way to the wall. Kissing goodbye. Home run, Freddie Freeman.
2: The Padres trying to keep their season alive.
1: 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Well struck. The right field. Freeman back at the wall. Jumps. Out.
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20: To left center field, and the Brewers aggressively running the bases. And on a sack fly, it's 2-2.
0: Padres perhaps caught a little off guard that Pratt went on that one. Maybe a different outcome at the plate if center fielder Jackson Merrill makes the catch, given the direction in which his momentum was going. Regardless, 2-2 game in the fifth. San Diego answers in the home half.
1: Left on left, Romero fires. Swing and a high fly ball, well struck. Right field, Frelick back at the wall, jumps, and gone! The run! Jake Cronenworth will touch a ball.
0: Padres had another run in the bottom of the sixth. Xander Bogaerts scoring on a throwing error after avoiding the barrel of a broken bat. Two-run lead once again. Brewers get one back in the seventh. Christian Yelich, an RBI single to make it 4-3. Top nine, Brewers have the tying run on base.
1: And a swing and a one-hop. Gobbled up by Bogaerts. Steps on second for one. On to first, two. And that ends the game. Oh, my goodness. An absolute rocket to the shortstop. And a one-hopper that Bogaerts turns into a 6-3 game-ending double play. How do you like that? And the Padres win it 4-3, and they force a game four.
0: Boog Sciambi calling it here on ESPN Radio. Compelling game, which the Padres win 4-3. They avoid the sweep. Their first win at home when facing elimination since 1984. Brewers, meanwhile, have lost 12 straight road playoff games. Dating back to 2018, manager Pat Murphy.
21: Yeah, we got to read and react. This playoff baseball, you know what I mean? You just kind of regroup here and see where everybody's at. I mean, the game ended like 11 minutes ago. We've used some guys. I mean, that's Uribe's third outing. Hall's second, Romero's second, Sensatella's second. So we've got some used up guys, but we'll have some available arms tomorrow for sure, and we'll assess it tonight before we leave and come up with a plan for tomorrow. We'll worry about any other games after that if they're necessary.
0: Brewers on the short end of this one, but they still lead the series 2-1. Padres have scored first in all five games this postseason. Michael King in the Game 3 win gets his eighth career save, his first since 2023 with the Yankees, his first in the postseason. He was making his first relief appearance this season. Xander Bogaerts, after the win, spoke with our Aldin Gonzalez.
22: Xander, you were in the perfect spot for that last ball to make the final double play. What was it like seeing Michael King come out of the bullpen? Were you surprised to see that?
23: Yeah. It's the playoffs, you know, and everyone's available, you know, whenever they're in the bullpen. pitched a hell of a game, game two, but he's the one that we needed today. It was unbelievable. It was unbelievable seeing him come in and do that after that game two performance he had. I mean, he was the last guy I was expecting to see.
22: Xander, how did you avoid the barrel of Miguel Andujar's bat out there at shortstop? Take us through that play in the sixth inning that ended up scoring a very key run in this game.
23: I took a big lead. I mean, any little bloop, any little diving play in the infield, whatever, I'm trying to score, you know. And I saw a little line drive. I avoided it, but then I also saw the bat coming at me, which was kind of crazy. So I was focused on the ball first, but then I saw like the bat, so I got a little scared. And I was ready, I mean, for a bad throw, whatever. And I mean, as soon as that ball bounced and went by, I knew I was going. I mean, I was lucky enough to score, you know, but every run right now in the playoffs is so important, and I'm aware of that.
22: Xander, the margins have been so tight in this series. What has it been like playing these three games, and what is it going to take to win two more against that team?
23: I mean, it's a good feeling whenever you're exhausted after a baseball game. You know, that means you gave it all you had. You left everything out there. I mean, our pitcher, Nick, Yuki, Bragley, Adams. I mean, those guys did a great job, but I think the player of the game has to go to Michael King, right? I mean, him coming up, I mean, I was not expecting to see him. I saw him throw a four-seamer, 97. I was like, what are we doing? Because he just pitched a couple days ago. So, I mean, it was impressive. It was impressive.
0: Padres ended on the double play. They beat the Brewers 4-3. Milwaukee still leads the series 2-1. Wednesday, game four. Our coverage, 9:30 Eastern here on ESPN Radio and the ESPN app. Every pitch of baseball's postseason is on ESPN Radio. Right now, SportsCenter all night. The other National League series, seeing game three in Atlanta. Braves and Dodgers split the first two in L.A. Dodgers going to the long ball in the third. Just not long enough.
20: The pitch, swing and a high fly ball left field, hit pretty deep, racing back to Bond on the track, at the wall, leaping up, and he made the catch right up against the yellow line. A spectacular play. Mauricio Dubon, the throw into first base, gets away, but Betts will head on back to the bag and stay there. Dubon timed that magically in left field, up against the fence, and right up against the yellow line, he pulled it back.
0: That one in the third, not long enough, but LA would learn from that, and an inning later.
20: Here's a swing and a high fly ball, deep left field. This one's going to carry back, and that ball is gone. Kike Hernandez with a two-run shot. Kike, Mr. October, strikes again. And this one, no chance for Dubon to make a play on. And that will make it 2-0 Dodgers. And the 0-1 swing and a high fly ball. That's well hit right field. That's deep. Backing up Thomas all the way to the wall. Kiss it goodbye. Home run, Freddie Freeman. And this time, no one can catch it. No one can steal one from him. And the Dodgers hit their second home run of the fourth inning off of Chris Sale. And they lead it 3-0.
0: Three runs in the fourth inning. Yoshinobu Yamamoto makes it stand.
20: Two strikes on Thomas. Here's the pitch. Swing and a foul tip to the mitt. Held by Smith. That's a strikeout. And two down. Yamamoto with his ninth tonight. And here's the 1-2 to Riley. Swing and a miss. Struck him out. There's 10 in the book. Yamamoto, 10 strikeouts. A 1-2-3 seventh inning. And the Dodgers still lead it 3-1.
0: 3-1 would ultimately be the final. L.A. gets the win, takes a 2-1 series lead. Three runs in this one. All 10 runs scored this postseason have come via the home run. You heard the game, of course, here on ESPN Radio. Dave O'Brien, Jessica Mendoza had the call for us. Back to Atlanta. Dave?
20: Jay, thank you very much. They're filing out pretty unhappily here in Atlanta, 42,000 strong tonight, as their beloved Braves fall to the Dodgers by a final score of 3-1. So it's a 2-1 lead heading into game four. Something about the Dodgers this time of the year, obviously tremendous talent. They have this gigantic payroll. They have all these all-star players, but they've got a grit about them. And just the way the game ended, Mookie Betts with a tough dig at short, low throw, Freddie Freeman, who always seems to be there in the clutch, scoops it out of the dirt. They win the ball game.
3: This one felt different, though. And you mentioned how they have the best away record than any other team in baseball. And as much as they were trying in games one and two, don't get me wrong, but there was something different about understanding Chris Sale on the other side. And they felt like they really had to get this one done. And the celebration after Freddie made that beautiful dig was like they just finished the series. I mean, and it feels like that because when you have a game that Chris Sale starts, Yoshinobu Yamamoto on the other end, and you win that game against him, it just feels like you can win the series.
20: Earlier this summer, Sale won that matchup between those two great starting pitchers, and Yamamoto wins it here tonight. A lot of help from the defense and also from the bullpen. So now we turn to game number four. That'll be Malley against Tyler Glasnow, who when he is on and when he's throwing strikes, he can be absolutely unhittable. We saw Malley earlier in the playoffs throw the ball quite well, though he went seven strong innings.
3: Yeah, you're not going to see maybe the same swing and miss from Tyler number two, which is Malley, but Tyler number one, Tyler Glasnow, that's what he does. No one gets more swing and miss on this staff and honestly in baseball as far as starting pitchers are concerned than Tyler Glasnow. Key for him will be throwing strikes, but I think another really strong matchup, even though it's game number four.
20: It's going to be do or die for the Atlanta Braves. They need to win or their season is over. If they win, the series will return to Los Angeles for a fifth and deciding game on Friday. We'll see what happens tomorrow right here on ESPN Radio. For Jess Mendoza, I'm Dave O'Brien on your home for every pitch of the postseason. 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
0: All right, Dave, all four series continue on Wednesday, both of the National League series and the two American League series resume. The quadruple header starting with the Guardians, White Sox, Chicago up 2-0. They can complete a sweep at home after taking the first two in Cleveland. The Yankees, meanwhile, dropped the first two on the road at the Trop, trying to avoid a sweep at home at the hands of the Rays. Yankees manager Aaron Boone.
5: 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So that's my expectation this time. It has to be. That's, you know, obviously we're completely up against it now. So, you know, we gotta bring it tomorrow night.
0: 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Again, the Guardians and White Sox start the quadruple header coverage. 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
6: Hurts. Calling for the football. He's back. He's looking. He's still looking. He starts to run. He is firing. Complete. Touchdown. Smitty. 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
0: 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Jalen Hurts has had his share of success when he has time in the pocket. Tuesday, a significant change, perhaps, to that confidence in the pocket. Two-time All-Pro right tackle Lane Johnson announcing his retirement, saying that upon reflection, his priorities have changed. Quote, right now it's critical I focus on my mental health.
8: This is not something that came out of nowhere for Lane Johnson. In fact, this is something that I'm told he strongly considered this past summer before confirming and committing to the Philadelphia Eagles that he wanted to play this season. Mental health has always been at the forefront for him. There's also a personal situation involving people close to him that he has been dealing with for the last several weeks. You mentioned that he stepped away before last week's game. That was one of the warning signs for the Philadelphia Eagles, and actually that has happened a few times in the past, right before the game, and Lane Johnson decides simply cannot get out on the field. And as he mentioned in his retirement announcement, he doesn't want to be there, doesn't want to be on the field unless he is fully 100% committed. He did not feel like he could do that, so now he steps away for good, one of the best tackles of the last decade or so, officially retiring.
0: Insider Ian Rappaport from the NFL Network. The tangible impact, wins and losses. The Eagles, 122 wins, 63 losses when Johnson started. They were 18-30 when he was not in the lineup. He missed four practices during training camp for personal reasons. Returned in August, saying at the time that this would likely be his final season, but he steps away now and calls it a career. ESPN analyst Booger McFarland.
24: Well, first and foremost, I hope Lane's okay. Like, this is not normal to retire at the start of a season during the season. So whatever he's dealing with off the field, I hope he and his family can take care of that, and I wish him the best. Congrats on a tremendous career. Like, he's one of the best right tackles ever played a game. He's a first ballot Hall of Famer. I think that if you are a historian of the game and you understand the game of football, what he did, think about this Offensive line wasn't his first position. Mm-mm. He switched positions and turned into an offensive lineman and a Hall of Fame offensive lineman at that. And so just congrats on a great career, man. Outstanding player. And I just hope that whatever is going on off the field, he's able to deal with, because life goes on beyond football. He's still a young man and has a lot more life to live.
0: Jalen Hurts, QBR, 66 with Lane Johnson on the field, 46 without him. Lane Johnson, not the only athlete out in Philly. That's next. SportsCenter All Night continues. It's ESPN Radio.
2: 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Confidence is soaring in New England following a huge road win in Buffalo. Now the Patriots face another tough test as Kirk Cousins and the 3-1 Las Vegas Raiders come to town. 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
27: 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I still don't believe it.
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0: Knicks are just a few months removed from the emotional high of their first NBA championship in 53 years. But now the reality of business, talks on a contract extension with Karl-Anthony Towns, not going smoothly. He's eligible for a four-year, $277 million max extension, but is reportedly feeling disrespected. The deal on the table is far shy of that. He says the chances of having a new deal by the start of the season don't look good when it was pointed out that he helped the Knicks snap a five-decade-long title drought. Quote, no bleep, Sherlock. I just won a championship. You think it was pretty easy. ESPN's Vince Goodwill.
1: If you're Karl-Anthony Towns, guys, his max is around $273, $274, $275 million. Taking a $76 million haircut is a non-starter for Karl-Anthony Towns at this stage. Even if that is $50 million, that is a $75 million haircut. Can they find a compromise in the middle? Don't forget, Josh Hart is up for an extension. In a year, OG Anunoby is up for an extension. I didn't say Jalen Brunson because we can assume that he's going to get all of his money and is not giving a cent back. Can you keep this team together, or are the Knicks as an organization and a franchise satisfied with winning one championship in the last 53 years?
0: Knicks owner James Dolan says the team will not go into the second spending apron. That means some tough decisions going to have to be made. Earlier on ESPN Radio, our David Dennis Jr.
4: James Dolan is reminding us why people hated him for all these years. this is the thing. Like, they won a championship, and he goes out and he gets to do all the talking. Kind of made a fool of himself during the finals, but it's all washed away by the Knicks winning. But in the NBA, when you're in the championship level, and you, especially when you win one, you kind of go into the second apron.
0: Yeah.
4: And for him to immediately say, I'm not going to second apron for no real reason, just ideological reason of him being like, I'm the man. He should go into the second apron. You making more money than just about anybody else in the league. You can afford it. This is just about stubbornness and wanting to do it his way. And now you have Karl-Anthony Towns, who has sacrificed so much for the Knicks. Like, when they lose, he's the guy that everybody points at. He just wants his bag. And the idea that he should give up money, a la Jalen Brunson, who kind of didn't really give up money, is just Jim Dolan making problems that should not exist.
0: The deal reportedly on the table, about $200 million, which would be $77 million shy of the max. Meanwhile, in Philly, the Sixers losing some roster depth. An MRI confirming Tuesday that center Ariel Hakpoti suffered a torn right Achilles in the preseason opener on Monday. ESPN's Dave McMenamin.
11: We know that this is a very deep Sixers team. If you're going to point to one kind of problematic or soft area of their lineup, it is at center. And obviously Joel Embiid's missed 150 games over the last three seasons. And although he's fully healthy right now, they want to be cognizant of having appropriate backups that can give him some minutes and give him some games off, quite frankly, throughout the regular season when his body's not feeling well. Hakpoti went down just 5 minutes into the preseason opener on a non-contact right leg injury. The obviously Achilles tear, tough blow for Hakpoti personally and also for the Sixers, because they don't have a ton of options to fill his spot. Now, obviously, they also have a Dembona who's going to be their backup center. He's dealing with a left foot injury right now, but they expect him back at some point this preseason. They brought in Taco Fall, the 7'5" former Celtic, to see if he could have a chance to make the team on a two-way roster spot. But if they want to use a full-fledged roster spot to fill the role that Hakpoti had, even if they get the disabled player exception, they're only going to have about $1.8 million below the cap in order to sign a player. That's not enough to sign a guy on a vet minimum contract. And so they're going to either have to try to get someone like Fall or someone else in the two-way spot, or possibly waive Jabari Walker, who's only on a partially guaranteed contract, in order to open up more roster maneuverability and sign someone. But if you watched Walker last night, after Hakpoti went out, he had 11 points and 11 rebounds and played stretch five.
0: Phillies $1.8 million below the first apron, so they can't sign a player to replace Hakpoti to their open roster spot without either waiving a player or making a small trade to free up more space. Phillies regular season opener October 20th in New York against the Knicks. SportsCenter All Night, ESPN Radio. Speaking of New York, on the ice, Rangers pulling away from the Islanders for another win.
20: Box around the boards. Net is empty. Lafreniere for the hat trick. He scores. Well, Dave, that's a way to get off the schneid. A hat trick for Lafreniere.
15: They don't ask you how, they just ask you how many. And that's number three for him on the night.
0: And his third career hat trick for Lafreniere. Rangers, a 5-2 win over the Islanders, 880 ESPN New York. Rangers, a four-game win streak since losing their season opener. Maple Leafs were down 3-love in their game Tuesday, but rallied to go to overtime with the Predators tied at four.
20: Here's Nylander again, working out front. There's the shot!
0: His second goal, and it comes with 14 seconds left in overtime. TSN 1050, Maple Leafs a 5-4 overtime win. Sabres beat the Wild 3-2 in overtime. Owen Power with the game winner. Golden Knights pulling away from the Kraken.
16: One penalty released. Centering try. Barbashev right. Hurdle tucks it home at the right post. It's a power play goal, and the Knights lead 6-1 with 10:17 to go in the third period.
0: It would be a 6-2 win for the Golden Knights over the Kraken. Hurdle with two goals and two assists. Third career game with multiple goals and multiple assists. Fox Sports 98.9 with the win. Hurricanes a 6-4 win over the Canadiens.

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16: Back to school season means backpacks, schedules, and busy mornings. But there's one thing a lot of families forget to plan for. What happens when school germs start spreading and someone gets sick? Joining us now is Dr. Peter McCullough with some smart ways to be prepared before the school year begins. So, Doctor, back to school is exciting, but it also seems to be the time of year that families start getting sick again. Why does this season hit so many households?
17: Because people miss an opportunity, and that is to use nasal sprays and throat sprays twice a day preventively. These have been shown to reduce the common cold, flu, RSV, and other viral infections, but it has to be done twice a day on a regular basis.
16: What are some of the most common health issues that families run into once the school season does start?
17: The kids are back in school, they're coughing, they're sneezing, and they clearly spread viruses and other illnesses. And so it's important to be ready at home with a medical emergency kit so as parents, you can handle issues that come up with the children and avoid going to the urgent care.
16: So is that what you recommend parents do now so that they're not scrambling later? 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
17: for sure. After routine preventive measures are taken, the last thing we want to do is have a child get so sick that they need to go into the urgent care or emergency room for IV antibiotics. We can use oral antivirals and antibiotics at home under the guidance of doctors through the guidebook and on telemedicine.
16: Bottom line, back to school goes smoother when you prepare.

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1: They'll touch them all. And the Padres have the lead. And a swing and a one hop. Gobbled up by Bogart. Steps on second for one. On to first, two. And that ends the game. Oh, my goodness. An absolute rocket to the shortstop. And a one-hopper that Bogarts turns into a 6-3 game-ending double play. How do you like that? And the Padres win it 4-3, and they force a game four.
2: They live to see another day. Padres with the one-run victory. Brewers had the tying run on base before that game-ending double play. Padres avoid being swept, force a game four, as you heard here on ESPN Radio. Boog Sciambi and Doug Glanville had the call for us. Back to San Diego. Boog.
1: Jay, thanks so much. Padres win it 4-3, and I guess start at the end. Michael King closes it out to get the final six outs, and we had drama.
3: I mean, did we ever? And these two teams, I mean, it's a fun matchup. The different styles, but yet they seem to complement each other in ways to just make this every inning, every pitch is something close. And look, Michael King starts game two, phenomenal in the first series in the wild card, and then comes in relief. And we learned that Mason Miller is out, and we learned that Adrian Morejon is also out, two of the top relievers, and he's able to come in and give them two strong innings to be able to close the game when they absolutely have their backs against the wall. So that really circles the story, but we're watching teams play with aggression on the bases, stealing bags, putting themselves in scoring position, and then big hit, timely hit after one after the other.
1: Yeah, and with aggression from the managers, so that's what you've got to do. And, oh, another close one. You look at the at-bats, the Padres end up getting production from an unlikely source of Jake Cronenworth, who hit a big home run.
3: Absolutely, and, you know, if a left-hander, he's been struggling a lot of this season, and wow, he sat on a slider and got one and hit it out. And that's what it takes. You know, everybody's done their part. If you look over the course of 162 games, everybody in that clubhouse carried the team at some point, had a big hit. So when you can consolidate in the postseason where you're all doing it on one given day, that's what it takes to win these ball games. And from Cronenworth to the great Samad Taylor still in the bag, they really did everything they needed to do to stay one run ahead of the Brewers.
1: Padres force a game four and win it by the final of 4-3. For Doug Glanville, I'm John Sciambi, right here in your home for every pitch of the postseason. Major League Baseball on ESPN Radio and the ESPN app. Now we send it back to Jay Reynolds in the studio.
2: All right, Boog, the Padres getting their first win at home when facing elimination since the NLCS in 1984. Excluding the 2020 season when, because of COVID, there were no fans. But the Padres stay alive. They force a game four. Meanwhile, in Atlanta, it's the Dodgers who take the pivotal game three of a series that was tied 1-1 heading into Tuesday.
4: Here's the swing and a high fly ball deep left field. This one's going to carry back, and that ball is gone. Kike Hernandez with a two-run shot. Kike, Mr. October, strikes again. And this one, no chance for Dubon to make a play on. And that will make it 2-0 Dodgers.
2: Dodgers would score three runs in the fourth inning and go on to a 3-1 win over the Braves in game three. Dave O'Brien had the call here on ESPN Radio. Dodgers scoring all 10 runs this postseason via the home run. Kike Hernandez getting the scoring underway in game three with the two-run homer in the fourth inning. And after the win, spoke with our Jeff Passan.
5: Kike, it's October. You do magical things. This happens every year. What did you see from Chris Sale there on that pitch in a 0-0 game in the fourth inning?
6: Kind of surprised that he went, you know, back-to-back changeups, quote-unquote, his worst pitch, even though it's still a good pitch. I was shocked. But to be honest with you, that at-bat... That at-bat, I was, the first two at-bats kind of ended early in that inning. Great job of Páez, you know, starting the rally. You know, there's been a lot of noise going around Páez, and he was able to shut that down today and, you know, help us win a game. He got on base, put a good swing on that ball right at Ozzie, and my whole mentality was to, I realized he was trying to get a ground ball, double play, but I wanted to grind out on a bat. And I think it was, if it wasn't for the first pitch changeup just in off, because I wasn't really thinking changeup there, I would have, you know, if thanks to that pitch was the one that I hit a homer, because after that pitch, knowing where it's got to start for it to be a ball, that one kind of popped, and I just, you know, I just put a swing on it, and ball hit barrel, ball go far.
5: Seems like every year great things happen to the Dodgers in October, and we saw last year Yoshinobu Yamamoto. This is his first postseason start since the World Series last year. What did you see from him tonight?
6: The usual. You know, obviously we had a tough task ahead of us with Chris Hill in that mound, but we were pretty confident because we know we had our guy going, and you know, he did what he always does. Limited damage, got into some trouble there, but limited the damage again, only gave up one, a little bit harder hit ball, that's probably a double play. So, you know, he gave us exactly what we needed. He needed to keep us in the game early, and then once we got the lead, he was able to get a little more comfortable and give us a little more depth and give the ball to the bullpen, which, you know, Tanner and Sugar did a great job too.
5: Kike, one thing you guys have done in recent years is close out series. This is a tough Braves team. It's a team that fights. What's it going to take to clinch this and a spot in the National League Championship Series?
6: I mean, if we score more than them tomorrow, we have a pretty good chance. But, you know, that's a team that's playing really good baseball on both sides of the ball, you know, offensively, defensively. They're throwing the ball really well. So, you know, we never thought this was going to be easy. We weren't really shocked that we lost the game. You know, we need to play good. We need to win. And if we win, we clinch the series. So that's what we need to do.
2: He's going to be a baseball analyst someday. As long as they score more than the other team, they have a good chance of winning. Dodgers win on Tuesday, 3-1 over the Braves. They have a 2-1 series lead. Chris Sale in the loss for Atlanta. 5 innings, gave up 3 runs, struck out 7. His manager, Walt Weiss.
7: The Dodgers did a good job of really grinding at bats and running up his pitch count. And they typically do that. I mean, they have one of the lower swing rates in the league, and they force you into the zone. And probably the command wasn't perfect, but the stuff was really good still with Chris.
2: Braves trail 2-1 in the series. They are 0-8 in their history when they trail 2-1 in a best-of-five series. Wednesday, all four series continue. Game fours in the National League and the American League. We will see game three for both of the series, and both of the series can come to an end. White Sox taking the first two in Cleveland, while the Yankees dropped the first two against the Rays at the Trop. And struggling defensively with 4 errors in game 2, New York manager Aaron Boone.
8: In a large season where you face different adversities, you've got to be able to handle that. You've got to be able to handle that within the grind. And then, you know, when you get into the postseason where everything's heightened so much, you got to be able to handle the successes and failures that come your way. We've done that so far this season, but we certainly got to answer right now here as we've had our, you know, first really difficult postseason moment as well.
2: Max Fried will get the start for the Yankees, although he's expected to become a dad any day now.
9: I mean, yeah, but I'd not like to get too into the personal stuff. But yeah, I've got a really supportive family that understands that this is my job, and it's not going to affect what happens tomorrow.
2: Yankees and Rays, game 3 in New York. Rays leading the series 2-0. Here's our Stephen A. Smith.
10: This is a disgrace.
11: Should be.
10: This is a disgrace. Now, I'm looking at Aaron Boone now. I've been a supporter of Aaron Boone for years. Mm-hmm. I can't support him any longer. You can't have a team out there looking like the Bad News Bears. It's bad enough that only Ben Rice is hitting the damn ball, okay, after scoring 18 runs against the Red Sox. But you can't have a professional baseball team in Major League Baseball looking like this. This is disgraceful, okay? 5 different people made errors.
11: Yeah.
10: What the hell have y'all been doing? What the hell is going on? I couldn't believe it. It's just a comedy of error, and the Yankees are down 2-0.
11: Yep.
10: They're probably going to lose the damn series. 12 of the 18 innings after scoring 18 runs against Boston. 12 of the 18 innings in this series, they've been 3 and out. 3 and out in 12 of the 18 innings.
2: Game 3 in New York, also game 3 in Chicago. White Sox heading home with a 2-0 series lead on the Guardians. Guardians manager Stephen Vogt.
12: I think we've played in a lot of environments, you know, over the course of the year. You know, you go on the road, there's sellouts, there's different fan bases. The first few series that we played here, it was a great crowd. I had never experienced that here in the, 12 years I've been coming here. This is the first year I've experienced it, the crowd the way it is here. And so it's really exciting. I always like playing on the road when it's an exciting, loud crowd and anticipate it's going to be just that. And our guys have played in this environment over and over again, whether it be postseasons in the past or regular season games. So expecting it to be a loud, hostile crowd that's talking a lot of smack to us from behind the dugout. And we enjoy that.
2: Guardians and White Sox, the first of the quadruple header coming up on Wednesday. Our coverage, 3:30 Eastern, Major League Baseball is here on ESPN Radio. All the postseason action, every pitch of the baseball postseason, ESPN Radio and the ESPN app presented by Gusto. Right now, SportsCenter all night. Back to the NFL. Eagles have seen some struggles early this season, but they're 2-2, game behind the Giants in the NFC East. Philly, though, losing a key member of its offense Tuesday with right tackle Lane Johnson announcing his retirement. The 36-year-old admitting this summer that the work-life balance was weighing on him. Parents dealing with health issues, his oldest child entering the teenage years. Quote, it's hard to get time back, especially those years. Now he says he'll walk away and focus on the mental aspect. He has a Hall of Fame-worthy career and an obvious impact on the field for the Eagles. ESPN analyst Marcus Spears, Mina Kimes, Dan Orlovsky.
11: First of all, you hope that Lane Johnson, whatever might be off the field, gets figured out outside of like the desire to retire from football because of the personal matter stuff. It's a significant loss on the field. I mean, this guy's one of the greats, the all-time greats of the last decade or so in the NFL. Two-time Super Bowl champion, five-time All-Pro, six-time Pro Bowler. He is one of the key cornerstones of an organization that is notoriously an offensive line-driven organization, and he'll be dearly missed, not only on the field, but I'm sure his leadership. It's a significant loss for Philly in an area that they are very much so struggling.
13: Yeah, sometimes players with those types of resumes, they get some of those awards because they just get written in because people are accustomed to writing them in. Not the case with Lane Johnson. Like, his play has not declined. He is one of the best offensive linemen of his generation, as Dan said. And when you dig into the numbers, I remember this when he was last injured, the on-off splits are dramatic when he plays and when he doesn't play. For Jalen Hurts in particular, when Lane Johnson plays versus when he doesn't, you're talking about the difference between one of the best offenses and quarterbacks in football versus one of the worst. Like, this is not an insignificant discrepancy, as we obviously saw last week. So this is already an offensive line that was struggling at multiple positions. The thought was, well, at least they're okay at tackle. They'll figure it out in the interior. Now, really, like, three of the positions, you have big question marks. And, of course, they don't have Jeff Statlin, their longtime offensive line coach, there anymore. So a lot of questions and concerns.
14: Like Dan said in the beginning, you just hope that the stuff that he's dealing with is able to be rectified and he can move forward and be at peace with this decision to retire. The other part to this is too, like, the game is hard to play. And sometimes the human side and the human element gets lost, especially when we in the middle of a season and all the conversation is about how bad the Philadelphia Eagles look and the offensive line needs to be retooled. And we'll have time for that and time for that discussion. But more importantly, I think the NFL just celebrate Lane Johnson. He's going to be a Hall of Famer. He's one of the best tackles to ever play the game. And he literally was a part of an offensive line and a team where we saw do it at the highest level. Win Super Bowls, go to all pros, be a Pro Bowler, ingratiate young guys into that organization. His leadership will be missed. Obviously, his ability, they'll miss it on the field. But I think sometimes, just like with Jason Kelce, who's with us now, sometimes there's a bigger void when certain players leave. Mm. And I'm sure Lane Johnson is going to be one of those guys where you look around the locker room and say, damn, man, Lane not here anymore. So Howie has a lot of work to do. The offensive line and the guys left on this team has a lot to do. But kudos to Lane, man. Everybody wish they could play that long at that level, and he actually did it. So we're going to celebrate what he was able to do with his career.
2: Eagles right now tied with the Cowboys in the division at 2-2. Cowboys opening the Week 5 schedule, hosting Tampa Bay. Dallas coming off their 4-point win over Houston. Quarterback Dak Prescott.
15: Right now, being able to hang on that. I mean, you know, you didn't really go over the film that much with the coaches. You know, you just talk about the wins and loss and the must wins and the plan to win. And then after that, you know, you turn the page and you're on to the Bucks. And, you know, understanding we got a team coming here
16: winless, how desperate they're going to be, and it's the NFL and the parity of it, and just knowing that we've got to go prove it again. Nobody cares about the win that happened last Sunday. It's about what we do now, and it's about us putting out our best version of ourselves come Thursday.
2: Cowboys facing a Bucs team in need of a win. They're one of the handful of teams at 0-4. Calling it an international career, that's next. 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
4: 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He was emotional, and Argentina crying for him. Lionel Messi marking his 208th and final game for Argentina on Tuesday. The 39-year-old had a goal and two assists in a 3-0 win in their friendly. He finishes with 126 goals in his 21 years with Argentina. ESPN analyst Casey Keller.
5: Well, I think there's 20 years now of kids growing up saying, if I do X, maybe I could have a sliver of what this guy has been able to create. When you get yourself into a situation where you're in the end of your career and people are flying around the world just to get that opportunity to watch you play one time, you know you made a massive impact on this generation, the next generation, the last generation. Look, Leo, when he was, first playing for Argentina, he was always being the player that couldn't quite live up to Maradona, couldn't quite get the job done for Argentina. And to be able to change that narrative and win a World Cup and win Copa Americas and win over a rabid fan base that felt there was never, ever going to be a player that could come close to Diego Maradona. And I would say for a large portion of Argentinians, they have now surpassed Maradona with what Lionel Messi has been able to accomplish.
4: Argentina winning its friendly on Tuesday. So did the United States, 1-0 over Canada. First shutout win against Canada since the CONCACAF Nationals League final in 2023. SportsCenter All Night, ESPN Radio. Back to hockey. Mammoth, a 5-3 win over the Devils, their first win against the Devils. Red Wings, a 5-3 win over the Senators, who suffered their first loss of the season. Panthers and Kings in L.A. was settled in the third.
6: Right side, it's Clark, lost it, and the Panthers charge in. Here's Bennett, cuts to the slot, makes a move, left side, shot, they score, and it's Matthew Tkachuk. He beats Kipper down low, and the Panthers take the lead, 2-1, with 8:40 to play here in the third.
4: 104.3 WQAM. Panthers didn't lead for the first almost 244 minutes this season until that Tkachuk goal. Wasn't the only action in the game.
7: Big check in between the benches. Edmondson and Hathaway. Hathaway wants to drop the gloves, and they will. Darn it, Hathaway, a heavyweight against Joel Edmondson for the Kings. The veteran defenseman trying to latch on. Hathaway comes over the top, then Edmondson responds with a couple of rights in front of the Kings bench, and then Edmondson takes Hathaway down right in front of the Kings bench as the players lean over the boards and holler at Edmondson and Hathaway. Hathaway started to lose his footing, and then Edmondson looked like he gave him one more shot with the right hand.
8: A couple of big bodies engaged in there after the big hit between the two benches.
7: Fourth fight of the season for the Panthers and the first for Garnet. Hathaway, he gets taken down by Kings defenseman Joel Edmondson.
4: Panthers wind up winning the game. It's a 2-1 win over the Kings.
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4: Hurricanes opening up the offense. They beat Montreal, scoring more on Tuesday than they had in their first three games of the season. 99.9 The Fan.
6: Carolina trying to get some speed working here in the Montreal zone. Drop back for Aho. Aho, Slavin tees it up. Watch it from Beckett. He scores! Second goal of the
3: number four.
4: Toronto and Nashville went deep into overtime before seeing their game decided. TSN 1050.
10: Here's Nylander again. Working out front. There's the shot! Scores! Austin Matthews! Absolute hero stuff from the folks you expect to be heroes. The Leafs win 5-4 in overtime.
3: Number three.
4: Sabres and Wild also ending in overtime. WGR 550.
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0: 2.
1: Baseball, the Dodgers go deep and take control of their series in Atlanta. Dave O'Brien with our call.
2: And the 0-1 swinging a high fly ball. That's well hit right field. That's deep. Backing up Thomas all the way to the wall. Kiss it goodbye. Home run, Freddie Freeman. And this time, no one can catch it. No one can steal one from him. And the Dodgers hit their second home run of the fourth inning off of Chris Sale.
0: Number one.
1: The other National League series will see a game 4.
3: And a swing and a one hop. Gobbled up by Bogart. Steps on second for one. On the first two. And that ends the game. Oh, my goodness. An absolute rocket to the shortstop. And a one hopper that Bogarts turns into a 6-3 game-ending double play.
1: Padres stay alive, as Boog Shambi called it for us. Brewers have lost now 12 straight road playoff games dating back to 2018. This particular series is the third division series all time where each of the first three games have been decided by one run. Philly bidding farewell to a key player. That's next. SportsCenter All Night. It's ESPN Radio.
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3: Back to school season means backpacks, schedules, and busy mornings. But there's one thing a lot of families forget to plan for. What happens when school germs start spreading and someone gets sick? Joining us now is Dr. Peter McCullough with some smart ways to be prepared before the school year begins. So, Doctor, back to school is exciting, but it also seems to be the time of year that families start getting sick again. Why does this season hit so many households?
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3: What are some of the most common health issues that families run into once the school season does start?
4: The kids are back in school, they're coughing, they're sneezing, and they clearly spread viruses and other illnesses. 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
8: 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We have a pivotal game three between the Dodgers and Braves.
9: Swinging a high fly ball that's well hit right field. That's deep. Backing up Thomas all the way to the wall. Kiss it goodbye. Home run, Freddie Freeman.
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9: Swing and a high fly ball. Well struck. Right field. Freelick back at the wall. Jumps. It's gone. Home run. Jake Cronenworth.
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12: 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If big changes in Philly. One last tango in Buenos Aires. But in San Diego, backs were to the wall. Some dramatics in the first two games in Milwaukee. Brewers coming away with wins over the Padres in both, meaning San Diego was facing a must-win in Game 3 back home. They would open up the scoring in the bottom of the third with an RBI ground out, and then
9: May delivers. Swing and a ground ball. Base hit left field. Merrill around third. He's coming to the plate. He's in to score. And the Padres have a 2-0 lead. And the running game paying off early for Craig Stammen and the Padres.
12: Brewers getting half of it back with a William Contreras homer in the fourth. And then in the fifth, some aggressive base running.
9: Swing and a ball popped in the air out to shallow left center field. Harris is there, makes the catch. Tagging from third is Pratt. Throw to the plate is too late. And Pratt dives in safely. And the Brewers have tied this game. Man, a shallow fly out to left center field. And the Brewers aggressively running the bases. And on a sack fly, it's 2-2.
12: Padres perhaps caught a little off guard that Pratt went on that one. Maybe a different outcome at the plate if center fielder Jackson Merrill makes the catch, given the direction in which his momentum was going. Regardless, 2-2 game in the fifth. San Diego answers in the home half.
9: Left on left, Romero fires. Swing and a high fly ball, well struck. Right field, Frelick back at the wall, jumps, and gone! The run! Jake Cronenworth will touch a ball.
12: Padres add another run in the bottom of the sixth. Xander Bogaerts scoring on a throwing error after avoiding the barrel of a broken bat. Two-run lead once again. Brewers get one back in the seventh. Christian Yelich, an RBI single to make it 4-3. Top nine, Brewers have the tying run on base.
9: And a swing and a one-hop. Gobbled up by Bogaerts. Steps on second for one. On to first, two. And that ends the game. Oh, my goodness. An absolute rocket to the shortstop. And a one-hopper that Bogaerts turns into a 6-3 game-ending double play. How do you like that? And the Padres win it 4-3, and they force a game four.
12: Boog Sciombe calling it here on ESPN Radio. Compelling game, which the Padres win 4-3. They avoid the sweep. Their first win at home when facing elimination since 1984. Brewers, meanwhile, have lost 12 straight road playoff games. Dating back to 2018, manager Pat Murphy.
0: Yeah, we got to read and react. This playoff baseball, you know what I mean? You just kind of regroup here and see where everybody's at. I mean, the game ended like 11 minutes ago. We've used some guys. I mean, that's Uribe's third outing. Hall second, Romero second, Senzatello second. So we've got some used up guys, but we'll have some available arms tomorrow for sure. And we'll assess it tonight before we leave and come up with a plan for tomorrow. We'll worry about any other games after that if they're necessary.
12: Brewers on the short end of this one, but they still lead the series 2-1. Padres have scored first in all five games this postseason. Michael King in the game 3 win. Gets his eighth career save, his first since 2023 with the Yankees, his first in the postseason. He was making his first relief appearance this season. Xander Bogaerts, after the win, spoke with our Aldin Gonzalez.
5: Xander, you were in the perfect spot for that last ball to make the final double play. What was it like seeing Michael King come out of the bullpen? Were you surprised to see that?
13: Yeah. It's the playoffs, you know, and everyone's available, you know, whenever they're in the bullpen. Pitch a hell of a game two, but he's the one that we needed today. It was unbelievable. It was unbelievable seeing him come in and do that after that game two performance he had. I mean, he was the last guy I was expecting to see.
5: Xander, how did you avoid the barrel of Miguel Andujar's bat out there at shortstop? Take us through that play in the sixth inning that ended up scoring a very key run in this game.
13: I took a big lead. I mean, any little bloop, any little diving play in the infield, whatever, I'm trying to score, you know. And I saw a little line drive. I avoided it, but then I also saw the bat coming at me, which was kind of crazy. So I was focused on the ball first, but then I saw like the bat, so I got a little scared. And I was ready, I mean, for a bad throw, whatever. And, I mean, as soon as that ball bounced and went by, I knew I was going. I mean, I was lucky enough to score, you know. But every run right now in the playoffs is so important, and I'm aware of that.
5: Xander, the margins have been so tight in this series. What has it been like playing these three games, and what is it going to take to win two more against that team?
13: I mean, it's a good feeling whenever you're exhausted after a baseball game. You know, that means you gave it all you had. You left everything out there. I mean, I'll pitch up Nick, Yuki, Bragley. I mean, Adams. I mean, those guys did a great job. But I think the player of the game has to go to Michael King. Right? I mean, him coming up. I was not expecting to see him. I saw him throw a four seam at 97. I was like, what are we doing? Because he threw a special a couple days ago. So, I mean, it was impressive. It was impressive.
12: Padres ended on the double play. They beat the Brewers 4-3. Milwaukee still leads the series 2-1. Wednesday, game four. Our coverage, 9:30 Eastern here on ESPN Radio and the ESPN app. Every pitch of baseball's postseason is on ESPN Radio. Right now, SportsCenter all night. The other National League series, seeing game three in Atlanta. Braves and Dodgers split the first two in L.A. Dodgers going to the long ball in the third. Just not long enough.
9: The pitch, swing and a high fly ball left field, hit pretty deep, racing back to Bond on the track, at the wall, leaping up, and he made the catch right up against the yellow line. A spectacular play. Mauricio Dubon, the throw into first base, gets away, but Betts will head on back to the bag and stay there. Dubon timed that magically in left field, up against the fence, and right up against the yellow line, he pulled it back.
12: That one in the third, not long enough, but LA would learn from that, and an inning later.
9: Here's a swing and a high fly ball, deep left field. This one's going to carry back, and that ball is gone. Kike Hernandez with a two-run shot. Kike, Mr. October, strikes again. And this one, no chance for Dubon to make a play on. And that will make it 2-0 Dodgers. And the 0-1 swing and a high fly ball. That's well hit right field. That's deep. Backing up Thomas all the way to the wall. Kiss it goodbye. Home run, Freddie Freeman. And this time, no one can catch it. No one can steal one from him. And the Dodgers hit their second home run of the fourth inning off of Chris Sale. And they lead it 3-0.
12: 3 runs in the fourth inning. Yoshinobu Yamamoto makes it stand.
9: 2 strikes on Thomas. Here's the pitch. Swing and a foul tip to the mitt. Held by Smith. That's a strikeout. And 2 down. Yamamoto with his 9th tonight. And here's the 1-2 to Riley. Swing and a miss. Struck him out. There's 10 in the book. Yamamoto, 10 strikeouts. A 1-2-3 seventh inning. And the Dodgers still lead it 3-1.
12: 3-1 would ultimately be the final. L.A. gets the win, takes a 2-1 series lead. 3 runs in this one. All 10 runs scored this postseason have come via the home run. You heard the game, of course, here on ESPN Radio. Dave O'Brien, Jessica Mendoza had the call for us. Back to Atlanta. Dave?
9: Jay, thank you very much. They're filing out pretty unhappily here in Atlanta, 42,000 strong tonight, as their beloved Braves fall to the Dodgers by a final score of 3-1. So it's a 2-1 lead heading into game four. Something about the Dodgers this time of the year, obviously tremendous talent. They have this gigantic payroll. They have all these all-star players, but they've got a grit about them. And just the way the game ended, Mookie Betts with a tough dig at short, low throw, Freddie Freeman, who always seems to be there in the clutch, scoops it out of the dirt. They win the ball game.
14: This one felt different, though. And you mentioned how they have the best away record than any other team in baseball. And as much as they were trying in games 1 and 2, don't get me wrong, but there was something different about understanding Chris Sale on the other side. And they felt like they really had to get this one done. And the celebration after Freddie made that beautiful dig was like they just finished the series. I mean, and it feels like that, because when you have a game that Chris Sale starts, Yoshinobu Yamamoto on the other end, and you win that game against him, it just feels like you can win the series.
9: Earlier this summer, Sale won that matchup between those two great starting pitchers, and Yamamoto wins it here tonight. A lot of help from the defense and also from the bullpen. So now we turn to game number 4. That'll be Malley against Tyler Glasnow, who when he is on and when he's throwing strikes, he can be absolutely unhittable. We saw Malley earlier in the playoffs throw the ball quite well, though he went 7 strong innings.
14: Yeah, you're not going to see maybe the same swing and miss from Tyler number 2, which is Malley, but Tyler number 1, Tyler Glasnow, that's what he does. No one gets more swing and miss on this staff and honestly in baseball as far as starting pitchers are concerned than Tyler Glasnow. Key for him will be throwing strikes, but I think another really strong matchup, even though it's game number 4.
9: It's going to be do or die for the Atlanta Braves. They need to win or their season is over. If they win, the series will return to Los Angeles for a 5th and deciding game on Friday. We'll see what happens tomorrow right here on ESPN Radio. For Jess Mendoza, I'm Dave O'Brien on your home for every pitch of the postseason. 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
12: All right, Dave, all 4 series continue on Wednesday, both of the National League series, and The two American League series resume, the quadruple header starting with the Guardians, White Sox, Chicago up 2-0. They can complete a sweep at home after taking the first two in Cleveland. The Yankees, meanwhile, dropped the first two on the road at the Trop, trying to avoid a sweep at home at the hands of the Rays. Yankees manager Aaron Boone:
15: this group has done a really good job all year of you know, bouncing back through a tough game, through some tough moments in the season, and handled it all very well. So that's my expectation this time. It has to be. That's, you know, obviously we're completely up against it now. So, you know, we gotta bring it tomorrow night.
12: All four games on Wednesday, of course, here on ESPN Radio. Again, the Guardians and White Sox start the quadruple header coverage. 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
16: Hurts. Calling for the football. He's back. He's looking. He's still looking. He starts to run. He is firing. Complete. Touchdown. Smitty. 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
12: 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Jalen Hurts has had his share of success when he has time in the pocket. Tuesday, a significant change, perhaps, to that confidence in the pocket. Two-time All-Pro right tackle Lane Johnson announcing his retirement, saying that upon reflection, his priorities have changed. Quote, right now it's critical I focus on my mental health.
18: This is not something that came out of nowhere for Lane Johnson. In fact, this is something that I'm told he strongly considered this past summer before confirming and committing to the Philadelphia Eagles that he wanted to play this season. Mental health has always been at the forefront for him. There's also a personal situation involving people close to him that he has been dealing with for the last several weeks. You mentioned that he stepped away before last week's game. That was one of the warning signs for the Philadelphia Eagles, and actually that has happened a few times in the past, right before the game, and Lane Johnson decides simply cannot get out on the field. And as he mentioned in his retirement announcement, he doesn't want to be there, doesn't want to be on the field unless he is fully 100% committed. He did not feel like he could do that, so now he steps away for good, one of the best tackles of the last decade or so, officially retiring.
12: Insider Ian Rappaport from the NFL Network. The tangible impact, wins and losses. The Eagles, 122 wins, 63 losses when Johnson started. They were 18-30 when he was not in the lineup. He missed four practices during training camp for personal reasons. Returned in August, saying at the time that this would likely be his final season, but he steps away now and calls it a career. ESPN analyst Booger McFarland:
19: well, first and foremost, I hope Lane's okay. Like, this is not normal to retire at the start of a season during the season. So whatever he's dealing with off the field, I hope he and his family can take care of that, and I wish him the best. Congrats on a tremendous career. Like, he's one of the best right tackles to ever play the game. He's a first ballot Hall of Famer. I think that if you are a historian of the game and you understand the game of football, what he did, think about this. Offensive line wasn't his first position. Mm-mm. He switched positions and turned into an offensive lineman and a Hall of Fame offensive lineman at that. And so just congrats on a great career, man. Outstanding player. And I just hope that whatever is going on off the field, he's able to deal with, because life goes on beyond football. He's still a young man and has a lot more life to live.
12: Jalen Hurts QBR, 66 with Lane Johnson on the field, 46 without him. Lane Johnson, not the only athlete out in Philly. That's next. SportsCenter All Night continues. It's ESPN Radio.
8: 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South Carolina marches into Gainesville looking to pull off a statement upset against the 4-1 16th-ranked Florida Gators. 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
12: 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The Vikings are 4-0, but does anyone buy it right now? 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Is this a division that deserves more of our respect?
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3: It's a surreal feeling. I still don't believe it.
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5: Tonight, we play like we won to go home champions.
1: Knicks are just a few months removed from the emotional high of their first NBA championship in 53 years, but now the reality of business. Talks on a contract extension with Karl-Anthony Towns not going smoothly. He's eligible for a four-year, $277 million max extension, but is reportedly feeling disrespected. The deal on the table is far shy of that. He says the chances of having a new deal by the start of the season don't look good when it was pointed out that he helped the Knicks snap a five-decade-long title drought. Quote, no bleep, Sherlock. I just won a championship. You think it was pretty easy. ESPN's Vince Goodwill.
6: If you're Karl-Anthony Towns, guys, his max is around $273, $274, $275 million. Taking a $76 million haircut is a non-starter for Karl-Anthony Towns at this stage. Even if that is $50 million, that is a $75 million haircut. Can they find a compromise in the middle? Don't forget, Josh Hart is up for an extension. In a year, OG Anunoby is up for an extension. I didn't say Jalen Brunson because we can assume that he's going to get all of his money and is not giving a cent back. Can you keep this team together, or are the Knicks as an organization and a franchise satisfied with winning one championship in the last 53 years?
1: Knicks owner James Dolan says the team will not go into the second spending apron. That means some tough decisions going to have to be made. Earlier on ESPN Radio, our David Dennis Jr.
7: James Dolan is reminding us why people hated him for all these years. This is the thing. Like, they won a championship, and he goes out and he gets to do all the talking. Kind of made a fool of himself during the finals, but it's all washed away by the Knicks winning. But in the NBA, when you're in the championship level, and you, especially when you win one, you kind of go into the second apron.
1: Yeah.
7: And for him to immediately say, I'm not going to second apron for no real reason, just ideological reason of him being like, I'm the man. He should go into the second apron. You making more money than just about anybody else in the league. You can afford it. This is just about stubbornness and wanting to do it his way. And now you have Karl-Anthony Towns, who has sacrificed so much for the Knicks. Like, when they lose, he's the guy that everybody points at. He just wants his bag. And the idea that he should give up money, a la Jalen Brunson, who kind of didn't really give up money, is just Jim Dolan making problems that should not exist.
1: The deal reportedly on the table, about $200 million, which would be $77 million shy of the max. Meanwhile, in Philly, the Sixers losing some roster depth. An MRI confirming Tuesday that center Ariel Hakpoti suffered a torn right Achilles in the preseason opener on Monday. ESPN's Dave McMenamin.
8: We know that this is a very deep Sixers team. If you're going to point to one kind of problematic or soft area of their lineup, it is at center. And obviously Joel Embiid's missed 150 games over the last three seasons. And although he's fully healthy right now, they want to be cognizant of having appropriate backups that can give him some minutes and give him some games off, quite frankly, throughout the regular season when his body's not feeling well. Hakpoti went down just 5 minutes into the preseason opener on a non-contact right leg injury. The obviously Achilles tear, tough blow for Hakpoti personally and also for the Sixers, because they don't have a ton of options to fill his spot. Now, obviously, they also have Adembona, who's going to be their backup center. He's dealing with a left foot injury right now, but they expect him back at some point this preseason. They brought in Taco Fall, the 7'5" former Celtic, to see if he could have a chance to make the team on a two-way roster spot. But if they want to use a full-fledged roster spot to fill the role that Hakpoti had, even if they get the disabled player exception, they're only going to have about $1.8 million below the cap in order to sign a player. That's not enough to sign a guy on a vet minimum contract. And so they're going to either have to try to get someone like Fall or someone else in the two-way spot, or possibly waive Jabari Walker, who's only on a partially guaranteed contract, in order to open up more roster maneuverability and sign someone. But if you watched Walker last night, after Hakpoti went out, he had 11 points and 11 rebounds and played stretch five.
1: Phillies 1.8 million below the first apron, so they can't sign a player to replace Huck Porty to their open roster spot without either waiving a player or making a small trade to free up more space. Phillies regular season opener October 20th in New York against the Knicks. SportsCenter All Night, ESPN Radio. Speaking of New York, on the ice, Rangers pulling away from the Islanders for another win.
9: Boxed around the boards. Net is empty. Lafreniere for the hat trick. He scores. Well, Dave, that's a way to get off the schneid. A hat trick for Lafreniere.
10: They don't ask you how. They just ask you how many. And that's number three for him on the night.
1: And his third career hat trick for Lafreniere. Rangers a 5-2 win over the Islanders. 880 ESPN New York. Rangers a four-game win streak since losing their season opener. Maple Leafs were down 3-0 in their game Tuesday, but rallied to go to overtime with the Predators tied at four.
9: Here's Nylander again, working out front. There's the shot! Scores! Austin Matthews! Absolute hero stuff from the folks you expect to be heroes. The Leafs win 5-4 in overtime.
1: His second goal, and it comes with 14 seconds left in overtime. TSN 1050, Maple Leafs a 5-4 overtime win. Sabres beat the Wild 3-2 in overtime. Owen Power with the game winner. Golden Knights pulling away from the

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6: Back to school season means backpacks, schedules, and busy mornings. But there's one thing a lot of families forget to plan for. What happens when the school germ starts spreading and someone gets sick? Joining us now is Dr. Peter McCullough with some smart ways to be prepared before the school year begins. So, Doctor, back to school is exciting, but it also seems to be the time of year that families start getting sick again. Why does this season hit so many households?
7: Because people miss an opportunity, and that is to use nasal sprays and throat sprays twice a day preventively. These have been shown to reduce the common cold, flu, RSV, and other viral infections, but it has to be done twice a day on a regular basis.
6: What are some of the most common health issues that families run into once the school season does start?
7: The kids are back in school, they're coughing, they're sneezing, and they clearly spread viruses and other illnesses. 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
7: 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We can use oral antivirals and antibiotics at home under the guidance of doctors through the guidebook and on telemedicine.
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11: Jake Cronenworth will touch them all. And the Padres have the lead. And a swing and a one hop. Gobbled up by Bogart. Steps on second for one. On to first two. And that ends the game. Oh, my goodness. An absolute rocket to the shortstop. And a one hopper that Bogart turns into a 6-3 game-ending double play. How do you like that? And the Padres win it 4-3, and they force a game four.
12: They live to see another day. Padres with the one-run victory. Brewers had the tying run on base before that game-ending double play. Padres avoid being swept, force a game four, as you heard here on ESPN Radio. Boog Sciambi and Doug Glanville had the call for us. Back to San Diego. Boog.
11: Jay, thanks so much. Padres win it 4-3, and I guess start at the end. Michael King closes it out to get the final six outs, and we had drama.
13: I mean, did we ever? And these two teams, I mean, it's a fun matchup. The different styles.

0: But yet they seem to complement each other in ways to just make this every inning, every pitch is something close. And look, Michael King starts game two, phenomenal in the first series in the wild card, and then comes in relief. And we learn that Mason Miller is out, and we learn that Adrian Morejon is also out, two of the top relievers, and he's able to come in and give them two strong innings to be able to close the game when they absolutely their backs against the wall. So that really circles the story. But we're watching teams play with aggression on the bases, stealing bags, putting themselves in scoring position, and then big hit, timely hit after one after the other.
1: Yeah, and with aggression from the managers. So that's what you've got to do. And oh, another close one. You look at the at bats, the Padres end up getting production from an unlikely source of Jake Cronenworth, who hit a big home run.
0: Absolutely. And, you know, if a left-hander, he's been struggling a lot of this season. And, wow, he sat on a slider and got one and hit it out. And that's what it takes. You know, everybody's done their part. If you look over the course of 162 games, everybody in that clubhouse carried the team at some point, had a big hit. So when you can consolidate in the postseason where you're all doing it on one given day, that's what it takes to win these ball games. And from Cronenworth to the great Samad Taylor stealing the bag, they really did everything they needed to do to stay one run ahead of the Brewers.
1: Padres force a game four and win it by the final of 4-3. For Doug Glanville, I'm John Ciambi, right here in your home for every pitch of the postseason. Major League Baseball on ESPN Radio and the ESPN app. Now we send it back to Jay Reynolds in the studio.
2: All right, Boog, the Padres getting their first win at home when facing elimination since the NLCS in 1984. Excluding the 2020 season when, because of COVID, there were no fans. But the Padres stay alive. They force a game four. Meanwhile, in Atlanta, it's the Dodgers who take the pivotal game three of a series that was tied 1-1 heading into Tuesday.
3: Here's a swing and a high fly ball deep left field. This one's going to carry back, and that ball is gone. Kike Hernandez with a two-run shot. Kike, Mr. October, strikes again. And this one, no chance for Dubon to make a play on. And that will make it 2-0 Dodgers.
2: Dodgers would score three runs in the fourth inning and go on to a 3-1 win over the Braves in Game 3. Dave O'Brien had the call here on ESPN Radio. Dodgers scoring all 10 runs this postseason via the home run. Kike Hernandez getting the scoring underway in Game 3 with the two-run homer in the fourth inning. And after the win, spoke with our Jeff Passan.
4: Kike, it's October. You do magical things. This happens every year. What did you see from Chris Sale there on that pitch in a 0-0 game in the fourth inning?
5: Honestly, kind of surprised that he went, you know, back-to-back changeups, quote-unquote, his worst pitch, even though it's still a good pitch. I was shocked. But to be honest with you, that at-bat...
4: Halloween!
5: That at-bat, I was, you know, the first two at-bats kind of ended early in that inning. Great job of Páez, you know, starting the rally. You know, there's been a lot of noise going around Páez, and he was able to shut that down today and, you know, help us win a game. He got on base, put a good swing on that ball right at Ozzy, and my whole mentality was to, I realized he was trying to get a ground ball, double play, but I wanted to grind out on a bat. And I think if it wasn't for the first pitch changeup just in off, because I wasn't really thinking changeup there, I would have, you know, if thanks to that pitch was the one that I hit a homer, because after that pitch, knowing where it's got to start for it to be a ball, that one kind of popped, and I just put a swing on it, and ball hit barrel, ball go far.
4: Seems like every year great things happen to the Dodgers in October, and we saw last year Yoshinobu Yamamoto. This is his first postseason start since the World Series last year. What did you see from him tonight?
5: The usual. You know, obviously we had a tough task ahead of us with Chris Sale on that mound, but we were pretty confident because we know we had our guy going, and, you know, he did what he always does. Limited damage, got into some trouble there, but limited the damage again, only gave up one, a little bit harder hit ball. That's probably a double play. So, you know, he gave us exactly what we needed. He needed to keep us in the game early, and then once we got the lead, he was able to get a little more comfortable and give us a little more depth and give the ball to the bullpen, which, you know, Tanner and Sugar did a great job too.
4: Kike, one thing you guys have done in recent years is close out series. This is a tough Braves team. It's a team that fights. What's it going to take to clinch this and a spot in the National League Championship Series?
5: I mean, if we score more than them tomorrow, we have a pretty good chance. But, you know, that's a team that's playing really good baseball on both sides of the ball, you know, offensively, defensively. They're throwing the ball really well. So, you know, we never thought this was going to be easy. We weren't really shocked that we lost the game. You know, we need to play good. We need to win. And if we win, we clinch the series. So that's what we need to do.
2: He's going to be a baseball analyst someday. As long as they score more than the other team, they have a good chance of winning. Dodgers win on Tuesday, 3-1 over the Braves. They have a 2-1 series lead. Chris Sale in the loss for Atlanta. 5 innings, gave up 3 runs, struck out 7. His manager, Walt Weiss.
6: The Dodgers did a good job of really grinding at bats and running up his pitch count. And they typically do that. I mean, they have one of the lower swing rates in the league, and they force you into the zone. The command wasn't perfect, but the stuff was really good still with Chris.
2: Braves trail 2-1 in the series. They are 0-8 in their history when they trail 2-1 in a best-of-5 series. Wednesday, all 4 series continue. Game 4s in the National League and the American League. We will see Game 3 for both of the series, and both of the series can come to an end. White Sox taking the first 2 in Cleveland, while the Yankees dropped the first 2 against the Rays at the Trop. And struggling defensively with 4 errors in Game 2, New York manager Aaron Boone.
7: In a large season where you face different adversities, you've got to be able to handle that. You've got to be able to handle that within the grind. And then, you know, when you get into the postseason where everything's heightened so much, you got to be able to handle the successes and failures that come your way. We've done that so far this season, but we certainly got to answer right now here as we've had our, you know, first really difficult postseason moment as well.
2: Max Fried will get the start for the Yankees, although he's expected to become a dad any day now.
8: I mean, yeah, but I'd not like to get too into the personal stuff. But yeah, I've got a really supportive family that understands that this is my job, and it's not going to affect what happens tomorrow.
2: Yankees and Rays, Game 3 in New York. Rays leading the series 2-0. Here's our Stephen A. Smith.
9: This is a disgrace.
10: Should be.
9: This is a disgrace. Now, I'm looking at Aaron Boone now. I've been a supporter of Aaron Boone for years. Mm-hmm. I can't support him any longer. You can't have a team out there looking like the Bad News Bears. It's bad enough that only Ben Rice is hitting the damn ball, okay, after scoring 18 runs against the Red Sox. But you can't have a professional baseball team in Major League Baseball looking like this. This is disgraceful, okay? 5 different people made errors.
10: Yeah.
9: What the hell have y'all been doing? What the hell is going on? I can't believe it. It's just a comedy of error, and the Yankees are down 2-0.
10: Yeah.
9: They're probably going to lose the damn series. 12 of the 18 innings after scoring 18 runs against Boston. 12 of the 18 innings in this series, they've been 3 and out. 3 and out in 12 of the 18 innings.
2: Game 3 in New York, also Game 3 in Chicago. White Sox heading home with a 2-0 series lead on the Guardians. Guardians manager Stephen Vogt.
11: I think we've played in a lot of environments, you know, over the course of the year. You know, you go on the road, there's sellouts, there's different fan bases. The first few series that we played here, it was a great crowd. I'd never experienced that here in the, 12 years I've been coming here. This is the first year I've experienced it, the crowd the way it is here. And so it's really exciting. I always like playing on the road when it's an exciting, loud crowd, and anticipate it's going to be just that. And our guys have played in this environment over and over again, whether it be postseasons in the past or regular season games. So expecting it to be a loud, hostile crowd that's talking a lot of smack to us from behind the dugout. And we enjoy that.
2: Guardians and White Sox, the first of the quadruple header coming up on Wednesday. Our coverage, 3:30 Eastern, Major League Baseball is here on ESPN Radio. All the postseason action, every pitch of the baseball postseason, ESPN Radio and the ESPN app presented by Gusto. Right now, SportsCenter all night. Back to the NFL. Eagles have seen some struggles early this season, but they're 2-2, game behind the Giants in the NFC East. Philly, though, losing a key member of its offense Tuesday with right tackle Lane Johnson announcing his retirement. The 36-year-old admitting this summer that the work-life balance was weighing on him. Parents dealing with health issues, his oldest child entering the teenage years. Quote, it's hard to get time back, especially those years. Now he says he'll walk away and focus on the mental aspect. He has a Hall of Fame-worthy career and an obvious impact on the field for the Eagles. ESPN analyst Marcus Spears, Mina Kimes, Dan Orlovsky.
12: First of all, you hope that Lane Johnson, whatever might be off the field, gets figured out outside of, like, the desire to retire from football because of the personal matter stuff. it's a significant loss on the field. I mean, this guy's one of the greats, the all-time greats of the last decade or so in the NFL. Two-time Super Bowl champion, five-time All-Pro, six-time Pro Bowler. He is one of the key cornerstones of an organization that is notoriously an offensive line-driven organization. And he'll be dearly missed, not only on the field, but I'm sure his leadership. It's a significant loss for Philly in an area that they are very much so struggling.
10: Yeah, sometimes players with those types of resumes, they get some of those awards because they just get written in because people are accustomed to writing them in. Not the case with Lane Johnson. Like, his play has not declined. He is one of the best offensive linemen of his generation, as Dan said. And when you dig into the numbers, I remember this when he was last injured, the on-off splits are dramatic when he plays and when he doesn't play. For Jalen Hurts in particular, when Lane Johnson plays versus when he doesn't, you're talking about the difference between one of the best offenses and quarterbacks in football versus one of the worst. Like, this is not an insignificant discrepancy, as we obviously saw last week. So this is already an offensive line that was struggling at multiple positions. The thought was, well, at least they're okay at tackle. They'll figure it out in the interior. Now, really, like, three of the positions you have big question marks. And, of course, they don't have Jeff Stoutland, their longtime offensive line coach, there anymore. So a lot of questions and concerns.
13: Like Dan said in the beginning, you just hope that the stuff that he's dealing with is able to be rectified and he can move forward and be at peace with this decision to retire. The other part to this is too, like, the game is hard to play. And sometimes the human side and the human element gets lost, especially when we in the middle of a season and all the conversation is about how bad the Philadelphia Eagles look and the offensive line needs to be retooled. And we'll have time for that and time for that discussion. But more importantly, I think the NFL just celebrate Lane Johnson. He's going to be a Hall of Famer. He's one of the best tackles to ever play the game. And he literally was a part of an offensive line and a team where we saw do it at the highest level. Win Super Bowls, go to all pros, be a Pro Bowler, ingratiate young guys into that organization. His leadership will be missed. Obviously, his ability, they'll miss it on the field. But I think sometimes, just like with Jason Kelce, who's with us now, sometimes there's a bigger void when certain players leave. Mm. And I'm sure Lane Johnson is going to be one of those guys where you look around the locker room and say, damn, man, Lane not here anymore. So Howie has a lot of work to do. The offensive line and the guys left on this team has a lot to do. But kudos to Lane, man. Everybody wish they wish they could play that long at that level, and he actually did it. So we're going to celebrate what he was able to do with his career.
2: Eagles right now tied with the Cowboys in the division at 2-2. Cowboys opening the Week 5 schedule, hosting Tampa Bay. Dallas coming off their 4-point win over Houston. Quarterback Dak Prescott.
14: Right now, being able to hang on that. I mean, you know, you didn't really go over the film that much with the coaches. You know, you just talk about the wins and loss and the must wins and the plan to win. And then after that, you know, you turn the page and you're on to the Bucs. And, you know, understanding we got a team coming here winless, how desperate they're going to be, and it's the NFL and the parity of it, and just knowing that we've got to go prove it again. Nobody cares about the win that happened last Sunday. It's about what we do now, and it's about us putting out our best version of ourselves come Thursday.
2: Cowboys facing a Bucs team in need of a win. They're one of the handful of teams at 0-4. 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
18: 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You're here to win.

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2: 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The early bird special is on as Jalen Hurts and the Eagles fly in to take on Trevor Lawrence and the Jaguars in the London game. 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
1: Hey, this is Rich Eisen. 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UCLA Bruins head football coach Bob Chesney, he's getting set for the Oregon Ducks. And the actor Sam Richardson joins us on a Power Rankings Wednesday edition of the Rich Eisen Show on Disney Plus, the ESPN app, and ESPN Radio.

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3: 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He was emotional, and Argentina crying for him. Lionel Messi marking his 208th and final game for Argentina on Tuesday. The 39-year-old had a goal and two assists in a 3-0 win in their friendly. He finishes with 126 goals in his 21 years with Argentina. ESPN analyst Casey Keller.
4: Well, I think there's 20 years now of kids growing up saying, if I do X, maybe I could have a sliver of what this guy has been able to create. When you get yourself into a situation where you're in the end of your career and people are flying around the world just to get that opportunity to watch you play one time, you know you made a massive impact on this generation, the next generation, the last generation. Look, Leo, when he was, first playing for Argentina, he was always being the player that couldn't quite live up to Maradona, couldn't quite get the job done for Argentina. And to be able to change that narrative and win a World Cup and win Copa Americas and win over a rabid fan base that felt there was never, ever going to be a player that could come close to Diego Maradona. And I would say for a large portion of Argentinians, they have now surpassed Maradona with what Lionel Messi has been able to accomplish.
3: Argentina winning its friendly on Tuesday. So did the United States, 1-0 over Canada. First shutout win against Canada since the CONCACAF Nationals League final in 2023. SportsCenter All Night, ESPN Radio. Back to hockey. Mammoth, a 5-3 win over the Devils. Their first win against the Devils. Red Wings, a 5-3 win over the Senators, who suffered their first loss of the season. Panthers and Kings in L.A. was settled in the third.
5: Right side, it's Clark, lost it, and the Panthers charge in. Here's Bennett, cuts to the slot, makes a move, left side, shot, they score, and it's Matthew Tkachuk. He beats Tipper down low, and the Panthers take the lead, 2-1, with 8:40 to play here in the third.
3: 104.3 WQAM. Panthers didn't lead for the first almost 244 minutes this season until that Tkachuk goal. Wasn't the only action in the game.
6: Big check in between the benches. Edmondson and Hathaway. Hathaway wants to drop the gloves, and they will. Garnett Hathaway, a heavyweight, against Joel Edmondson for the Kings. The veteran defenseman trying to latch on. Hathaway comes over the top, then Edmondson responds

0: couple of rights in front of the Kings bench, and then Edmondson takes Hathaway down right in front of the Kings bench as the players lean over the boards and holler at Edmondson and Hathaway. Hathaway started to lose his footing, and then Edmondson looked like he gave him one more shot with the right hand.
1: A couple of big bodies engaged in there after the big hit between the two benches.
0: Fourth fight of the season for the Panthers and the first for Garnet Hathaway. He gets taken down by Kings defenseman Joel Edmondson.
2: Panthers wind up winning the game. It's a 2-1 win over the Kings.
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4: 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Are you not entertained?
3: Number 5.
2: Hurricanes opening up the offense. They beat Montreal, scoring more on Tuesday than they had in their first three games of the season. 99-9, the Fan.
1: Carolina trying to get some speed working here in the Montreal zone. Drop back for Aho. Aho, Slavin tees it up. Watch out for Beckett, and he scores! Staying with it, it is Taylor Hall. Net front all night long. His second goal of the game has put Carolina up 5-3.
3: Number 4.
2: Toronto and Nashville went deep into overtime before seeing their game decided. TSN 1050.
5: Here's Nylander again, working out front. There's the shot! Scores! Austin Matthews! Absolute hero stuff from the folks you expect to be heroes. The Leafs win 5-4 in overtime.
3: Number 3.
2: Sabres and Wild also ending in overtime. WGR 550.
1: Pass up ahead to Tage Thompson.

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1: Baseball, the Dodgers go deep and take control of their series in Atlanta. Dave O'Brien with our call.
2: And the 0-1 swinging a high fly ball. That's well hit right field. That's deep. Backing up Thomas all the way to the wall. Kiss it goodbye. Home run, Freddie Freeman. And this time, no one can catch it. No one can steal one from him. And the Dodgers hit their second home run of the fourth inning off of Chris Sale.
0: Number one.
1: The other National League series will see a game 4.
3: And a swing and a one hop. Gobbled up by Bogart. Steps on second for one. On to first, 2. And that ends the game. Oh, my goodness. An absolute rocket to the shortstop. And a one hopper that Bogart turns into a 6-3 game-ending double play.
1: Padres stay alive, as Boog Shambi called it for us. Brewers have lost now 12 straight road playoff games dating back to 2018. This particular series is the third division series all time where each of the first 3 games have been decided by one run. Philly bidding farewell to a key player. That's next. SportsCenter all night at ESPN Radio.
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4: 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Backing up Thomas all the way to the wall. Kissing goodbye. Home run, Freddie Freeman.
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4: Swing, a high fly ball. Well struck. Right field. Freelick back at the wall. Jumps. It's gone. Home run. Jake Cronenworth.
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7: Another play date. 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Big changes in Philly, one last tango in Buenos Aires, but in San Diego, backsword to the wall. Some dramatics in the first two games in Milwaukee. Brewers coming away with wins over the Padres in both, meaning San Diego was facing a must-win in game 3 back home. They would open up the scoring in the bottom of the third with an RBI ground out, and then
4: May delivers. Swing and a ground ball. Base hit left field. Merrill around third. He's coming to the plate. He's in to score. And the Padres have a 2-0 lead. And the running game paying off early for Craig Stammen and the Padres.
7: Brewers getting half of it back with a William Contreras homer in the fourth. And then in the fifth, some aggressive base running.
4: Swing and a ball popped in the air. Out to shallow left center field. Harris is there, makes the catch. Tagging from third is Pratt. Throw to the plate is too late. And Pratt dives in safely. And the Brewers have tied this game. Man, a shallow fly out to left center field. And the Brewers aggressively running the bases. And on a sack fly, it's 2-2.
7: Padres perhaps caught a little off guard that Pratt went on that one. Maybe a different outcome at the plate if center fielder Jackson Merrill makes the catch, given the direction in which his momentum was going. Regardless, 2-2 game in the fifth. San Diego answers in the home half.
4: Left on left, Romero fires. Swing and a high fly ball. Well struck. Right field. Freelick back at the wall. Jumps. It's gone. The run. Jake Cronenworth will touch them all.
7: Padres had another run in the bottom of the sixth. Xander Bogaerts scoring on a throwing error after avoiding the barrel of a broken bat. 2-run lead once again. Brewers get one back in the seventh. Christian Yelich, an RBI single to make it 4-3. Top nine, Brewers have the tying run on base.
4: And a swing and a one hop. Gobbled up by Bogaerts. Steps on second for one. On to first, two. And that ends the game. Oh, my goodness. An absolute rocket to the shortstop. And a one-hopper that Bogaerts turns into a 6-3 game-ending double play. How do you like that? And the Padres win it 4-3, and they force a game 4.
7: Boog Shambi calling it here on ESPN Radio. Compelling game, which the Padres win 4-3. They avoid the sweep. Their first win at home and facing elimination since 1984. Brewers, meanwhile, have lost 12 straight road playoff games. Dating back to 2018, manager Pat Murphy.
8: Yeah, we got to read and react. This playoff baseball, you know what I mean? You just kind of regroup here and see where everybody's at. I mean, the game ended like 11 minutes ago. We've used some guys. I mean, that's Uribe's third outing. Hall's second, Romero's second, Senzatella's second. So we've got some used up guys, but we'll have some available arms tomorrow for sure. And we'll assess it tonight before we leave and come up with a plan for tomorrow. We'll worry about any other games after that if they're necessary.
7: Brewers on the short end of this one, but they still lead the series 2-1. Padres have scored first in all five games this postseason. Michael King in the Game 3 win. Gets his eighth career save, his first since 2023 with the Yankees, his first in the postseason. He was making his first relief appearance this season. Xander Bogaerts, after the win, spoke with our Aldin Gonzalez.
9: Xander, you were in the perfect spot for that last ball to make the final double play. What was it like seeing Michael King come out of the bullpen? Were you surprised to see that?
10: Yeah. It's the playoffs, you know, and everyone's available, you know, whenever they're in the bullpen. Pitched a hell of a game two, but he's the one that we needed today. It was unbelievable. It was unbelievable seeing him come in and do that after that game two performance he had. I mean, he was the last guy I was expecting to see.
9: Xander, how did you avoid the barrel of Miguel and Duhar's bat out there at shortstop? Take us through that play in the sixth inning that ended up scoring a very key run in this game.
10: I took a big lead. I mean, any little bloop, any little diving play in the infield, whatever, I'm trying to score, you know. And I saw a little line drive. I avoided it, but then I also saw the bat coming at me. It was kind of crazy. So I was focused on the ball first, but then I saw the bat, so I got a little scared. And I was ready, I mean, for a bad throw or whatever. And, I mean, as soon as that ball bounced and went by, I knew I was going. I mean, I was lucky enough to score, you know, but every run right now in the playoffs is so important, and I'm aware of that.
9: Xander, the margins have been so tight in this series. What has it been like playing these three games, and what is it going to take to win two more against that team?
10: I mean, it's a good feeling whenever you're exhausted after a baseball game. You know, that means you gave it all you had. You left everything out there. I mean, our pitcher, Nick, Yuki, Bragley, I mean, Adams, I mean, those guys did a great job, but I think the player of the game has to go to Michael King. I mean, him coming up, I mean, I was not expecting to see him. I saw him throw a four-seamer, 97. I was like, what are we doing? Because he just pitched a couple days ago. So, I mean, it was impressive.
7: Padres ended on the double play. They beat the Brewers 4-3. Milwaukee still leads the series 2-1. Wednesday, Game 4. Our coverage, 9:30 Eastern here on ESPN Radio and the ESPN app. Every pitch of baseball's postseason is on ESPN Radio. Right now, SportsCenter all night. The other National League series, seeing Game 3 in Atlanta. Braves and Dodgers split the first two in L.A. Dodgers going to the long ball in the third. Just not long enough.
4: The pitch, swing and a high fly ball left field, hit pretty deep, racing back to Bond on the track, at the wall, leaping up, and he made the catch right up against the yellow line. A spectacular play. Mauricio Dubon, the throw into first base, gets away, but Betts will head on back to the bag and stay there. Dubon timed that magically in left field, up against the fence, and right up against the yellow line, he pulled it back.
7: That one in the third, not long enough, but LA would learn from that, and an inning later.
4: Here's a swing and a high fly ball, deep left field. This one's going to carry back, and that ball is gone. Kike Hernandez with a two-run shot. Kike, Mr. October, strikes again. And this one, no chance for Dubon to make a play on. And that will make it 2-0 Dodgers. And the 0-1 swing and a high fly ball. That's well hit right field. That's deep. Backing up Thomas all the way to the wall. Kiss it goodbye. Home run, Freddie Freeman. And this time, no one can catch it. No one can steal one from him. And the Dodgers hit their second home run of the fourth inning off of Chris Sale. And they lead it 3-0.
7: Three runs in the fourth inning. Yoshinobu Yamamoto makes it stand.
4: Two strikes on Thomas. Here's the pitch. Swing and a foul tip to the mitt. Held by Smith. That's a strikeout. And two down. Yamamoto with his ninth tonight. And here's the 1-2 to Riley. Swing and a miss. Struck him out. There's 10 in the book. Yamamoto, 10 strikeouts. A 1-2-3 seventh inning. And the Dodgers still lead it 3-1.
7: 3-1 would ultimately be the final. LA gets the win, takes a 2-1 series lead. Three runs in this one. All 10 runs scored this postseason have come via the home run. You heard the game, of course, here on ESPN Radio. Dave O'Brien, Jessica Mendoza had the call for us. Back to Atlanta. Dave?
11: Jay, thank you very much. They're filing out pretty unhappily here in Atlanta, 42,000 strong tonight as their beloved Braves fall to the Dodgers by a final score of 3-1. So it's a 2-1 lead heading into game four. Something about the Dodgers this time of the year, obviously tremendous talent. They have this gigantic payroll. They have all these all-star players, but they've got a grit about them. And just the way the game ended, Mookie Betts with a tough dig at short, low throw, Freddie Freeman, who always seems to be there in the clutch, scoops it out of the dirt. They win the ball game.
12: This one felt different, though. And you mentioned how they have the best away record than any other team in baseball. And as much as they were trying in games one and two, don't get me wrong, but there was something different about understanding Chris Sale on the other side. And they felt like they really had to get this one done. And the celebration after Freddie made that beautiful dig was like they just finished the series. I mean, and it feels like that because when you have a game that Chris Sale starts, Yoshinobu Yamamoto on the other end, and you win that game against him, it just feels like you can win the series.
11: Earlier this summer, Sale won that matchup between those two great starting pitchers, and Yamamoto wins it here tonight. A lot of help from the defense and also from the bullpen. So now we turn to game number four. That'll be Mally against Tyler Glasnow, who when he is on and when he's throwing strikes, he can be absolutely unhittable. We saw Mally earlier in the playoffs throw the ball quite well, though he went seven strong innings.
12: Yeah, you're not going to see maybe the same swing and miss from Tyler number two, which is Mally, but Tyler number one, Tyler Glasnow, that's what he does. No one gets more swing and miss on this staff and honestly in baseball as far as starting pitchers are concerned than Tyler Glasnow. Key for him will be throwing strikes, but I think another really strong matchup, even though it's game number four.
11: It's going to be do or die for the Atlanta Braves. They need to win or their season is over. If they win, the series will return to Los Angeles for a fifth and deciding game on Friday. We'll see what happens tomorrow right here on ESPN Radio. For Jess Mendoza, I'm Dave O'Brien on your home for every pitch of the postseason. 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
7: All right, Dave, all four series continue on Wednesday, both of the National League series and the two American League series resume. The quadruple header starting with the Guardians, White Sox, Chicago up 2-0. They can complete a sweep at home after taking the first two in Cleveland. The Yankees, meanwhile, dropped the first two on the road at the Trop, trying to avoid a sweep at home at the hands of the Rays. Yankees manager Aaron Boone.
13: 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It has to be. That's, you know, obviously we're completely up against it now. So, you know, we gotta bring it tomorrow night.
7: 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Again, the Guardians and White Sox start the quadruple header coverage. 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
14: Hurts. Calling for the football. He's back. He's looking. He's still looking. He starts to run. He is firing. Complete. Touchdown. Smitty. Devontae Smith. 22 yards.
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7: Sports Radio 94 WIP. Jalen Hurts has had his share of success when he has time in the pocket. Tuesday, a significant change, perhaps, to that confidence in the pocket. Two-time All-Pro right tackle Lane Johnson announcing his retirement, saying that upon reflection, his priorities have changed. Quote, right now it's critical I focus on my mental health.
16: This is not something that came out of nowhere for Lane Johnson. In fact, this is something that I'm told he strongly considered this past summer before confirming and committing to the Philadelphia Eagles that he wanted to play this season. Mental health has always been at the forefront for him. There's also a personal situation involving people close to him that he has been dealing with for the last several weeks. You mentioned that he stepped away before last week's game. That was one of the warning signs for the Philadelphia Eagles, and actually that has happened a few times in the past. right before the game, and Lane Johnson decides simply cannot get out on the field. And as he mentioned in his retirement announcement, he doesn't want to be there, doesn't want to be on the field unless he is fully 100% committed. He did not feel like he could do that, so now he steps away for good, one of the best tackles of the last decade or so, officially retiring.
7: Insider Ian Rappaport from the NFL Network. The tangible impact, wins and losses. The Eagles, 122 wins, 63 losses when Johnson started. They were 18-30 when he was not in the lineup. He missed four practices during training camp for personal reasons. Returned in August, saying at the time that this would likely be his final season, but he steps away now and calls it a career. ESPN analyst Booger McFarland.
17: Well, first and foremost, I hope Lane's okay. Like, this is not normal to retire at the start of a season during the season. So whatever he's dealing with off the field, I hope he and his family can take care of that, and I wish him the best. Congrats on a tremendous career. Like, he's one of the best right tackles ever played a game. He's a first ballot Hall of Famer. I think that if you are a historian of the game and you understand the game of football, what he did. Think about this. Offensive line wasn't his first position. Mm-mm. He switched positions and turned into an offensive lineman and a Hall of Fame offensive lineman at that. And so just congrats on a great career, man. Outstanding player. And I just hope that whatever is going on off the field, he's able to deal with, because life goes on beyond football. He's still a young man and has a lot more life to live.
7: Jalen Hurts QBR, 66 with Lane Johnson on the field, 46 without him. Lane Johnson, not the only athlete out in Philly. That's next. SportsCenter All Night continues. It's ESPN Radio.
3: 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Confidence is soaring in New England following a huge road win in Buffalo. Now the Patriots face another tough test as Kirk Cousins and the 3-1 Las Vegas Raiders come to town. 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
26: Back-to-school season means backpacks, schedules, and busy mornings. But there's one thing a lot of families forget to plan for. What happens when school germs start spreading and someone gets sick? Joining us now is Dr. Peter McCullough with some smart ways to be prepared before the school year begins. So, Doctor, back-to-school is exciting, but it also seems to be the time of year that families start getting sick again. Why does this season hit so many households?
27: Because people miss an opportunity, and that is to use nasal sprays and throat sprays twice a day preventively. These have been shown to reduce the common cold, flu, RSV, and other viral infections, but it has to be done twice a day on a regular basis.
26: What are some of the most common health issues that families run into once the school season does start?
27: The kids are back in school, they're coughing, they're sneezing, and they clearly spread viruses and other illnesses. 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
5: It's a surreal feeling. I still don't believe it.
6: I don't even know how to put it into words, and that's my job.
8: Tonight, we play like we won to go home champions.
7: Knicks are just a few months removed from the emotional high of their first NBA championship in 53 years, but now the reality of business. Talks on a contract extension with Karl-Anthony Towns not going smoothly. He's eligible for a four-year, $277 million max extension, but is reportedly feeling disrespected. The deal on the table is far shy of that. He says the chances of having a new deal by the start of the season don't look good when it was pointed out that he helped the Knicks snap a five-decade-long title drought. Quote, no bleep, Sherlock. I just won a championship. You think it was pretty easy. ESPN's Vince Goodwill.
9: If you're Karl-Anthony Towns, guys, his max is around 273, 274, $275 million. Taking a $76 million haircut is a non-starter for Karl-Anthony Towns at this stage. Even if that is $50 million, that is a $75 million haircut. Can they find a compromise in the middle? Don't forget, Josh Hart is up for an extension. In a year, OG Anunoby's up for an extension. I didn't say Jalen Brunson because we can assume that he's going to get all of his money and is not giving a cent back. Can you keep this team together, or are the Knicks as an organization and a franchise satisfied with winning one championship in the last 53 years?
7: Knicks owner James Dolan says the team will not go into the second spending apron. That means some tough decisions going to have to be made. Earlier on ESPN Radio, our David Dennis Jr.
25: James Dolan is reminding us why people hated him for all these years. this is the thing. Like, they won a championship, and he goes out and he gets to do all the talking. Kind of made a fool of himself during the finals, but it's all washed away by the Knicks winning. But in the NBA, when you're in the championship level, and you, especially when you win one, you kind of go into the second apron.
7: Yeah.
25: And for him to immediately say, I'm not going to second apron for no real reason, just ideological reason of him being like, I'm the man. He should go into the second apron. You making more money than just about anybody else in the league. You can afford it. This is just about stubbornness and wanting to do it his way. And now you have Karl-Anthony Towns, who has sacrificed so much for the Knicks. Like, when they lose, he's the guy that everybody points at. He just wants his bag. And the idea that he should give up money, a la Jalen Brunson, who kind of didn't really give up money, is just Jim Dolan making problems that should not exist.
7: The deal reportedly on the table, about $200 million, which would be $77 million shy of the max. Meanwhile, in Philly, the Sixers losing some roster depth. An MRI confirming Tuesday that center Ariel Hakpoti suffered a torn right Achilles in the preseason opener on Monday. ESPN's Dave McMenamin.
4: We know that this is a very deep Sixers team. If you're going to point to one kind of problematic or soft area of their lineup, it is at center. And obviously Joel Embiid's missed 150 games over the last three seasons. And although he's fully healthy right now, they want to be cognizant of having appropriate backups that can give him some minutes and give him some games off, quite frankly, throughout the regular season when his body's not feeling well. Hakpourty went down just 5 minutes into the preseason opener on a non-contact right leg injury. The obviously Achilles tear, tough blow for Hakpourty personally and also for the Sixers because they don't have a ton of options to fill his spot. Now, obviously, they also have Adembona, who's going to be their backup center. He's dealing with a left foot injury right now, but they expect him back at some point this preseason. They brought in Taco Fall, the 7'5" former Celtic, to see if he could have a chance to make the team on a two-way roster spot. But if they want to use a full-fledged roster spot to fill the role that Hakpourty had, even if they get the disabled player exception, they're only going to have about $1.8 million below the cap in order to sign a player. That's not enough to sign a guy on a vet minimum contract. And so they're going to either have to try to get someone like Fall or someone else in the two-way spot, or possibly waive Jabari Walker, who's only on a partially guaranteed contract, in order to open up more roster maneuverability and sign someone. But if you watched Walker last night, after Hakpourty went out, he had 11 points and 11 rebounds and played stretch five.
7: Philly's $1.8 million below the first apron, so they can't sign a player to replace Hakpourty to their open roster spot without either waiving a player or making a small trade to free up more space. Philly's regular season opener, October 20th in New York against the Knicks. SportsCenter All Night, ESPN Radio. Speaking of New York, on the ice, Rangers pulling away from the Islanders for another win.
10: Box around the boards. Net is empty. Lafreniere for the hat trick. He scores. Well, Dave, that's a way to get off the schneid. A hat trick for Lafreniere.
11: They don't ask you how. They just ask you how many. And that's number three for him on the night.
7: And his third career hat trick for Lafreniere. Rangers a 5-2 win over the Islanders, 880 ESPN New York. Rangers a four-game win streak since losing their season opener. Maple Leafs were down 3-0 in their game Tuesday, but rallied to go to overtime with the Predators tied at 4.
10: Here's Nylander again, working out front. There's the shot!
7: His second goal, and it comes with 14 seconds left in overtime. TSN 1050, Maple Leafs a 5-4 overtime win. Sabres beat the Wild 3-2 in overtime. Owen Power with the game winner. Golden Knights pulling away from the Kraken.
12: One penalty released. Centering try, Barbashev right. Hurdle tucks it home at the right post. It's a power play goal, and the Knights lead 6-1 with 10:17 to go in the third period.
7: It would be a 6-2 win for the Golden Knights over the Kraken. Hurdle with two goals and two assists. Third career game with multiple goals and multiple assists. Fox Sports 98.9 with the win. Hurricanes a 6-4 win over the Canadiens. Six goals for Carolina. That's one more than they had in their first three games combined to begin the season. Sebastian Aho, team high, four goals in three games thus far this season. Baseball series continuing. That's next. 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
2: Back to school season means backpacks, schedules, and busy mornings. But there's one thing a lot of families forget to plan for. What happens when school germs start spreading and someone gets sick? Joining us now is Dr. Peter McCullough with some smart ways to be prepared before the school year begins. So, Doctor, back to school is exciting, but it also seems to be the time of year that families start getting sick again. Why does this season hit so many households?
3: Because people miss an opportunity, and that is to use nasal sprays and throat sprays twice a day preventively. 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
2: What are some of the most common health issues that families run into once the school season does start?
3: The kids are back in school, they're coughing, they're sneezing, and they clearly spread viruses and other illnesses. 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
4: Jake Cronenworth will touch them all. And the Padres have the lead. And a swing and a one hop. Gobbled up by Bogart. Steps on second for one. On to first, two. And that ends the game. Oh, my goodness. An absolute rocket to the shortstop. And a one hopper that Bogart turns into a 6-3 game-ending double play. How do you like that? And the Padres win it 4-3, and they force a game four.
5: They live to see another day. Padres with the one-run victory. Brewers had the tying run on base before that game-ending double play. Padres avoid being swept, force a game four, as you heard here on ESPN Radio. Boog Sciambi and Doug Glanville had the call for us. Back to San Diego. Boog?
4: Jay, thanks so much. Padres win it 4-3, and I guess start at the end. Michael King closes it out to get the final six outs, and we had drama.
6: I mean, did we ever? And these two teams, I mean, it's a fun matchup. They're different styles, but yet they seem to complement each other in ways to just make this every inning, every pitch is something close. And look, Michael King starts game two. Phenomenal in the first series in the wild.

0: card. And then comes in relief, and we learn that Mason Miller is out, and we learn that Adrian Morejon is also out, to the top relievers, and he's able to come in and give them two strong innings to be able to close the game when they absolutely, their backs against the wall. So that really circles the story, but we're watching teams play with aggression on the bases, stealing bags, putting themselves in scoring position, and then big hit, timely hit after one after the other.
1: Yeah, and with aggression from the managers, so that's what you've got to do. And oh, another close one. You look at the at-bats, the Padres end up getting production from an unlikely source of Jake Cronenworth, who hit a big home run.
0: Absolutely. And, you know, if a left-hander, he's been struggling a lot of this season. And, wow, he sat on a slider and got one and hit it out. And that's what it takes. You know, everybody's done their part. If you look over the course of 162 games, everybody in that clubhouse carried the team at some point, had a big hit. So when you can consolidate in the postseason where you're all doing it on one given day, that's what it takes to win these ball games. And from Cronenworth to the great Samad Taylor stealing the bag, they really did everything they needed to do to stay one run ahead of the Brewers.
1: Padres force a game four and win it by the final of 4-3. For Doug Glanville, I'm John Ciambi, right here in your home for every pitch of the postseason. Major League Baseball on ESPN Radio and the ESPN app. Now we send it back to Jay Reynolds in the studio.
2: All right, Boog, the Padres getting their first win at home when facing elimination since the NLCS in 1984. Excluding the 2020 season when, because of COVID, there were no fans. But the Padres stay alive. They force a game four. Meanwhile, in Atlanta, it's the Dodgers who take the pivotal game three of a series that was tied 1-1 heading into Tuesday.
3: Here's a swing and a high fly ball deep left field. This one's going to carry back, and that ball is gone. Kike Hernandez with a two-run shot. Kike, Mr. October, strikes again. And this one, no chance for Dubon to make a play on. And that will make it 2-0 Dodgers.
2: Dodgers would score three runs in the fourth inning and go on to a 3-1 win over the Braves in Game 3. Dave O'Brien had the call here on ESPN Radio. Dodgers scoring all 10 runs this postseason via the home run. Kike Hernandez getting the scoring underway in Game 3 with the two-run homer in the fourth inning. And after the win, spoke with our Jeff Passan.
4: Kike, it's October. You do magical things. This happens every year. What did you see from Chris Sale there on that pitch in a 0-0 game in the fourth inning?
5: Kind of surprised that he went, you know, back-to-back changeups, quote-unquote, his worst pitch, even though it's still a good pitch. I was shocked. But to be honest with you, that at-bat...
6: Halloween!
5: That at-bat, I was, you know, the first two at-bats kind of ended early in that inning. Great job of Páez, you know, starting the rally. You know, there's been a lot of noise going around Páez, and he was able to shut that down today and, you know, help us win a game. He got on base, put a good swing on that ball right at Ozzy, and my whole mentality was to, I realized he was trying to get a ground ball, double play, but I wanted to grind out on a bat. And I think if it wasn't for the first pitch changeup just in off, because I wasn't really thinking changeup there, I would have, you know, if thanks to that pitch was the one that I hit a homer, because after that pitch, knowing where it's got to start for it to be a ball, that one kind of popped, and I just put a swing on it, and ball hit barrel, ball go far.
4: Seems like every year great things happen to the Dodgers in October, and we saw last year Yoshinobu Yamamoto. This is his first postseason start since the World Series last year. What did you see from him tonight?
5: The usual. You know, obviously we had a tough task ahead of us with Chris Sale on that mound, but we were pretty confident because we know we had our guy going, and, you know, he did what he always does. Limited damage, got into some trouble there, but limited the damage again, only gave up one, a little bit harder hit ball, that's probably a double play. So, you know, he gave us exactly what we needed. He needed to keep us in the game early, and then once we got the lead, he was able to get a little more comfortable and give us a little more depth and give the ball to the bullpen, which, you know, Tanner and Sugar did a great job too.
4: Kike, one thing you guys have done in recent years is close out series. This is a tough Braves team. This is a team that fights. What's it going to take to clinch this in a spot in the National League Championship Series?
5: I mean, if we score more than them tomorrow, we have a pretty good chance. But, you know, that's a team that's playing really good baseball on both sides of the ball, you know, offensively, defensively. They're throwing the ball really well. So, you know, we never thought this was going to be easy. We weren't really shocked that we lost the game. You know, we need to play good. We need to win. And if we win, we clinch the series. So that's what we need to do.
2: He's going to be a baseball analyst someday. As long as they score more than the other team, they have a good chance of winning. Dodgers win on Tuesday, 3-1 over the Braves. They have a 2-1 series lead. Chris Sale in the loss for Atlanta. 5 innings, gave up 3 runs, struck out 7. His manager, Walt Weiss.
6: The Dodgers did a good job of really grinding at bats and running up his pitch count. And they typically do that. I mean, they have one of the lower swing rates in the league. And they force you into the zone. And probably the command wasn't perfect, but the stuff was really good still with Chris.
2: Braves trail 2-1 in the series. They are 0-8. In their history when they trail 2-1 in a best-of-five series. Wednesday, all 4 series continue. Game 4s in the National League and the American League. We will see Game 3 for both of the series, and both of the series can come to an end. White Sox taking the first 2 in Cleveland, while the Yankees dropped the first 2 against the Rays at the Trop and struggling defensively with 4 errors in Game 2, New York manager Aaron Boone.
7: In a large season where you face different adversities, you've got to be able to handle that. You've got to be able to handle that within the grind. And then, you know, when you get into the postseason where everything's heightened so much, you've got to be able to handle the successes and failures that come your way. We've done that so far this season, but we certainly got to answer right now here as we've had our, you know, first really difficult postseason moment as well.
2: Max Fried will get the start for the Yankees, although he's expected to become a dad any day now.
8: I mean, yeah, but I'd not like to get too into the personal stuff. But yeah, I've got a really supportive family that understands that this is my job, and it's not going to affect what happens tomorrow.
2: Yankees and Rays, Game 3 in New York. Rays leading the series 2-0. Here's our Stephen A. Smith.
9: This is a disgrace.
10: Should be.
9: This is a disgrace. Now, I'm looking at Aaron Boone now. I've been a supporter of Aaron Boone for years. Mm-hmm. I can't support him any longer. You can't have a team out there looking like the Bad News Bears. It's bad enough that only Ben Rice is hitting the damn ball, okay, after scoring 18 runs against the Red Sox. But you can't have a professional baseball team in Major League Baseball looking like this. This is disgraceful, okay? 5 different people made errors.
10: Yeah.
9: What the hell have y'all been doing? What the hell is going on? I couldn't believe it. Just a comedy of error, and the Yankees are down 2-0.
10: Yep.
9: They're probably going to lose the damn series. 12 of the 18 innings after scoring 18 runs against Boston. 12 of the 18 innings in this series, they've been 3 and out. 3 and out in 12 of the 18 innings.
2: Game 3 in New York. Also Game 3 in Chicago. White Sox heading home with a 2-0 series lead on the Guardians. Guardians manager Stephen Vogt.
11: I think we've played in a lot of environments, you know, over the course of the year. You know, you go on the road, there's sellouts, there's different fan bases. The first few series that we played here, it was a great crowd. I had never experienced that here in the 12 years I've been coming here. This is the first year I've experienced the crowd the way it is here. And so it's really exciting. I always like playing on the road when it's a exciting, loud crowd, and anticipate it's going to be just that. And our guys have played in this environment over and over again, whether it be postseasons in the past or regular season games. So expecting it to be a loud, hostile crowd that's talking a lot of smack to us from behind the dugout. And we enjoy that.
2: Guardians and White Sox, the first of the quadruple header coming up on Wednesday. Our coverage, 3:30 Eastern, Major League Baseball is here on ESPN Radio. All the postseason action, every pitch of the baseball postseason, ESPN Radio and the ESPN app presented by Gusto. Right now, SportsCenter all night. Back to the NFL. Eagles have seen some struggles early this season, but they're 2-2, game behind the Giants in the NFC East. Philly, though, losing a key member of its offense Tuesday with right tackle Lane Johnson announcing his retirement. The 36-year-old admitting this summer that the work-life balance was weighing on him. Parents dealing with health issues, his oldest child entering the teenage years. Quote, it's hard to get time back, especially those years. Now he says he'll walk away and focus on the mental aspect. He has a Hall of Fame-worthy career and an obvious impact on the field for the Eagles. ESPN analyst Marcus Spears, Mina Kimes, Dan Orlovsky.
12: First of all, you hope that Lane Johnson, whatever might be off the field, gets figured out outside of, like, the desire to retire from football because of the personal matter stuff. it's a significant loss on the field. I mean, this guy's one of the greats, the all-time greats of the last decade or so in the NFL. Two-time Super Bowl champion, five-time All-Pro, six-time Pro Bowler. He is one of the key cornerstones of an organization that is notoriously an offensive line-driven organization. And he'll be dearly missed, not only on the field, but I'm sure his leadership. It's a significant loss for Philly in an area that they are very much so struggling.
10: Yeah, sometimes players with those types of resumes, they get some of those awards because they just get written in because people are accustomed to writing them in. Not the case with Lane Johnson. Like, his play has not declined. He is one of the best offensive linemen of his generation, as Dan said. And when you dig into the numbers, and I remember this when he was last injured, the on-off splits are dramatic when he plays and when he doesn't play. For Jalen Hurts in particular, when Lane Johnson plays versus when he doesn't, you're talking about the difference between one of the best offenses and quarterbacks in football versus one of the worst. Like, this is not an insignificant discrepancy, as we obviously saw last week. So this is already an offensive line that was struggling at multiple positions. The thought was, well, at least they're okay at tackle. They'll figure it out in the interior. Now, really, like, three of the positions, you have big question marks. And, of course, they don't have Jeff Statlin, their longtime offensive line coach, there anymore. So a lot of questions and concerns.
13: Like Dan said in the beginning, you just hope that the stuff that he's dealing with is able to be rectified and he can move forward and be at peace with this decision to retire. The other part to this is, too, like, the game is hard to play. And sometimes the human side and the human element gets lost, especially when we in the middle of a season and all the conversation is about how bad the Philadelphia Eagles look and the offensive line needs to be retooled. And we'll have time for that and time for that discussion. But more importantly, I think the NFL just celebrate Lane Johnson. He's going to be a Hall of Famer. He's one of the best tackles to ever play the game. And he literally was a part of an offensive line and a team where we saw do it at the highest level. Win Super Bowls, go to all pros, be a Pro Bowler, ingratiate young guys into that organization. His leadership will be missed. His obviously his ability, they'll miss it on the field. But I think sometimes, just like with Jason Kelce, who's with us now, sometimes there's a bigger void when certain players leave. Mm. And I'm sure Lane Johnson is going to be one of those guys where you look around the locker room and say, damn, man, Lane not here anymore. So Howie has a lot of work to do. The offensive line and the guys left on this team has a lot to do. But kudos to Lane, man. Everybody wish they wish they could play that long at that level, and he actually did it. So we're going to celebrate what he was able to do with his career.
2: Eagles right now tied with the Cowboys in the division at 2-2. Cowboys opening the Week 5 schedule, hosting Tampa Bay. Dallas coming off their 4-point win over Houston. Quarterback Dak Prescott.
14: Right now, being able to hang on that. I mean, you know, you didn't even really go over the film that much with the coaches. You know, you just talk about the wins and loss and the must wins and the plan to win. And then after that, you know, you turn the page and you're on to the Bucs. And, you know, understanding we got a team coming here winless, how desperate they're going to be, and it's the NFL and the parity of it, and just knowing that we've got to go prove it again. Nobody cares about the win that happened last Sunday. It's about what we do now, and it's about us putting out our best version of ourselves come Thursday.
2: Cowboys facing a Bucs team in need of a win. They're one of a handful of teams at 0-4. Calling it an international career, that's next. 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

0: this is Rich Eisen. Coming up on Wednesday, Kurt Warner fills us in on what he's seeing on film, all 22 style. UCLA Bruins head football coach Bob Chesney, he's getting set for the Oregon Ducks. And the actor Sam Richardson joins us on a Power Rankings Wednesday edition of the Rich Eisen Show on Disney Plus, the ESPN app, and ESPN Radio.
1: Snooze off. 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
10: 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He was emotional, and Argentina crying for him. Lionel Messi marking his 208th and final game for Argentina on Tuesday. The 39-year-old had a goal and two assists in a 3-0 win in their friendly. He finishes with 126 goals in his 21 years with Argentina. ESPN analyst Casey Keller.
12: Well, I think there's 20 years now of kids growing up saying, if I do X, maybe I could have a sliver of what this guy has been able to create. When you get yourself into a situation where you're in the end of your career and people are flying around the world just to get that opportunity to watch you play one time, you know you made a massive impact on this generation, the next generation, the last generation. Look, Leo, when he was, first playing for Argentina, he was always being the player that couldn't quite live up to Maradona, couldn't quite get the job done for Argentina. And to be able to change that narrative and win a World Cup and win Copa Americas and win over a rabid fan base that felt there was never, ever going to be a player that could come close to Diego Maradona. And I would say for a large portion of Argentinians, they have now surpassed Maradona with what Lionel Messi has been able to accomplish.
10: Argentina winning its friendly on Tuesday. So did the United States, 1-0 over Canada. First shutout win against Canada since the CONCACAF Nationals League final in 2023. SportsCenter all night, ESPN Radio. Back to hockey. Mammoth, a 5-3 win over the Devils, their first win against the Devils. Red Wings, a 5-3 win over the Senators, who suffered their first loss of the season. Panthers and Kings in L.A. was settled in the third.
13: Right side, it's Clark, lost it, and the Panthers charge in. Here's Bennett, cuts to the slot, makes a move, left side, shot, they score, and it's Matthew Tkachuk. He beats Kipper down low, and the Panthers take the lead, 2-1, with 8:40 to play here in the third.
10: 104.3 WQAM. Panthers didn't lead for the first almost 244 minutes this season until that Tkachuk goal. wasn't the only action in the game.
4: Big check in between the benches. Edmondson and Hathaway. Hathaway wants to drop the gloves, and they will. Garnett Hathaway, a heavyweight, against Joel Edmondson for the Kings. The veteran defenseman trying to latch on. Hathaway comes over the top. Then Edmondson responds with a couple of rights in front of the Kings bench. And then Edmondson takes Hathaway down. Right in front of the Kings bench as the players lean over the boards and holler at Edmondson and Hathaway. Hathaway started to lose his footing, and then Edmondson looked like he gave him one more shot with the right hand.
14: A couple of big bodies engaged in there after the big hit between the two benches.
4: Fourth fight of the season for the Panthers and the first for Garnett. Hathaway, he gets taken down by Kings defenseman Joel Edmondson.
10: Panthers wind up winning the game. It's a 2-1 win over the Kings.
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15: How good is that? Are you not entertained?
5: Number 5.
10: Hurricanes opening up the offense. They beat Montreal, scoring more on Tuesday than they had in their first three games of the season. 99.9 The Fan.
14: Carolina trying to get some speed working here into the Montreal zone. Drop back for Aho. Aho, Slavin tees it up. Watch it from back and he scores!
5: Number 4.
10: Toronto and Nashville went deep into overtime before seeing their game decided. TSN 1050.
16: Here's Nylander again. Working out front. There's the shot! Scores! Austin Matthews! Absolute hero stuff from the folks you expect to be heroes. The Leafs win 5-4 in overtime.
5: Number 3.
10: Sabres and Wild also ending in overtime. WGR 550.
14: Pass up ahead to Tage Thompson.

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1: Baseball, the Dodgers go deep and take control of their series in Atlanta. Dave O'Brien with our call.
2: And the 0-1 swinging a high fly ball. That's well hit right field. That's deep. Backing up Thomas all the way to the wall. Kiss it goodbye. Home run, Freddie Freeman. And this time, no one can catch it. No one can steal one from him. And the Dodgers hit their second home run of the fourth inning off of Chris Sale.
0: Number one.
1: The other National League series will see a game 4.
3: And a swing and a one hop. Gobbled up by Bogart. Steps on second for one. On to first, two. And that ends the game. Oh, my goodness. An absolute rocket to the shortstop. And a one hopper that Bogart turns into a 6-3.
1: Stay alive, as Boog Shambi called it for us. Brewers have lost now 12 straight road playoff games dating back to 2018. This particular series is the third division series all time where each of the first three games have been decided by one run. Philly bidding farewell to a key player. That's next. SportsCenter all night at ESPN Radio.
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1: 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Coming up on SportsCenter All Night. We have a pivotal game three between the Dodgers and Braves.
7: Swinging a high fly ball. That's well hit right field. That's deep. Backing up Thomas all the way to the wall. Kiss it goodbye. Home run, Freddie Freeman.
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7: Swing, a high fly ball, well struck. Right field, Frelick back at the wall, jumps, it's gone! 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
10: 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Big changes in Philly. One last tango in Buenos Aires, but in San Diego, backsword to the wall. Some dramatics in the first two games in Milwaukee. Brewers coming away with wins over the Padres in both, meaning San Diego was facing a must-win in Game 3 back home. They would open up the scoring in the bottom of the third with an RBI ground out, and then
7: May delivers. Swing and a ground ball. Base hit left field. Merrill around third. He's coming to the plate. He's in to score. And the Padres have a 2-0 lead. And the running game paying off early for Craig Stammen and the Padres.
10: Brewers getting half of it back with a William Contreras homer in the fourth. And then in the fifth, some aggressive base running.
7: Swing and a ball popped in the air out to shallow left center field. Harris is there, makes the catch. Tagging from third is Pratt. Throw to the plate is too late. And Pratt dives in safely. And the Brewers have tied this game. Man, a shallow fly out to left center field, and the Brewers aggressively running the bases, and on a sack fly, it's 2-2.
10: Padres perhaps caught a little off guard that Pratt went on that one. Maybe a different outcome at the plate if center fielder Jackson Merrill makes the catch, given the direction in which his momentum was going. Regardless, 2-2 game in the fifth. San Diego answers in the home half.
7: Left on left, Romero fires. Swing and a high fly ball, well struck. Right field, Frelick back at the wall, jumps, hands gone! Home run! Jake Cronenworth will touch a ball. And the Padres have the lead.
10: Padres had another run in the bottom of the sixth. Xander Bogaerts scoring on a throwing error after avoiding the barrel of a broken bat. 2-run lead once again. Brewers get one back in the seventh. Christian Yelich, an RBI single to make it 4-3. Top nine, Brewers have the tying run on base.
7: And a swing and a one hop. Gobbled up by Bogaerts. Steps on second for one. On to first, two. And that ends the game. Oh, my goodness. An absolute rocket to the shortstop. And a one hopper that Bogaerts.

0: And the Padres win it 4-3, and they force a game four.
1: Boog Sciombe calling it here on ESPN Radio. Compelling game, which the Padres win 4-3. They avoid the sweep. Their first win at home when facing elimination since 1984. Brewers, meanwhile, have lost 12 straight road playoff games dating back to 2018. Manager Pat Murphy.
2: Yeah, we got to read and react. It's playoff baseball, you know what I mean? You just kind of regroup here and see where everybody's at. I mean, the game ended like 11 minutes ago. We've used some guys. I mean, that's Uribe's third outing. Hall's second, Romero's second, Senzatella's second. So we've got some used up guys, but we'll have some available arms tomorrow for sure. And we'll assess it tonight before we leave and come up with a plan for tomorrow. We'll worry about any other games after that if they're necessary.
1: Brewers on the short end of this one, but they still lead the series 2-1. Padres have scored first in all five games this postseason. Michael King in the Game 3 win gets his eighth career save, his first since 2023 with the Yankees, his first in the postseason. He was making his first relief appearance this season. Xander Bogaerts, after the win, spoke with our Aldin Gonzalez.
3: Xander, you were in the perfect spot for that last ball to make the final double play. What was it like seeing Michael King come out of the bullpen? Were you surprised to see that?
4: Yeah. It's the playoffs, you know, and everyone's available, you know, whenever they're in the bullpen. Pitched a hell of a game two, but he's the one that we needed today. It was unbelievable. It was unbelievable seeing him come in and do that after that game two performance he had. I mean, I was not, he was the last guy I was expecting to see.
3: Xander, how did you avoid the barrel of Miguel Andujar's bat out there at shortstop? Take us through that play in the sixth inning that ended up scoring a very key run in this game.
4: I took a big lead. I mean, any little bloop, any little diving play in the infield, whatever, I'm trying to score, you know, and I saw a little line drive. I avoided it, but then I also saw the bat coming at me, which was kind of crazy. So I was focused on the ball first, but then I saw like the bat, so I got a little scared. And I was ready, I mean, for a bad throw, whatever. And I mean, as soon as that ball bounced and went by, I knew I was going. I mean, I was lucky enough to score, you know, but every run right now in the playoffs is so important, and I'm aware of that.
3: Xander, the margins have been so tight in this series. What has it been like playing these three games, and what is it going to take to win two more against that team?
4: I mean, it's a good feeling whenever you're exhausted after a baseball game. You know, that means you gave it all you had. You left everything out there. I mean, our pitcher, Nick, Yuki, Bragley, Adams. I mean, those guys did a great job, but I think the player of the game has to go to Michael King. Right? I mean, him coming up, I mean, I was not expecting to see him. I saw him throw a four-seamer 97. I was like, what are we doing? Because he just pitched a couple days ago. So, I mean, it was impressive.
1: Padres ended on the double play. They beat the Brewers 4-3. Milwaukee still leads the series 2-1. Wednesday, game four. Our coverage, 9:30 Eastern here on ESPN Radio and the ESPN app. Every pitch of baseball's postseason is on ESPN Radio. Right now, SportsCenter all night. The other National League series, seeing game three in Atlanta. Braves and Dodgers split the first two in L.A. Dodgers going to the long ball in the third. Just not long enough.
5: The pitch, swing and a high fly ball left field, hit pretty deep, racing back to Bond on the track, at the wall, leaping up, and he made the catch right up against the yellow line. A spectacular play. Mauricio Dubon, the throw into first base, gets away, but Betts will head on back to the bag and stay there. Dubon timed that magically in left field, up against the fence, and right up against the yellow line, he pulled it back.
1: That one in the third, not long enough, but LA would learn from that, and an inning later.
5: Here's a swing and a high fly ball, deep left field. This one's going to carry back, and that ball is gone. Kike Hernandez with a two-run shot. Kike, Mr. October, strikes again. And this one, no chance for Dubon to make a play on. And that will make it 2-0 Dodgers. And the 0-1 swing and a high fly ball. That's well hit right field. That's deep. Backing up Thomas all the way to the wall. Kiss it goodbye. Home run, Freddie Freeman. And this time, no one can catch it. No one can steal one from him. And the Dodgers hit their second home run of the fourth inning off of Chris Sale. And they lead it 3-0.
1: Three runs in the fourth inning. Yoshinobu Yamamoto makes it stand.

0: Two strikes on Thomas. Here's the pitch. Swing and a foul tip to the mitt. Held by Smith. That's a strikeout. And two down. Yamamoto with his ninth tonight. And here's the 1-2 to Riley. Swing and a miss. Struck him out. There's 10 in the book. Yamamoto, 10 strikeouts, a 1-2-3 seventh inning. And the Dodgers still lead at 3-1.
1: 3-1 would ultimately be the final. L.A. gets the win, takes a 2-1 series lead. Three runs in this one. All 10 runs scored this postseason have come via the home run. You heard the game, of course, here on ESPN Radio. Dave O'Brien, Jessica Mendoza had the call for us. Back to Atlanta. Dave?
0: Jay, thank you very much. They're filing out pretty unhappily here in Atlanta, 42,000 strong tonight, as their beloved Braves fall to the Dodgers by a final score of 3-1. So it's a 2-1 lead heading into game four. Something about the Dodgers this time of the year, obviously tremendous talent. They have this gigantic payroll. They have all these all-star players, but they've got a grit about them. And just the way the game ended, Mookie Betts with a tough dig at short, low throw, Freddie Freeman, who always seems to be there in the clutch, scoops it out of the dirt. They win the ball game.
2: This one felt different, though. And you mentioned how they have the best away record than any other team in baseball. And as much as they were trying in games one and two, don't get me wrong, but there was something different about understanding Chris Sale on the other side. And they felt like they really had to get this one done. And the celebration after Freddie made that beautiful dig was like they just finished the series. I mean, and it feels like that, because when you have a game that Chris Sale starts, Yoshinobu Yamamoto on the other end, and you win that game against him, it just feels like you can win the series.
0: Earlier this summer, Sale won that matchup between those two great starting pitchers, and Yamamoto wins it here tonight. A lot of help from the defense and also from the bullpen. So now we turn to game number four. That'll be Mally against Tyler Glasnow, who when he is on and when he's throwing strikes, he can be absolutely unhittable. We saw Mally earlier in the playoffs throw the ball quite well, though he went seven strong innings.
2: Yeah, you're not going to see maybe the same swing and miss from Tyler number two, which is Mally, but Tyler number one, Tyler Glasnow, that's what he does. No one gets more swing and miss on this staff and honestly in baseball as far as starting pitchers are concerned than Tyler Glasnow. Key for him will be throwing strikes, but I think another really strong matchup, even though it's game number four.
0: It's going to be do or die for the Atlanta Braves. They need to win or their season is over. If they win, the series will return to Los Angeles for a fifth and deciding game on Friday. We'll see what happens tomorrow right here on ESPN Radio. For Jess Mendoza, I'm Dave O'Brien on your home for every pitch of the postseason. 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
1: All right, Dave, all four series continue on Wednesday, both of the National League Series and the two American League Series resume. The quadruple header starting with the Guardians, White Sox, Chicago up 2-0. They can complete a sweep at home after taking the first two in Cleveland. The Yankees, meanwhile, dropped the first two on the road at the Trop, trying to avoid a sweep at home at the hands of the Rays. Yankees manager Aaron Boone.
3: 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It has to be. That's, you know, obviously we're completely up against it now. So, you know, we gotta bring it tomorrow night.
1: 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Again, the Guardians and White Sox start the quadruple header coverage. 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
4: Hurts. Calling for the football. He's back. He's looking. He's still looking. He starts to run. He is firing. Complete. Touchdown.
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1: 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Jalen Hurts has had his share of success when he has time in the pocket. Tuesday, a significant change, perhaps, to that confidence in the pocket. Two-time All-Pro right tackle Lane Johnson announcing his retirement, saying that upon reflection, his priorities have changed. Quote, right now it's critical I focus on my mental health.
6: This is not something that came out of nowhere for Lane Johnson. In fact, this is something that I'm told he strongly considered this past summer before confirming and committing to the Philadelphia Eagles that he wanted to play this season. Mental health has always been at the forefront for him. There's also a personal situation involving people close to him that he has been dealing with for the last several weeks. You mentioned that he stepped away before last week's game. That was one of the warning signs for the Philadelphia Eagles, and actually that has happened a few times in the past, right before the game, and Lane Johnson decides simply cannot get out on the field. And as he mentioned in his retirement announcement, he doesn't want to be there, doesn't want to be on the field unless he is fully 100% committed. He did not feel like he could do that, so now he steps away for good, one of the best tackles of the last decade or so, officially retiring.
1: Insider Ian Rappaport from the NFL Network. The tangible impact, wins and losses. The Eagles, 122 wins, 63 losses when Johnson started. They were 18-30 when he was not in the lineup. He missed four practices during training camp for personal reasons. Returned in August, saying at the time that this would likely be his final season, but he steps away now and calls it a career. ESPN analyst Booger McFarland.
7: Well, first and foremost, I hope Lane's okay. Like, this is not normal to retire at the start of a season during the season. So whatever he's dealing with off the field, I hope he and his family can take care of that, and I wish him the best. Congrats on a tremendous career. Like, he's one of the best right tackles to ever play the game. He's a first ballot Hall of Famer. I think that if you are a historian of the game and you understand the game of football, what he did, think about this. Offensive line wasn't his first position. Mm-mm. He switched positions and turned into an offensive lineman and a Hall of Fame offensive lineman at that. And so just congrats on a great career, man. Outstanding player. And I just hope that whatever is going on off the field, he's able to deal with, because life goes on beyond football. He's still a young man and has a lot more life to live.
1: Jalen Hurts QBR, 66 with Lane Johnson on the field, 46 without him. Lane Johnson, not the only athlete out in Philly. That's next. SportsCenter All Night continues. It's ESPN Radio.
8: 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South Carolina marches into Gainesville looking to pull off a statement upset against the 4-1 16th ranked Florida Gators. 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
13: 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Panthers oust the Lions. The Vikings are 4-0, but does anyone buy it right now? 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Is this a division that deserves more of our respect?
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17: For the first time in 53 years, the New York Knicks are the world champs.
18: It's a surreal feeling. I still don't believe it.
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20: Tonight, we play like we won to go home champions.
1: Knicks are just a few months removed from the emotional high of their first NBA championship in 53 years, but now the reality of business. Talks on a contract extension with Karl-Anthony Towns not going smoothly. He's eligible for a 4-year, $277 million max extension, but is reportedly feeling disrespected. The deal on the table is far shy of that. He says the chances of having a new deal by the start of the season don't look good when it was pointed out that he helped the Knicks snap a 5-decade-long title drought. Quote, no bleep, Sherlock. I just won a championship. You think it was pretty easy. ESPN's Vince Goodwill.
21: If you're Karl-Anthony Towns, guys, his max is around $273, $274, $275 million. Taking a $76 million haircut is a non-starter for Karl-Anthony Towns at this stage. Even if that is $50 million, that is a $75 million haircut. Can they find a compromise in the middle? Don't forget, Josh Hart is up for an extension. In a year, OG Anunoby is up for an extension. I didn't say Jalen Brunson because we can assume that he's going to get all of his money and is not giving a cent back. Can you keep this team together, or are the Knicks as an organization and a franchise satisfied with winning one championship in the last 53 years?
1: Knicks owner James Dolan says the team will not go into the second spending apron. That means some tough decisions going to have to be made. Earlier on ESPN Radio, our David Dennis Jr.
22: James Dolan is reminding us why people hated him for all these years. this is the thing. Like, they won a championship, and he goes out and he gets to do all the talking. Kind of made a fool of himself during the finals, but it's all washed away by the Knicks winning. But in the NBA, when you're in the championship level, and you, especially when you win one, you kind of go into the second apron.
1: Yeah.
22: And for him to immediately say, I'm not going to second apron for no real reason, just ideological reason of him being like, I'm the man. He should go into the second apron. You making more money than just about anybody else in the league. You can afford it. This is just about stubbornness and wanting to do it his way. And now you have Karl-Anthony Towns, who has sacrificed so much for the Knicks. Like, when they lose, he's the guy that everybody points at. He just wants his bag. And the idea that he should give up money, a la Jalen Brunson, who kind of didn't really give up money, is just Jim Dolan making problems that should not exist.
1: The deal reportedly on the table, about $200 million, which would be $77 million shy of the max. Meanwhile, in Philly, the Sixers losing some roster depth. An MRI confirming Tuesday that center Ariel Hakpoti suffered a torn right Achilles in the preseason opener on Monday. ESPN's Dave McMenamin.
0: We know that this is a very deep Sixers team. If you're going to point to one kind of problematic or soft area of their lineup, it is at center. And obviously Joel Embiid's missed 150 games over the last three seasons. And although he's fully healthy right now, they want to be cognizant of having appropriate backups that can give him some minutes and give him some games off, quite frankly, throughout the regular season when his body's not feeling well. Hakpourty went down just 5 minutes into the preseason opener on a non-contact right leg injury. The obviously Achilles tear, tough blow for Hakpourty personally and also for the Sixers because they don't have a ton of options to fill his spot. Now, obviously, they also have Adembona, who's going to be their backup center. He's dealing with a left foot injury right now, but they expect him back at some point this preseason. They brought in Taco Fall, the 7'5" former Celtic, to see if he could have a chance to make the team on a two-way roster spot. But if they want to use a full-fledged roster spot to fill the role that Hakpourty had, even if they get the disabled player exception, they're only going to have about $1.8 million below the cap in order to sign a player. That's not enough to sign a guy on a vet minimum contract. And so they're going to either have to try to get someone like Fall or someone else in the two-way spot, or possibly waive Jabari Walker, who's only on a partially guaranteed contract, in order to open up more roster maneuverability and sign someone. But if you watched Walker last night, after Hakpourty went out, he had 11 points and 11 rebounds and played stretch five.
1: Phillies $1.8 million below the first apron, so they can't sign a player to replace Hakpourty to their open roster spot without either waiving a player or making a small trade to free up more space. Phillies regular season opener October 20th in New York against the Knicks. SportsCenter All Night, ESPN Radio. Speaking of New York, on the ice, Rangers pulling away from the Islanders for another win.
2: Box around the boards. Net is empty. Lafreniere for the hat trick. He scores. Well, Dave, that's a way to get off the schneid. A hat trick for Lafreniere.
5: They don't ask you how. They just ask you how many. And that's number three for him on the night.
1: And his third career hat trick for Lafreniere. Rangers a 5-2 win over the Islanders, 880 ESPN New York. Rangers a four-game win streak since losing their season opener. Maple Leafs were down 3-0 in their game Tuesday, but rallied to go to overtime with the Predators tied at four.
2: Here's Nylander again, working out front. There's the shot!
1: His second goal, and it comes with 14 seconds left in overtime. TSN 1050, Maple Leafs a 5-4 overtime win. Sabres beat the Wild 3-2 in overtime. Owen Power with the game winner. Golden Knights pulling away from the Kraken.
3: One penalty released. Centering try. Barbashev right. Hurdle tucks it home at the right post. It's a power play goal, and the Knights lead 6-1 with 10:17 to go in the third period.
1: It would be a 6-2 win for the Golden Knights over the Kraken. Hurdle with two goals and two assists. Third career game with multiple goals and multiple assists. Fox Sports 98.9 with the win. Hurricanes a 6-4 win over the Canadiens. Six goals for Carolina. That's one more than they had in their first three games combined to begin the season. Sebastian Aho, team high, four goals in three games thus far this season. Baseball series continuing. That's next. SportsCenter All Night. It's ESPN Radio.
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1: Lionel Messi plays his final action with his national team. Lane Johnson announcing his retirement from the NFL. Padres stay alive in the National League.
2: Left on left, Romero fires. Swing and a high fly ball, well struck. Right field, Frelick back at the wall, jumps, and gone! Home run! Jake Cronenworth will touch a ball. And the Padres have the lead. And a swing and a one hop, gobbled up by Bogart. Steps on second for one, on to first, two! And that ends the game! Oh my goodness! An absolute rocket to the shortstop, and a one-hopper that Bogarts turns into a 6-3 game-ending double play. How do you like that? And the Padres win it 4-3, and they force a game four.
1: They live to see another day. Padres with the one-run victory. Brewers had the tying run on base before that game-ending double play. Padres avoid being swept, force a game four, as you heard here on ESPN Radio. Boog Sciambi and Doug Glanville had the call for us. Back to San Diego. Boog?
2: Jay, thanks so much. Padres win it 4-3, and I guess start at the end. Michael King closes it out to get the final six outs, and we had drama.
3: I mean, did we ever? And these two teams, I mean, it's a fun matchup. They're different styles, but yet they seem to complement each other in ways to just make this every inning, every pitch is something close. And look, Michael King starts game two, phenomenal in the first series in the wild card, and then comes in relief. And we learn that Mason Miller is out, and we learn that Adrian Morejon is also out, two of the top relievers, and he's able to come in and give them two strong innings to be able to close the game when they absolutely have their backs against the wall. So that really circles the story, but we're watching teams play with aggression on the bases, stealing bags, putting themselves in scoring position, and then big hit, timely hit after one after the other.
2: Yeah, and with aggression from the managers, so that's what you've got to do. And, oh, another close one. You look at the at-bats, the Padres end up getting production from an unlikely source of Jake Cronenworth, who hit a big home run.
3: Absolutely. And, you know, if a left-hander, he's been struggling a lot of this season. And, wow, he sat on a slider and got one and hit it out. And that's what it takes. You know, everybody's done their part. If you look over the course of 162 games, everybody in that clubhouse carried the team at some point, had a big hit. So when you can consolidate in the postseason where you're all doing it on one given day, that's what it takes to win these ball games. And from Cronenworth to the great Samad Taylor stealing the bag, they really did everything they needed to do to stay one run ahead of the Brewers.
2: Padres force a game four and win it by the final of 4-3. For Doug Glanville, I'm John Sciambi, right here in your home for every pitch of the postseason. Major League Baseball on ESPN Radio.

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1: All right, Boog, the Padres getting their first win at home when facing elimination since the NLCS in 1984. Excluding the 2020 season when, because of COVID, there were no fans. But the Padres stay alive. They force a game four. Meanwhile, in Atlanta, it's the Dodgers who take the pivotal game three of a series that was tied 1-1 heading into Tuesday.
2: Here's a swing and a high fly ball deep left field. This one's going to carry back, and that ball is gone. Kike Hernandez with a two-run shot. Kike, Mr. October, strikes again. And this one, no chance for Dubon to make a play on. And that will make it 2-0 Dodgers.
1: Dodgers would score three runs in the fourth inning and go on to a 3-1 win over the Braves in Game 3. Dave O'Brien had the call here on ESPN Radio. Dodgers scoring all 10 runs this postseason via the home run. Kike Hernandez getting the scoring underway in Game 3 with the two-run homer in the fourth inning. And after the win, spoke with our Jeff Passan.
3: Kike, it's October. You do magical things. This happens every year. What did you see from Chris Sale there on that pitch in a 0-0 game in the fourth inning?
4: Kind of surprised that he went, you know, back-to-back changeups, quote-unquote, his worst pitch, even though it's still a good pitch. I was shocked. But to be honest with you, that at-bat...
5: Halloween!
4: That at-bat, I was, the first two at-bats kind of ended early in that inning. Great job of Páez, you know, starting the rally. You know, there's been a lot of noise going around Páez, and he was able to shut that down today and, you know, help us win a game. He got on base, put a good swing on that ball right at Ozzy, and my whole mentality was to, I realized he was trying to get a ground ball, double play, but I wanted to grind out on a bat. And I think if it wasn't for the first pitch changeup just in off, because I wasn't really thinking changeup there, I would have, you know, if thanks to that pitch was the one that I hit a homer, because after that pitch, knowing where it's got to start for it to be a ball, that one kind of popped, and I just put a swing on it, and ball hit barrel, ball go far.
3: Seems like every year great things happen to the Dodgers in October, and we saw last year Yoshinobu Yamamoto. This is his first postseason start since the World Series last year. What did you see from him tonight?
4: The usual. You know, obviously we had a tough task ahead of us with Chris Sale on that mound, but we were pretty confident because we know we had our guy going, and, you know, he did what he always does. Limited damage, got into some trouble there, but limited the damage again, only gave up one, a little bit harder hit ball. That's probably a double play. So, you know, he gave us exactly what we needed. He needed to keep us in the game early, and then once we got the lead, he was able to get a little more comfortable and give us a little more depth and give the ball to the bullpen, which, you know, Tanner and Sugar did a great job too.
3: Kike, one thing you guys have done in recent years is close out series. This is a tough Braves team. It's a team that fights. What's it going to take to clinch this and a spot in the National League Championship Series?
4: If we score more than them tomorrow, we have a pretty good chance. But, you know, that's a team that's playing really good baseball on both sides of the ball, you know, offensively, defensively. They're throwing the ball really well. So, you know, we never thought this was going to be easy. We weren't really shocked that we lost the game. You know, we need to play good. We need to win. And if we win, we clinch the series. So that's what we need to do.
1: He's going to be a baseball analyst someday. As long as they score more than the other team, they have a good chance of winning. Dodgers win on Tuesday, 3-1 over the Braves. They have a 2-1 series lead. Chris Sale in the loss for Atlanta. Five innings, gave up three runs, struck out seven. His manager, Walt Weiss.
6: The Dodgers did a good job of really grinding at bats and running up his pitch count. And they typically do that. I mean, they have one of the lower swing rates in the league, and they force you into the zone. The command wasn't perfect, but the stuff was really good still with Chris.
1: Braves trail 2-1 in the series. They are 0-8 in their history when they trail 2-1 in a best-of-five series. Wednesday, all four series continue. Game fours in the National League and the American League. We will see game three for both of the series, and both of the series can come to an end. White Sox taking the first two in Cleveland, while the Yankees dropped the first two against the Rays at the Trop. And struggling defensively with four errors in game two, New York manager Aaron Boone.
7: In a large season where you face different adversities, you've got to be able to handle that. You've got to be able to handle that within the grind. And then, you know, when you get into the postseason where everything's heightened so much, you got to be able to handle the successes and failures that come your way. We've done that so far this season, but we certainly got to answer right now here as we've had our, you know, first really difficult postseason moment as well.
1: Max Fried will get the start for the Yankees, although he's expected to become a dad any day now.
5: I mean, yeah, but I'd not like to get too into the personal stuff. But yeah, I've got a really supportive family that understands that this is my job, and it's not going to affect what happens tomorrow.
1: Yankees and Rays, game three in New York. Rays leading the series 2-0. Here's our Stephen A. Smith.
8: This is a disgrace.
9: Should be.
8: This is a disgrace. Now, I'm looking at Aaron Boone now. I've been a supporter of Aaron Boone for years. Mm-hmm. I can't support him any longer. You can't have a team out there looking like the Bad News Bears. It's bad enough that only Ben Rice is hitting the damn ball, okay, after scoring 18 runs against the Red Sox. But you can't have a professional baseball team in Major League Baseball looking like this. This is disgraceful, okay? Five different people made errors.
9: Yeah.
8: What the hell have y'all been doing? What the hell is going on? I couldn't believe it. Just a comedy of error, and the Yankees are down 2-0.
9: Yep.
8: They're probably going to lose the damn series. 12 of the 18 innings after scoring 18 runs against Boston. 12 of the 18 innings in this series, they've been 3-and-out. 3-and-out in 12 of the 18 innings.
1: Game three in New York. Also game three in Chicago. White Sox heading home with a 2-0 series lead on the Guardians. Guardians manager Stephen Vogt.
10: I think we've played in a lot of environments, you know, over the course of the year. You know, you go on the road, there's sellouts, there's different fan bases. The first few series that we played here, it was a great crowd. I had never experienced that here in the 12 years I've been coming here. This is the first year I've experienced the crowd the way it is here. And so it's really exciting. I always like playing on the road when it's a exciting, loud crowd, and anticipate it's going to be just that. And our guys have played in this environment over and over again, whether it be postseasons in the past or regular season games. So expecting it to be a loud, hostile crowd that's talking a lot of smack to us from behind the dugout. And we enjoy that.
1: Guardians and White Sox, the first of the quadruple header coming up on Wednesday. Our coverage, 3:30 Eastern, Major League Baseball is here on ESPN Radio. 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Right now, SportsCenter all night. Back to the NFL. Eagles have seen some struggles early this season, but they're 2-2, game behind the Giants in the NFC East. Philly, though, losing a key member of its offense Tuesday with right tackle Lane Johnson announcing his retirement. The 36-year-old admitting this summer that the work-life balance was weighing on him. Parents dealing with health issues, his oldest child entering the teenage years. Quote, it's hard to get time back, especially those years. Now he says he'll walk away and focus on the mental aspect. He has a Hall of Fame-worthy career and an obvious impact on the field for the Eagles. ESPN analyst Marcus Spears, Mina Kimes, Dan Orlovsky.
11: First of all, you hope that Lane Johnson, whatever might be off the field, gets figured out outside of like the desire to retire from football because of the personal matter stuff. It's a significant loss on the field. I mean, this guy's one of the greats, the all-time greats of the last decade or so in the NFL. Two-time Super Bowl champion, five-time All-Pro, six-time Pro Bowler. He is one of the key cornerstones of an organization that is notoriously an offensive line-driven organization, and he'll be dearly missed, not only on the field, but I'm sure his leadership. It's a significant loss for Philly in an area that they are very much so struggling.
12: Yeah, sometimes players with those types of resumes, they get some of those awards because they just get written in because people are accustomed to writing them in. Not the case with Lane Johnson. Like, his play has not declined. He is one of the best offensive linemen of his generation, as Dan said. And when you dig into the numbers, I remember this when he was last injured, the on-off splits are dramatic when he plays and when he doesn't play. For Jalen Hurts in particular, when Lane Johnson plays versus when he doesn't, you're talking about the difference between one of the best offenses and quarterbacks in football versus one of the worst. Like, this is not an insignificant discrepancy, as we obviously saw last week. So this was already an offensive line that was struggling at multiple positions. The thought was, well, at least they're okay at tackle. They'll figure it out in the interior. Now, really, like, three of the positions, you have big question marks. And, of course, they don't have Jeff Statlin, their longtime offensive line coach, there anymore. So a lot of questions and concerns.
13: Like Dan said in the beginning, you just hope that the stuff that he's dealing with is able to be rectified and he can move forward and be at peace with this decision to retire. The other part to this is too, like, the game is hard to play. And sometimes the human side and the human element gets lost, especially when we in the middle of a season and all the conversation is about how bad the Philadelphia Eagles look and the offensive line needs to be retooled. And we'll have time for that and time for that discussion. But more importantly, I think the NFL just celebrate Lane Johnson. He's going to be a Hall of Famer. He's one of the best tackles to ever play the game. And he literally was a part of an offensive line and a team where we saw do it at the highest level. Win Super Bowls, go to all pros, be a Pro Bowler, ingratiate young guys into that organization. His leadership will be missed. His obviously his ability, they'll miss it on the field. But I think sometimes, just like with Jason Kelce, who's with us now, sometimes there's a bigger void when certain players leave. Mm. And I'm sure Lane Johnson is going to be one of those guys where you look around the locker room and say, damn, man, Lane not here anymore. So Howie has a lot of work to do. The offensive line and the guys left on this team has a lot to do. But kudos to Lane, man. Everybody wish they could play that long at that level, and he actually did it. So we're going to celebrate what he was able to do with his career.
1: Eagles right now tied with the Cowboys in the division at 2-2. Cowboys opening the Week 5 schedule, hosting Tampa Bay. Dallas coming off their 4-point win over Houston. Quarterback Dak Prescott.
9: Right, not being able to hang on that. I mean, you know, you didn't really go over the film that much with the coaches. You know, you just talk about the wins and loss and the must wins and the plan to win. And then after that, you know, you turn the page and you're on to the Bucs. And, you know, understanding we got a team coming here winless, how desperate they're going to be, and it's the NFL and the parity of it, and just knowing that we've got to go prove it again. Nobody cares about the win that happened last Sunday. It's about what we do now, and it's about us putting out our best version of ourselves come Thursday.
1: Cowboys facing a Bucs team in need of a win. They're one of the handful of teams at 0-4. 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
18: Back-to-school season means backpacks, schedules, and busy mornings. But there's one thing a lot of families forget to plan for. What happens when school germs start spreading and someone gets sick? Joining us now is Dr. Peter McCullough with some smart ways to be prepared before the school year begins. So, Doctor, back-to-school is exciting, but it also seems to be the time of year that families start getting sick again. Why does this season hit so many households?
19: Because people miss an opportunity, and that is to use nasal sprays and throat sprays twice a day preventively. These have been shown to reduce the common cold, flu, RSV, and other viral infections, but it has to be done twice a day on a regular basis.
18: What are some of the most common health issues that families run into once the school season does start?
19: The kids are back in school, they're coughing, they're sneezing, and they clearly spread viruses and other illnesses. 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
1: 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He was emotional, and Argentina crying for him. Lionel Messi marking his 208th and final game for Argentina on Tuesday. The 39-year-old had a goal and two assists in a 3-0 win in their friendly. He finishes with 126 goals in his 21 years with Argentina. ESPN analyst Casey Keller.
2: Well, I think there's 20 years now of kids growing up saying, if I do X, maybe I could have a sliver of what this guy has been able to create. When you get yourself into a situation where you're in the end of your career and people are flying around the world just to get that opportunity to watch you play one time, you know you made a massive impact on this generation, the next generation, the last generation. Look, Leo, when he was, first playing for Argentina, he was always being the player that couldn't quite live up to Maradona, couldn't quite get the job done for Argentina. And to be able to change that narrative and win a World Cup and win Copa Americas and win over a rabid fan base that felt there was never, ever going to be a player that could come close to Diego Maradona. And I would say for a large portion of Argentinians, they have now surpassed Maradona with what Lionel Messi has been able to accomplish.
1: Argentina winning its friendly on Tuesday. So did the United States, 1-0 over Canada. First shutout win against Canada since the CONCACAF Nationals League final in 2023. SportsCenter all night, ESPN Radio. Back to hockey. Mammoth, a 5-3 win over the Devils, their first win against the Devils. Red Wings, a 5-3 win over the Senators, who suffered their first loss of the season. Panthers and Kings in L.A. was settled in the third.
3: Right side, it's Clark, lost it, and the Panthers charge in. Here's Bennett, cuts to the slot, makes a move, left side, shot, they score, and it's Matthew Tkachuk. He beats Tipper down low, and the Panthers take the lead, 2-1, with 8:40 to play here in the third.
1: 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Panthers didn't lead for the first almost 244 minutes this season until that Tkachuk goal. Wasn't the only action in the game.
4: They check in between the benches. Edmondson and Hathaway. Hathaway wants to drop the gloves, and they will. Darn it, Hathaway, a heavyweight against Joel Edmondson for the Kings. The veteran defenseman trying to latch on. Hathaway comes over the top. Then Edmondson responds with a couple of rights in front of the Kings bench. And then Edmondson takes Hathaway down. Right in front of the Kings bench as the players lean over the boards and holler at Edmondson and Hathaway. Hathaway started to lose his footing, and then Edmondson looked like he gave him one more shot with the right hand.
5: A couple of big bodies engaged in there after the big hit between the two benches.
4: Fourth fight of the season for the Panthers and the first for Garnet Hathaway. He gets taken down by Kings defenseman Joel Edmondson.
1: Panthers wind up winning the game. It's a 2-1 win over the Kings.
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0: 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Number 5.
1: Hurricanes opening up the offense. They beat Montreal, scoring more on Tuesday than they had in their first three games of the season. 99.9 The Fan.
3: Carolina trying to get some speed working here in the Montreal zone. Drop back for Aho. Aho, Slavin tees it up. Watch out for Beckett, and they score! Staying with it, it is Taylor Hall. Net front all night long. His second goal. Three.
0: Number 4.
1: Toronto and Nashville went deep into overtime before seeing their game decided. TSN 1050.
7: Here's Nylander again. Working out front. There's the shot. Scores! Austin Matthews. Absolute hero stuff from the folks you expect to be heroes. The Leafs win 5-4 in overtime.
0: Number 3.
1: Sabres and Wild also ending in overtime. WGR 550.
3: Pass up ahead to Tage Thompson. Here's

0: baseball. The Dodgers go deep and take control of their series in Atlanta. Dave O'Brien with our call.
1: And the 0-1 swinging a high fly ball. That's well hit right field. That's deep. Backing up Thomas all the way to the wall. Kiss it goodbye. Home run, Freddie Freeman. And this time, no one can catch it. No one can steal one from him. And the Dodgers hit their second home run of the fourth inning off of Chris Sale.
2: Number one.
0: The other National League series will see a game four.
3: And a swing and a one hop. Gobbled up by Bogart. Steps on second for one. On to first, two. And that ends the game. Oh, my goodness. An absolute rocket to the shortstop. And a one hopper that Bogart turns into a 6-3 game-ending double play.
0: Brewers have lost 12 straight road playoff games dating to 2018. Game four today. It's Wednesday, October 7th, birthday of Mookie Betts. He's 34. He and the Dodgers with a chance to close out the Braves. Anthony Rizzo, Cubs legend, also spent time with the Padres and Yankees, both of them facing elimination today. Rizzo among the guests this morning on Unsportsmanlike. They're next. I'm Jay Reynolds. Back tomorrow with SportsCenter All Night. It's ESPN Radio.
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1: Sale and Yamamoto between Atlanta and Los Angeles. Two of the best pitchers in the sport going toe-to-toe in a very important game number three. Here's a swing and a high fly ball deep left field. This one's going to carry back, and that ball is gone. Kike, Mr. October, strikes again. Here's the pitch. That's a strikeout. Yamamoto with his ninth. And here's the 1-2. Swing and a miss, struck him out. There's 10 in the book. Yamamoto, 10 strikeouts.
17: Wow, what a performance. Pretty impressive. Can't say enough about Yoshinobu.

0: for more information. You heard the playoff games right here on ESPN Radio yesterday as the Dodgers beat the Braves 3-1. They take a 2-1 series lead. There you also heard the Padres stave off elimination with a 4-3 win over the Brewers. Brewers up 2-1 in that series. And we got a quadruple header today of MLB postseason action on ESPN Radio. You can catch every pitch of the postseason here on ESPN Radio and the ESPN app, presented by Gusto, along with Michelle Smallman, Chris Canty, Evan Cohen with you. Good morning, everybody. Yamamoto is absurdly good in the postseason. He's only been in the league 3 years. The Dodgers hit a ton of home runs, and that game was awesome to watch. CC Smalls, how are we doing today?
1: I'm doing pretty good. I know that my Yankees are going to go down tonight, but I actually feel good about it. You know, misery loves company. Harry Douglas's Atlanta Braves are going to be eliminated first. And I actually feel good about that. And I know the guys in Vegas, he's celebrating too because the Braves put the fields out. But Harry Douglas has been peacocking all week long. His team got to the DS. His Falcons had a big win on Monday Night Football in the 20th anniversary of the rebirth game down in the Superdome. It's been too good for Harry Douglas lately. He's been talking cash money. He's been coming at our show, specifically you, Michelle Smallman.
2: That's true.
1: And we got to put that to an end. So I'm glad that the Dodgers are on the verge of eliminating the Atlanta Braves, and it's going to be night-night termite this afternoon.
2: Man, he really has been coming for all of us, hasn't he? Yeah, now that you said that, I'm going through it, and I'm like, me with the Green Bay Packers, granted, I deserved it because I did talk a little cash money. I was a little bit too hopeful about the Green Bay Packers and that particular set of circumstances. He did let the guys have it in Vegas East about the Phillies and the Braves. Yeah. But you have no hope for your Yankees? Not even a sliver of hope?
1: No.
0: Well, sometimes you really got to listen, well, all times, but specifically when CeCe gives you something where you're like, wait, what? You got to listen to the specific wording. He said that the Braves will be eliminated first. And you're like, wow, you think the Yankees are going to win tomorrow? No, the Braves play first.
2: They play
0: tonight.
2: Exactly, the Yankees
0: play at 8 p.m. There's a quadruple header. Guardians and White Sox are the first one. Then the Dodgers and Braves. Then the Rays and the Yankees. Then the Brewers and the Pirates. So you're like doing it in your head. I don't get it. He just said that they're going to lose. It's a 5-game series. What do you? No, the time is first, and he doesn't think it's going to go extra innings. So that's what it is. That's why he said what he said. But I was into that game last night. Dodgers and Braves.
1: That was an awesome game.
0: The Dodgers won 3-1. They scored 10 runs so far in the postseason, all 10 on home runs. Freddie Freeman, Kike Hernandez with home runs last night. But there were a few moments. Yes?
2: No, go ahead.
0: Oh, I thought you were raising your hand. No. Like, you don't have to raise your hand. You can just talk. Michelle, there were a few moments last night that are like, okay, good luck trying to beat this team. First of all, Yamamoto in general, 7 innings, 4 hits, 1 run, 1 earned, 10 strikeouts, 1 walk. Ridiculous. His playoff career, per my notes, which are probably wrong, but it's, you know, general vicinity, 3 years in the league, 11 games pitched, 10 games started, 8-1 with a 2.14 ERA, 58 strikeouts, and 13 walks. He's unbelievable. But the bottom of the fifth inning was the moment for me.
1: Yes.
0: Bases loaded, one out, and he gets Drake Baldwin of the Braves to ground out. And you're saying, well, wait a minute, they scored a run on that. Yep. The Dodgers are so smart and so good that they conceded a run in a playoff game in a game where it was a 3-0 deficit, which means on one swing of the bat, you could tie the game or take the lead. But what they said is, let's not overdo it. Get the guy at first. Don't try to go crazy and hold the runner. And like, just get the guy at first. Don't worry about home. Nothing like that. He gave him a pitch to just get out of that inning. Acuna gets out on the next at bat. And then, as a result, they end up holding on, winning that game against Chris Sale, who is very good, obviously, for the Braves. You had an old-school starting pitching matchup of Yamamoto against Sale.
2: So good.
0: It's great to not have two bullpen games. Sorry, analytics people. But Yamamoto was great getting out of that jam. Was awesome, only trying to worry about the outs and not worrying about allowing runs because they're the Dodgers and they play smart baseball.
2: There's typically two types of teams that emerge, or two types of trends, I should say, that emerge when we get to October baseball. Either you have a team who goes on an insane run, gets hot at the right time, or...
0: Which maybe is the White Sox. Let's throw that out there. We may have that team, to your point.
2: Correct. Or you see teams for who they really are. This is when the magnifying glass really gets put down on teams and who you've been for the entirety of the season, but specifically the second half of the season, really gets illuminated. And that's what we saw from the Dodgers last night. Yamamoto is the best big game pitcher on planet Earth. He's a World Series MVP for a reason. He was absolutely surgical last night. Kike Hernandez is a guy who's always going to find a hit for you in the moment that you need him to. The Dodgers have that muscle memory. They know how to win. And even though heading into this postseason, we were talking about injuries, we talked about their vulnerabilities, so many people wanted to defer to them because of what we saw last night. Because when their stars need to make it happen, they find a way.
0: Can I give you one other moment? It was the last moment of the game when Freddie Freeman scooped the ball at first base on a Mookie Betts get, which was awesome. And the way in which Freddie Freeman scooped it for the third out, the final out of the game in that ninth inning, was phenomenal. Their defense, and CeCe, I'm sorry, I don't feel badly doing this because I don't think you're going to be mad at this. It is magnified when you have the night before a team like the Yankees with four errors in one game, and you have Mookie, who everyone knows is an outfielder, and then it's like, oh, no, he's second base. He's playing shortstop with a great get, bad throw to some extent, and Freddie Freeman with an awesome backhanded scoop. Why am I trying to imitate it? It's great, but it was so good in that moment that the Dodgers just make those big plays in those big moments. They were awesome.
1: Yeah, the Dodgers were great last night. And listen, the Braves had chances. Like you mentioned what happened in the fifth. You also had the ninth inning with a leadoff double off of Edwin Diaz. Ozzie Albies gets in scoring position. And then the Braves can't put together any type of rally. Like, there were chances littered throughout that ball game for the Braves to manufacture some offense. They just weren't able to do it. So that has to be the most disappointing part. But the question that I have to ask to you all, did Walt Weiss make a mistake with staying with Chris Sale too long?
0: No, I can't go there.
1: The bullpen for the Braves was awesome last night. After that third inning, after giving up all of that hard contact, Mauricio Dubon saving a home run from Freddie Freeman on left. That was a situation where you saw how it was going for Sale, giving up a lot of hard contact, leadoff base hit to start the fourth. Do you consider going to your bullpen then, as opposed to setting the stage for Kike Hernandez to bust the game wide open? That was the big question that I had. Listen, I understand Chris Sale gets the benefit of the doubt in most cases, but with this lineup, with this team specifically, do you make that decision to go with the best matchup and somebody that the lineup hasn't seen yet in last night's ballgame?
0: So my answer to that question is going to be more of a big picture modern day baseball answer than a specific to that game. Everyone goes to the bullpen at the first sign of trouble, and seemingly no one lets pitchers fight through it like they did back in our day, right?
1: Yeah,
0: so
1: right.
0: When you have a back in our day pitcher like Sale, who's done this, you know, for two decades, basically, it feels like.
2: And who says, I'm going to stay in this game as long as possible. Exactly. I'm going to go deep.
0: You know, you had Verlander on the broadcast last night on Fox on the TV side, and he's like, you know, it's Verlander and Kershaw. But Sale and Bumgarner of that level, of that era.
2: Yeah.
0: But Sale's kind of the next level of guys that, like, he wants the ball for nine innings. He wants his arm to fall off during the game. That's how you take him out. So it's not a specific answer to the moment. It's more of, I got to make a decision as a fan that I like the idea of starting pitchers dominating and having the opportunity to dominate. So if a manager is going to say, in this case, Walt Weiss, who's on his, second job, right? He was a Rockies manager, if I'm not mistaken. Mm-hmm. If he says, that guy, the guy who's going to be at Cooperstown, I'll go too long with him and live with it. I got to be cool with that. For me.
1: But I mean, with Yamamoto on the mound, you know it's going to be a close game. You know that. Right? The splitter was absolutely filthy last night. You know it's going to be a tight game. You can't allow, you know, extra base hits or home runs, balls going over the fence to be the deciding factor. And I guess anything can happen as you go through the lineup and, you know, batter to batter, especially with a lineup as potent as the Dodgers. But, man, hindsight is 20/20, and looking back at how that third inning went, I got to think that you potentially make a different decision in the fourth inning with who you're going
0: to
1: roll with.
0: Understood. Totally fair to bring up, obviously, but didn't work out for the Braves. Dodgers win 3-1. No. The other game last night, the late game, you heard it here on ESPN Radio, all the games like today, a quadruple header brought to us by Gusto. Padres win 4-3. Brewers are up 2-1 in this series. San Diego was up 2-0 in the game, 4-2 in the game before the 4-3 win. Jay Cronenworth with a home run. But I think the story of the game late, Mason Miller is on paternity leave for, I think, up to 3 days right now is what it is. The closer who's normally lights out. He lets up the walk-off game-winning hit to Jackson Chourio in game two for the Brewers. But in this game last night, Michael King, who's a starter, one of my favorite things, I talk about it on our show. I love the starter in the postseason that goes into the game on his throw day. Michael King pitched a couple of days ago. He comes out of relief. 2-0 was the victory. Two innings of relief for Michael King, who hasn't had a save since his time with the Yankees. Even Xander Bogaerts, post-game for the Padres on ESPN Radio, was like, I didn't even know he was going to pitch. I had no idea. Like, I was surprised to see the guy out there. And the Padres stave off elimination with that 4-3 victory last night.
2: That series has been like a Tums series. This is the first playoff series since 2021, the NLCS, to begin with three straight one-run decisions. So your margin for error is so small in these games.
0: They got it done.
2: They did.
0: I don't believe they're going to get it done for the entirety of the series.
1: No.
0: And I think we're headed towards the Brewers and the Dodgers, obviously.
2: Well, they go to Milwaukee on Friday.
0: Yeah. Say it again, Smalls.
2: Well, game five is going to be in Milwaukee if necessary on Friday.
0: I mean, if the Brewers lose two in a row to lose this series, that is an utter nightmare. I don't see it happening. Miz would pitch, I'm sure, a game five if they have that. I don't know if they're getting to a game five.
1: But if they did, though, it would fit the narrative, wouldn't it?
2: Yes, it would fit the trend.
1: About the Brewers in the postseason.
2: Oh, gosh.
1: It would fit the narrative, wouldn't it?
0: Yeah, that wouldn't be good. That wouldn't be good to our friends at ESPN Milwaukee right now. But you know what? That's on them if they do it again. Cool, 103 wins in the regular season to not win in the postseason.
2: Oh, man.
0: I mean, that's on you. We can't, at some point then, if that hypothetical happens, which I don't think it will, but if that hypothetical happens, the most disrespectful thing that I can then say is, I don't care that you win 103 games anymore in the regular season.
2: Then you're Lamar Jackson. Then you're Josh Allen. We don't care what happens in the regular season. If you can't get it done in the postseason, we're not going to put stock in you.
0: Way harsh, Ty. Way harsh.
2: Is it not true? Are they not the Lamar and Josh of
0: baseball? I know, but
2: baseball?
0: Looking at Lamar and Josh as a negative is a harsh way of doing it, even though you're right.
2: No, it's our expectations for you are only in the postseason now. You've graduated out of that due to your consistent excellence in the regular season. It's actually a compliment.
1: Regular season Hall of Famers.
0: It's a compliment to who?
2: It's a compliment to say that we're not going to give you a participation trophy or a pat on the back for doing good in the regular season. You're too good for that.
0: Okay, that way of saying it, yeah, I would agree.
2: You're too good for that. It's a sign of respect for what you've accomplished consistently.
1: Okay, that's a hell of a spin that you put on it.
2: You don't think so?
1: Oh, it just
2: you're
1: sounds
2: only
1: like
2: put
1: a
2: on
1: nice
2: that
1: way
2: tier.
1: Of saying we expect you to choke once you get to the playoffs.
2: See, I think it's more that the only thing left for you to do is to get the big one.
1: Okay.
0: Okay. Coming up.
1: In order to get the big
0: we may be hurting walking down this lane. We'll explain next. We're on Sportsmanlike, presented by Progressive Insurance.
3: 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Then in Atlanta, the Braves face the Dodgers. 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
1: They had the second fewest first downs through the first four games of any team in the NFL. That is abysmal. For a quarterback that's been to multiple Super Bowls, won Super Bowl MVP, has a title, is always in the playoffs year over year, for them to be as bad as they are offensively, they're far too talented to be underachieving to this level.
0: Tonight here on ESPN Radio, ESPN2. 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Got the voice of one, Chris Canty. Talking about the Philadelphia Eagles, who had a really big blow yesterday as Lane Johnson, future Hall of Fame right tackle, has decided to walk away from football. He is retiring after a great career in Philadelphia, citing some mental health and overall health concerns. Two-time Super Bowl champ, six-time Pro Bowler, five-time All-Pro. So obviously not going to question in any way, shape, or form his decision if that is where his decision comes from. Certainly not going to do that. If it was just a player that did not have any kind of things, need to walk away, I certainly think there would be a fair question of, now? You couldn't have done that 2 months ago? But when it's a man like this, who has an impeccable reputation all around Philadelphia, and he's been so open and honest about mental health challenges and concerns, the only thing to do, in my opinion, is to wish him all of the best in getting his life and his mind and his body as healthy as possible after a 14-year NFL career. That's the real life side of this. Period. Next sentence. The Eagles are arguably the most banged up team in the NFL right now. They stink on offense. They're led by a quarterback that somebody on this show picked as MVP. That would be me. It's not looking good for Jalen Hurts as the MVP. And a guy who you both know extremely well, CeCe from his days at Virginia, Smalls from your days in St. Louis, that you both speak glowingly about, two-time Super Bowl champion Chris Long, one with the Eagles, one with the Patriots, green light with Chris Long, had this to say on the aforementioned Jalen Hurts.
19: It ain't the only bad offensive line in the league. And at some point, Jalen Hurts has to prove that he hasn't been propped up by an all-world offensive line and two number one wide receivers outside and a running back that was on the Madden cover. I'm sorry. And you know, I've tried to be as gentle as I can in these situations after games because I'm perfectly aware of the that a quarterback has to deal with. And when you win and you've delivered on the biggest stages, I do think that buys you time. And in Philly, the market is huge. You got your talk show people. I try not to be one of those people, but I don't think he's as good as people think he is. That's not a personal attack. I'm just calling it how I see it. And now it sucks. Yesterday was brutal from a what's available to you standpoint. But if you look at the film, and you can go listen to Nick Foles' podcast, you don't want to believe me, believe Nick Foles. There are things that you're leaving on the field. And in a game like that, where the other quarterback plays poorly, but you're asking him to make big throws throughout the game, you're asking a lot more of Matt Stafford than you are Jalen Hurts. So Matt plays poorly, but you still get the magnificent back shoulder throws. You get the BBs over the middle of the field. You get the attacking mentality that comes with playing quarterback in a big game. It felt like to me Jalen was just hoping to get out of there.
0: Small as the audience can't see it because we on the TV side and radio side, obviously.
2: Yeah.
0: Because we have the highlights showing. I see your facial expressions, many during that clip. Why?
2: Well, Chris Long is, as you said, a two-time Super Bowl champion, one in Philadelphia. And he is not someone who's going to say something to be inflammatory. He gives very detailed, well-thought-out, nuanced analysis. And it's not only informed by his play, but by people that he knows around the league, I'm sure. So for him to come out and say that, people should put a lot of weight into what Chris Long is saying. This isn't just somebody who's trying to make a headline or, as we joked about yesterday, get aggregated. This is someone who's trying to tell you what he is seeing. And he's right about that game. Matthew Stafford did not play well. The Rams gave the Eagles every opportunity to win that game. And I know that offensive line has been the anchor of the Eagles' success in so many ways. Mm-hmm. They had been so fortunate with their health throughout their run of success. You had Jeff Stoutland, who people talked about him leaving the organization was going to be a huge, huge loss for them. Lane Johnson is not there. They're banged up. Your offensive weapons are banged up. A.J. Brown isn't there anymore. There's a lot of negative circumstances working against Jalen Hurts. Another offensive coordinator, mind you, for him to get used to and a scheme to adapt to. However, the way that we hold other quarterbacks accountable and say at some point we need to see you elevate your play despite all the things falling apart around you, and in these moments we expect more from you, I think it's a fair criticism of Jalen Hurts and this offense. They've been outscored 31-0 in the second half of their last two games, which they both lost. Only 68 net yards passing and 172 yards of total offense in second halves across two games. He's got to be better, and this offense has to be better.
1: All fair criticisms. What I would say to that is good players can't overcome bad coaching. And the decision that Nick Sirianni made to go for it on fourth down and successive drives is what ultimately doomed the team against the LA Rams in week four. They had a double-digit lead at home. Kick the field goal, make it a two-touchdown game. Instead, Nick Sirianni opted to try to make it a three-score game, and that came back to bite him. And this isn't the first time that we're talking about questionable decisions with Nick Sirianni when it comes to game management. You couple that with the fact that they have no identity on offense, which is the head coach's responsibility to establish with his new offensive coordinator, and you get Jalen Hurts, and as Dominique Foxworth describes it, this amorphous offense that really doesn't do anything well. And it only gets exacerbated when you're dealing with the injury bug on the offensive line as well as your skill position core. So I get that everybody wants to direct all of the ire at Jalen Hurts, but I've got too big of a sample size with him being excellent in this team, consistently being a contender, in order to say that he's the problem and not a part of the solution.
0: Yeah, I think if there's credit to go around when they're doing well with those two guys, the quarterback and coach, there's going to be blame to go around when they're not doing well. We talk about those two roles in football more than any other roles in any other sport by a lot, right? But what's interesting is Jalen Hurts' season has not been ideal so far. They're 2-2, right? And their third down percentages are horrific, 0-for-12 on Sunday. I think, though, my pick for MVP before the season of Jalen Hurts is still right. And what I mean by that is this. Let me play it out for you. The narrative, which is part of the argument, and the individual success, which is part of the argument, is right there for him.
1: Oh, no question.
0: He's got to do it now. And everyone has every right to believe, from Chris Long to Michelle Smallman to Chris Canty to anyone else, he ain't going to do it. You have every right to believe that. Period. Next sentence. Juergens out. Dickerson's out. Johnson retired. Barkley's out. Devontae Smith banged up. Dallas Goedert, who's his real go-to guy more than any of these guys, out. A.J. Brown in New England. The narrative is right there for the unbelievable amount of individual success that if he pulls this off, He is in the MVP conversation.
1: And he's got an opportunity to start this Sunday, going up against the hottest team in football, the Jacksonville Jaguars. They've won 11 of their last 12 games, and they've got the second-ranked scoring defense in the league. People are talking about Anthony Capinelli being on a short list of, you know, potential head coaching hires when for a lot of teams when this cycle comes around. So, I mean, you're right. It's right there for Jalen Hurts to prove to all his detractors that this guy is as good as we think he is, that he is a player that is deserving of all of the accolades that he's gotten and the resume that he's amassed. I just don't understand why people want to nitpick from what Jalen Hurts has already proven as a starter. He's always in the playoffs. I mean, what is it, three straight years, double-digit win seasons? He's gone to two Super Bowls, won one of them, and Super Bowl MVP. He's beaten Patrick Mahomes in the postseason. I don't know what people want from Jalen Hurts. Now, when it comes to the Nick Sirianni of it all, I think it leaves a lot to be desired. When you start talking about what you do well and he can't answer that question, when you ask about the identity and he can't answer that question, how is the quarterback supposed to operate an offense where the head coach doesn't have a clear vision of what they're going to be? And he can't articulate it to the media. If he can't tell it to the media, how the hell is that going over when he speaks to the team in the locker room? So, again, I'm not saying that Jalen Hurts doesn't deserve some blame. But it's hard for good players to overcome bad coaching. And right now, what I'm seeing on the field from the Eagles, both on the offensive side of the ball and the defensive side of the ball, is a product of coaching or lack thereof.
0: Still think it's there for them. That's the weirdest part about this. It's right there for him. He's just got to do it. In my case, Jalen, in your case, Sirianni, because it's there for him too, right? Or if we're going to praise Ben Johnson, rightfully, because he's awesome, for coaching despite all the injuries. No, obviously, he's going to coach. For winning despite all the injuries, then we have to do the same for Sirianni.
2: You said the same thing about Jordan Love.
1: Listen, I know we got a break. I just got to say this. I don't think it's a coincidence or happenstance that every time Nick Sirianni makes the offensive coordinator higher, we get these struggles on the offensive side of the ball. When Howie Roseman hired Kellen Moore, the offense was humming. They won a Super Bowl. But Brian Johnson to Kevin Petullo and now Sean Mannion, feels like the offense is a disaster. And we start to question what we already know is true, that Jalen Hurts is a really good quarterback in this league.
0: We can continue this conversation because who's the bigger opportunity there for? Is it the coach or the quarterback? Through the drama, through the adversity, who has the bigger opportunity moving forward? We will get to that after CCS this. You already shouted out Harry Douglas, Freddie and Harry, the battle they have with 5 Hour Energy.
1: This is even more beef with Harry Douglas.
2: That's right.
1: Harry. 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
2: Right.
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0: what's happening. I don't know.
1: Oh, a lot of people are mad at Nick Sirianni and Jalen Hurts.
2: Yeah, many men.
1: Many men are mad.
2: Many men.
0: Everybody's turning on them. And listen, they put themselves in this position. We are Unsportsmanlike here on ESPN Radio, ESPN2. We are presented by Progressive Insurance. When you've got a guy like Chris Long who is not looking for hot takes, when he is as reasonable, logical, sensical, and kind as everyone who knows him, which these two, Michelle and Chris, do say he is, and he says Jalen Hurts is not as good as everyone thinks he is, and he's a former Eagle, and they have all of these injuries now in Philadelphia, some may say they feel like, I don't know, a hot mess in 30 minutes.
2: But I guess my question is, and I got to pose this to Chris. He says that Jalen Hurts has to prove he's not a product of having a running back that's on the Madden cover and two number one wide receivers and the best offensive line in football. Jalen Hurts has been to multiple Super Bowls and won a Super Bowl and Super Bowl MVP. Tell me the quarterback that has that resume that doesn't get there with good players around him. I don't know who that guy is.
0: There's never been one.
2: That's my point. So like
0: there's never been a superstar in the NBA that hasn't won with all the talent. Like, oh, look at the guys he's playing with. Look at the girls she's playing with or women she's playing with in the WNBA. Yeah. Asia Wilson is the best WNBA player ever. Well, there's other good players on our team. Like, same thing. LeBron is one of the greatest players ever. Yes, he always plays with super teams. I get it. Like
1: Mahomes, that defense, Chris Jones, Travis Kelce, Tyreek Hill for a time. Andy Reid and Steve Spagnuolo.
0: Ever.
1: But there are certain quarterbacks that the talent around them, they don't get knocked for it. Joe Burrow doesn't get knocked for having two number one wide receiver, two awesome weapons at his disposal.
0: Now, you're talking about in college or pro, because the answer is yes, and we never bring that up. Like, oh, 2019 LSU. Correct. Oh, look at that roster.
1: He doesn't get knocked for that.
0: Yeah.
1: Patrick Mahomes does not get knocked for having a lot of talent around him. We talk about what he doesn't have. If the Chiefs win the Super Bowl this year, Patrick Mahomes is not going to get knocked for having Kenneth Walker at his disposal.
2: No.
1: Of course not. But Jalen Hurts, for some reason, constantly gets taken down a notch, at least in the eyes of public perception, on his skill set and what tier he belongs on as a quarterback, because everyone wants to point to the front office and the talent they put around him.
0: As they should. Great front office. All things can be
1: true.
0: They want
1: to point to the defense, who's been great when they won. They want to point to A.J. Brown, Saquon, Devontae Smith, all the weapons that he has. Nick Sirianni and Jalen Hurts are probably the most underrated, perhaps disrespected, head coach quarterback duo that's been to two Super Bowls and won one in NFL history.
0: I agree with you. But now, who has the bigger opportunity here? Because they are depleted. They had a Hall of Famer retire out of nowhere yesterday. Personal reasons.
1: Is it out of nowhere, though? Because he really considered it this offseason. It was on the table. At least it was in our...
0: He came back.
2: He's had several episodes, though, where he's been away from the team and he's come back. And,
1: yeah.
2: And I think that there was always that belief that, hey, he'll be on the fence, but when the ball's kicked off late, he's going to be there, except what we got this Sunday where he was out of the lineup and it ends up being a late scratch.
0: They're the most banged-up team in the league. They've lost two in a row. They blew a lead on Sunday. They had a weird situation with the Andy Dalton thing and the throwing the interception. By the way, Andy Dalton's been demoted to third string. Tanner McKee's the second string. Yeah. And now they have a game in London against the Jaguars at 9:30 a.m. Eastern on NFL Network this weekend. And they are the most depleted non-quarterback, but most depleted team in the league. So who has the bigger opportunity to prove themselves now, Sirianni or Hurts?
2: Well, if we're talking about the Eagles pulling off an upset, and they're 7-point underdogs. They're a touchdown underdog against the Jacksonville Jaguars. Yes. Yeah. If we're talking about them pulling off the upset, it's going to have to be because of what Jalen Hurts does with his arm and with his legs. But listen, narratives change on a dime, especially around quarterbacks. This time last week, the sky was falling for Drake May. And he goes out and he has a big-time performance against the Buffalo Bills and a guy in Josh Allen who many think is the best player in football. And guess what happens? All of a sudden now, Drake May and the Patriots are back.
1: Yep.
0: Yeah.
1: Don't panic.
2: Can they win the division? Mm-hmm. Can they get back to the Super Bowl?
1: Yep.
2: That's all it takes for Jalen Hurts.
1: It's a week-to-week league.
2: Well, we're going up against Trevor Lawrence, who is the hottest quarterback in all of football, him and Brock Purdy. I mean, the Jags have won 11 of their last 12 regular season games. During that span, Trevor Lawrence has the most touchdowns in all of football. their defense is number one in points allowed and defensive efficiency, defensive EPA. Like, all of the metrics over the last dozen or so odd regular season games favor the Jacksonville Jaguars on the offensive side of the ball and on the defensive side of the ball. And for an Eagles team that has been uneven, to say the least, through the first four games, if they go across the pond and beat the brakes off the Jacksonville Jaguars, then all of a sudden everybody will be loving Jalen Hurts again.
1: Mm-hmm.
2: And so I think that possibility is on the table for them. But if it happens, everybody is going to give Jalen Hurts the praise. They're going to lead with Hurts first.
1: Of course.
2: Nick Sirianni will get the residual, but it will be because of Jalen Hurts.
1: Will Nick Sirianni get the residual? The answer, who has the biggest opportunity to prove themselves, is clearly Jalen Hurts. It starts and ends with the players on the field, and especially with all the attrition around him. If he steps up in a major way and they win that game in London, no less where the Jacksonville Jaguars basically have a residency, they're used to it in a different way, we're going to lead with Jalen Hurts. But I wonder what Nick Sirianni could do where we would put him above Jalen Hurts when we're giving credit if they do win. I don't know if he could do anything at this point that is going to silence his detractors.
0: I think if there's clear-cut strategic moments during the game that fall upon the head coach of, like, wow.
1: See, I think we'll give Jalen Hurts credit for executing.
0: Maybe you're right about that. But, like, you know, in the Patriots example that you brought up, Vrabel, rightfully so, has been praised over the course of his days in Tennessee and New England for unbelievable strategical moments. You're like, wow, did he pull something off?
2: Ben Johnson
0: off?
2: Has been praised.
0: Correct.
2: For what he's been able to do from an X's and O's standpoint.
0: I've so
2: been
0: that around, needs to be Sirianni been, for him to be the answer.
2: But that's
0: to this
2: my
0: question.
2: Point, though. Like, when is the last time you watched the Eagles, offense, defense, special teams, and you said, wow, that is incredible what they're doing from a schematic standpoint?
0: No, I've been down really, on their defense
2: really,
0: this year, actually.
2: Really setting their guys up for success. Well, you should doubt their defense. It's the worst fourth quarter defense in the NFL, according to the EPA metric. It's bad.
0: Well, the point is this. It's interesting that we all went to the same place. Crisis equals opportunity.
1: Yeah.
0: Eagles are in crisis right now, but there is opportunity for both Sirianni and Hurts this weekend in London against Jacksonville. Bruh, Jeff Saturday, bruh, will join us next. We're on Sportsmanlike, presented by Progressive Insurance.
3: 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Confidence is soaring in New England following a huge road win in Buffalo. Now the Patriots face another tough test as Kirk Cousins and the 3-1 Las Vegas Raiders come to town. 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
4: The NFC South, do we need to pull them out of the cellar? 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Panthers oust the Lions. The Vikings are 4-0, but does anyone buy it right now? We've seen the South already beating up on each other a little bit. Is this a division that deserves more of our respect?
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1: 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One of the great players of his era, former NFL player with the Colts, Packers, head coach of the Colts, ESPN NFL analyst, coffee enthusiast. Here he is, Jeff Saturday, joining us here on Unsportsmanlike. All right, how did I do? Give everybody the update on the coffee. So we have an ongoing coffee problem here.
2: We do. So I walked in yesterday, expecting the little baby bottles, you know, the little onesie. Basically, it just fills up a cup, and that's all you get from it. Where they leaves the wrapper on the top, so it looks like it's never been opened. To a large bottle of French vanilla with my name on the side.
3: Oh, that's right.
2: You're going solid. It was hard for him. It was hard for him. Oh, but America, he pulled it off. So
3: he flies.
2: Yeah, that's it.
1: And so now, what? It's even better because now no one could touch it. If my name was on it, on the coffee made in the fridge, anyone would touch it. Who cares? If Jeff's name is on it, people are going to be respectful. So it's only the two of us now that could take the coffee creamer every morning.
3: Just write Jeff, or did you put
1: no,
3: full
1: Jeff
3: government
1: Saturday.
3: Jeff Saturday?
1: Oh, yeah.
3: No one's going to mess with him.
1: Yeah. Nobody's messing with him.
3: No way.
1: Jeff, let's have you weigh in on what we were just talking about moments ago. So with crisis comes opportunity. I'm sure you had it with the Colts back. Yeah. Like, oh, wait, everything's going crappy. Cool. This is our time to shine here. With the Eagles, crisis, injuries, retirement, bad play, bad on third down, et cetera. Who has more of an opportunity right now? Is it the quarterback in Jalen Hurts or the head coach Nick Sirianni?
2: Jalen Hurts. I think from a quarterback perspective, this is where you show that you're the franchise guy, right? Everything else is kind of falling apart. We got to lean on somebody, something. And really, there's nowhere else to turn except to him, right? Both your running backs are banged up. Offensive line is in shambles from injury. And like you said, just the unfortunate retirement. Defense hasn't lived up to their billing. At some point, you look to see, hey, can we keep up in a track meet? And if we can, how? The problem for Hurts is even Smith is banged. I mean, where do you go? Goddard, Smith, I mean, both those guys have been banged up. It's just they're decimated with injuries. But I always think the player can lead. Obviously, the coach benefits from that. But Jalen Hurts has a massive opportunity here to kind of stake his claim to being the franchise guy of the Eagles.
4: Jeff, you and Dominique were kicking around the Eagles' identity or lack thereof on Get Up yesterday. And Nick Sirianni, when asked the question about what it's going to be in the future, he had no answers. I'm curious, through your lens, What should the Eagles' identity be given all of the defections and all of the injuries that they're dealing with right now?
2: I think it's got to go to defense and physicality, right, which has kind of been their hallmark. And the way that Howie Roseman has kind of built this team, right, we're going to kind of play bully ball, and that couldn't be any more obvious than letting go of A.J. Brown, right, as they let go of one of the most explosive guys, you know, in the game who can go up one-on-one. So they wanted to get to kind of small ball, beat people up, play physical, let their defense kind of lead. They paid a ton of those guys over there, and deservedly so. They've been a good group, and I think that's kind of the mentality of it. And I think that would have been a very easy answer, is we got to get back to being the most physical team. When in doubt, right? That's your reset. That should be a known identity when they walk in the building. We're not finesse. We have a quarterback who can be physical. We defined a play for a generation of people, right? Being the tush push that we can knock anybody back 2 yards. All of those things I would have leaned into and just said, we haven't hit the mark in those areas. That's where we're getting back to. I just felt like his answer flandered. And there was no conviction in his voice, right? There was no conviction in where are we. We know where we're going or where we got to get to. And I just think he was speaking as he was thinking instead of having a clearly defined response at that moment. I definitely think he knows what he's trying to get accomplished. I just think it sounded really poor.
3: Jeff, let's talk about the Eagles' offensive line. Yep. Lane Johnson retires, obviously a Hall of Fame-type career.
2: Yep.
3: There was issues with the offensive line anyway.
2: Yes.
3: When we look at Jalen Hurts and we're saying, you need to be better, how bad is the O-line?
2: Bad.
3: How much is he going to have to overcome with the protection?
2: It's bad right now. I can't remember when I looked at it Monday, maybe 12 pressures. I can't remember off the top of my head, but it's double digits. I mean, they were getting pressured. You saw the in fact, we just showed it on a highlight right here. You see the guard knocking the ball out of his hand right by the goal line. And listen, Jalen wasn't playing on time either. He wasn't getting the ball out of his hand at some of the opportunities that he had. But the offensive line is not the offensive line we're driven to. And part of that is because they're not establishing the run. And when Saquon went down so early, it did throw them kind of into a spiral. And so they had short field. They had the lead. And I think at some point, that's where I blame Sirianni, is in those moments. I get, because I heard people going to defend. If you got a chance to go up, you know, two touchdowns right then, we're going to do that. I'll never back down on that. Them scoring two touchdowns versus a touchdown and a field goal is a massive difference to a defense.
4: No question.
2: Yeah. I don't care what anybody says, right? And you know that you're not at full strength. So take the points at that moment. I love the aggressiveness typically, but you also got to know the environment and what's going on. I felt like he missed the mark on that, which kind of put him behind the eight ball. But their offensive line, moving Juergens over to left guard has been a stretch. They've struggled internally with pressure and with movement. It's just, it's not polished. It doesn't, and they got a new offensive line coach, new kind of new style. They haven't found their coordinator. They haven't found a rhythm. It's just, it's ugly right now. And it's one of those where you want to depend on your defense, and they played well against the Rams, but they've given up too much to this point.
5: We're talking with Jeff Saturday, ESPN NFL analyst. We're going to do Bro of the Week in a minute here. I do want to ask you something. I live on the internet. I'm pathetic, I know. And the internet was going crazy on Sunday about Carly Ursay Gordon on the sidelines, which she's been before. And I don't know how to react to this. I'm just going to be honest and transparent of like, to me, I look at it, if I inherited, God forbid, a business that I was not familiar with, I didn't pay for it, I didn't look to be in the business, I inherited it. I think the number one thing I would try to do is figure out what the hell's going on within this business.
2: Yeah.
5: What is your reaction to your former team and the owner of the team on the sidelines?
2: Yeah, I don't understand it. Who cares? Like, honestly, she's done this forever. Like, even when Jim was alive, she's been on the sideline. Like, she's been a part. She's in meetings every day, man. So I mean, when I was in the building, she was in meetings. Like, she'll go to individual position group. She goes to team meetings. It's not like she just shows up on game day, y'all. She believes that she has a responsibility to the team to gain as much knowledge as she can. And she has worked to do that. And so whether it, you know, how people look at it or view it on the sideline, Shane knew what he was doing. I mean, this isn't new for him. So this isn't a surprise. None of this is, I don't know why all of a sudden it blew up, because it has been going on. So I don't really understand what the frustration is now all of a sudden, in honesty.
3: CC, write down your guesses here.
2: Yep.
3: Jeff, it's time for America's favorite segment.
2: Let's
3: As
2: go.
3: Always, please pause for production. It is time for the Bro of the Week.
6: Bro. Bro. Bro. Bro.
2: That's where we are, people.
6: Bro.
7: This is Bro of the Week.
3: What's Jeff Saturday's Bro of the Week?
8: Bro of the Week.
7: With Jeff Saturday.
2: Bro. You ready?
5: Yeah.
2: Bruh. Tet McMillan.
4: Yes!
2: Oh, let's go!
4: T-Mac!
2: Let's
3: Dang.
2: Go!
3: Dang!
5: I said C.D. Lamb.
3: T-Mac. Oh, I said Drake
2: that
3: May.
2: That was my second one. Second one was, it was C.D.
4: Man, T-Mac was...
3: I said Drake May.
2: That was
3: Big time response.
2: He did.
5: UNC guy.
2: Massive.
3: UNC guy. I thought I had it.
2: I'm trying to stay away from QBs. I think I get too much shine.
4: I get too much shine.
2: Why tackle? But, oh, bro. He torched him. He ate him up. I mean, what do you have? He had 14 for 192. But he only had he had 16 targets. So you're talking about, like, and if you watch that game, I mean, he's just flashing. And you know, Young's getting him the rock, man. I mean, it was special. He ate on Detroit, and it was a fun game to watch. I think he's special, and he's showing it, man. I mean, look at that route right there.
4: The Carolina Panthers found their version of Mike Evans.
2: No doubt.
3: I
5: also think that there's part of this that Jeff has to acknowledge, that I'm an honest stand-up guy.
2: He is.
5: I'll give make this about myself.
2: Not to make this about
3: Are
2: myself.
3: Are you trying to get yourself crowned the Bro of the Week?
5: Jeff's going to back me myself. Up. I overheard, give credit to Jeff for the prep. Jeff was prepping this with Hembo early this morning.
3: Oh.
5: I overheard them talking Tech McMillan.
2: Yeah.
5: And I was like, okay, I'm now in a weird spot.
2: Yeah.
5: I wrote my name down on Sunday, and I stayed with
2: him. I respect it. Because he asked.
5: I heard
2: he goes,
5: it.
2: did I hear it? I was like, why are you eavesdropping on our conversation?
3: That's right,
2: one. So as he's talking about, like, I don't want to make it about myself, he was like three things over and listening to me and Himbo. So, I mean, the man's got his ear to the grindstone. So any gossip that's being passed around ESPN, look that way.
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10: Here on Unsportsmanlike, presented by Progressive Insurance, the five teams, people, leagues, organizations, stories around sports that come into the week looking fine. And they leave the week looking like an absolute hot mess.
11: Before you get into hot mess, there's something I would like to flag. Stacey, do you see how Evan was kind of angling for Jeff to perhaps name him the bro of the week?
12: Yes.
11: He was like, oh, I overheard something, and I'm such a stand-up guy that I didn't cheat. I didn't go full Patriots Spygate on bro of the week. I, Evan Cohen, got Jeff Saturday a full carton coffee creamer, and I wrote his name on it. Look at how great I am. Perhaps maybe I'm the bro of the week.
10: I wasn't angling for bro of the week, but good idea. Next week I will. I hadn't thought about it that way. I was just saying that I heard who the bro of the week was beforehand. I wrote down my bro of the week on Sunday, and I did not change it just to get it right. So there you go.
11: There you go.
10: Tech McMillan, wide receiver, Carolina Panthers.
12: So that's the long-winded way of saying you got bro of the week wrong.
10: Yeah.
11: And you got it right.
10: I could have gotten it right. All right, here we go. Hot mess. Let's go.
4: Number five.
10: The Yankees defense.
11: Ooh.
10: Not the Yankees, because they're in the playoffs, right? I can't, as a Mets fan, say a team in the playoffs is a hot mess. But I can say, once you are good enough to be in the playoffs, committing four errors in a singular game, down 1-0 to the one seed Tampa Bay Rays, and three of them in the first inning with the assumed AL Cy Young Award winner, Cam Schlittler, on the bump, yeah, that's a complete and utter hot mess. And you could say, well, come on, it's a one-off. Is it? When you go look back at the 2024 World Series Game 5 against the Dodgers and they had a calamity of errors in that moment too?
12: Yeah.
10: I'm sorry, the Yankees defense, and we'll see what happens today, 8 p.m. Eastern game here on ESPN Radio, brought to us by Gusto. We'll see how they bounce back. Yankees defense, number five, hot mess.
12: See how they bounce back. I'm going to tell you how they bounce back. They don't.
11: They bounce back on vacation?
12: They're going to bounce back like a brick in the water. It's not going to bounce at all. What are you talking about?
10: They get swept?
12: Yeah, this is a wrap, man. It's a wrap. Our guy was Cam Schlittler. That was our ace. You saw what happened in game two? Come on, bro. Listen, all respect to Max Fried. I think he's a phenomenal pitcher. What he's brought to the team, it's been awesome. But this Rays team is a different animal. And we've seen that they're going to do everything it takes to win within the margins. Like, they're really good in their own right. But then also, the way they play the game is more fundamentally sound in every single phase than the New York Yankees. And that's how the Yankees lose.
10: Number four.
4: Number four.
10: My favorite story of the week. Number four of the hot mess rankings, Colorado State football. I can't get enough of this as a hot mess. So Colorado State lost, for those who are unaware, to Oregon State 56-26. Okay, that's a bad game, obviously. 652 yards they allowed of offense. Well, their defensive coordinator, Tyson Summers, was stripped of his play calling duties by the head coach, Jim Mora Jr., during the game. Summers then left the sidelines and never came back. And so you could debate, did he quit? After the game, Coach Mora made it clear he's fired and he'll never work here again. A coordinator either quit or got fired during the game. That is the ultimate definition of hot mess.
12: But how can you debate whether or not he quit? He left in the middle of the game after he was told he wasn't going to be calling plays.
10: Coach Kilmer, Varsity Blues.
12: Yeah.
10: left at halftime of the championship when Johnny Moxon got in his face.
11: Yeah,
10: he quit or he got fired? Because the players kind of fired him.
2: No, the players quit on him, which in turn made him quit.
11: So a double quit.
2: The players were done with him, and then he said, well, I'm leaving.
10: And then they won.
2: Exactly.
10: But the whoop-de-whoop.
2: But he quit, though.
10: Wasn't that the play? The whoop-de-whoop or something like that?
11: I don't know.
10: You don't remember that?
2: I thought it was the whoop-de-whoop.
10: All I remember
11: is, I don't want your life.
10: Yeah.
11: That's all I remember.
10: Other things from that movie people remember, too. Colorado State.
2: That's
10: great. Well, you said it out loud. I was hinting at it, but okay. The Colorado State football team.
4: Number three.
2: Move on.
10: All right. The Chargers. They're 0-4. But there's also now drama where Jim Harbaugh is going back and forth with reporters, Chris Frim, who covers the Chargers for us at ESPN, saying, oh, that question was insulting. They're 0-4. There's conversations right now about Justin Herbert. And what I mean by that is, here are the conversations about the conversations. And this is behind the scenes, off the air. We have had the conversation as to whether or not we should soon have the conversation about would they be better off restarting this entire thing by way of moving Justin Herbert. No one has been ready to say that yet, unless they're going to put us on First Take to do it. But no one has been ready to say that yet. But just getting to that place.
11: Pre-take music.
10: It's the pre-take to the pre-take, yeah. Actually. Getting to that place is enough of a hot mess. Where we have said, how can this be this way for this long with the Chargers? Where they cycle through coaches. They get a guy that was a no-brainer that I remember before they hired him. CeCe said, I don't see it happening with Harbaugh. I can't imagine them anteing up to get him. And then when they did, you rightfully so praised them. Said, wow. They actually did this. They actually went out and got the guy that they need to get to replace Brandon Staley. He was also a disaster on Monday Night Football as a defensive coordinator, by the way, where he said he had no answers going into the game. That's exciting. Anyway, so they're a hot mess. The Chargers are a disaster right now.
2: Man, that 2020 quarterback draft class is looking real shady this year, ain't it? Joe Burrow, Tua, Justin Herbert, Jordan Love, Jalen Hurts has been struggling. Like, it just looked real weird this year, ain't it?
10: Mm.
2: Really strange.
10: Who would be the best? Not who's the best player. Who's had the most, like, if you just knew the 2020 draft class in 2026, who would you then think was the best? That's a good question. Nuno has that on the rundown for tomorrow.
11: Just from this season?
10: I'm saying, Smalls.
11: I'm trying to make one of them. Like, I mean, maybe Joe Burrow, but then the turnovers?
2: Yeah, the fourth quarter.
10: Here's the question. You have a young kid. Sheer, he is watching football for the first time. Okay? They're 6 years old. They're watching football for the first time this year. And you said to this kid, somehow as a football savant at six, they've never seen anything. They've never heard anything up until this point. I'm going to give you a list of the 2020 QBs. You tell me which one's the best. Who would that kid say?
6: Tua. He hasn't played. Everyone else looks terrible.
10: The mystery of Tua. That's an interesting one.
2: The mystery of Tua. We saw him in the preseason. Not great.
10: Hot mess. All right. So we have the Yankees defense, Colorado State football, the Chargers, 5-4-3. I almost gave it away. Number two. That was terrible. Philadelphia Eagles. Number two, obviously. Yeah. They get blown out a couple of weeks ago by Chicago, Monday Night Football against a third string quarterback in Case Keenum. I know he's been a starter before, but technically it was the third string quarterback. They then come back this past weekend, and you're thinking, okay, with all the injuries off of that terrible Monday Night Football loss. They're up 20-10 in the fourth quarter against the Rams. Super Bowl aspirations, undefeated, all the whole deal. This is the statement win despite all the failed third downs, despite the lack of yards. This is the win for the Eagles where you get back on track and you tell everybody, we're fine despite the injuries. They blow a fourth quarter 20-10 lead. They have bad play calls late on fourth downs. They should have gone for a field goal up 10 to make it 13, so on and so forth. And now all the injuries, including Saquon, including Devontae Smith, including members of the offensive line, including Dallas Goedert, the list goes on and on and on. And the retirement yesterday of their right tackle, Lane Johnson, who did so for his own personal life and personal reasons and mental health, so certainly not going to be critical of that, and we only wish him the best. Nonetheless, from a football perspective, they are depleted. They're not very good. They're going to London, and they're playing the best team, the way that they're playing right now, seemingly the best team in the league in Jacksonville, arguably. And Jalen and Sirianni have a lot to prove this weekend as performers, minus all of their guys. Number two, hot mess, Eagles.
2: All right, so you've been big on this during the course of this show. In crisis, there is opportunity.
10: No doubt.
2: But what happens if Nick Sirianni and Jalen Hurts don't seize the opportunity? If the season continues to spiral, who gets more of the blame pie?
10: Well, I'll answer
2: who is everybody going to direct their criticisms toward more so?
10: Yeah.
2: Is it Hurts or is it Sirianni?
10: It's Sirianni because he's easier to remove in theory, but I will point out something else that I have pointed out for a long time. And by long time, I mean since February. There are two franchises in the NFL, not more than that, two of the 32 that can stake the claim over the last 20 or so years, we'll find a coach and we'll find a quarterback and we'll get there. The Philadelphia Eagles, since 2004, 2005, Andy Reid, Donovan McNabb, Doug Peterson, Carson Wentz / Nick Foles, Nick Sirianni, Jalen Hurts. The Seattle Seahawks,
11: yeah.
10: Mike Holmgren, Matt Hasselbeck, Pete Carroll, Russell Wilson, Mike McDonald, Sam Darnold. No one else can do that. And I say that to say this. If this keeps up, even me as a big supporter of Hurts and Sirianni, if you told me in a year, 2 years, 3 years, we had a different coach QB combination, despite their insane record, it is extremely believable based on the past of this organization. The answer to your question directly would be Sirianni, but they are both going to be under fire if they don't do well because the nature of the history of the organization, despite the accomplishments.
11: They're not afraid.
2: So what you're saying is if the Eagles continue to spiral, they could be in the market for a head coach and drafting the replacement for Jalen Hurts.
10: It is on the board because of who we are talking about these two men working for. It would not be on the board if it was the Carolina Panthers. It would not be on the board if it was the New York Jets. I'm not saying it would not be on the board if it was the Pittsburgh Steelers. It's on the board because this organization, led by that man in the front office, Howie Roseman, and the ownership group, Jeffrey Lurie, has mastered the idea that is unthinkable. Interchangeable parts at coach and quarterback. They have mastered that. No one else, not my team in New England, not Kansas City, not your team with the Giants.
2: The only one that can maybe make that claim is Seattle?
10: That's what I just said.
2: Yeah,
10: that was the only, that's two of 32.
2: That's it.
10: That's the only two. Not even the Packers because of the fact they haven't gotten there with Jordan Love, right? And
11: yeah.
10: Aaron Rodgers and Mike McCarthy did not get there enough for this
11: right.
10: to be.
2: Yeah,
10: the,
2: for sure. For
10: you know,
2: sure.
10: And
2: yeah,
10: that's
2: yeah.
10: the
11: you
10: not.
11: You can't say they're there. Interchangeable.
10: Correct.
2: No.
10: They just get Hall of Famers is what they've gotten over the last 40 years besides Love. All right, number one on the Hot Mess rankings is clear to me because we saw something that we don't normally see. The NFL referees, they got suspended. They were chastised publicly. The league normally tries to hide that, tries to protect that. Two officials were suspended, one for two games, and Jeff Seaman for the interaction where he said bleep you to Trey McBride, the tight end for the Arizona Cardinals. And the other one, Adrian Hill, for getting into it with Vikings linebacker Eric Wilson. There have been more penalties thrown this year than ever before. I do wonder whether or not Eli Manning on the Manning Cast on Monday night, ESPN2, was onto something. Referees in better shape wearing tighter shirts would lead to more flags called show off the bod.
11: Main character energy.
10: Yeah, main character energy. Maybe that's tied in.
2: Man, ain't nobody come to see you, Otis.
10: Who's Otis?
2: Never mind. I guess you've never seen The Temptations. Don't worry about it. Don't worry about it.
10: Otis Hill, the old forward for Syracuse back in the day.
2: Don't worry about it.
10: Otis Anderson. Anyway, referees. Referees, number one hot mess.
2: Oh, man, there is a glaring admission. I love number one. I love it. I love putting the NFL refs on blast because I don't think we do that enough.
11: I agree.
2: But you have a glaring admission.
11: I wonder if we have the same omission.
10: Tell me who that is coming up. Hot mess of the week. Errors, omissions, too high, too low. 888-SAY-ESPN, 888-729-3776 is your telephone number to join the show. Who is your hot mess of the week? Who should be off this list? Who should be on this list? CC and Small say there is a glaring omission. They will tell us who that is next. We're on Sportsmanlike, presented by Progressive Insurance.
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2: 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You guys said I had one glaring omission on the hot mess list. We're going to get to the calls at 888-SAY-ESPN. I had NFL refs, Eagles, Chargers, Colorado State, which that one, everybody's in agreement on, the definitively Colorado State has to be on there with the guy quitting slash firing during game.
3: 1,000%.
2: Yankees defense. What's the glaring omission?
3: The Jets offense.
1: Oh, that's not where I was
3: going. The New York Jets offense?
2: Yeah, when you have less plays and first downs for the opposition, that's a good one.
3: The Jets had 32 plays. They had 7 first downs in the game.
2: That's a good one.
3: Only 7.
2: That's a good one. Could have done that.
3: The Bears
2: would you put that over the Eagles or the Chargers? If you're just doing football to football comps, would you say that's more of a hot mess than the Eagles?
3: The Eagles had a blown lead at home against a Rams team that was the preseason favorite to win the Super Bowl. That's bad. The Jets offense was historically awful on Sunday.
2: That's a good one. That's an omission.
3: Like the amongst the worst performances we've seen from an offense in the last half century.
2: Led by the guy as a coordinator that I said should have been the Eagles offensive coordinator, Frank Reich. So I got a lot of things wrong on that one. Smalls, a Euro mission?
1: I thought maybe the Pittsburgh Steelers, Mike McCarthy, Aaron Rodgers.
2: In your own house then.
1: Swearing at each other, and then Mike McCarthy subsequently saying that they need to clean their house. Their house is not clean right
2: now. That's a good one.
1: I thought they would get on the list, Ev.
3: I mean, the definition of messy is not having a clean house.
1: Correct. So. Hot mess, in fact.
2: That's a very good one, and he did say that within the last couple of days. The game felt forever ago. The new comments were off of a day and a half ago, so that's a very good one. Probably should have thought of that. Those are two really good omissions.
0: Could I submit one?
2: Okay.
0: I would like to submit the Philadelphia Phillies.
2: Should I have just done Philadelphia sports?
0: Maybe, honestly.
2: I don't know about the Flyers as much right now, but the Sixers have all kinds of drama because was Embiid late? Was he not late? Did LeBron call him out for being late?
0: That I'm less worried about. But with the Phillies, real
2: quick. Well, I'd be worried about that if I'm you.
0: It's fine. Alex Cora, not going to be the Phillies manager.
2: I saw that.
0: He's sitting out until 2027, apparently. They're allegedly shopping Bryce Harper and Trey Turner, and they're giving Dave Dombrowski a lifetime contract. This is a disaster.
2: Yeah, maybe they should have had Don Mattingly. Can you wait until we know about Cora before you tell us you're out or tell you you're out next year? Dave in Maryland watching on ESPN2, hot mess of the week. What do you got, Dave?
4: It's got to be the Texans on there. Nobody had them 0-4 to start the season. And twice this year, they've already gave up 30 points. CeeDee Lamb literally had 17 receptions, which is unacceptable for a strength of a team's defense. They are 28th against the pass and 26th in total points, giving up an average of like 27, 28 a game. D'Amico Ryans is on the hot seat.
2: No, he's not.
4: Well, you can say that all you want, but if your strength is defense and you're giving up that many points, your strength has got to be, if you're in close games and you're only giving up 15, 17 points and you lose in close games, that's fine. But if your defense is a mess and their offense isn't that great, CJ Stroud didn't light the world on fire. I mean, you can't tell me if they're sitting in last place that it's got to be a little bit. I'm not saying they're going to fire him.
3: You just said he was on the hot seat. It's a guy that's what? Gone to playoffs 3 straight years, won a playoff game in each of those seasons?
2: He's actually had one of the most underrated.
1: That was a hot mess.
2: He's actually
3: before
2: had one
3: he
2: of the
3: got
2: most
3: there, they were a dumpster fire.
1: He turned it around.
2: Yeah, he's had one of the most underrated starts of any coach in the NFL. No one talks about how unbelievable D'Amico Ryan's start to his career has been. Now, and thank you for the phone call. They are in consideration for hot mess because D'Amico Ryan's has been so good that they don't look like his teams.
3: And
2: that's why they're
3: the hot mess. Side of the ball has got to be better.
2: Yeah.
3: Like the
2: no one's
3: has
2: defending
3: be
2: them. No. I think what we're defending is the idea that you should put that guy
3: hot seat,
2: on the hot
3: no.
2: seat.
3: Criticism, yes.
2: Yeah.
3: Yes.
2: Maybe it's mincing words. I would say critique
3: than
2: criticism.
3: Well, no criticism.
2: Because I'm not going to go after the guy
3: but
2: this year.
3: Where do you think the word criticism comes from? Critique.
2: Yeah, I think there's a little difference.
3: There's a difference between critique and criticism?
2: Critique is like, let me give you some feedback. Criticism is like personal to me.
1: What?
2: Okay, we'll go to
1: they're
2: the next
1: synonyms.
2: Call.
1: They're synonyms.
2: Matthew in Kentucky watching on ESPN2, Hot Mess of the Week. Who you got? Maybe me off of that to critique criticism. Matthew, go ahead.
5: What's up, guys? Good morning. Thanks for taking my call. So I want to put, as a longtime Bengals fan, Joe Burrow on the hot mess list for saying they need to pass more.
6: Yeah, that is a very good one. And thank you for the call. I'll tell you why that's a very good one. He said that. We played that. And then did you happen to notice Dan Orlovsky on Twitter the other day? And what he said about the running game, and how he said basically, if you're not going to run in the league in 2026, like if you don't run well in 2026, you are not going to have the level of success that the league has kind of been altered a little bit in terms of run first. And that was the whole thing that we did the other day about how we talked about Derrick Henry added to Baltimore. Josh Allen, when Joe Brady
3: James
6: took
3: Cook,
6: over.
3: Leading rusher in the league. Yeah.
6: Right. When Joe Brady took over as the OC for Ken Dorsey. Run first, Josh compliments. What's the biggest offseason acquisition, to a point that Smalls dismissed the question of, we're not even going to ask that because it's Kenneth Walker. Yeah. And it's so obvious. And yet Joe Burrow comes out and says, we need to pass more.
3: Yeah, because that's the answer.
6: I mean, that is, to me, a great candidate. And something that I obviously did not include there, and I probably should have. Brian in Virginia, watching on ESPN2, Hot Mess of the Week. What do you got, Brian?
7: How y'all doing, Chris, Evan, Michelle? Y'all doing great. I enjoy your show.
6: Thank you.
7: Thank you for the call. I think the number one is, I like your NFL refs one, but I think the Yankees are number one because it's been 18 years of mediocrity.
3: Yep.
7: We haven't done anything in 18 years. We haven't won in 18 years. And I call us the wild card Yankees right now. I think Brian Cashman and crew just wants us to get out the wild card and win a couple games in the divisional round, and then we're done. So I think it's the Yankees number one. Mm. So I love the refs. I love all your other pick stuff.
0: Do Yankees fans forget they were in the World Series? They were just in the World Series.
3: But were we, though?
0: Yes.
3: With the way that that series
0: went? Were we? Yes, you were in the World Series. Yeah, you won the pennant.
3: It wasn't that long of a World Series.
1: It wasn't close.
3: It was over in five games.
0: Well, but you have to think you're a poverty franchise. You were just there.
3: Pat, but here's the problem, though. It's one World Series appearance in 9 years of Aaron Boone. And Brian Cashman said, I don't want to make win-now moves and sacrifice championships for a championship. He said that back in 2018, Pat. We still waiting, dog. Remember, they got rid of Girardi when he got the Baby Bombers to game 7 of the ALCS against the Houston Astros. And it was like, well, you know what? That's not good enough. We're going to move on. We're going to go with Aaron Boone. Everybody said, okay, the bar to clear is winning championships. Not just getting to the World Series, but actually winning a World Series. Here we are damn near a decade later and still no dice. And yeah, we were in the World Series a couple of years ago, but we were still worlds away from a championship.
1: Also, for other franchises, being in the World Series a couple of years ago is a huge accomplishment.
3: Yeah.
1: For the Yankees, getting there and not winning it is a failure.
0: Yeah, but we have to stop pretending like it's the 90s. Michael Jordan's not playing basketball anymore. Derek Jeter's not walking through the door. That is 30 years ago that the Yankees were this dynasty.
3: The Dodgers are on the verge of a three-peat. That used to be us, though.
0: Yeah, 30 years ago, Canty.
3: That's the problem.
0: I was 5 when you guys were good. Like, forget it. You know how long ago that was?
6: Point of the caller. The caller literally was making the point about how he's saying the Yankees deserve to be on the hot mess list because of the fact that the expectations seemingly have changed.
0: Why are the expectations so high for the Yankees?
6: Because they're the Yankees.
0: Who cares if they're the Yankees?
3: 27 world championships. That's why, Pat.
0: They won 27. They won like 20 of those in 1950.
1: One of the most historic and iconic franchises in all of sports. When you think about a standard of excellence, you think about the New York Yankees. The expectations are different.
0: Same with the Chicago Bulls. We don't kill them for not winning anything.
1: No, they had one.
0: Same thing.
1: No. Here's the difference. The Bulls had one era of championship basketball because of one.
3: We've had several dynastic eras.
1: They had one GOAT. And yes, there are a lot of great pieces around him, great complimentary players, great coach, et cetera. But they had one era of winning with Michael Jordan. The Yankees, in every era, essentially, has had Hall of Famers and championships.
3: And not just that.
6: Excellent.
3: The best player on those teams was also the face of the sport.
1: Correct.
6: Right.
1: What do you have to say about that, Pat?
0: I have to say that Yankees fans have to stop pretending like it's the 90s, and that's all I have to say.
6: But then that goes back to what you just said. They were in the World Series 2 years ago. They were inches away. So
0: yeah,
6: like,
0: but
6: this
0: idea of like, oh,
6: but
0: well,
6: we have to win
0: multiple championships because we're the Yankees. Like, where is this coming from?
1: You guys
0: aren't the Yankees anymore that you were 30 years ago. George Steinbrenner's not in charge anymore.
6: Jason McCourty. Both won a Super Bowl and no games
3: so
6: for
3: we
6: a team.
3: Just accept.
6: Well, join us coming up next.
3: Yes,
6: NFL and Sports Night presented by Progressive Insurance.
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13: 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Jason McCourty, ESPN NFL analyst, here.
14: I got a lot of stuff for Jason. We all got a lot of stuff for Jason, but he's nervous about some of the stuff that I have for him.
15: Well,
14: okay, you ready?
16: I should be.
15: Of course, always.
14: Do you realize the Browns won more games last week than you won in an entire season? Times two?
16: So that's,
14: that's where I'm going to start.
16: In your spare time, this is where
14: the Browns won more games last week than they won in 2 years combined, actually.
16: Why are you telling me?
14: Well, you weren't there.
16: My kids always tell me when I tell people what teams I play for, sometimes I leave out the Cleveland one. We didn't win a game, so. Hey, I'm happy for the Browns. Hey, Thursday night, I was the only one on NFL Live that picked them.
17: So, check back, when you got the helmet wall at your crib, you just don't have the Browns helmet.
16: He's been out, and like someone said, hey, I recognize you. You play for. And about what other teams did you play for? And especially when my son was little, I would name him. He'd be like, don't forget about the Cleveland Browns. Somebody like, shut up, man. I'm trying to teach you life right now, man.
15: You're like, we're forgetting that era.
16: Yeah, man. We won the Super Bowl in New England. Start with that one. Yeah.
14: Okay, I have two glass half empty and one glass half full. The second glass half empty is your doing.
15: Oh boy.
14: You made a big point on Monday Night Countdown about how small you feel now. Explain. In comparison to the other players, how short you feel.
16: We were in Chicago, and I'm standing next to Darius Butler. We played college ball against each other and the NFL at the same time, and we're looking at Ringo from the Eagles, a corner. He looks like he's like 6'2", 6'3", like his arms are all the way down to his ankles, and we're like, we played the same position as this guy? Like, it feels like everyone, like, CeCe doesn't go through this. Like, when you're walking around as a giant, like, you're the same size as the guy still on the field. But I'm looking, I'm like, damn, were the guys always this big? Looking at some of the receivers.
14: And you didn't retire that long ago.
16: But no, not at all. So it's insane. Just like whatever these kids are taking now just doesn't make sense.
14: All right, my last one, a positive one. I like this Ethan quarterback guy from Rutgers. With I think he may be good.
16: He was the one throwing the ball last year to KJ Duff, our superstar receiver at Rutgers.
17: Goodness.
16: The only thing positive that we can talk about right now. But no fear to throw the football. And I think that's the part. You know, when you're young and you get, whether it's high school, college, pro, especially at the quarterback position with a gunslinger mentality, you get out there like you don't know what you're supposed to be afraid of. Like, I'm not worried about the rush because I'm just so concerned with now taking advantage of my

0: opportunity, just letting his ball fly, and he did that a little bit.
1: All right, J-Mac, yesterday Lane Johnson called it a career, retiring from the National Football League. The Eagles right now feel like a team that's in free-for-all. A lot of controversy swirling with that. What's the path for Nick Sirianni to get this team right now that you're going to be missing a huge piece in that lineup and a lot of leadership in that locker room?
0: Man, from a coaching staff standpoint, like, you're going to earn your check now. This Eagles team feels like what we've seen of the 49ers in the past. You think about it, last year, we just kept talking about how guys kept getting injured. Now,
1: the best coaching job Kyle Shanahan has ever done.
0: Exactly.
1: Last year.
0: And now, you're talking about this Philadelphia Eagles team. Sirianni has done all of the winning that we've seen so far. You're going to have to make something out of nothing this year. And the reason I say that is you go into a season and you have guys behind your starting offensive line that feel like projects, or you're trying to get better for over maybe the span of the next 2 years. You're maybe going to really need to depend on those guys. So now, 4 weeks into the season, Lane Johnson retires. Landon Dickerson is injured. Cam Jurgens isn't playing his best ball right now. Who are you relying on up front? I look at Sirianni, and I heard Dominique say this, and I was thinking, watching the game back, like, they need to find a new identity. I think you look at great teams that sustain it, the Kansas City Chiefs, the New England Patriots for so long. The team has to be able to transform into what you have now within the locker room. So for so long, the Eagles were built on their offensive line. Look at the tush push. Like, we're watching that play, and when it runs out on the field, we don't have the confidence that they're going to be able to convert a 3rd-and-1, a 4th-and-1, but yet they're still calling the game in that way, that they're still dominating in that facet of the game. To me, this is a point where you have to self-scout and figure out, all right, what do we do best at this point? And they got to get better on defense, because offensively it's going to be a struggle.
2: So then who do you like coming out of that division? Because the Giants inexplicably are sitting there in first place in the NFC East. Washington, a lot of questions. The Cowboys, maybe. But the Eagles have a lot of questions, too. When you look at the division, who do you like?
0: The Cowboys. As you look around, and I don't want to minimize what the Giants are doing, to lose your quarterback and still find a way to win football games, albeit against the Tennessee Titans and Arizona Cardinals, winning games on last minute interceptions. Yeah. They're finding ways to win. I just think ultimately, as the season progresses, for the Dallas Cowboys, you have Dak Prescott. And last year, you looked at them defensively and you're like, they just don't have enough. This year, the defense has still struggled. I think it will continue to get better, although it's moving extremely slow. But when you have Dak Prescott and the way they're playing on the offensive side of the ball, and you look around the division, the way the Eagles are playing right now, the fact that the Giants don't have their starting quarterback, Washington doesn't have their starting quarterback right now, it's hard for me to think one of those three teams are going to overtake the Dallas Cowboys ultimately as the season progresses.
3: We're talking with ESPN NFL analyst Jason McCourty. You'll see him on Get Up and First Take, Monday Night Countdown, of course. And this Monday night, you're going back to Cali, the Buffalo Bills at the Rams at SoFi.
0: Yeah.
3: More likely to play in that building on February 14th on ESPN, ABC, between those two teams.
0: Wow. Since I picked the Rams to be in the Super Bowl, I'm going to say the Rams. this Rams
1: team. You don't feel good about it.
0: I don't feel as good about it as I did in the offseason when we all had this image and picture of what, and I blame myself for that. You know, yeah, I blame myself for that, to think it was just going to automatically click.
1: Yeah.
0: But I'm interested to see what winning a game last week in Philly on the road, fourth quarter performance of Matthew Stafford in the offense, defense getting stops, finding a way to win a game like that, that they lost prior to. I think that can propel a team in the right direction of figuring it out. A lot of new pieces, and it takes time to see all of those pieces come together. Stafford hasn't played as well as I would have thought going into the season. Puka has been banged up. He's back now. So I still feel confident in this team. It just hasn't taken off the way that you would hope.
1: J-Mac, I feel like I'm the wrong host on this set to be asking this question, but I got to go here. Huge showdown in the NFC North. Bears on the road in Lambeau Field against the Green Bay Packers. How big of a game is this for Jordan Love?
0: It is massive. And the reason I say that is, going into the game, I don't know if many people are going to give the Green Bay Packers.
3: We're all looking at Reddit Smalls, by the way. We all have to stare at Smalls as a Packers fan.
2: It's fine. I'm taking it all in.
0: Much of a chance, the way they've played. You look at the Chicago Bears, and Green Bay has had injuries on the offensive line. Micah Parsons isn't out there. the Bears lost Caleb Williams and went out on primetime and offensively put up a dominant performance against a Philadelphia Eagles team that we all looked at as contenders. They went out there against the Jets, and we all talked about the time of possession. Like, no matter what happens, they're finding ways to look like themselves.
1: Historically dominant performance by the Bears defense.
0: And that's the thing where for Green Bay and for Jordan Love, you can't walk off the field the way they did at home against the Atlanta Falcons, play that way, then obviously win a game against a backup quarterback, and now you have this one against a division opponent. Like, you better show up. And to me, like, you got to win this game, not just put up a good performance, because you're still proving to yourselves that you can be the contenders that people talked about at the beginning of the season. For when Micah Parsons comes back, that there's actually still hope that he can do enough to turn this team in the right direction to actually contend, not only in a division, but for the conference.
2: How about we boil it down this way? The last time you saw your hated rivals, they were hosting you, and they're building for a playoff game because they won the division. You blew a double-digit lead. Their quarterback is grating cheese on the post-game set. Their coach is saying, bleep you. Okay. Bleep the Packers. They're coming into your house. Mm. You better do something about it. Mm. But let's go to a worse situation.
3: I like how she's yelling at Jason for this, as if Jason was the one who lost the game.
2: Well, he's wearing Hunter Green, so he looks like a Packer today.
0: I'm representing Lane Johnson. Hey, shout out to him. Great career. On Big Day with Peter Schrager, Kyle on Wednesday gives his pep talk for somebody like Smalls. We may need an appearance.
2: Tap me in.
3: Get her on there.
0: I'm ready to go.
2: Good. Well, they can phone a friend anytime. I'm happy to yell at them if Matt LaFleur won't. But let's talk about a worse situation. The Chargers, because, you know, the Packers are in a bad spot. So let's talk about something worse, which is the Chargers.
0: Yo.
2: Diagnose this. What is happening?
0: Credit for them of coming back in that game. But I was watching that game back, and I got to a point where, like, I had paused the film, and I was like, the Chargers are going to have the first overall pick of the draft. It just looks so – there's instances where no one's blocking. The interceptions by Justin Herbert, like, you watch those, and you're supposed to be – we're talking about a top 10 quarterback talent and all of these different things. He literally just threw the ball to the other team. There was no reading. There was nothing complicated about the defensive scheme. They didn't drop a guy here and blitz a guy from another spot. Ladd McConkey dropped a pass. Like, you're just watching an entire team that just looks confused, which is very uncharacteristic for Jim Harbaugh and how his team, like, this doesn't look like a Jim Harbaugh-led team. And it, to me, it starts with the quarterback. Like, when your quarterback starts the game and he's playing that bad, you can't expect the rest of the guys to play better.
1: Well, J-Mac, since you said they're in the running for the number one overall pick, that means that that's a tear-down situation in L.A. My only question to you is, do they tear it down with Justin Herbert living in the house? Or is he a part of recouping assets to rebuild?
0: I would say, well, you got to see the way he finishes the season. If you're looking at it right now, like, he's still a young player. So if that arrow starts to go in the other direction, the issue nowadays is, though, like, you're paying a quarterback so much money that if you're not seeing a quarterback that can elevate anything around him, what's the point? Like, that's my thing. If you don't make the guys around you 10, 20, 30% better, why are we paying you close to $60 million? Why not go cheap and try to build a great team? What we watched Seattle do a year ago of building a really good team and having a good, solid quarterback in Sam Darnold, who, when you have the right pieces around him, can play like a top 10 quarterback, opposed to having a guy that, if it's not all really great around him, we have a quarterback where we're defeated because we haven't won a game yet, and we look extremely sloppy on both sides of the ball.
3: Jason McCourty is awesome. ESPN NFL analyst. You'll see him on SportsCenter. Get up, First Take, Monday Night Countdown, and of course every week with us. We always appreciate Jason's time. And as he travels all over the country, Marriott is the way to go. 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

0: I'm over it. With Pat the producer.
1: Terrible first pitches.
2: Oh, you're going to do something?
1: Oh, yeah, because Dorsey, host of Theoretically Speaking on ESPN West Palm, threw out a first pitch yesterday. He would have killed the left-handed man. So I was out on the town this weekend.
3: What?
1: 1 o'clock-ish.
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1: Be out on the town during the day.
4: No, you can't.
1: Well, I was.
4: You weren't.
1: Ugh.
6: I'm over it. I'm sick and tired and over it.
1: Get a life.
2: 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Each and every day at this time, our producer, Pat Costello, gives us items in and around sports, entertainment, his life, the world, that he is over. Pat.
1: Well, yesterday we talked about canned bread. So I went out and I found a can of canned bread. And I'm going to decant it right now.
3: Oh, my gosh.
2: All right, he's got the canned bread. He's got the can opener. It is on a white paper plate. It's a silver cylinder kind of container.
1: And I just have to tell you guys, I told my mom about this canned bread thing yesterday, and she goes, oh, my gosh, your grandmother used to have canned bread in the cabinet all the time and used to serve it to people at parties.
2: It runs in the family?
3: What does it smell like? I saw you take a whiff.
1: It smells like bread.
3: Oh, okay.
1: I don't know how to get it out.
7: Oh, that's not a good
2: disaster.
7: Sign.
3: Hit the bottom.
2: He now has to do the can opener on the other side. So we're going to have either end.
3: Push the bread
2: open.
3: Through.
2: Yeah,
3: that's the
2: plan. Good point. He's got a fork or a knife good. There? I can't tell.
1: It's a knife.
3: Kind of bread is this? We're talking wheat? Sourdough?
2: He can't get the bread out of the can. This is unbelievable.
1: It's just brown bread.
3: Oh, brown bread. Okay.
1: There we go.
6: Can is taking a poo.
2: Okay, you went that route. I went push pop.
3: I was thinking it looked like the cranberry sauce you get out of the can.
1: Don't worry, I washed my hands.
2: Time out for 1 second. CeCe's now at a point. He's not even worrying about hinting at anything. He's just saying it, which is great.
1: All right.
3: Yuck.
1: The bread has been decanted. It smells pretty good. Nuno refuses to try it.
3: It looks foul.
1: But Cam said he'll try some.
2: It looks like cranberries for Thanksgiving, the guy to the thing.
1: Kind of.
3: I just said that.
2: The jar.
1: All right. Here's your canned bread.
3: Oh, cheers. Cam's trying it too.
2: They're cheersing their canned bread. All right.
3: Ew.
2: Each of them took a bite. Cam did it with two hands. Pat did it with one hand. Pat is squinting a little bit. He just pulled a crumb out of his mouth. I'm not sure if that's because he doesn't like it or was stuck on his lip. We haven't gotten confirmation.
1: It is not good.
2: It is not good? Cam, your thoughts on the canned bread.
3: Why is it not good?
1: It's got a weird taste.
3: It doesn't taste like bread.
7: It tastes a little tinny, I'm not going to lie.
3: Tinny.
2: Do you think you should put like butter or something on it?
1: Probably.
7: That would probably help.
1: It would probably help a lot.
3: Oh, I'm gagging.
1: It's not bad, actually.
2: You just said it was.
1: It's just got a weird taste.
7: It's not good, though.
1: Yeah, it's not. It's just fine.
2: If you had to compare it to another food,
1: I thought it was
2: going to
1: be dry.
3: Can I ask a question? When you held up your plate, Pat, it kind of looked like it was shaking a little. Is it kind of gelatinous?
1: No.
3: It's
2: he's
3: firm.
2: Just shaking his hand.
3: Oh,
2: yeah,
3: got it. Okay.
2: Saying.
1: No.
2: Yeah.
3: I didn't know if it was.
2: No, understood. Yeah. I think it was just him trying to show it to the camera and it shook. I don't think
3: no.
2: it was.
3: No. Okay.
2: Yeah.
3: It's dense.
7: The more
3: dense.
7: Bites I take, the less I like it.
3: Oh.
7: It kind of just like sits in your mouth. It's just like kind of chewy. It's like fine consistency.
2: Now, what is Nuno's opposition to trying it? Is it because it interferes with diet?
8: Because I have taste buds.
2: Oh, I don't know. Because I like sometimes we get food here, and I'm like, I don't want to try it right now because of diet stuff. So this is not diet related. This is you just refuse to try it because you think it's disgusting.
8: Yeah, like I'm not trying to conquer the Wild West.
1: Like the Wild West.
8: Like that stuff that like cowboys would have.
7: For sure. He is right about that.
1: It's from New England.
3: But he's saying it looks like something you would bring on a camping
7: trip. Trip, or you would have it if you were like in the military, I feel like.
1: I can't figure out what it tastes like.
7: It tastes familiar, but I can't place it. Like, have I had canned bread before? I don't know.
2: What do you, wait,
1: it
2: wait,
1: kind
2: wait,
1: of
2: hold
1: tastes
2: on,
1: like
2: hold
1: Cheerios
2: on.
1: That have gone really bad.
2: Wait a minute.
7: Interesting.
2: Cam, so this is like somebody that you've met years ago.
7: Yes.
2: Like all of a sudden you come across and you're like, have we met before? You're saying you may have met canned bread before.
7: It's possible. I have no recollection of having canned bread at any point, but like the taste and the aftertaste
3: it's nostalgic.
7: Sitting in my mouth. No, I don't know about nostalgic because that implies like a little bit of positivity. It just like I taste familiar. Maybe
3: deja vu?
7: Against something I've had before, but I don't know what it is.
1: If you like toasted this and put some butter and stuff on it, it'd be totally fine.
2: Well, that's where I was going to go, Pat. In your head, if you best case scenario, is that making a turkey sandwich or just like a bread and butter?
1: No, definitely not a turkey sandwich.
2: Couldn't use it for sandwich related items.
1: I mean, you could if you want to. I'm sure people have, but
2: so the overall grade out of 10 would be what?
1: 3.5.
3: A four. Oh, that is...
7: For sure a four.
3: Really low.
7: Maybe a three.
2: Brutal. I think based on trying it, Pat, when you talk to your mom next, maybe just ask about what your grandma's love for this was. Was it taste or was it like, hey, just in case we need it?
1: Yeah, it was inexpensive and it lasted a long time.
2: Yeah.
1: Because we talked about it.
2: Oh, okay.
1: It was like very cheap. She would have that and canned ham in the cupboard at all times.
2: Small's
6: canned
2: nose.
6: Bread, canned
3: Listen,
6: meat.
3: Listen, here's what I've cross. Learned. Yeah. If I'm in a God forbid disaster situation, I'm toast. And not canned bread toast. Like, I just won't eat that.
2: But
3: I'll waste away.
2: I'm wondering about this. I'm wondering about this because you know how passionate I am.
6: I don't want to live in a world where those are my only options.
2: But I love having backups for everything. Do I now need to buy the canned bread as a backup?
3: Will you carry it on your person?
7: Feed it to your
3: kids. Will you carry it with you just in case?
6: I wouldn't feed it to my dog.
2: Starving it. You wouldn't feed it to a dog?
6: No.
3: They said it's a 3 out of 10.
1: I mean, it is pretty good. No, it was like a 3.5, 4.
3: Cam said 3.
1: 4. No, Cam said 4.
7: I think I'm going back down to 3. Like I said,
2: Cam is getting a stomach ache. I don't know how you could tell someone else getting a stomach ache.
3: I'm gagging looking at them eating it.
7: The more bites I take, the worse it gets.
6: You know what that would feel like sitting on your belly?
3: No, I don't want to think about it.
2: Like, I'm kind of interested in trying it, I got to tell you.
1: I mean, it comes with Bristol. It was only like $2. It was so affordable.
6: There's a reason why it's affordable, Pat.
7: Hey, it's the only thing that is right now.
2: Well, that's interesting. Do you go by the dollar pizza place in the city and assume that the dollar pizza is disgusting because it's a dollar?
3: It's really tough to mess up pizza.
2: That's what I'm saying.
6: I do. I assume there's a reason why.
1: When's the last time you had a dollar slice of pizza, Canty? They're $1.50 now, inflation.
6: Well, yeah, I mean, that's my point. I wouldn't try it, Pat, because I'm assuming that it's not good. If it was good, then they would charge more for it.
1: I'm a man of the people. I'll eat the $1.50 pizza and canned bread. Well, I'll make a pizza with the canned bread.
2: Canned bread pizza.
7: That sounds horrible.
2: I like the Pat. You got to do that. Make a canned bread pizza tonight.
1: I'm good. I think I'll pass on that.
6: Canned bread.
3: So what are you going to do? Just throw the rest of that away?
1: I think, unfortunately, the canned bread is going right in the garbage. I'll put it outside so Nuno doesn't start complaining at me.
3: But then it's going to smell up the hallway.
2: Lisi treats.
1: It doesn't smell bad.
7: That's the hallway's problem.
2: We're bringing food.
3: Deal with it, hallway.
2: All right, canned bread. Sounds like we're out. 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
22: Pat, you would take money from a homeless person?
1: If the homeless guy thinks I need that money bad enough, then clearly there's something going on with me.
23: Honestly, oh, I would need it. 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If that person is like, you know what, you keep it, buddy.
1: You need it more than I do.
22: You need it more than I do?
23: You're like, here's $5, God. And they go, you keep it, pal. You need it more than
22: That's
23: I do.
22: Rough.
24: 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I do not remember that.
25: I remember that conversation.
22: Wait, Pat, you would take money from a homeless person?
1: If they offered it to me.
22: And you wouldn't walk by them and be like, I think you need it more than I do?
1: Well, if he's offering it to me, he thinks I need it more than he does. So clearly
22: right,
1: something.
22: You know the right answer. That person doesn't know the right answer.
7: Pat drank a cockroach. I think he's not.
22: But not
7: above.
22: On purpose.
7: That's true, but he lives in an apartment that has cockroaches to be drank.
22: Huh.
7: So he has... I don't think he's above taking the money from anybody.
1: If a homeless person walks up to you and says, you need this more than I do, you need to take a long look in the mirror and figure out what's going on in your life.
7: But you also need to take the money.
22: No, you don't need to... So would you take the money around the room? Would you take the money if a homeless person came up to you and said, you need this more than I do?
23: Sometimes in life, you need to have self-awareness. And if a homeless person is giving you money, they think that you're in a more dire set of circumstances than they are. Maybe you should take the money.
22: Huh. Cece?
25: Well, I love money.
22: You would take money from a homeless person?
23: If they offered it, he's not.
1: Yeah, you make it sound like we're stealing it.
25: I'm not stealing
22: anybody.
25: I'm
22: not saying you're
23: robbing
22: it.
25: If somebody's going to give me money, I'm going to take it.
7: Yeah, but here's what's going to happen. Rob's going to put a poll up on Sportsmanlike on ESPN, and it's going to say, would you take money from a homeless person?
22: At on Sports ESPN.
7: And then we're going to
22: say, Canty would.
7: Yeah,
22: specifically, Canty would.
7: It looks like you're stealing.
22: Canty wants money from the homeless is basically what we can put up on social. Just take this out of context completely.
23: Just rabble-rousing comments.
22: What did you say?
25: You can just rabble-rousing comments. Three words of that sentence.
22: Word of the day. Word of the day. Rabble-rousing.
23: Rabble rousing is not our word of the day.
25: Boom.
22: What are you for?
8: She set you up. She set you up.
1: Yeah, that was a setup. Big time setup.
22: I know, but I didn't hear it.
23: Back on the board.
22: Good job by you.
1: You're the Padres, Michelle.
8: Also, whose side is Canty on?
7: Yeah, Canty is a fan.
23: He's moving over to the good side.
7: He will fist pound whoever wins the day.
23: No, he's moving over to the good side.
22: He's a word of the day front runner.
7: Yes, for sure.
23: He's the Evan Cohen of word of the day.
22: He can't be of critique or criticism for 1 second. You have to make it about me in this case?
23: You are the front runner on our show.
25: Is that what you're going to do every single time now? Critique and criticism? You're going to use
22: there's
25: both
22: a difference.
25: Them? You're going to use
22: there
25: both of them in the
22: difference.
25: Same sentence every single time.
22: People are on
25: critique
22: board with
25: and
22: me.
25: Or criticism.
22: Adam Co-Radio, we put it out there. Is a critique and a criticism the same thing? Okay? And I think don't think it is.
25: I think the words have the same origins,
23: it's a synonym.
25: Yeah. Like they come from the same word.
22: Yeah, you're the wordsmith.
1: I literally Googled criticism synonyms. The first thing that pops up, critique.
22: I don't know. In my head, criticism feels personal. Critique feels professional.
8: That, it is.
22: That's a great way to say it.
23: A critique is a detailed, balanced, and structured evaluation that examines both the positive and negative qualities of a work. Whereas criticism is more broadly used to express disapproval, find fault, or point out mistakes.
22: Yeah, it's different. A critique is, hey, I'm just going to do it like us, right? In the 8 a.m. Eastern segment, we could have played this sound a little bit earlier, and I think that would have made the segment even better. That's, to me, that's a critique. A criticism is, Michelle, you're just not good at this. Cece, you're just not good at this. Evan, you're just not good
1: at this. That's just an insult.
25: Well, but that's an insult.
1: That's a criticism.
22: All right, well, then let me do it differently. So a criticism is...
8: No, I think the criticism... Here, as someone who's experienced in this, the criticism was this, Evan, we've constantly had this conversation about getting to the sound earlier in the segment, and we waited till 8:10, and now we got out at 8:15. That's a criticism.
7: Nuno used this opportunity to give you an actual criticism that he's...
23: So, Nuno, what would your
22: funny thing is, we don't actually have specific sound that we are throwing to in this segment. So it's a bad critique or criticism. I got to the Chris Long sound, or I'm going to get to it immediately. I actually retroactively thought to myself in the 6 a.m. Eastern hour, should I have had you guys chime in first before I got to the sound?
23: Because you got to it so quickly.
22: Right, but I thought the sound was so good that it was better to react off of it.
23: Why are we both snapping when we're talking about the sound?
22: Question. I don't know. Are you a good snapper? I would think you wouldn't be because you have tiny hands.
25: Who's a bad snapper?
22: There are people that are not good snappers. I bet you Nuno can't snap.
23: Can you whistle?
25: No.
22: I bet you Nuno cannot snap.
25: I can do
22: it. I'm watching. Nuno has a weird snap. Nuno, snap. Go ahead. Let me see you snap.
23: He's doing it on beat.
8: I just did.
22: I know I didn't see. It wasn't. You weren't on camera. Go ahead. Let me see.
8: That's a Yule problem.
22: That's a Yule problem?
23: A Yule.
25: It's a Yule problem.
23: It's a Yule problem. That's a Yule problem.
22: All right, who's got the last
25: Brooklyn
22: one?
25: Brooklyn Nuno? Brooklyn Nuno?
22: It's a Yule problem.
25: It's a Yule problem.
8: Blah, blah, blah, blah, blah.
22: Oh, boy. Oh, boy. Well, the Dodgers snapped back last night at the Braves.
23: They sure did.
22: Oh, boy, the Dodgers are awesome. And you know what? If you just take away your mindset of everyone out there of like, oh, wow, I can't like the Dodgers. I can't appreciate them. They spend too much money. They backload the contracts. And you just watch the 9 innings of baseball and what they do. There are so many great moments with that team last night. Winning 3-1 over the Braves. You heard it right here on ESPN Radio. You hear all the games, the quadruple header today, thanks to Gusto here on ESPN Radio and the ESPN app. But 10 runs so far for the Dodgers in this series, all on home runs. They win 3-1 last night. They're up 2-1 over Atlanta. Freddie Freeman, Kike Hernandez with home runs. But Yamamoto, the pitcher, is just unreal. 7 innings, 4 hits, 1 run, 1 earned, 10 strikeouts, 1 walk. His playoff career thus far, he has pitched in 11 games, started 10 of them, won 8 of them, lost only 1, 2.14 ERA, 58 strikeouts to 13 walks. And there was a moment in the 5th inning with bases loaded and 1 out where he gets Drake Baldwin to ground out. A run scores on the play. But it was the ultimate example, Yamamoto in that spot up 3-0 saying, I don't care about a run. What I care about is getting out of this inning, and that starts with the second out. It gets Ronald Acuña Jr. right after that to close out that inning, and that was a big moment in that game last night. And then to close out the game, Mookie Betts making a great play at shortstop to get the ball. Not a great play in terms of throwing, and Freddie Freeman, the former Brave, of course, with an unbelievable backhanded short hop to end that game. Just great baseball played by the Dodgers last night.
25: Yeah, they were absolutely phenomenal. And listen, you could tell that they were getting ready to put together a rally in that 4th inning by how they hit the ball on Chris Sale in the 3rd inning. And I thought Walt Weiss probably should have made a different decision in terms of having a quick hook on Chris Sale when he gave up that leadoff base hit in the 4th. But yeah, the Dodgers did a phenomenal job. And of course, Yamamoto was outstanding, career high in postseason strikeouts last night, having 10 Ks. The splitter was absolutely filthy. He kept that lineup for the Braves off balance. And even when the Braves started to threaten, he was able to make pitches. He was able to get out of innings with little or no damage. So I thought that he was absolutely phenomenal, and it's accredited to how good he is as a pitcher when the moment meets him. But then also for this Dodgers team, this lineup, they can get offense from anywhere in their lineup, and that's what makes them so dangerous.
23: Are we ready to default to them again?
25: Yeah. This is a three-peat. Three-peat look. If they get out of this series with the Braves, to me, they are going to the World Series. I don't look at the Brewers as competition for the Dodgers, just in terms of how the two teams play, styles make fights. And I just think the Dodgers have way too much firepower for the Brewers to keep up with them. So I look at this as the de facto NLCS, and whoever wins this series, and it's obviously looking like it's going to be the Dodgers, they are going to represent the National League in the World Series.
22: Yeah, I don't know that that's fair to the Brewers. It is based on history. I understand that.
25: It is fair to the Brewers.
22: I understand, but I just think the Brewers are much better this year. 103 games.
25: We say that every year.
22: Well, Miz is obviously, you know, a dominant performer, but so is Yamamoto in the postseason.
23: Reigning World Series MVP. He's incredible.
22: Yamamoto, yeah. He's awesome. There's another interesting little storyline here is that, you know, Ohtani, they dropped him in the lineup. They dropped him the fifth in the lineup. He's obviously banged up. He hasn't done anything really. He got on base by way of a walk. He got thrown out at second base last night. He was 0 for 2. So they haven't seen much from Ohtani yet. You could look at that as a negative, or you could look at it and say the single best player maybe of our lifetime, the single best all-around player. You know, you can put him up there with Bonds and Junior and Pujols and anybody else you want to put out there. He's right there. He hasn't done anything in this series.
25: Well,
22: really.
25: You know what Pat Costello is going to say.
22: Well, he is hurt this time. Even Pat has to give him that. No,
25: Pat's not going
22: to
25: give him anything. No, of course what are you not. Talking about?
1: If he's playing, then I'm not giving him a pass for it. If you're hurt, then don't play. Are you hurt or are you injured?
22: Is that a critique or a criticism?
1: I have a criticism of Michelle's list of superstars who need to step up in baseball because she had Shohei Ohtani on it, which was ridiculous. Clearly, they don't need Shohei Ohtani to be good.
23: Clearly, they don't. But you can't fault me for putting a once-in-a-generation player on that list.
1: Yes, I can. This is my criticism. This isn't a critique.
23: Jeez.
22: That means it's personal, not professional. How you're looking at it.
23: He's upset because of the Phillies. Hurt
1: no,
23: people,
1: I picked the
23: people.
1: Dodgers to win the series because the Braves beat the Phillies.
22: Are people able to separate a good baseball game from a high payroll?
23: No.
22: They're not. So like, so when I'm praising the Dodgers, you're saying all anyone in the audience hears is it's unfair?
23: Well, because they're looking at a player they acquired in Yamamoto, a player that they brought over in Freddie Freeman, again making another, having another big time moment. That this is what
22: Mookie was a trade. He made a great defensive play.
23: These are what fans are going to default to. Think about it. We're irrational. No one's going to look at the Dodgers if you are not a fan of the Dodgers. And in that moment that they're beating the Braves and they look like they're primed for a three-peat, to be like, wow, man, do they draft and develop well. Wow. Look at the way that they, you know, get all these players to defer money and the way that they structure things. They are so smart. No, we're irrational. We're going to look at them and we're going to direct our ire towards them in ways that maybe they don't deserve. But that's what fans do.
25: But they're working with the same deck that everybody
23: I
25: else
23: understand
25: is in
23: that.
25: Terms of the set of rules but that allows them to put together the roster they have.
23: Well, but you're asking an incredibly irrational group of people in a moment where they want to be angry, to be rational. That's not going to happen, especially with a lockout looming.
22: Okay, well, I have two follow-ups on that. Number one, Padres won last night. They beat the Brewers. Michael King comes out of relief. Big storyline there, starting pitcher. Who are the names we've mentioned for the Padres this postseason so far? And I understand Jake Cronenworth had a home run last night. We've mentioned Fernando Tatis Jr., Manny Machado, Xander Bogaerts. I'm
25: big
22: sorry.
25: Money.
22: Where did they come from?
25: Big money.
22: Big money players from other places. I'm sorry. The guy that went out because of paternity leave and he wasn't able to pitch anyway because of number of pitches he had thrown previously. Mason Miller, arguably the best closer in baseball. I'm sorry. Was he a Dodgers farm system guy or did he come over, if I'm not mistaken, from the A's? Like, we're just gonna pick and choose this, okay? And one step further, if the Dodgers don't win the World Series, and let's leave the Padres out because they're big spenders. So if it's the Brewers, or it's the White Sox, or it's the Rays, then here's what needs to happen. Those who are critiquing the Dodgers and saying they are the reason for a potential lockout, okay? If the Rays, Brewers, or White Sox win the World Series, you need to then say it is not acceptable to have one single day of a lockout because we don't have the Dodgers winning at all. And if we have a single day of the lockout, you need to then apologize to the Dodgers and say, you know what? It's not your fault. It's the system's fault that everyone agreed to, because everyone wants to sit there and blame the Dodgers or previously the Yankees, you know, back in the day, for the way in which they approached this.
25: Yeah,
22: and
25: including
22: and,
25: Mets fans.
22: Right.
25: How's that working out for
22: well,
25: y'all?
22: Well, terrible. But the point is this. If you're going to blame the Dodgers and because their success is causing a lockout, the inverse needs to be true. The success of small markets teams needs to prevent a lockout. The inverse must be true. If you're blaming the Dodgers for a potential lockout, then you need to say there is no justification for a lockout if the Rays, White Sox, or Brewers win it all. And all three have it right in front of them to win it all. Because the inverse has to be true in this case.
25: But I mean, fundamentally, a lockout is the owners telling the players that they can't come to work. And that's because the owners want to protect their profit margins. If you're a fan of baseball, why do you care about the owners and what they make? Like, to me, I applaud organizations like the Dodgers that are willing to spend because they have urgency to contend for a championship every single year. I think every team in sports should do that, especially now that we have private equity being involved in sports.
0: Sure.
25: There's no excuse in terms of a team not having the quote-unquote cash in order to go out there and get good players. Everybody can do it.
22: That's right.
25: Because investing in sports franchises is one of the most stable investments anybody with money can make. That's why private equity wants to be involved in sports. That's why you see these funds from countries all across the world wanting to invest in North American team sports leagues. It's because there is an insatiable appetite for it. It's the best live content around. And so if you're one of these owners, you have no excuse to lock the players out, not in this day and age. The only reason that you're willing to do that is because you're greedy. So don't blame the model for the Dodgers. Be frustrated that your team won't get like them.
22: That's right. Well said. Well, take that, ESPN LA. You want to hate on him for his Rams take? Now you can use his Dodgers take.
25: God, I'm defending the Dodgers?
22: What
0: are we doing?
22: We watched a great baseball game last night with great players doing great things. That's it. Great baseball game, great players doing great things. We're on Sportsmanlike, presented by Progressive Insurance.
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6: 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We are presented by Progressive Insurance. Yesterday, unfortunately for the Philadelphia Eagles, and I'm going to say it, hopefully, fortunately for him, meaning he feels like his life is going to get closer to being where he wants it to be. Future Hall of Famer Lane Johnson retired from the NFL, right tackle, cited some concerns around mental health. So obviously you hope the 2-time Super Bowl champion, 6-time Pro Bowler, 5-time All-Pro is doing this for his health and to get his life better, which of course we always root for, regardless if you like the team or not. Who cares? That is a person that is hopefully getting his health better. So we leave that story to the side because that's really real life. We talk about it from a football perspective, which is less important, that there's a big hole on the offensive line. Times about a million right now in Philadelphia with the amount of injuries and now retirement they have. So Chris Long, great guy, CeCe's friend, Smalls' friend, defensive end, 2-time Super Bowl champion, 1 with New England, the next year with Philadelphia, which is just amazing. Green Light Podcast with Chris Long gave this assessment of his former team, the Eagles, and their quarterback, Jalen Hurts.
7: It ain't the only bad offensive line in the league. And at some point, Jalen Hurts has to prove that he hasn't been propped up by an all-world offensive line and 2 number one wide receivers outside and a running back that was on the Madden cover. I'm sorry. And you know, I've tried to be as gentle as I can in these situations after games because I'm perfectly aware of the that a quarterback has to deal with. And when you win and you've delivered on the biggest stages, I do think that buys you time. And in Philly, the market is huge. You got your talk show people. I try not to be one of those people, but I don't think he's as good as people think he is. That's not a personal attack. I'm just calling it how I see it. And now it sucks. Yesterday was brutal from a what's available to you standpoint. But if you look at the film, and you can go listen to Nick Foles' podcast, you don't want to believe me, believe Nick Foles. There are things that you're leaving on the field. And in a game like that, where the other quarterback plays poorly, but you're asking him to make big throws throughout the game, you're asking a lot more of Matt Stafford than you are Jalen Hurts. So Matt plays poorly, but you still get the magnificent back shoulder throws. You get the BBs over the middle of the field. You get the attacking mentality that comes with playing quarterback in a big game. It felt like to me Jalen was just hoping to get out of there.
6: CeCe, your reaction to that critique or criticism, however you want to look at it, from Chris Long of Jalen Hurts?
8: Man, there's a lot there. First of all, let me just say this. I don't know a quarterback that gets to multiple Super Bowls, wins a Super Bowl, wins Super Bowl and MVP that doesn't have talent around him. So there's that. The second thing that I thought of, and I go there, you typically don't hear players go after a Super Bowl winning quarterback at their forever pro football home. Mm-hmm. Right? I know Chris Long was drafted to the Rams. I know he won a championship with the Patriots. But if we're being honest, the thing that people remember the most about C. Long was that iconic run to win the first Super Bowl in Eagles history. And they did it with their starting quarterback, Carson Wentz, who was on an MVP trajectory, getting hurt at the end of the year. They took on the underdog mentality, right? The Hungry Dogs, Jason Kelsey, all of that stuff.
1: The dog masks.
8: The dog mask, Chris Long with the fur coat at the parade. Everybody remembers him from that. So when I think about his pro career, I think about the Philadelphia Eagles being the pinnacle of his success in the National Football League. You typically don't hear players go after a Super Bowl winning quarterback with their franchise at their forever pro football home. And so when they do, it raises an eyebrow and it makes me wonder what the potential agenda is, what's going on. Because if you do that, you got to recognize that there are relationships at the in the building that, you know, you have to be sensitive to when it comes to criticizing
9: the NFC South. Do we need to pull them out of the cellar? Do we need to talk nice to them right now? If you look at just the last couple of games that we've seen, limited sample size, better than the NFC North. Falcons take down the Packers last week. Panthers oust the Lions. The Vikings are 4-0, but does anyone buy it right now? We've seen the South already beating up on each other a little bit. Is this a division that deserves more of our respect?
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8: New York.
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8: That feel like they have license to come out and take shots at Jalen Hurts.
9: It's a very, very interesting
8: thing. Think about Chris Long's wording. He says Jalen Hurts has to prove that he's not just being propped up by two number one receivers and a running back that was on the Madden cover. That ain't got nothing to do with missing wide open receivers, dog. Like, when you frame it that way, you're opening the door to questioning whether or not this guy is a good football player. That's unfair to me, based on Jalen Hurts' resume. That's a step you don't cross.
0: As I keep saying, it's an amazingly interesting lens you put it in, because I think about it as a Patriots fan. I know every single person off the top of my head that's been critical of Brady or Belichick. It's so few. And it's like, you can't do that as part of the quote-unquote family.
8: No.
0: It's like, Asante Samuel doesn't stop. And I know that. That is a very interesting, who criticizes the Cardinals?
1: And there's an alarm. That's Nuno.
0: Nuno's sending an alarm. St. Louis Cardinals. No one that played there criticizes that era. You don't do that. You don't touch that. I think it's a very interesting lens to look through on this situation. Mel Kiper Jr., ESPN draft analyst, next.
2: 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Confidence is soaring in New England following a huge road win in Buffalo. Now the Patriots face another tough test as Kirk Cousins and the 3-1 Las Vegas Raiders come to town. 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
7: 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We love having our next guest every single Wednesday at this time. Mel Kiper Jr., ESPN Draft Analyst, First Draft Podcast. And he joins us now on Unsportsmanlike. Mel, injuries across the NFL. This is something that you have studied and you have theorized for a long period of time in all of your scouting and evaluations. Why are we seeing so many in your mind?
14: I think they keep getting bigger and bigger, and Chris can talk about this. The difference in weights at positions. I did a study on this like 15, 18 years ago, and it was incredible, the difference. An offensive tackle averaged 277. Now they're at with 320. The guards were at 260. Centers were at 247. So the size of the players has changed so dramatically from the 80s, early 90s to what we see right now. And they keep getting bigger and bigger, stronger and stronger. And I think it's too much for the bone structure to handle, number one, for a player. That's why we see a lot of non-contact injuries, injuries that don't have to do with football contact. And then we see all the injuries week to week. We're in week four, and we have teams that are looking for players that are just struggling to find guys that can fit into their scheme and win football games for them. So it's really depleted rosters in the NFL to the point where I haven't seen this before be this the number of players that are getting hurt. And Chris, you can talk about when you played, it's not that long ago. What's the difference in size for you, Chris? Was it, did you notice it when you were playing in the NFL to what you were playing when you started football? You can speak to that better than I can.
15: Oh yeah, the athletes are bigger, faster, stronger, and the human body was only designed to be so explosive. So that's what it comes down to. You add to that coaches wanting to be careful.

0: with how much of a workload they give guys in the preseason, and you have an extended regular because you have an extended regular season, and then you start to see a bunch of cluster injuries at the start of the regular season. So it's interesting in terms of the ramp up period and getting guys ready to play versus not wanting to wear guys out in the first half of the season, knowing that it's a marathon and not a sprint. But Mel, I do want to get to college football.
1: Yep.
0: I want to take the names off of the back of the jersey and just focus on the quarterback position. Is the guy playing quarterback for the U better than any other guy playing quarterback in the country?
1: Well, he's played at a high level, and now he's finally getting some teams that obviously we're going to watch him. November 7th is the game at Notre Dame when you see C.J. Carr and all those players there, the defense loaded with great NFL talent at Notre Dame against Arian Mensah. And Mensah was outstanding at Tulane. He was outstanding at Duke. Or Manny Diaz said, I got the best quarterback in college football here at Duke. And then he goes to Miami, and look what's happening there. I think Drew Mestemaker has done kind of the same thing. He went from North Texas where he was great. We didn't know how he would do it. Oklahoma State had a wait and see. Look what he's doing. He's got a game this week in Central Florida. So, yeah, I think those two are the ones that you would say are at the top of the quarterback board right now. Would be Mestemaker and Mensah. Now, C.J. Carr is right there. Trinidad Chambliss is right there. We have to see what Arch Manning and Dante Moore do the rest of the way. They were expected to be the top two. They're not right now, in my opinion. But Mensah and Mestemaker, it's like M&Ms, right? That's what we got at the top of the board right now.
2: Mel, Jeremiah Smith is obviously a star. He could play in the NFL right now. When you look at the talent that he possesses, how big of the gap is it between he and the rest of college football across all positions?
1: Well, it's a big gap, Michelle, and the talent has not panned out the way you thought it would be in August. So some of these guys have kind of underperformed, and it's allowed Jeremiah Smith, who has done what we expected him to do, and you talk about Superman and all that, he is that. And they're getting the ball, which I love the fact that they're getting him the ball 9-plus times a game. Started out around 5, then 7, now it's 9-plus. And I always scream that you should get your best players the ball, wide receivers, 7 to 10 minimum a game. And they're doing that with Jeremiah Smith. And he's worked on his game. He's become better. Obviously, the point of emphasis for him was yards after catch. He's just uncoverable. And right now, you're talking about number one player and everybody else because there's nobody at any other position. Leonard Moore, cornerback Notre Dame, is right there. Colin Simmons has been an outstanding pass rusher this year at Texas, but it is Jeremiah Smith. And then a big gap down. If you do a rating, he'd be my 9-9. That was my highest grade I ever gave a player. It was a 9-9. It was John Elway. He would be that 9-9 guy. And everybody else would be in that 9-7-9-6 range.
3: Wow. Mel, when you look back at what you projected in your own personal notes before this college football season of what you thought would be the first round, what players in your mind of name players would you say have either lived up or exceeded those expectations so far?
1: Lived up to or exceeded? I think Jeremiah Smith has been spectacular. We talked about him enough. I think when you look at the quarterback position, Drew Mestemaker, I wanted to wait and see. I mean, Field talked about him early on in August saying he's going to be great. Well, I want to wait and see that first. And against Tulsa, you didn't see it. And then the next, then you say, okay, what's going to happen against Oregon? They're going to get blown out there, 24-point underdog. Uh-uh. They win that. Go to West Virginia. Deals with adversity there with a pick. Comes back unfazed and leads him right down the field. He's been better than I thought he would be, adjusting from what happened in North Texas to now Oklahoma State. And Arian Mensah, to go from three different teams. I mean, you're talking about just throw him in there with Miami, and then there's no incompletions. So the Clemson game, where they got, by the way, two really good corners, Ashton Hampton, who's going to be a top 10 pick, and Alonzo Washington, the other kid on the other side. You think Elliott Washington, the second, on the other side. And by the way, Alonzo Hampton, the father of Ashton, I scouted back in the late 90s, was a cornerback at Northeast Louisiana, which is now Louisiana Monroe. He's the head coach now at Arkansas Pine Bluff. So Ashton Hampton, Washington, the other corner at Clemson are two good players, and Mensah still did what he did there. A lot of short passes, though. But at the end of the day, I think Mensah and Mestemaker have exceeded. Talk about exceeding as well. And you go to wide receiver. And how about Chris Marshall? Chris Marshall's a kid. I don't know if you're talking about him enough because he plays at Arkansas with the Razorbacks. He has been dynamic. He was at A&M, then Boise State, and I liked him at Boise State in 2025. He is phenomenal. We're talking about Cam Coleman, not really doing what he was expected to do at Texas. We'll see this week against Oklahoma. Charlie Becker's doing what we expected him to do at Indiana. But the receiver is kind of sneaking up there quietly, not quietly when he's playing, but quietly in terms of national publicity, is Chris Marshall, wide receiver at Arkansas.
0: Mel, in week 5, Florida got a huge win over Ole Miss, top 10 opponent. They go on the road the next week in the SEC and get smoked. How surprised were you to see that result against the Tigers in Mizzou?
1: Well, we've seen that. We've seen teams that have had that one big win, and then the next week it's a letdown time, and Missouri has players. And, you know, it's a natural letdown anytime you have to go to Columbia. Missouri is a tough place there for O'Field. You think about Missouri with Simmons, nobody can spin it as well as this kid. That lefty can throw the football. And he'll have another year. Now, he's draft eligible, but he's a kid who has had his moments where I said, nobody can throw the football better than Austin Simmons. Mm. Austin Simmons was an Ole Miss, and he was supposed to be the guy. He was there with Jackson Dart. Then he got hurt, and Trinidad took over, and the rest is history, right? Now he's at Missouri getting it done with his guy, Caden Lee, who's been outstanding catching the football, and they don't even have Ahmad Hardy, who's going to be their dynamic running back, right? And they look at the defense, the way they're playing. So at every level, they have guys who will eventually be in the NFL. So I think when you look at Missouri, just a good football team. And that's what, if you have a letdown in the SEC, you're going to get beat. That's the bottom line. If you come off a big win, and you're talking about that big win till Wednesday, and you think you can throw your helmets on the field and win a game in the SEC, it's not going to happen.
2: Mel, we started this conversation talking about injuries and depleted rosters, and I want to go back there for a second, because a team that's certainly dealing with that right now is the Philadelphia Eagles. Mm. Despite all the injuries, people are still looking at Jalen Hurts, expecting more from him. There's been this conversation that he's the type of quarterback that needs a certain level of talent around him to prop him up. When he came out of college, was that anything that you observed, that Jalen Hurts can't necessarily have success if he is strictly the bus driver and doesn't have the requisite amount of talent around him?
1: Well, the question was he a good enough passer? And we knew he could be a dual threat quarterback, and he was a winner and all that. He just does goes about his business in a workmanlike manner. You don't see him change. Jalen is Jalen Hurts, and that's never changed, no matter what. Now, I don't know why people can't appreciate what he does at quarterback, but they don't enough. And they look what he's won, how great he's been in the biggest games. So for me, this year, I don't know any quarterback that you could put in Philadelphia with the offensive line being a shell of what we expected it to be, the Goddard not being there, Devontae hurt last week, Barkley gets hurt, and they keep expecting the quarterback. And this is not just Jalen Hurts. This is quarterbacks in general. Chris, you hear it all the time. It's the quarterback's fault. And we do it kind of with Arch. I know people have defended him. It's never all the quarterback. But a quarterback does have to raise the performance level of everybody around him. That's what the great ones do. But if you're depleted so much, where you got guys that aren't nearly to the level of the talent of the other guys, which that's what backups are. By their backups, then I don't know how you expect, when you have so many. You can have one, maybe two, but not four or five. So when you have that incredible amount of injuries around the quarterback, how in the world are we even talking negatively about Jalen Hurts? Why would you even go there? When a college quarterback has the pieces around him, then you can evaluate him. You take all those pieces away and we're going to critique the quarterback? Give me a break.
3: 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Mel, if I said to you right now you had to bet a dollar on any player in college, draft eligible or not, to have the best pro career not named Jeremiah Smith, who would it be?
1: Best pro career not named Jeremiah Smith. That's a great question. I'd say Leonard Moore, cornerback at Notre Dame. Just because he's going to have the highest grade of a corner since Patrick Peterson. And Patrick Peterson, by the way, was number one on the board, on my board coming out, and had a heck of a career in the NFL. Leonard Moore, with his length and the way he plays, he is just glued to that receiver. You would expect him. And it's tough to play corner in the NFL. And he's third and fourth down penalties. I've screamed enough about that over the years. Can you make him work on third or fourth down? Not touch fouls. It's frustrating as hell to have a first and second down stop and then a third down gift where you got a 5-yard penalty. Oh, first down. Okay, why am I celebrating anything if I'm in the stands on first and second down? I always thought, what are we getting excited about? If we're going to have penalty after penalty on third and fourth down and gift these teams, we gift them enough on a 50, 60-yard pass on pass interference. Now we're going to gift them penalties. So for me, it's Leonard Moore, who will play the toughest, outside of quarterback, the toughest position in the NFL is playing corner. And I don't know how you do it, but he'll give it his best shot and he'll have a heck of a career.
0: Mel, right now, if the draft were to start today, the Tennessee Titans would have the second overall pick, mm-hmm. and that would be behind the Houston Texans, who already feel like they have their quarterback locked in C.J. Stroud. I'm curious to know, from your perspective, how you've evaluated Cam Ward so far, and is there a quarterback that would give the Tennessee Titans a better chance of being able to win in the foreseeable future than Cam Ward in this next draft class?
1: Well, we're changing offenses again with young quarterbacks, and we're doing it again. We're getting different pieces. The O-line's still been a work in progress there from a pass protection standpoint. Cam does get reckless with the football, and he did that wherever, all the different stops he had along the way. But he's got that arm talent, and he is another guy. He's not going to be fazed by criticism. But to me, I just think you got to just get him in the same – get these quarterbacks in the same system for – I don't think we'll ever get to 3 or 4 years. I don't know. Some will be in a different system like Jalen Hurts every year. And we expect, that's the other thing, we expect these quarterbacks to learn a new language every year. And they said, well, they're so smart. That's no problem. Justin Herbert's so smart. I mean, come on. You can't throw him to a different offense every year. And the same thing with Cam Ward. Get some stability, some consistency from the system to the people around him, the players around him, then evaluate him. So, yes, he's had his ups and downs. There's no question, Chris, to say we know for sure he's going to be a big-time starting NFL franchise. We don't know that right now. We don't know that. So say we're going to figure it out with somebody else and go a different direction and bring somebody new in here. I don't think there's any quarterback right now. I want to see Mensa moving forward and see Mestemaker moving forward that you would say is going to have a higher grade coming out than maybe they will have a higher grade coming out than Cam did. But to say we're going to go away from Cam to take one of those guys, I don't think right now I can say that. Maybe after the Notre Dame game, November 7th, and we see what Mestemaker does moving forward, and Mensa and Carter on the same field November 7th. Maybe I'll have a different opinion about that, and we'll see where Cam Ward is in early to mid-November. But right now, I'm still going to roll with Cam Ward and hope the offensive line, hope we get a couple years of continuity and consistency, and then evaluate the young quarterback.
3: Mel, you're the best. We appreciate it. We'll talk next week.
1: Have a great weekend, guys. Take care.
3: Mel Kiper Jr. And for those out there, Titans fans hear that, they're probably like, all right, good. Like, we have some hope here. I can keep that Titans hat from Lids. I don't have to go to Lids and get a different team's hat. I'll keep that Titans one. But you can still get an updated version of the Titans one from Lids.
2: Yeah, get another one because you're pumped about the future.
3: That's
2: at least
3: right.
2: Have hope in the future because fall sports are here and there's no better time to gear up for your favorite team. 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
13: Back to school season means backpacks, schedules, and busy mornings. But there's one thing a lot of families forget to plan for. What happens when school germs start spreading and someone gets sick? Joining us now is Dr. Peter McCullough with some smart ways to be prepared before the school year begins. So, Doctor, back to school is exciting, but it also seems to be the time of year that families start getting sick again. Why does this season hit so many households?
14: Because people miss an opportunity, and that is to use nasal sprays and throat sprays twice a day preventively. These These have been shown to reduce the common cold, flu, RSV, and other viral infections, but it has to be done twice a day on a regular basis.
13: What are some of the most common health issues that families run into once the school season does start?
14: The kids are back in school, they're coughing, they're sneezing, and they clearly spread viruses and other illnesses. And so it's important to be ready at home with a medical emergency kit so as parents, you can handle issues that come up with the children and avoid going to the urgent care.
13: So is that what you recommend parents do now so that they're not scrambling later? 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
14: For sure. After routine preventive measures are taken, the last thing we want to do is have a child get so sick that they need to go into the urgent care or emergency room for IV antibiotics. We can use oral antivirals and antibiotics at home under the guidance of doctors through the guidebook and on telemedicine.
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1: Sam fakes the handoff. Sets up to pass. Pressure coming. Eludes one defender. Rockets one deep down the right side of the field for Jeremiah Smith. Got into the 10 of Iowa. Off a defender and into the end zone. Jeremiah Smith long distance from Julian Sand, 58 yards to the house.
2: College football moment of the week brought to you by the Lawnmower Ultra from Manscaped, Paul Keels, Ohio State Radio Network. The Jeremiah Smith touchdown, one of Jeremiah Smith's touchdown, Ohio State. Mel Kiper Jr., if you missed any of it just now, go back on the podcast and listen, said he's a 9.9 in terms of his overall grade. The only other player he's ever given a 9.9 coming out of college into the pros was a guy by the name of John Elway. Not bad. Crazy. Jeremiah Smith. College football moment of the week brought to you by Lawnmower Ultra from Manscaped. Our college football moment of the week upcoming, we would think, would come from the Alabama-Georgia game,
3: yeah,
2: as we're slated for that on Saturday, but there is a chance that game could be in jeopardy. Let's go to our meteorologist, one Nuno Miguel Barrera Teixeira, with more. Nuno, there's a hurricane coming, is that correct?
4: Yes, hurricane Isaias. It's like you got to put some flavor on it. It's like Isaias. Actually, do you know there's been 14 hurricanes?
2: Hurricane could interrupt? The hurricanes are not funny. You trying to pronounce it is funny. What weather situation could interrupt this Georgia-Alabama game?
4: It's Isaias or Isaias. No, it's Isaias. I just heard it. It's Isaias. But do you know that 14 hurricanes, or names of hurricanes that start with the letter I, have been retired? Like, they don't use those names anymore?
2: Well, we can see why.
3: No, I'm looking at it right now.
5: It's Isaias.
3: No, it's not. Isaias. Hurricane Isaias.
4: Stand by. I'm going to...
2: Wait a second. Hold on. On the record before you look it up.
5: It's actually one of my favorite clothing brands, too, by the way.
3: Really?
2: Wait, it sounds like three people want to weigh in on the exact pronunciation. No, do not look it up. Michelle Smallman, what is the name of the hurricane?
3: According to my research, Hurricane Isaias.
2: Chris Canty?
5: Isaias.
2: Nuno?
4: Isaias.
2: Pat, before we get the exact pronunciation,
4: yes.
2: Pat Costello, your analysis, yes, of Nuno's analysis, please. I'd like to hear you, Pat.
6: I haven't even heard of this hurricane, but I'm still going to go with Nuno's wrong on it.
7: I think Nuno's right.
2: Cam thinks Nuno's right.
6: Isaias? What is it, Nuno?
5: Please, Nuno.
6: Nuno?
7: He's looking up like a weather report or something.
5: Say it again, Nuno. Please, come on, give it to us.
4: Isaias.
7: Do you have proof that that's how it's said?
2: It's possible.
5: It's possible. I don't want to be confidently wrong.
2: Let's find the exact pronunciation.
3: That seems like a lot of syllables for that word.
5: I need Lee Goldberg to give me the correct pronunciation of it.
2: He's
5: the only one I trust with the pronunciation.
2: What do they do? Do you delay the game? Do you postpone the game? Do you move? Like, if you're Alabama, you don't move the game, right?
5: No.
3: To a different location, you're saying?
2: Like a neutral site kind of location.
3: Like, you don't want to give that up.
2: It's just too important
3: to
2: the game.
5: You're Keelan Russell. You might want to go out there and play in a monsoon the way Georgia is playing.
2: That might be your best chance
5: of being able to get the dub. Exactly. Listen, make it a rock fight.
2: The health and safety of those people in Tuscaloosa is way more important.
5: Sure, absolutely.
2: We are making fun of ourselves, not the situation at hand, but from a lesser importance is the football game. That's what we talk about for a living. The biggest game on the slate this weekend, 7:30 p.m. Eastern on ABC Saturday night, is a monster game between Georgia and Alabama. And that, if you're Alabama, you're thinking national championship, college football playoff, Kalen DeBoer is thinking about job security, all that kind of stuff. You need that game in front of your fans. So I don't know what the heck you're supposed to do. Nuno will give us weather updates as the week continues. We're on Sportsmanlike.
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2: 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We're going to get back to the baseball from last night as the Brewers and the Padres played the late game. Padres win that game. They're still alive in that series. And the Dodgers take a 2-1 lead over the Braves with their awesome win last night over Atlanta. But you heard the music there. We're certainly not laughing about the idea of a hurricane. We are laughing about how none of us seem to be able to pronounce the name of the hurricane that could be headed towards Tuscaloosa, Alabama, with the biggest college football game of the weekend this weekend between Alabama and Georgia, 7:30 p.m. Eastern on ABC. Now, Nuno has said the name one way of the hurricane. You guys have said the name another way. Your way of saying the hurricane's name is?
3: I'm going to just play it.
2: What?
17: No, why don't you just say it,
3: Michelle?
5: Isaias.
2: And Nuno?
4: As I try to say, I see. I can't even say it. I screwed up.
5: You said essay? What?
2: Hey, yo. He's Razor Ramon. Hey, yo.
3: Come on, Nunes. We believe in you.
4: I said, I see he is.
18: Okay, and you guys, and everyone thought that he was like wrong.
4: No, except for Cam.
7: No, I'm with
18: Cam.
7: Nuno.
18: Okay, Cam, no. Pat didn't hear him, assumed he was wrong. I just couldn't stop laughing, and CeCe and Smalls thought he was wrong.
5: Pick a side, Evan Cohen.
18: Oh, I'm with you guys.
5: Oh, okay. Okay.
18: Ginger Z, Good Morning America, ABC, of course, part of the Disney family. She had an actual weather report as a meteorologist on the upcoming hurricane, and we will find out whose pronunciation was correct.
19: Because anywhere, really, from Panama City back to New Orleans is still in play here for this storm. Tropical storm now, Isaias, is...
18: Whoa, Nuno!
3: Shout out to you, Nuno. We were wrong.
18: Wow.
3: By the way, when that clip was rolling, did you see him rolling up his sleeves, cracking his knuckles? He knew he was right. He was basking in his correctness.
5: Say it again, Nuno.
4: Yeah, no. I'm not going to say it again. But here's the problem. Like, there's a couple things that I actually know how to do, like, know about. One, network TV. big network TV guy. And the weather. Like, can you guys question that?
18: Well, Nuno, would you agree Georgia-Alabama, biggest college football game of the weekend by far?
4: That is correct.
18: Okay, so that means today is what day?
3: Wednesday.
18: So tomorrow and Friday, I will expect, we all will expect, weather reports from you on the biggest game in college football. So
19: tropical storm now, Isaias.
18: So Nuno, weather reports weighing in, Georgia-Alabama coming up, okay?
4: Let's do it.
18: Okay. All right, just making sure. Anthony Rizzo is going to join us in about 10 minutes or so. We'll talk some baseball with him. Of course, World Series winner 10 years ago with the Chicago Cubs. Also played for the Yankees. And I got to tell you something in my research. Didn't realize one thing. Do you know where he started his career? Had no idea. San Diego Padres.
3: Yeah, I knew that.
18: Oh, yeah, after I said that. You didn't know. Did you really know that? 1 year. Did not remember that. But there was an interesting tweet that was out this couple of days ago that I am going to read you. We're going to play a little game off of this that I thought was a fascinating set of coaching hypotheticals by way of trade. I have it on my phone here. That's why I'm looking at my phone. Sleeper NFL basically put out a tweet. Would the following teams have been better off if they kept the assistant and not the head coach? Let me explain. Would the Ravens have been better off, instead of keeping John Harbaugh, keeping Mike McDonald?
3: Yeah.
18: Yes?
3: Well, we're talking about him being one of the best coaches in the NFL.
18: So they should have retroactively playing the results.
3: He's got a Super Bowl.
18: Should have let Harbaugh go early for McDonald.
3: But then, didn't he go to the Chargers?
5: No, Mike McDonald?
18: You're thinking of Jesse Minter.
3: Oh, yes, Mike McDonald
5: went to the Seahawks.
3: That's right, excuse me. I was thinking
18: Minter, the
3: other Harbaugh
18: and
3: the connection. But yes, no, Jesse Minter could end up being an excellent coach, but right now we don't have those data points, and we know what Mike McDonald is. One of the best coaches in the NFL.
5: But the fact that they hired a defensive-minded head coach makes you wonder, well, why didn't you just keep the great defensive mind that you had in the building already that ends up going somewhere and 2 years later winning a Super Bowl?
18: Okay, so we continue. Would the Lions have been better off if there was a choice, instead of keeping Dan Campbell, keeping Ben Johnson?
5: Yes.
3: Oh, that one hurts.
5: Yes, and I hate to say that, but the work that Dan did in getting the culture turned around and getting the team to where it's at was awesome. It's nothing short of a miracle. That said, maybe Dan was the guy to get him to this point, and Ben Johnson is the guy to take him to the next level.
18: Yeah, pass the baton kind of thing.
5: Sometimes that's what it takes, right? Like, you were the coach to bring us out of the muck, but not the coach that was gonna take us to the promised land.
18: In your baseball fandom world, Buck Showalter getting you to Joe Torre.
5: Yes.
18: If those roles were reversed, it's not guaranteed the same thing happens, right? So, okay.
3: That one's tough, though, because of the way Dan Campbell has transformed that organization.
5: Yeah, I mean, you feel like you owe him that. But it's not as if we didn't know that in real time Ben Johnson was going to be good as a head coach. Like, we knew that. Remember, Ben Johnson said, you know what? I'm going to stay and get a little extra seasoning, even when I could have taken head coaching jobs with all of these other franchises, because that was something that he needed from his own professional development. Like, for somebody to have that level of self-awareness. I'm just saying.
3: Dan Campbell retained him, too. He was already in the organization Matt Patricia hired him.
18: And Campbell and Johnson worked together in Miami. But let's harp on that point. You just made an excellent, excellent point. One of the many things that you should actually praise Ben Johnson for. Resistance.
5: Yeah.
18: When Cliff Kingsbury took the Cardinals job, head coaching job, I thought it was a horrible mistake. And you're like, what? He was a terrible coach in college, had a losing record.
5: He failed.
18: And they somehow they give him an NFL head coaching job. And I remember saying, I think this is a mistake. He should have gone with the Rams, been an assistant coach for a little bit, and actually learned how to be a head coach before just taking a head coaching job. I didn't think he was ready. And that proved out. Now, that level of resistance to say, no, it's an opportunity of a lifetime, but it's not my opportunity of a lifetime.
3: But I believe you were critical of it at the time, being like, who is this guy? What, he hasn't proved anything as a head coach.
18: Oh,
3: why is he being so demanding about where he goes and so patient? Shouldn't he take these opportunities because you never know what's going to happen? And at the time, I remember being like, I actually respect that because you're saying, I know I've got it like that. I know that wherever I go, I'm going to be additive. I'm going to be an asset to uplift this organization, and I'm going to put myself in the best set of circumstances possible. It's very difficult to be that judicious, but oftentimes you do it when you feel very strongly about yourself.
18: 100%. And it's not an I believe. You should throw me under the bus, rightfully
3: so. Well, I remember that.
18: Yeah, I was on the dead wrong on that. But that's one of those things you better be right about, right?
3: Oh, totally.
18: So there was a, this is a random reference, but there was a coach back in the day by the name of Bobby Gonzalez, college basketball coach here in New York, Manhattan and Seton Hall, I believe it was. Mm-hmm. And he, all these jobs, I could get this job, I'm going to wait. And he never ended up getting the job. Right, he was waiting for the big, I don't know why he's my go-to on this, but I always remember this. He was waiting for the big job. It never came around. So in theory, Ben Johnson could have gone backwards with the Lions. The offense could have been stinky. And then all of a sudden, you never get the head coach. Bobby Slowick, perfect example, was a hot candidate out there.
5: After CJ Stroud's rookie year,
18: yeah. And then never got the job. And now I think, is he in Miami as like a, I don't even know where he is at this point as a position coach. I apologize. All right, let's keep going. Sleeper NFL put this out. It's a fascinating exercise. Would the Bucs have been better off instead of keeping Todd Bowles, keeping Liam Cohen? I hate this one, but.
5: Yeah, I mean, it's hard to argue against it based on what we've seen from the Jags. Now they have Trevor Lawrence at quarterback, which helps.
3: But who helped him along with this development to get to this version of him that we have been waiting to see, Liam Cohen.
5: Yeah, I mean, Grant Udinski and Liam Cohen have been awesome.
18: And obviously this is playing the results. That's the whole point of this, because we can go through other assistant coaches that left that weren't good, obviously. This is going to be a really interesting one. Retroactively, specifically for CeCe, because I know Smalls and I would probably agree that, no, they made the right move. In theory, if the Eagles could have said to Kellen Moore, you're up, you're going to be the HC, Sirianni's out, you're our OC, but we think you're better than the HC. Don't go to New Orleans. We'll get him out of here. You take the job.
5: No, I think you got to dance with the girl that brought you. I mean, you won a Super Bowl. You've been to two with Nick Sirianni. Been in the playoffs, you know, five straight years. Double-digit win seasons, four straight years. I don't know, man. I think that you had to stay with Nick Sirianni. You had to stay the course. I don't know that you can...
18: What if I made it right now, though?
5: I don't know if you can move on for one of his subordinates.
18: What if I made it right now? You could trade Sirianni for Kellen Moore. Like today. Oh,
5: if they could do that?
18: Yeah.
5: Trust me, I would feel a lot better about Kellen Moore solving the problems of the Eagles offense than what Nick Sirianni is doing right now.
18: I've been very high on Kellen Moore last year. I'm down on them this year in terms of the start. They've lost bad games / close games. I wouldn't do that, but I understand the critique. It's a fascinating thing. Here's one that you may think, oh, this is an easy one. They're 0-4. Would the Chargers trade Harbaugh for Jesse Minter? If they could get Jesse Minter back, who was their DC under Jim Harbaugh.
3: No. Things are bad, but Harbaugh's still an excellent coach.
5: Yeah, but he might not be the right coach for you, but there's no guarantee that Jesse Minter is either.
3: Exactly.
5: And we're running out of right coaches for Justin Herbert. So, we're already on coach number three.
18: Big loop.
5: Anthony Lynn wasn't the right coach. Brandon Staley wasn't the right coach. Right now, in year three of Jim Harbaugh, doesn't feel like it's the coach that don't get him to the Super Bowl.
3: / Mike McDaniel.
18: So as we go through this, retroactively, the Ravens would have traded John Harbaugh for Mike McDonald. The Lions would have traded Dan Campbell for Ben Johnson and still would. The Bucs probably would not have in the moment, but would now with Todd Bowles and Liam Cohen. Because Liam Cohen was only there for a minute, right?
5: He was the guy.
18: Eagles wouldn't have then, but would now, in your mind, Sirianni for Kellen Moore. Chargers wouldn't have then nor now with Jim Harbaugh for Jesse Minter. But could Jesse Minter get you to change your mind on this by the end of the year?
5: We'll find out on Sunday night. on the road against the Atlanta Falcons with the way that that team has looked over the last couple of weeks, potentially without Lamar Jackson, going with Snoop Huntley. Prove to me how good of a coach you are. Prove to me how good of a defensive mind you are going up against that run game, that offense.
18: It's a fascinating exercise. It's a fascinating to look at all the assistant coaches who became great head coaches or could be great head coaches, leaving guys that you would never have thought would be on the hot seat that now theoretically could be. Coming up, did we see maybe one of the great postseason pitchers of our lifetime perform last night? We'll discuss next. We're on Sportsmanlike, presented by Progressive Insurance.
20: Hey, this is Rich Eisen. 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UCLA Bruins head football coach Bob Chesney, he's 4-0 getting set for Oregon. 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
18: 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Last night, two baseball games. Dodgers win 3-1 over the Braves. They're up 2-1 in the series. 10 runs, all homers for the Dodgers through three games. Freddie Freeman, who had a phenomenal defensive play to close it out, with Mookie Betts and Kike Hernandez, both with homers. Yamamoto is ridiculous. He is one of the great postseason pitchers of the last three years. He's only been in the league 3 years.
3: Yeah.
18: But he's already put up numbers that are like historically great. 11 games.
2: games, 10 starts, 8-1, 2.14 ERA. Last night, 7 innings, 10 strikeouts, bases loaded in the fifth, up 3-0, gets out of that jam, does a really smart thing and just says basically, I'm going to get you to ground out to Drake Baldwin of the Braves in a way of like, I don't care if a run scores. It doesn't matter. We're the Dodgers. I'll put you on base. I just need the out, and he gets Ronald Acuña Jr. right after that, gets out of that jam, and just a tremendous performance by the Dodgers, who now have Tyler Glass now going for a closeout game today against the Braves. And then the Padres win last night 4-3 over the Brewers. Brewers are still up 2-1 in the series. Mason Miller on paternity leave. I'm messing up everything. Paternity leave for the Padres. And so they use Michael King out of the pen, a starter who does a great job for them. And you got 4 games today, all heard here on ESPN Radio, ESPN app, presented by Gusto. Well, 10 years ago in Major League Baseball, the Chicago Cubs won a World Series, which is just remarkable. And one of their best players and one of the best players of his era in baseball is Anthony Rizzo. And he figuratively ran a marathon a decade ago, and now he is literally doing it now. Which prep is harder, to run the actual marathon for the Chicago Marathon, which you're doing, or to prep to win a World Series for the Cubs, which they had not done in any of our lifetimes?
0: No doubt, training for the Chicago Marathon, the Bank of America Chicago Marathon, this has been the hardest thing I've ever done in my life. Baseball was the natural thing that came to me, but running is not natural, and it is hard.
2: Wait a minute. Your story is amazing. You are a cancer survivor. You won a World Series for the Cubs, and you're telling me this is the hardest thing you've ever done?
0: Yeah. Have you ever ran? It is. I'm 250, 260 pounds, a lot of force going into the ground. So baseball is fun. You have your teammates to lean on. You have coaches. You have the everyday grind. This is just you and your thoughts when you're running. So I'm really leaning on all the fans and the spectators to get me through this 26.2.
5: Riz, as a fellow big guy, I feel everything that you're talking about. I'm over 300 pounds. The only reason I'm running is because there's a check at the end of it. So, yeah, no marathons for me, dog. So God bless you. That's awesome that you're doing this. But I got to ask you a question, because I'm going to call into question your allegiances here. Everybody knows you from the Cubs and the Pinstripes, but you did start your career with the Padres. I'm curious to know, if the Padres find a way to get to the World Series, are you going to claim them? Is that going to be one of your teams?
0: I'm a fan of players now. So Michael King is a really good friend of mine, and what he did last night, what he's done, honestly, as a starter there in San Diego, but that's a fun team to watch. And San Diego, give credit to those fans. Petco Park now is one of the best places to play. It always has been a great place to play, but the fans have really showed out the last 4 or 5 years. So I would love, just for the game of baseball, for the Padres to force a game 5. And I think everyone here in Chicago wants to see the Brewers lose, but that's a really good team that Pat Murphy has. And they've been the gold standard of the National League for the last 3 or 4 years.
1: Anthony, if you're a fan of players, who's that one guy that you watch now that you're like, man, I cannot believe what I'm witnessing? Who's your favorite player to watch?
0: It's got to be Aaron Judge, right? But in the playoffs right now, it's Kike Hernandez. I mean, this guy is just, every year I've been on the losing end of him a few times in my career throughout the playoffs. He hit 3 home runs against us in Chicago 2017. Played him in the World Series in 2024. So, I mean, just an incredible, what he does in the postseason is just, it's incredible. And he did it again last night, and he hits the big 2-run homer off Chris Sale.
2: We're talking with World Series champion Anthony Rizzo. He is running the Chicago Marathon, also is involved in the 4th annual Sports With Us, a clinic for local youth ahead of the marathon, which we're going to get to in a second. But I do want 2 people that, well, one who has run the marathon and one who's running the marathon to commiserate with each other.
1: Oh, boy.
2: So Smalls,
1: yeah.
2: Michelle has run the New York City Marathon.
1: Yeah.
2: Trained like crazy, raised money for the V Foundation, same kind of thing that you're doing in terms of the family foundation. And how much did you enjoy that day?
1: Anthony, it's the best and worst thing I've ever done in my entire life. I have not run since. It was about a year ago. I ran 1 mile once in a workout class and was like, we're good. It broke me physically, mentally, emotionally. You're obviously a professional athlete. You have way more mental fortitude than I do. So I'm sure you're going to be great. Plus, Chicago's flat, whereas New York City really wasn't. But I need to know what your game plan is going into this day, because training and the actual day, very different, as you know, preparing for a game and actual game day, very different. So what is your game plan heading into this? How are you going to attack it?
0: One step at a time, no pun intended, honestly. Just try to enjoy it. My wife ran the New York City Marathon a few years ago, and just living in New York and getting to experience the marathon there, I remember the first time watching the marathon, literally the next day I went to the gym and ran a mile. I was like, ooh, I want to run, right?
1: Yeah.
0: And I was almost dead after running 1 mile. So, but my wife ran New York, and seeing her training and everything that she went through really helped me through my training process. So we're going to run together. She's going to run at my snail's pace, and just enjoy the entire ride. I honestly say hello to the fans, say hello to people, enjoy the different parts of town, and just honestly, I'll probably go out a little faster than I should. I know you're supposed to go out slow, but whatever. It'll be a good time.
1: Pace yourself. Now, one of the only things that got me to the finish line was my playlist. So I need to know, what is World Series champion Anthony Rizzo's pump up jam when it gets dark? Because there's a moment where it's going to get really dark out there on the course mentally. What is the song that you're going to go to that's going to push you through?
0: Rufus the Soul, Inner Bloom.
1: On Very repeat. Good pick.
0: Right? Yeah. But yeah, I have a SOS playlist that I literally told my wife Emily yesterday, hey, when it's time, when you know it's time, when I'm in the pain cave, I need you to tell me when to play that playlist. So it's about 8 to 12 songs that I know will pump me up, but Rufus the Soul, Inner Bloom will be played early and often, I would say, throughout the run for me.
1: He's so ready. Great
18: job. Yeah, you are ready. That's for sure. Before we get back to baseball, I want to talk about, because I mentioned Michelle did it for the V Foundation. You're doing Sports With Us, the Anthony Rizzo Family Foundation. Tell everybody a little bit about that, because obviously there's a cause for doing this as well.
0: Yeah, so we're raising money for my family foundation, Anthony Rizzo Family Foundation, for pediatric cancer, which goes directly to families that are battling cancer. Unfortunately, 50% of families have to file for bankruptcy when they get diagnosed with cancer. So we go and vet families and try to help them financially any way we can help. And then here on behalf of Bank of America, we're at the Sports With Us clinic in Chicago with serving 100 underprivileged kids. Just teaching them sports, teaching them golf, soccer, running today, discipline, what sports can do in your life. So hopefully kids today can come out, have a good time and learn something from us and enjoy the day.
18: It's an amazing thing that you're doing. Just awesome stuff all around. I want to ask a couple more baseball questions from us here. So your former team, the Yankees, ridiculous amounts of errors the other day. We've seen it back in the World Series a few years ago as well. How does that happen this late in a season in those kinds of moments?
0: Games like that happen. It's unfortunate. And when it happens in New York, it's under a magnifying glass more than anywhere else. I've played in Chicago and New York, and every single game in New York in the regular season is under the magnifying glass. It's almost like a one game playoff game every single year there. So obviously over the last few years, it just didn't look good. And it started early, but at the end of the day, errors or not, the team just didn't hit in the first two games. And hopefully they can turn that around today in the Bronx and put a little pressure on the Rays, and their pitching is set up to be dominant, and they've held their own pitching. They just have not hit.
1: Anthony, you won a World Series with the Cubs. The team on the South side, the White Sox, are trying to do the same thing. They were awful for a long time. We've only done this show. This is our fourth football season. When we first started the show, every day we would talk about fading the White Sox because it was such a guarantee that they were going to lose games. When you look at this team, what do you attribute most to their turnaround?
0: Will Venable, the leadership that he's provided, just hearing the guys talk about how amazing he's been. I know him personally, and I know what a great person he is. His family, his three girls, just comes from an amazing family. I played with him. So that comes first to my mind. And then Mike Vassell, just an unsung hero. He's been on the shelf all year. He's been such an important part of that clubhouse culture that they ended up bringing him on the road, which you never bring rehab guys on the road. So it just seems like it's a band of brothers. They actually genuinely seem like they love each other in that clubhouse, and they're just playing a kid's game. And when you see teams playing like that, it's really easy to root for them.
5: Riz, the Dodgers are on a quest to three-peat. Who's the team, either league, that has the best chance of challenging the Dodgers and keeping them from pulling off that feat?
0: It's got to be the Brewers or the Padres, right? If the Padres can win tonight and force a game five, they'll be, I mean, they know the familiarity with LA than the Dodgers. But the Brewers, man, they seem like they figured it out. They have the right success. They have the right formula. So I think whoever comes out of the National League is the biggest threat. I do see the Dodgers, man. They're the defending champs, though. What they did last night, Kike Hernandez, Freddie Freeman, they're just the star power. Yamamoto, what he's doing is just, it's legendary stuff. So they're going to be hard to beat, and hopefully the Braves can force a game five. I want to see game five all around the DS just for baseball and as being a fan.
18: Well, good for you for bringing up the baseball part of it, because it drives me nuts. Like, everybody just brings up the Dodgers payroll, and I'm like, well, if you watched that game last night, which you obviously did and we did, like, you're seeing great baseball. Yamamoto getting out of the jam in the fifth and conceding the run. Who cares? Give me the out. The Freddie Freeman scoop you played first base is impossible the way he did that. Mookie's an outfielder playing shortstop with, like, ease. That's a great – and then, and, you know, afterwards with King in the next game. But that's a hell of a baseball game. Yet, we talked about it today, Anthony. Everyone's just going to focus on, well, it's unfair. They pay the guys too much. Do you go to that place, or do you go to the place of, it's just a baseball game. They played really well in baseball. They're doing it within the rules. No lock. Out, please, moving forward.
0: Yeah, I mean, you look at the playoffs right now as well. You have the Guardians, the White Sox, the Rays, and the Brewers, all teams that are in bottom of the payroll, right? So the Dodgers are just a really good baseball team. And yes, they have stars on their team, but that's just veterans that have been there and done that and proven that no moment is too big for them. So these guys all get paid that much money because they're consistent and they're professional, but at the end of the day, it's baseball. You still got to go and produce. And that lineup there is full of stars, and it's a credit to them. It's really easy to not do what they're doing. They've all made their money. They've all had tons of success. They're back-to-back defending champions, and they're still playing. You look in that dugout after these big moments, and they're fired up like they haven't won the World Series. So, I mean, I know they're the giant that everyone wants to beat, but they've earned this, and payroll or not, it's baseball, and you still have to go and win games.
18: Anthony Rizzo in Chicago, running. Oh, he got a song for him. Running the marathon. Sports with us, the clinic for local youth ahead of the Chicago Marathon, the Anthony Rizzo Family Foundation. For more information on that, go to arizzofoundation.org. Best of luck with the marathon. Best of luck with the event. We appreciate the time.
0: Thank you. Thank you for the hype song, too.
18: There you go. Anthony Rizzo, great player, and obviously great conversation with him. Dodgers, Brewers, Rays, White Sox, that's where it's kind of trending right now. Coming up, another round of Who Said It? Us, hosts, first producers, audio, relevant audio, who's speaking in it? We'll find out next. We're on Sportsmanlike, presented by Progressive Insurance.
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13: Lock in. 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
15: Okay,
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13: You've had a good run. 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
13: What? 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You also learn about all the new Yankee hats because the Yankees hats are the most popular hat in the world, I would think. And they like all different kind of style. It's unbelievable.
14: The customization on it is crazy.
13: It's really cool. Yeah. I'm not a Yankee absolutely fan, but that hat is
14: amazing.
13: But
14: that's
13: amazing.
14: Why you got to go in store for it, though.
13: Some have said I made the Yankee hat more famous than a Yankee can.
15: Oh, boy.
13: Anyway,
15: we're trying to
13: okay,
15: in here.
13: It's us, the hosts, against the producers, Vegas East, Pat, Jovante, Cam, Nuno. They play five pieces of audio. We have to identify who's speaking in the audio. Who said it? It's supposed to be topical. It's supposed to be relevant. Smalls, they are supposed to have no
15: shenanigans.
13: Here we go. Number one.
17: Yeah, just got to keep the eyes on the voters or whoever it is. Know that I'm the best player in the country, so I got to be there.
13: Heisman would be Jeremiah Smith. He did the Heisman pose.
14: Yeah, he did. Can you play it again, please?
17: Yeah, just got to keep the eyes on the voters or whoever it is. Know that I'm the best player in the country, so I got to be there.
14: I can't hear the end of it.
15: I know, but I think it's him.

0: right?
1: I mean, that's the context clue, right?
0: That he hit
1: it? Go with obvious, man.
2: Jeremiah Smith, Ohio State.
0: Boom.
1: Yeah, just go with the obvious. Yeah. Don't overthink it.
0: Good job,
2: hit the pose. 9.9 of 10 on Mel's ranking. Mel Kiper, 8:30 a.m. Eastern. He said the only other player he's ever had at that level, John Elway. Elway. Wow. Unbelievable.
0: And he can firmly say he is the best player in the country. Anyone else would be lying.
2: Which Ohio State wide receiver is better at their job right now? Jeremiah Smith in college or Jackson Smith and Jigba in the pros? I'll hang up and listen. Next one.
3: It meant a lot. I thought the guys rallied behind me. Extreme faith from the coaches towards me. And that's just a hats off to all the hard work that's been put in. So I was really appreciative of that. And I think it allowed me to go spin it at a higher level. All hands on deck. It's a group effort to get these wins. So super appreciative for all the belief that I felt from the building all week.
0: Play it again, please.
3: It meant a lot. I thought the guys rallied behind me. Extreme faith from the coaches towards me. And that's just a hats off to all the hard work that's been put in. So I was really appreciative of that. And I think it allowed me to go spin it at a higher level. All hands on deck. It's a group effort to get these wins. So super appreciative for all the belief that I felt from the building all week.
0: Tyson Bagent, that's Bears her. Backup.
2: Yeah.
0: Support within the building.
1: Secret Bagent, man.
2: The only other one I went to, if they're trying to trick us, I was like, is there a Michael King angle to this? And like the guys behind me pitching on short rest.
1: But no,
2: I
1: don't, he says spin it. Yeah. That's a quarterback.
0: Quarterback, right?
2: Yeah. Tyson
0: Bagent.
2: I like it. Yeah. Tyson Bagent. Bears. Yes.
1: Yes.
2: 2-0. Let's go. Technically not the starter, which I didn't realize. Technically, Case Keenum still started that game.
1: He started at wide receiver.
2: At wide receiver. Yeah, that's true. Next one.
4: AJ, obviously a great player, 4-time MVP, could potentially be 5. Sometimes you just, like I said, just got to make an intentional effort. Just try to slow her down as much as possible. She's a great player. Obviously, I played alongside her for a lot of years. But yeah, just trying to force her into a position she's not as comfortable.
2: Former member of the Aces.
0: Who played with AJ.
2: I'm bad on this now.
1: So this is somebody on the Valkyrie? Who are we talking about?
2: It'll be an opponent, yeah.
1: Yeah. Who you got?
2: Who you got? Bubba, I guess. Yeah, I'm done. I have nothing. Chelsea Gray.
1: Gabby? Not Gabby Williams. Oh.
2: Chelsea Gray on our team. I did Chelsea Gray.
1: Chelsea Gray?
2: Why not? Yeah, she's on our team, I think.
5: Yes, Chelsea Gray is on her team. Gabby Williams scored 25 points for the Valkyries and held AJ Wilson to only 4 rebounds in game 1 of the WNBA
2: You're
5: semifinals.
2: You're mad at me? You didn't finish
6: Canty,
2: the thought.
6: You were right there.
1: I was right there.
0: You were right there.
1: I looked at you because I
2: didn't have the rest.
1: I looked at the doughy eyes from Evan, and I'm thinking he's going to give me confirmation and saying, hey, yes, go with it. And you looked down and away.
2: I have doughy eyes.
1: Yeah, I looked at you, and you looked down and away.
2: What does that even mean, doughy
1: eyes? I don't know. It's just like these...
2: Droopy
1: just,
2: eyes?
1: Yeah, he's just kind of staring into headlights. Just staring into headlights, and I'm looking at Evan and like, yeah. And then you looked away. Yes, yeah. Exactly. Exactly. And you just look... He gave me the look away.
0: He did look down on
1: me. He looked down on me. I looked
2: down on you. That sounds horrible.
1: But I looked at you, and you kind of had a look.
2: I was because
1: and
2: I was
1: you
2: embarrassed.
1: Looked away, and you looked away.
2: I was embarrassed. I didn't have
0: this
2: a good answer.
0: This is what
2: answer.
0: They want. They want us against each other.
1: Yeah, but he can't
0: stay
1: give
0: connected.
1: Me the, but he can't give me the look away.
0: Evan, keep your eye on the prize.
2: Next one.
0: Next.
7: It's the playoffs, you know, and everyone's available, you know, whenever they're in the bullpen. It's a hell of a game two, but he's the one that we needed today. It was unbelievable.
2: Xander Bogaerts.
7: It was unbelievable seeing him come in and do that after that game final.
2: No.
7: I was not, he was the last guy I was expecting to see.
1: Final answer.
6: Okay, for anyone who couldn't hear you, which was most of America, please repeat your answer.
2: I apologize. Xander Bogaerts.
0: Excellent, Evan.
2: I referenced
1: way to redeem
2: in the show today. Because let's play that again for anybody who didn't hear because I was talking over it. But this is Xander Bogaerts, everyday player, big money player for the Padres. They beat the Brewers last night. Michael King is a starter, pitched, game 2, whatever it was, and comes out of the bullpen in game 3. Take a listen.
7: It's the playoffs, you know, and everyone's available, you know, whenever they're in the bullpen. Pitched a hell of a game 2, but he's the one that we needed today. It was unbelievable. It was unbelievable seeing him come in and do that after that game 2 performance he had. I mean, I was not, he was the last guy I was expecting to see.
2: He was the last guy I was expecting to see, which means that wasn't a team-wide known decision. I also, I swear to God, if you were in the car with me this morning, I heard that clip, and I'm like, that's going to be on Who Said It.
0: Really?
2: I don't know why. I was convinced that that's
0: a good soundbite.
2: Yeah, it's a great one. And they didn't, and they also, they didn't play it when I called for it earlier. Smart by them.
0: Ah.
2: Mm. All right, 3-1 us.
5: You called for it earlier?
2: Well, I referenced it, excuse me, earlier. Yeah, I referenced
8: blah,
2: it.
8: Blah, blah, blah, blah, blah.
0: Okay, we already got the win.
1: They're just upset they lost.
2: Yeah.
1: That's all it is.
0: Again.
9: He's one of the best quarterbacks in the league, and, you know, we all believe that. And, you know, he believes in himself, so we just got to continue that. And, man, I love him as my quarterback. Last year's last year. We're focused on this year. We're trying to, you know, get back on the right track and, you know, continue to stack wins.
0: Drake May? Somebody talking about Drake May on the Patriots?
2: Last year is last year.
0: We're not going to get caught up in that.
1: Efton Chisholm? Who's that?
2: You think that was Efton?
0: Play it again, please.
9: He's one of the best quarterbacks in the league, and, you know, we all believe that. And, you know, he believes in himself, so we just got to continue that. And, man, I love him as my quarterback. Last year's last year. We're focused on this year. We're trying to, you know, get back on the right track and, you know, continue to stack wins.
1: The only reason I would say Efton Chisholm is just because he was in the news with C.J. Gardner-Johnson. I don't know.
2: Or could it be Romeo Doubs, because they know he's driving me nuts this year. And he's Smalls' his former
0: player. But it feels like Patriots, right? Last year was last year. He's one of the best quarterbacks in the league.
2: Romeo wasn't there last year.
1: Yeah, no.
0: Get on the right track. They were obviously the subject of all of our consternation last week. What's wrong with Drake May?
2: Right.
0: Stack the wins.
2: You want to go Efton?
0: Yeah, that feels...
2: Efton Chisholm III, wide receiver, New England Patriots.
8: Nice, CC. Well done.
5: Practice squad player.
2: Not a practice squad player.
0: That was a good team win by us.
2: Yeah, we did a good job. You got Bajans. We could have gotten five if you somehow finished the thought or if I didn't have doughy eyes.
1: You looked away.
0: You did have doughy eyes.
2: How could that be my fault?
1: You looked at me. You're saying I'm staring at you, you're going to get the answer. Hold on. If you make eye contact with somebody and then I say something and you just look down, what am I supposed to do with that?
0: It's like that meme where you go.
1: Yeah, but he didn't even do that. He looked at me as I looked at him and said, Gabby Williams, and he looked straight down. What is that?
2: I didn't have an answer. It was embarrassing. I pride myself on being on top of things, and I wasn't on top of the playoffs right now in the WNBA. I need to do a better job.
8: You guys, to me, I feel like you guys are the Green Bay Packers. You know, when a win is a loss.
2: How could that be a loss?
0: Two wins in a row.
8: No, because you guys are arguing with each other. Like, there's
2: If you got called doughy-eyed boy, wouldn't you be upset too?
0: CeCe is our resident Super Bowl champion. Mm. And have you or have you not said that there sometimes it's healthy to have workplace tension?
1: Yes, a little bit of conflict goes a long ways.
0: Because we're not afraid to debate one another.
1: Yes.
0: We're not afraid to hold each other accountable. That's a good team.
1: It's a matter of correction, Smalls. I can't look at you as my co-host when we're playing a game against the guys in Vegas East, mumble an answer, and then you look down and away.
0: Can't do it. Can't do it, F.
2: Maybe I was looking for the answer. Maybe I had it on my paper and I didn't know.
1: No, well, you wouldn't cheat. So I know you weren't looking for the answer. You already proved that earlier today with the
0: bro, the week.
1: So, like, I know you weren't going to cheat, but I literally mumbled Gabby Williams. And you kind of like,
2: wait, did you say Williams?
1: I said Gabby Williams.
2: I thought you just said Gabby.
1: No, I said Gabby Williams, and I mumbled it, and I was away from the microphone because I wasn't sure.
2: I like this.
1: I was looking at you. Mm. And I wanted confirmation from you.
2: Yeah, I like this. You know why I like it?
1: Doughy-eyed Cohen over here decided.
2: Doughy-eyed, what is this?
0: Doughen?
1: Doughen.
0: Our guy Doughen?
6: We cannot call him Doughen. He will never live it down.
1: Doughen.
8: So he's our Doughboy?
6: We cannot.
0: Doughboy?
5: Something is being missed.
2: 13.09, 2 miles yesterday. Trying to get under 13. Get him to 12.
1: Doughboy Cohen over here. Doughboy Cohen over here. I'm looking at him in his eyes, and he looked away.
6: He's going to develop a complex.
5: Wait a second.
2: Develop, Pat.
1: It's like if you're looking at somebody for help, and then they just turn away. They just look away.
0: Sorry to that man.
5: Doe-eyed is like a doe, like a deer.
0: Big eyes.
5: Not doe the bread.
0: When you say doe-eyed about eyes, typically it's complimentary, because you're saying you have big, beautiful eyes. Doe-eyed.
5: No one's calling him doughy.
2: What he's saying.
0: No, he was saying that you look like a deer in the headlights.
1: I meant that as a deer in the headlights. Yeah. That's what I meant.
5: And then Nuno started saying, Doughboy.
6: Canned bread Cohen?
8: Doughboy was great in
0: CBC.
8: Boys in the Hood.
1: Boys, it didn't end well for Doughboy,
8: no,
1: though.
8: No, but I mean, a great scene towards the end of it.
2: You know what? This is ridiculous.
1: All that's missing is the Jerry curl.
2: I got to get my guy William Zapka, a.k.a. Johnny Lawrence, in Karate Kid and Cobra Kai to get on you guys. 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
8: Butter me up, baby.
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0: chance against my Yankees. I'm hoping that my Yankees can find a way to earn a game four, but I'm hedging against it, so I'm going with the Rays on the money line. That plus 136, those are the odds. So it's the plus side of things, but I'm taking the Rays to win and make it a clean sweep over my Yankees in the DS.
1: Is this a can't you can't lose?
0: Yes, it is. That is the pick of the day.
2: Survived a terrible, terrible moment in our history.
3: The most unsportsmanlike moment of the day.
4: That was terrible.
5: Was not a great look.
6: All right. Smallsy, this one's for you. Padres, Brewers last night. Mm-hmm. They play it a lot. They've done it before, but not to this level in this kind of game. In a playoff win over the Milwaukee Brewers, they played Blink 182, all the small things. The entire crowd sings along with Tom DeLonge of Blink 182 sitting front row, just smiling. This has got to be one of the greatest feelings in the entire world.
1: California band.
6: You just dream of being a rock star. You become a rock star. You have one of the most known alt-rock songs of all time. In your home state, at a playoff baseball game, you're sitting there and everyone is singing but you.
1: San Diego Boys.
6: Unbelievable. That is just
1: that has to be surreal.
0: That's crazy.
1: He was getting a little emotional looking around and watching everyone sing their song. It's very cool.
6: It's like everyone just doing a word of the day in St. Louis. Like the entire crew in St. Louis, just everyone has the word of the day at Busch. Cool. I mean, that'd be amazing. It's just, I can't even, like, we're showing it on TV and you could see, I don't want to read too much into the facial expression because it's not like I know Tom DeLonge and he's a big space guy. You know that?
0: Like he I didn't know that.
6: The government has actually gone to him. This is not a joke to help with outer space stuff. This is 100%
0: true. So, like NASA.
6: Correct.
0: This is
6: 100% true.
0: A rock star.
6: Well, he's more than that,
0: to
6: obviously.
0: To figure out things in space.
6: Yeah. Aliens. No, I'm serious.
0: Okay.
1: He actually has a company about space called To the Stars, Inc. Wow.
6: Michelle had to look that up thinking I wasn't telling the truth. I'm 100% telling the truth.
0: So he's a star, he's a rock star that the government consults with his company.
6: Because he's figured a lot of things out.
0: About space.
6: Yes, he's actually figured things out.
1: So his organization is deeply involved in space, UFO, and extraterrestrial research.
6: I told you.
1: Wow.
6: Told you.
1: The group played a pivotal role in bringing unidentified aerial phenomena, UAP footage, to public light, mm-hmm. which the U.S. Navy later authenticated.
6: Uh-huh. Again, just when I say things, maybe you can believe me.
1: A modern-day Renaissance man, Tom DeLonge.
6: All right, let's go to the obvious transition from space to ice cream. The White Sox, obviously in the postseason, two new menu items for the postseason.
1: Let's
6: always got to go through this. This is important. Give credit to Major League Baseball. Their social media always puts out the new items on the menu for the playoffs. So they have the Double Dutch Celly Sundae, chocolate brownie topped with soft serve ice cream, a banana licorice ropes, whipped cream and cherries, and a souvenir helmet.
0: Smalls. I'm in on it.
6: Pat Costello, you are our expert with stadium food. Your analysis, Patrick.
7: I'm absolutely in. This looks delicious.
0: Yeah, I'm with Pat on
1: it.
7: I've never had a banana split.
1: What?
6: He has banana wraps, but not banana
1: You've
6: splits.
1: Never had a banana split?
7: No.
1: That's your homework for today. Yesterday was canned bread. Today, banana split. Very good. Also, we need to start putting licorice ropes in more things. It's a great candy. It's never really used as a topping. Most people really enjoy it, so I like that the White Sox are incorporating them.
0: My wife loves licorice.
1: Me too.
6: Nibs. You ever have Nibs? Those are amazing.
1: I'm number three in the power rankings for me. I would rather go classic Twizzler, pull apart, than the Nibs.
0: Yeah. Mm.
6: All right, next one. The White Sox Fall Classic Burger, okay? 2 pounds of beef patties topped with American cheese, pickles, lettuce, tomato, and squash mayo on a house-made brioche bun.
8: What are we doing here?
6: Uh-oh.
7: You had me, then you lost me.
6: What is squash mayo?
0: Squash mayo, I don't know.
6: Is that like a vegetable kind of mayo?
1: Kind of sounds like an aioli.
7: This looks impossible to eat.
9: Way too big.
7: This is falling apart the first bite you take.
1: Yeah, because of the way that the top of the bread is, you're right. You're going to take one bite, and that thing's going to fall apart. Although it looks good, I'd try it.
0: That's one of those types of deals that
1: you
0: share.
1: 2 pounds of beef?
0: You share it, though.
6: Cut it in half initially.
0: You cut it in half or cut it in quarters and share it.
4: If we're gonna have a burger with mayo, I don't eat vegetables. I don't eat squash with mayo. That sounds horrible.
0: The squash mayo, I don't know. I'm out.
1: I'd try it. I'm in.
4: I don't think we've ever presented food where you're not in on the stadium food. You're always in on that. To your credit. Golic's up next. We are on to Thursday. We're on Sportsmanlike.
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0: 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Fun guest today. Our buddy Dominique Foxworth going to join us as he does each and every Wednesday. And Eric Wood, former Bills center, going to stop by as we've got O-line retirements in the news. We got plenty of baseball. We got Hey Dad today. If you've got your questions for my father, advice that you need, want to double check this with another dad in your life, 888-729-3776, 888-SAY-ESPN. And we had some wild playoff baseball going on last night. I mean, we always are itching to talk NFL around here, but Dodgers get a win last night. The Padres extend that series against the Brewers. It's some fun stuff. Yeah, feel free to chime in. It's your show, too. Are you excited? Did you watch baseball yesterday? What do you got going on over here?
1: I did.
0: You okay?
1: I
0: mean,
1: having all kind of technical issues again, trying to get caught up in that. No, it was fun to watch. The Sale and Yamamoto battle that was going on was really impressive. I thought, at least in the beginning, and then
0: wasn't the beginning before all of a sudden the fifth inning came around and Sale started getting beat around a little bit.
1: I mean,
0: this is the most insane stat that I heard coming out of yesterday, because part of that fifth inning was a 2-run shot from Kike Hernandez that was then followed up by a Freddie Freeman home run drawing blood against his former team. But Kike Hernandez, I saw this, and I want to get the credit right on this, so just give me 1 second. This is courtesy of Optostats, so I hope that's accurate enough. They seem pretty reputable. And I double-checked this with the math. Kike Hernandez hit his 17th postseason home run in this game. It ties him with David Ortiz, Jim Thome, and Aaron Judge for 18th most in MLB postseason history. And according to this Optostats, he's the only player in Major League history to have at least 10% of his career home runs come in the postseason. Now, he's played in a lot of postseason games, 67th win last night in the postseason, but that's still wild to think that this guy just fully bought into the sports idea that it doesn't matter unless you do it in the postseason. So he said, I'm going to do roughly 10% of it hitting big-time postseason home runs. It's unreal.
1: Yeah, the October hero, what you do in October, that really defines your legacy. He's really getting it done. And, I mean, Sale was battling out of issues early on, ended up with 7 strikeouts in the game. But yeah, that fifth inning or that fourth inning got him with those 2 home runs. It gave the Dodgers all they needed in their 3-1 win. So that was a really good pitching duel early on. Yamamoto ends up with 10 strikeouts. I mean, that dude just absolutely deals. Gave up 4 hits in 7 innings.
0: Yeah, Yamamoto now, I believe, 8-1 career postseason, was the MVP of last year's World Series, and has now won 5 consecutive postseason appearances, longest streak in Dodgers history. So, as advertised, right, when you look at the reasons why many people expect the Dodgers to be the first team to three-peat since the late 90s, early 2000s Yankees, it's because you have guys like that. You have talent like this everywhere to work. Even when Shohei Ohtani, who struggles right now, who's been banged up for a lot of this year, gets moved down to the 5 spot, you've got so many ways to offset anyone who might be slowing down or having a rough night or a rough stretch. Like, you can defeat baseball math with the volume of superstars that you've paid $1 billion+ for or whatever. So we have that on one side, where the Dodgers take a 2-1 series lead. They're able to go back and steal that game after Atlanta did so in LA on Sunday or Monday, whenever that was now. And then over on the other side, this gives way to the age-old question, because we have the Padres go and get a much-needed win. They extend the series against the Brewers. They get a 4-3 win over them. The Milwaukee Brewers, by the way, have lost their last 12 straight postseason road games going back to 2018, tied for the longest stretch in MLB history. Apparently, when the roof of their stadium isn't knocking down home run balls, they struggle to win elsewhere. So who knew there? But this game, all about Michael King coming out for the save at the end, right? I mean, the job that he did, got the start on Sunday, only 72 pitches, went into his manager's office, is like, I'm available. I'm not going to throw my usual off day, like 3 days rest bullpen session. I'm going to stay ready, which they needed, because Adrian Morejon had shoulder stiffness coming off Monday, and then Mason Miller gets the call, 2 p.m. Pacific. His wife's going into labor. It's their first child, and they basically were waiting around all day to see if she might deliver the baby in time, which you're the only one of this that's been through this situation. I can't imagine the stress for Mason Miller, who is one of the best closers in the game, going into a pivotal juncture. His team's going to need him, and he's sitting there in the delivery room. It's his first child. He's never done this before. I don't know what feelings that conjures up, but in the back of his mind is he also wondering, honey, can we wrap this up? I'd like to make the save if I possibly could for the boys.
1: It is an age-old question, and it's different in the times, right? You were born September 28th, so that's the first month of the NFL season. I was with the Eagles when that was going on, and it was really your mother who basically said, you're going to play. You know what? I'll take care of the delivery.
0: Oh, she was the one that made the call.
1: Oh, yeah. And listen, back in that time, there was no, like, spousal, you know,
0: paternity leave.
1: You know, the husband wasn't gone for 13 weeks or whatever. And I don't just mean in my sport. I really mean anywhere. It was not really, it was frowned upon, quite honestly, that the male counterpart would leave work. They would have to go to work. And listen, I listened to your mom and I was like, okay, but the situation never arose. I can't say what I would have done had I found out she went into labor on game day. You were born you were mean enough to get born on an off day. I told
0: that's right.
1: At least be born on a Wednesday or a Thursday, the two hardest days of the week. I could at least get practice off. But you were born on a Tuesday, I believe, a day off. So that you didn't help me much at all starting from birth. And, you know, it's kind of lived on, quite honestly. But so we were never in the position of, uh-oh, what do we do? Jake and Sydney were both born. Jake was born on Christmas, Sydney on the 21st. So yours was really in the beginning of the season. And, yeah, your mother was like, no, you go play. Does it matter the situation you're in? I was kind of fighting to stay on a team,
0: sure.
1: Right? I was a former 10th round pick. Now I've been kind of established myself at this point, but still, you're kind of on the brink and need to show well. So does that matter if you're more established where you feel you can take the time off? It doesn't mean I don't want to be there at all. But you know, so I'm not sure what I would have done, but your mother was adamant. You go play, I'll deliver the baby.
0: Yeah. And we sourced this with the, you know, people that we know in our life. My mom obviously did that in that situation. My sister, whose husband was an NFL football player before he became a doctor, she said the same thing. She's like, if it's the Super Bowl or a big game like that and you got to go, I'll handle this and you do that. I leaned over and told my fiance, like, hey, if it's the Super Bowl or that, like, I don't know. You don't get many opportunities to do the Super Bowl. She was disgusted. That conversation ended very quickly in a way that I was a little surprised by. So I may have overstepped right there because I get it. Your first child, you have no idea. You haven't been through this. I'm sure you're scared of a million things. Like, I've been through this, so I don't touch this subject much because I can't comment on what I would do in a situation like this that I haven't been a part of. And we also don't know what their pregnancy has been like, if there's anything at risk. Like, this is truly one where we can sports talk radio it. Whatever decision you want to make as a couple, we're totally fine with.
1: Yeah, absolutely. And I'm just speaking of the times when you guys were born, it was different. Just like pretty much everything else, it was different. It was the like I said, the male counterpart didn't miss time. You know, now going to a birth was one thing, but then paternity leave, it was unheard of. But even missing work or missing your sport, you said a Super Bowl. What about for you when you were born in September? It was a regular season game. It would have been like the fourth or fifth game of the season.
0: Your mother was like missing a little more.
1: I mean, again, you were undrafted. Say you were playing. You know, I mean, it comes down to obviously a personal decision. And in my opinion, there is no wrong decision, but it should be agreed upon by husband and wife, right? About what you're going to do. And again, I'll say, I don't know what I would have done had I gotten the call. I was at the game that, you know, your mother was in labor. I don't know how I would have gotten a call back then, quite honestly.
0: would have been pretty difficult. A lot of things lagging behind there. Male feelings and technology both not at a premium at that point in time. But either way, worked out, and Michael King ends up making it a moot point. He goes out, plays the hero, and extends this series for them. So lots of good sights and sounds in that one. Tom DeLonge from Blink-182 crying while they played played his song going into the eighth inning like they do. It was a fun night in Major League Baseball. It was a very chaotic day in the NFL. The Golics here on ESPN Radio and the ESPN app. Mike Golic Jr. and Mike Golic Sr. As we got the shock drop retirement, Lane Johnson, Philadelphia Eagles, long stalwart right tackle, future walk-in Hall of Famer, one of the best offensive linemen of his era, announces that he is ending his 14-year playing career. The 36-year-old had spent nearly entirely his career with the Philadelphia Eagles, a two-time All-Pro, a six-time Pro Bowler, a two-time Super Bowl champion, and one of the faces of this franchise, calls it quits. This was one, Dad, I remember going into the offseason. We spent so much time hearing about would Landon Dickerson and Lane Johnson potentially both retire, right? Jeff Stoutland, their longtime offensive line coach, was no longer a part of the team. Both guys had been banged up a ton in recent years. And Lane Johnson, in this case, also cited his mental health as a part of what went into this decision for him. So what did you make of this, especially at this point in the season for a guy who's this important to that team?
1: Well, I mean, I would say it surprised his teammates less because he did miss four practices during training camp for personal reasons. And then he announced upon his return that it would likely be his last season. Both his parents are dealing with health issues. And he noted his oldest child is 13. And he said it's hard to get that time back. So a lot was going through his mind. And you know what they say, once you start talking about retirement, the end is way closer than the beginning, and it already was for Lane at 36 years old. And he went through bouts of depression in 21, I think, when he was trying to get off antidepressants and come back. And so he's had some as he talked about, some issues with that, but then the family issue as well. I think his team was less surprised than those of us who weren't privy to all the situations and thought, wow, he's retiring. He's a guy who's been doing it for a long time. He knows his body and his mind and his family obviously better than everybody. And if he can't put 100% into it and give 100% to his teammates, he feels like he's just going to be hurting the team. And he feels he has things outside of football that he needs to deal with right now. I mean, that's his decision.
0: And he's earned that. And you've seen the response has been universally effusive with praise. I was wondering if there'd be anyone that, you know, trotted out and talked about, you know, this and the decision and the timing during the season. And I think it says a lot about the respect for and reputation of Lane Johnson that everyone, especially the people who have been close to him, who know him, have all been like, exactly what you said. This certainly didn't come lightly or easily. And this is a guy that has given so much to this team, that has dealt with so much on and off the field, that if he truly believes the time is now, everyone is going to support that decision. You talked about him already bringing this up and discussing it. This was Lane Johnson from summer training camp in 2026 going into this season at a presser talking about when he began to think about retirement.
2: I thought about it. Last year, really, I mean, lots of conversations with my family, my kids. You know, my oldest is turning 13 here in a few days. So, you know, it's hard to get time back, especially those years, you know, I feel like are very pivotal. So, you know, it'll be, I think, a fun transition. But as far as my focus here, man, it's with the Eagles, it's playing. I still feel I can be a premier tackle in this league. You know, my movement, everything feels good. I just need to stay healthy and keep stacking days.
0: Man, it's so it obviously, again, had been thinking about it. Things change. Yeah. Clearly, this is in part dictated by things going on elsewhere in Lane's life. But it is true. Once you start talking about it at that level, that's hard toothpaste to put back in the tube.
1: And he's a great player who, kind of like Kevin Love. Remember Kevin Love in the NBA started talking about the mental side and the issues that he was having, and it kind of opened up for other players to talk about. Lane missed three games during the 21 season while suffering some severe withdrawal symptoms after attempting to taper off antidepressants. from dealing with the mental and physical toll of an ankle injury. So he's been open about the mental side of this. And again, as kind of a guy with a heck of a pulpit, you know, really kind of opened it up for others to talk about if they had, you know, mental issues as well. So he was dealing with that, dealing with the obviously the family side of it as well. You know, that's they're all personal decisions, just like we're talking about with the, are you going to be there for your spouse in their delivery and miss a game, even if it's an important game? These are all personal and individual decisions where there is no right or wrong answer.
0: No, you're right. Lane has been one of the most outspoken and important figures in conversations about mental health, especially considering that he is the prototype alpha male that people want to draw,
1: yeah.
0: Right? Big, physically strong, yes. Has money, has fame, is a part of a great team, and still is willing to be vulnerable with people in a way that can absolutely 100% help other people. But you also hit on it earlier. He's one of the greatest players of all time at this position. Will no doubt wear a very well snug gold jacket. Yeah. At some point alongside, you know, likely in Jason Kelce. You go back and look at some of those offensive line. Jason Peters on the other side,
1: yeah.
0: An all-time great at left tackle. It's such a great group, and he's such a great player. And we hear this all the time from guys that are future Hall of Famers. When they start to feel like they're hurting the team by being out there in their current state, when they start to not recognize the guy that's playing there. Landon Dickerson, different tax bracket, but said it earlier this season, I was hurting the team being out there in my current physical state, and I didn't want to do that. It makes it so that these guys start to want to pull the trigger and do this and take the moment to step back and step away and receive the well-deserved flowers. We can talk more about that with Eric Wood coming up here shortly. 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Do you have questions for my father, Mike Golic Sr.? Life advice, home advice, relationship or car advice? Hey, Dad is coming up in just a little bit. 888-SAY-ESPN. 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

0: 15 minutes, 888-729-3776. If you've got questions that need answering from a dad in your life, you can borrow mine and ask him here. We've got plenty of questions that only our next guest can answer here. Eric Wood, former Pro Bowl center for the Buffalo Bills, the voice of the Bills on the Bills Radio Network. Kind enough to join us here now. Wood, what's going on, brother? Good to see you.
1: Oh, it's always an honor and pleasure to be on with you guys. Excited for this one.
2: Yeah, we will both see you Monday night in L.A. for Bills and Rams.
0: Yeah, going to be a big-time one. And we want to get into that. We want to get into what's going on with Buffalo. But got to start off, Lane Johnson, the shocking news to everybody, announced his retirement yesterday as we get into the season here. Just for you, what was your reaction to that as someone who, you know, of the three of us, certainly, you know, your long career in the NFL, the difficult decision to retire. What did you make of Lane's announcement coming when it did?
1: Yeah, coming mid-season like this, you know, honestly, just thinking about him, praying for him, you would assume there's something severe going on in his life with him personally, but tremendous career that he's going to look back on and be extremely proud of. The work that he's put in to switch positions, become maybe the best right tackle of all time, if not in that conversation, to be a Hall of Famer. You know, it's been documented throughout his career. He's dealt with some mental stuff and whatnot, but that brings awareness by him being open about it. And there's so many people out there struggling. And I just feel like he's likely one of those guys that makes a bigger impact outside the game of football through this, through what he's going to do in this next chapter of life. And I'm excited for him. Nothing but respect for him. And, you know, there's probably a ton of these out there on Lane Johnson because he's had such a remarkable career. But I saw earlier, since week 10 of 2024, has not allowed one quick pressure. That's the most in the NFL, and 210 snaps longer than anybody. I mean, he's just remarkable what he's been able to do, the consistency that he's brought to that right tackle position, to that Eagles organization. Their wins loss record when he's out there and not, is there's a major discrepancy. So he leaves behind an incredible legacy in the NFL. Definitely thinking about him because, you know, this is a guy who's left it all out there on the field each and every week. To step away mid-season is shocking to me, and it was shocking to see the news yesterday.
2: 14 years and I believe just 20 holding penalties. It's pretty amazing. We always talk about Zach Martin, who just retired, about his number of years or number of Pro Bowls and less holding penalties than that. What does this do to this Philadelphia Eagle offense that's already been a struggling offense?
1: Yeah, I mean, when you got a guy that contemplated hanging it up last year, and he's in his 14th year, you'd like to think you have a contingency in place, but, you know, he comes into the year as a starter, and so you're going to have to scramble to make it work up front. And, you know, Jalen Hurts is likely, you know, he's going to be out there without his guy Lane, which I know he was last week as well, but, you know, there's a comfort level when you got Mailata and Lane Johnson out there for a guy like Jalen Hurts in the pocket. So this is going to be some adversity for them. But even bigger than that, you know, obviously Lane's got something going on. So, you know, but Eagles fans got to deal with it. And the team and the organization have to deal with this. And then it'll be interesting. These dead cap numbers that he's leaving behind for this year and next are pretty substantial.
0: No question. So a lot of football questions to answer. But like you said, one of the most impactful careers at a position that we've seen in recent memory, and a guy who leaves behind. I know a ton of teammates that love the heck out of him for the impact he made on their lives. As we're talking to Eric Wood here, former Bills Pro Bowl center and now Buffalo Bills radio analyst. And let's talk about the Bills. You mentioned adversity. This Buffalo team came roaring out of the gate. They're everyone's favorite and darling to make it to the Super Bowl. And then you go back 2 weeks, you got a turnover play game that they can pull out against the struggling Chargers, and then a loss to the Patriots in the division. So what's the mood around this Buffalo Bills locker room right now after a couple of tough weeks?
1: All right, so I'll say this. With their opening schedule, the way it was, you go to Houston. Everybody loved the Chargers. You're playing the Lions at home that are going to be healthy actually early in the season, and they ended up not being because of their safety situation and all that. Then you come home to face the Patriots, who were in the Super Bowl last year. Then you're going to play the Rams, who've got more stars than anybody can believe. And then, oh, you got the Raiders after that, so you finally get a break. And so, you know, a lot of the talk was if you could be 3-2, 4-1, you'll be fine. Well, now the Raiders look like one of the better teams in the AFC, at least in this early stage. And the combined Bills record or the combined record of the wins that the Bills do have are 2-10 to start the season. So early in the year, you're like, okay, are the Bills good? Are they not good? We know that the defense is having struggles under new defensive coordinator Jim Leonard, especially on the back half of the defense. They're getting torched. They're getting lit up on the back end of the defense. But last week with Al Christian Benford in the lineup, their best corner, they got four of five new starters, including the nickel on the back end of the defense. And so you replace a lot. You hope that those guys can gel. But, you know, the pass defense has been an issue this year. And then turnovers these last two games, you have 7 in the last two games, and you're not going to win many football games like that. And you got to sneak one out against the Chargers. And then the whole feeling is, look, we're so good. We can have 5 turnovers, 10 penalties, and still pull out an 8-point victory and cover the spread. Well, you know, maybe the Chargers aren't quite as formidable. I need a couple Notre Dame grads to help me out with that one. But So maybe they're not as great as we thought. And so, look, it's early. The Bills are going to be good. They got Josh Allen. They have an explosive offense. This is a front 7 that's actually playing extremely well against the run, which is something that's plagued them these last few years. They are generating pressure on the opposing quarterbacks with Deion Walker and then especially Greg Rousseau up front. So there's a lot to be excited about. But like most teams in the league right now, there's concerns.
2: Yeah, Greg Rousseau is having a heck of a beginning of the year, no doubt about it. Let's go. You spent your career on the interior offensive line. You're going up. The Bills are going up against Aaron Donald, who missed last week with a back. Looks like he's going to play this week. How do you approach that, knowing he's just come back? He's not at the level he was when he was one of the greatest of all time. But is that still in the back of your head, how great he was as you're preparing for him?
1: Yeah, no doubt. Absolutely. And look, there'd be no better place that he'd want to have a coming out party than against the Bills, which will be one of the most watched Monday Night Football games of the whole season. You guys know defensive linemen try harder in primetime games anyways. And Aaron Donald is a high effort guy in those snaps. But he's going to be looking to put on a show Monday night, and the Bills are going to do all they can to not let that happen. And, you know, this is a lot different if you have a healthy Myles Garrett out there, because you can't give an Aaron Donald as much attention if Myles Garrett's out there as well. You still have Byron Young, you still have Kobe Turner, Braden Fisk, and you got guys that can rush the passer still in addition to Aaron Donald. But when you don't have Myles Garrett, you can certainly give Aaron Donald a good amount of attention, and I think you're dumb not to. At some point, it's going to start clicking for him again. I believe he's got 3 tackles on the season, 1 tackle for loss. At some point, he's going to get back to form. And if I'm prepping for this game and I'm in those meeting rooms, I'm saying this cannot be his coming out party.
0: Yeah, at some point it's going to click, and I don't want it to be against me is probably a good way to approach facing Aaron Donald in 2026. We always love the chance to visit with you, Wood. Safe travels. We'll see you on Monday. Appreciate the time today, brother.
1: Yeah, absolutely. Anytime, guys.
0: Awesome stuff from Wood there. It is true. I said it in college. The last thing I wanted was to be on Aaron Donald's draft day highlight reel. And the last thing you want to be is the highlights running on SportsCenter the Tuesday after the Monday Night Football game when all of a sudden

0: 888-729-3776. As always, we have to protect ourselves legally. Bubba, hit the reminder.
1: The following segment is for entertainment purposes only. Please do not make any major life decisions based solely on something you heard from a person with a microphone and a questionable internet connection. Consult an actual professional before quitting your job, suing your neighbor, getting married, getting divorced, buying cryptocurrency, or attempting anything involving power tools. Mike Golick is a Radio Hall of Famer, not a doctor or a lawyer.
0: I was wondering if we recut that after recently with all your internet issues over there. Oh. That's an incredibly timely reminder. Important disclaimer. Do not make any rash decisions based off this. It is input, and it is here to help. And that's where we go to the phones. Let's start with Jordan in Texas. Jordan, you're on the Golick. What's going on, brother? What's your question?
2: What's up, Golick? Hey, man. So I got tickets to the Cowboys, the State Fair of Texas, and the Texas Longhorns OU game. And my wife says, she's only going to let me go to one because there's no way in hell I'm leaving her with six kids. I was going to get her this new Chevy Tahoe Z71 Texas Edition for Christmas. My opinion is, do I go pick it up today so she lets me go to all three? Love you, man!
0: Wow. This is a true fatherly dilemma here. The floor is yours.
3: Wow. I mean, the NFC East is really kind of a strange division at this point. They're taking on Tampa Bay. You know, the Texas-Oklahoma game, I quite honestly don't think that'll be much of a game. I think I'd go to the fair, quite honestly. Now, I don't know how many times he's been to the fair before. The Texas-Oklahoma game will probably be last on the list. I think it would be between the fair and the Cowboy game. And I'd probably choose the Texas fair, depending on how many times he's been there.
0: But, I mean, the important caveat to this is he thinks that he can go and swing big by moving up the Christmas present. He's getting his wife a new car, which he just admitted, so clearly she doesn't listen to the show.
3: Right.
0: Should he go and just get it now? Do you think buying your wife a new car gets you carte blanche for going to sporting events on the weekend?
3: Well, I think if he's going to do it anyway, that, yeah, do it now.
0: That's, you know, what I mean.
3: That's your best chance of going to all three. Yeah, I completely agree with that. Like I said, if you're going to do it anyway, you know, why wait? If you're going to have to wait a couple of months, so be it. But if not, get it now. Yeah, put it in the driveway with a big bow on it and then say, I'll see you in a couple days.
4: By the way, Jordan from Texas, he mentioned having six kids. Before you guys were on back on the air, he detailed all the money it cost him to take his six kids for like a week's stay at Disneyland, and it was astronomical.
3: Insane.
0: Yeah, no, once he said six kids, it ratcheted up the intensity, because you're right, doing anything as a solo parent, I'd imagine, when you're leaving the other with six kids, it has to be daunting. But traveling to Disney World, I've seen how much it takes for my friends to go to the beach just in terms of sheer gear. So
3: crazy.
0: Shout out to Mrs. Jordan in Texas for holding it down there. Get that truck in her driveway and see what happens for you. 888-729-3776. Let's go back to Texas for Rex in Texas. Rex, you're on the Golick. What's your question for Hey Dad?
5: Listen, real quick, I'm calling you guys from Longview, Texas. Longview High School's produced luminaries like Academy Award-winning actor Matthew McConaughey, current all-world offensive lineman Trent Williams with the San Francisco 49ers, and former Notre Dame All-American and Philadelphia Eagle corner Bobby Taylor.
0: Come on.
5: But my Hey Dad question is this. We love a great ribeye in Texas. So, Mike, Blackstone, gas grill, or charcoal?
3: Ooh. Well, listen, I think the best way to cook it is charcoal, but that's obviously the most work as well. I would always go charcoal. As far as Blackstone or grill, it depends on what you're looking for. With a Blackstone, you can baste, you know, with butter. You're tough to do that with a grill because it goes through. Now, with a grill, you can get that smoky flavor with the juices flowing into the flame and blowing up the smoke on the steak. It all depends on how you like it. You can get a little more crusty on the Blackstone, especially the edges. So I would say it depends on how you like your steak. If you like to baste it, Blackstone's definitely the way to go. If you like it smoky, grill's the way to go. But I'm a big charcoal fan. Again, it's just more work to get the charcoals lit, to get them to the right heat side. Do you cook on do you heat up one side of it and keep the other side a little more cool? It's a little more work involved in charcoal, but usually that's the best.
0: That's the biggest thing that I started experimenting with recently. We don't cook steaks often, but when I did, is having the one cooler side of the grill to get it heated up on there and let it really come to temperature in that right spot. So I'm with you. There's something primal about a charcoal grill.
3: Yes, there
0: it just
3: is.
0: Feels good.

0: hood, right?
1: Yeah. Yeah.
0: The smell of it. Whenever there's someone in my neighborhood that's got a charcoal grill, and whenever they fire that up, you can smell the difference. I get so jealous walking down the street smelling that somewhere else.
1: If you don't use charcoal a lot, the biggest mistake is overuse of the lighter fluid. and then instead of it smelling charcoaly, it smells like lighter fluid. You just kind of have fun squirting the lighter fluid on and seeing it go, you know, but unfortunately, that kind of nails the smell a little bit.
0: It reminds me of the Eddie Murphy's comedy sketch. Now that's a fire.
1: Yeah, that's a fire.
0: 888-729-3776, 888-SAY-ESPN. Let's go to Willingham in Virginia. You're on the Golics here. What's your question?
2: The question I want to ask you for going to see, were y'all in the press box, were y'all coming out, the football players and stuff, do y'all have some kind of brochure or something y'all read about? You being in the booth, if y'all get in a tight, do y'all have a restroom somewhere y'all can get to or something like that right there?
0: Those are great. Great questions. How do you like tell who's on the field from the press box? And what is the bathroom situation?
1: Well, there's usually a bathroom or multiple bathrooms, depending on how new the press box is. They feed you as well. A lot of places, you'll rate the food at different areas. Some is horrible. Some is very good. The Cowboys are probably the best as far as press box food. You can tell on the field. I mean, you can be a little high up, but you can still see the numbers. Some people have binoculars to help them with the numbers, depending on the jerseys. But yeah, it's all done pretty well up there. The biggest thing, quite honestly, is how you're fed, what kind of food it is. But yeah, you have room for the bathroom. You can see what's going on. A lot of times, too, you're in the press box, but there's still TVs up there. So if you're looking down on the field, you can look up at a TV. A lot of times it's a little bit delayed, so you can still see what's going on and check out what player made the play.
0: Yeah, you get plenty of help. Shout out to the folks, the Stats and Spotter crews that are a part of a lot of TV broadcasts. They're there to literally help you figure out what number jersey just made the play, how many yards just happened on that play, and free advertising for the folks over at Tony Britt Spotting Charts. Always good to have that in front. So you got the name, number, all the important info and notes that go into that. But I'm with you. Bathroom proximity is important.
1: Yes.
0: And a snack cove. Shout out to the folks at Kansas. Awesome snack cove for the broadcast booth built into that situation here. 888-729-3776. 888-SAY-ESPN. These are fun. Let's do one more. Donald in Texas. Donald, you're on the Golics here. What's your question for Dad?
3: Yeah, this weekend is my one-year anniversary, and it's the paper anniversary or so I've read. And I have no idea of what a paper gift would be that won't have me sleeping on the couch.
1: That is the classic guy answer. It's the one-year anniversary. It's a paper anniversary, so I've been told.
0: He is correct. I did some Googling, and 1 year, it's supposed to be paper, apparently, in honor of the, like, new and still delicate nature of the marriage and relationship.
1: So where I would go, you can kind of keep it simple, but still kind of, you know, emotional, is you can get your wedding invitation and you can frame it.
0: Ooh.
1: Or you can get, if you and your wife have a saying or some you know, emotional or romantic saying that you like, you can put that in a frame as well. Something simple like that. Something that, you know, obviously she would like. So yeah, I would say, you know, do up the invitation to the wedding since it's only been a year, or some kind of saying that she'll really enjoy, something like that.
0: The framed wedding invitation is a good one there. Pair it with jewelry. I completely agree. What a wonderful homage to paper. Just buy jewelry and everything will be okay here. Hey Dad is brought to you by Allstate. You are in good hands with Allstate. And with my dad. Coming up next, though, hot hands for the NFL referees. All the rage right now. Are we setting a bad precedent with the punishment that just got handed down? We'll get to that next here on the Golics on ESPN Radio.
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0: Ashworth going to join us in hour number two, which we're looking forward to. Shout out to Eric Wood for stopping by in hour number one. Be interested to ask Dominique, you know, defensive backs, you carry a lot of bravado, but Dominique is so thoughtful. Yeah. I do wonder if he ever got into it and started jawing with a referee. Like, you had one very famous incident, at least in our family, of jawing with an official that landed you with a fine and landed my mom very angry at you at the time, right?
1: Yeah. My jersey was untucked when I was with the Dolphins, and the ref told me to tuck it in, and I was obviously in a crappy mood for whatever reason during the game, and I told him to tuck it in his effing self, you know, if he wanted it tucked in. And I didn't get a flag because I'll explain how we got a flag in our day, but. And then he jawed at me again, and I jawed at him again, and I ended up with like a, and I the biggest mistake I made was throwing my equipment manager under the bus.
0: Oh, man.
1: Yeah, because I was in solid with him. I would always go in there for coffee and hang out and everything.
0: The equipment guy is like a lifeblood of the locker room. Being good in with the equipment guy is like one of the most important things you can do as a player is loving them up and them loving you back.
1: This was one of the biggest mistakes I ever made. I said the jersey, something about the jersey and how it was cut or whatever. But the next day when I went into the locker room, my face with a line through it was on the door going in to the equipment manager. And I was like, oh, man, I spent a lot of time apologizing to that one. That was a tough call. But, yeah, I got into it with the ref then, got fined, wife wasn't happy. But basically the deal was you could have a conversation, a heated one with a ref. You could swear, you could say it was this bad call or that bad call and use bad language. But if you ever swore at him, like that was a blankety blank bad call, he wouldn't do anything. But it was like, you're a blankety blank because you made that call. Flag was coming out. That was kind of the delineation of if you were going to get a flag for jawing at the ref.
0: Yeah, it seemed to always be that kind of fine line you walk. We've heard it talked about, hey, if you say the magic word to the ref, they're going to get you the flag. You're going to get teed up in basketball, on and on down the list. Rubber met the road this last weekend. We had two referees suspended. Line judge Jeff Seaman got suspended two games after being caught on camera cursing at Arizona Cardinals tight end Trey McBride. And then referee Adrian Hill suspended for one game as he yelled at and gestured toward Vikings linebacker Eric Wilson after Wilson accidentally collided with him but knocked him over and tried to help him up during the Vikings-Dolphins game. So those suspensions came down, and the NFL Referees Association announced that it was going to challenge the severity of those suspensions, saying it set a bad precedent. Obviously, this is what you'd expect any association to do, any union for these guys to do and go challenge.

0: it because they're saying that it was something that's going to set a bad precedent for these guys going forward. Listen to Bruce Arians tell it. Super Bowl champion head coach was on Rich Eisen yesterday after our show, and he thinks this goes the other way. This is finally overdue.
1: I do not miss the game, and I damn sure don't miss referees.
2: Did you see the league suspended too this week?
1: About time. It's about time. You know, there's finally some accountability in that department.
2: Yeah, because one official was seen cursing out Trey McBride, and another official was got knocked over and got really angry at the player who knocked him over. You saw that, right?
1: Oh yeah, yeah. I was surprised it wasn't a coach that got more in trouble, that got cussed out, because coaches say a lot of ugly things, especially me. To say it to a player, that's a little bit different.
0: Yeah, the Golics here on ESPN Radio. That always did seem to be the dividing line, too, is we would talk about this relative to coaches at times getting physical with players, putting your hands on the merchandise, because the players are at the center of all of this. But to Bruce's point, they do take a lot of bleep. I'm surprised this hasn't happened more often, quite honestly.
3: I mean, listen, all you have to do is watch baseball to see that you know, the umpires and that, I mean, love the freaking spotlight, and how much they let go there is amazing. It basically, what the league is saying is referees and to Bruce's point, coaches are held to a higher standard than the players, right? And you're right. Most of the confrontations are with coaches and officials. But officials, you know, you have to be able to take the verbal abuse that comes at you. Again, as long as it's not at you, maybe it's about the call, but not at you personally, then you'll let the flag fly. But you have to be above that a little bit. And so for the ref to swear back at McBride, that was like kind of going to the players' level of cussing back and forth, which happens all the time in the NFL. The Adrian Hill one, I was a little surprised he got suspended. I mean, he got knocked down. He saw it got knocked down. I mean, he just yelled at Eric Wilson and got mad. He didn't I don't think, cuss at him or anything. And he said he was just trying to separate the players. I don't know how true that was.
0: Yeah, I'm not sure either. It's one of those where you're right. These guys are held to a higher standard because the refs and the coaches that you mentioned, they're not the ones out there shortening their necks with physical violence for everyone's entertainment. So if you're not the one getting hit, you probably don't get to talk you know what. Back after this, the Golics.
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13: Back to school season means backpacks, schedules, and busy mornings. But there's one thing a lot of families forget to plan for. What happens when school germs start spreading and someone gets sick? Joining us now is Dr. Peter McCullough with some smart ways to be prepared before the school year begins. So, Doctor, back to school is exciting, but it also seems to be the time of year that families start getting sick again. Why does this season hit so many households?
14: Because people miss an opportunity, and that is to use nasal sprays and throat sprays twice a day preventively. These have been shown to reduce the common cold, flu, RSV, and other viral infections, but it has to be done twice a day on a regular basis.
13: What are some of the most common health issues that families run into once the school season does start?
14: The kids are back in school, they're coughing, they're sneezing, and they clearly spread viruses and other illnesses. And so it's important to be ready at home with a medical emergency kit so as parents, you can handle issues that come up with the children and avoid going to the urgent care.
13: So is that what you recommend parents do now so that they're not scrambling later? Get the medical emergency kit in case something happens?
14: For sure. After routine preventive measures are taken, the last thing we want to do is have a child get so sick that they need to go into the urgent care or emergency room for IV antibiotics. We can use oral antivirals and antibiotics at home under the guidance of doctors through the guidebook and on telemedicine.
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0: Hour number two here on the Golics. Mike Golic Jr., Mike Golic Sr., Dominic Foxworth coming up in about 15 minutes. Talk a little NFL pretender or contender with him. Very high on the Las Vegas Raiders. If you tune into the Dominic Foxworth Show, which is a great podcast, Dominique's a believer.
3: Yeah.
0: In Las Vegas right now. Hard not to be after what they did this weekend against the Chiefs.
3: Really are. I mean, Kirk Cousins tied for the league lead with 11 touchdowns with Brock Purdy. I mean, Ashton Jeanty running the ball well. The defense playing well. I mean, they gave Kansas City all they could handle.
0: No doubt about it. Speaking of NFL news and things of that nature, per Adam Schefter, breaking news here a minute ago. The Minnesota Vikings signing veteran wide receiver Odell Beckham Jr. to their practice squad, as reported by Jordan Schultz first. So OBJ, in like a lion, out like a lamb kind of situation, awkward dismount with the Giants where he just wasn't getting much playing time. When you're a back-end wide receiver, you know, you wind up being a guy close to the chopping block as teams make roster moves. And Minnesota now trying to maybe bolster some of that wide receiver room as that offense has struggled. So it'll be interesting to see if Odell can impact winning for a team in 2026.
3: You know, we were talking about it in the break. The veteran on the practice squad has become a really good way to not just have a guy come in for a Tuesday workout and decide, you know, used to be with a veteran, you were either going to sign him to the squad, the 53-man squad, or you weren't going to sign him. Now you can put him on the practice squad, see how he, you know, not just one workout, see how he's doing in practice and see if you want to elevate him, because you get, three elevations during a season before you have to either put them on the practice squad for or on the 53-man for good.
0: No, it is a very useful tool for guys in his position trying to hold on and see if he can help a team trying to continue to make this comeback here. We know the big news of the day in the NFL in terms of greats who had long careers hanging it up in this case was Lane Johnson's retirement for the Philadelphia Eagles. So plenty to get to on that with Dominique. I was thinking about that with Lane too. I mean, obviously, prolific career, what he'd done for the conversation around right tackles in particular. I saw Jeff Schwartz, former NFL tackle, talking about that, a position that for so long was seen as the sort of redheaded stepchild in comparison to left tackle. That was this lionized position. And Lane Johnson, really, with his play, putting that into focus, being part of creating the O-line Mastermind Summit, which was what we've seen, you know, tight end you, the Von Miller Sack Summit, that for the offensive line community here. Combine that with what he's done for mental health advocacy, which is obviously far more important than anything else I just mentioned. And you've got, I think, one of the most impactful careers for an offensive lineman, which we know is difficult to do as a single person, that I think we've seen in my lifetime for sure.
3: The brotherhood of the offensive lineman is without question the best brotherhood on an NFL team, without a doubt. Could be one of the better ones in all of sports, which how that group of players has to be in sync more than any other group of players and positional on the field. And to have someone who leads the way he does is truly a great teaching point for other linemen on how to go about it, not just right tackles, but any kind of linemen. They're also the group, let's be honest, that think the most, right?
0: Yeah. Oh, yeah.
3: That let the most affect them, that look over their shoulder the most. It's an interesting group of spending 9 years in a league and dealing with a lot of offensive linemen. They're very, you know, and I was a D lineman, very, very different personality-wise.
0: Yeah, no, listen, I don't think, and I'm on a serious note, I don't think it's a surprise that it's an offensive lineman that was willing to delve into the conversation about mental health.
3: Yes.
0: Considering what a mentally taxing position this is. Mark Schlereth told the story for years about him sitting in the locker room with his offensive line mates before the game, passing around a garbage can because they're all ready to pop and puke because you're so nervous about letting your other teammates down, letting the rest of the squad down, and so you wear that differently. Everyone does. And, you know, for Lane Johnson, who's very, very candid about, you know, these things. I saw the story the other day about when he missed the Pro Bowl in 2018. He was so angry and it affected him so much. He drove to the facility at 2 a.m. and slept there until the meetings because he was so angry about what that meant, about what that said about him or how he responded to that. So it is a grueling position physically, certainly, but mentally the toll is massive.
3: I remember during the Mike and Mike years at ESPN, we had John Hanna on. For those who are a little younger and don't know, John Hanna is basically considered the greatest offensive guard of all time. He was an absolute animal. My brother Bob, who got drafted as a linebacker by the New England Patriots, Hanna was on the team then, And Bob said in practice, now this is back when there was obviously live hitting in practice. It was very, very physical. He said Hannah, when they were doing drills, would be in his stance and just shaking with like spit dripping from his face mask, just 1,000% all the time. And it was like 262, 265, but he was a beast. And he was an unbelievable physical player. And as I said, will go down as one of, if not the greatest guard of all time. We had him on the show one time, and I asked him, I said, what motivates you the most, you know, as an offensive lineman, part of an O-line? He said, fear.

0: And I was like, fear? I said, how could you fear any defensive lineman? You're the best guard in the game. He said, no, I don't fear any defensive player. He said, I fear letting down my teammates. That was my greatest fear, is letting down the guy next to me. And I was like, wow, okay. I mean, I get that. That's certainly a feeling in the NFL. But to hear him say it the way he did, I was just like, holy smokes. That was amazing.
1: No, it is, I think, the through line for so many guys that play that position. So for Lane Johnson to adhere to that standard at the highest level for the position group that defined the Eagles' Super Bowl runs of this last, you know, decade or so, going back to 2017, but then certainly the Super Bowl most recently for them, these Philadelphia Eagles teams were defined by that group up front that paved the way for so much of the greatness that franchise has enjoyed. It's the Golics here on ESPN Radio, Mike Golic Jr. and Mike Golic Sr. With that in mind, it's an interesting time to talk about the current Philadelphia Eagles. Our buddy Ben Solak, as he does every week, does seven things that Solak thinks entering that week in the NFL. And one of the things he talked about, and Ben, listen, covered the Eagles dutifully for years before his time now here at ESPN nationally, but talked about how this Eagles offense might be beyond saving right now at this point in the season. It's been a real struggle, and Lane Johnson's departure certainly highlights a position that has no doubt been the step back and the foundation broken for this Philadelphia franchise going into this year. You combine that with A.J. Brown's departure this offseason, Devontae Smith banged up in this last game, Saquon Barkley now injured, and it seems like the house is sort of burning down right now in Philadelphia. Can they salvage this?
0: Well, I mean, they relied on individual talent, right? A.J. Brown, Lane Johnson, Jason Kelsey when he was playing, Landon Dickerson, who was on IR as well, Saquon Barkley, Jalen Hurts. They relied on the individual to just kind of, because their scheme was somewhat predictable, but they were just like, we have better players than you, especially on that offensive line. Now, Lane's gone, Landon's out, Cam Jurgens goes from center to left guard and is struggling a bit. Saquon's hurt. Tank Bigsby is nicked up as well. Dallas Goedert is nicked up. A.J. Brown, he was a man beater. They don't really have a man beater wide receiver out there, and their schemes aren't overly, they're a little predictable, so they just can't go line up and beat you anymore. I keep mentioning a couple of years ago, they were number two in the league running the ball when Saquon had over 2,000 yards. Last year, they were 18th. They're in the teens again. They just aren't individually better than the players that they're playing against now by injury or by what, for whatever reason. And again, the scheme, I don't think really helps them as far as keeping a defense on their heels. They were just like, we're better than you. We're going to line up and we're going to beat you.
1: Well, and that was the issue for so many years. That was supposed to be what Sean Mannion helped change, coming over as a branch off of the most popular coaching trees in the NFL. The thought was, all right, you get Jalen under center a little bit more. You try and access the middle of the field in some different ways. You do bring an offense in that's not just going to be, hey, roll the ball out and let's mash. And so far that hasn't materialized. Like, what have we seen for the Philadelphia Eagles in the Nick Sirianni era? You bring in an outside coordinator, you're usually a team making a Super Bowl appearance or a deep playoff run. That person gets poached to go head coach a team, and then you promote internally, and the next season's been a disaster. This was supposed to be the off year. This was him going out of the nest. Now, Sean Mannion had no prior play calling experience, and maybe we've seen, hey, Kellen Moore, who is probably the most heightened example of this going well for the Eagles, pretty good play caller, as we've seen manifest in his time early in New Orleans here. It's not always so easy to do that, and Philadelphia has been the victim of success in that way. But I've just been amazed, and I guess in terms of can they fix this or not, I certainly had questions about that in the early going, just with all the change and how these parts of the roster had atrophied this offseason. Seeing the way that injury has taken hold of a group that already felt like maybe the core of this roster was past the window of opportunity, I really don't see a spot for them. Even an AFC, NFC East, that's a complicated study this year, right?
0: Yeah.
1: You look around the rest of this division and you feel like they're going to have a chance just by the nature of there being no really great team right now. Although maybe the Dallas Cowboys, with the offense looking the way it did last week and so far this season, you'd have to probably make them the favorite at this point.
0: I mean, Dallas by far in a way has the best offense in the division. I mean, it's not even close. But their defense, you know, are they better than last year's? Maybe incrementally, and we'll see if they continue to get better. We know the Giants are dealing with a backup quarterback for the rest of the year. Washington is getting Jaden Daniels back with the brace on his arm, but they have other injury issues they're dealing with. And Philadelphia, we just talked about the offense. Defensively, what they only have, what, 4 sacks, 2 interceptions, no fumble recoveries. They're not really making big plays on the defensive side of the ball. But you're right. By what this division is, it's anybody's ball game without question.
1: I do think if push comes to shove right now, you've got to give Dallas the benefit of the doubt. I just think having one great unit that you can count on. The Eagles defense looked better this last week against the Rams. I saw Nolan Smith flash in the backfield a bunch more. It looked a little bit more like what it's supposed to, but Washington's a wait and see with the quarterback situation.
0: Right.
1: The Giants are obviously riding the Jameis Winston roller coaster, even getting some solid performances out of their defense, but overall, this is right now the Cowboys' division to lose until further notice, which it puts the Eagles in an interesting spot. Chris Canty, co-host of Unsportsmanlike on ESPN Radio, pointed the blame squarely at Nick Sirianni for how this has gone so far.
2: Good players can't overcome bad coaching. And this isn't the first time that we're talking about questionable decisions with Nick Sirianni when it comes to game management. You couple that with the fact that they have no identity on offense, which is the head coach's responsibility to establish with his new offensive coordinator, and you get Jalen Hurts and this amorphous offense that really doesn't do anything well. And it only gets exacerbated when you're dealing with the injury bug on the offensive line as well as your skill position core. So I get that everybody wants to direct all of the ire at Jalen Hurts, but I've got too big of a sample size with him being excellent in this team, consistently being a contender, in order to say that he's the problem and not a part of the solution.
0: Listen, there's part of me that disagree. I think good players can overcome bad coaching. I mean, look, they've been to the Super Bowls, winning Super Bowls. Jalen Hurts been the best player on the field. They've had the better players. They've had the better offensive line. They've had the better running back with Saquon Barkley. They've had better players than their opponents because, again, the scheme was nothing like, wow, what a complex scheme this is. They just beat you with the guys that they had. So if you want to sit there and say the game plan to the coaching wasn't very good, they had the players that overcame it, would make it, overcome it and make it to the Super Bowl.
1: But I guess that still points back to then, yeah, the players can do that. But if your players all of a sudden get older, get nicked up,
0: exactly,
1: have the group change there, does that still not point the blame then towards coaching in a way that Nick Sirianni's always real? Nick Sirianni's always been the victim of the, like, what little we know about coaching really from the outside when you're not someone who's the primary play caller on one side of the ball. It becomes really difficult. And Nick Sirianni had stints where he was the offensive play caller for Philadelphia and no doubt has the impact. For a while, it was the Nick Sirianni that was trying to really lean into the Philadelphia of it all, being brash, getting into it with people in the crowd, being really demonstrative in a way that seemed to play to the home team in the crowd and be germane to him. But you still look at it now, and when this team has been successful, to your point, we've pointed to the great players. We've never been able to point to, oh, here's the brilliant coaching tactic or influence of Nick Sirianni. And so he's always going to, I think, catch heat like this when things go poorly.
0: Yeah, and you need great players playing great. And to your point, no, you're right. They had the players that were playing well, and they're not right now, be it for whatever reason. They don't have them anymore, or because of injury, or whatever the reason is going to be. It's a little more difficult to overcome tough coaching like they have. So it's, but again, this division is going to be very, very interesting. We keep talking about Dallas and the offense. They do have the offense, not the running game. It's the passing game that is really leading them, but it is without question Super Bowl caliber.
1: Yeah, it is, and if the defense can come along a little bit, like, I don't know. Hey, listen, we've compared the Dallas Cowboys to the Cincinnati Bengals for God knows how long this offseason. The Bengals would kill to have a shred of the offensive identity and certainty
0: now
1: that the Dallas Cowboys have to go along with a defense that's marginally improved. So take that for what you will. 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Coming up next, Dominique Foxworth going to stop by and talk to us about who he believes is ready to contend in the NFL. Next on The Golics.
3: 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Confidence is soaring in New England following a huge road win in Buffalo. Now the Patriots face another tough test as Kirk Cousins and the 3-1 Las Vegas Raiders come to town. 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

0: enjoy Wednesday. Because that means one of our friends comes by. Dominique Foxworth, ESPN NFL analyst, host of the Dominique Foxworth Show, wherever you get your podcasts. Sayer of great takes with his chest. If you're listening to early in the week podcasting here. Dominique, speaking of that, I heard you talking about, you know, NFL teams through the quarter of the season that you consider serious and unserious outfits on the podcast. I'm curious how far down on that list the Philadelphia Eagles are. Banged up team. Lane Johnson announces his retirement 4 games into the season. Is there any hope in Philadelphia based on what you've seen so far?
1: I mean, I guess there has to be a little bit of hope because they have they've done it before with a lot of these important parts. But the problem is a lot of those parts are hurt. And Lane Johnson, like you mentioned, probably the most important part on their offense seems to be or not seems to be has retired. So I wouldn't be optimistic. It doesn't seem like it's a rising ship. It feels a little bit like this window is coming a bit to a close. And right now we can't really get a good idea of what this offense can be. Because no one's healthy, but I guess when everyone's healthy, it wasn't much better. So it's hard to be optimistic about it if you're an Eagles fan right now. But you can look back on what you had. Remember those good times?
2: Well, you know what? Being in Philadelphia most of my career, fans don't really do that. As far as the other side of the coin and rising
1: ship. That's not the Eagles way.
2: Yeah, exactly. As far as, you know, the other side of the coin, rising ships, how about the Raiders?
1: Yeah, I love what the Raiders are doing right now. And it feels like when you have what happened last year with the Seahawks, you're going to kind of analogize a lot of teams to what the Seahawks are doing or to what the Seahawks did. And I think the Raiders feel a little bit like that because it feels like this is a defensive-centric team that's been winning with a great pass rush and turnovers on defense, and the offense is coming along a little bit later. What they did offensively against the Chiefs last week was really impressive, but that hasn't really been the story of the season. And as people have made the like comparison to JSN and Brock Bowers, like he's not the exact same player, of course. Obviously, they're not exactly the same, but the point is you have a special talent that can always get open, and their offense seems to be built around that. And who knows how much better it can get. We saw Kirk Cousins do some things when he had that one touchdown where he's rolling to the right and throws it back across his body. Like, I wanted to say he turned back the clock, but actually, no. Kirk Cousins has never done anything like that. He was just feeling it, and that team looks good, and they're fun. It's nice to have low expectations and overachieve, and you never know how, like, I think in that building, they're wondering how good they're going to get. And that's a fun ride to be on. It's a tougher place when you're at the Eagle spot and you're like, how good are we still or how bad is this going to get?
0: Well, and I guess another team kind of caught between worlds like that would be the Cincinnati Bengals and Joe Burrow. Lots being made this week of his call to pass even more now as their attempt to kind of modernize and go with the rest of NFL trends under center hasn't borne the fruit that they'd hoped for there. What would you prescribe for the Bengals at this point based on what you've seen?
1: Well, first of all, senior, you hear these kids talking about modernize, getting under center is modernizing? Like, I mean, that is not modernization. That's the evolution coming back around to the way things used to be.
2: It's amazing. It is truly amazing.
1: Yeah, they'll figure it out, though. I think getting under center is... You have to take into account also that they've played some really good run defenses. This team is not structured to run the ball a bunch. Like, they've decided to invest a bunch of money in their receivers, and I thought it was a smart decision at the time because it's always been an effective offense when Joe Burrow is healthy, and honestly, they managed to figure out how to run the ball with Chase Brown when Joe Burrow wasn't healthy. So it's not that they're not capable of doing it, and it's not that I would suggest that they need to shift to some sort of run-centric offense. They pay all this money, and they got all this talent, even though Chase is hurt right now, Jamar Chase, that is, not Chase Brown, you still have to throw the ball because that's what you do best. I think Joe Burrow is a little frustrated when he said, maybe we need to throw it more. I don't think he really believes that because that exposes him to more and more hits. But we have to give them some time. I think with what they're trying to do and hope that they get better opportunities against better opponents, because the teams that they were trying to run against are teams that actually are really good at stopping the run. I'm not saying that doesn't mean that they should be able to stop the run, but you have to, like, take that into account when assessing how far their run game has come along.
2: One of the teams the Bengals are looking up at in their own division is the Cleveland Browns, who play the Jets this week. So, you know, you would think maybe that would be another win. Where do you put the Browns? How you put the Raiders as a kind of a surprise team? Where do you put the Browns?
1: Yeah. I think the Browns are similar. They started the season poorly, so I think we kind of put them out of our mind for a second, and then they got a primetime game against the Steelers, and we saw how good they could be after coming off that win against Tampa. But a lot of this early season stuff is we're making all these projections based on what wins are good and what wins are bad, based on what we think teams are supposed to be, not what they actually are. And I think what we've seen with the Browns is they're getting better, and they're a young team too. They consistently kind of draft well there, and there's been the last couple of years of pretty good drafts for this team. And it's a reminder that a football team is, of course, more than a quarterback, but the quarterback does kind of set the floor. And I think that's what you can say about Deshaun Watson right now, is he's not being great, but he's setting the floor high enough that the rest of this young talent, I think, can lift the ship. So we'll see. I don't think that he's going to be the long-term answer there at Super Bowl, and I don't think they're going to be like a real contender. But it's always good to have success and have the young guys play well and learn how to win and learn good habits and learn what it means to play in high-stakes games. So this is all good for them in the future, but I don't think they're a real contender just yet.
0: Dominic Foxworth with us here on the Golics. If we're talking about a quarterback setting the tempo for the team, Josh Allen's an easy one that comes to mind. I saw you at Bomani Jones on the podcast. You guys talked a lot about Josh Allen, who's always been a polarizing quarterback since he came into the league. And it feels like it gotten to the point now where he's understandably an MVP, considered one of the best quarterbacks in the league. But what has this recent two-game stretch for the Buffalo Bills maybe opened up or reminded us or invited about the conversation with Josh Allen? Is there anything still to detract with him?
1: Yeah, I mean, it reminded people that he is not perfect. It didn't remind me of that. Like, I think the way that I've been talking about Josh Allen since Stephon Diggs went there and then Josh Allen learned how to beat man coverage and has gone on to get better and better since then is an incredible. But one thing that's kind of always been there is he's going to take some risk and they're not going to pay off all the time. I think we often think of players' limitations. So, like, no one's going to say, man, Bryce Young's just got to get taller. Like, he's not going to do that. It's not something he can do. I feel that same way about some of these risky plays that Josh Allen's. Like, that's who he is, guys. Like, he's not going to be able to consistently, he's not going to do the Aaron Rodgers where he can have all these explosive plays and not turn the ball over. There are going to be situations like this no matter what. And I think when you think about Josh Allen, and honestly, any of our great quarterbacks, there's going to be a game in their playoff run that someone's going to have to save them. If you think of all the quarterbacks who've had, our great ones who've had good runs and won multiple Super Bowls, at some point, their defense, even if they weren't great, made a tremendous play. Or there was a special teams return for a touchdown. There was an onside kick. Like, somewhere in the playoffs, someone else gets it done for you. And it's going to be true of Josh Allen. And honestly, like, I think it might even be amplified for him, is that somebody, there are going to be multiple people on that team that are going to have to make plays at one point. I don't know if it's going to be the wild card, divisional, the championship, or actually in the Super Bowl, but for them to get where they have to go, the defense is going to have to make a tremendous play or a punt return, or something's going to have to happen, because Josh is going to have a game where he gives them the ball a couple of times.
2: So we had a couple of officials suspended, one for two games, one for one game, for incidents with players. I'm wondering, Dominic, what was your most intense conversation that you ever had with an official, and did it lead to a flag?
1: I don't think we're on delay, so I can't tell you exactly what was said, but I remember running a post with Chad Johnson. I don't know if he was Ocho Cinco at that time, and I ran the post before he ran it because I like studied film and knew where it was coming. He jumped on the back of my legs and just tackled me, and the ball just landed a couple of feet in front of me, and I lost my mind on the referee. But the good thing about or bad thing or good thing, depending on how you look at it, about running a post is it's a long way, and I was tired, and getting back to the line of scrimmage was a long way too, and so I could hit him with two F-bombs, but the third one might have got me a flag, but I ain't had time for the third one. I had to get back and line it up. I'm not that type of guy. I don't have that type of clout that I can just yell at the ref and no one cares. I got to get back in the huddle.
0: Dominic, always an incredible sense of self and a lot of self-awareness at a position where you sometimes can't have all of that working. It's why he's the best. It's why you need to check out the Dominic Foxworth Show wherever you get your podcasts and learn about old school under center football that is definitely not part of the new wave. Dominic, appreciate you, buddy. Thank you.
1: It's a revolution. New stuff.
2: I mean,
1: we run the ball.
0: Oh, I misspeak once and you jackals are all over me. Get out of here, Dominic.
2: See you, man. Isn't it amazing, though, how people Under center. Oh, wow. I mean,
0: I phrased it poorly. You're right. It is a pendulum swing back. It is part, but it has definitely been something that in recent years has come back into style. So I apologize. Thank you to you two defensive stalwarts for pointing out that you guys have been facing this. I also love how Dominique, who is much

0: history for your team. A baseball from a big time moment. A bat. Michael Jordan signed shoes from all these big time games that we see going for millions and millions of dollars. This is the everyman version that I think you and I can get behind. Because I don't have millions of dollars to spend on a pair of Jordans from 1985, but what I do have is maybe money laying around to buy this. Have you seen what Nebraska's got going on right now? So Memorial Stadium at Nebraska, where they play their home football games, is undergoing a renovation upcoming soon. It's going to begin at the end of the football season. And so as they're getting ready to clean house there, they're offering up some items to fans to potentially purchase, including among the 300 items would be the, or among the items, the 300-pound urinal troughs from the men's restroom. There are 30 available that have already, some of them have already been sold here. It's an incredible offer, and I think taps into, and you can correct me if I'm wrong, you've been on this earth a lot longer than me. I think especially for every guy, considering we're the ones that use urinal troughs, it's at one point in time been every guy's dream to have a urinal in their home, right?
1: Yeah. Yeah, without a doubt. I mean, when you and your brother Jake lived and shared a room at our house in Connecticut, your mother never would have had it, but that would have been a perfect spot for a urinal in your guy's bathroom, without question.
0: So you can buy a urinal trough from Memorial Stadium for $3,000. They've got 30 of them. They each measure about 6 to 8 feet long and weigh about 300 pounds. That's in addition to more normal things like stainless steel water fountain troughs, stadium seats, reclaimed wood benches, signs, and other fixtures. I guess it comes down to if you could have a piece of your favorite stadium, what would you want? And is it weird that I would want an item that's been peed on as much as this?
1: First off, I don't know who's buying a 6 to 8 foot urinal trough. A urinal I get, but a 6 to 8 foot urinal trough? That's a bit much to put in your bathroom at a residential house, quite honestly.
0: You got the yard space. You could put it on the side of the house here. You and the guys having a couple of beers in the backyard.
1: Your significant other would really love that. What guy hasn't peed on the side of their house at night? I mean, seriously.
0: You pee on the side of the house?
1: Well, in the landscaping, whatever.
0: Oh, okay. I thought you meant you were peeing on the house. I was like, that seems unnecessary.
1: No.
0: I got in trouble for peeing in the landscaping. Like, we got yard space here and some mulch. I would bring the dog out to do his business at night. He would go to the bathroom, and sometimes if he was hesitant, I wanted to model for him and show him, hey, it's okay to pee out here. And so I would pee in the bushes, and I got in trouble for that. Like, it's a closed-in backyard. No one's able to see. We don't have any indecent exposure issues here. And so I feel like the urinal trough would be a nice make-good on this. I'd be meeting her halfway.
1: Yeah, that obviously I don't think is going to be something people want to look at because you have a great backyard, have get-togethers back there. And just have a trough, a peeing trough back there.
0: I don't know. 50% of the party would love that.
1: Well, yeah, exactly. But you know, the other 50%, which really has 90% of the reasoning, is not going to like that. Quite honestly, you know, my parents had the old Cleveland Brown Stadium. My brother Bob played most of his career in Cleveland. They had a couple of stadium chairs in their backyard. They kind of put it in the landscaping. I got to believe one of the cooler things would be getting lockers and putting them like in a mudroom for your kids, like to hang all their school stuff and everything, have it be an actual locker from a stadium. Kind of more the old-time stadiums, which they're tearing down, where the lockers aren't these huge things anymore.
0: Yeah, I can imagine in 50 years when we're giving away the pods with zero gravity locker chairs and the things that clean your pads and aerate them in the inside. You buy one of those for $50,000 in 100 years when they're tearing down the remnants of these stadiums after the nuclear war or whatever goes on.
1: Yeah, but I think that would be a cool thing for a kid in a mudroom. Other than that, it seems to be stadium chairs seems to be the cool thing that you could put in your office or outside or whatever.
0: Or you could teach your kids how to pee in a trough when they go to a stadium by getting the reps up at home here. I just think of the items available, unless you were going to sell me the only cooler stadium item, and it's not really germane to each unless they've got the branding on it that I would want. For years, the only dream I ever had around a sporting event, I didn't want to throw out a first pitch. I never want to sing an anthem. I don't have the voice for it. All I wanted to do was fire the T-shirt cannon.
1: Oh, yeah.
0: And I got to do that at a Hartford Yard Goats game. Respect the

0: yard when I was back in Connecticut. Have you seen the T-shirt Gatlin guns?
1: Oh, yeah.
0: That they have down on the sideline.
1: Unreal.
0: Where they're just cranking that thing, firing these things off into the crowd. That or the guns that shoot packaged hot dogs. If you could give me one of those, and I'm just sitting around hosting in the backyard, and all of a sudden, you hit the air horn, because guess what? It's hot dog time. The buns are ready to fly, and so am I. And I can just start firing hot dogs at the homies in the backyard. That's the dream. Then we all go and enjoy a communal pee in the trough, and now all of a sudden, you're the toast of your neighborhood. You've never been more popular.
1: Again, you're the toast of your neighborhood to 50% of the neighbors, and you're, quite honestly, it's the 50% that don't count. Because while that's going to be a hit when you're having your party, the other 99% of the time when your party goers are at home, you are going to be in the doghouse with your dog gumbo.
0: You know, I'm going to be in the doghouse able to pee in a wonderful trough that will put all of that where it's supposed to go. I'm just, the urinal trough to me, its greatest utility is the fact that over the years, it's given us pictures of guys that inevitably have one too many wander into the bathroom and then fall into the urinal trough.
1: Yeah, yeah.
0: Have you seen, like, there aren't enough showers on planet Earth that can wash. That's like getting flipped in a porta potty. If you get the blue dye that touches your skin, you're forever unclean, Devin.
2: I know we don't have much time, but what were we doing with the urinal troughs to begin with? Like, I understand. what were we doing?
1: Well, you know? I mean, it's if you only have, what, three or four actual urinals in there, only three or four people can go at one time, and you get a longer line. You get a trough. Man, you get guys, you got a ton of guys that are able to squeeze together because they don't care. Listen, you don't care that you're standing next to somebody and peeing. You just jam as many because you got to go. You know, and I always love how they filled the trough with ice. It was always filled with ice. Always.
2: I mean, if you're someone who has shy bladder syndrome, this has got to be the worst syndrome of all time.
1: You're not going in there. You're waiting for a stall. Yeah. I mean, a trough is just...
0: You know what? You just gave me an idea. Planning for a wedding. One of the things that's become a consistent issue is when we've gone and looked at venues is trying to make sure there is adequate bathroom space.
1: Yeah.
0: Because we expect a bunch of guests. We're going to have people rolling through. And I've been at weddings where the bathroom line gets backed up and it's hell because everyone's having a good time. There's an open bar. You're flowing. You're out on the dance floor. And you don't want to waste time standing in line at the bathroom. If I get a urinal trough at the wedding for the fellas, roll in there, everyone's back out on the dance floor, the good times are going, the dessert table's rocking, and we're winning.
1: Let me just say yet again.
0: I know.
1: No venue that you are, or I should say your fiance Ainsley is going to pick, is going to have a trough.
0: I'm going to buy it from Nebraska.
1: And again, you will appease the 50% of the audience that doesn't matter.
0: I'm taking care of the 50% whose bathroom activities I can have a positive impact on by BYOT, bringing my own trough.
1: So that's what you'll want in the talk about your wedding afterward when you and your wife are with your friends and they say, man, Golic, your wedding was awesome. It had a peeing trough in it.
2: This is just for the fellas. This doesn't impact anybody else, you know.
1: Hey, Mike.
0: Among the fellas.
1: Hey, go ahead and do it. Go ahead.
0: I mean, no.
1: Go ahead, do it.
0: Listen, this is my safe space to talk with my friends about stuff that's never going to happen, okay?
1: I understand
0: it's not going to happen. I understand I don't have a say in this, but it's fun to say out loud on the off chance that maybe she forgets this misses it and I get to slip this one in.
1: Stand up. I double dog dare you to do it. Go ahead, do it. I want you to do it.
0: I'm so scared, though.
1: Yeah, you should be.
0: You guys want more of the Golics? Check out the best of the Golics this afternoon, 4 p.m. Eastern. They put this garbage on ESPN2. Gotta help us all. Coming up next, it's Wednesday. That can only mean one thing. It's time to love it or shove it when we return to the Golics.
3: 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UCLA Bruins head football coach Bob Chesney, he's 4-0 getting set for Oregon. 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
7: 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It's time to love it or shove it. Very simple. Bubba is going to present us a series of things and ask us if we love them or shove them. Even we can't screw this up, I think.
8: Well,
7: All
8: right, the NFL has rescinded their fine of Kyle Juszczyk for what it thought was a distasteful celebration of chugging a beer. Love it or shove it.
9: Oh, I completely love it. And listen, Juszczyk was saying, people say juice for me. It was juice that I was drinking. But throw that out. I don't even care that it was that he meant juice. I don't even care if they mimic chugging a beer. So what? I mean, are you kidding me? The flags that are getting thrown in the NFL, and by the way, way too many flags are getting thrown, but I think are ridiculous for some of the celebrations that are going on. And I don't care if it's chugging a beer. I mean, the league is so concerned about, oh, what's this look like to high schools or little leagues or kids? I mean, come on. These are adults playing the game. They can celebrate a little bit.
7: Completely agree. With all the beer ads you see in NFL games, Listen, if we found out after the fact that he was chugging a Four Loko, then it's time to have a conversation because everyone's concerned. But if he's just out there chugging a beer, God forbid some juice, leave the man alone. Free juice. What else we got, Bubba?
8: Bengals quarterback Joe Burrow says he's, quote, here for the long haul. Joe Burrow will be on the Bengals for at least 3 more years. Love it or shove it.
7: I'd love this one. I mean, you're usually not in the business of letting great franchise players go. They're at a bit of a crossroads, it feels like, right now, identity-wise, which is tough, but they've sunk a bunch of money into the core of the offense, like Dominique talked about before. They finally ponied up and tried to bring him veteran grown-up players on defense. And so, while it's been a rough start, I still think, and tend to agree with you, Dad, it's hard to pry these kinds of quarterbacks out of places like this. And if Joe Burrow's saying he's going to be here, I don't think he's going to be one of the guys that tries to Carson Palmer his way out.
9: I was just going to say, I understand Carson Palmer got his way out of there. I love this. Joe Burrow's going to be there. He's just 29 years old. He's one of the best quarterbacks in the league. It would be ridiculous to give up on him, or for him, I don't think he'll force his way out. I think he's there for the long haul.
8: Brock Purdy should be the MVP front runner. Love it or shove it.
7: Ooh.
9: I'll
7: love it for right now. I mean, in terms of odds on DraftKings, he's just behind Josh Allen, who's plus 280. Brock Purdy's at plus 300. And then you get Mahomes and some of the other ones in there. I think we've talked about it. Like, if Bijan Robinson keeps up this pace and the Falcons keep winning, I'd love to see his name potentially thrown in the mix. If the Chiefs can overcome some of the wide receiver injuries they've got, even with Kenneth Walker, I think Mahomes is going to be in the mix. But Brock Purdy is playing phenomenal football at the helm of a team that's old and super beat up right now. So him and Kyle Shanahan are going to deservedly get a ton of credit.
9: I always lean to if position players are playing great, and Kenneth Walker and Bijan Robinson are both playing at a level where they should be considered for the MVP without question.
7: But should he be the front runner right now? Would either of those guys be the front runner over Brock Purdy? Because I think you could understandably say Brock's the front runner for MVP right now.
9: I would tend to agree with that begrudgingly, yes.
7: All right.
8: The Eagles can still win the NFC East. Love it or shove it.
9: Yeah, I mean, I definitely love that. Mike and I talked all morning about how that division, each team certainly has their negatives as well as the positives. So the Eagles are definitely in a position where they can still win that division.
7: I would love it, like, on a technicality. Would I pick it or predict it? Absolutely not right now. But I think because the injuries that we're talking about for these guys, the Saquon Barkley's of the world, Devonta Smith's, they're not season-ending right now. Obviously, right. Lane Johnson's retirement is not an injury, but that ends his season in Philadelphia and makes it increasingly difficult up front. There is still a chance over the course of a long year in a division that seems to be having a down year across the board that they could have this opportunity.
8: All right, real quick, the Lions Super Bowl window has officially closed. Love it or shove it, 30 seconds.
9: I think I love it. I think there are too many other teams in the NFC that are above them. That defense is struggling right now.
7: I'll shove it just because I still respect Dan Campbell and believe if someone's going to help them make the turn into a new window, it's him. They've got the right leadership in place, but defensively, they've got some major soul searching to do. Offensively, the future of Jared Goff, if this window currently is closed, is going to be up for grabs. We will wait and see. I wonder if Rich Eisen's ever loved or shoved anything. We'll find out next on ESPN Radio.
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0: everybody. Welcome to this edition of the Rich Eisen Show, live on Disney Plus, live on the ESPN app. If you're listening live on this ESPN radio station, coast to coast, Sirius XM Channel 80 for those who have the satellite. It's great to chat with you today, 844-204-RICH. If you want to chat with us on the WeatherTech fan line, it's wide open. Got a lot on our minds here today. The San Diego Padres are still alive. They took two shots in Milwaukee, but they're still alive, and that series is just exhilarating to watch. It really is great. The Dodgers are back, showing everybody why they're the Los Angeles Dodgers, two-time defending World Series champions. Tonight, the Yankees will try to get on the board like the Padres did, and the Guardians trying to make sure that the White Sox do not clinch their first playoff series win at home since 1906. They want to keep that in the Teddy Roosevelt administration more than anybody else.
8: Keep that 120 years.
0: Good to see you over there, Chris Brockman. How are you, brother?
8: I'm great. We need a Braves win tonight.
0: Good to see you over there, Mike Del Tufo. What's going on?
17: Good morning.
0: EJ Jefferson, candles lit over there.
17: Good candles to see lit. You. LeBron James is indeed a Sixer, so I got that to look.
0: First one, he's not happy that Embiid's showing up late to practice.
17: That's not true.
0: Okay.
17: LeBron has already come out and said that.
0: Oh, really? Oh, okay. So Mike Breen doesn't know. He hasn't been around basketball. Oh,
8: and he's got a sore foot, right? Oh, okay. He's already injured.
0: Yeah, all right. No, that's for another day. We're going to start with another team of yours.
17: Oh, yeah.
18: Imagine that.
0: Yeah, because I've got my power rankings that I'm about to reveal.
8: And they play tomorrow.
0: The Cowboys play tomorrow. They're first up.
8: Let's go.
17: Right. Varsity early.
0: By the way, Kurt Warner is going to join us 18 minutes time from London, from London, England.
17: Hello, bruv.
0: So he's going to be joining us shortly. And the Dallas Cowboys, everybody, getting ready to take on Tampa Bay Buccaneers, who are winless and without Baker Mayfield. Look out.
17: Yeah.
0: Certainly, if they're bringing the greatest offense there is to the field. Hey, listen, I love saying Gotti because it sounds like my home run call from SportsCenter back in the day. Plus, you know, having an acronym of Gotti, Mike and I from the New York metropolitan area all have a different sense of what that word would entail, imbue, the actual real fear it would bring.
17: We all know
0: when we were growing up.
17: Yep.
0: At any rate, fascinating that the first time we saw Gotti unveiled this year was in New Jersey. It got buried underneath the stadium.
8: Ooh.
19: Did they find it?
0: Different sort of metaphors being mixed. But at any rate, I kind of dig it.
17: You think these scripts are a joke?
0: Last week, it showed up in Houston in the second half. Not first half, second half. CeeDee Lamb caught a gajillion balls. He was targeted 21 times.
8: So many.
0: 21 Deion Sanders times he was targeted in that game. Amber. And he had a career day. And this is without George Pickens having scored a touchdown yet. Javonte Williams is even better this year than he was last year. So it's beginning to go, and I have to play this soundbite because this is great. Clarence Hill, our guy, who's been on this show over and over and over again, with the team 2-2, again, week one, not so much. Week three, you know, Gotti was in the Southern Hemisphere, and the head coach basically said, we Gotti overtime in our midst. We don't want to throw a touchdown here. Mm. If it's not immediately open. That led to a whole to-do leading into Houston, where they were aggressive and came out with a win. Yeah, exactly. Instead of going for the field goal to tie, they went for the end zone, which helps when CeeDee Lamb is getting wide-ass open every single time.
18: That's not a technical term, yeah.
0: It is indeed.
17: Couldn't stop.
0: So this is a great exchange. Clarence Hill doing the questioning of Dak Prescott, who came up with this acronym, G-O-T-I, hit it.
20: Do you believe you're Gotti yet?
21: One more time.
20: Do you believe you guys are Gotti yet? Have you been Gotti?
21: So you're saying you don't believe we are yet?
20: I'm actually just asking you a question.
21: Yeah, so if that was, are you Clarence? Are you Clarence?
20: Have you performed that way is what I'm asking. No.
21: I'm with you. I got you.
22: Do you regret the mantra?
20: No. That's what I'm asking
21: him
20: to finish.
21: No, I got no regrets. We're four games in. I think we can get better. Am I complacent with what we've done? Absolutely not. Do I think what we've done, is it enough? Absolutely not. Do I still believe that that's who we are and that's who we're going to be? Damn right.
0: I like this version of Dak.
8: I do too.
0: I like this version of Dak.
8: I like a lot. Dak.
0: Year 11.
8: Rich?
0: That's which is why you're like, which is why
8: it's CJ?
0: Fourth. Which is why if it's fourth and inches in week one, doesn't matter if it's the first drive of the season or
8: go
0: not,
8: for
0: go
8: it.
0: For it. Which is why if you've got one shot at an end zone in Rio with seconds to go, go for it. Which is why in week four in Houston, he's feeling it with CeeDee Lamb and you've got a field goal in your back pocket, go for it. And they did. And they came up with a win. I like it. Clarence wasn't happy that he didn't get his question answered because somebody else jumped in with another equally valid question. Mm. Do you regret it? And then he basically did the Favre thing, which is asking a question and then answering it, and then asking a question of yourself and then answering it, and then asking a question of yourself and then giving two different answers. Basically saying, you know, do I believe that that's what we're going to be and what we are? Those are two different things. Defensively, they've got a backup quarterback in their house. And a team that hasn't won yet. They should destroy Tampa, with all due respect to the Bucs, who are a very, you know, cornered, talented in certain spots team. With a coach flat out on the hot seat, let's not lie. Let's not lie.
18: Yeah, no doubt.
0: And a defense that's even more talented with the Cowboys now that Joey Porter Jr. is there. And on his Tuesday appearance on 105.3 The Fan in the Metroplex.
17: That will never not pop.
0: The old man with money.
1: Old man with money.
0: You can rely on the old man with money. Mm-hmm.
1: Bust the budget.
0: He says he might not be done adding.
1: Hey.
17: I have some suggestions.
0: Hit it.
2: I'm never shut down from trying to get something that would really advance the needle, especially one that could do it now and into the future. And again, I said at the start of training camp, I'm willing to put some things out there that are for today, lean more today than they would be 3 years from now. Well, that's the future we're talking about. So I'm open. We're open. We've got a trade deadline coming up when you can do some things. Let's see what happens.
0: Let's do it on the defensive side of things. Can they have a, what do I mean, Gaditti? Can we get a Gaditti to go with the Gaudi?
18: Defense there. Or,
0: well, there's a lot of GDing going on when the defense is out on the field. But listen,
17: we just call it dooms.
0: I will just say this. Aggressive Cowboys is the way through this year, TJ. Aggressive.
17: I know.
0: Aggressive on offense, aggressive on the play calling, aggressive on the talent acquisition, and aggressive on defense. That's it. Do not take the pedal off, because the NFC East, in my estimation, is open. It's open for business.
17: For sure.
0: The Eagles don't look anything like the Eagles in their championship season so far, even with a 2-2 record. Lane Johnson has retired. And we'll get to that later on. The Giants are 3-1 with the Jameis Winston experience. And the Commanders are 1-3. Currently, with their only healthy quarterback being their big, fat Greek touchdown thrower from Rutgers. Now, the question is, where do the Cowboys sit on my power rankings? Because they were off the list at 1-2. Big win at 2-2. I've got my power rankings in my hand.
8: Oh, we're doing it now?
0: I'm doing it now.
8: Oh, let's go.
0: We're doing it live.
8: Let's go. Come on.
0: Hit it.
4: This is my
0: power rankings. My Week 5 Power Rankings brought to you by SoFi. A lot of teams going from 1-2 to 2-2 that had some Super Bowl aspirations. Season saved. Are they on my Power Rankings? It's time to answer that question. I have only one 2-2 team on the list. Let's just give that off the top.
8: I bet we can guess.
0: Number 10 on the list. They're 3-1. I'm keeping the Raiders right here.
8: Okay.
4: like a buffalo.
5: I'm keeping the Raiders 10.
8: I kind of like that.
5: I do, too. They had the Chiefs in their house with a lead with 5 minutes to go, and then the old Raiders stuff happened.
8: Oh, Kenneth Walker called game.
5: Well, Walker called game, a fumble on a crushing special teams fumble, and then Kenneth Walker called game it. But they looked toe-to-toe, and I understand people are giving Clint Kubiak a little bit of the business because he says, yeah, we're leading right now. We're going to win the game. I don't care, man.
8: What's he supposed to say?
5: The same way that, you know, Matthew Hasselbeck years ago, we're going to take the ball. We're going to score. By the way, he was giving an old former teammate a little bit of the business as well, and a hot mic caught it. Listen, I'm not holding this against Kubiak. I'm going to focus on the fact that he has got them playing really good football, complementary football, as they say, which means passing and running, which means offense and defense. The special teams did let them down with a turnover, but I'm not going to turn away from the Raiders right now, and I'm sending them east to take on the Patriots this week in a terrific Week 5 contest. That's truly another test because they just took one in the chops from the Chiefs, stayed toe-to-toe with them at home. Now they got to go out east and take on a Patriots team feeling good about themselves. Let's go. Number 9 on the list, I don't care what you think. I don't care what you're going to say. I don't care what you... Will Cooper say? I don't care. The 2-2 Rams are ninth on this list because they are that good. They're that good.
8: I mean,
5: they are that good. They made their mistakes.
8: Philly is that bad.
5: Oh, but Philly in Philadelphia still has some really good players on defense. Okay? And the defense did its job in the second half of that game. And Kyren Williams is a difference maker, and so is Puka, and so is Devontae Adams, and so is their quarterback, just to name a few. And they're also, I'm looking over the steering wheel. Sometimes I look, I see into the future.
8: If they played the Falcons tomorrow, who are you taking?
5: I'm taking the Rams. Laugh all you, or you're taking the Falcons all of a sudden. All of a sudden. All of a sudden.
8: Best offense in the league the last 2 weeks.
5: Okay. Number 8 on the list. Up one spot, the Chicago Bears. Man, this guy Ben Johnson just keeps on clicking his pen, doesn't he? And then the offense keeps clicking. Doesn't matter who's out there.
6: Oh, my.
5: Yeah, oh, my is right.
6: Oh, my.
5: Kyle Manungai, you know, 30 carries right down the chute.
6: Monster.
5: Okay, DeAndre Swift's a little banged up. Let's give it to him. Let's give it to Manungai. At some point, Caleb's coming back. I'm looking over the steering wheel there. Okay? Bears are at 8th. Up one spot, the Jacksonville Jaguars are here. Yeah, they're going to London to take on the Eagles and Texans. Okay? They're going to go on this run here, I think. Trevor Lawrence is just a different guy now with Liam Cohen in the headset and in his grill and in his film sessions and everything else.
8: Mm-hmm.
5: And defensively, they get after you and they turn you over and they take you away. They take it away. Down 5 spots. They've been sitting atop my power rankings for quite some time, but I'm putting the Bills here. I'm going back and forth. I almost put the Bills above the Ravens, but the Ravens would have been dropped one spot after having won a football game, and I just can't do that in my power rankings. It's just the way I do my business. And I tell you, so the Bills are 6th.
17: They are your ranking, so.
5: The Ravens are 5th. I'm putting the Ravens here. No change. Like the rent, stays like before.
4: Okay.
5: The Vikings are 4.
8: Okay.
5: I mean, they're 4-0. I would potentially take, if the Vikings are playing the Ravens, Bills, Jaguars, Bears, Rams, I might take them over the Vikings right now just because of the way that their offense is playing under Kyler Murray. And I'm not ready to say this guy is never going to do it or can't do it. Right now, it's not pretty watching him do it.
8: Nope.
5: And you just got to keep throwing them out there. And a good way to keep throwing them out there is you keep winning because your defense is throwing everybody out of the club, which they're doing. And next up is the Saints team that just had the Falcons all over them in New Orleans when it was a night of nights. This is going to be a Sunday, day of any old Sunday. And I think the Vikings are ready to try and make the poor man's Josh Allen even poorer.
8: They better do something on offense.
5: The Vikings?
8: Yeah.
5: What do you mean they better do something? What does that mean?
8: I think they're going to lose.
5: To the Saints?
8: Yeah.
5: Okay. Number 3, up 3 spots of the defending Super Bowl champs. I understand they didn't look great in the final throws against the Chargers, but they certainly bounced back. And I can't wait for this Week 5 game. Home against the San Francisco 49ers.
18: Monster.
5: Indeed. Number two, up one spot are the Chiefs. Ooh. And my new number one atop my power rankings are the San Francisco 49ers. Oh. Chiefs on a bye. Niners taking on the Seahawks. Vikings fourth taking on the Saints. The Ravens taking on Chris Brockman's favorite Atlanta Falcons team on Sunday night. The Bills finishing Monday night against my ninth-ranked Rams. The Jaguars in London against the Eagles, who are off the list. The Chicago Bears this week now up one spot at 8, taking on Green Bay and Green Bay in a big-time contest. And the Raiders taking on Brockman's Patriots. The only team that was on it that is now off it are the Denver Broncos. I'm not seeing enough out of Bo Nix right now to be straight up honest with you all.
18: That's fair.
5: Kurt Warner's going to have his two cents on that. My power rankings are brought to you by SoFi. Get your money right. Went back and forth. Do I put the 3-1 Giants or the 3-1 Browns on there? Thought to myself, Raiders play them right now? I'd take the Raiders. I really would. Thought about 2-2 New England. Thought about 2-2 Dallas. Couldn't do it. 2-2 Rams. They're in my club. And I don't care what you say.
8: That's not true.
5: I don't care what you say anymore. This is my power rankings.
8: Definitely yes.
5: Care. Just went Billy Joel on you.
8: You definitely care. I got to say, I am shocked the Chiefs aren't first.
5: Why?
8: I'm stunned.
5: Why would I leapfrog the Chiefs over the 49ers, who are now 4-0? And they keep on losing players, and they keep on chugging along. And if I'm Deebo Samuel, I never leave the warm embrace of a Kyle Shanahan-coached offense the rest of my life.
18: He's never leaving that team.
5: Ever. And Brock Purdy is currently playing the best at the position of anybody this year through the first month. And Kyle Juszczyk had his fine rescinded.
18: Wins all around.
5: So put that all together, the Niners are atop my power rankings. 844-204-RICH. Number to dial here on our WeatherTech fan line. We'll take your phone calls. But when we come back, London calling. See what I did?
18: Hey, man.
5: Kurt Warner next here on the Rich Eisen Show.
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23: 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Panthers oust the Lions. The Vikings are 4-0, but does anyone buy it right now? 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Is this a division that deserves more of our respect?
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5: On Sunday, they lost it 2 weeks ago against Houston, but have found ways to win. That's got to get eliminated. And then on the defensive side, they got a lot of young players that are playing over there. And so we've seen a whole lot better. The first 2 weeks, over 1,000 yards they gave up. And then they've cut that in half against Houston and did a nice job this past week. And so that'll be the other question, is a lot of those young guys having to grow up and get familiar. You know, talking to Coach Anarumo last week, he was saying, these guys know what their responsibility is, but they're not, you know, at the point where they can adjust to what the offense is showing them. And when they see a certain look or they see motion and understanding, you know, the nuance of being able to change and adjust accordingly. And so that's what he was saying, is that I think they have really good players. When they get to that point, you know, with Jonathan Taylor and, you know, if they get some of their weapons healthy on offense, I definitely believe they're a team that's, you know, viable to make a push for a playoff spot.
6: Kurt Warner here on the Rich Eisen Show. Our radio audience returned in the middle of his response about whether the Colts is a real team or not. Did Lou Anarumo mention that I went to high school with his sister and my brother went to high school with him? Did he mention that to you?
5: No, that did not come up in our production meetings. No. I talked to him a lot, too. I'm surprised that he didn't throw that out there.
6: He buried the lead. Yeah. Kurt Warner here on the show, hosted by a proud alum of Susan E. Wagner High School in Staten Island, New York, on this Wednesday. What did you see on film about Drake May? Is he back? Do we got a guy who's back now, Kurt?
5: Well, I'm not going to say he's back yet.
7: Come on.
5: But I mean, all right, let's just take baby steps here. Baby steps. Like, but he obviously played better and he made some throws. I thought what he did really well in this last game was just use his athleticism. He played the position more athletically. And to me, that may be leaning back to, hey, let's get back to doing what you're comfortable with. Drop back. If you don't see it, go create and make some plays. And maybe that's the step that he needs to getting back to what we saw last year during the regular season in terms of the way he threw it and played inside the pocket, was just, hey, go be yourself again. And that's what I saw in that game, is he did make some throws down the field, but more so than that, it was quick decisions, get out and create, make a bunch of plays with your legs when you're not seeing it. And it just felt like he got more into a rhythm because of that.
6: So if he's not back, then the Raiders have a shot this week? After having seen what we saw against the Chiefs, because I think they're for real, right? I mean, I wonder what you thought when you watched that film.
5: I mean, they just continue. I mean, again, you know, the Raider Nation continues to let me know on game day morning a couple weeks ago how they said that the Raiders were fake. They weren't real because of who they had played and who they had beat. These last 2 weeks, to me, have convinced me of some things that this team is better than I thought they were. They were very competitive this past week. They gave up some big plays. I think Kirk Cousins is playing some really good football. Brock Bowers back is a difference maker for this team. And they're playing some good defense as well. And so I think this team is for real also. And so I definitely believe they have a chance. But what I've seen through 4 weeks, I don't think I look at a team out there and say, hey, the Raiders can't be competitive every single week out. And so, yes, I definitely think they're formidable, against the Patriots, no doubt.
6: And so let's talk about a couple teams that are doing well, although one just lost in Denver. But let's go to the Vikings. It doesn't look like we're clicking yet. I know I'm going on a deep limb here or a long limb here with Kyler Murray. What are you seeing? What can you hang your hat on? Do you think Carson Wentz is around the corner at all, Kurt? I gave you three questions. Can you ball it all together for me?
5: Well, first of all, let's look at Minnesota as a whole. Their defense is balling out. Their defense is making it tough on everybody, and that's why they're winning football games. They're actually running the ball decent, which is, I think, keeping their head above water offensively and allowing them to, score at least a few points, enough points. They haven't figured out their quarterback spot yet. You know, Carson, when he was in there, the one thing about Carson is he will give you some big plays. He also might turn the football over, or he might miss a number of plays as well. With Kyler, it definitely hasn't found its rhythm yet. Kyler, again, is a guy that needs to, I think, to advance from, hey, when the first read's there, Kyler can throw it as well as anybody. When that first read's not there, or things don't happen, kind of when he sets his feet, if he doesn't see the picture down the field, he gets very impatient as a quarterback, and it's either take off and move or find a check down really quickly. And that, to me, within the offense that KOC likes to run, that's where Carson Wentz, I think, gives them an advantage, because Carson wants to hold the football and throw it down the field. And that's what KOC wants to do, especially with Justin Jefferson. And that's the brand of football that, that they've played for years. And that, to me, is the disconnect right now, is that, when you have to be patient as a quarterback, Kyler just isn't there yet, whether it's, throughout his career or there yet in the offense, to allow things to take shape and to trust the offense. And so right now it's very stagnant because they're not getting, a lot of those big plays, and they're not really pushing the ball down the field. And obviously it's a big reason why they're not scoring a lot of points.
6: What are you seeing on film out of Bo Nix, Kurt, that might be of question here?
5: Yeah, I actually just did a breakdown. I'm going to post on my YouTube page a study ball just, from this past game. And, because I know there's a lot of questions, Davis Webb taking over. Is it Davis Webb and not Sean Payton? And, what's happening early in games? Do people, are they predictable? Do they know what's going on? Or is there something with Bo Nix? And his last game against the 49ers, I broke down five plays that happened in the first half. And there were huge opportunities on those five plays for Bo Nix to make a throw and set him up for points, set him up inside the red zone, maybe get some big play touchdowns. And he passed on all of them. And so, just like I was talking a little bit about Kyler Murray being impatient when he gets to the top of his drop, this is something that I've seen with Bo really throughout his career. He's a guy that when he gets to the top of his drop, he wants to move. He wants to create. He wants to throw on the run. He feels more comfortable there. And so too often he misses opportunities that are coming within the structure of the play that's called because he's impatient with it. And if you go and watch the breakdown, you'll see there are five huge opportunities where I almost, the guy's almost wide open, what I would call wide open in the NFL. And, he's turning quickly and getting to his check down or turning and moving quickly instead of just letting that play develop and tying your feet to the route. And so, you make two of those five plays in the first half and it changes the complexion of everything in that game. And so why is it that later in a game, when he's forced to have to do that stuff, when they're down, he plays such good football and he makes those kinds of throws, but he does it early in games. I think that's what Denver has to figure out is why is he playing a little more frantic early and how do we settle him down so he can make some of these plays and give us a better chance early in games.
6: How do you do that? I mean, Sean Payton sees it. There's no question he does, and there's no question he knows what it means to be aggressive, right? And

0: over and over and over again. So I would get used to understanding bodies, understanding the pocket, understanding the timing of plays, and you know, ultimately it would become one of my greatest strengths. But I hated it when I was, you know, early in my quarterbacking career. And you wonder if something like that has to be done with Bo. Like, hey, Bo, there's no moving out of the pocket in this drill. You have got to stand in and you've got to let things develop. You got to tie your feet to things. You got to get comfortable with bodies around you and your feet set. And you got to make some of these throws. Because again, yeah, I've seen it for years that there's big opportunities there simply within the structure of the play that he misses because he gets impatient at the top of his drop. And so, you know, something like that to create, you know, a feeling like hey, that's not an option. These other things aren't options right now. You got to play more conventionally.
1: I thought Greg Williams came up with that drill.
0: No. He was trying to knock me out so I wouldn't be in the pocket.
1: Well, he sent you to the NFL Network, I believe, if I'm not mistaken. I'm just writing notes to make sure I get that correct next time. All right, next up here, you're seeing the Eagles, Kirk. And you're seeing a team that has not done a lick on offense in the last two second halves against the Bears. On that Monday night, and then 6 days later against a Rams team that came back and won. Lane Johnson, as I'm sure you're aware of, made the news across the pond, as we say, that he is retired. He's going to join you in a bust room one day. Mm-hmm. What do you think we're going to see out of these Eagles, Kurt?
0: I mean, right now, I mean, they got so many guys out. You know, if Devontae Smith isn't able to come back from the hamstring and Saquon Barkley, you know, isn't able to come back and Bigsby, you know, getting surgery. And obviously you mentioned Lane and Dickerson's. I mean, they have so many issues from that standpoint. And, you know, as you mentioned, they're not hitting on all cylinders anyway. So what are we going to see? Who's going to be there? Dallas Goedert's not there. Like so many of their weapons and guys that they've, you know, really hung their hat on over the past few years aren't, I don't think are going to be playing in this game, or you know, maybe they get a couple back. And they're still trying to make that transition to Sean Mannion and this system. I'm going to be fascinated when we get a chance to talk to him to really see what the difference is, because I know Jalen Hurts has had six different play callers in 6 years in the NFL. But when I would watch film in past years, I still felt like the play concepts were very similar to what he had done, you know, in previous years. This year is the first time where I feel like it's different. Now, is that just, you know, what I'm seeing? I really want to know if that's the case, because you don't have your, you know, your favorite pieces and you're trying to transition to a new style of offense. That to me is where some of these issues are coming from. And so I'm interested to see what we're going to get. How are they going to adjust with kind of their secondary playmakers offensively when they're already struggling? And then, you know, the defense played a little bit better the last couple weeks until the, you know, final two drives this past week against the Rams. But can they show up? You know, that's really been a calling card for them over the last couple years, and they haven't lived up to the billing this year. Maybe it's all about the defense having to step up and carry them for a little while their offense figures it out.
1: Do you want to take a moment to talk about Lane Johnson, Kurt, and the struggle that caused him clearly to make this decision at a juncture you rarely see a decision like this made, Kurt?
0: Yeah, I mean, I haven't talked to Lane. I don't know all the ins and outs of it. You know, but obviously, you know, when you start, you know, mentioning mental health and what that means and the connotations there, I know there's a lot of people out there that don't fully understand what that can mean. You know, I can say knowing through my family that I understand that at a different level and how serious that can be. And, you know, you go through different things in your family, you go through different things after a long career, you go through injuries and stuff. You know, that to me, that's a very sensitive subject. And so I don't know all the ins and outs and what percentage was this and that. But when a guy starts mentioning those types of things, you understand there could be bigger things going on. And that's your hope for a great player like this. Everybody wants to see him on the field and would love to see him play longer, because he's such a fun player to watch and such a great dude. But more importantly than anything, it's taking care of yourself, making sure you're in the right position moving forward to live a great life and to be able to be there for your family.
1: Huzzah, Kurt Warner, plus one, to say the least. Meanwhile, Jacksonville's coming in feeling great about themselves.
0: Yes,
1: what a nice win against Cincinnati, to say the least, right? Yeah. They eviscerated New England

0: and Cleveland to start the season. So last year, you and I are sitting there in London.
1: Yeah.
0: Rams are coming in fresh from Los Angeles. Jaguars were there all week. I mean, Travis Hunter had his first 100-yard receiving game and then got hurt a couple weeks later. But Lawrence looks like a different quarterback, like totally remade. What are you seeing, Kurt? Well,
1: you remember in the production meeting that we had last year with Trevor, where I was asking him, you know, what's different? Because it looks different. And you'll remember when he told us, yeah, this is the first time a coach has come in and taught me how to connect my feet to the routes. And I remember him saying that. And I was like, hold on a second. Like, this is the first time in your life as a quarterback where a coach has said, hey, your footwork should be this because it connects to the timing of that. Like, I couldn't believe it. And he said, yeah, in the past. And I think that's a thing with a lot of these, you know, shotgun quarterbacks is they've never really understood the mental timing. You know, when you start under center, you know, I take a 3-step drop, it connects to a certain depth of route by a receiver. I take a 5-step drop, it connects. So you understand this this mental timing. But these guys that have lived in the shotgun world forever don't ever develop that mental timing because there's not a true correlation between snap and throw. And so when he said that, I was taken aback by it. But that's exactly what it looks like, is that he's finally being able to connect the mental, the physical, with the concepts they're running. We've always known that he's had all the physical ability in the world. And now you connect that with the mental stuff that we're seeing and the connection that, you know, Coach Cohen and him have within the system that they're running and the plays that they're calling. That to me has been the biggest difference that you see, is that he's truly lining up his feet to throws and he's confident to rip throws when he sees it. It has really been fun to watch. And then, you know, we talk a lot about their offense. Their defense is probably even better than their offense and has been better than their offense this year. So this team is without a doubt a contender, but you're right. Loving to watch the quarterback position. It has been fun, you know, to watch Trevor over these 2 years continue to grow in just the way he plays the game, but also the confidence in which he has every time he steps on the field.
0: Yeah, and they exude the coach's personality now. There's just no question about it. And lastly, I always ask you who looks best on film from the previous week. And I'm going to take a stab that it's the guy who we saw in Munich a few years ago, fresh off of his benching in Carolina. And now look at him. Can I take that stab? Was it Bryce Young? Did he have the best week on film to you, Kurt?
1: I think he did have the best week on film. Okay. I didn't think it was a stellar week of quarterback play across the board. But yes, I mean, I even posted on Twitter as, hey, if we had to go back and do it all over again, you know, Stroud or Bryce Young, who are you taking? And to me, it's not like, hey, you know, one's bad, one, but a couple years ago, you know, Bryce really got raked over the coals and people talking about him being a bust. And, you know, we've talked about it on this show, you know, here for the benching and the things that he went through, that it has been fun to watch his ascension, his confidence, all those things you saw in college that to me made him the number one overall pick. Mm-hmm. You're starting to see again at the NFL level. And he's not there yet. There's still growth to be made, but it has been fun to watch. And he sustained it here for 4 weeks where he's out there making play after play after play and big plays. And, you know, Tet McMillan has really become one of those dudes as well and become his guy. And it's been a fun thing to watch that, again, we talk about quarterback development all the time in this league and how this league doesn't necessarily do a great job with it. This has been a cool story of a guy that you wondered a couple years ago, is he a bust? Is he done? You know, or is Carolina going to move on from him? There were some of those talks, and they've stayed patient, and they've allowed him to grow, and they've taken him through a benching, and he's learned from some different situations he's been in, and now he's, you know, continuing to move up the charts in terms of how well he's playing and where he fits in this league. And so, again, just another cautionary story to all these teams out there that a guy doesn't play well early, we think he should be a finished product, that maybe pump the brakes a little bit. Maybe it's going to take a little time to become Sam Darnold and to become this version of Bryce Young and some of the other guys we've seen in the league. And so I love stories like this because I think it opens up our minds to the possibilities with different guys and that everybody doesn't have to come in and be that guy right away, that, you know, you can take some time and still become a really good quarterback in this league.
0: Yeah, that third and 14th connection with 3 minutes to go to McMillan, where he's throwing, he's moving to his right and he threw it. What a put it where only McMillan could get it, and then he went and got it. McMillan's coming up in 17 minutes time to talk about that and so much more. Taking Brenda out to dinner now? Is that what's going to happen?
1: Kind of a lazy day. It's a rainy London day here, so I'm not sure what we're doing. We hit Hamilton last night, went out to dinner, and so it was a great night. It was awesome. So we've hit a couple shows. What?
0: I got a great question for you. How do the Brits take the king in Hamilton? I'm fascinated. Do they find it funny? It's not like it's still not hashtag too soon.
1: No, not at all. They hit of the show, But
0: You'll be back.
1: It was funny. We were walking home after the show, and Brenda and I were like, I wonder how the people here in London, you know, just think about this show as a whole. Like, you know, what do they know? What do they understand? So we were kind of having a laugh about that as well. Hit of the show, like always, is the king. He was awesome.
0: All right, I know how it plays in America. Just don't know how that would play over in London. I appreciate you being my West End correspondent, as well as the broadcaster, along with Jason Kelsey and Dave Pasch on Sunday on NFL Network, Eagles and the Jaguars. Great to see you, Kurt. We'll chat again next week.
1: You too, buddy. Okay, talk soon.
0: Best to Brenda. There goes Kurt Warner, everybody. 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It could be too soon still.
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10: Ian Brady, goats of offense and defense in the history of Michigan football. 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Austin in Lancaster, Pennsylvania.
11: Right.
10: What's up, Austin?
12: Nothing much. Thanks for having me on, Rich. I appreciate it. Uh-huh. I'm a prideful Commanders fan coming from Lancaster. It's Lancaster.
10: Pardon me.
12: So you know,
10: My bad. I also, you know, I don't want the Amish getting upset with me either. So, or is it Amish? What is it? Did I get it right?
12: Amish.
10: Thank you. All right, so hold on a minute. Let me do it again. Austin and Lancaster.
11: Lancaster.
10: Pennsylvania. Is that better?
12: Great job.
10: All right, great. So now you could cape your Commanders properly. What do you got in your mind here?
12: Okay, so hear me out here. I'm speaking from the lens of a prideful Commanders fan.
10: Okay, you have appropriately set us up.
12: Hot take.
10: This sounds like it should be a higher register Thursday subject, but go for it.
12: My take is Commanders can win the NFC East. And I'm going to tell you why.
10: Okay.
12: I think if you put the Commanders in the NFC West, if you're looking at the Cardinals sitting at the bottom at 1-3, I would essentially say that their season's over. You got the 49ers, you got the Seahawks, you got the Rams. They're not getting out of that. But the NFC East, on the other hand, you have the Giants at the top, which are the Giants with Jameis Winston, and he'll give you some good games, but he's also going to give you a lot of bad games.
10: That's the experience
12: part. Only the consistent.
10: That's the experience. It's the Jameis Winston experience, Austin. Let's not disrespect him. He's the starter now. He's the captain.
12: Oh, never.
10: I see what you're saying. It is a winnable division. No one's running away with it. The Eagles are in dire straits. The Cowboys are only a game in front of you. Had Jaden Daniels' non-throwing arm not accordioned in a freak accident, They could have won that game. They almost had the Eagles at in week one, so there's enough there. I hear you. We just got to get some health out of the quarterback spot. You know, let's get Jaden Daniels in there playing a full four quarters. And Sonny Styles is the real thing. I think we can say that. What we were suspected we're seeing, you know. And so I appreciate the call, Austin. Call back if you don't mind. We're up at the end of the hour. I can't put it past. I know if that was an overreaction subject matter, I would say, it's a bit of an overreaction, but it's not out of the realm. No one's running away with it yet.
11: Right.
10: 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Number to dial. Ted Heroa McMillan, the reigning offensive rookie of the year, and 4-0 Bob Chesney of UCLA football, all in hour number two with the very funny Sam Richardson in hour three.
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17: 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Panthers oust the Lions. The Vikings are 4-0, but does anyone buy it right now? 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Is this a division that deserves more of our respect?
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1: Hi, this is Don LaGreca. Just like the New Jersey Devils bring intensity on the ice, Viking Pest Control brings the same level of protection to your home. And I know because I use Viking at my own place. 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
4: 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Coming up, Panthers wide receiver Teteroa McMillan. UCLA head coach Bob Chesney. Emmy Award-winning actor Sam Richardson. And now, it's Rich Eisen.
5: Hour number two of the Rich Eisen Show is on the air. We just chatted with Kurt Warner, the funny and talented, as you've seen him in Veep and Detroiters back in the day. Now he's in the new Matchbox movie, if you will, on Apple. Sam Richardson in hour number three. Bob Chesney, 4-0 UCLA football head coach, getting set to take on Oregon this week in a big game for the Bruins. He's going to join us here as well. I've already handed out my power rankings. You know, the world of fantasy football. I talked to you about our guillotine leagues and stuff like that. The best ball league that we talk about, where you just drafted players and they're on your team for the rest of the year and you can't switch them out. There's no trades. There's no nothing. You know, I'm in first place in that one.
9: I noticed.
5: Part of the reason is because I was wise enough to choose the reigning offensive rookie of the year for my team. And my goodness, was that just a cornucopia of fantasy points, actual points on Sunday Night Football. Teteroa McMillan, fresh off of his remarkable game on Sunday night here on the Rich Eisen Show. How are you, T-Mac? What's going on, sir?
10: I'm good. How are you?
5: I'm happy. I don't know if you heard the way I introduced you. You made me very happy, and I'm sure you hear that all the time. As well as from the real football conversation as well. When you're in the middle of a game like that, are you aware you're on a heater in a game like that?
10: Yeah, I mean, you can feel it. You know, the ball just keeps coming to you. And, you know, I guess, you know, good things just happen. So, you know, just kind of in that moment for real.
5: So you don't, because I know receivers on occasion can get vocal. Do you get vocal when you know you're open and you know you're red hot and you want the football?
10: Nah, man, I just work here. So, you know, that's that's not my job to tell them.
5: What do you mean you just work there? You're working it there. You don't say anything?
10: Nah. I let you know, the coordinators, and, you know, they got people upstairs in the booth watching the game to, you know, to let everybody know what's going on down there.
5: Okay, and your relationship with Bryce Young. Walk me through that. Your just on-field, off-field, your relationship with your quarterback.

0: Teteroa is what?
1: So I don't know. We just cool people, I guess. You know, obviously, both of us being from Cali, kind of just got that connection already, that chemistry, a lot of similarities. But, you know, he's a cool dude. You know, he's always the same dude. You know, he doesn't get too high, too low. You know, he treats everybody the same, humble, kind, genuine type of person. So, you know, definitely easy to connect with.
0: And another walk-me-through situation here. Third and 14, 3 and change to go. You know the Lions want the football back, because they would have a chance to potentially win the game. Walk me through that moment, huddled to you grabbing that football where only you could, please.
1: Really just, you know, Bryce called a certain play for that situation, 3rd and 14, got to get the first down, got to convert, obviously to keep the ball away from the Lions. And we got cloud coverage. It was really more just in the moment trusting. You know, Bryce trusted me to make a play. He threw it in a spot that nobody else can get it but me, and you know, I was fortunate enough to catch the ball and keep my feet in bounds.
0: Did you know both feet were in bounds as you caught it?
1: Yeah, I knew.
0: You seem like you don't want to pound your chest a little bit here, but you do know what wide receivers in the National Football League normally do. They pound their chest a little bit. T-Mac, no?
1: I don't know. That's just, you know, I don't know.
0: You're not a chest pounder? You're not anything like that? But you must have some sort of drive that's second to none. Can you walk? Do you have that, you think?
1: Really, I'm just enjoying. You know, I'm blessed to be where I am. Obviously, not too many people get to have the opportunity that I have, and you know, at the end of the day, it's just a game. You know, we just having fun doing something we've been doing since a little kid, and you know, we just so happen to get paid to do it. So a win-win situation for all of us, for sure.
0: And where is your offensive rookie of the year trophy award? Where does it actually reside?
1: That's still in the case.
0: What do you mean? What?
1: No, they just sent me a little package. It's in a nice little case.
0: Right.
1: Obviously, you got to open it up and see the... I probably only... I looked at it one time and I put it back in and then just put it in the cabinet.
0: With what? The bread and the cookies?
1: That's a separate cabinet.
0: Okay.
1: That's the pantry.
0: Okay. All right. Why do you have it in the box? You should put it on a shelf. No.
1: I don't know. I think it's a little conceited when people have, you know, pictures of themselves or awards that they've won hanging up in their house. So I don't know. That's just me. But you know.
0: Okay. I'm going to just leave right now to put that one single Emmy I won back in 1996 away.
2: I'll get it in the break.
0: Yes. I feel ridiculous. The green room is filled with stuff.
2: We'll put it away.
0: You know?
1: No, that's different. That's at the office, though, ain't it?
0: True. Yes.
1: Yeah. That's not your house. Okay, yeah, it's different. It's not your house.
0: I mean, it's not.
2: We're here a lot.
3: Well, everything here, your wife won't let you.
2: Yeah, so, you know, it's a little bit different. So
0: Yeah, it is the office, but, I mean, it's on display. So then shouldn't you bring it to your locker then? That's your office, no?
1: Nah. Nah, I can't bring it to the office.
0: Okay.
3: Moms didn't try to get it?
0: Yeah.
3: Put it up in Moms?
0: Yeah. What about your folks? No?
1: No, honestly, yeah, I'll probably just give it to my... Actually, my mom is the one with all my awards, really.
0: Okay, I bet.
1: That I've won.
0: That's in the ancestral home of the McMillan family, pretty much? Is that where it is?
1: Yeah, I guess so. My mom really just steals all my memorabilia that I've earned throughout my years of playing football. She can have it.
0: It's called a mom prerogative. And I did meet your family briefly on the way to the draft in Green Bay. We were on the same flight from wherever we connected. You know, so I did meet your family briefly, and I'm sure that was a big moment for you. What has it been like being a professional, Teteroa McMillan, and doing what you've been doing already so far for you?
1: Nothing's really different. The game hasn't changed. It's still the same game. Just obviously in a different scenery, you know, being able to be in Carolina, being able to be at the top of the top, playing the best of the best, you know, it's a blessing. Like I said earlier, it's just a game, man. We just playing something that I love doing and getting paid for it. So that's a win.
0: What are your goals? Do you have them written down somewhere?
1: I don't got no goals. Really, my goal is to win, you know, my first playoff game. For sure.
0: Sounds like to me, listen, we've never spoken before. We've never really met except briefly in that airport terminal. Seems like you keep it simple. You know, you keep your award in a box. You come to work. You don't have your goals written down. You just want to ball out. Is that, have I gotten it right? You just keeping it straight and simple?
1: Hey, life is too hard, man. You got to keep it simple.
0: Okay. All right. I appreciate that. And then I guess last one for you. How far do you think this Panthers team can go?
1: Only time can tell, but you know, we have a lot of talent on this team, both sides of the ball, a lot of playmakers on offense, a lot of dudes that can go on defense. But at the end of the day, it's on us. You know, it's us versus us. You know, we got to make sure that we come to work every day, be consistent, stay humble, don't get complacent, and you know, try to take this as far as we possibly can.
0: Well, I don't think you're going to have any problem with the stay humble part. I mean, my gosh, right. That thing's in a box. All right, here's what we're going to do. You and I are going to talk again on this show, and you're going to bring the box. I want to see it. I want you to open it, and then you could just close it.
2: You can send it to us. We'll take it.
1: How about this? You can hang it up next to your Emmy Award. How about that?
0: Really? You want to send it to us? I mean, we'll take it.
1: Nah, I can't do that. My mom.
0: That's what I'm saying. She'll be like, wait a minute.
3: Mommy, please.
0: What are you doing? And we definitely don't want any trouble there. Nope. Hey, congrats on that great game. Obviously, I know it's just one, but it's great to see. You know, put that out there. It was the first, I think, Sunday night home game the Panthers had in a decade, and you balled out, you know. And so I know that's the way you get more such games in your house because of stuff like that. So congrats on that, and I appreciate the time.
1: No, I appreciate you for having me, and I'm glad I could help you in your fantasy league.
0: Hey, you know what? That means a lot. Yes. That means a lot. I'll let you know. I'll keep you up to speed. Listen, you keep doing what you're doing. I'll be very happy, man. Very happy.
1: I'll make sure to think of you throughout the season.
0: Should we come up with something like a sign?
2: Yeah. Like a dance.
1: Stay rich.
0: Ooh.
2: Stay rich.
0: Ladies and gentlemen.
3: You know what? The guy I played had Teteroa.
0: Oh, is that right?
3: Yeah.
0: Oh, how'd you do?
3: Well, I lost by 0.4 of a point, but I was holding against you. My man was ball. I appreciate it. I was watching the game and loving it. I was loving watching you go off. I can't front. So yeah, I don't hold that against him.
0: To a point.
1: Sorry, not sorry.
3: Yeah, don't be.
0: Sorry, not sorry.
3: Like I said, you put on the clinic, my G, so I was okay with it.
0: So do you appreciate get something for NFC Offensive Player of the Week that you can put next to the box that's not opened? Do you get something? Do you get like a certificate?
1: Maybe just a few. I get posted by the NFL. I get posted by the Panthers and get some claps, I guess.
0: Okay. All right. I don't know. So just to get more things, just put on the shelf and keep balling out. Again, great to have you on the program. Look forward to the next time. Thanks again, Teddy.
1: I appreciate you.
0: That's T-Mac.
3: Stay healthy, man.
0: They're in that building and then across the football universe right here on the Rich Eisen Show.
2: Yeah, I have him in the Dillingham League and propelled me to a victory.
0: Dude, that 3rd and 14. Because if, again, as we discussed the other day,
2: it would have added an extra minute or so.
0: No doubt.
2: Yeah.
0: And much better field position than the Lions wound up being in their own 13.
2: Right.
0: No doubt. No doubt. Now then.
3: Rich, I went up against Bijan and Teteroa.
0: That's why you lost.
3: Yeah.
2: Jeez.
3: Yeah.
0: Mike, would you ever take an Emmy and leave it in the box?
4: Right.
0: Ever.
4: Very funny. I have four boxes at home.
0: Oh, my God.
4: But they're not in the box.
0: They're all you keep the box. The box is very nice.
3: Yes.
0: The box is like some mahogany. It's beautiful.
3: Yes.
0: Because I know that from the NFL 100, the NFL films people were nice enough to
4: Which you give deserved me for that, 100%.
0: That was nice enough for them to do to do that. But, you know, other than that, I don't know what the box looks like. I see others carrying it.
2: Yeah.
0: You know, when I leave early or late.
4: One's still in the box.
2: We're normally at the end.
0: Yeah, we're they normally make me wait till the end. Yeah.
4: One of them's still in the box, broken in pieces.
2: Okay.
0: So, oh, well, that's because your ex-wife threw it at you. Good to know.
2: Not fix that.
0: Is there a trade that just went down?
2: Oh, a trade did go down just now. Kind of a big one.
0: Hold on a minute. Do you want to give the whole treatment?
2: Yeah, let's do
0: breaking
2: it.
0: News.
2: Yeah, let's do it.
0: Okay, Mike.
5: Here it comes.
6: And Maria, I see breaking news.
0: All right, one of my favorite drops.
2: Okay, two teams. You know, big teams, big playoff hopes, Super Bowl champion teams. The Eagles are trading two-time Pro Bowl center Cam Jurgens and a seventh-round pick to the Ravens for a 2027 fifth-round pick and a 2028 second-round pick.
0: Boom. Wow.
2: Jurgens is still in concussion protocol. He's not going to play this week. He's going to make his Ravens debut in 2 weeks against the Browns.
0: Hmm. Well, one would think here that this is without a doubt something the Eagles wouldn't do with their offensive line already in flux, you know? Man, that is wild. And Cam Jurgens, you know, who was the guy that was filling the role, if you will, the shoes, the very large shoes of Jason Kelce being sent to the Ravens a day after Lane Johnson retires. That's a surprise, to say the least.
2: Yeah, Drew Kendall now going to
0: I know he hadn't been performing well at all, and this offensive line is just not the same from the coach Jeff Stoutland being, you know, sent down the road to what it looks like now. And the Lane Johnson retirement, while, you know, surprising or shocking, because you never really see somebody who's a first ballot Hall of Famer 4 weeks into the season say, I'm done. I'm not playing anymore. And the conversation being in any way, shape, or form looked at through football sounds either tone deaf or downright missing the point. Because Lane Johnson retired, as he said, and we all suspected, because he's been speaking about his own mental health for quite some time. It born out of mental health issues is the way that we always phrase it delicately when we talk about it in the media. And, you know, he Instagrammed out a farewell and an announcement that, you know, was unsurprising when he mentioned how, you know, I deeply wanted to gut it out. He's given it my all. Wanted to gut it out for one more year after 14 years to take the field with my brothers for one last season. But after a lot of reflection, I've realized that my personal and family priorities in my life have changed. Right now, it's critical that I focus on my mental health. And he said that he basically could not give the head and heart 100% in the game, and that his heart is telling him to say goodbye to football. And again, it is fair to say, you know, a football conversation out of it, and what will they do as with an offensive line without Lane Johnson? But to say that part of the reason why he did retire is because there was no shot for the Eagles to win it all this year based on what we're seeing for the first 4 weeks is beyond the pale, quite frankly. Lane Johnson's been dealing with this issue for a long time. In 2023, he phoned into the show before we had Zooms and had this to say on the subject matter.
7: I just think, you know, obviously, maybe as hard as I may work in my profession, I think developing the person, you know, outside of this game, is ideal. I think a lot of players, maybe in general, maybe play a whole career in the NFL and don't really kind of adapt to what life after football might look. And sometimes it's a tough transition. So putting everything into perspective, I think with, I work with a sports psychologist, I talk to therapists and as reluctant as I was to try it in the beginning, I found out, I was able to maybe peel back layers of myself and become a better, father, become a better friend, become a better teammate. Everybody kind of involved.
0: Mental health problems. If you know somebody who deals with mental health problems, this is no laughing matter. This is no joke. We all deal with it, I think. Maybe you don't. You might not know that you do. But it's no joke. And if he's decided 4 weeks into the season, I can't suit up today against the Rams, and it gets out there that he's not playing due to personal issues. And at that point in time, we all who knew Lane Johnson, either tangentially or well enough, probably knew what that meant. And then the retirement announcement made it official. And I know in this day and age where we view football players, athletes in general, but football players as tough. We're tough. They're tough. And that mental health issues are something that you could get through because you don't see a cast or a crutch or a brace. It's something you don't see. But I'll guarantee you, anybody who's hearing me right now who has a family member who deals with mental health problems, you see it, you feel it, and it crushes you because you want to help that loved one in the worst way. And sometimes you can't. You just can't. And the person who you want to help is also on occasion incapable of receiving that love and help in a manner that's helpful to them. And sometimes they don't understand why. It's awful. So the fact that he's retiring for this, I think is, commendable because he knows he's got to deal with it. And football is now the impediment. I'm sure he would love to play football with his teammates and be happy and enriched another year with the salary. I'm sure he's just, for whatever reason, seemingly cannot do it. And that's not weakness. It's something he's got to deal with and step away. And if you're saying he's doing that because he's looked around and sees, I got no shot to win one more ring, I'm out of here, you're missing the point of all this. Completely missing the point. So I send my best to you, Lane Johnson, and your family. And I hope you, come out of this process the way you want to on a daily basis. Jay Glazer always talks about gray days, waking up and there's a gray day and you don't know why. Hopefully it's just sunny days in Philadelphia. Or hopefully it's always going to be sunny for him, and we'll see you in Canton the first second you will be able to, because he's that good. Take a break here on the Rich Eisen Show. 844-204-RICH. Bob Chesney of UCLA Football when we come back. 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

0: 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We have this gentleman on just after he was hired out of James Madison by UCLA. And now we're four games into the season, undefeated, 4-0, getting set to take on Oregon in a big game. Ladies and gentlemen, back here on the Rich Eisen Show, head coach of UCLA football, Bob Chesney. How you doing, coach?
1: I'm doing great. Thanks for having us back on. Obviously, a big one coming up this weekend.
0: No doubt about that. First things first, before we get to your team, the coach at Oregon, Dan Lanning, let it be known that you called him after Dante Moore got knocked out of a game in USC and offered to go see him, take care of him if he was staying over in LA in a hospital. And I'm walk me through what you saw and what caused you to pick up a phone, coach.
1: Well, I think first of all, I'm pretty sure that Dan would have done the same thing. I think a lot of coaches possibly would. That's just kind of my upbringing and where I'm ultimately from. I feel like taking care of people is the most important thing that we could do in this profession overall. And I know what it's like to leave a guy behind and to get on a plane and go home, and especially a guy of that profile. And then depending on how he was doing, you know, waking up or being in some hospital, you know, that you're unfamiliar with people you don't know, you know, is never a great thing. And I've had a chance to meet him on an occasion or two now from being down in the Big Ten media days. And I just felt like as a coach to a player, you know, being there and being present, I probably, if the word was go ahead, I probably would have brought Nico with me, you know, and made sure that we were, you know, just representing and making him feel a little bit comfortable. We had the day off and I think it was the right thing to do.
0: So did you know Dan Lanning at all? Did you have to reach out to get his number? Like what happened?
1: No, I have his number and you know, I had a chance to meet him at one of the Big Ten spring meetings. We all got a chance to hang out a little bit late that night and, you know, got a chance to meet him a little bit more personally, but then played against him at JMU and obviously met him at the spring meetings and then had a chance to just stay in contact from all the texts that were in the group chats that all the head coaches are in. So know him, you know, I wanted to say, you know, extremely well, just knew at that point in time that one of his players might have needed help, and I was willing to do that.
0: So what did he say in response?
1: He just said, thanks. You know, he's fine right now. I think he'll be out of there, you know, sooner than, you know, probably later, but if not, I'll give you a holler. And then he sent me a message the next day, said he's on his way home. Thanks for the offer.
0: Okay. Look at that. I mean, it's just, yeah, that's the kind of way I wanted to start this interview, because obviously you guys are playing against one another, but it's just fascinating to me that sometimes lost amongst the wins and the losses and the portals and the NILs is just the humanity of all of it, you know?
1: Yeah. And I think too, when you think about, you know, the profession in general, people pick up and move their whole families like ours here across the country, and however many other families came with us, moved straight across the country. And I think that, you know, this still is a people business when it's said and done. And I think that as much as we want it to just be about scheme and how smart we are as coaches, it is a people business, and the human element is the strongest part of any great organization.
0: So what, obviously wins and losses is what we do pay attention to in the media, for sure. And you guys at UCLA and Westwood being 4-0 to start the season means clearly what you are selling is being bought.

0: ex-football player, you know, that is watching what's happen now. And I just, that's been the most impressive thing to me, is as many opportunities that we had to, you know, get out in front of our fans, get out in front of our alums, get out in front of, you know, the community. The energy that's reciprocated is absolutely phenomenal. And I think that's where a lot of this starts, a belief, and then back it up with the work and make sure that you bring the right effort and energy every single day. And that's what's happening here.
1: And obviously consistency from you. That's crucial and that's key. So what did you see that was, if you use the word dead, that you think is now alive based on what you've seen?
0: I was saying that's something I had to evaluate immediately when I got here. Is it alive? Is it dead?
1: No, I got you. And listen, I don't want to put you in a position, but let's be honest. I mean, things were not going very well for the program and for a while. So I guess what were things that were not working prior that you think over the last few months have led to a 4-0 start for you?
0: Yeah, I think just overall our standards, you know, what we're going to do on a day-to-day basis, how we're going to treat people, how we're going to take care of this building, how we're going to take care of everybody that touches this program. I think those are things that get missed when you often feel entitled or you feel like the world owes you something. That's not the stance that our players or our coaches take. It's about how do we keep giving more and giving more. And then in the end, it's funny, the more you give, the more you probably get. But for me, it's never been about just what can people do for us. It's what can we do for people. And I think when you find yourself in a program that just keeps giving, taking on more strain, you know, struggling a little more so that other people could struggle a little less, and doing it all with as much, you know, positivity and energy as you can, that's ultimately what I think was missing and where we're finding ourselves with some low-hanging fruit that fits what we are, you know, naturally as coaches and players that join this team, and understanding at the root of this all is the desire to win a Big Ten championship. Not only that, but to put your team first, your teammates second, and yourself last. And those are all things we've all agreed to from day one. And that is what you're ultimately watching, in my mind, come to fruition.
1: Big Ten championship this year, like right now?
0: Yeah. Man, I'm not putting any limits on us, and I don't think you should either. I don't think anybody should. I think this is about us being in a position where we're going to give everything we got every single day, and I don't know that anybody has to predict numbers or, you know, say what we can and can't do. We'll handle that on the field, and we'll handle that by how we practice each week and by how we play, you know, how we practice all week and how we play each weekend.
1: Well, I'll tell you what, one thing that definitely works in the Big Ten, having been around it for three decades as I've been, since showing up on the Michigan campus in 86, is a run game, that's for sure. And you certainly have one right now, the three-headed running back monster, if you will, that you're building. What do you think's working on that front, Coach?
0: Yeah, I think a lot. I think that ultimately our coaches are doing a phenomenal job. Coach Kennedy and Coach Smith and all the other staff in there, just they design a phenomenal run game every single week. They make sure that they dress it up nicely so that you don't see it exactly the same. But at the same point in time, you know, there's a lot that's put on the quarterback to get us into the right call. If we have two calls in a huddle, it's got to be his job, you know, to get us to the right one. And he does a really good job of that, whether it be run the run or run the pass or pass to run. Those are all things that end up on his plate. And he's very capable of doing that, which is something, you know, that we were wondering if he had that. And he absolutely, you know, has that intellect and that football acumen to be able to handle that. And then I just think the toughness that our offensive line plays with. The running backs will, you know, get the credit, but I think every single one of them would walk right down the hall and give the credit back to the offensive line and the tight ends, and just how well and how hard and how together they play.
1: Yeah, first nationally in rushing touchdowns, third in yards per carry, fifth in yards per game. Wayne Knight, you're not the only James Madison transfer around there. What did you see from that kid that you're like, come with me and let's plug you in the Big Ten?
0: Yeah, you saw a lot from that kid. You know, he was, and I think that Oregon game a year ago sort of shined a different light on him. He was, you know, just running roughshod through the Sun Belt, and you know, just it was hard to tackle, very physical, you know, gets to full speed very quickly, could kind of hide behind the O-line a little bit, and does all these things that make a running back dangerous, and he's, you know, really, really good. We got to that Oregon game then at the end of the year, and he still held his own at that moment in a team that obviously we were, you know, decently outmatched with. We still, you know, were able to do some things, and a lot of it had to do with him. So I think that gave him the confidence. We always had the confidence in him, but gave him the confidence to know that he could play at this level.
1: I had Sean McDermott on my show last Friday talking about Chiefs and the Raiders as an upcoming game in the NFL. And again, I know I'm talking about the professional ranks here for a moment, but it's an analogy I think it's kind

0: kind of an equivalent to. He said it was a buy-in game for the Raiders, and that what Clint Kubiak had already preached, clearly the Raiders had bought in on it. But to beat the Chiefs, it was a massive opportunity for the buy-in to explode. Do you think this is a similar situation going up to Oregon for your Bruins this week?
1: Yeah, I do. I do. And I do because I understand that we're, 4-0. We're not 4-0. What kind of 4-0 are we is what people are asking, right? And ultimately, what are we going to be when we get into this game? A lot of people still don't know if they should believe or not. And I think that this is a game that gives an opportunity to a lot of people to truly believe in what we're doing here.
0: Okay. And who from the UCLA alumni base has reached out to you the most over the last few weeks or months?
1: I think a lot of people have, but the one that reaches out probably the most more than anybody is Doc Roberts. He's constantly reaching out to me and constantly staying in communication with me. And, doing what he's got to do right now, obviously with the Dodgers, but at the same point in time, he is a guy that I lean on a lot, and I think we see the world of sports the same way, and I think we see the way to treat people, very similar as well. And I think that's the thing, that we're just a really, good natural bond between he and I, and I'm his biggest fan, and he's ours too.
0: That is so cool. If you don't mind, I'd love to, dive into that a little bit. What can you share, some of the conversations you have with the manager of the Dodgers, Bob?
1: Oh, man. I mean, honestly, there's a lot of them. It's probably every, 2-3 days, I'd say, that we're communicating, and it's via text, on the phone, whatever it might be. He's just wondering how we're doing. How does the team look? I'm asking him the same thing, and it's just one of those things that we're, leaning into each other a little bit for just exactly, conversations that head coaches get a chance to have.
0: No, I mean, listen, I could be, coy and basically say he's telling you, get yourself an Ohtani and an unlimited budget, and you got yourself going. But in all seriousness, I mean, he is a wizard, and I use that phrase lightly when I'm talking to someone from UCLA, a button pusher and also a people person that appears to be next level. And I'm wondering, is that sort of stuff that you mine his craft for? Coach,
1: I think that's what we both talk a lot about. Yeah, we're not talking really X's and scheme and those things. It's more about team dynamics and people, and that is where we both see it similarly. And he definitely it has an ability to inspire people at a very different level. And I think that's ultimately what we're trying to do here on a day-to-day basis, is just inspire these guys to reach heights they never imagined to be possible.
0: Well, that's pretty cool. Well, listen, Coach, I enjoyed meeting you here in person over the spring. You've got every Bruin fan that I know of all jacked up. I mean, they're out of their gourds to see what you're building already, and I understand you're just only a month in terms of playing football, but I'm sure you feel that, and I'm wondering, what you say in response to the people who are just out of their minds that you clearly have a heartbeat that's significant at this
1: point. Yeah, I think that. Yeah, to me, it takes a village, and they are certainly part of that village. This is not a place or a sport where you could do it alone, and only the people in this building can do it. So I'm glad they're proud. I'm glad that we're giving them something to believe in, and I'm looking forward to getting up to Eugene on Saturday and getting a chance to give them a little bit more.
0: Yeah, got to keep pace with Corey Close, right?
1: That's right. Yeah, that's right. That's not easy to do either. Right? Yeah.
0: No, I mean, she just won it all. She's hanging a banner in Pauley Pavilion, and that's what it's about at that program.
1: Yeah, and she's another one too. You want to talk about understanding the power of people, right? And the power of team, and how to motivate people, and how to allow them to be themselves and be passionate in the game that they love. There's a lot to be gleaned from her as well.
0: I bet. Thanks for the time, Bob Chesney. Good luck against Oregon. Just so you understand, Dan Lanning on this program when he came on, TJ, you want to ask him for free shoes?
2: Wow.
0: You asked Bob, Dan Lanning for free shoes, and he sent you free shoes. Looked like a really nice pair of kicks.
2: I've been looking at those fours this whole interview. No, Coach, I didn't ask Coach Lanning for shoes. I just mentioned that I knew Oregon had nice shoes, and I wore a size 13. And he said, "Well, you're lucky. That's my size." And he sent me a pair. So,
1: What a nice guy.
0: And just leave it at that.
2: I have a pair of UCLA sneakers.
0: Okay, there you go. All right.
3: Bob, if you're a size 11.
0: Okay. Oh, my God. I can't believe I just went there.
1: Right.
0: Yeah, okay. Yeah, like this man's a Foot Locker.
3: That's what I'm saying.
0: Right, Coach? You know, you're coach.
1: That's right. I mean, I think we aim to please, though, so we'll see what we can do here.
0: Oh, okay. He's just being nice. By the way, that's a Los Angeles thing. Yeah, let's hang out.
2: We'll do lunch.
0: He's already a Los Angelino. That's perfect. Yeah, let's hang out. Wait a minute. I'm not going to call you. Thanks for the time, Coach. Appreciate it.
1: All right. Appreciate it. Go, bro.
2: Thanks, Coach.
0: That is right. There you go. Number 21 UCLA at number 13 Oregon. Coming up this weekend, Coach Bob Chesney of the 4-0 Bruins here on the Rich Eisen Show.
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0: 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Why don't you? 844-204-RICH, number to dial right here on the program. Let's go to Jack in Kansas City.
22: Jack.
0: What's up, Jack?
22: AC.
0: What's up, Jack? On the WeatherTech fan line. You there, Jack?
22: He's up.
0: All right, put Jack back away.
22: He's up.
0: Ray in Lompoc, California. What's up, Ray?
23: How you doing, Rich?
0: What's going on? What's on your mind here?
23: Well, I just wanted to say I've seen a lot of things about the Niners trying to trade for a wide receiver, either at the deadline or before. I think they should just bolster that defensive line. I think Vita Vea would be a perfect pickup. I know that's kind of like a dream world, or even like Will McDonald or someone from the Jets, you know, because they're probably not going to do anything this year.
0: So you're just going to take one of the best young Jets players just because they've got nothing going on? Is that what you're saying, right? So you think they'll just...
23: Well, I'm just floating the idea. That's a dream world. Dream world.
24: Okay. The disrespect is real.
0: Yeah, the disrespect is real. Let's get Bosa back and see what's up. You know what I mean?
25: Yeah.
0: But how many teams, thanks to the call, Ray, how many teams need a wide receiver right now? Like everybody? Isn't that crazy? And your Patriots, like, told the Texans before the season, hey.
26: Yeah. You want Kayshon Booty? You take him.
25: Now Matt Collins might be out this week. I mean, we're really scraping the barrel. Ramondre Stevenson may not practice. Yikes.
0: Yeah. Okay. Yeah, but by the way, this is a big game for the Jets this week. They're 1-3.
25: Yeah. They won the opener, lost 3 in a row.
0: That is correct. And if they lose this one at home against Cleveland, I don't care that Cleveland's 3-1 and looking like Cleveland.
25: What does that mean?
0: That they're 3-1 and looking like a Cleveland team that's that's good.
25: Okay.
0: Pardon me.
25: All right.
0: I didn't finish my sentence.
25: Yeah, you're looking like Cleveland.
0: No. I don't care that Cleveland looks like a different Browns team and that the Browns aren't Brownsing anymore and F that and all that stuff that Monken's saying. Jets fans do not view that. They don't view that as like, higher register. Like, this Browns team's a little bit better. No. If Cleveland's coming into your house and you're 1-3, it's time to win this football game. You stand tall and you tell the Jet fans that show up, only the second home game right now, We got this.
1: I hate this team.
0: And then you go out to New England and you beat them.
2: That kid's back.
0: Okay. And then you come home and take on Miami, and now you're above 500 before you take on the Vegas Raiders. And if the Browns are now suddenly turning things around, and you're not, and Vegas is turning things around and you're not, it can get pretty
2: quick,
0: difficult there, quick. So let's see what's up.
25: That's what's up.
0: That's a pretty big game this weekend.
25: Yeah, sneaky.
0: Because I'm sure the Browns are sitting there going, we can go to the Jets and win that one, and we're 4-1.
4: That's what's up.
0: 4-1, and then welcome in Baltimore the next week.
25: Yeah, especially with the Ravens without Lamar, maybe go down to Atlanta and catch an L there.
0: Entire, that's a big game, Browns and Jets, with all due respect to everyone else who's looking to disrespect both teams.
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6: 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Coming up, UCLA head coach Bob Chesney, Emmy Award-winning actor Sam Richardson. And now, it's Rich Eisen.
7: Number 3 of the Rich Eisen Show here on this busy Wednesday is on the air. 844-204-RICH, number to dial here on the WeatherTech fan line. We'll have time to get to that later on in this hour. If you missed the first 3 hours, we just said farewell to Bob Chesney, UCLA football head coach. Also, Teteroa McMillan joined us in hour number 2. I asked him, where's his offensive rookie of the year trophy? He said, still in the box. Still in the box.
11: And I understood it.
7: What's in the box?
11: What's in the box?
7: Do we have that drop? I think we do have that drop. That would be great if I had asked T-Mac that very question. In hour one of this program, Kurt Warner joined us from London.
11: Kurt.
7: If you missed any of it, we've got so many different ways. There's our podcast if you want to listen to this show all 3 hours. Disney Plus page, you can watch all 3 hours back whenever you want. There's our YouTube channel as well, youtube.com/Rich Eisen Show. We also chop things up on all our socials, Instagram, Facebook, TikTok, YouTube, Shorts, so much more. Sam Richardson's in our green room. Matchbox the movie coming to Apple TV this very Friday. John Cena, Jessica Biel, Sam Richardson. And Sam in Veep, brilliant.
12: Yep.
7: He also won an Emmy Award for his guest role on Ted Lasso as the Nigerian billionaire. Remember the billionaire trying to buy Sam?
12: I do remember.
7: Sam's contract?
12: Yeah.
7: Which means when he comes out, got to get him to sign our Believe sign. That we already have.
12: That's a lot of good.
7: Well, Sudeikis, so. Brendan Hunt, Phil Dunster, Jeremy Swift. Sean Payton.
12: Sean Payton
7: signed it. You know, he when he retired from the Saints, he was giving out biscuits to everybody there in New Orleans. So we got to get Sam to sign this thing. Keep it going.
12: Fun.
7: Here on this program. 844-204-RICH. We'll take some calls again on the WeatherTech fan line. When you're losing in the NFL, this just in, it sucks. Life sucks. When Jim Harbaugh meets with the media here in Southern California over the last couple of years, it's been a lot of fun. We even made a segment out of it, the Harbaugh Files. Because if you recall, when Jim first moved out here, he was living like Jim Rockford, right? Right. In an RV on the beach, right?
11: On the beach.
7: And so we made a Harbaugh File out of it. But this is not a Harbaugh File because there's no laughing matter going down there now. At 0-4 across the street. And, you know, the guy who was brought in here to take Justin Herbert to the next level, and he knows that. When he comes here on this show, as he did 2 summers ago, saying he woke up that morning early in the middle of the night saying, how am I going to get Justin to the Hall of Fame? That's the sort of thing that he's thinking about. And right now, Herbert's running for his life again, throwing picks that just make you think, where was that coming from? And offensively, Mike McDaniel's been brought in to fix all this stuff, and nothing's been fixed yet. You know, a little bit better this week, but still no different results. It's still a big circle in the win column. And this exchange is notable because you don't usually hear the back and forth get snippy in Southern California ever. And certainly, again, the tenor of the Harbaugh press conferences has turned. The question I believe we'll hear is, why is Justin Herbert continuing to play hero ball here since that's supposed to be fixed?
12: When you came here, your charge was to get him protected. Mike's charge was to make sure he didn't have to be a superhero. But, you know, 2.5 years later, like you said, he still has to be a superhero for you guys to have a chance to win the game. Why is that?
13: Yeah, I don't know. That just sounds more like an insult than it does a question. But I mean, that's the way you look at it. I'm saying that, yeah, it's the kind of competitor that he is, where I've never seen him flinch. I've never seen him rattled. He's an amazing inspiration, and that's what we do. We all feed off of that. I know the entire team does, and you asked me what gives me optimism, what gives me hope with this football team, because I see that throughout the entire team. And yeah, we attack, we improve. Can't improve everything all at once, but we can improve one thing at a time, all the time, and that's what this team is doing.
12: Yeah, it wasn't good, so I'm just asking you. It's the third season now. He's still among the most pressured to get quarterbacks. I'm just asking you why.
13: That's your question. Can I answer it the same way?
12: You can answer it the same way. I don't think you answered it, but you can answer it.
13: I think I did.
1: Okay. 0-4.
7: That's what happens.
1: Yeah, yep. That's what happens.
7: But it's a legitimate question, is why is he being pressured at the same rate here? Because last year, it was understandable. This one, you got Alt and Rashawn Slater still there. You know,
11: yeah, the offensive line seemingly much healthier.
7: Listen,
11: than a year ago.
7: Jim is just not going to sit here and go, yeah, that's always going to be his answer. Is I believe in Justin Herbert, love the guy, we feed off him, he's a superhero, that sort of stuff is what we're going to improve. It just sucks to be 0-4. And it sets up a fascinating development here at the outset of October. Quarter post point, 4 games in, 13 more to go. Anything can change, obviously. But in next year's draft, we have been talking about it for over a year. Even in last year's draft, 2 years ago, you could even say that everybody was pegging 2027 as the year to go get your quarterback, to the point where when the Rams go ahead and snag their quarterback of the future in Ty Simpson this year because they had an extra first round, you're like, really? I thought next year is the year to get your guy if you're going to be taking a flyer. The Rams are probably like, well, we're not going to be picking middle of the first round very often, certainly not when we get one from Atlanta or a couple years ago. John, you're going to go for your quarterback of the future now with a first rounder in Jackson Dart, huh? You're not going to bide your time. You're not going to sit here and figure it out. You're going to go now. You're going now, huh? After you don't get J.J. McCarthy when you could have. Now they have him again, which is kind of wild because Dart is hurt. Can't make this stuff up, which is why we're bringing this up now, because in this can't make it up league, you know, you look at the teams currently winless. Currently winless. And we weren't going to really talk about it until our Overreaction Monday podcast. A new feature of that show, born out

0: of you saying a couple weeks ago, hey, I keep getting blown up on socials Sunday nights with people coming up with ideas that we should talk about on Monday's show. And now we're having a tweet of the week every week. John Wilson, at the John Wilson, who's showing off all his degrees. Got 3 degrees.
1: 3 of them.
2: Yeah.
0: BA, M, master's in education. He's a doctor. The Chargers and Texans are going to have top 5 picks in the 2027 draft, and neither will win 5 games this season, which is, you know, not out of the realm. Not out of the realm, but yeah, if, the, you know, if, right, they have 13 games to go. So if they're not going to win 5 games, that would be what? Ooh. That'd be a brutal stretch of finishing up 4-9. Oof. Both teams finishing 4-9.
2: Oof, yuck.
0: I still think they're both too damn talented to finish up 4-9.
1: I agree.
0: But again,
1: you never know.
0: You look at the teams that are currently 0-5 right now, 0-4 right now. Chargers and Texans, Dolphins, the Tennessee Titans.
2: Yeah, the Titans and Tampa.
0: And the Tampa Bay Buccaneers.
2: Yeah.
0: Let's just play it out. In the draft next year, where you've got quarterbacks galore. That's all I've been hearing from folks like Daniel Jeremiah, who's on Friday's show. Todd McShay from The Ringer, when he comes on this show. Mel Kiper Jr., when he comes on this show. Anybody whose job is to evaluate who's coming from college to the pros. This is the quarterback draft of quarterback drafts. That if these 5 teams are the ones that show up top 5 in the draft on the clock, Tennessee's got Cam Ward. The Chargers have Justin Herbert. The Texans have C.J. Stroud. The Bucs just signed Baker to a big deal.
1: Yep.
0: And then you got the Dolphins, right, who have Malik Willis and is the team that if they sit there at 1, they're going for it. Yep. We all know that, with all due respect to Willis. Because Willis can stick around the following year. He's affordable enough to give them the wherewithal to do what the Raiders are doing right now.
1: True.
0: Albeit maybe not to the tune of winning 3 of their first 4. What would happen? Because you've got the Jets with a massive amount of first-round draft choices, 3 of them. And you've got the Browns with a massive amount of choices, too. And I don't care if Deshaun Watson keeps doing what he's doing. You know, that's still going to be a sell to Browns fans for various reasons. What would you do if you're at the top of the draft and you're, you know, if you're Tennessee, do you end your Cam Ward attempt?
1: Oh.
0: That's number 1.
1: Yeah, that's number 1.
0: Number 2.
1: Yep.
0: The Chargers and the Texans aren't going to end their tenures with Herbert and Stroud.
1: You would think not.
0: But
1: teams would be calling.
0: They would have choices to make.
1: Yeah.
0: Do you get a haul for the first overall selection or second overall selection that might be on par of what the Bears got for Bryce Young? From Carolina, for the right for Carolina to go draft Bryce Young, you know, you could get that sort of haul, or do you stand pat and not get all of these draft choices? Because you can get a massive amount of draft choices and take Jeremiah Smith.
1: Number 1.
0: That's a tall order. As we all know, Keyshawn was the last one to go number 1 overall as a wide receiver.
1: But we've seen some guys in the top 5 recently.
0: Well, I mean, Carnell Tate just finally had his teammate from last year. But
1: Marvin Harrison hasn't worked out.
0: Right. Do you get Jeremiah Smith for Justin Herbert? Do you get Jeremiah Smith for C.J. Stroud? Wouldn't that be an interesting connection, his 2 top wide receivers, Ohio State and Michigan, for the Ohio State quarterback in Houston? Do you do that? Tampa. do you get Jeremiah Smith when you're probably spending all year going, man, Mike Evans would have looked good around here still.
2: Mm-hmm.
0: For a team that's right now owned for, you know, Smith and Ibuka, you get
1: teammates once again.
0: Man, can't deny it. It doesn't matter. They're from the same school because that school is a pretty good track record.
2: Mm-hmm.
0: Do you do that? What do you do?
3: Right now, Tankathon has the Titans taking Archibald at number two and the Texans taking Jeremiah at one. That's just where it's at, right?
1: Well, yeah, they've got six quarterbacks overall in the top 21.
0: It's real easy for Tankathon or anybody to do such a thing. You don't know the hall. Like, let's just say, as you call him, Archibald.
3: Archibald,
0: right? Let's just say Texas goes on the run like Indiana went on, right?
1: Okay.
0: Let's just say that. And I would say then congratulations to the SEC for finally winning the national championship again.
1: Oh, that's big of you.
0: And do you think Tennessee would go, let's go and get Peyton's nephew, Mr. Tennessee, volunteer, and all those fans would be jacked to get a Manning there? And you tell Cam Ward thanks for the memories? Or do you say, we believe in Cam Ward and who wants Arch Manning? And you get a haul of picks to build around what you've been building and losing a bunch of games for this year.
1: Yeah, I mean, it depends.
0: It's going to be a massive choice.
1: Depends on how the last 13 games of the Cam Ward experience
0: go. And you really think the Texans are going to be first overall at the end of the day?
3: But that's what it is right now.
0: I get it. And that's just the food for thought, again, that we're kind of batting around right now.
1: I don't. It feels like Miami is going to be first on the clock right now, a month into the season.
0: So they'll take a quarterback.
1: And then it's on at number two.
0: And then it's on whoever's two.
1: Yeah.
0: Do you? Because, again, don't forget, when it was Caleb, Jaden Daniels, Drake May, 1, 2, and 3, there were a host of teams that were knocking on the Commanders and Patriots doors to say, what do you think? And they were told, keep moving, beat it. What if those teams at 2 and 3 are any of these teams we're mentioning who have a massive financial commitment to somebody at quarterback or somebody who is clearly their quarterback of the future? And you can get a host of draft choices because you don't have to choose a quarterback and build around that quarterback of the future, or say no thank you to the hall of draft choices and go with the wide receiver who Larry Fitzgerald Jr. termed an absolute mutant.
1: I think the most fun to think about is Tampa at number two, because they would presumably have a new head coach and you'd have to figure out
0: on offense.
1: Yeah.
0: As well.
1: And if they'd have an offensive guy come in, and do they take 4 or 5 draft picks and maybe a player or two, or take Smith at number two? And now you have Baker Mayfield with these two Ohio State kids and Bucky Irving, and let's ride.
0: This is potentially coming down the pike, because I think, just to put a bow on it, everybody's assuming next year's draft will be laden with people who need quarterbacks, because that's the reason why you're top five. You don't have one. But what if the circumstances are they 100% have them, but for whatever other reasons, they just didn't win enough football games this year? And if for the quarterbacks coming for other places, they may have to trade up to go get them. And I always thought, good luck, because everybody in top five is going to need one anyway. What if multiple teams are open for business? But
1: it's gonna be awesome.
0: They don't want to put a for sale sign there because the kid they could get at wide receiver is so generationally talented. It makes sense to forego all of that to take him for your quarterback that clearly needed the weapon to the point you finished in the top five of the draft.
1: Or what if it is the Chargers and a team is not offering a haul of picks for that selection, but Justin Herbert? What do you do?
0: Oh, gosh.
3: I'm just saying, if this is all the whole Pat Rich,
0: sorry,
3: if this were the whole Pat with the Texans at number one, and they put Smith with Nico Collins, can you imagine?
0: And Tank Dell fully healthy.
3: Tank Dell,
0: right?
2: I hope they get some linemen later on in that draft.
0: Well, that's the point. Like, do you get the host of picks? Because you could take that and cascade it deep into the future.
1: Yeah, you could get four or five starters instead of just one guy. It's the whole Joe Burrow meme.
0: I didn't see this on the bingo card.
2: Yeah, no, it's going to be fascinating.
0: And again, it's just four games in.
1: Yeah, obviously this could change.
0: No doubt.
1: The top five could change.
0: But we're going to keep an eye on it.
2: Yeah, it's something.
0: We're going to keep an eye on it. 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
0: That. 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And Sam Richardson, part of the crew of this show, of this movie, right here on the Rich Eisen Show once again. What's it like working with Cena?
22: It's great. I'll tell you what, because he, I'd say the majority of the fight sequences are him.
0: Yes.
22: And like to watch him like sort of like go through the fight sequences and like the stunts, it's a feat to behold. And but then like it's also fun and funny, playful, but like also a man about his business. I appreciate the
0: sweetheart
22: guy.
0: Of an individual too.
22: Truly,
0: like a good dude.
22: Salt of the earth,
0: right? You got a good story of from Cena from the set.
22: I mean, it was my birthday, and it was my birthday out there. Me and my buddy Arturo, who's in the movie as well.
0: Yes.
22: And John, they take me out for you know some libations and some steaks.
0: Of course.
22: And we I don't know if this is like a story that, I mean, it's not a bad story.
0: Okay, good.
22: But you know, we tie one off until the like we're drinking like we're all pro wrestlers and and we are not.
0: but so Cena could put some down.
22: Cena can put them down. I even before I was like, oh, I got a hollow leg. I can put them down too.
0: Yes.
22: It was till the early morning. We were like taking over the taps. Like if you're John Cena, you can. If the bar closes at the hotel, yeah, it won't close the bar. So he's pouring drinks.
0: That's
22: and so then at one point, I woke up in a different hotel room.
0: What?
22: Yeah, because he got me a nice room at the Four Seasons. I woke up and I was like just so confused. He was like, "Oh, you were down and out because it was just like a lot of, first off,
0: yes.
22: It was like we were still going at 6 in the morning. So I woke up at a reasonable time,
0: yes,
22: considering.
0: Sir.
22: I woke up at like 10. So it's not like enough time to like get my day started, but so I did lose that day.
0: You went to sleep and you woke up in a different hotel room.
22: Yeah, because like I think it was like, we're probably not going to send you on the street to Budapest at this point.
0: This was
22: in Budapest. Big important part of the story. We were here. Spoiler alert also, the movie happens in Budapest and Morocco and Slovakia. It's, it kind of travels all over the
0: world. Fantastic.
22: Yeah.
0: Well, that's pretty cool.
22: Yeah.
0: That you could, you put them down with...
22: He told me I would make a good wrestler.
0: Oh, really?
22: It's the greatest compliment I've ever heard.
0: What would your wrestling name be? Thought about that?
22: Yeah. I haven't thought about that, but right now on the spot, I call it The Panic.
0: The Panic.
22: That's right. Because like nobody knows what I'm going to do.
0: TJ, how does that sound to you as a wrestler Panic?
1: Is that your finishing move, The Panic, or is that your actual name?
22: It'll be The Panic Attack will be my finishing move.
0: Oh! Sam Richardson.
1: Yes, sir.
0: His first rodeo.
1: Yes, sir.
22: Nobody knows what I'm going to do.
0: Fantastic. Okay, let's jump into, so you're the pride of Wayne State University.
22: Yes.
0: I went to the University of Michigan, so I know about where Wayne State is.
22: Yes, you do.
0: You're a native Detroiter, right?
22: I am.
0: When did you first meet Tim Robinson? When did you first meet him?
22: So I met Tim Robinson when I was in high school. I was taking classes at Second City as a 15-year-old. And then he was on the touring company of Second City, not long after, but we would do shows at a theater called Planet Ant Theater. And eventually he became my level A teacher when I was still in high school, and then became fast friends, thick as sleeves. We wrote a bunch of shows together.
0: Got hired to
22: work in Chicago on the touring companies and main stage, you know, but we were like 17, 19, 20.
0: So you've known him for a couple decades, huh?
22: I knew him when I was in puberty. I was late puberty. I was hit puberty at 22.
0: Okay, I was about to say, you know, when did that happen?
22: Yeah,
0: I know
22: yeah.
0: we just kind of met again for the first time in like 6 years. Your favorite, I think you should leave skit that you were part of.
22: That's, well, you know, I like them all very much. I think for me, my favorite one was Metalloid Maniac.
0: Why is that?
22: Because I love the idea of a person who has so many complicated rules on something, mm-hmm. but wants to get everybody on board, and nobody can quite figure it out.
0: Mm-hmm.
22: You know, so in that sketch, you know, this guy's made this like game show with a lot of there's a guy in a metal suit, and he's supposed to climb around on this wall and like touch these panels that change color.
0: Yes.
22: And like, but he's explaining the rules to the contestants who also don't quite get it. And then the guy in the suit is also like annoyed and like frustrated because like it doesn't quite make sense. And I'm like, he made the wall. The wall is, he made it. So you should crawl around on that because you made the wall.
0: Yeah.
22: And in real life, the guy was also like getting a little frustrated because he's like, I don't know what you're asking for. But it was funny and I loved it.
0: And that's your favorite.
22: I think that's my favorite one.
0: Yeah, man, you guys together are really, really funny. And then when did you meet Sudeikis for the first time on We're the Millers? Is that the
22: We met because Jason is part of Second City as well. So he would come through when Tim and I were on the main stage in Chicago.
0: Yeah.
22: He would come back and visit as an alumni and he would, you know, improvise sets with us. And he like had a great time with me and Tim. And he'd be like, you guys, when I left Second City and Tim left Second City, he was like, you guys should do a show. You guys should, you guys need to do a show. And so he got me on We're the Millers because like he like wanted to support, you know, like also filled things with people who knows he can handle it. But he was like, you guys just need to do a show. So he produced our show, Detroiters.
0: That's how that was born?
22: Yeah, yeah.
0: He was, Sudeikis is like, you guys are funny together. You should do a show together.
22: You guys should do a show. And we're like, yeah, and it's got to be about Detroit.
0: Now, did he know him from SNL before that as well? Or
22: no, so when Tim went to SNL, you know, Jason was there already.
0: The famous, you know, Tesh brothers.
22: Yeah, exactly.
0: You know,
22: yeah,
0: two of them.
22: Basketball.
0: Well, actually, not to put too fine of a point on it, I think it's basketball.
22: I stuttered. I said basketball.
0: Yeah, it's got to be, you know, just to be exact. Because, you know, again, I'm just looking at, you know, obviously your filmography and your TV shows. You were Sudeikis, obviously, when for We're the Millers, but Ted Lasso at the end of the day, and he reached out to you for that role that netted you an Emmy Award.
22: It did. And like, you know, our buddies also wrote it, you know. And so they wrote the character with me in mind because they know that I'm Ghanaian. Mm-hmm. You know, my mother's Ghanaian.
0: Mm-hmm.
22: And so when Sam Obasanya came on, I texted and I was like, hey, is this Sam named after me? He said, of course, buddy, obviously.
0: Is that right?
22: Yeah.
0: So get out of here. So named after you,
22: named Sam Richardson. After me.
0: I didn't.

0: you know, obviously it just season four just wrapped up.
1: Yep.
0: This week, as a matter of fact.
1: Yeah.
0: And it's so great. I mean, this show is as great as it comes. What was it like? And, you know, as it was taking off, you're joining it.
1: It's incredible. Cause you know, I watched that first season, like being as if I'm like, oh, I'm just watching my buddy's show, you know, like right. you want to support your friends. So, you know, you're doing the favor of like watching their show. And it was like the first season of Ted Lasso. And I'm like watching and like crying and like, enjoying. I'm like, guys, you did it. You made the best show. And so then to get to go there the second season, I had to go. It was in the middle of pandemic and the shoots in England.
0: Yes.
1: So I had to like, be in the hotel room for like 2 weeks before we even started shooting. Mm-hmm. So made myself a little crazy, which I think maybe helped the character. Mm-hmm. And then to be on that set and everybody was just really like enjoyed being there. And then to get to go and then be like a real jerk. In this like sea of really kind people. It was kind of like the opposite of like my experience on Veep, where like all the characters are like mean and I come in as this like sweetheart, you know? It's the inverse. I only just now thought of that. It is the perfect
0: By
1: inverse.
0: The way, it's true. Yeah. You nailed it. You nailed it. And we'll get to Veep in a second, but did you have a line as your character in Ted Lasso?
1: In Ted Lasso. So like that, my speech where I'm like threatening him if he doesn't come through that. Like that was a... It's all like kind of there, but like I got to like improvise a lot in the thing. So I'm trying to think of like I'm gonna like burn. I'm gonna take a crap in all your thing, then burn down your childhood home, and then like this. You know, it was all just like I got to just have like a lot of fun. Like I got to choke I go and I'm like, oh my god. So they're like, do whatever you want. So on my way out, exiting, I like. Choked the mannequin on the way out. And I think I kicked it. Maybe that's not in that take, but I kicked it. I had a good time. And then the set dresser was like, oh, not that. So I didn't realize. I thought there was all, and I've worked in TV before. I should have known better.
0: Right.
1: But.
0: And then, you know, you win an Emmy Award. And again, I'm not an Emmy historian, but I'm wondering if you are the only Emmy Award winner to mention the Detroit Lions in an acceptance speech. Are you?
1: I think I am. I'm willing to bet that I am.
0: Yeah. You know, I just don't know, you know, if anybody's like, you know, dropping Barry Sanders' name back, you know, in the 80s or any of the 90s and stuff like that. How are you feeling about your Lions 4 games into the season?
1: 4 games in, I think the we're just kicking the rust off. You know, I do feel really hopeful. You know, like Jared's playing like as well as
0: anybody. Correct.
1: You know, our offense is kicking. And I think I think if we get some help on the defense and
0: that's the question is, you know, how's the defense going to play and how's it going to hold up? And, you know, usually the football gods are not done injuring players on that side of the football. Yes. For the Detroit Lions, it seems to be an annual thing.
1: It's Sam. You know, they talk about the Lions curse, and I really do think this is the years where it does lift, and like I'd rather have it be in the first part of the season and then like climb up to it instead of like watching it get good and then like
0: climb up to
1: go
0: it.
1: You know what I mean? Go
0: yes, of course
1: down. Yes. So you know, and like we've played a game. Like, I really think that it's a couple of pieces will really charge everything. Because, mm-hmm. like, just like the what I think, the most throws on any team has been against us.
0: I agree. I mean, they've given up the most points in the first 4 weeks of the season.
1: You know, which is, it's tough.
0: It is tough. But you're just 2-2 and you never know. Who is your favorite one? I guess, did you go to the Superdome? I mean, the Silverdome when you were growing up?
1: I did go to Silverdome. It was harder to get there. So now I go to Ford Field all the time.
0: Yeah.
1: It's like an easier trip. But, you know, I shot a commercial with, and I'm now friends with Barry Sanders. Dude. So that's my, I was at the game 2 weeks ago and I was on the sidelines. And they put me up on the jumbotron, like pictures like that.
0: Yeah.
1: It's wild. That, right. As a fan, I get to like do that sort of thing.
0: Right.
1: Megatron comes up to me and dabs me up. And my friend's like, what is that? What's your life? I'm like, oh, you mean just my friend Calvin? You know?
0: Pretty cool.
1: It's pretty cool. It's
0: congratulations on all of that.
1: Thank you.
0: Before I let you go,
1: yes.
0: Your favorite Veep moment that you were part of on that show.

0: is what?
1: That's a great question. My favorite Veep moment.
0: Yes, sir.
1: Oh my God. Okay. My favorite Veep moment was there's an episode where we are, it's like a deposition, you know, and we shot that essentially everything in two takes. So a full episode we shot like in 2 days, where like everybody's getting deposed. And to be in that room when Jonah's having the list of all of his insults, like tallied off, and like to have to like not laugh and like stuff was truly. It's testament to like how that show is written, because the way that show is like whenever like something wasn't like gelling entirely, they would go off and like the writers were there, and they like kind of like if an insult wasn't strong enough, they'd huddle up and then they come back and like this is the new insult, and it would be devastating, and it would be about your actual physical appearance, you know. And so you're like, oh, that's the character, right? Yeah, I guess, but that is my face you're talking about.
0: Nice.
1: So Jonah to So Tim Simons took the majority of that, and it was really...
0: And so you know you're shooting in 2 days, so you can't break, right? Like, because that you're messing with the order of things.
1: Exactly. And, like, so much of that stuff is, like, happening just in real time. So you cannot mess... You can't laugh. You can't mess up. But, like, that was, like, kind of the fun part of... That was, like, my favorite part. That and also on the same... in that same vein, there's a time we were in the car and there was an insult that was supposed to be for Jonah, but that's another Jonah insult one. And like, we're like in the car and they're like, ah, that's not working. And went away, came back. It's like, oh, call him a bunch of Play-Doh stuck on a flagpole. And I screamed laughing because it was accurate.
0: I missed the show. You know, and then there's obviously moments in real life you see all the time on social media where people will put it on their, they'll post it, but have the credits rolling in the music.
1: Yep.
0: And it's like straight out of Veep.
1: It's directly out of Veep, if not more strange. I think that's the hard part about doing Veep was like, what are you going to do that's like stranger than, like that's stranger than reality,
0: mm-hmm.
1: you know? And we're like, oh, it became too hard to write. Like, people would write things like 6 months in advance, or film it 6 months in advance, and they'd be like, oh, was this inspired by this thing that happened last week? I was like, well, no, but...
0: But you foreshadowed it.
1: We foreshadowed, exactly. Predicted it, dare I say, or inspired.
0: Oh, my gosh. Unbelievable. 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It's available on Apple TV this Friday, October 9th. Everything else that's been going on in your life, I appreciate you coming back here, Sam.
1: Thank you so much.
0: Anytime. Matchbox the Movie, check it out again on Apple TV this coming Friday. Watch it this weekend with your fam, why don't you? Right here on the Rich Eisen Show. We're back to wrap up this Wednesday in a moment.
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0: 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Did I see Shay walking around here or not?
1: Yeah,
2: he was talking to Sam.
1: He's gone.
0: Let's go to Jack in Kansas City. Jack, what's up, Jack?
3: Jack.
0: We'll give him another shot.
4: Jack. Hey, everybody.
0: Where were you before, Jack?
3: Yeah, what happened?
4: I was a half second too late to unmute my...

0: phone call, and then it was already too late by the time you guys moved on.
1: Hey, but we circled back on the WeatherTech fan line, Jack. What's on your mind, Jack?
0: Dude, yesterday I saw you post on Instagram the fancy card that you signed for the Topps Allen and Ginter series.
1: Correct. Fact.
0: That are coming out today.
1: That's right.
0: And I've never bought sports cards before. And I was out working today, and I stopped at a card shop, and they had a couple of the boxes there.
1: All right.
0: Like I said, never bought them before. I did buy a box, a single box, and you,
1: yes,
0: not your signed card, unfortunately, but you were the first card inside of the pack that I opened.
1: What can I tell you? Nice. What can I tell you?
2: How about that?
1: I'm the first card.
2: I mean, look at you.
1: Look at me. Yeah. Yeah, look at me.
2: First card.
0: So,
2: yeah.
0: I was pretty hyped. I put it in a sleeve, and are my favorite sports media person. So
1: thank you, Jack.
0: It means a lot to me to have this card. And
1: Jack, if you want to send it here to the studio,
0: that's pretty much all that I got.
1: Jack, you want to send it here to the studio? I'll sign it, send it back. Happy to do it.
0: You betcha. I will have it shipped off tomorrow. I betcha.
1: Thank you, sir. Thank you, Jack. Jack in Kansas City.
2: Love it.
1: There you go.
3: I put him on hold.
1: That's okay. What do you mean put him on hold?
2: Well, he's gonna get the address.
1: Huh?
2: Adam will give him the address.
1: Come on, Shay. Come on up here. Just take your time. You only have a heart out in like 3.5 minutes.
2: Wilson Contreras around the base.
1: Yeah, Wilson Contreras around the bases right there. There he is.
3: Pull the mic in.
1: Yeah, pull the mic in. There you
3: Thank you, brother.
1: Shay.
4: Hello, America.
1: Ladies and gentlemen,
3: Nice hat, O'Shea.
1: Shea Jackson Jr. And
5: he walked in like it was a burden for him.
2: I know, jeez, you don't want to be.
4: Guys, please, I missed you too. Relax. Relax.
1: See, now,
4: bangs.
2: Ian, where he's coasting.
1: Wearing a Dodger hat is fine.
4: Yeah.
1: This guy.
3: It's fine.
1: Jamoke.
4: He's a Dodger fan.
1: No, he's not.
4: Okay.
1: No, he's not.
4: I don't know if you watched the Rich Eisen show.
1: Excuse me.
4: He's a Dodger fan.
1: Were you a Dodger fan Were you a Dodger fan when Matt Kemp was playing?
4: Yeah.
1: Okay. Were you a Dodger fan when Andre Ethier was playing?
4: Yeah.
1: Were you a Dodger fan when Sean Green was playing? Okay. So now we're finally.
3: He's new to this.
1: He became a Dodger fan when Ohtani showed
3: up. Like 2 years ago. Yeah.
4: Seems like he has great timing.
3: Exactly. Thank you.
1: What he has is Fugazi timing.
3: No.
1: That's.
3: It's real
1: weak.
4: Now, if he came in here,
1: I'm fine with you wearing a Dodger hat.
4: Okay, thank you.
1: Okay, you're a USC guy.
4: Yeah,
1: you're a Dodger guy.
4: Yeah,
1: you're a Laker guy.
4: Yeah,
3: okay. I'm an LA guy.
4: Mm-hmm.
3: I've lived here more than half my life.
1: Okay,
3: I'm an LA guy now.
1: Okay,
3: I'm in.
1: You sound like you're sitting outside of Satrials. What you sound like?
4: I understood that reference.
1: You got to feel good about the Dodgers, man. I mean, last night, Dave Roberts is being interviewed in the middle of the game or just a three innings against Sale. And he's just like, I feel really good about the at-bats we put together over the first couple innings.
2: They were hard outs.
1: But he's saying that Sale is being put under stress.
2: A lot of pitches.
1: Right. And he's like, and pitchers, you know, like Sale are, you know, we haven't gotten him to it yet, but if you keep putting pitchers under stress, it's going to happen. Quite literally, the interview ends, and Kike Hernandez leaves the yard.
4: What a wizard!
1: 2-0. Mm. By the way, he has as many postseason home runs in his career as Big Poppy. Are you aware of that?
3: That's nuts.
2: 17. I saw the stat last night. Man, dude, just is a gamer in October. He's awesome.
1: But the fact that Roberts is like, I see it coming, and then it happens.
4: Yeah,
1: he is like one of the greatest button pushers around. Now, it helps to have Yamamoto on the mound, too, to make it.
4: What a sicko.
2: Mr. October.
3: Woo!
4: Yeah.
1: Damn.
2: He's incredible.
4: Oh, Yoshi.
1: So, Dodgers look good again. Who's going tonight?
2: It's Tyler Glass now against Trevor Mauve.
1: Oh, my goodness.
4: It's just gross, Richie.
2: Woo!
4: I mean, it's just
2: another under game.
1: Okay. I see what you're saying.
2: Yeah.
1: Under the covers?
2: Under the covers, baby.
1: Okay, very good.
2: Well, I mean, last night was 3-1.
1: Man, no, tonight, man, it's just another one for me. I'm not feeling great.
4: What's up with the ceilings in baseball, man?
1: Oh, I don't know. I mean,
4: I'm like, there's no way this happened back to back.
1: It did.
4: Or me watching.
1: It happened in Milwaukee and then it happened in Tampa. It's been happening in Tampa all
2: forever.
1: Day.
2: Yeah, forever.
4: It's gross. It's adding another
1: A rings,
4: defender.
1: B rings, C rings, D rings. Who the hell cares?
4: You're adding another defender.
1: Old jacket, green jacket. Yeah. Whatever, but at least this is happening in the Bronx tonight. And obviously the Guardian's trying to get up.
2: Max Fried tonight for you guys.
1: Who's going, who's on No Contest Wrestling, gents?
4: for the third time, one of our favorite guests, the exciting Javon Evans, as he heads into Money in the Bank for an opportunity, Rich, to get the Money in the Bank contract. And this contract is a contract that once you have it, you can call for a title match for the big boy at any time.
1: Anytime you want. That's on No Contest Wrestling with TJ and O'Shea. 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
6: I'm Ed Bank, and all four baseball's division series resume today, and all four could end today. First up at 4 Eastern, it'll be the Guardians visiting the White Sox. Chicago going for a sweep of 2-0. At 6 Eastern, the Braves host the Dodgers. LA leads that series 2-1. At 8 Eastern, it's the Rays and the Yankees from the Bronx. And Tampa manager Kevin Cash talked about having a 2-0 lead heading to New York.
7: I mean, we've set ourselves up in a good way by getting on a plane here up 2-0.
6: Coming up at 10 Eastern, the Brewers play the Padres with Milwaukee up 2-1. All baseball playoff games, including all four today, can be heard on ESPN Radio. In football news, the Eagles have traded Pro Bowl center Cam Jurgens to the Ravens. In return, the Eagles get a draft pick of the fifth round in 2027 and a 2028 second round pick. Jurgens is in concussion protocol after last week. And the Vikings have signed receiver Odell Beckham Jr. to their practice squad.
8: Hey, it's Michelle Smallman, and coming up Thursday, there are four winless teams in the NFL. I'll tell you which one is poised to get their first win of the season this weekend. It's Unsportsmanlike, 6 a.m. Eastern, right here on ESPN Radio, ESPN2, and ESPNU.
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5: Matt Jones.
10: He's David Dennis Jr. filling in for Myron Metcalf. I'm Matt Jones. Now, every week to get sort of a wrap-up, put a bow on the NFL games, we have an award show. It's world-renowned, the Matt and Myron's. However, Myron isn't here, so today will be the Matt and Dennis's. What's the first award? Dennis.
5: Myron Metcalf.
11: Trevor Lawrence has been the guy that has stepped up for this Jaguars team, and they are legitimate contenders.
10: By the way, apparently I've been calling you, I called you Dennis. Why did I call you Dennis? Why didn't you correct me? Well, your name is David. Why did you?
11: That just comes with the territory of being one of your top 5 to 7 favorite
10: people. Why did you let me do that? I know your name is David. All right, let's go. What's the next one? David.
11: All right, Jones, I'm going to go.
5: Now, here's Jones and filling in for Myron, Dennis.

0: First of all, it was very nice. I got all kinds of comments yesterday of people saying, it showed to me people listen, but people mad at you or making fun of me for me calling you Dennis, David. So it is David Dennis. I'm still very sorry about that.
1: I'm glad we played this back. Because you tapped into something there,
0: yeah.
1: That kind of goes unspoken, but you're gonna know where I'm going here. The first thing that came out of your mouth was, "Why didn't you, David, correct me about your name?" The first thing you did there—that's
0: true,
1: Matt. Was do a little victim blaming there when caught in your own mistakes, own little mishap there.
0: That is
1: just throwing it out there.
0: That is true. That was a little verbal victim blaming.
1: Undercurrent of some going on.
0: It was on me. It was on me. I got excited having the David Dennis Jr. On there. I got a question for you. I always wonder this about juniors.
1: Uh-huh.
0: Did you like make a conscious effort, I'm going to use junior in my thing? Or did you ever think about, I'm not going to be a junior? Like, how do you make that decision?
1: So I did not junior at first.
0: Okay.
1: There was no junioring at first. And then, you know, my dad does things. Mm-hmm. And he's a civil rights activist.
0: Yes.
1: And he speaks and things like that. So people were getting us as we were like kind of going places. People would getting us confused. So people would show up to his events.
0: Oh, and think it was you or
1: looking for me.
0: Yeah.
1: And there was this one guy. So I was in a museum, and there was a museum thing in Jackson. And this one guy, it was for the Freedom Rider. So my dad has a mugshot that they put on the wall. And there was a guy who shall not be named, who was running for some sort of office, drunk out of his mind, who came up to me. And asked me what it was like being on the Freedom Rider.
0: No, he didn't. He did not think you were a Freedom Rider.
1: 25 years old. I was like 25 years old at the time.
0: Well, you know, you look good for a Freedom Rider.
1: Right. Look great for an 80-year-old.
0: So yeah, I could see. All right. Well, that now I always.

0: wonder about that. And then, so do people call you DDJ?
1: So Malika Andrews started the DDJ thing. Okay. That was the DDJ. Had never occurred before. Now DDJ is kind of the thing.
0: All right.
2: All of us in radio kind of refer to you as DDJ.
0: All right. Yeah. I like that.
3: I have to because I use all of your names every single time I say your name, David Dennis Jr.
1: Yes. Yeah. Some just go with Dennis, but most people, a lot of people do Dennis.
0: Well, we will say this is Matt and DDJ, and we're presented by Progressive Insurance, where you can round out your protection with the life, phone, pet, and health insurance. Let's get started off the top.
4: What are we thinking about?
5: I'm trying to think, but nothing happens. Nothing happens.
4: Time to find out. This is Off the Top.
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4: With Matt and Myron.
0: So it's kind of a weird day. We only have an hour-long show because baseball comes on at 4. There are 4 games today starting at 4 o'clock. You'll have a few of them on here. White Sox and the Guardians, Dodgers, Braves, Yankees, Rays, and Brewers, Padres. So because of that, it's an abbreviated show. And there's a lot of, I think, like little things to talk about, not necessarily a huge thing. So we'll probably like just hit a bunch of different topics. And I want to start with you. It's really a two-part story, one of which is a little older that we didn't get to on this show. LeBron James is in Philadelphia, which I think was surprising to me that he ended up doing that. And then we found out that he was going to live in New York and play in Philly, and he's taking a helicopter back and forth. I was not surprised to find out that helicopter was sponsored. That seems like a very LeBron thing to do.
1: Yeah.
0: But just to start for a minute, before we get to the second part, is it weird to live in Philadelphia or to live in New York and work in Philadelphia and commute?
1: I think it is. I think it's a little weird. It's a little strange. Other players have done similar things before, like the Warriors, and they moved. They kind of stayed, and it was not necessarily close. I guess players do this from time to time. Like, they live a little bit further from where they
0: play. But the Warriors, like, lived in the Bay Area.
1: They lived in the area, right? The commute. But I think, to me, it is not signaling that LeBron James is willing to be number 3 or 4. You know, like, this idea of, like, LeBron is going to go to Philly, just be a role player, try to win a championship, and say all the right things about, you know, this is Embiid, this is Maxey, this is Jaylen Brown. I'm here to kind of like be the old guy in the room and all that stuff. Oh, excuse me. That is the sound of my chopper in the background during the press conferences. Like, that's kind of a little prima donna LeBron-ish for who may be the guy who may be the 4th best player in the team.
0: I was surprised to see. I wanted to see how long it would take. Did you see the video of how long it takes? So it takes him 45 minutes. So they land the helicopter next to the practice arena.
1: Right.
0: And it takes him 45 minutes to fly to New York and then presumably however long from the airport to the house. So it's like an hour and a half commute.
1: Yeah.
0: I guess my question would be, does he hate Philadelphia that much that he wants to go 3 hours back and forth every day? Like, how bad can Philadelphia be?
1: Yeah, like, I think the kind of reading of this is that he loves New York that much. Like, he wanted to go, okay, he wanted to go to the Knicks.
0: Yeah.
1: He made no mistake. He wanted to go to the Knicks. If the Knicks lose in the first or second round, he's a New Yorker. He's a New York Knick. That's what he wants to do.
0: Yeah.
1: But like, what is the backup here? Like, what on a foggy day?
0: Good question.
1: How is he getting from one to the other?
0: That's like, a good question. I hadn't thought about that.
1: Like, what is the protocol here when the weather's bad? Do they look up the weather ahead of time? Because fog is fog. Fog is a weird thing, right?
0: Yes. If you can't do it, that's a really good question. I hadn't thought about that. And it just feels like a long time to not be there. All right. So then Mike Breen was doing the preseason game Tuesday night.
1: Yeah.
0: And I guess Mike Breen said, well, actually, let's just play. Here's what Mike Breen said on the ESPN NBA on the Sixers-Knicks preseason game.
6: They're raving about how he's been so far. Obviously, it's only a week of camp. But I had somebody tell me before the game that they were out ready to practice. And an offensive foul. They were out ready to practice. And Joel Embiid walked out on the court a couple of minutes late. And LeBron let him hear it. Yep.
0: All right, so that was what Mike Breen said, a little birdie said to him.
1: Yeah.
0: Now, LeBron James has responded and said that those rumors were not correct, and so he ain't been late to stop the lies. What is your take on that? I don't believe Mike Breen just got that out of nowhere.
1: Yeah, it makes sense that somebody may have told him that. Who knows what where that came from. I don't know if there's any polymarket bets on how late Joel Embiid is to meetings or not.
0: You say I'm going to get people in trouble.
1: I just don't know what the odds are of Embiid being late and LeBron checking him for that. I mean, I think it's people are kind of waiting for this, though, right? Like there is an appetite for the LeBron James chewing out Embiid. For a couple, one, there's always some sort of who's going to be the scapegoat if LeBron fails. And yes, it seems like it's pretty clearly going to be Joel Embiid if the injuries pile up and if the knees aren't going well or whatever. And there's this expectation. Like, Joel Embiid showed up in shape, right?
0: He did. He looked good.
1: People are already saying LeBron James whipping this dude into shape as if this is not a grown-ass man who just wants to be in shape.
0: Yeah,
1: like, because it's like, oh, he got Luka into shape. Now he got Joel Embiid into shape. Look at what LeBron does. And it's the same. We have not learned all the way from Kyrie Irving when everybody made it sound like LeBron James just grabbed this dude off the street corner and put a basketball in his hand and taught him how to like make a layup. Is this idea that LeBron James controls these things. So there's this already this expectation that there's going to be some sort of tension or something with him and Embiid. And I think it's good for LeBron James, even if it happened or didn't happen.
0: So you know what you sound like? You sound a little bit like LeBron haters. Like, you sound a little bit like the people who don't like the sort of myth of LeBron. I mean, you're going all the way back to Kyrie, which tells me, DDJ, you may have been keeping this a little bit.
1: Well, I'm only the preeminent Falcons hater in the country.
0: You're also the preeminent LeBron hater.
1: I love LeBron. I think LeBron is... love LeBron as a... I do not always buy into... You're right. I don't always buy into the myth-making of LeBron.
0: Well, no, there's definitely a myth-making about him. I would actually say, you know, when you're talking about myth-making in sports, nobody has more myth-making than Michael Jordan.
1: Right.
0: It's funny, like, basketball almost creates it more. I think after he passed, the myth-making about Kobe is extremely high. But you're right, there is one about LeBron. However, whereas Jordan and Kobe, I don't think there's as much pushback the other way. With LeBron, there is pushback. And I guess I am just... I was very skeptical of the idea that LeBron James could be secondary to anyone, whether it's on the court or off. I guess it remains to be seen whether it'll be on. But off the court, it's clear, even with all these stars, he's going to be the focal point. And you do wonder if these guys who are established superstars are going to love that.
1: Yeah, I mean, I think it'll be fine as long as they're winning.
0: Yeah,
1: but right. I think if I am Jaylen Brown and we lose by 25 to the Celtics, and I'm in my press conference and I hear that damn chopper in the background, I might feel a certain way.
0: That's true.
1: When the game starts, like, that may be an issue. Like, as long, you know, it's just one of those things that kind of chip away. It may, like, just stay at the Holiday Inn up the street, please.
0: That is true. Something. He's like stuck in traffic trying to get out of the facility and you're chopping out. Major League Baseball postseason's on ESPN Radio. You can catch the action on ESPN Radio and the app. Coverage begins today at 3:30 p.m. Eastern with Game 3 of the White Sox and Guardians, followed by the Dodgers Braves, then the Yankees Rays, finally the Brewers Padres. It is presented by Gusto. Got it.
1: I
0: wanted more credit for that.
2: Sorry.
0: I got it. I got the gusto.
2: Congratulations. I'm proud of you.
0: You're very welcome. The White Sox and the Guardians. I think was there a story today? Obama's going to throw out the first pitch. The White Sox, this is an opportunity. They have not clinched on their home field. Someone told me, and this may be the same person who told Mike Breen his thing, but somebody told me they have not clinched on their home field in 126 years. Is that correct?
1: That can't be right.
0: Well, I mean, maybe they won their series when they won the World Series a few years ago on the road. They famously won every series on the road.
1: That's right. You're right. You're right. Yeah.
2: A White Sox account did tweet that 1906 was the last time.
0: So 120 years.
2: The official TV home of the White Sox.
0: Yeah. And a guy I saw here in New York at ESPN said to me he was a lifelong White Sox fan. He was flying to Chicago because he's like, this has never happened in my lifetime. So even though I don't think people are following the White Sox Guardian series, a chance for history to be made today and the White Sox to get to go.

0: to the AL championship on their home field.
1: Do you think they sort of did this a little too early? Busting out the Obama feels like an early
0: one. Well, see, they have a Trump card, though, because if it Obama doesn't work, just go to the Pope.
1: Okay, so you're going Obama then Pope.
0: Well, I'm saying in a perfect world,
1: not in your actual personal hierarchy.
0: These are not my personal rankings. But I'm saying to you, if I'm the White Sox, you use Obama here. If it works, you save Pope for the American League Championship Series, okay. Right? Because the Pope is showing up, David. It's happening.
1: Pope is going to be there. Do you dust off, if you get the World Series, do you dust off Michael Jordan? Like, do you make a call to Jordan?
0: I mean, think about if you could do that. Think about if they could go Obama,
1: yeah,
0: Pope, and then Jordan, who probably wouldn't do it. David, he might do it because it looks like he's bigger than the Obama and the Pope.
1: Yeah, maybe he'll be like, hey, I'm last. Let me do this.
0: I like that. Well, we will find out today. A chance to make history. The Dodgers are going up against the Braves. Dodgers won 3-1 yesterday. I know you're in Atlanta. Is LA going to not make it back to the West Coast before winning?
1: You know, yesterday I was on the hype train for the Braves and Atlanta in general for their, like, maybe the greatest week in sports.
0: You were feeling it.
1: Feeling the vibes. I think the vibes have shifted back. It just kind of was not a good outing.
0: Yeah.
1: For Atlanta. They just didn't have anything. The Dodgers looked as dominant as Dodgery and dynastic as ever. Kind of felt like they closed the door on Atlanta in a way that they weren't expecting.
0: The thing about the Dodgers is you can pitch 8 innings allowing no anything.
1: Yeah.
0: But you have one bad inning, it's 3-1. And then Yamamoto was perfect yesterday.
1: Right.
0: I mean, could barely be touched. There were highlights of both Sale and Yamamoto's curveballs yesterday, or sliders.
1: Yeah.
0: They look like something from another world. I mean, they had great hitters. Both those guys had great hitters looking like children trying to chase after those balls. I'm not a huge, like, studier of pitching, but if you, even someone like me, couldn't help but enjoy watching those guys yesterday.
1: Yeah, I mean, there was an Ohtani strikeout. He looked like he had never seen a pitch before in his life.
0: Ohtani looked like everyone on the Reds does this year. Every single one of them. It was crazy.
1: Yeah, that was probably the highlight for the Braves because everything else was downhill.
0: The Rays are at the Yankees. Yankees are home tonight. A Yankees home playoff game at night is amazing, but it also has a chance to get ugly as Tampa Bay could sweep the series on the Yankees home field. It feels like sort of a transition moment for the Yankees franchise. You could either potentially keep this series going, or there's going to be people saying, look, we got to make change here.
1: I think we're going to see a lot of the latter. We may even hear some boo birds tonight if this thing gets out of hand, especially the way they looked in game two, especially with the expectations that they've had. We may look at this and be like, this is, they get booed off the field.
0: Yeah, and then the Padres going up against the Brewers. Last night, the Padres kept the series alive with a win. Great moment with the Blink 182. Is Blink 182 in your wheelhouse?
1: It's in my generation.
0: Okay.
1: I remember Blink 182, you know, busting out. I remember that. Don't really have a huge, library of Blink 182 songs.
0: Well, it was neat, though. The whole crowd was singing All the Small Things.
1: Right.
0: And he got emotional. I thought that was actually very nice. But Mason Miller, their elite closer, is on the paternity list. And last night there came a point in the game where they would have put him in.
1: Yeah.
0: And they didn't, and they had to put a starter in. And he is on the paternity list. He will also be out tonight. They ended up winning the game yesterday, so it didn't become a story. Now, in like 1983, this would have been a sports radio story where people would have blasted Mason Miller. They won, so it didn't matter. But if they were to lose with a blown situation at the end, do you think there will be Padres fans who are frustrated?
1: I think that we are probably in a place where people are not going to criticize folks for walking away from the game for any reason. I think that's probably something.
0: Well, I don't know if that's 100% true.
1: I think that's probably something today.
0: But they shouldn't criticize them.
1: Right. I think that there's, yeah, I think that this is one that everybody you just got to understand it.
0: Yeah,
1: you know, but you got to understand. Yeah, but I'm with you. 40 years ago, we would have called him soft.
0: They would have, and it's interesting in baseball because like you can be a player, and if you're not a quarterback, it's not necessarily your absence feels like it swings a game. But yeah. If you get into baseball and it's the ninth inning and the Padres are up one,
1: yeah,
0: you know what I mean. Like that moment could be a moment that goes. But I agree with you. I'm surprised you didn't hear more about it because I feel like even just a few years ago, we might have.
1: Right. But also, I think that they're down 2-0. They're feeling the series is over anyway.
0: That's a good point.
1: If you get to a game five and something happens, I think you're going to get some fans who are out, you know, sort of outraged.
0: I think he'll be ready if there is a game five.
1: Right, yeah. Oh, yeah, that makes sense. I think because, you know, like even outside of sports, I don't know if you saw the director of the new Batman movie, like stepped away for like health reasons, thing like that. And people were like, this is going to delay a Batman. You know, like
0: people were upset like, about the new Batman movie?
1: Yeah, like it's just one of those things where we're just in a...
0: Are you into that stuff, by the way? Like, are you into like Marvel nerd stuff?
1: Behind me, for those who listen on radio can't see, behind me is a whole wall of comic books.
0: Oh. See,
1: That was a very judgy. Oh, what's going on?
0: I mean, I just pegged that he was cooler than that. I didn't think he was.
1: Wait a minute.
0: No, I mean, I always had this idea of David. If you like, I felt like you were like, and now you like, what you have Ant-Man pictures behind you.
1: Well, not Ant-Man. Why'd you have to go Ant-Man? There was something to the Ant-Man part of it that you were trying to get to.
0: I had you higher rated, Dennis.
1: Well, clearly not. I feel like we have a listenership now that's going to feel like you're alienating them.
0: I'm not trying to. I support their nerddom. I just don't. I never
1: sound like it.
0: I never really understood it. We're going to look ahead.
2: I don't think you do. You made fun of me for collecting stuff too.
0: Yeah.
1: So. Yeah.
0: To be honest with you, I don't. I'm just trying to be nice. College football's got big matchups and a hurricane coming this weekend. We'll deal with it next here on Bet Meyer.
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15: I'm Ed Bankin. All 4 baseball's divisional rounds continue with the first set to get underway at the top of the hour on the south side of Chicago. It'll be the White Sox hosting the Guardians. Chicago will look for a 3-0 sweep after winning the first 2 games in Cleveland, but manager Will Venable says his team is taking the same approach as it did the first 2 games.
16: Yeah, I mean, I think that our club has been confident the entire year. I think what's special about us is that, you know, regardless of the previous day's results, that they come ready to play the next day, and so I'm not sure that there is momentum for us.
15: That's the first of 4 games today. The second will be the Dodgers and Braves in Atlanta, with the Dodgers looking to finish that series up 2-1. Braves are up 2-0 the Yankees. Tonight at 8 Eastern, they'll try to close New York out of the Bronx. And at 10 Eastern tonight, it's the Brewers and the Padres, with Milwaukee holding a 2-1 lead. All of today's games and all the baseball playoffs can be heard right here on ESPN Radio. In the NFL, a trade today between the Ravens and the Eagles. Baltimore acquires offensive lineman Cam Jurgens in exchange for a 2027 fifth-round pick and a 2028 second-round pick, which go back to Philadelphia.
17: Hey, it's Evan Cohen. Coming up Thursday, we'll have all the reaction from around the MLB playoffs. 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
0: I looked up and there was a guy with like 15 letters in his name playing quarterback. 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
0: So this is Blink-182, Dave.
18: Yes.
0: Well, you knew what it was. But this, I found out that the name 182 comes from the fact...

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1: Swing and a ball in the air. Gone! Chase Mydrov's rockets a three-run homer to left center. Taglione over, looks up, and it is gone! Chase DeLauder. Cleveland leads 5-3. Vargas sends one deep to left, and a no doubt about it, Miguel Vargas, second deck, bomb. Two runs are home, a two-run double for Martinez, and a five spot for Cleveland. Here's Murakami. Oh, here we go, it's on, 1-0. Swinging a fly ball, well hit, left field, and he's done it! Swinging a high drive, deep to left field, forget about this one, it is gone right now. Home run, Jose Ramirez. He hit the daylights out of it.
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2: And we welcome you to our continuing coverage of the Major League Baseball postseason. Every pitch all the way until a World Series champion is crowned. And today, a four-game Division Series Wednesday slate. And in all four series, we have four chances today for teams to clinch a spot to the LCS round. First up, it'll be the upstart Chicago White Sox, who have a chance to finish a three-game sweep at home. They've opened the postseason with four straight road wins, two in Houston in the wild card round, and then two more in Cleveland against the team they lost to the AL Central division title to by just a game. We'll have a preview from Chicago in about 5 minutes. Also today, Brewers will get a second crack at clinching their series. More on that in a moment, as well as opportunities for the Dodgers and the Rays to clinch series today. 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
0: News, notes, and scores. This is the leadoff.
2: Well, the only series that was tied 1-1 entering Game 3 was the Dodgers-Braves best of five yesterday. And after splitting two in Los Angeles, Atlanta was the site of Game 3. Mauricio Dubon robbed ex-Brave Freddie Freeman of a homer in the third, but in the fourth inning.
1: And the 0-1. Swinging a high fly ball that's well hit right field. That's deep. Backing up Thomas all the way to the wall. Kiss it goodbye. Home run, Freddie Freeman. And this time, no one can catch it. No one can steal one from him. And the Dodgers hit their second home run of the fourth inning off of Chris Sale. And they lead it 3-0.
2: Dave O'Brien here on ESPN Radio. Yoshinobu Yamamoto fan 10 over 7 innings. A 3-1 Dodgers victory. Manager Dave Roberts.
3: Wow, what a performance. I think it was that fifth inning where they started to be a little bit of stress, but, you know, managed the situation, limited damage, and, you know, to go out there and give us two more, pretty impressive. And he just has a way to just make pitches calm as heartbeat. I think he made two mistakes all night. The first pitch to Olsen, Lane Thomas, that cutter that just didn't get there. But outside of that, he was awesome, man. To get through seven innings, our bullpen's in a good spot as far as game four. Can't say enough about Yoshinobu.
2: Yeah, game four coming up later this afternoon. Dodgers up 2-1, and the Braves. Ronald Acuna Jr. been dealing with a sore knee, was getting some run in the outfield a short time ago, and he is posted in the lineup in right field, batting second. A pair of Tylers. Glasnow pitches for LA against Malley for Atlanta, 6 Eastern time here on ESPN Radio. In San Diego last night, the Padres were in danger of being swept out of the division series round. It was a 2-2 game in the San Diego fifth.
1: Left on left, Romero fires. Swing and a high fly ball, well struck. Right field, Frelick back at the wall, jumps, it's gone! Home run! Jake Cronenworth will touch them all. And the Padres have the lead.
2: John Shambi here on ESPN Radio, and with Fireball closer Mason Miller unavailable due to paternity leave. Michael King, who started game two, tried to get the final six outs of game three, but two walks in the ninth had the go-ahead run on base with Christian Yelich at the dish.
1: And a swing and a one hop, gobbled up by Bogart, steps on second for one, on to first, two, and that ends the game. Oh my goodness, an absolute rocket to the shortstop, and a one.

0: eliminate the New York Yankees with Game 3 set for the Bronx. The Rays have a shot to eliminate. They shut down Yankees bats to open the series. Yankees manager Aaron Boone down to his last loss.
1: In a large season where you face different adversities, you've got to be able to handle that. You've got to be able to handle that within the grind. And then, you know, when you get into the postseason where everything's heightened so much, you got to be able to handle the successes and failures that come your way. We've done that so far this season, but we certainly got to answer right now here as we've had our, you know, first really difficult postseason moment as well.
0: On the other side, Kevin Cash is the manager of the Tampa Bay Rays, and he talked about the Yankees really haven't seen the leverage guys out of their pen so far in this series.
2: We've talked about in postseason play in the past when you're rolling out the same pitcher every time on the same matchup. I feel like that's a benefit to the hitter more times than not. I don't know if that the numbers or the information back that up, but you know, they know every pitcher that we have in the pen, but not showing them the last 2 days, I would think is going to benefit whenever they do come in and help us get some big outs.
0: Game 3 pitching matchup, Max Fried will go for the Yankees. Nick Martinez will pitch for Tampa. Mike Cousins, Tim Kirkjian, Eduardo Perez will have that call just after 8 o'clock Eastern. Of course, all games can be heard on ESPN Radio and the ESPN app, and you can find them on Sirius XM channels 80 or 81 throughout the day. We're getting it set for Game 3 of the White Sox-Guardians Division Series. Baseball tonight is presented by Granger. The Sox, who took out the Astros in a wild card round sweep, open this round with a three-hit shutout of the Guardians in Cleveland. And the Sox had two on, two out for rookie Braden Montgomery last we checked in on this series.
3: Now it's Braden Montgomery. Vargas at third, Grichuk at second, two outs. The pitch, line drive to right, slicing, and a fair ball into the corner for Braden Montgomery. Dug out by DeLauder. Scoring on the play is Vargas. Around third, Grichuk scoring. And into second, Braden Montgomery. The rookie right fielder with a two-run double, and the White Sox take the lead. 3-2 Chicago.
0: A three-run sixth inning and a lead Chicago would not relinquish. The White Sox, who lost 100-plus games the previous three seasons, took Game 2, the final of 4-3. They've opened the postseason 4-0, all on the road. And today they return to Wright Field in Chicago with a chance to reach their first league championship series in 21 years. For a preview of Game 3, it's taken to the south side of Chicago with Greg Olson. Here's Roxy Bernstein.
4: Kesty, Game 3 on a beautiful Chicago Wednesday afternoon. The White Sox have a chance to wrap up this series and sweep the Guardians. Cleveland obviously needs to win to force a Game 4. Bullpen days on both sides. The White Sox are used to it. Sean Newcomb starting today for Chicago. Daniel Espino is starting. The rookie is the Stephen Vogt-led Cleveland Guardians bullpen in Game 3.
5: Yeah, it's kind of curious. Top of the lineup, you know, we'd probably go an inning, maybe two innings, but 14 games in the regular season, and he gets the start in a must-win Game 3.
4: What do you make of the Guardians' offense, Greg? The first two games, they have scored a total of two runs and have only seven hits against the White Sox.
5: It's been sluggish, and all season long, you know, Jose Ramirez is having the worst season of his career, but Stephen Vogt has said everybody else has picked it up. Martinez leads the team in home runs. Bezzana had a good year. You know, you go up and down the lineup, and everybody kind of picked up the slack. And right now, Ramirez 0 for series, and the rest of the offense has not shown up.
4: The White Sox are playing with house money. They're not supposed to be here after three straight 100-loss seasons. This is their first home playoff game. What are you expecting from Chicago today?
5: I'm expecting a large crowd that is going to be ready to celebrate. They have not won a postseason berth since 1906. There's not a human alive that was here to see the White Sox win back in 1906. That's how long it's been.
4: You weren't here?
5: I was not here. I don't remember the series if I was.
4: Bullpens on both sides, Castillo's. The White Sox, who've won four straight postseason games, swept the Astros in the wild card, won both in Cleveland, and now at home with a chance to move on to the ALCS. First pitch coming up shortly. Kesty, back to you.
0: All right, Roxy, looking forward to your call with Greg as the Guardians, who've lost 13 of their last 16 postseason games when facing elimination dating back to the 1997 World Series. For more on the Guardians, let's bring in their television voice, Matt Underwood. Matt, I know the Guards are up against it. What are you hearing about the tenor of the club as they

0: head to Chicago for these must wins.
1: Mark, the interesting thing about this ball club is throughout the regular season when they had their ups and downs, every time I walked into that clubhouse, you would never know if they had won five in a row, lost four straight. This club has a remarkable ability to show up each and every day, separate from whatever happened the night before, and just focus solely on today. So I expect this ball club is bouncing around in that clubhouse. I'm sure they're anxious. They're excited. They know they've got a game to play. They also recognize they must win. It's like the old NCAA tournament theory right now. Survive and advance, and that's where they're at right now.
0: 100% on that. And I know playoff baseball, playoff anything, it's a lot about, in baseball terms, pitching and defense. But is it more about getting this offense going, only three runs in the series?
1: It's definitely important. We can't beat around the bush. They only have seven hits in the first two games. I think if you're looking for a silver lining, it's not like the White Sox have clobbered them. They're hitting under 200 as a club. They've just gotten a couple of timely hits, and that's been the difference in the game. I think for me, most importantly, people want to focus on Joe Adell's struggles, DeLauder's struggles, but Jose Ramirez yet to get a hit. But I think it falls a lot on Stephen Kwan, and it's never fair to put the hopes of a team's offense on the shoulders of one player. But when this offense really took off, it was Stephen Kwan. From the All-Star break on, he hit around 350. He was one of the best hitters in all of Major League Baseball. He takes his walks. If he can be patient today, get on base. Remember, in Game 2, when they scored in the first inning, it started with a Stephen Kwan single. So if he can get on base, I think he relaxes the rest of the lineup, and hopefully they can find a way to score just enough. Look, when you look at these two teams, they played 7 one-run games during the season. The White Sox won one more game than Cleveland did head-to-head, and they had a plus-one run differential. So you know this is going to be another close ball game. I think both managers recognize that, which is why it's going to be all hands on deck for Cleveland, especially when you look at the bullpen.
0: Yeah, you mentioned Stephen Kwan. That's a great note for us to listen for. You mentioned Jose Ramirez, 0-for-6 in the series. Been a down year statistically. I know he's been dealing with the hammock bone issue in his hand. How tough has all this been on him?
1: I think it's been tough because he is used to being the guy. He is used to being having people look to him to stir the drink, so to speak. He has had so many big moments, so many big hits. It just hasn't happened for him this year. And I know dealing with that injury has probably caused him to make some adjustments in his swing, and he just hasn't been able to get to pitches that he has clobbered in the past. And I know one thing's for certain. You're going to get the best of Jose Ramirez today. What that is remains to be seen.
0: Guardians television voice Matt Underwood, our guest, as we get set for Game 3 of the Guardians and the White Sox here on ESPN Radio. And down 0-2 in the series, Stephen Vogt going with a rookie reliever, Daniel Espino, as an opener. 14 games experience. He was a high pick, triple-digit heat back in the days before the shoulder problems. Tell us about Espino's amazing journey to what he's about to do today.
1: Well, he's had two different shoulder surgeries that has delayed his path to getting to the big leagues. But he is such a wonderful young man, very confident, very poised. He lost his father to cancer before he got to the big leagues. So when he made his debut this year, his mom was in the stands. She was emotional. It was emotional for him. He's got an easy 100 miles an hour, Mark. When it comes out of his hand, it just flies to home plate. He's not grunting. He's not huffing and puffing. It's an easy triple digits. But because he's been a starting pitcher as he's progressed through the minor leagues, he's got great feel for a secondary pitch. He can throw a slider. You might see an occasional curveball. It keeps him off the 100-mile-an-hour fastball. I just hope he can channel all those emotions and the anxiety that comes with getting the ball in a must-win game. Now, he's only going to be out there for an inning. If it goes quickly and he's really efficient, maybe Stephen Vogt rides him for a second. But he understands the task at hand, and I think we'll see an awesome version of Daniel Espino today.
0: Matt, always good to chat with you, talking Guardians baseball. Thanks for joining us.
1: All right, Mark, have a great day.
0: It's Matt Underwood, the longtime television play-by-play of the Cleveland Guardians. And it brings us to our trivia question, which is brought to you by Lids. Looking to bench that tired cap? Shop the newest NFL collection from 47 brand featuring the iconic Big Time Hitch, only in store at Lids. Well, the White Sox are looking to clinch a postseason series at home for the second time in franchise history, which has been 126 years. The only other time, 1906, they did it in Game 6 of the World Series at Old Southside Park against the Crosstown Cubs. So that was 120 years ago. What's the next longest drought? It's considerably shorter. Which team, what year? We'll have that answer coming up a little later in the broadcast. This is Baseball Tonight, presented by Grainger. Coming up next, we'll go inside this surprise White Sox October success story. 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
0: I'm Mark Kestisher. Baseball Tonight, presented by Grainger, getting set for Game 3 of the American League Division Series. White Sox and Guardians. Chicago took the first two in Cleveland Be a couple of openers. Daniel Espino going for the Guardians. Sean Newcomb going for the White Sox. Roxy Bernstein, Greg Olson will have our call coming up just past the top of the hour. Locally, the White Sox broadcast on ESPN 1000.

0: in Chicago. Len Casper is the radio voice of the White Sox, and he joins us now. And Len, you broadcast this team through three very difficult years previously. How much fun is this team having? I guess this fan base having, especially the last couple of weeks.
1: It's been amazing, Mark. It really has. I think Josh Barfield, the assistant general manager, put it perfectly about 3 weeks ago. He said, if anybody here says that they saw this coming, they're lying. I think everybody thought the White Sox would be better this year, but nobody predicted that they would finish a game out of first place and be in the playoffs at this point. And I think the fans, it's not just the record and the fact that they've been winning. It's the how. It's a scrappy club. They work counts. They play hard. They play pretty good defense. They run the bases well. And I think it really works with a Chicago fan base here that's been begging for a team like this for a long time.
0: Yeah, well, so with all that said, on a beautiful day in Chicago, what do you anticipate this is going to be like at Wright Field?
1: I think it's going to be amazing. They do the thing called the blackout where they ask all the fans to wear black. I think at some point the sun will go down and it'll look even better under the lights. But, you know, the ticket prices here are through the roof. I think the gates opened 4 hours before the first pitch. And with the Cubs, you know, a lot of people expected that both teams this week would be in town. But with the Cubs having been eliminated, right now it's a White Sox baseball town.
0: Last team standing in Chicago right now, the White Sox indeed, and Sean Newcomb will be the opener today. No team's starting pitchers have logged fewer innings than the White Sox. It's been all season long. What's been kind of the secret sauce of the Penn success?
1: Well, they've got good arms. They've got velocity. Grant Taylor has done yeoman's work all year, kind of doing whatever they needed. He probably will not open, depending on how long the White Sox go. They like him middle and late in the game, but Newcomb, Hagen Smith, Anthony Kay, who made, I think, 31 starts, was literally an opener and faced three batters the other day. So it's a roleless pitching staff right now. And I think my guess is today, Mark, if the White Sox are tied or have a lead, Will Venable will continue to go short with most of his guys and piece it together. The only way you probably see a bulk pitcher is if they trail by multiple runs and he's trying to maybe save some innings for a potential game four tomorrow.
0: From your lineup, as America kind of starts to learn about these guys, from, you know, young Colson Montgomery to Sam Antonacci at the top of the lineup, and Murakami already seems like a great character, what's kind of the makeup of the everyday lineup and the personality of these guys so young and feels like a, you know, ahead of schedule?
1: Yeah, they don't seem to feel the pressure. Murakami came in and immediately fit in. I think the one key guy has been Miguel Vargas. I don't know how much Japanese he speaks, but he speaks Spanish and English, and he's kind of brought everybody together and has had a great year. He's a really good offensive player. I think he should get down ballot votes for the American League MVP. I know you're hearing a lot of other names in the mix, but I'd be disappointed if he doesn't finish in the top five or six in the American League.
0: Well, the White Sox have been a fantastic story at the start of the postseason. Len Casper, the voice of the White Sox on ESPN 1000, joining us. Thank you, Len. We appreciate it. Have a great call today.
1: Thank you, Mark. Looking forward to it.
0: White Sox have now lost or won 10 of their last 12 games, won their first postseason series in their first postseason since 2021, and won their first postseason series since winning the title back in 2005. Let's go back to Wright Field in Chicago, and here's Roxy Bernstein.
2: Mark, game three here in Chicago as a series shifts to the Windy City. Joe Adell of the Cleveland Guardians joins us. You got that really good the other night. Did you think when it left the bat it was going?
3: Yeah, I mean, that was one of those that I hit really well, and most of the time when I hit them like that, they don't stay in the yard, so definitely shocked by it, but, you know, we were able to put a run up there and put a fight at the end of that game, and so, you know, just being in that, you know, being 90 feet away from having the tying run was good for us, so, but yeah, definitely shocked that it didn't go.
2: The change of scenery, coming here to Chicago, can that do you guys some good just to turn the page and move into a new ballpark and just change the scene for everything?
3: Yeah, you know, obviously, you know, hostile crowd on the road with back against the wall. That's been the theme, you know, the past couple of days we've talked about in here. But, you know, we're looking to go out and play our game. And, you know, I'm excited about today. And, you know, we're looking to play the ball that we know how to play. And you know, on both sides, it's going to be a good one. So we're we're, you know, up for the challenge. We're excited for it. And, you know, we're definitely looking to take a W and continue to move forward one game at a time.
2: Joe, you turned into one of the best run producers in the American League. What's clicked for you the last few years?
3: Yeah, with runners in scoring position, definitely just simplifying the approach. I think after a while, I've gotten to understand, you know, how little of effort it takes to be able to produce those runs when you have guys that are in scoring position like this team is able to produce. I mean, you know, the moment I got over here from, you know, Anaheim, it felt like every time I was up to bat, there was a runner on second base. And so that's always a good feeling as a hitter to be able to know that, you know, what the pitcher is trying to do and understand that, you know, the ball's in your court, you know, when you're dealing with runners in scoring position. So I found a way to simplify, really kind of get into a little bit of that, like, two-strike approach when runners are in scoring position. And a lot of times when I'm scoring those runs, it's not necessarily the two-run homer. You know, it's really just the base hit over the second baseman's head or the ground ball up the middle that we're able to wheel a guy home from second base. So just trying to put the ball forward and not think about trying to do too much. And that's really allowed me to kind of bring a lot of those runs in.
2: Good luck today. Thanks for joining us.
3: Thank you. I guess.
2: Joe Adell of the Guardians. Mark, back to you in the studio.
0: Indeed, Roxy. Joe Adell, who came over at the deadline from the Angels, the designated hitter, batting cleanup today. Coming up next on Baseball Tonight, the White Sox haven't lost yet this postseason. 4-0, all on the road. What's it feel like to be back home? We'll hear from Chicago's Sean Burke next, and then first pitch for the Guardians and the White Sox. This is the American League Division Series on ESPN Radio and the ESPN app.
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4: 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In just a few moments, we'll get you out to Wright Field in Chicago. 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Game 3, Guardians and White Sox coming up. 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
4: White Sox up 2-0 in this best-of-five series. Sean Burke was the White Sox Game 2 winner, pitched 5 1/3 out of the bullpen, and he spoke to our Roxy Bernstein just a short time ago.
6: All right, Casty, with White Sox pitcher Sean Burke here before Game 3 in Chicago as the series shifts here to Chicago. You've done this all on the road as a team. What's it like to be home now?
7: Yeah, it's awesome. I think we've been looking forward to this for, you know, since that first time we went to Houston, just wanted to handle business on the road so we get back here. And now that we're back here, we're all looking forward to playing here.
6: The crowds have been electric, especially in the second half of the year for you guys. Do you have any expectations of what it's going to be like today?
7: Mm-hmm. I mean, I know it's going to be crazy. I can't wait to get out there. I think even pregame, you know, we're what, 3 hours before the game here, and you know, you can kind of get the sense that people are starting to come in here, the tailgates outside, just seeing kind of the traffic, everything coming down to the stadium this morning. And yeah, we have great fans. We have fans that care a lot about the game, so yeah, I don't expect anything less than some craziness out there.
6: Speaking of craziness, what's it been like for you? You've been a starter, mm-hmm. and now all of a sudden you're thrust into this role where, okay, you're the bulk guy after an opener. How's the adjustment been for you in dealing with this new role?
7: Mm-hmm. Yeah, I just think it's just been about planning kind of the pregame stuff and, you know, a little bit. I've had some openers throughout, you know, the last 2 years, and so I've got a little bit of experience doing that, but the other day was a little bit different just because, you know, we went, you know, one guy to Newcomb, and then, you know, kind of found a pocket where they wanted me in there. But just talking to, you know, Matt Wise, our bullpen coach, and some of the other veterans that have done it before, and just about how to stay loose, how to get ready to go, and then, you know, once you get in the game, it's kind of just all baseball. It's, you know, just go out and do your job.
6: But does it keep you kind of on the seat of your pants wondering, okay, when is that phone going to ring for me?
7: Yeah, it's definitely more stressful than starting, I'll tell you that much. Yeah, just being out there and I think kind of keeps you on edge, keeps you locked in, I think, just knowing that, you know, at any moment your name could be called and you should be ready to go, and it's kind of just getting thrown in the fire. So, I mean, there's obviously, I like starting, but, you know, there's some aspects of that in that situation too where it's already in a heightened environment in the playoffs, and then, you know, you throw on top of that, it's like, you know, phone rings, you're in there, it's kind of fun. It's like a Chinese fire drill out there, you know?
6: It's been fun watching you. Thanks for your time, Sean.
7: Appreciate it.
6: Sean Burke of the White Sox. Casty, back to you in the studio.
4: All right. Appreciate that, Roxy. The American League Division Series on ESPN Radio is presented by Gusto, the all-in-one payroll and benefits software built for small businesses. 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Exciting day on Chicago's South Side. Game 3 between the White Sox and the Guardians. For the call, let's go to Wright Field alongside Greg Olson. Here's Roxy Bernstein.
8: All right, Kesty, it is absolutely jumping here at Wright Field on the south side of Chicago as the White Sox trying to close out this American League Division Series and sweep the Guardians and move into the ALCS. They won a postseason series for the first time since they won the World Series in 2005. This is an unexpected run, and here we are, Greg, one more win, and the White Sox are in the American League Championship Series.
9: Yeah, it's unbelievable. It really is. I mean, the team that lost 3 straight years of over 100 games, and they find a way to put together a roster, a lot of rookies, and just enough experience, clubhouse leaders. But Will Venable has been amazing. The job he's done with these young guys and this postseason has really been a showcase for him.
8: Both teams are bullpenning it today. Daniel Espino will start for the Guardians, the rookie righty, while the veteran lefty Sean Newcomb will make

0: the opening start, and we'll see how long these pitchers go.
1: Yeah, and you know what? I think it's going to start turning this way a little bit more in baseball, where you're going to see guys go in for the first inning, get through the top of the lineup, and then bulk guys will come in. It's been very effective this postseason. Will Venable, now Stephen Vogt doing it. And so it's going to be interesting. I don't make a whole lot of notes on the starting pitchers because they're never around long.
0: We'll see how long Newcomb and Espino last in this one as we get to the game plan. 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What do you see as the keys, Greg, for the Cleveland Guardians trying to stay in this series and keep their season going?
1: Well, Stephen Vogt said it. They are really good at getting on base and then wreaking havoc on the base paths. And so far this postseason, they're hitting 115. Nobody's gotten on base. So he can't do anything about those guys getting on base. If they get on base, they got a chance to throw a wrinkle in the White Sox bullpen day.
0: It is jumping here at Raitt Field. Everybody standing, waving the black rally towels and a blackout on the south side of Chicago. And the first home playoff game for the White Sox in 5 years. They take the field out of the third base dugout. Starting lineups are brought to you by Liberty Mutual Insurance. 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You only pay for what you need. For Stephen Vogt and the Guardians, the AL Central champs, the two seed in the American League. Stephen Kwan, the center fielder, leads it off. Batting second at third, Jose Ramirez. The right fielder, the rookie, Chase DeLauder, third. Cleanup batter, DH, Joe Adell. First baseman, Nathaniel Lowe, fifth. Batting sixth and left, Angel Martinez. The second baseman, Travis Bazzana, seventh. Behind the plate, Patrick Bailey, eighth. And hitting ninth, the shortstop, Brian Rocchio. Daniel Espino, the opener for the Guardians. Kwan, Ramirez, DeLauder, Adell, Lowe, Martinez, Bazzana, Bailey, Rocchio. For Will Venables, White Sox, Sam Antonacci, DHing, leads it off. Miguel Vargas hitting second and third. The first baseman, Munetaka Murakami, batting third. The cleanup batter, catcher Kyle Teal. Chase Mydroth, fifth at second base. Center fielder Tristan Peters, sixth. The right fielder, Braden Montgomery, seventh. The left fielder, Randall Grichuk, hitting eighth and batting ninth. The shortstop, Colson Montgomery. The lefty, Sean Newcomb, starts for the Guardians. Antonacci, Vargas, Murakami, Teal, Mydroth, Peters, Braden Montgomery, Grichuk, Colson Montgomery, as Sean Newcomb delivers low and away, ball one. Day, 75 degrees as Newcomb misses hide away. It's 2-0 on Stephen Kwan. Perfect day, not a cloud in the sky up above the ballpark here in Chicago. Kwan 282 in the regular season, three homers, and he takes the 2-0 pitch from the lefty Newcomb in there for a strike. The 6'5" Sean Newcomb was an opener six times this year. Primarily worked as a reliever at four saves, a 2-5 record, and a 3.09 ERA. And a comeback, a weekly hit back to the mound in front of the hill, played by Newcomb. Spins and throws out Kwan at first base. And that's how game three begins.
1: A good start. Newcomb runs a fastball in on the hands on Kwan. And Kwan just gets jammed. Easy ground ball back to the box. Nice play by Newcomb.
0: Now it's the switch hitter Ramirez batting for the right side. Jose Ramirez, 235, 12 homers in the injury-interrupted season for the future Hall of Famer. And Newcomb floats the breaking ball outside for ball one. Slight breeze blowing from left to right here in Chicago in a warm Wednesday afternoon. The 1-0 pitch, swinging a liner to left, sinking in front of Grichuk, who dives, and he makes the catch coming in. Squared up by Ramirez, and Grichuk charging in, and a diving catch to Rob Ramirez. Two gone in the Guardians first.
1: Well, looked like Jose Ramirez might be coming to life. A very quiet postseason, 0-6. Gets the fastball inside part of the plate, laces it to left, and Grichuk making his presence known.
0: Chase DeLauder, and he takes from Newcomb down and away the slider for ball one. DeLauder, 287, 16 homers in the regular season. As DeLauder had the top batting average for rookies in the American League, and now he takes ball two from Newcomb down low. First round pick by the Guardians back in 2022. He is 2-for-8 with a run in the series. Swing and a high chop to first, handled by Murakami. Foul. Just wide of the bag, the first base umpire, Jansen Visconti, threw his hands up to say foul ball. The crew chief, Todd Titchener, called the balls and strikes. Visconti at first, umpire at second, Vic Carapazzo. Tom Hanrahan at third base, down the left field line, Corey Blazer. And down the right field side, Gabe Morales. Two outs, top of the first inning. The windup from Newcomb and the pitch. Delaner, a bouncer to third. Playing over towards short, Vargas Field straightens. And he throws out Delaner at first in a 1-2-3 inning. For Sean Newcomb, the Guardians go quietly. The White Sox are coming to bat in Game 3. This is the American League Division Series on ESPN Radio and the ESPN app presented by Gusto.
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0: Here come the Chicago White Sox. Bottom of the first inning, no score. Game 3 of the White Sox up 2-0 in this series. Daniel Espino, who was an opener 3 times, only 14 appearances this year for the rookie righty for Cleveland, and he makes the start here with the season on the line and trying to keep the Guardians alive.
1: Yeah, he's got great stuff. Upper 97th percentile, fastball velo 98.8. So he's got good stuff, but I mean, big moment. He's only got 14 games under his career. 3 games started. This will be a very, very short leash for Espino.
0: He pitched 2/3 of an inning in game 1. No runs, gave up a hit with a walk. Sam Antenacci, the DH for the White Sox, to lead it off. 0-for-5 in this series, 2-for-12 in the postseason. This year it's set a White Sox single season record leading the American League, 29 hit by pitches. First base side of the hill, only for the stretch, Espino. Throws, and a fastball is down low for a ball. 1-0 the counts, Sam Antenacci. Ramirez playing even with the bag and off the third baseline as the 1-0 pitch, and that's high from Espino, it's 2-0. Roxy, fastball.
1: I cannot imagine the nerves that Espino's going through right now. I mean, a rookie. And I talked about 15 games in his career. The nerves that he has to have right now in front of this packed house, I cannot even explain.
0: 2-0 pitch, and that is up and in, turning out of the way, Antenacci. 3-0 the count, leading it off, the DH. Activity already in the bullpen. 3-0 pitch right in there from Espino for a strike. With the fastball, it's 3-1. The lefty getting loose in the bullpen is Foster Griffin. As the Guardians bullpen beyond the wall in right field, down the left field line is the White Sox bullpen. 3-1 on the left-handed batting, Antenacci, who digs back in. Espino, the pitch. And that's high ball 4 and a leadoff walk to get it started for Chicago.

0: a bit of an issue for Espino. The rookie threw just 15 and a third innings in the regular season. He walked seven, but he's got that big arm. He struck out 25 in the 15 and a third.
1: Yeah, and it is a big arm. First pitch of the game was 101. But we got a little pocket of left-handed windows. Murakami, Teal coming up. Mydroth being the only righty in that spot.
0: And a fastball way high to Miguel Vargas, right-handed batter. And a mound visit early for Patrick Bailey, the two-time Gold Glove winning catcher. Miguel Vargas, 250, 33 homers in the regular season. 2-for-4 in this series, has walked four times already. Nobody out, and Tanachi the runner at first. Defensively for Cleveland, Angel Martinez in left, Kwan in center, and Chase DeLauder in right. Jose Ramirez deep at third. Brian Rocchio, the shortstop, shaded toward the hole. Travis Bazzano, the second baseman, about a step and a half to the right of second base, and low holding the runner, Antonacci. Bailey catching Espino. And the 1-0 pitch, that's fouled straight back by Vargas, another heater. And it's 1-1. Espino, 25 years of age, a native of Panama. Came to the United States about 10 years ago to finish up high school. Drafted in the first round by Cleveland in 2019. This is one of the top pitching prospects in all of baseball as he came up through the Guardian system. 1-1 pitch is lined over the leaping shortstop, Rocchio, toward the hole as Rocchio tried to reach up across his body, couldn't reach it, and Tanachi stops at second base as the left fielder Martinez gets it in, and a single to left for Vargas. 2-1, nobody out, and here comes Murakami for the White Sox.
1: I saw Vargas' bat getting a little bit hot last game. Got walked a couple times, got a single, and right there on time on a 92-mile-an-hour slider. And this plan right now by Stephen Vogt might completely backfire.
0: Left-handed batting, Munetaka Murakami. And he looks at a strike from Espino and a fastball right in there. 0-1 on Murakami. He homered in game one of this series. Antonacci at second, Vargas at first. The one strike pitch, swing and a ball sent down the left side out of play. About 20 rows up out of the seats of this three-tiered ballpark in the first level behind the rolled-up tarp, beyond the White Sox dugout, third base side. 0-2 on Murakami. White Sox out of the third base dugout, the black jerseys and the white pinstripe pants, and the black caps, the traditional road grays for the Guardians, with the navy blue caps, the red bills, and Guardians across the chest in blue outlined in red. A look back, Espino. Two-strike pitch. Swing and a miss. Struck him out. No mystery there. He came right at him and on three pitches gets the strikeout. And there's one away and a big first out for Daniel Espino.
1: Just what he needed. Fastball, and it, everything was 100 miles an hour. And that last 0-2 fastball was just man-on-man challenge pitch, and he blew it by Murakami.
0: Now it's Kyle Teal, the cleanup batter, the catcher for the White Sox. The pitch. Swing and a miss. 0-1 the count on Teal. Hit 210 of the regular season with five home runs. Injury interrupted season for Teal. 1-for-7 in this series. 2-on, 1-out, bottom of the first, no score. Game 3, the pitch. And that's inside the left-handed batter. Straightens up Teal, another fastball from Espino. And it's 1-1 on Kyle Teal. Just above the belt, hands together, the 1-1. Check swing and a pitch up and in. No one appeals, says Tom Hanrahan. Down at third, as that slider running in, it's 2-1. Antonacci at second, Vargas at first, one out. The 2-1 pitch, swing and a ball, hooked down the right field line, toward the corner, fair ball all the way to the fence. Around third, here comes Antonacci. Checking around the base is Vargas. They'll stop him at third base. Cruising into second, Kyle Teal, an RBI double. 1-0 White Sox.
1: A Espino gets himself in a little bit of a hole, 2-1 count, goes with a slider, and Teal just gets enough of it down the right field line. And just like most of the postseason, White Sox are ahead early.
0: Infield in for Cleveland. Second and third, one out, 1-0. Still one out here in the bottom of the first. The right-handed batting, Chase Mydroth. Swing and a miss, chasing a high fastball. 0-1 on Mydroth. 16 homers in the regular season. Chicago second baseman, 2-for-8 in this series with an RBI. Homered in the wild card round against Houston. Espino, the one strike pitch. Swinging a foul straight back. Challenge heater from Espino. And it's 0-2 on the second baseman, Mydroth. Espino was one of the top pitching prospects. Numerous shoulder injuries derailed his progression through the minors. Infield in, the 0-2, and that's a slider that just missed inside. That one froze Mydroth. It's 1-2.
1: Not very often do you see a major league team with the infield drawn in the first inning. The ball gets through, two runs are going to score, but the Guardians cannot score runs.
0: 1-2 pitch, swing and a foul back into the top deck over our heads behind the plate. Here in Chicago, the count holds 1-2. As Espino missed all of 2023, 24, and a lot of the 25 season because of the shoulder injuries. The pitch, swing and a miss, struck him out. Fastball running in. Two gone here in the last of the first inning, and here comes Stephen Vogt. With the left-handed batting, Peters due to bat. And the lefty Griffin tuning up in the bullpen. The Guardians are making a pitching change. Two outs, bottom of the first. Runners at second and third, a run in. 1-0 White Sox. This is the American League Division Series on ESPN Radio and the ESPN app.
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3: With a pair of openers today, an early pitching change for the Cleveland Guardians. White Sox already have a run across, 1-0 in the first inning. We'll get you back to Chicago in just a moment. This is the first of four games today. The Dodgers and Braves will play later in Atlanta here on ESPN Radio. Ronald Acuna Jr. has been dealing with a sore knee, is in the posted lineup in right field, batting second. That game's coming up next. With Dave O'Brien, Jessica Mendoza. After that, it's the Rays and Yankees from New York. Tampa Bay with a 2-0 series lead in that one. Some lineup changes for the Yankees. Only have 5 hits in the series. Trent Grisham will lead off. Jose Caballero will be at third instead of Ryan McMahon. Anthony Volpe is going to get the start at second instead of Jazz Chisholm. That game coming up at 7:30 Eastern Time, ESPN Radio, and the Brewers and Dodgers will follow the nightcap of this quadruple header. White Sox, the early 1-0 lead over the Guardians. Bottom of the first, early pitching change back to Roxy Bernstein and Greg Olson.
0: All right, Kesty, the lefty Foster Griffin in the game, his first relief appearance of the season. 15-6 as a starter with a 3.60 ERA. Second and third, one out, 1-0 White Sox. Tristan Peters, a left-handed batter, facing the veteran lefty Griffin. The pitch, and that bends in there for a strike. 0-1 on Peters, 2.65, 12 homers in the regular season. 3-for-11 in the postseason with an RBI and a run. Runners lead, Griffin for the belt. And the one-strike pitch, swing and a broken bat, roller past first, foul, as the barrel of the bat goes flying about 10 feet shy of the first base bag right up the line, but it's 0-2 and Peters, and needs a new bat.
1: Yeah, off the end of the bat, a sweeper from Foster Griffin. He has a four-pitch mix. Cutter, four-seamer, sweeper, changeup, two-seamer, curveball, and a split.
0: Came over from the Nationals earlier this year. Griffin, 6'3", 31-year-old lefty, has been with the Royals, Blue Jays, Washington, now Cleveland.
1: And a Korean All-Star last year.
0: Vargas at third, Teal at second base. Two outs, 1-0 White Sox. Left-handed batting, Peters the pitch. And that's strike three called on a breaking ball and a challenge by the hitter, Peters. Plate umpire, the crew chief, Todd Titchener, rung him up on strike three. Call is overturned. Peters was correct. It's now 1-2 with two down, and the White Sox continuing here at the bottom of the first.
1: Yeah, you don't see challenges very often in the first inning, but big moment.
0: Now the 1-2. Fastball low and away. 94 from Peters. 2-2 on Peters facing Griffin. Down the line from third, Vargas. Off second, Teal, the RBI double. The pitch. And that strike three called. Bends the breaking ball, the sweeper that froze Peters, who was fooled by the pitch. Three strikeouts in the inning for Cleveland pitching, but the White Sox scratch out a run. On two hits, they leave two. We're through one in game three. White Sox up 1-0. 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
0: Out of the second, 1-0 White Sox here in game three. The White Sox up 2-0 in this series. Adele Lowe and Martinez against Sean Newcomb. An RBI double by Kyle Teal, giving the White Sox a 1-0 lead. And Newcomb will see how long he goes. There is no movement in the White Sox bullpen just yet, as Newcomb pitched in game two. He entered in the first inning. He pitched two innings on Monday in Cleveland. Three strikeouts, gave up one hit with a walk. And for the lefty, Newcomb, that was his second appearance of the postseason. Rather, this is his third appearance of the postseason. He also threw in game one of the wild card round in Houston, giving up two runs in an inning and a third. Joe Adell, the right-handed slugger, sprung out stance, and Newcomb's pitch is rolled to the right side. To his right, backhanded by Murakami, underhands, close play at first, and Adell is safe, and an infield hit, and the Guardians have a start here in the second. It was a slow roller, and Murakami ranging far to his right, and Adell runs well, and a bang-bang play, and safe is Joe Adell.
1: Adell was trying to go to the opposite field. He's trying to stay inside the ball. Hits a ground ball. Murakami ranges way to his right. Soft feed. Newcomb does not secure the catch. It was an underhand toss from a decent distance, and Newcomb just flat dropped the ball.
0: So it was off the tip of his glove, and to steal a football phrase, he did not complete the process of the catch. Runner at first, leadoff base runner. The left-handed batting Nathaniel Lowe takes the slider on the outside corner for a strike. 0-1 the count. It is an infield hit for Adell. Second hit of this series. He had an RBI triple in game two. 1-for-6 for Lowe with an RBI in this series. The pitch. Swing and a line drive right at the third baseman Vargas. Rifles it to first. Doubles off Adell. Bang, bang, double play. And Vargas, the line drive hit right at him. And Adell too far off first base.
1: Well, really nice piece of hitting by Lowe, and he has brought a really nice presence to this lineup. And the shift was on, so Vargas was basically in the 56 hole, and this ball's blistered right at him. I don't know what Joe Adell was doing, to be honest with you. He got way too far off the bag on a freeze on the line drive.
0: Angel Martinez, switch hitter batting right, watches the slider float outside for ball one. Two outs, top of the second, 1-0 White Sox after the line drive double play. The motion from Newcomb and the 1-0 pitch, and Martinez grounds it foul off the netting and bounced to the top of the White Sox dugout and ricochets in. 1-1 the count on Martinez, who is 0-for-8 with 4 strikeouts in this series. Newcomb, the kick, the pitch. And that's high and away. Fastball missing from the lefty. It's 2-1. Martinez, 18 homers to lead Cleveland in the regular season. The pitch. And that floats way outside. In fact, off the glove of the catcher. Teal to the backstop, and it's 3-1, and Angel Martinez. The motion, the 3-1 pitch, and that's a strike. Inside edge of the fastball, full count. Martinez, the 18 homers, were the fewest by any team leader in Major League Baseball this year. The next, 23 by Shea Langeliers, who led the A's. Full count, the pitch, and it's dribbled foul at the plate by Martinez. Just got a piece of the slider. Will do it again. Full count, two outs, top of the second. The kick from Newcomb, the pitch. Swing and a pop-up back this way. And just over our heads here behind the plate.
1: It was right at you.
0: I was ready. I was online. It just went over my head. We have experience at that.
1: We do. You got an assist. I got the catch.
0: Again, the 3-2. Swing and a pop-up back and out of play on the first base side of home plate. A nice catch by a fan in the first row of the balcony. The top deck of this three-tiered yard, right field on the south side of Chicago. Majority of the crowd standing and the majority wearing black on a blackout. 3-2. Swing and a miss. Struck him out. Elevating 97. First strikeout for Newcomb. One hit. Nobody left for the Guardians. We're going to the bottom of the second. Bottom of the order two for the White Sox. 1-0 Chicago. This is the American League Division Series on ESPN Radio and the ESPN app presented by Gusto.
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1: 1-0 White Sox going to the bottom of the second, bottom of the order for Chicago. Of game through, the White Sox trying to close it out, winning the first two of this best of five in Cleveland. As they blanked Cleveland, 3-0 in game one, and then a 4-3 comeback win in game two. And the Guardians have only three runs on seven hits coming into game three and have one hit already in this game three, but that was quickly eliminated on the line drive double play. RBI double by Teal in the first, and now it's the bottom of the order to open up the home second. Braden Montgomery, Randall Grichuk, Colson Montgomery against the lefty Griffin. Switch hitter batting for the right, Braden Montgomery, the right fielder, the rookie, 226, six home runs. The pitch from Griffin, and a swing and a miss at the cutter running in. And it's 0-1 on Braden Montgomery. Had the big two-run double in that three-run sixth inning in Cleveland on Monday. Griffin, the one-strike pitch. Swing and a tip at the plate, foul on a changeup, and it's 0-2 on Braden Montgomery. He made his Major League debut in early June.
2: Hitting just 129 against left-handed pitching. That was the shock of the double down the right field line. Sobrowski, fastball down and away at 97, and he leans out there and just smashes it down the right field line for an oppo double.
1: 0-2 pitch. Swing and a miss. Got him with a changeup. And on three pitches, Griffin strikes out Montgomery. It's the second strikeout for the lefty since entering. And now it's Randall Grichuk for Chicago.
2: Well, Roxy, one thing I learned in my career is that changeups up around the belt usually don't come back to you. You never get the ball back, and you got to get a new one. That one was just a hanging changeup that Montgomery swung straight through. Great piece of thing, a hit.
1: In the crouch, open stance, and a called strike, Randall Grichuk. We're playing in left field today. 0-1 on Grichuk, the veteran right-handed bat. 287, 15 homers for Grichuk in the regular season. One strike pitch, floats high and away, a splitter, and it's 1-1. Grichuk 2-for-6 so far in the playoffs. Foster Griffin, the 1-1. Swing and a fly ball out toward left, playable for Martinez. Fighting the sun, and straightaway left comes in a couple steps for out number two. There is activity in the bullpen, a lefty tuning up for the White Sox. And it's quiet over on the Cleveland side, down the right field side. And now it's Colson Montgomery, the left-handed batting shortstop. 31 homers for Colson Montgomery in the regular season. Hit just 197. Two outs, bottom of the second. And a 1-0 lead for the White Sox as Griffin delivers. And that is a called strike, fastball in the inside corner. Colson Montgomery set a Major League single-season record this year. He struck out 227 times. The pitch, swinging a ball, drilled deep, but hooking foul by Colson Montgomery in the upper reaches of the first deck, but about 25 feet foul down the right field line. 0-2 on Colson Montgomery.
2: Got a lot of pop. 31 home runs, 8th in the AL. And as my partner said, 227 strikeouts. There's a lot of holes in that swing.
1: Shift on playing him to pull in the infield. Griffin from the set, even though nobody's on. And the two-strike pitch. Swing and a pop-up. This will get out of play behind the White Sox dugout by about 15 rows on the third base side. Count holds 0-2 on Colson Montgomery, who made his Major League debut last season. 24-year-old led all Major League shortstops with the 31 homers. White Sox, the only team with three 30-plus home run hitters this year as he takes a fastball up and away. 1-2 as Murakami led the White Sox with 35. Vargas hit 33 and 31 for Montgomery. 10 coming off left-handed pitching this year for Colson Montgomery. The pitch, and that is strike three called at the knees. Bottom of the zone, the sinker. And a 1-2-3 inning for Griffin, who has three strikeouts in his inning and a third. He's retired all

0: four batters since entering for Cleveland. 1-2-3 go the White Sox. We are through two in game three. 1-0 Chicago. This is the American League Division Series on ESPN Radio and the ESPN app presented by Gusto.
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0: 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You can watch it on TBS as the Rays are up 2-0 trying to close out the Yankees in the Bronx. Later tonight, game four in San Diego, the Brewers and Padres. On FS1 and also here on ESPN Radio. New pitcher for the White Sox as we go to the top of the third inning. Bottom of the order for Cleveland, Bizzana, Bailey Rocchio, Brian Hudson. After two scoreless innings from Newcomb to start. And now it's Hudson taking over here to start the third with the White Sox up 1-0.
5: Hudson 5-4 on the year, 3.74 ERA, 70 games, 67 innings.
0: Tall left, he goes exclusively from the stretch, first base side of the mound. The left-handed hitting Travis Bizzana crowds the plate, and he takes the sweeper outside for ball one. 245, 15 homers for Bizzana in the regular season. The rookie second baseman was the number one overall pick a couple of years ago by Cleveland. The 1-0 pitch, and Bizzana takes it just off the outside. Fastball at 90, 2-0. Bizzana 1-for-7 with a double in the series, his hit coming in game one. Big hole in the left side of the infield as the 2-0 pitch, and Bizzana takes a strike. 89 on the outside corner, it's 2-1. Hudson last appeared, went a third of an inning in game one, and was the winning pitcher in game one. The 2-1 pitch, and Bizzana takes it just outside a sweeper. Didn't miss by much, and now a challenge from Teal. The catcher for the White Sox challenging the call. And it's confirmed. Missed outside by about an inch. And it's 3-1 on Bizzana. That wasn't all that close, all things considered. The tall lefty Hudson's 3-1, and Bizzana takes low and away, ball four, a leadoff walk, and a start for the Guardians here in the third.
5: Well, Teal had been really good in ABS challenges so far. 7-for-8, now 7-for-9. And he has been good all year, 57% rate of success. But finally, again, Guardians getting a couple runners on board. Bizzana definitely a threat to run. 19 stolen bases out of 25 this year.
0: Now it's Patrick Bailey. The breaking ball floats low, ball one. And another challenge from Teal. If he's wrong, they are out of challenges for the rest of game three. And it just did miss low by a tenth of an inch. Call is confirmed. Now the White Sox are out.

0: Challenges in the top of the third inning of game three. 1-0 on Patrick Bailey, switch hitter, batting right. Bezzano being held at first by Murakami. Hudson the 1-0 pitch, and that's way inside. It's 2-0, a fastball missing. And now Teal will visit the mound.
1: I don't think anybody was more nervous than Teal waiting for that decision on the ABS challenge. And he just wasted two of them right there.
0: That handcuffs the White Sox for the rest of the ballgame.
1: Yeah, it's going to be curious to watch because they've been pretty good with their challenges so far.
0: After the catcher, Teal visits the mound, he goes back behind the plate. Bezzano at first, nobody out. Top of the third inning, 1-0 White Sox. Two-time Gold Glove winner, Bailey was acquired from San Francisco back in May. The set from Hudson, the pitch. And that's way inside to Bailey. It's 3-0. And not only does Bailey have to get used to a new surrounding, but as a catcher, you're also learning a new pitching staff. That could not have been an easy transition for Patrick Bailey going from the Giants to Cleveland.
1: Yeah, I mean, it's happened in May. So you don't have spring training.
0: Moved to first by Hudson. Nearly threw it away. Murakami had to come off on the right field side of the bag to keep it from going by.
1: So you don't have spring training to catch bullpens and get used to guys and what they do. Sit down and talk with them, spend time with them. You're thrown right into the mix, and you got to figure out what guys do well. Very difficult transition.
0: 3-0 pitch to Bailey. It's a strike on the inside corner. Right at the knees, it's 3-1 on the Cleveland catcher. Bailey, 1-for-5 in this series, singled in game one. 3-1 pitch. And that strike two on the inside corner, 91. And now it's full as Hudson battling back. Look all around, right field. The crowd is rising, waving those black rally towels. 3-2 pitch, swinging a line drive, leaping, grab it short. Colson Montgomery throws to first, diving back in ahead of the throw is Bezzano. Bailey hit it on the screws. And a nice leaping catch by Colson Montgomery at shortstop. And then fired it to first. And luckily for the Guardians, Bezzano able to get back.
1: I mean, it was close at first base, too. And you're cringing if you're a Guardian fan. Because back-to-back innings, leadoff guy on. Back-to-back innings. Nice line drive to the left side. Almost doubled up again.
0: Brian Rocchio, switch hitter, batting right. Bezzano at first, one out. 1-0 White Sox, top three as Hudson makes that move to first base, and back standing up is Bezzano. Rocchio 0-for-5 in the series. He has drawn a walk. Deep in the box. Above the belt, Hudson, the lefty delivers. At the knees, fastball, called strike. 0-1.
1: Rocchio led this team in RBIs, and as my partner said, 0-for-5. Just another reason, another piece that's been so good all season, just struggling this postseason.
0: One strike pitch, swing and a ground ball, dribbled foul over to the White Sox dugout. And behind Cleveland third base coach Ruglis Odor, Sandy Alomar Jr. across the way at first for Stephen Vogt, the two-time American League Manager of the Year. Bezzano off the first base bag. Hudson, the pitch. Swinging a ground ball, pushed into right field through the hole, and a base hit. Bezzano had to hold to make sure he didn't get hit by the hard ground ball. Once it cleared, he took off, stops at second base. Brayden Montgomery gets the ball in, and a single the other way for Brian Rocchio. And to the top of the order for the Guardians, and Kwan now with two on and one out.
1: Well, this is what we're seeing a lot in the postseason. When you have success, you're going and using the opposite field. Rocchio gets a fastball a little bit elevated out over and just shoots it through the 43 hole.
0: Kwan a ground out, a comebacker, lead off the ballgame in the first. He is 0-for-1. Activity beginning. Hagen Smith, the young lefty, begins to get loose for the White Sox. The pitch and a breaking ball. Bends in there, a sweeper from Hudson for a strike. It's 0-1. Bezzano at second, Rocchio at first. Good speed aboard for Cleveland. 1-0 White Sox, one out, top three. Hudson, the pitch. Swing and Kwan lines it, sinking in left center, that falls in for a hit. Around third, here comes Bazzano racing to the plate. Relay throw way offline from Colson Montgomery. Backing up behind the plate, Hudson keeping the runner at second base, Rocchio, and Stephen Kwan goes the other way. An RBI single to tie it. The Guardians have pulled even. It's 1-1 here in the third.
1: Well, Kwan has been quiet. 1-for-8 in the postseason. Gets a fastball away. Doesn't try to do too much. Carves it into left field. And he was one of their guys, one of the best guys in the league, hitting .324 with runners in scoring position. Great read by Bazzano at second base.
0: Mound visit for the catcher, Teal. And look, I talked to Stephen Kwan for a while before game two, and he had a horrible first 3 months of the year.
1: Yeah.
0: At the end of June, his average was at .212. Since July 1st, he's been the best hitter in baseball, .352. And I was asking Stephen, well, what's different? He said, I started to go the other way more. He goes the other way. RBI single ties the game. And now Hudson being lifted as the White Sox will go to the bullpen. 2-1, one out. Top of the third inning. A 1-1 ball game in game three. This is the American League Division Series on ESPN Radio and the ESPN app.
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5: 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Dodgers, Braves still to come tonight. Rays, Yankees, Brewers, and Padres. And time to answer our trivia question. During our Baseball Tonight pregame show, we mentioned the White Sox looking to clinch, posting the series at home. Only the second time in franchise history. The only other time, you probably know by now, 120 years ago, Game 6 of the 1906 World Series, beating the Cubs at Southside Park. We asked, what's the next longest drought? It is considerably shorter, only 31 years. The Cincinnati Reds, 1995, the last time they clinched a postseason berth at home. Of course, Reds fans don't feel that way. That's also the last time they won a postseason series. We have another pitching change in Chicago. Guardians and White Sox tied at 1 in the third inning. Back to right field, Roxy Bernstein, Greg Olson.
0: Kesty, the rookie lefty Hagen Smith, who's been dominant in the postseason, enters. Rocchio at second, Kwan at first, one out, 1-1 ball game. After the RBI single by Kwan, chases Hudson. The lefty Smith throws, and that's down and in to Ramirez batting for the right side. And it's 1-0 on Jose Ramirez, who flew out in the first. Third pitcher already for Will Venable and the White Sox. The 1-0 from Hagen Smith way outside. It's 2-0. As Smith started game one of this series, went 2 2/3, did not allow a hit or a run. He had 4 strikeouts, but he walked 3.
1: Yeah, and there were 3 in a row that got him taken out. He has been really, really good. Very low arm slot.
0: 2-0 pitch, and that's low. 3-0 on Ramirez.
1: I wonder if he got completely locked in. He got up quick. Rush through it. It doesn't have the experience of being in a major league bullpen a lot. You know, it's been most of this season.
0: 3-0 pitch to Jose Ramirez, taking all the way in a fastball right through the heart of the plate, 95 for strike one.
1: But it is an art to getting loose and coming in and using your warm-up pitches when you get in to figure out the last pieces of where everything's at, what's working, what's not working.
0: 3-1 pitch. Jose Ramirez takes outside a cutter. Ball 4. They're loaded for Cleveland. Rocchio slides over to third. Up to second goes Kwan. And

0: It'll be the left-handed batting Chase DeLauder coming up for the Guardians.
1: Sometimes you just get the phone call and there's nothing you can do. You haven't quite figured out where everything's going, what's working. And you just hope you got a little bit of wiggle room. Hayden Smith with one open base. Now the bases are loaded.
0: The pitch left on left and a strike on the inside edge, 95. 0-1 on DeLauder, who grounded out of the first. 2-for-9 in the regular season for DeLauder with the bases loaded. He is 2-for-9 in this series. One strike pitch. Swing, and that one, a slider down and away that fooled him miserably. And DeLauder tried to hold up, could not. And it's quickly 0-2 on the Cleveland right fielder.
1: Yeah, like I said,
0: swing by DeLauder.
1: Hagen Smith, very difficult to pick the ball up out of his hand. Fastball, slider, cutter, they all come out of the same low slot.
0: Two-strike pitch, swing and a high chop right side. Backhanded by Murakami. Comes home for the force. That's all they'll get. Rocchio out at the plate. Everybody else advances. And they cut down the go-ahead run. There's two away. And the White Sox are playing the infield at double play depth. And Murakami at first base had to range to his right and get rid of it quickly.
1: Yeah, I don't think he had to play at second base because Ramirez got a great jump and was in the throwing lane. So Murakami was like, hey, you know what? I still got a shot at getting at home plate. Hagen Smith ends up running right into his throwing line, and he has to go diving to get out of the throw.
0: Now it's the cleanup batter, Adell. And he swings and misses at a pitch in the dirt. And Tia was able to run it down. As it pinballed around, it ended up in front of the plate. That kept Stephen Kwan at third base, but Adell went chasing that slider in the dirt. And the block by Teal keeps it a 1-1 ball game.
1: Yeah, Kwan was halfway down. He was coming if this ball got remotely close.
0: As Teal leaning to his left to keep it in front of him. 0-1 on Adell, an infield hit in the second. Hagen Smith, the pitch. And that's in the dirt again. Knocked down by the catcher, Teal, and it's right near his feet. One ball, one strike on Joe Adell, the cleanup batter, the DH for Cleveland.
1: Let's see if the White Sox do anything. Vargas is almost back on the grass with respect to Adell. Stephen Kwan now has nobody near third base. He is getting a huge secondary lead.
0: The pitch, swing and a foul back into the right. Into the second deck of right field. It's 1-2 on Adell here with two outs.
1: So if this ball gets away from Teal just in the least bit, Kwan is almost halfway home. By the time the ball's hitting the dirt, he is going to score easily.
0: 1-2 on Adell. Two outs, bases loaded. The pitch. Swinging a ground ball past first fair. Down the right field line, rolls toward the corner. Kwan is in. Here comes Ramirez. Around third, Chase DeLauder. He will come all the way home. Adell driving, diving into third base. A three-run bases clearing triple, and it's 4-1 Cleveland.
1: How about back-to-back games of Joe Adell with a triple? Didn't think I had that one on my bingo card, but he gets a fastball and almost takes this out of Teal's glove. Fights it down the right field line, not hit hard at all. And the ball ends up dribbling down to the right field corner, and the Guardians guys on base were off on their horses.
0: Four run third, and now it's Nathaniel Lowe, and he takes from Hagen Smith a slider down and away for ball one. Three run triple for Joe Adell at an RBI triple in game two. Clears the bases. What a response from the Guardians. The pitch. And that's up and in on a cutter to Lowe. As Lowe lined into a double play in the second inning. And it's 2-0 on Nathaniel Lowe. Another deadline pickup by the Guardians. He came over from Cincinnati for a couple of prospects. Just moved across the state. Adell at third. Two outs. 2-0 pitch to Lowe. And that is down low for ball three. It was close, borderline. If you challenge, it may have been a strike, but the White Sox out of challenges.
1: Oh, Teal wanted to challenge that so bad. You could just see him sitting there, and he started to go towards his helmet and stopped and was like, oh, man.
0: The pitch, and that is a strike right through the inside edge to Nathaniel Lowe. It's 3-1. batter in this top of the third inning. 3-1 pitch. Swing and a miss, chasing a high fastball and a full count. Full count, two outs. Adell creeps off the third base bag down the line. First base side of the mound, Hagen Smith. The pitch. And that's way inside, ball four. Let's pause 10 seconds for station identification. 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
0: Pitching coach for the White Sox, Zach Bove, to the mound to talk to Hagen Smith. As the Guardians have scored four times and still batting here at the top of the third with Greg Olson, Mark Kestisher at the studios, our producer John Martin, engineer Ryan Oler, Roxy Bernstein with you from Wrigley Field on the south side of Chicago as the White Sox lead this best of five series 2-0. But here in game three, after getting down 1-0, an RBI double from Kyle Teal in the first, giving the White Sox the lead. A four-run top of the third here for Cleveland. They're still batting. Runners at the corners, and Angel Martinez, the ninth batter of this top of the third for Cleveland. Struck out of the second inning as Hagen Smith, after the mound visit, delivers strike one and a cutter, outer half to Martinez. Activity in the bullpen, a lefty is up for the White Sox. They've used three left-handed pitchers already here in game three. Newcomb, Hudson, now Smith. One strike pitch, swing and a miss, fooled him. As the cutter and an aggressive hack from Martinez, and the helmet almost popped off on Angel Martinez.
1: Martinez 0-for-9 this postseason with 5 Ks. Really struggling picking up the ball out of Hagen Smith's hand.
0: Noah Schultz, a lefty, is up in the bullpen. Swing and a miss at a pitch in the dirt. Kyle Teal clears home plate, steps out in front, throws down to first to complete the strikeout. The Guardians are gone, but they send 9 to the plate. They had 3 runs in the first 2 games of this series. They scored 4 in the top of the third. They lead it 4-1. 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
0: It's a 4-1 lead as we go to the bottom of the third of game three. The White Sox up 2-0 in the series. Top of the order for Chicago against Foster Griffin. Sam Antenacci, Miguel Vargas, Munetaka, Murakami for the White Sox as the Guardians with a lead after getting down 1-0 after one inning here in Chicago. Joe Adell, the base is

0: clearing three-run triple, highlighting the four-run frame. Adell is the first Cleveland player in history to have triples in consecutive postseason games. The last player in Major League Baseball to do that, Yordan Alvarez in 2021, had triples in back-to-back games for Houston. Antonacci walked and scored in the first, and he leads it off here in the third for the White Sox against the lefty Griffin, who delivers it just down low for ball one. Fastball. And it's crazy because Joe Adell.
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0: Not sure why the crowd is booing, because it gives them a free base runner to lead off the inning. And Antonacci, the second time he's been hit in the playoffs. He set a White Sox single-season record this year with 29 hit-by-pitches.
2: And that was a rookie record, which went all the way back to 1901.
0: Now it's Miguel Vargas who singled in the first. The pitch, and that one is fouled back over the screen into the crowd down below. First deck, and it's 0-1 on Vargas. After Vargas struggled a bit offensively in the Houston series, he's picked it up now here as the White Sox advancing to the ALDS. One strike pitch, swing and a line drive back to the screen, foul, and it's 0-2 on Miguel Vargas.
2: Hey, Roxy, you want to know how to get a bullpen moving really fast? Get a lead and hit the first guy or walk the first guy.
0: When the season's on the line.
2: Yeah, that will get the bullpen jumping.
0: And there is activity. A righty is just getting up for Cleveland. 0-2 on Vargas. Antonacci held it first by Lowe. The pitch. And that's inside a fastball. 1-2 on Miguel Vargas. Full house on the south side of Chicago. Swing and a miss, elevating a fastball. Up and out of the zone, Vargas went chasing. And the fourth strikeout for Griffin, there's one out.
2: Nice job of pitching. Just working away soft, soft. And then all of a sudden, here's 92. It looked like 100 to Vargas, up out of the zone. Couldn't catch up. And the hottest guy for the White Sox finally gets cooled off.
0: One out, Antonacci at first, 4-1 Cleveland. And it's Murakami swings the first pitch at a mile-high pop-up. Hook near the Cleveland dugout, first base side, and out of play, gets three rows back into the crowd. As both the catcher Bailey and the first baseman Lowe converging on the home plate side of the Cleveland dugout, watched it sail just behind. 0-1 on Murakami, who struck out in the first.
2: Now that was a major league pop-up.
0: Antonacci leads. Griffin, the one strike pitch, swing and a miss at a sinker over the top of 94, 0-2 on Murakami. The shift is on in terms of defensively in the infield, as Ramirez is way off, practically playing shortstop, the third baseman. The shortstop, Rocchio, a

0: Step to the left of second base. The pitch. Swing and a miss. Got him. Sweeper down and away, and Murakami strikes out. And there are two gone.
1: Well, Griffin settling back in after that hit by pitch. Murakami very weak on breaking balls, hitting 198 on the year. Just eight of his 35 home runs have been on breaking balls. Griffin nails a slider down and away to punch him out.
0: Now it's a left-handed batting Kyle Teal. RBI double in the first, and he takes it and a challenge. It's ball one, but a challenge by catcher Patrick Bailey.
2: Pitches a strike.
0: It's overturned. Strike called. Successful challenge by Bailey. 0-1 the count on Teal. Cleanup batter for the White Sox, left on left. Antonacci being held at first base. Griffin, the one strike pitch. And that nibbles at the outside corner, a fastball, it's 0-2.
1: How about the irony of the challenge being successful against Teal, who just blew their two challenges in the bottom of the, on the top of the second.
0: Two strike pitch, that's low and away, missed with a fastball. Bullpen. A right-hander down there for Cleveland.
1: Kate Smith?
0: No, Sean Armstrong.
1: Well, we talked to Stephen Vogt before the game, and the question was, how early do you go to Kate Smith?
0: The pitch, and that is low. Fastball missing 2-2, and Vogt was a little non-committal.
1: Well, I mean, I agree with him. He's like, I can't go to the guy in the sixth inning. We have to win three games in 4 days. I can't use everybody up just to win this first game. I don't have anything tomorrow.
0: 2-2 pitch, swing and a foul straight back by Teal. And we'll do it again. Two balls, two strikes, two outs here at the bottom of the third, 4-1 Guardians. But in all honesty, okay, it's in the back of your mind, but Stephen Vogt can't think about tomorrow or game five. He's got to just win today to try to get to tomorrow. White Sox up 2-0 in the series. The pitch, swing and Teal drills one down the right field line, foul. They hit off the netting down the right field line. The reaction from the crowd is they thought it might have hit the pole, but it was well foul and hit the netting. The fan protected netting down the right field line over toward the corner. It was about 10 feet foul.
1: Well, if they didn't see the deflection off the netting, they just saw the ball land out in right field.
0: 2-2 on Teal. Antonacci running. The pitch, strike three call. A sweeper in there. It was dropped by the catcher Bailey, but Teal's just headed back to the third base dugout, not even trying to go to first base. The strikeout. Three strikeouts in the inning for Griffin. Side retired, a runner left. Griffin has struck out six in his 2 1/3 innings. We're through three in game three. 4-1 Guardians. This is the American League Division Series on ESPN Radio and the ESPN app, presented by Gusto.
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8: 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Coming up just under an hour from now, two-time reigning champion Dodgers take a 2-1 series lead into game four in Atlanta. LA's Tyler Glasnow pitches against the Braves' Tyler Malley. Glasnow's final two starts of the year, 10-plus strikeouts in each. Dave O'Brien, Jessica Mendoza have the call from Atlanta. Two games tonight, including in New York. Rays get a chance.

0: to sweep the Yankees. Max Fried, though, will pitch for New York. He pitched the wild card clincher for the Yankees against the Red Sox. Aaron Boone, the Yankee skipper, on his team down 0-2.
1: This group has done a really good job all year of you know, bouncing back through a tough game, through some tough moments in the season, and handled it all very well. So that's my expectation this time. It has to be. That's, you know, obviously we're completely up against it now. So, you know, we gotta bring it tomorrow night.
0: Nick Martinez tonight for the Rays, the Fordham product. It returns to the Bronx for Game 3 just after 8 Eastern time. Later, Padres host Milwaukee. San Diego edged the Brewers last night, avoiding the sweep. Back-end relievers Mason Miller and Adrian Morahone expected to be available tonight, 10 Eastern, 7 Pacific. First pitch, Boog Shambi, Doug Glanville on the call. To the fourth inning in Chicago, Guardians 4, White Sox 1. Back to the South Side with Roxy Bernstein and Greg Olson.
2: Kesty, another new pitcher for the White Sox. It's the tall lefty Noah Schultz, his first appearance of the playoffs, as Travis Bazzano runs up to bunt and takes the slider outside for ball one. Bazzano started that four-run rally with a walk in the third. Bailey and Rocchio to follow. Schultz, 3-3 and a 5.57 ERA in the regular season. Pitch, and that's a strike at the knees. 96 from Schultz. The 6'10" Noah Schultz. A correction, it's record 4-9 in the regular season and a 5.57 ERA. He was a starter this year, majority of the season. Five relief appearances, 14 starts. 1-1 pitch, and Bazzano grounds it back toward the middle to his left, crossing over behind second base. Colson Montgomery fields and throws out Bazzano, one gone.
3: Nice play by Montgomery, ranging to his left, almost at straight up second base by the time he fields this. A little sidearm flip and gets Bazzano by a step.
2: One gone. Here is Patrick Bailey, who lined out in the third. He is 0-1. Batting right against the lefty, Schultz. Only for the stretch. Swing and a miss at a sweeper. 0-1. Each of the last four appearances for Schultz in the regular season came out of the bullpen. Last worked back on September 26th, the Saturday final weekend against the Rockies, went 3 1/3, giving up two runs. Just misses off the outside with a sweeper. 1-1 on Patrick Bailey. 4-1 Cleveland. Top of the fourth inning. The pitch. Swing and a miss at a cutter.
3: That cut fastball just a shade off his two-seam and four-seam fastball, velocity of 95. And Bailey just a shade out front.
2: 1-2 on Bailey. Schultz, the pitch. And that's low one away with a cutter. Just missed off the low outside corner. It's 2-2. A rookie, Schultz made his Major League debut this year. He's from Naperville, not far from Wright Field. 23 years of age, a 6'10" left-hander. The 2-2, and that's inside off the glove of the catcher, Teal, and it rolls over toward the White Sox dugout. Third base side and a full count now on the Cleveland catcher. First round pick by the White Sox in 2022, Schultz, the pitch. And that's outside, a fastball missing, it's ball four. Fourth walk issued by White Sox pitchers. And a one-out base runner, that'll bring up Rocchio for Cleveland. Newcomb started. He was terrific in his two innings. Then Hudson gave up three runs in a third of an inning. Hagen Smith went two-thirds, giving up a run. And now Schultz. Four straight lefties. The pitch. Rocchio takes a strike on a fastball, 97.
3: Well, up until today, Will Venable has been just almost immaculate with his usage of his bullpen and pushing all the right buttons.
2: One strike pitch inside to Rocchio on a cutter, and it's 1-1. Painting the Corners brought to you by Sherwin-Williams. Capture moments in color with paint made to last. This is the blueprint. Opener, different arm slots, running pitchers in and out for the White Sox. Rocchio hits it sharply on the ground to second, fielded by Mydrot to his left, goes to the back. Montgomery the turn on the first two. Double play. Ranging to his left, Mydrop on a hard one hopper, spinning and throwing to second, and the double play.

0: And that will retire the side. Up and across for the Guardians. We go to the bottom of the fourth here in Chicago. 4-1 Cleveland. 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
0: We go to the home half of the fourth. 4-1 Guardians leading the White Sox in game three, with Chicago up 2-0 in the series. With Greg Olson, Mark Kesicher at the studios, our ESPN Radio crew, Roxy Bernstein at Rate Field in Chicago. And this best of five American League Division Series. Mydrop, Peters, Braden Montgomery against Foster Griffin here in the home half of the fourth. Four runs, four hits, no errors for Cleveland. A run on two hits, no errors for the White Sox. The electricity, you can feel it around this ballpark, and the excitement with the potential for the White Sox to wrap up this series, but it has been subdued by the four-run third from the Guardians. As Griffin misses with a changeup just off the outside, ball one. Mydrop struck out on the first. He is 0-for-1 here in game three. Griffin, the abbreviated motion, the 1-0 pitch, and that's outside. A cutter missing, it's 2-0. RBI double from Teal in the first put the White Sox up 1-0. It stayed that way until the top of the third, when Cleveland sent 9 to the plate, scoring 4 runs. 2-0 pitch, and that's a strike to Mydrop and a fastball through the heart of the plate. It's 2-1. RBI single from Stephen Kwan tied it, and the 3-run bases clearing triple from Joe Adell. Mydrop slams one foul off to the right into the top deck. And it's 2-2 on the White Sox second baseman. Leading off the home half of the fourth. Choking up just a tad, Mydrop, the open stance. Griffin, the pitch. Swinging a ground ball to third. Past the diving Ramirez and down the line. Rolls into foul ground. Picked up on the side warning track by Martinez. And Mydrop cruises into second base. Martinez throws it into third base, and a leadoff double for the White Sox to give them a start here in the home fourth.
5: Mydrop has been a revelation this postseason. Came into this game 6-for-15, home run, 5 RBIs. He gets moved up. He's usually in the 8 hole. Gets moved up to the 5 spot. Gets a cutter out front. Drills it down the left field line right past Ramirez.
0: Runner at second, nobody out. Here is Tristan Peters. Left-handed batter looks at ball one down low. Peters struck out looking in the first. Hit number 3 for Chicago. Mydrop off second. A look back by Griffin. The 1-0 pitch, and that's inside, and Peters got hit by the pitch. Hit him, it looked like, in the hand-wrist area. As Griffin ran that one in, they appealed to third. No swing, says Tom Hanrahan, our third base umpire. And Stephen Vogt is challenging, thinking it hit the bat and not the hand of Peters.
6: Challenging that.
5: We talked about it in game two with Ramirez getting hit in the foot and pointing right at it. This one, Peters stood in the box.
0: That's a foul ball.
5: He stood in the box like I didn't get hit. And then all of a sudden, reactions by everybody, and he starts thinking, hey, maybe I can sell this. That ball ended up going straight off the bat, nowhere close to.
0: Peters is already putting the armor back on after he took it off. He knows.
5: I think there should be a bigger penalty than just a strike. Like, you tried to go to first base, but that's baseball. If you ain't cheating, you ain't trying.
0: He tried to pull one over on him. And the call on the field was a hit by pitch and a challenge from Cleveland. And Stephen Vogt challenging the hit by pitch call, which he should win. Todd Titchener is our crew chief. He is the plate umpire today. And the second base umpire, Vic Carapaza, also coming in as the two umpires are standing about 15 feet up the third base line away from home plate as Griffin's going to make some warm-up tosses here just to stay loose. But in a warm, tremendous day for baseball here in Chicago.
5: I got to be honest, Roxy. I don't know what's taking so long. This
0: is about
5: as obvious.
0: Okay, we have a verdict.
7: Call on the field is overturned. It is a foul ball. Cleveland has two remaining.
0: It is overturned. Foul ball is the call. The Guardians retain the challenge. And it's 1-1 on Peters. With Mydroth at second base and nobody out. Now, Will Venable coming out to talk to the plate umpire, Todd Titchener, here.
5: Looks like Titchener just signaled to have all the umpires come into the middle of the infield and join him.
0: I wonder what Will Venable's position is here. All six umpires now are meeting halfway between home plate and the mound.
5: The only thing I can think of, did Patrick Bailey's glove touch the bat when he was reaching? Because the bat angle was very unique.
7: Challenging that there was catcher's interference.
0: And that's what they're challenging. The White Sox are challenging catcher's interference. Now, they don't have any more ABS challenges, but they do have their umpire challenges at their disposal. And after Stephen Vogt won the challenge, now the White Sox are countering with a challenge of their own for something else on the same play.
5: Now we're going to have to look at this a different way. Did the glove, ooh boy, that was close. Did the glove touch the end of the bat while Bailey was reaching?
0: We could have major league history with two correct challenges on the same play. In case you're wondering, Cleveland still will retain their challenge even if the White Sox are successful here. Because they're challenging different specific things. The Guardians were challenging the call of the hit by pitch.
7: There is no catcher's interference. Chicago has one challenge remaining,
0: which was overturned, and now the White Sox challenge deemed unsuccessful. And the call on the field stands on the hit by pitch. And looking at the replay, there was a good, what, maybe 4 or 5 inches separating the glove of the catcher Bailey and the end of the bat for Peters.
5: Yeah, I mean, the only thing that might have hit the bat was one of the strings off of Patrick Bailey's glove.
0: 1-1, Griffin the pitch. Swing and a miss, chasing a sweeper down and away. 1-2 on Tristan Peters, the native of Winkler, Canada.
5: I don't know where that's at, Rocky.
0: The province of Manitoba.
5: Thank you.
0: You're welcome. The pitch in the dirt, knocked down by Bailey as the sweeper bounced to the right-handed batter's box to the left-handed hitting Peters. 2-2. Mydroth out there at second base.
5: A Two strikes. Look for Peters just to try to roll a ground ball to second base, get the runner over to third.
0: Here it comes, and a foul at the plate on a sweeper. As it goes back to the screen, the count holds 2-2 on Peters. You knew a hockey guy would know that.
5: Yeah, I knew you knew the answer. That's why I asked.
0: I dropped the runner at second, the leadoff double. 4-1 Guardians, nobody out, last of the fourth. Griffin, the pitch. Swing and a foul back and underneath us here behind the plate. Foster, Griffin. From the belt, a look back at Mydrotha's short lead. The 2-2. Swing, lifted, another foul out of play. This reaches the second deck above the White Sox third base dugout. And Peters is known to these prolonged battles. Earlier in the regular season against Gavin Williams of the Guardians, Peters had an 18-pitch at-bat where he eventually drew a walk.
5: Chicago White Sox record.
0: Swing, another foul back over the screen by Peters into the crowd.
5: And the dugout starts locking in and getting the dugout engaged. It gets the fans engaged. The longer the at-bat goes, and honestly, and then on the flip side, speaking from a lot of experience, it is so annoying to a pitcher.
0: Pitch number 9 of the at-bat. Griffin throws. Swing, line drive, left center field. That falls for a hit, cut off by Kwan. Around third, here comes Mydrot. Peters racing into second base. An RBI double. 4-2, Cleveland. Tristan Peters wins the battle. And a liner into left center field and an RBI double.
5: Well, not very often am I going to sit up here in the booth and criticize a pitch, the pitch selection. But that one, the previous pitch was a fastball up and in, and Peters was completely tied up and barely got a piece of it. And then Griffin goes back to that sweeper. Peters on time, laces it into left center.
0: Nobody out. First pitch, Braden Montgomery lofts it back and out of play. 0-1, and Montgomery is struck out in the second. Greg Olson's instant analysis brought to you by Empower. Invest well. Live a little. 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Nobody out. Peters at second. A spin, but no throw from Griffin as he spun counterclockwise to second base to keep Peters close to the bat. 4-2 Guardians. The pitch. Swing and a miss. Tied him up at a cutter inside. 0-2 the count on Braden Montgomery.
5: Let's see how long it takes for Griffin to get back to that pitch. Montgomery is not doing well against left-handed pitching. Really struggling, hitting 129 on the season.
0: White Sox have won 5 straight games back to the regular season. Their first home playoff game of 2026. The pitch. Check swing. Did it go? Yes, on appeal. A fastball that was up, and Braden Montgomery could not hold up. It's the 7th strikeout for Griffin. And here comes Stephen Vogt.
5: Stephen Vogt has a very, very good bullpen. And he's got 5 guys deep, so he was probably trying to get Griffin through this inning. And then he's just going to go one after another. Gaddis, Heron, Zabrowski, Cade Smith. And he just has to go and get to the pen a little bit earlier than he wanted.
0: Griffin goes 2 2/3. And now a bullpen call for the Cleveland Guardians. 1 out. Runner at second, a run in here in the top of the fourth. 4-2 Guardians. This is the American League Division Series on ESPN Radio and the ESPN app.
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0: Sirius XM Channel 81. Later, the Rays at the Yankees. 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The Rays have lost five straight postseason games away from Tropicana Field. That streak began with a loss in Game 6 of the 2020 World Series that was played during the COVID year at Globe Life Field in Texas. White Sox trying to get back in this one. They still trail the Guardians 4-2. Bottom of the fourth, pitching change back to Chicago. Roxy Bernstein, Greg Olson.
1: All right, Casty. Sean Armstrong, the veteran righty, facing the right-handed batting Randall Grichuk. And a cutter misses low and away. Ball one. Grichuk a fly out of the second. Second appearance of the postseason for Armstrong. 2 2/3 from Griffin. Now the 36-year-old righty. Armstrong, the 1-0 pitch to Grichuk. Swing and a fly ball left field. Going back on it is Martinez. He'll have room shy of the track, moving over toward the line. And about 5 feet shy of the warning track, Martinez makes the catch. Back to second base goes Peters, and there's two down.
2: Now these two ran into each other last game. Armstrong came in, inning in a third. He gets Grichuk just a little bit out front on a sweeper away. You can tell right off the bat the fans were a little excited, but it was off the end of the bat and really had no chance.
1: Wynn pushing in a little bit from left. Two outs, Peters at second. Colson Montgomery the batter. And he swings at the first pitch and fouls it back. And off to our left and hits off the facing of deck number two and drops down below into deck number one here on the south side of Chicago. Montgomery struck out looking in the second. He is 0 for 1. Two outs, Peters at second. A run in, 4-2 Cleveland. Last of the fourth. One strike pitch. Half swing, and he went around on an elevated fastball. And on the appeal, yes, it is a swing, says Tom Hanrahan down at third. 0-2 on Colson Montgomery. He broke Jose Valentin's club record for the most homers by a shortstop in White Sox history this year. One more than Valentin, who played here about 15 years ago. Look back from Armstrong. The two-strike pitch. Swing and a miss on the cutter. And Montgomery goes down on three pitches. Second time he has struck out. And the White Sox are gone, but they get a run here in the fourth on two hits. They leave a runner. We played four here in game three. 4-2 Guardians. This is the American League Division Series on ESPN Radio and the ESPN app, presented by Gusto.
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1: Don't miss game three from the Bronx. Rays and Yankees, with Tampa trying to close out the Yankees. 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Also later tonight, game four out of

0: Petco in San Diego. The Brewers and the Padres after San Diego winning Game 3. How about Michael King and his two innings last night out of the bullpen to help San Diego to get to a Game 4 tonight? That game also on FS1 and here on ESPN Radio. Top of the order, Quan Ramirez-Dulauder against the 6'10 lefty Noah Schultz. As we start the fifth at right field, 4-2 Guardians. Cleveland trailing 2-0 in the series to Chicago as that sweeper bends in there from Schultz and a called strike on Quan. RBI single and a run for Quan in that four-run third for Cleveland. He's 1-for-2 here in Game 3. And he takes it just off the outside with a sweeper. 1-1. One ball, one strike. Only for the stretch, Schultz. The pitch. Quan lashes it foul off to the left into the second deck. And it's 1-2. Newcomb went two innings, Hudson for a third, Hagen Smith two-thirds, and now the second inning of work for Schultz for Chicago. The pitch, Quan swing and a miss at a sweeper, and he's down on strikes. One of the most disciplined hitters in baseball, Quan, and he goes down swinging one away.
1: Ends up chasing that sweeper outside the zone, but Schultz doing a nice job of working hard fastballs in, and then that sweeper plays right out of that same tunnel, coming off of that fastball in, breaking off the plate, getting Quan to chase.
0: Now it's Jose Ramirez with one out. He takes a strike on a curve from Schultz. Walked and scored in the third. He's 0-for-1. And Ramirez still looking for his first hit of this postseason. He is 0-for-7, but has walked three times and scored two runs. The pitch. Swing and a hard grounder past third, fair down the line. His first hit of the postseason. Hits the bag at first, on his way to second, digging it out in the left field corner, Grichuk. And Jose Ramirez pulls a double past third. Hit number 5 for Cleveland, and that is the first hit of the playoffs for Jose Ramirez.
1: Well, we're talking to Stephen Vogt. You know, what do you say to Ramirez, who's just struggled this year? He's continuing to struggle in the postseason. And he's like, look, he is Hall of Fame bound. What can I say? I mean, he's just struggling. He knows it.
0: The pitch, low and away, chased Dulauder, left-handed batter. And it's ball one from Schultz. Dulauder 0-for-2 with a run.
1: But when he gets on base, I'm talking about Jose Ramirez, he is one of the best base runners in the game. 37 stolen bases, but what he's been able to do on the base paths.
0: The pitch, right through the heart of the plate, 96 from Schultz, a called strike to Dulauder. 1-1 the count.
1: This series has been noticeable. He kept the Guardians out of a double play by just an unbelievable jump from first base on what should have been a double play ball.
0: Breaking for third, Ramirez, the pitch outside, throw to third, safe, diving in. And a steal by Ramirez. Hustling over to third base, and the pitch was outside for a ball. It's 2-1, no challenge for the White Sox. And Ramirez, despite missing over a month with a broken hamate bone, was fourth in the American League in steals and adds to his total for 2026, though this is the postseason.
1: Just a great jump. He did not have a huge lead, so there was no red flags. For me as a pitcher, if you got a huge lead, I have to pay attention to you. I can't let you time me up. But he did not have a big lead at second base. He's got a great jump. And even though the left-hander is hitting in the batter's box,
0: infield up for the White Sox. The pitch hits sharply on the ground. Backhanded by Mydrup. Comes home. Throw the plate. Not in time. Sliding in under the tag. And a dive by Ramirez. At first is Dulauder, a fielder's choice and an RBI. 5-2 Cleveland.
1: That's exactly what I'm talking about. One of the best base runners on the planet. He should have been dead to rights. Ball hit hard to Mydroth at second base. Comes up, throw just a shade high, but Ramirez flying down the line and catches the back part of home plate. Big, big insurance run.
0: They got that run back. They gave up in the bottom of the fourth. One out, Dulauder at first, Joe Adell, and he takes outside a sweeper from Schultz, ball one.
2: Go
0: Even with the infield in and a hard hit ball, which you talked about, Ramirez still able to score. 1-0 pitch. And that is a strike on a curve to Adell, evens the count 1-1.
1: I mean, it looked like it was going to be a bang-bang, and it really, honestly, from my viewpoint, was not that close. That's how fast and how good of a jump Ramirez got on that ball.
0: Schultz brings the hands together. Short lead for DeLauder. The pitch. And that's low and away. A sweeper from Schultz. It's 2-1. Schultz again at the set. The pitch. High and away to Adell and Cutter. 3-1 the count. And look, you and I spent time with Stephen Vogt in his office pregame. You think a team that would lose two games at home, down 2-0, facing elimination, and going on the road to a hostile environment. As Adell takes way outside, ball four, he draws a walk, and there's two on for the Guardians, that there might be some urgency, some uneasiness in the Cleveland clubhouse. That was not the case at all. It was a very calm, measured, confident group in Cleveland.
1: Yeah, you know what? They got to win two games in a row and then get it back to Cleveland and they'll deal with it there. But, you know, pretty veteran team with Kwan, Ramirez. You know, you go through it, Nathaniel Lowe, and it's a tough spot. They put themselves in it, so find a way to get out of it.
0: Here's Lowe, swings at the first pitch and drives it down the left side out of play. 0-1 on Nathaniel Lowe, 2-on, 1-out, 5-2 Cleveland.
1: And I was asking Stephen Vogt, just, hey, you know what? You feel like you need to push more buttons. You need to do things. He goes, there's no buttons to push. He goes, I got my best lineup out on the field right now. There's no buttons I can push.
0: And they haven't been getting base runners the first two games. Pop foul behind the third base dugout out of play. 10 rows up off the bat of Lowe, and it's 0-2. And they're used to putting pressure on the defense, playing small ball if they need to, bunt, running, stealing bases, hit and run. They haven't been able to do much of that because they just haven't had the base runners in the first two games.
1: That's exactly it.
0: Tyler Davis up with the bullpen for the White Sox. Liner foul off to the left by Lowe, and the count holds 0-2.
1: That's exactly what Stephen Vogt said. Man, I'd love to bunt. I'd love to steal some bases and do some things. He goes, we don't have anybody on base.
0: 2-on, 1-out. 0-2. And Lowe lays off the sweeper down and away. 1-2 the count. Activity in the bullpen for Cleveland as well. Joey Cantillo, a lefty, is up. Schultz the pitch. Lowe swings and drives it down the left side into the top deck and then hits and falls down below into the first deck down the left field line. 1-2 on Lowe, who won a World Series with the Rangers back in 2023. The pitch. Swing and a ground ball at third, right off the top of the dirt. Caught, actually, at the shoot tops by Vargas on a soft liner, and the runners get back, and there's two away.
1: Lowe really trying to work the ball. There's a moderate shift on the left side of the infield. And Lowe has been trying to work the ball to left field and shoot something through one of those holes. This one gets off the end of the bat and very soft line drive to third base.
0: 2-on, 2-out. Here is Angel Martinez. Switch hitter batting right. He struck out twice here in game 3. The pitch. Swing and a liner foul out in front of that sweeper. And it's 0-1 on Martinez.
1: Martinez 0-10. 6 strikeouts. This is their home run leader in 2026.
0: Waggling that bat high above his right shoulder. The pitch. Swing and a number back to the mound. Fielded on the front slope of the hill by Schultz. And he throws to first to take care of Martinez. And the Guardians are gone. They get a run. On a hit, they leave two. Top of the order coming up as we go to the bottom of the fifth in Chicago. 5-2 Guardians. This is the American League Division Series on ESPN Radio and the ESPN app, presented by Gusto.
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0: 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Rate Field in Chicago. Game 3, the American League Division Series, with the White Sox up 2-0 in the series, but Cleveland leading 5-2 here in Game 3 as we go to the bottom of the fifth. Top of the order for the White Sox, a new pitcher out there for Cleveland. It's the lefty, Joey Cantillo. Cantillo, a starter here in the regular season, did make 3 relief appearances. 11-9, a 3.62 ERA for Cantillo, who last worked out of the bullpen, made 3 relief appearances to close out the regular season. Last pitch on September 24th, went 5 innings of scoreless baseball, giving up 2 hits to the Red Sox in Boston on September 24th. In his first appearance of this series, left-handed batting Sam Antonacci asks for time, granted by Todd Titchener, a plate umpire. Antonacci has walked and been hit by a pitch. He has scored a run. Third base side of the hill for Cantillo. Goes from the stretch, the pitch. And he nibbles at the outside corner. Fastball, and Antonacci doesn't like it. He thought it was outside. Has a few words for Todd Titchener. It's strike one called, 94 on the black.
1: Well, as we talked about, White Sox are out of challenges. Antonacci does not like that one. Has a couple words, a little old school baseball right there where you shouldn't turn to the umpire and talk to him face to face.
0: One strike pitch, swing and a miss, fooled him with a curveball, and it's 0-2. Cantillo was born in Honolulu. 26 years of age, made his major league debut in July of 2024. Two. Cantillo, the pitch. And the lefty's curve is grounded over the mound and through into center, and Antonacci, a leadoff single to start the home fifth. And then rounding first, he slides to stop his momentum and then heads back to the first base bag as charging in shallow right center was Kwan to get it in. And a leadoff hit for the White Sox to start the home fifth.
1: Cantillo makes Antonacci look really bad. The previous pitch on a breaking ball diving down out of the zone, comes back to it, leaves it elevated out over the plate. Antonacci just takes it right back up the box. Bad pitch.
0: Runner at first, Miguel Vargas, 1-for-2, takes outside a curve, ball one. Cantillo from Kailua, on the island of Oahu. Yeah. Drafted by the Padres in the 16th round in 2017, and he floats the curveball high. 2-0 on Vargas. It was traded over to Cleveland in that huge trade back in July of 2020. It was a 9-player deal.

0: 2-0 pitch, and that's a fastball high, 3-0. Also going to Cleveland in that trade was Austin Hedges, Josh Naylor. And then going the other way, Mike Clevinger went to San Diego. Pitch way inside, ball four, missed with a fastball. And the White Sox have two on with nobody out. And here comes Murakami.
1: Pillow just looks a little bit off. And I talked about the breaking ball. Nice piece of hitting by Antonacci. That one, four-pitch walk. Two breaking balls left hanging, and then a couple of fastballs way in.
0: Murakami has struck out twice here in Game 3. He is 0-for-2. Cleveland. Third base side of the hill, the high set. Cantillo, the pitch. And that's in there for a strike, a cutter. And it's 0-1. Big spot here in the bottom of the fifth. One strike pitch. And that's low one away, scooped up by Bailey. On a cutter in the dirt, it's 1-1.
1: Murakami has faced Cantillo once. Hit a double, RBI double. So not a great matchup for Cantillo.
0: One pitch. Swinging a foul straight back. 1-2 the count is. Cantillo has pitched in the postseason each of the last 2 years with Cleveland. He worked in relief against the Tigers and took the loss in one of the wild card games last year. And Detroit winning that series in Cleveland. 1-2. Swing and a weak ground ball to second. Charging at Bizzani has one play, that's the first. And he rockets into Lowe on a short throw. And Lowe having to stretch on the right field side of first base for the out. One gone, Antonacci to third, Vargas to second. Before Teal bats, we'll pause 10 seconds. For station identification, you're listening to the American League Division Series on ESPN Radio and the ESPN app presented by Gusto.
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0: Kyle Teal, first pitch, swinging a line drive. Speared at second base by Bizzani. Throws to second, and he doubles off Vargas too far off the bag. And that gets the Guardians out of the inning. Line drive by Teal, and Bizzani reaching toward the hole, makes the catch, and then the shortstop Rocchio covering, and tremendous sequence right there to get Cleveland out of the frame. One hit, nobody left, we're through five. 5-2 Guardians. 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
2: Out of the sixth at Raitt Field in Chicago, with Greg Olson, Mark Kesticher at the studios, our ESPN Radio crew, Roxy Berenson with you. Game three of this American League Division Series. The White Sox leading the series 2-0, but Cleveland leading game three by a score of 5-2. Bottom of the order, Bezzana, Bailey, Rocchio against Noah Schultz. And what a play by Bezzana, starting that double play to end the bottom half of the fifth.
3: Really was. Teal jumped on first pitch, fastball, laces this ball to Bezzana. He's able to get the ball over his head, comes up, doesn't think he has a double play. Great reaction by Rocchio to get to the bag and double up the runner at second.
2: Left on left, Schultz delivers, and that floats outside, a sweeper for ball one to Bezzana. Walked and scored in the third. He started that four-run rally in the third inning with a walk. And then grounded out in the fourth. The rookie second baseman is 0-for-1. 1-0 pitch from Schultz, and Bezzana hits it sharply on the ground to second to his left, gobbled up by Mydrop, and a short throw to Murakami at first to take care of Bezzana, one gone.
3: Schultz has done a nice job since coming in. A little bit of a struggle last inning, but that was more about Ramirez's excellence on the base paths. He gets Bezzana on a two-seam fastball right in on the hands, very routine ground ball to second base.
2: One gone, now it's Patrick Bailey. Switch hitter batting right, 0-for-1 with a walk here in game three. And Schultz delivers, and there's a ground ball past the mound and through into left center field. And a one-out single for Patrick Bailey as the left fielder Grichik lobs it back in. Hit number 6 for Cleveland. Second hit of the series for Bailey.
3: That's more than they had the first two games. That ball was not hit very hard. First pitch swing, and Bailey, it's a breaking ball outside. 75 mile an hour exit velocity off of the bat. That would be a seeing eye single.
2: Now it's Brian Rocchio hitting for the right side. Guardian shortstop, and he takes a strike top of the zone on a cutter from Schultz. It's 0-1. Rocchio singled in the third. He is 1-for-2. Bailey at first, one out. Top of the sixth, 5-2 Guardians. 6'10 lefty Schultz, the pitch way inside in the dirt, gets away from the catcher Teal, and jogging up to second base is Bailey on a wild pitch, and Teal stabbed at it, knocked it down with the glove, and it rolled off to his left on the third base side, and Bailey easily getting to second base as Teal couldn't find it even though it hit off his glove and kicked off to the left.
3: Well, that was just an ugly changeup. Every once in a while, you get a grip just a little bit too far back into your palm. You have no good control over it. And Schultz just spikes that ball at Rocchio's feet.
2: 1-1 pitch to Rocchio. Locks him up with a sweeper and a called strike. 1-2. Bullpen struggling for the White Sox today. That has not been the case through the first four postseason games for the White Sox. Bailey off second, 1-2. Rocchio reaching for it, pops it up in the infield. Behind the plate, the catcher Teal, waiting for it to come down, makes the catch, moving over toward the Cleveland on deck circle in the first base side for the out. Rocchio is gone. Two away, and that'll bring up Stephen Kwan.
3: I don't think I've seen that very often, where the catcher continues to hold the mask in his throwing hand as he goes, tracks the pop-up behind home plate, but never dropped the mask, made the catch. It was a little shaky.
2: RBI single and a run for Kwan in the four-run third. He's 1-for-3. Runner at second, two down. Schultz, the pitch, right in there, 97 for strike one. The White Sox relievers have given up 5 earned runs today. Through the first 4 postseason games, their collective ERA was 1.04.
3: That's pretty good.
2: The pitch, and Kwan takes strike two on a cutter.
3: I mean, that's a good whip. Not even ERA. That's
2: just
3: a good whip.
2: And they've been riding that bullpen as no starter has gone more than 4 innings in any of the first 4 games. Now 5 games for the White Sox. Bailey at second, two down. Schultz the pitch. Kwan swings and grabs it at first. Murakami fields it, ranging toward the line, spins around, flips to the bag, out into Cole's play as Kwan coming around and trying to score, though, is Bailey. We'll see if the Guardians challenge this.
3: Sandy Alomar, the first base coach, pointing right away towards the dugout.
2: They will not challenge it. On a close play, it was bang, bang, and Stephen Vogt says play on. Bailey kept coming, and the White Sox continued to play just in case the runner was safe at first base. But out is Kwan. The Guardians are gone. One hit, one left. We go to the bottom of the 6-5-2 Cleveland. 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
2: 5-6-7 for the Go-Go Sox here at the bottom of the sixth inning. Mydrod Peters, Braden Montgomery against Joey Cantillo. 5-2 Cleveland. Guardians have to win to keep this season going and this series going as they're down 2-0 of this best of five. And the White Sox trying to close it out here on their home field this afternoon in front of a full throat, full house, full energy here on the south side of Chicago.
3: This place was loud 30 minutes before the game started. They are waiting for something to happen to erupt. But looking back at that last play, great job by Murakami ranging towards the line, stabs at the ball, comes up, and really gives Schultz a long underhand feed.
2: Chase Mydroth fouls the first pitch, a cutter from Cantillo back to the screen. It's 0-1. Mydroth doubled and scored in the fourth. He is 1-for-2. Right-handed batter facing 6'4" lefty Cantillo of the Guardians. Slight shift playing Mydroth to pull in the infield. One strike pitch. Swing and a bouncer over the mound, ranging to his right at second. Bezzana crossbody throw on the move. Got him at first base as Bezzana's momentum pulling him toward the White Sox third base dugout. One gone.
3: Really excellent play by Bezzana. Again, back-to-back great plays for him. Breaking ball down, ball straight up the middle, right over the bag, and Bezzana ranging way to his right. Struggles a little bit getting that ball with a good grip, but finds it quickly and gets the ball across the diamond for the out.
2: One out here is Tristan Peters, left on left. Up is Ramirez, a half a step in from the edge of the grass. And a fastball that misses outside, ball one to Peters. RBI double in the fourth, 1-for-2 here in game three. Cantillo, the 1-0 pitch, swing and a foul, back and out of play. Reaches the second deck in between home and third. One ball, one strike on Peters. The White Sox trying to do something that hasn't been done in 120 years today. 1-1. And a curve that's inside to Peters. It's 2-1.
3: You can't leave me hanging this.

0: White Sox have not clinched a postseason round at home since winning the 1906 World Series over the Cubs at Southside Park. The pitch, swing and a miss. Cutter running in at Peters. It's 2-2. That was the last time they clinched a playoff series on their home field. The World Series, Game 6, 1906. 2-2 pitch. Swing and a miss. Got him with a changeup. Second strikeout for Cantillo, and there's two away.
1: And there has not one human being on the face of the earth that was alive back in 1906. And that was the hitless wonders, I believe, wasn't it?
0: It is the longest drought of any team in terms of winning a postseason at home. The next longest, the Reds, the last time Cincinnati won a home playoff series, in the dirt with a curveball one to Braden Montgomery, who struck out twice, 0-2. Cincinnati, the last time was 1995. That's a difference of 89 years. Cantillo, the 1-0 pitch. And that's in the dirt with a changeup, 2-0. The 1906 White Sox, as you mentioned, the hitless wonders, Greg. They hit just 230 as a team in the regular season that year. The lowest ever by a World Series champion.
1: How would you like that? You get done with your career, you're roaming around. Hey, I played for the White Sox in 06 when we won the World Series.
0: 2-0 pitch. Montgomery grounds it foul off to the left.
1: Well, you were one of the hitless wonders?
0: The next lowest to win a World Series, the 1968 Tigers hit 235 as a team. But the 1906 White Sox, the 2-1 pitch, that's a strike on the inside edge and a changeup, 2-2 to Braden Montgomery.
1: Yeah, you don't need to hit much when you got Denny McClain and Mickey Lolich. You know?
0: 2-2 on Montgomery, two outs. 5-2 Guardians, bottom of the sixth. But the offense erupted in Game 6 for the White Sox in that 1906 World Series. 7 runs in the first 2 innings to help them win the championship. The pitch. And that's low with a curve and a full count on Braden Montgomery, the right fielder for the White Sox.
1: You got to fill in the rest of the story.
0: And they did it against future Hall of Famer Mordecai Three Finger Brown.
1: Yep. Thank you.
0: 8-3, they won Game 6, the last time they have clinched a playoff series on home field. And Cantillo missing with a changeup outside, ball 4, and Braden Montgomery draws a 2-out walk. Yeah. Second issued by Cantillo, and Stephen Vogt emerging for the first base dugout.
1: Well, Cantillo bought him an inning and 2/3. Did a nice job. It was not pretty. It was not efficient. But here comes this back end of the bullpen that's one of the best in baseball.
0: Pitching change for the Guardians. Two down, last of the sixth inning of Game 3, 5-2 Cleveland. This is the American League Division Series on ESPN Radio and the ESPN app.
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5: I'm Mark Kestisher in the studio. Our second of 4 division series games now underway in Atlanta. Dodgers went 1-2-3.

0: 3 against the Braves. Tyler Mahle in the top of the first inning. Shohei Ohtani up a spot. He'll bat fourth today for the Dodgers. Ronald Acuna has been dealing with a sore knee, is batting right now for the Braves in the bottom of the first against Tyler Glasnow. Michael Harris, the second, led off the game with a single in the bottom of the first. So scoreless in that one. Rays and Yankees coming up later. Our third game of the day on ESPN Radio. Nick Martinez, Max Fried, the matchup. Tampa with a chance to close out, up 2-0. And the Brewers, second straight night, a chance to close. They are in San Diego. Padres avoided the sweep last night. 2-1 Milwaukee to game 4. Walker Buehler, Robert Gasser, the pitching matchup. Up in that one. Bottom 6, pitching change. Guardians 5, White Sox 2. Let's get back to right field with Roxy Bernstein and Greg Olson.
1: All right, Kesty. Hunter Gaddis appearing in each of the first 3 games now of this series. Inherits Braden Montgomery at first. 2 outs, 5-2 Cleveland, last of the 6th. Randall Grichuk 0-2, a couple of flyouts to left for the veteran right-handed batter. The big right-hander Gaddis, third base side of the mound, throws, and a half-swing looper foul off to the right into the crowd as Gaddis running a fastball in for strike one. 94 from Gaddis, who threw an inning on Monday in game 2 after he went a third of an inning in game 1. One strike pitch. Grichuk lines it over third, fair toward the left field line. Cut off by Martinez. Taking a turn, slamming on the brakes around second is Braden Montgomery. Randall Grichuk, a line drive single. And there's two on with two out for Colson Montgomery.
2: Grichuk's been swinging a good bat for this White Sox team. He's not started all the games, but he's gotten in. And when he's gotten in, he's done some damage. It's all been to the pull side. Gets a slider elevated. Hooks it into left field. Tie and run comes to the plate. And Colson Montgomery,
1: he has struck out twice. He is 0-2. Two on, two out. Gaddis blows a fastball by him. 96. Mighty cut by Colson Montgomery at strike one. 5-6-0 for the Guardians. 2-6-0 for the White Sox. Two on, two out. Gaddis from the belt. And the one strike pitch. Way inside, moves the feet of Colson Montgomery, is claiming he was hit. A slider that got away from Gaddis, and the plate umpire Todd Titzner says, yep, it hit him. The Guardians, their bench coach Tony Arnerich, on the phone to the clubhouse, to their video room. They will not challenge, as the slider that hits the back foot of Colson Montgomery, they're loaded for Sam Antonacci.
2: It's a slider that got away from Gaddis. That's going to bring out Carl Willis, the pitching coach for the Guardians. Nobody moving in the bullpen. This is Gaddis' game right now. He has been rock solid, 6-3 on the year. Just been a mainstay in this bullpen for the last couple of years.
1: Carl Willis talking things over with Gaddis and the catcher Bailey. This all started with a two-out walk to Braden Montgomery. Gaddis relieved Cantillo. Grichuk singled, and now Colson Montgomery hit by a pitch. And they're loaded for Sam Antonacci, who's reached all 3 plate appearances today. Walked and scored back in the first, hit by a pitch in the third, and singled in the 5th. Carl Willis jogs back to the first base dugout. Antonacci 1-for-7 this year with the bases loaded. 2 Guardians, 2 down, bottom of the 6th inning. Gaddis ready to work. Antonacci on top of the plate, left-handed hitter, and he takes down low a changeup for ball one.
2: And Gaddis has a 3-pitch mix, throws a slider 50% of the time, 4-seamer and a changeup. Much better against right-handed hitters.
1: The 1-0 inside. Did that hit him? Yes, it did. It bounced and skipped up and hit him. And with the bases loaded, that brings in a run, and it's 5-3 Cleveland. Hunter Gaddis spiked that one right near the feet of Antonacci and came up and hit him.
2: Antonacci's going to look back on this day. 2 hit by pitches, which he's done all year long. And this breaking ball, changeup, split, whatever it was, catches the back foot. RBI hit by pitch.
1: Now it's Vargas with the bases loaded. The pitch. And that's a fastball top of the zone for a strike. 0-1 on Vargas, who singled in the first. He's also walked. He's 1-for-2. Grichuk at third. Colson Montgomery at second. Antonacci at first. Gattis, the one-strike pitch. Swing and a foul back. Directly over the screen and behind the plate. It's 0-2 on Vargas. Vargas had one slam this year, went 1-for-10 with the bases loaded.
2: I love it. Vargas hitting almost 100 points higher with runners in scoring position than he did all season.
1: The pitch, and that's well high. A fastball from Gattis. Way out of the zone, 1-2. Bases full, two down, 5-3 Cleveland. Gattis from the set. The 1-2 pitch. Check swing and a slider down and away. 2-2 on Miguel Vargas.
2: Just a great take by Vargas. That slider is filthy coming out of Gattis' hand. Starts out at the outside corner. Dives down and away.
1: Gattis again set. Here comes the 2-2. Low and away. A slider backhanded by Bailey. It's full on Miguel Vargas. Gattis has faced three hitters. They've all reached. A single, two-hit batters, and now a full count with Vargas. Gattis from the set. The payoff pitch. Swing and a line drive. Caught at third base by Ramirez, then dropped it. Picks it up, spins around, throws to first, and he gets Vargas. Effort by Ramirez, a dive toward the hole, had it in his glove, and it rolled out when he hit the ground, picked it up, spun around like he was on a lazy Susan over there at third base, and then rifled it to low at first base to get the Guardians out of the inning. Cleveland still clings to a 5-3 lead, a run on a hit, three left aboard. We head to the seventh. 5-3 Guardians. 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
0: Six innings in the books in our first of four division series games today on ESPN Radio, the ESPN app. Back to Chicago in a moment. All four series can come to a close today. Dodgers won a crucial game three in Atlanta yesterday to go up 2-1 in the best of five. Game four is underway at Truist Park in Atlanta. The Braves have just scored on a Tyler Glasnow wild pitch. 1-0 Atlanta over the Dodgers. First inning just came to a close. You can hear that feed on ESPN app or on Sirius XM Channel 81. Later, just after 8 Eastern, Yankee Stadium. Rays take a 2-0 lead to Game 3 of that series. Max Fried tries to keep the Yankee season alive. He'll pitch against Nick Martinez. Lineup change for New York. Jose Caballero takes over at third for Ryan McMahon. Anthony Volpe takes over at second for Jazz Chisholm. Then at 10 Eastern, 7 Pacific, Game 4 in San Diego. Padres won last night to cut the Milwaukee series lead to 2-1. Walker Buehler pitches for the Pods. Robert Gasser goes for the Brewers. All games can be heard on the ESPN Radio and the ESPN app. As we go to the 7th in Chicago, huge defensive play by Jose Ramirez at third to end the 6th. Guardians out in front of the White Sox 5-3 at Wrigley Field with Greg Olson. Here's Roxy Bernstein.
1: Yeah, Kesty, Jose Ramirez showing off why he is a future Hall of Famer in every aspect of the game. A brilliant play at third, diving stop, had in his glove and rolled out, picked it up, spun around, and threw out Vargas at first.

0: first to get the Guardians out of the inning. New pitcher for Chicago as we start the seventh, and a called strike two, the aforementioned Ramirez, batting left for the first time today. The new pitcher is the righty Tyler Davis for the White Sox. A rookie righty, 28 years of age, the Texas native, only for the stretch and the one strike pitch, and Ramirez takes a slider down low. 1-1. Ramirez has scored two runs today, doubled in the fifth inning. Also stole a base, and he's walked today. Davis, 2-3, a 3.66 ERA in the regular season, his first postseason appearance. The pitch, and that's high with a fastball, 96. 2-1 on Ramirez.
1: Davis will feature a four-seam fastball that averages 96, about 62% of the time, a slider and a split.
0: 2-1 pitch. And Ramirez, losing the bat, fouls it straight back to baseball, and the bat went helicoptering over near DeLauder on deck. It landed in the netting above DeLauder. Two and two on Jose Ramirez, leading off the seventh. Fifth pitcher for the White Sox. Each of the first four for Chicago were left-handed. And now it's Davis. 2-2 pitch to Ramirez, and that is low with a splitter. Full count on Ramirez leading off the seventh. DeLauder and Adell to follow. 5-6-0 for the Guardians, 3-6-0 for the White Sox. Full count. Davis, the pitch. Swing and a line drive rocketed fouled on the right side, as that was loud contact off the bat of Ramirez, but hit in the netting down the right field line, but well fouled.
1: Don't throw that again. Slider in on the hands. Ramirez spun it foul. Exit 106 exit velocity.
0: 3-2 pitch popped up in the infield. Vargas coming in from third to the edge of the infield grass, sidesteps to his left and makes a one-handed catch. And there's one gone here in the top of the seventh inning.
1: That's a big first out for the rookie Tyler Davis. Goes with a fastball down bottom of the zone. Gets a pop-up, but we've seen Ramirez just wreak havoc on the bases.
0: Now it's Chase DeLauder, who is 0-for-3 with an RBI and a run here in Game 3. One out, top of the seventh, left-handed hitter as Davis fires. And that's high and away, ball one, 96 from Davis. White Sox got on the board first against Daniel Espino way back in the first inning. The RBI double from Kyle Teal. 1-0 pitch, and DeLauder hits it sharply on the ground. Diving stop to his right from his knees. Colson Montgomery makes it close at first base, but DeLauder just narrowly beat it on a close play for an infield hit. The shift was on, playing the left-handed batter to pull. Montgomery smothered it, diving to his right on the outfield grass, and from his knees almost got DeLauder at first base. An infield hit, a one out base runner for Cleveland.
1: Just an unbelievably athletic play by Colson Montgomery, perfectly explained by my partner, and from his right knee, throw across a diamond, just not in time.
0: Now it's Joe Adell, and he takes a splitter down low. Three-run triple for Adell in the third. He's 2-for-2. He's also walked.
1: I feel like he's been the big spark for this offense. With that triple, kind of woke things up. Did not factor into the game on game two.
0: 1-0 pitch. Adell in the air. Center field playable. Hit right toward Peters. Now drifts a couple steps to his left and casually puts it away with one hand. DeLauder retreats to first, two gone here at the top of the seventh, and Nathaniel Lowe will be the hitter for Cleveland. Lowe is lined out to third twice. He is 0-for-2 with a walk. 5-3 Guardians here in the top of the seventh inning. DeLauder, the runner at first base. Davis, the pitch, and that's in the dirt, a slider. Ball one. So it's 1-0 White Sox. It stayed that way until the third inning. And a big lift was when Foster Griffin came in and stranded the runners in the first inning to keep it a 1-0 ball game after one. A 4-run top of the third for Cleveland. They sent 9 to the plate. 3-run triple for Adell. Outside with a fastball from Davis. 2-0 the count on low. Chicago got a run back in the bottom of the fourth. Peters with an RBI double. And then Cleveland came right back, top of the fifth. RBI for Delatter on a fielder's choice that brought in Jose Ramirez, who doubled. 2-0 too low. Way high, not close. 3-0. And the White Sox in the bottom of the sixth with two outs and the bases loaded. A hit by pitch to Sam Antonacci brought in Braden Montgomery. And that's where we sit. 5-3 Guardians, two outs, top of the seventh. 3-0 the count on low. And Delatter at first base. Davis from the belt. The pitch. And that's a strike right in there, 3-1. Would you get him the green light there?
1: I did. I would have. Yeah, I was expecting a swing, and he got a good pitch, 93-mile-an-hour fastball right down Broadway.
0: 3-1 on low. Former Silver Slugger winner. The pitch. Swing, and a foul that goes over toward the Cleveland dugout. Hits the railing and bounces down the right field side.
1: Especially with Martinez hitting behind him, who is 0 for the playoffs, 0 for 11.
0: Full count, two outs. Delatter will take off from first on the pitch. Davis, and he bluffs a throw to first base, and that's a balk. It's the whole Cleveland dugout pointing balk, and then it's called by first base umpire Jansen Visconti. And Davis balked when you make that bluff to first base.
1: I don't think Murakami was on the bag, and that was disturbing. Murakami started to back up behind the base runner, Delatter. And so by the time Tyler Davis turned and spun, he goes, there's nobody there. He holds on to it.
0: And Lowe takes a splitter down low for ball four. With the empty base at first, now it's occupied. Lowe walks for a second time. That is the sixth walk issued by White Sox pitching here in game three.
1: Now, this bullpen is not the same one that we have seen this postseason so far. They have struggled. And you got to tip your cap to the Guardians offense. They kind of showed up, and they showed up early.
0: Two on, two out for Angel Martinez. Batting left, Davis delivers, and Martinez lifts it back into the top deck behind the plate. A 95-mile-per-hour fastball, strike one. As Greg told you, 0 for the series, he is 0 for 11 with six strikeouts. Delatter at second, low at first, two down. One strike pitch, swing and a foul back into the left. 0-2 on Angel Martinez.
1: He's been hitting right-handed most of the series, it feels like. He actually hits right-handed almost 67 points better than he does left-handed where he's hitting from now.
0: Two-strike pitch. That's high with a fastball. 1-2 on Martinez. Second-generation big leaguer Martinez. His dad, 8 years in the big leagues, Sandy Martinez. Two on, two out. The 2-2 pitch. Swing and a miss. Got him with a splitter. As Martinez strikes out again, that's three times today, and the rough series continues for Angel Martinez. One hit, two left. We're stretching on the south side. We're heading to the bottom of the seventh. Heart of the order coming up for the White Sox. Guardians 5, White Sox 3. 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
2: Some changes for the Guardians to the last of the seventh. 5-3 Cleveland. Stephen Kwan moves from center over to left field. The rookie Petey Halpin takes over in center. The new pitcher is Tim Herron, and the lefty will face the heart of the White Sox order. Murakami, Teal, and Mydrop. Sixth Cleveland pitcher of game three. Second appearance for Herron in this series. As Murakami is 0-for-3, a couple of strikeouts and a ground out here today. And Herron fires down and away with a sinker, 95 for ball one. 40,590 at Rate Field for game three. Herron's 67 appearances in the regular season, a 3.02 ERA. Swing and a miss at the curve. 1-1 is Herron has that funky delivery where he turns his back and makes it difficult to pick up the baseball.
3: Yeah, very rotational, throwing from the third base side of the rubber.
2: 1-1. Swing and a miss, chasing the curve down and away. 1-2 on Murakami.
3: But that rotation that he gets with the leg kick, he swings around, gets his back turned almost to the hitter, and very beneficial to creating this nasty slider that he is known for.
2: Herron pitched one inning, a scoreless frame in game one. The 1-2. Swing and a miss, got him with a curveball. As Murakami strikes out for the third time today. One gone here in the last of the seventh.
3: Well, these two have faced each other twice. Herron has won both battle with strikeouts. And he's got two breaking balls. He throws a curveball 30% of the time. He throws a slider about 25% of the time. And then a four-seamer about 20. And so, big difference.
2: Now it's Kyle Teal jammed with a sinker in on his hands, and he fouls it back to the screen.
3: Big difference in shape between the slider and the curveball. Velocity difference is about 7. Slider's 87 miles an hour.
2: Teal an RBI double back in the first, 1-for-3. One out, bottom of the seventh, 5-3 Guardians. Cleveland needs to win to force a game four. The pitch. And he lays off the curveball down and away from Herron. One ball, one strike. After the White Sox winning 3-0 and 4-3 in games 1 and 2 in Cleveland. One pitch. And that's in there with a curve. 1-2 on Teal.
3: If you're looking for the White Sox, Vargas has been there, probably their hottest and best hitter. He might have a chance if things work out a little bit to come into play in the ninth inning.
2: 1-2 pitch, swing and a miss, got him with a slider. And there's two gone here in the bottom of the seventh as Herron with a couple of strikeouts. 13 strikeouts for Cleveland pitching so far today.
3: But little pocket of lefties right here, Murakami, Teal. You got the righty Mydroth. You'll probably see a pinch hitter for Peters. But right now he is standing on deck.
2: Chase Mydroth doubled and scored in the fourth, 1-for-3. Two down, bottom of the seventh inning. Open stance deep of the box for the right-handed hitting Mydroth as Herron throws, and that's a fastball down and in for ball one. The closer for Cleveland, Cade Smith, is loosening in the Cleveland bullpen. The 1-0 pitch. Mydrop takes a strike, a sinker at the knees, 1-1.
3: Well, if I'm guessing with Stephen Vogt about the bullpen usage, you do not want Cade Smith out here for 9 outs. So right now they're down to 7. You got Herron, who's throwing well so far.
2: The pitch. And Mydrop takes a strike, another sinker at the knees, 1-2.
3: But Mydrop hitting righty. And then you got Tristan Peters hitting lefty, but he's been getting pinch hit for it by Doyle. So that might be a move, but Braden Montgomery down in 3 spots.
2: 1-2 pitch, swing, and reaching for it, and line foul off to the right. Off the facing of the second deck by Mydrop, then it's still a 1-ball, 2-strike count on the Chicago second baseman.

0: is another lefty guy that switch hitter. You're going to turn him around. He's hitting 129 right-handed.
1: Again, the pitch, and that's a curve down low. 2-2 on my draw. If you're Stephen Vogt right now, you're counting outs.
0: Oh, yeah, but I don't want Cade Smith out here for seven. So you're hoping Heron gets through this. Maybe give him a chance to start the eighth.
1: 2-2. Swing and a weak tapper foul that goes over near Peters on deck at the third base side for the White Sox.
0: But it's what we talked about. Hey, you know what? Yeah, I'd love to use Cade Smith for a long roll, but we got a game tomorrow that we got to win, too. I can't burn my bullpen guys, my main three guys.
1: The pitch. And that's a fastball outside. 3-2. It's a full count now on Chase Meidroff. The lefty Heron. Ready to work. The 3-2. And Meidroff swings and just gets a piece of it. Fights off a curveball as it dribbles back to the screen. Nine-year-old lefty Chase, or Tim Heron rather. The pitch hit sharply, foul past third, as he hung a curveball and Meidroff was just out in front of him.
0: Meidroff putting together a really good at bat right here. He has been locked in this postseason. 7 for 18, 5 RBI.
1: Heron again ready to work. Pitch number 9 of the at bat. Swing and a miss. Got him with a sinker. He swung at ball 4 that was outside as Tim Heron strikes out the side. We're through 7 in game 3. Guardians 5, White Sox 3. This is the American League Division Series on ESPN Radio and the ESPN app, presented by Gusto.
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1: 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Also on TBS, Martinez against Fried at Yankee Stadium as the Rays up 2-0. And also late tonight, out west in San Diego at Petco, as the Padres avoided elimination. Need to do it again tonight as the Brewers up 2-1 in that best of five National League Division Series. Brewers, Padres, and San Diego also on FS1. Along with Greg Olson, Mark Kessinger at the studios, Jesse Rogers with us. Our producer, John Martin, Ryan Oler, our engineer, Roxy Bernstein with you. Wright Field in Chicago, Game 3. White Sox up 2-0 in the series. Guardians leading Game 3, 5-3. Bottom of the order for Cleveland, Travis Bezzana. He takes down low from the new pitcher, right-hander David Sandlin, the sixth Chicago pitcher of Game 3. Second playoff appearance for Sandlin. Goes from the windup, the 1-0 pitch to Bezzana. And that's in there for a strike with a curve as Pisano walked and scored in that four-run third inning. He's 0 for 2.
0: Sandlin 3-2 on the year with a 5-5-8. Eight games, six games started.
1: 1-1. Left-handed batting. Pisano takes a sweeper just off the outside. 2-1 the count. As Sandlin worked in game one in Houston, the wild card round, went an inning and a third. No runs, no hits, issued a walk. The pitch, and Pisano bounces it foul off to the right. 2-2 on Sandlin, or Pisano rather, facing Sandlin. And Sandlin, the 6'4" right-hander. The motion and the 2-2 to Pisano. And that's just off the outside with a cutter and a full count on the Cleveland second baseman.
0: Sandlin's got six pitches. As I said, been a starter this year. Four-seamer, curveball, cutter, sweeper, two-seamer, and a changeup.
1: 3-2 pitch, outside, ball four. The curveball missing from Sandlin. And a leadoff walk, and Pisano is aboard. That's how that four-run rally started in the third inning. A leadoff walk to Pisano.
0: That thing started. Bailey lined out to shortstop right after that.
1: Now it's Bailey turning around to bat left against the righty Sandlin. Single for Bailey in the sixth. He's 1-for-2. He's also walked. Pisano runs very well at first and draws a throw as Murakami is playing off the bag. He's a step in and over from first base, and Sandlin fired it over there, and Pisano back standing up.
0: Yeah, we've seen that a little bit more where the first baseman's up the line a little bit.
1: The pitch, and Bailey takes a cutter for a strike.
0: Thought we might see maybe a bunt. A little old-fashioned baseball. One more run would be a lot more less stressful.
1: Bailey swings and a soft line drive that falls into left in front of Grichik. Stopping at second, Pisano. As Patrick Bailey looks up at Greg Olson, says, I've got your bunt right here, pal. And he pushes one into left, and there's two on with nobody out. And Brian Rocchio, the nine hitter, I could see a bunt right here.
0: Okay. Well, he's your leading RBI guy, so I was just thinking, hey, maybe bunt Bailey. And then get to your RBI guy, and then Kwan, and then Ramirez, but I could do it this way, too.
1: Two-hit day for Bailey. Corners playing a bit up. Rocchio not showing bunt, now squares, batting for the left, and he tries to push it toward third. That one goes foul. Rocchio singled back in the third. He is 1-for-3. And Vargas wasn't charging. He was playing shallow, but he was hanging back near the bag as Murakami coming in hard from first base.
0: Yeah, Murakami's crashing from first, so that means that Sandlin is going to be crashing towards the third base line. They're going to try to get the lead runner at third base. Vargas is going to read the bunt.
1: Sandlin, the one-strike pitch. Rocchio pulls the bat back on a sweeper outside. 1-1 on the Cleveland shortstop. The top of the order, Kwan on deck. Pisano at second, Bailey at first base. Sandlin from the belt. Checks the runner at second base. Now the 1-1, Rocchio squares, pushes the bunt back toward the mound. And Sandlin has one play, that's to first with Mydroth covering. And the sacrifice advances the runners with the sacrifice going 1-4. Job well done by Brian Rocchio.
0: Yeah, he just laid this one square down. Sandlin did not even look at third base. I thought he had a shot at the lead runner, but elects to take the sure out at first base. Now you got an open base to play with Kwan and Ramirez coming up.
1: Infield in for the White Sox. Second and third, one out. Left-handed batting Kwan, who takes just high with a cutter. 1-0 the count. RBI single and a run for Kwan in the third. He is 1-for-4. Infield in for the White Sox. Pisano at third, Bailey at second. Sandlin, the 1-0 pitch. And Kwan takes down and away a sweeper. It's 2-0.
0: This is a tough spot for Sandlin. You got an open base. You can pitch around somebody, but you got Ramirez on deck, one of the best players in the world. I might have to pitch to Kwan.
1: 2-0. And that's in there for a strike. He went with a curveball. That's a man after your own heart right there.
0: Oh, yeah. I mean, I like it, but I'm still not wanting to get to Ramirez with the bases loaded.
1: 2-1 on Stephen Kwan. Infield up for the White Sox. Sandlin, the pitch. Swing, fly ball, shallow left, coming in is Grichuk, tagging is Bezzana. Grichuk the catch, and Bezzana bluffs down the line and goes back. And the throw from Grichuk a little offline. It was deflected, actually, by a leaping glove of the third baseman Vargas in the line to the plate. And it was caught by Teal well off of the third base side of home. But Bezzana had already started back toward third base.
0: No, nice pitch. Sandlin stayed with the off-speed stuff. A little sweeper, bottom of the zone. Kwan couldn't stay back on it. Flared it into left.
1: Now it's Ramirez. There is an open base. Two outs. The infield can back up for the White Sox. Bezzana at third. Bailey at second. Sandlin delivers. A strike to the outer half. It just caught the corner with a sweeper. It's 0-1. How would you pitch Ramirez here?
0: I really wouldn't. I'd go to DeLauder. But they are, if Ramirez is watching the at-bat with Kwan at all, it was all off-speed stuff. There was no challenge fastballs.
1: One strike pitch, fooled by a curve in the dirt. Knocked down by Teal, leaning to his right. And it's 0-2 on Ramirez.
0: And so if I'm Ramirez, I'm watching the at-bat on Kwan. It's curveballs, it's sweepers, it's everything off-speed. There's no fastballs. So Ramirez has got to go up there going, I'm not getting a fastball, sitting off speed, and he goes chasing a breaking ball down out of the zone.
1: Two outs, second and third, 0-2 on Ramirez, and now Sandlin steps off. Everybody standing around right field in Chicago. 5-3 Guardians. Sandlin, the pitch. Swing off the end of the bat, loop toward left, slicing toward foul ground, a long run. Grichuk dives, can't make the catch. Rolls past him, it was just fair. Two runs are in. Racing to third, Jose Ramirez. A two-run triple, 7-3 Cleveland.
0: Well, this ball is not hit hard, but it's absolutely perfectly placed. Breaking ball down out of the zone. Ramirez flares it into left. Grichuk, great effort. Long run, lays out. Ball gets by him. Does not matter if it does. Both runs were scoring on that play. And Ramirez has shown his presence.
1: And now with DeLauder at the plate, they'll walk him intentionally and take their chances with a right-handed batting Adell. Intentional walk to chase DeLauder, runners at the corners. A huge two-run double because now it's a four-run Cleveland lead. And Joe Adell, who had a three-run triple himself back in the third inning, is 2-for-3 with a walk here in game three. And this place was booming. It's now like a library. It is quiet around Chase, or rather around right field. The pitch, and that's down and away, backhanded by Teal, ball one. Ramirez at third, DeLauder at first. Sandlin, the 1-0 pitch. Adell swings and grounds it foul over near the home plate side of the White Sox third base dugout, 1-1. Triple by Ramirez, giving Cleveland some breathing room. 7-3. DeLauder takes off, and Adell skies this one out of play off to the right. It's off the facing of the third deck and drops into the first deck here in Chicago. 1-2 on Joe Adell. Sixth in the AL this year in RBIs, and three big ones in this game. The 1-2 pitch. Swing and a miss. Got him with a sweeper. Strikes out Adell, but the Guardians get a big two-run triple from Ramirez. Two runs, two hits, two left. We go to the bottom of the eighth. Guardians 7, White Sox 3. This is the American League Division Series on ESPN Radio and the ESPN app presented by Gusto.

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8: We go to the bottom of the eighth inning with Greg Olson. Jesse Rogers here with us at Wright Field in Chicago. Mark Kessinger at the studios. Roxy Bernstein with you, our ESPN radio crew. Cade Smith, the closer, is in for the Guardians here in the last of the eighth inning. Peters, Braden Montgomery, Grichuk due for Chicago against Smith, who pitched a scoreless frame in game two with only five pitches. And the first pitch is fouled away off to the left by Peters, and it rainbows up to the top deck off on the third base side. Left-handed hitting Peters, an RBI double in the fourth, one for three. Smith, a phenomenal season by the big righty. Only for the stretch, one strike pitch. At the knees with a splitter, it's 0-2.
10: Smith, one of the best in the game. 6-1 on the year, 41 saves, led MLB. And they talk about his fastball. It is almost an invisible fastball. You cannot pick up the spin on it at all. And he throws a split off of that, as well as an occasional sweeper.
8: 0-2 on Peters. One defensive change for Cleveland here in the last of the eighth. Swing and a miss. Peters blown away by 98. Could not catch up to Cade Smith. And there's one gone here at the bottom of the eighth. And Braden Montgomery coming up for the White Sox. 15th strikeout for Cleveland pitching. Braden Montgomery walked and scored in the sixth. He is 0-2. Angel Hanau, the new second baseman for the Guardians here in the bottom of the eighth, taking over for Bezzana, and he's tested right away. A ground ball to second, to his left, fielded by Hanau, and a short throw to Lowe at first base, and two quick outs for Smith on four pitches to start the bottom of the eighth.
10: Well, I've been a closer, so I'm sitting up there, and you got that additional two runs in the top of the eighth, make it a four-run lead. I thought that they might run Heron back out here, as I talked about last inning, a little pocket of lefties or switch hitters that you could use Heron again.
8: Randall Grichuk fouls the first pitch, 99 from Smith, straight back. And it's 0-1.
10: And in case Heron gets in any trouble, then you run Smith out there, but somebody's going to have to eat some innings. Heron was really good, three strikeouts and one inning of work.
8: One strike pitch, Grichuk takes way outside, a splitter. 1-1. And the plan for Stephen Vogt, look, he's got to think about games 4 and 5 in the back of his mind, knowing he has to win today to get to that. And he has a pitching plan lined up already. Swing and a miss to the splitter by Grichuk. And it's 1-2. His feeling is to start Parker Messick in game 4. He started game 1. And should they get back to Cleveland Saturday for Game 5, it would be Gavin Williams. The pitch. Swing and a miss at a splitter. Down and away. And a quick 1-2-3 inning here in the bottom of the eighth for Smith. We're through 8 in Game 3. 7-3 Cleveland. 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
7: Neil Lowe. Slight shift playing low to pull in the infield. Martin. The pitch, way inside and low, draws a walk.

0: And squirts away from the catcher, Teal. He chases it down on the first base side of home plate. And a leadoff base runner for the Guardians. Ninth walk issued by White Sox pitching and the first postseason at bat for rookie Petey Halpin.
1: And that's been the story. 16 strikeouts for the Guardians, 9 walks for the White Sox staff.
0: Left-handed batter Halpin swings at the first pitch and fouls it back into the left into the second deck. And it's 0-1 on Halpin. As Halpin, 4 homers in the regular season at 225. As the rookie made his Major League debut back in early May. Short lead for Lowe at first. A 1-strike pitch. And Halpin takes the slider down and away. And this is a little bizarre for me because I went to high school with Petey Halpin's parents.
1: Did you really?
0: I did. His dad, Pete. His mom, Julie. Pete had to go back to work in the Bay Area. His mom, Julie, is here in Chicago. And the 1-1 pitch is up and away to Petey Halpin. And it's 2-1.
1: Finally get to see their son play in a postseason game.
0: His mom was a terrific athlete and really good soccer player. His dad was a really good athlete, too. And now they have a big league. 2-1 on Petey Halpin. The pitch. And that is just low with a curve, and it's 3-1. First postseason at bat for Halpin, who didn't play in each of the first two games of this series. Homegrown product for the Guardians. The pitch. And Halpin swings and fouls it back. And a full count on the rookie center fielder Halpin.
1: I got to be honest, Roxy, he's got to be a pretty good center fielder if he pushes Kwan when he comes into the game to the left.
0: 24-year-old Halpin. Third-round pick back in 2020 by Cleveland. The pitch way inside, and Halpin draws a walk. Back-to-back walks to open up the ninth for Cleveland. And now the first postseason at bat for the young infielder Angel Henao.
1: Going to get a mound visit from pitching coach Zach Bove, trying to settle his pitcher in. Not really able to find the breaking stuff. He's missing arm side with that. And then the fastball, he has been pulling it into the lefties.
0: So here is Henao after the mound visit from Bove. Switch hitter batting left. Bunt scenario here?
1: I believe so. I would try to extend this lead, even though you got one of the best pitchers on the planet on the mound for you in the bottom of the ninth.
0: And now just 1 for his last 21. Not showing bunt, and he takes way inside his sinker. 1-0 the count on Henao, the 22-year-old, who is the number one prospect in the Cleveland organization. Hit .213 in his limited major league time this year. And he takes a strike on a sinker to the outside corner right at the knees. 1-1 on Henao, spelled Genoa. Native of the Dominican Republic. Lowe at second, Halpin at first. Martin, the 1-1 pitch. And now swings, grounds it toward third. Fair, past the bag, and down the line rolls into foul ground. Lowe around third and to score. Halpin slides into third base. The throw comes there from Grichik. And into second base, Angel Henao. An RBI double right past the third base bag. And an add-on run. The Guardians now lead 8-3.
1: Well, this fastball runs in on the left-handed hitter's hands, and he just shoots it down the left field line, barely fair. And that's what he thinks about you having him sack bunt.
0: So we're 1-1 on the guys we want to bunt. Infield up for the White Sox. Second and third, nobody out. Patrick Bailey batting left, and he takes outside ball one. Bailey, 2 hits, 2 for 3. He's also walked. Hits now for Cleveland. Martin, the 1-0 pitch, and Bailey takes a strike to the outer half on a cutter. 1-1. Halpin at third, Henao at second base. 8-3 Cleveland and a must win for the Guardians. Martin from the belt. The pitch. swing, lifted down the left side, pushing toward foul ground and out of play. Gets about seven rows up behind the rolled up tarp down the left field line. 1-2 on Bailey.
1: Bailey's done a nice job of using the opposite field, letting the ball travel, letting the ball get deep, getting a little bit of offensive production from this Gold Glove catcher.
0: Runners lead for Cleveland. Infield playing up on the edge of the grass all the way around. 1-2 to Bailey. Swing and a miss, struck him out on a sinker. One out here in the top of the ninth inning. Now it's Brian Rocchio. A single well back in the third. He is 1-for-3, also a sacrifice bunt. Infield remains in for the White Sox. Halpin at third, and now at second, the pitch, batting left, and Rocchio taps it foul off to the right. 0-1. In the bottom of the ninth, it'll be 9-1-2 for the White Sox. Colson, Montgomery, Antonacci, and Vargas. One strike pitch, low and away, and a curve. 1-1 the count on Rocchio. Runners lead for Cleveland. 1-1 pitch. Rocchio takes high and away, a cutter. 2-1. Still to come later tonight. Game 3 in New York, Rays and Yankees. Late tonight, Milwaukee and San Diego. Game 4 out there. The pitch just off the outside to Rocchio with a curve. And it's 3-1 on the Cleveland shortstop. Bottom of the fourth in Atlanta. They're tied at 1. Dodgers and Braves with LA up 2-1 in that series. 3-1 pitch. Swing and a miss out in front of a slider. And actually just got a piece of it, tipped it, and a full count on Rocchio. But what a job by Yamamoto last night.
1: Yeah, again, he has been amazing.
0: Out-dueling Sale.
1: Looks like this foul tip got Kyle Teal in a bad spot.
0: Poor guy. He's okay now. 3-2 pitch, and Rocchio fights it off back and out of play. And we'll do it again. 3 balls, 2 strikes on Brian Rocchio with leadoff walk. Got it started low, scoring on the double by Hanau. Halpin also walked. He's a third. 3-2 pitch. Swing. Rocchio pops it up and back a third. Tough play. Charging in Grichuk. Vargas going out. Nobody can catch it. It lands down the left field line in fair territory. And a bloop single for Rocchio. Goes back to first base. Stopping at third is Hanau. Scoring is Halpin. 9-3. And that was where Rocchio took advantage. The infield pulled in. Vargas going back with his back toward home plate. Could not get there. And Grichuk back in left field could not reach it either.
1: Now, this is just a soft flare, and it's one of the penalties for bringing the infield in, is that one of these flares, there's nobody on the infield that can get back to it. Vargas had a chance, but he got spun around and was really awkward in his run after this flare into left.
0: Runners at the corners, one out. Running is Rocchio down to second, and the throw, not in time, a stolen base. The pitch to Kwan is inside, ball one. And in a close play, we'll see if the White Sox challenge at the bat. Will Venable said something to Todd Titchener, a plate umpire. And there will be no challenge from the White Sox. A stolen base that takes the double play out. As the White Sox had positioned the infield to double play depth, now they're forced to come in again. Second and third, one out. 1-0 on Kwan. An RBI single in the third. The pitch. Strike called. 1-1.
1: I think the discussion at second base with the second base umpire and Colson Montgomery was that Montgomery was blocking the bag.
0: 1-1 pitch. And off the front foot of Kwan, and it dribbles in front of home plate, but it's a foul ball. 1-2 on Stephen Kwan.
1: And whether there was a

0: safe call. He was safe on the call, but I think Will Venable might want to challenge it because it looked like he came off the bag, but Colson Montgomery had his foot blocking the bag, and the second base umpire was going, don't even review it.
1: Second and third, one out. Martin, the 1-2, and Kwan takes a cutter low. Just missed, was borderline, and again, White Sox ran out of challenges all the way back in the third inning.
0: That one would have been strike three. Nice cutter at the bottom of the zone.
1: 2-2 on Kwan. Left-handed batter, the righty Martin. The pitch. Swing and a line drive. Diving stop at third, moving toward the line. Vargas, and then he doubles off Pinnell, reaching for the third base bag to retire the side. Kwan hit it sharply, and a diving catch moving toward the line by Vargas. And the second time today, the Guardians have lined into a double play. They get two more here in the ninth on two hits. They leave one. We're going to the bottom of the ninth. Guardians 9, White Sox 3. 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
1: We go to the bottom of the ninth inning. 9-3 Guardians, who have to win to force game four tomorrow. And it's Cleveland, the big inning. Four run third, two in the eighth, two more in the ninth to get some breathing room. And Cade Smith breathes through the eighth. He'll be out there to try to finish it off for Stephen Vogt's Guardians. And game four would be tomorrow. And there's two potential times when we could play. It depends on the outcome in New York with the Yankees and Rays. If that series is over, this game will be at 8 o'clock Eastern tomorrow here in Chicago. Should the Yankees force a game four at Yankee Stadium, and should Cleveland finish this off, then if there's two American League games tomorrow, we will have a 5 o'clock Eastern start for game four. Colson Montgomery leads off the bottom of the ninth, as Cade Smith pours in a fastball for strike one. 0-for-2 with a hit-by-pitch for Colson Montgomery here in game three. 9-11-0 for the Guardians, 3-6-0 for the White Sox. The pitch. And that's a strike at the bottom of the zone. 0-2, 98 from Smith. And Colson Montgomery has this look like, how am I supposed to hit that?
0: Well, it gives the appearance of being down. You think that the gravity's going to take over, and it's got such a high spin rate. Actually stays on plane better. Colson Montgomery going, that ball's low, and it just stays right on the bottom of the zone.
1: Two-strike pitch. Swing and a miss. Blew him away. 99. Up and in. It was over the inside edge. Swing and a miss, and Montgomery down on three pitches. Third time he has struck out. And back to the top of the order. Antonacci here with one out for the White Sox.
0: Roxy, that was borderline abusive. I mean, two fastballs bottom of the zone at 98, and then here's 99, a little bit better, just blown by Montgomery.
1: 17 strikeouts for Cleveland pitching. Smith, the pitch.

0: Strike one, 98, right above the knees. Antonacci has reached all four plate appearances. He's been hit by a pitch twice. He has walked and singled, an RBI and a run for Antonacci. One strike pitch, that's inside. Cade Smith proving he is human, that he can miss with a pitch at 99. It's a challenge from Bailey, and the Guardians have two left. I don't think this will get overturned. And it was inside. It missed by considerable margin, actually.
1: 2.5 inches, yeah. But you can't take them with you, Roxy.
0: No, they don't carry over. They're not cell phone minutes. 1-1 pitch. Antonacci loops it back and out of play. And it's 1-2 on Sam Antonacci. And after the Guardians had a total of 3 runs and 7 hits in the first 2 games, a 9-run outburst today, fouled straight back on 99 by Antonacci. 7 hits for the first 2 games, 11 hits here in Game 3. The Guardians, who won the AL Central by 1 game over the White Sox this year. Pitch, and it's ball 2 down and in with a sweeper, and now another challenge by Bailey.
2: The pitch is a strike.
0: And that one is overturned. It is a strike. And Antonacci has gone looking. Another strikeout for Cleveland pitching. 2 gone here in the bottom of the ninth. And that will leave it up to Vargas to try to keep it going for Chicago.
1: A little sweeper catches the absolute bottom of the zone. Bailey, as we talked about, can't take him with you. And gets the called third.
0: 18 strikeouts by the Guardians pitchers. Vargas 1-for-3. Takes a sweeper for strike one. Vargas has also walked. And Vargas takes a sweeper low. Another challenge. Why not? And it catches the zone. Just clipped it. 0-2. Correct again.
1: Bailey's having fun this inning. He's 2-for-3 this inning in ABS challenges.
0: The pitch. Strike 3 called. 99 in there. Vargas gone looking as Cade Smith strikes out the side in the ninth. 19 strikeouts by Cleveland pitching. And the Guardians, who are facing elimination today, down 2 games to none. The series shifting from Cleveland to the south side of Chicago. And the Guardians respond with a much-needed 9-3 win.
1: I mean, everything was good. This was a Guardians team that you expected to see in Game 1 and Game 2. We did not see it. Offense got out early. Ramirez was really, really good and wreaking havoc on the bases. And then the bullpen, once they got in and got involved, I mean, you see Heron and Cade Smith come in and end up punching out 8 out of the last 9 hitters.
0: The win goes to Foster Griffin. A 4-run 3rd, 2 runs in the 8th, 2 in the 9th. Joe Adell with a bases clearing 3-run triple ignited this offense, and he got them rolling. Jose Ramirez late with a 2-run triple himself. And the big bats showed up today for Cleveland.
1: Yeah, that's exactly what they needed. Kwan had a nice day. And we talked about Ramirez was just himself, one of the best players on the planet. But I really feel like the spark came from Joe Adell in Game 2 with that triple off the wall. Woke up the offense a little bit, and he has another triple today. And everybody chimed in.
0: Speaking of Joe Adell, let's go to Jesse Rogers, joined by Joe Adell.
3: It was that 3-run triple that really changed this game. They tried to go up the ladder on you. Were you ready for that pitch?
4: Yeah, you know, during the course of the at-bat, after the first couple of pitches, it was clear they were kind of trying to go to the bottom of the zone with sliders. And, you know, Hagen's got really good stuff. And, you know, I just went to that 2-strike count and went up top to try to, you know, see if I can match a fastball, and got a pitch that up there that I could handle and was able to do something with it.
3: And from that point, you guys kind of extended the lead. Tell me, since coming over here mid-season, was this the best game you saw Jose Ramirez play?
4: Hey, man, he's unbelievable. I mean, both sides of the ball, it was impressive all the way through. But, you know, this is vintage Jose. You know, this is what he does. This is who he is. And to be in a moment like this, for him to have a game like this, it's special, and this is what we needed.
3: Yeah, you say it's what you needed because your backs were against the wall. What does this do for the locker room, even after a game like this where you're still down 2-1?
4: Absolutely. I mean, we knew what the deal was coming into the locker room today, and at the end of the day, it's win or go home. And for us, it's we're going to continue to play our game, and we had to kind of let loose. And tonight was an example of what we're capable of, and so we got to keep pushing forward with it.
3: Thanks. Congrats.
4: Appreciate it. Thank you.
3: Back to you, Roxy.
0: All right, Jesse. Joe Adell, the cleanup batter, the deadline pickup from the Angels, who finished sixth in the American League this year in RBIs, had the big three-run double, highlighting that four-run third inning, and the Guardians cruise to the win, 9-3. Foster Griffin, the winning pitcher, he struck out seven in 2 2/3 innings, which is a Cleveland franchise record for a reliever with strikeouts in a postseason game. Brian Hudson takes the loss, but Cleveland pitching, Greg, they combined for 19 strikeouts here in game three.
1: Yeah, I mean, that was just, it was a dominant performance. Once Espino came out, went 2/3, Griffin was really, really good. Armstrong bridged the gap, got out of a jam. Cantillo was all right, but then it went Gattis, struggled, but Heron and Smith were lights out. And it was, like you said, 19 strikeouts, way too much. 9 walks on the other side with the White Sox walking 9 Guardians. That's way too many people to put on base. And Adell, Ramirez were up to the challenge of win or go home.
0: Now Cleveland has a win. This series is 2-1 White Sox, but it sets up for Stephen Vogt, Greg. Parker Messick, we assume, is going tomorrow in game four. And this was the guy that they gave the ball to in game one. He has been the backbone of their rotation, along with Gavin Williams, the AL strikeout leader. So Cleveland will win today. All of a sudden, yes, they're down in the series, but the Guardians are feeling good about their situation.
1: I think they are. I really do. Parker Messick was good. He made one mistake to Murakami, who hit a mammoth home run. But other than that, really, settled in, had a nice game, and the Guardians got to feel like they're in a pretty decent spot. I mean, it's really encouraging that their offense woke up.
0: So after the first two games of the Guardians totaled 3 runs on just 7 hits, they erupt for 9 runs on 11 hits, and the big bats, Adell, Ramirez, carried them in this game, and with 19 strikeouts by their pitching staff here in game three. We don't know first pitch time yet for game four, pending the outcome of the Rays and Yankees. And again, we know game four will be played here tomorrow. It's just a question of what time. Should the Yankees win tonight, game four in Chicago would take place at 5:00 Eastern, 4 local time on most of these ESPN radio stations. But should Tampa Bay win and sweep that series from the Yankees, then this will be the only game played tomorrow. It'll be at 8:00 Eastern, 7 locally here in Chicago. But a must-win game for the Guardians, and they get it in convincing fashion by a final score of 9-3. For my partner, Greg Olson, our producer, John Martin, for Jesse Rogers, engineer Ryan Oler, I'm Roxy Bernstein from Rate Field in Chicago as we go to Mark Kestisher in the studio with the post-game show. Kesty?
5: 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Yankees and Rays get underway past the top of the hour. 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
5: I'm Mark Kestisher. Baseball tonight, Game 3 of the American League Division Series between the White Sox and the Guardians. 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Two openers on the hill for the White Sox and the Indians. Chicago scored in the bottom of the first. They held a 1-0 lead until the Cleveland third inning. The bases were loaded for the Guardians, Joe Adell.
14: 1-2 on Adell. Two outs, bases loaded. The pitch. Swinging a ground ball past first, fair. Down the right field line, rolls toward the corner. Kwan is in. Here comes Ramirez. Around third, chase to Lauder. He will come all the way home. Adell driving, diving into third base. A three-run bases clearing triple, and it's 4-1 Cleveland.
5: 4-1 Cleveland. It was 5-2 in favor of Cleveland. Going to the sixth inning, and Jose Ramirez been struggling in this series, 0-for-6 in the eighth inning. He had a couple on with two out. He had made a great defensive play to end the sixth inning, and in the eighth, trying to blow this one open. We're going to call this our play of the game.
14: Sandlin, the pitch. Swing off the end of the bat, loop toward left, slicing toward foul ground, a long run. Grichuk dives, can't make the catch. Rolls past him, it was just fair. Two runs are in. Racing to third, Jose Ramirez. A two-run triple, 7-3 Cleveland.
5: 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That made it 7-3. Ramirez, who'd been struggling all season. We said 0-for-6, first two games, 2-for-4, two ribbies, scored two runs. Pitching today for Cleveland, seven pitchers. Cade Smith came in through a 1-2-3 eighth, struck out two more in the ninth. He had five Ks. Five of the Guardians, 19 strikeouts for Cleveland pitching, and the Guardians have avoided the sweep. They win it 9-3, the final over the White Sox. Chicago still leads the series 2-1 in the best of 5. Game 4 is coming up tomorrow. There's a game four going on in Atlanta right now. We'll update that game between the Braves and Dodgers. Get you set for the two night games to come up as well here on Baseball Tonight. 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
7: A Mark Kestisher baseball tonight. Cleveland Guardians stay alive. They're on the board. They beat the White Sox 9-3 in Chicago. Sox still lead that series 2-1. Game 4 tomorrow. Let's update you on a game going on right now in Atlanta. It's Game 4. Dodgers with a 2-1 series lead, and they are 1-1 going to the 6th inning. Braves just had 2 on with 2 out. Tyler Glasnow came out of the game. Dodgers relief getting the 3rd out in that inning. Many of you will be headed to Atlanta for Dave O'Brien and Jess Mendoza's call as soon as we finish up here. Others may be heading to the baseball tonight. Pre-game coverage of Game 3 in New York. Rays and Yankees about a half hour from getting that one underway. Tampa Bay won the first two in St. Petersburg, and it'll be Nick Martinez on the hill for the Rays against Max Fried, trying to keep the Yankee season alive. Mike Cousins, Tim Kirkjian, Eduardo Perez will have that call. And then later tonight, 9:30 Eastern ESPN Radio coverage. Brewers and Padres. San Diego kept its season alive with a win last night. Milwaukee still up 2-1. Mason Miller is back, the closer for San Diego tonight from paternity leave. We're waiting on Adrian Morahone to see if he is available to go. John Shambi and Doug Glanville will have that call. Final score in our game, Guardians 9, White Sox 3, trimming Chicago's best-of-five lead to 2-1. For our producer, Shannon Penn, our technical director, Eric Hanman, our associate producer, Jake Boson, I'm Mark Kestisher. 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
14: Told us that they travel with a barista now too, so obviously Freddie getting his own house in Atlanta. But I mean, times have changed when you're traveling, not just staff but a barista to make sure the coffee's just right. Right,
15: especially for the Dodgers, it's a different world. The payoff pitch, swing, and again pop foul left side, that'll cruise off into the stands.
14: Dodgers got a bigger second plane. First of all, they're the only team that has two planes, one for just the players and the other for staff, but they got a bigger plane so that the Dodgers could bring more family members. Freddie Freeman's dad was actually on the plane posting videos. He was so excited.
15: Payoff pitch. Swing, ground ball to the second baseman. Backhanded by Albies. Over to first for the out and two gone. Well, that's life as an L.A. Dodger. Not one plane when they travel, but two.

0: only team in Major League Baseball that can say that.
1: Started that in the postseason in 24. That went really well, so they decided to carry it into the regular season. Actually, Mookie Betts and Freddie Freeman's idea to have a players-only plane.
0: Will Smith is 0 for 2 as he gets in on the right side, and the pitch is strike one. Emanuel with a slider. Smith has been very cold so far in the playoffs. Today, he has grounded out to short and struck out. The 0-1. It was too high.
1: Yeah, this is the part of the order where, you know, usually get in any order. It's 3-4-5. Let's go buckle up. But this has actually been the weakest part of the order for the Dodgers in this series.
0: 1-1 pitch. Check swing, little roller to first. Olsen's got it behind the bag. He'll tap first base and that'll retire the side. Malley continues to just flat get it done. Through six innings, it remains a 1-1 game. 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
0: Well, Game 4 of this National League Division Series, pitching dominated. The Atlanta Braves starter, the right-hander Tyler Malley, who after the trade from the Giants has really been exceptional. He's been a quiet, outstanding story. 4-1, a 199 earned run average. And so far he's allowed only one run tonight. And that run was unearned in the second inning. Just got him 1-2-3 again in the sixth inning. Did that in the first. He did that in the fourth inning, too. He's only walked one man. He's really been tremendous tonight.
1: Grew up 10 minutes from Angel Stadium, but was a massive Dodger fan. Him and his older brother, who also got drafted in the 15th round, credits his dad, Greg, for helping him with his offseason, working on his pitches.
0: Now, meanwhile, Atlanta coming up to bat here at the bottom of the sixth inning. Ozzie Albies will hit right-handed. First pitch to him. High for ball one. And Ozzie tonight is grounded to second and lined to center. One run on two hits for the Dodgers. One run on one hit for Atlanta. And Vesia delivers. Swing and a miss. On deck, and then Yastrzemski. Braves trying to grab the upper hand. Here comes the 1-1 pitch. Swing foul back. When Vesia came into the game, the place went dark, and everybody had their cell phones on just the lights, and they were waving them all around the ballpark. And they super

0: Superimposed a giant lighted tomahawk right behind the pitcher's mound. Here's the 1-2.
1: It was moving, by the way.
0: It's down low for a ball. It was chopping away just as he reached the mound. It was like right on top of his head.
1: Chopping him. And he was in like a little spotlight.
0: He was.
1: In the pitch black dark.
0: It was very well done, actually, by the crew here in Atlanta. 2-2 pitch. Swing at a high, deep right left field. Hernandez backing up all the way to the track. He reaches up. He can't get it. It thuds off the wall. Into second base goes Albies. He'll stop there with a double. And it nearly got out of here. Teoscar Hernandez shaking up in the left. He is just now rising to all fours with his cap off and his glove off. And he is grimacing. And he may have struck his head against the fence as he went and tried to make the play.
1: Yeah, he's pointing to his head. This ball barely just not getting out of the ballpark, hits the wall, but Teoscar Hernandez running right into it. And he's pointing to the left side of his head, and his eye ran full speed. I thought this was out of here off the bat. Teoscar Hernandez tries to time his jump, but misses it. Bangs his head against the wall.
0: That struck the yellow line. The padded yellow line up there in left field. That's how close that came from getting out of here. But another 7 or 8 inches, that's gone. And I think he thought he had a home run.
1: Yeah, he was jogging to first base. Teoscar Hernandez just barely misses catching this. It actually, he had the right height. This was a little bit to the left of actually where the ball was. I'd be surprised if he stays in, but it looks like they're letting him walk around because he keeps pointing to his head.
0: Boy, Albies just missing one.
1: They're going to leave him in.
0: They're going to leave him in. Dave Robertson, the trainer, going to jog away back to the dugout. And so a leadoff double by Ozzie Albies in a game that has seen very, very little offense. And Teoscar Hernandez still feeling to the back of his neck.
1: My concern is if he can just kind of get his wits about him. I mean, he looked like he was dizzy.
0: So Drake Baldwin will bat here, an opportunity to put the Atlanta Braves back in front in tonight's game here in the bottom of the sixth. He's 0 for 2. The lefty delivers, and it's strike one. Tied up 1-1.
1: Big reason Walt Weiss made the switch, put Drake Baldwin from that leadoff position he's been in for quite some time into this five hole, hoping to get some more production.
0: Pitch coming. Swing popped up. And back over the net behind home plate into the crowd. So two strikes on Baldwin. Very important RBI man for these guys during the regular season. Over 2 tonight. And just 3 for 25 in the playoffs. Here's the pitch. Swinging a line drive into left field, sinking. Here comes Hernandez. He'll make the catch. Scooting back to second base is Albies. One down.
1: Of course it gets hit to him in left field. You kind of hold your breath. He does not look like he's 100% out there. His reaction on that was delayed. Still makes the grab.
0: Walt Weiss will go to his bench now, and he's going to bring up Lane Thomas to hit for Mike Yastrzemski. Ricardo Henriquez is ready in the bullpen for Dave Robertson. Here he comes. He's going to point to that bullpen immediately. So he will make the change right now. So both managers going to work, a pinch hitter and a new man out of the bullpen. We're still tied 1-1, but a man at second and one down in the sixth inning for Atlanta in a 1-1 game. This is the National League Division Series on ESPN Radio and the ESPN app.
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0: Well, Lane Thomas, who did not begin the season as a member of the Atlanta Braves, he started out as a member of the Kansas City Royals. Braves traded for him on August 2nd. And right now he's looking for the most important hit of the year for any of the Atlanta Braves. Lane Thomas will hit Edgardo Henriquez out of the bullpen. 4-1, a 285 earned run average. He's already pitched in this series.
1: Done very well. He'll hit 101 miles an hour pretty consistently with that fastball and sinker. And his numbers down the stretch, 0.63 ERA.
0: Ozzie Albies at second, just missed a home run. Thomas, a right-hand batter, the pitch. Swing and a bounded foul off to the left for a strike. Into the last half of the sixth inning, if you're just joining us, it's the Dodgers one, the Braves one. They've only been four hits in the whole game. Two for each side. Albies is at second for Atlanta with one down. And the hard-throwing right-hander will set and pitch. And it's inside. And pitch 101.
1: 101 in on the hands.
0: Tomahawk chop all around the ballpark. Here in Atlanta, Georgia, the pitch coming. Swing, a little ground ball at third. Charging in Muncy, gloves it, throws it, gets him. The runner holding at second. And two down. And a giant second out with Dubon coming up for Atlanta. And Mauricio, this one has walked and flied out to right.
1: Henriquez faced Dubon in game two. Struck him out on a fastball, elevated up out of the zone.
0: Right-hander pitching. Way outside, ball one. Austin Riley would hit next, but two down. And the 1-0. Swinging a liner into right, closing on that Tucker. He's got it. He went down almost to both knees on a sinking line drive, but for out number three. And it remains a 1-1 game as we go to the seventh inning here in game four. All tied up 1-1. This is the National League Division Series on ESPN Radio and the ESPN app, presented by Gusto.
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